0: and will start charging for ships from elsewhere to transit through it. The announcement came before the US military said it had resumed strikes in Iran following a weekend in which the US and Iran traded missile strikes against targets in the region. The Northern Territory's peak homelessness body is calling on the government and housing sector to develop a single, consistent definition of community housing. NT Shelter says varying data sets and definitions used by the NT government and community housing organisations is currently inhibiting progress in the space. They note that the current systems also fail to measure rental affordability, tenant satisfaction, and reasons for a tenant leaving community housing. Australian universities will soon be required to adopt definitions on anti-Semitism, Islamophobia and racism as part of a federal government overhaul of higher education standards. Students and academics have recounted harrowing experiences of anti-Semitism on university campuses as the Royal Commission into Anti-Semitism and Social Cohesion turns its attention to the tertiary sector. And Hollywood titans, former prime ministers, and now Australian actor David Wenham has paid tribute to friend Sam Neill, who has died in Sydney, aged 78. Wenham says Neill was a wonderful presence on a film set, and news that his friend had died has come as a real shock. And there'll be more news at 10, Lara.
1: Darlene, you're a movie lover. What was your reaction to this news?
0: Shocked.
1: Mm.
0: He also seemed like a lovely guy.
1: Yeah, that's it's so every tribute has, you know, paid tribute to his enormous skill and ability as an actor, but almost overwhelmingly they've reflected on just the kind of person he is.
0: The warmth, I think, is a lot of what's coming through.
1: Do you have a favourite Sam Neill film? I'm putting you on the spot here.
0: I don't. The most recent one that I watched was Hunt for the Wilder People.
1: That was mine.
0: He's just...
1: I love it.
0: He's honestly great in everything, no matter what role he has.
1: There's a few here. Glenn and Funny Bay recommended The Dish, a great Aussie movie, but let's not forget the darkly funny Death in Brunswick as well. Also, one of you said regarding Sam Neill movies, Dead Calm, three characters, hardly any dialogue and lots of tension. Have you watched that?
0: No, but this sounds great.
1: That sounds
0: I think
1: great.
0: Nicole Kidman's in that one.
1: Oh, is she?
0: Yeah.
1: I've got no idea. I have no idea about these things. One of you says Sam Neill's greatest claim to fame was his idea to replace the Union Jack with the Aboriginal flag on the Australian flag in the futuristic movie Event Horizon. Have you seen that?
0: No.
1: Oh.
0: I think this has given me a lot of homework.
1: This has given you a whole big list. Sue also has an idea that I want to run by you. Oh, doing some
0: No, wait. I have definitely seen Dead Calm. He's amazing in this.
1: Oh, wow.
0: It's like a steamy horror
1: Great.
0: Thriller.
1: Okay.
0: Yeah, it's really good.
1: Sue has something I want to run past you. She said, hey, you know how we like to have a bit of fun on Fridays. What do you reckon the chances are of getting the pendulum version of the ABC news theme played before the news on a Friday? How would you feel about that?
0: What's the pendulum version? Does everyone know what this is?
1: I do. I'm looking at producers, Brittany. Do you know the pendulum version? Yeah. Oh. Peter, you know the pendulum version? Yep. Yep. Oh. That's 3ABC.
0: I'm so embarrassed.
1: Oh, my word. Well,
0: can you
1: someone
0: play
1: needs to
0: some?
1: Get it. Someone needs to get it to
0: I'll
1: me.
0: Be listening out.
1: It's also, well, this might help you, and I'm revealing this a bit here. Our colleague Adam Steer, it's his ringtone. You know his ringtone?
0: Yeah.
1: That's the pendulum version.
0: I thought
1: version.
0: He had the Four Corners one. Or is it Four Corners?
1: I'm just imagining if someone had the Four That would be very intimidating. Four Corners is like there's some serious
0: okay,
1: business happening.
0: Maybe it's not the Four Corners.
1: It's not the Four Corners. Here it is. Ready? Listen.

0: Oh, yeah. Oh, yeah. Yeah, this is really good.
1: How would you feel about that leading into That's your so... news bulletin on a Friday? You don't have to play it. I don't think that would be allowed. You might get fired if you do that. But how would you feel banger. If I played that in the lead up to your news bulletin on Fridays to get everybody excited about the news?
0: Does it have so your on Fridays, up? Do you want me to bring you more fun news?
1: Well, I don't want to tell you what to put in the news, but maybe we could do that on it. Maybe
0: Wait,
1: here's
0: is
1: an
0: this
1: idea.
0: What Sue's saying?

0: saying? Isn't she saying, to just play it for after 10?
1: Sue is saying, we like to have a bit of fun on a Friday. You know this. What do you reckon the chances are of getting the pendulum version of the ABC News theme played before the news? Maybe. No, I think maybe you're right. Maybe at 9:30 when you come in to do the headlines, I play that as your introduction. How do you feel about that? Could you handle that?
2: I can handle that. But can you handle that? Can our bosses handle that? I don't know.
1: I think that, you know what? I think that's
2: okay. That's the big question. So where's the pendulum from?
1: Pendulum is the name of the...
2: This song. No, this version of it.
1: Like the artist, the guys that remixed it. Oh. It's the band. Oh, my.
2: I love it.
1: Is today your first day
2: I'm
1: back at work?
2: I'm such a big fan. It is my first day back at work. I've had 2 weeks off. Can you tell?
1: Only a little bit.
2: So everyone knows who Pendulum are?
1: I would not say everyone, but most people would be aware.
2: That's great. Here I was thinking Adam Steele was a major nerd playing like a Four Corners, or it wasn't Four Corners, but I didn't know it was that boppy. He always answers very quickly, so I don't get to the beat drop. Thank you.
1: Bye. Darling, every day is a school day around here. I can guarantee that. Every day is a school day.
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1: I got a special advice. 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All right, we need to reset. It's 23 to 10. 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
5: You're with Lara Stimson.
1: I'm getting lots of your feedback. One of you says, yes, yes, 100%. Please play the Pendulum ABC remix for Fridays. Schmick and Mulagi says, go for the Pendulum. I love it. Okay, let's do that then. Let's do that. Getting lots of your thoughts on your favourite Sam Neill films. Keep those coming in as well. Your thoughts on the proposed changes to density limits and Darwin, risky roads. But I want to head to Canberra now.
6: My fellow Australians,
7: change or die, and I choose change.
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10: 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I'm back.
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14: This is modern Australia.
1: Katina Curtis is the senior political correspondent for Capital Brief, has been waiting patiently on the line as we've enjoyed our antics this morning. Hi, Katina.
15: Hi, Lara. Rocking out. I danced to the Pendulum remix at a music festival back in the day.
1: Really? Did you?
15: Yeah. I mean, a music festival in Canberra, so, you know, full of political nerds.
1: Dude, that is the most Canberra thing I've ever heard. The remix of the ABC News theme at a music festival. I love it. It is, I mean, it's a bit down tools in Canberra at the moment, right? It's winter break. Lots of politicians are having some well-earned, depending on who you ask, leave, and lots of political journalists as well. But there is still a bit going on. Obviously, there's some reaction to the latest news out of the Middle East overnight and the quite sharp rise in oil prices. Have we heard anything from our politicians on this morning?
15: Yeah, definitely. I think the government's and the opposition watching those developments overnight with some concern, particularly Donald Trump suggesting that he might want to start putting tariffs or levies on ships going through the Strait of Hormuz now. It's not, you know, it's just as much, they're just as much worried about the precedent that that might set, particularly around the South China Sea, which is a key shipping route, trade shipping route for us, as for the actual what it means for fuel shipments through the Middle East there. So we've had Christy McBain out this morning saying, you know, we're keeping a close eye on things. Obviously, all our politicians really can do is keep urging calm and urging the Iran and the US to get back to the actual ceasefire deal that they agreed some weeks ago now. Mm.
1: The eSafety Commissioner, we've been hearing from her this morning and in AM as well, her warnings around exploitation and blackmailing and what needs to be done on this front that isn't already. What's she been saying?
15: Yeah, this is really concerning, this story. She's released a report overnight that says,

0: that she's taken more than 2,000 complaints from, particularly from young Australians, and actually particularly from young men who've been caught up by scammers, or I guess they're blackmailers, really, online on a range of social and online dating platforms, where they get basically nude or compromising photos of them and then threaten to release them to their family and friends unless they pay up. So that is really worrying. And it sounds like the eSafety Commission is saying, you know, it's something that she raised with the tech companies and the platform years ago, and saying that, you know, they have the tools that they should be able to deal with this, particularly when these scammers are using really sort of repetitive type scripts, or, you know, kind of the conversations that are being had go down the same routes a lot of the time. And so that, you know, it seems like with the AI technology and these kinds of tools that these platforms have at their fingertips, that they should be being able to crack down on it. But it's looking like another one of these things where, you know, criminals take advantage of the platforms, and the platforms sort of wash their hands of it and say, oh, nothing to do with us, how people might use our platforms. So I think this comes at a really interesting time, because the government is talking about legislating a digital duty of care. They've been talking about this for quite a while, but the Minister Annika Wells has promised that we will have something, or we should see something on this by the end of the year. And so this is, it would be laws that would make the digital platforms put safety first, basically put user safety at the heart of their design of their products. So I think that that's a fairly significant change on a whole lot of fronts. We've obviously talked a lot about kids and social media, so it would help with that, but it would help with this kind of extortion stuff as well.
1: It's a bit like a snowball, isn't it? Once that you start working on these kinds of things, it feels like we're constantly hearing all the other things about social media and the tech industry that need improving and need changing. So we're certainly on, it seems like we're on a bit of a roll here, and what the government does about it is very interesting to watch. You're hearing from Katina Curtis this morning, who's the senior political correspondent for Capital Brief on 1057 ABC Darwin. It's about 17 to 10. I'm Lara Stimson. Very interesting speech coming up from the Prime Minister tomorrow. I was reading some reporting this morning about it, describing it as a highly anticipated speech, which is as much of a wow as you can get in political speak. What's he set to say that's got everyone so intrigued?
0: Yes, Sue, I guess there's a few little nuggets have come out. We haven't, we'll get a preview of the speech, but I haven't seen one yet, a full thing. I think it really is. Anthony Albanese will be talking about AI and, you know, his government's approach to AI. There's a couple of reasons, I think, why just the mere fact that he's talking about this is interesting in itself. The first is that he actually hasn't really had that much to say about AI and how he thinks it should be regulated or not regulated in Australia. Ed Husic, who was the minister in charge of this area in the previous term, you know, he talked a lot about setting up guardrails and maybe having some kind of a online safety type thing for AI products. And then he obviously lost his job in the ministry after the election, and Tim Ayres is the minister now. And Tim Ayres talks about it a lot more in a hands-off kind of way, sort of light touch regulation. He's got these five principles that he thinks that we should be thinking about. But, you know, definitely has a much less interventionist stance. But we really haven't heard from Anthony Albanese about, you know, which of these directions he thinks the government should be going in, or how he, you know, how he thinks it should be happening. And the other reason this speech, and I guess particularly the timing of it, is interesting, is because next week, at the end of next week, the ALP will have its national conference. That's going to be down in Adelaide. So that's where the Labor grassroots members, union delegates, all get together and decide, you know, what they think the party's platform for the next 3 years should be. And AI is shaping up as one of those kind of key areas that there's going to be probably a fairly robust discussion about. There's lots of unions have concerns about, you know, the impact on jobs, what it means, making sure that workers are guaranteed training and using AI, so that, you know, maybe workers who don't have those skills at the moment aren't left behind. So I think that what we will probably see from the Prime Minister, even if there's no actual change in policy direction, but I think it will be very much seen internally in Labor as him setting the markers for kind of where he thinks that discussion next week should go as well.
1: It's a huge moment. I'll be very keen to hear what he has to say, as you will as well, no doubt, Katina.
0: Yes,
1: And lucky you
0: absolutely.
1: get that speech ahead of time to peruse it and you quite time cup of tea, enjoy
0: Sometimes,
1: it.
0: we only get bits, small bits of it.
1: Oh gosh, they love to keep us
0: So,
1: wanting, don't they?
0: yes.
1: Thank you very much for joining us this morning. Always lovely to chat.
0: Lovely. Thanks so much, Lara.
1: That's Katina Curtis, who is a senior political correspondent for Capital Brief. I'm keen to discuss this tomorrow because, we talk a lot about data centres, we talk about AI, then we talk about them together. This is the future, right? So what the Prime Minister has to say about that is a big deal, and there'll be lots of people paying attention to what that says about what the future does look like and what the government plans to do about it, or at least shape it. It's 14 to 10.
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1: Den Richter is at the bureau this morning. Hello, how are you doing?
3: I'm very well, thank you. How are you?
1: Uh-huh, feeling good. Feeling good. It's a Tuesday. Tuesdays are a fun kind of day.
3: That's it.
1: Is the weather feeling fun today? How's the weather feeling?
3: Look, the weather is looking a little bit gloomy at Darwin at the moment, isn't it? There's some cloud around, sort of stopping the sun from getting through. But, yeah, it's sort of around the whole top end, to be honest. But we will see that cloud clear today, and we're going towards another sunny 32 day. Can you believe it? The dew points, they are a little bit up. We're up at around 19.2, 18.4 around the Darwin area. So a little bit sticky, but nothing that we can't handle up here. We did see some showers move across to the north, but not over the Darwin area, so no cheeky showers today. We may see a Gulf line bring some showers to the East Arnhem Land area during today, but not looking to reach across to the west of the top end. So for those maximum temperatures, we're looking at Darwin for sunny and 32 today. Nightcliff also 32 and Palmerston 33. Howard Springs going towards 33, as is Coolalinga. Humpty Doo also 33. There's a bit of a story here with the top end. Berry Springs 33 as well. Katherine top of 30 today. And Nullumboy with a shower or two today and a top of 28.
1: Excellent, Dan. Thanks so much.
3: Thank you.
1: That's Dan Richter from the Bureau of Meteorology on 105.7 ABC Darwin. It's about 12 minutes to 10.
4: Hey, it's just Mowboy. 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
1: Lots of things I'm loving chatting to you about today. It's been a busy morning. A few of you weighing in. Sue had asked, floated the idea that on Fridays before the news, we play the Pendulum remix of the ABC News theme. If you missed that exchange with Darlene, you can listen back to it a little later. I floated this idea by her because, of course, she's the grandmaster of our morning news, and let's just say chaos ensued. Anyway, Sue loved it. I think this is Sue saying, OMG, that was bloody excellent. I thought you might need a few days to convince the powers above that it's a good idea. A Friday tradition. Yas, says Sue. Yas! I'm glad you enjoy it, Sue. And lots of you sharing your memories of Sam Neill today, your favourite films that he has starred in, your reflections on who he was as a person. Janice and Dinah Beach has said, morning, Lara. The Dish is my favourite Sam Neill movie, but the cemetery scene with John Clarke is one of the most side-splittingly funny scenes of all time. I also just saw, for the third time, the Assembly episode with Sam Neill as the interviewee. I'm so sad at his passing, not only a fabulous actor, but such a kind, sincere and decent human being. You must watch The Dish, a great feel-good movie. That's from Janice of Dinah Beach. But then I think you send a correction. The cemetery scene is in Death in Brunswick, not The Dish. Okay, that's good to know. Thank you, Janice. Andrew in Rapid Creek says Sam Neill's greatest claim was that his acting was just a job and he was an ordinary bloke who enjoyed an ordinary life in rural New Zealand. Great sense of humour and very self-deprecating. A sad loss. That's from Andrew in Rapid Creek. Indeed, it's a very sad day today. And this is, thank you, Captain. I got this reminder but then forgot about it a little earlier. I think, I forget who it was. Maybe it was Kane Zaccoli, I think maybe, who was saying, Don't forget that today, the 14th of July, is Bastille Day. Captain says it's a turning point in French history. Indeed, Captain. So I saw it and then I forgot to mention it. My apologies. It is Bastille Day today. How are you celebrating? Anybody with French connections that might be you celebrating today? Tell me how, if so. 1-300-057-222. This is Kim Wilde and Kids in America.

0: Kim Wilde and Kids in America. It is 6 to 10.
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2: Another day in paradise, Kakadu, 35 degrees again.
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0: It's good to be hanging out with you this morning. Still getting lots of your thoughts on subdivision, density limits and so on. Wanted to bring you what Derek and Palmerston had to say a bit earlier, because it's a really interesting point that I think has resonated with a lot of you.
3: We need to think down the track and say, well, we need to look at the arterial roads in Darwin. At the moment, they're very stressed because they're all old roads from, you know, 50, 60, 70 years ago. We need to start looking at a 30 to 50 year program to say we need to increase these arterial roads, make them wider. You know, Tiger Brennan and those places have all done that, and that's great, linking Palmerston. But even Palmerston now, some of the roads out here are quite stressed at times when it was never expected to be such a busy little town.
0: The idea, Derek, raising there that if we change the density limits in some of the popular larger block suburbs in Darwin and our major centres, ones like Fanny Bay, Nightcliff and so on, that you must also look at other pieces of infrastructure. We've been talking about both of those things today. The risky roads in the NT, with thanks to a new report released by AANT, but also these changes that the planning minister is considering about changes to density limits. One of you says, take it from someone who used to live in Brisbane, where inner suburbs were block divided. It has become a congested nightmare. No good will come from this. Another message says, in your nominations for riskiest roads, Vanderland Drive, and I'm not sure what this other street is, especially during school hours in Wanguri. Guzzle Street, I need to look that up. Maybe producer Brittany can help me with that one. And Bruce and Larrakia on the issue of the pendulum news theme, you say.

0: in no news items relating to President Trump. If the whole world chose to ignore Trump, the world would be a better place. That's from Bruce in Larrakia. Now, today marks 25 years since Peter Falconio went missing. His remains still yet to be found. But there is a reward of $500,000 for any information which could lead to the discovery of Peter Falconio's body. So how successful are rewards in securing information? This was a question Jess Ong put to Dr. Terry Goldsworthy, an associate professor in criminology at Bond University. He also has close to 30 years' experience as a detective inspector in the police force.
1: Yeah, look, generally, traditionally, rewards have been used when investigations become frustrated. So police have used their traditional methods, the tools they have, to conduct investigations. They haven't revealed a suspect, no one's been charged, etc. Then they will resort to a reward because a reward will drive, the search for information. So the hope is that a reward will generate interest. There may be someone who has information but wasn't prepared to come forward. Mm. You know, I guess we like to think that people would do the right thing for noble reasons and come forward with information about crimes. But in most states, there's no obligation legally for someone to do that. So you may have someone from a criminal background or for more dubious reasons doesn't want to come forward, but the potential to earn money by coming forward or gaining access to money could be sufficient for them to come forward and give that information to solve the crime.
2: Do these rewards bring forward fresh evidence or, you know, answers to where remains might be? Are they generally successful?
1: Look, you don't see too many in murders. I think they're probably the exception. But, you know, rewards cover a whole gambit of offences. So, you know, Crime Stoppers puts out rewards, low-level rewards, etc. Then you have the government rewards. There could be rewards put out by police services, different layers of rewards. You know, I got some data from the Queensland Police a number of years ago, and I think it covered a 5 or 6 year period, and they paid out about 150 rewards there that totaled over $1 million. Mm. So I think the biggest amount I saw was in relation to homicide, and it was about $50,000 they paid out. So even if you provide some information to a homicide investigation that assist, etc., you may not get all of the reward. You may get part of the reward. So that's another aspect that's of interest too. So, you know, you could have 500,000 advertised, but your information, whilst it did contribute, wasn't perhaps the most major thing that helped. So you might only get $50,000 of the reward.
0: That's Dr. Terry Goldsworthy, an associate professor in criminology at Bond University, also has close to 30 years' experience as a detective inspector in the police force, chatting to Jess Ong about rewards. There's still a $500,000 reward for any information that leads to the discovery of Peter Falconio's body, which is yet to be found. He went missing 25 years ago today, and across the day you're hearing lots of reflections on that anniversary and how it changed, in a way, the Northern Territory. After the news, a song quiz for you, and I'd like to know the analogue activities you do.
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6: Good morning, Darlene Jimung with ABC News. The White House has formalised its re-engagement in the war in Iran, notifying Congress of renewed military action. Strikes between the two nations have escalated in recent days. President Donald Trump has also declared the US is reinstating its naval blockade of Iranian ports after Tehran indicated it was closing the Strait of Hormuz. On a phone call with Fox News, Mr. Trump says there will be a 20% fee charged on all cargo shipped through the strait.
7: We had a deal. It was a done deal. And then they broke it. They always break it. We've had 10 deals with these people. And so we're just going to hit them very hard. And we're going to keep the strait. And we'll probably run it. We'll become the guardian of the strait. Maybe we'll call it the guardian angel of the strait. And we should be reimbursed for that.
6: Young Australian men are the most likely to report online sexual extortion, according to the latest eSafety Commission figures. The online watchdog received over 2,000 reports of sextortion in the second half of 2026, with men aged 18 to 24 the most prevalent responders. eSafety Commissioner Julie Inman-Grant is concerned about the growing trend.
8: financial sexual extortion that's

0: generally committed by organized criminals overseas, and they've really honed their craft. They do a lot of research. They know who your followers are, who your parents and families might be. They're increasingly using generative AI, and it can happen very quickly.
1: Northern Territory Police say they're hopeful the body of Peter Falconio, who was murdered 25 years ago today, will be located. Bradley John Murdoch murdered Mr. Falconio and attempted to kidnap his girlfriend, Joanne Lees, while they were driving near Barrow Creek in Central Australia in 2001. Last year, NT Police increased the reward for information, leading to Mr. Falconio's remains to $500,000. Police Superintendent Mark Greaves says now that Murdoch has died, people may feel more inclined to share information.
2: We have received little bits and pieces, but nothing viable, nothing credible, and there hasn't been a lot of information come forward, unfortunately. Well, we certainly hope that we may have had a little bit more of an influx of information coming forward, especially from people who may know something, but sadly that hasn't been the case.
1: The NT's peak homelessness body wants the Territory Government to come to the table in measuring and recording the impact of community housing in the Northern Territory. Joseph Hathaway-Wilson reports.
3: With multiple community housing providers across the Territory, NT Shelter wants to develop a consistent definition and data collection system across the sector. The Housing and Homelessness Organisation says it is currently impossible to access data about tenant satisfaction, the duration of some tenancies, or the reasons tenants leave community housing, saying this and other important data often sits with different organisations and is not publicly available. They're calling for the NT government to facilitate a working group of providers so they can better meet public need.
1: New Zealand's former Prime Minister Helen Clark says Sam Neill was one of the few celebrities to get the balance right. The legendary New Zealand actor passed away yesterday in Sydney at the age of 78. Away from the screen, Neill was a passionate advocate for his homeland and a champion of conservation efforts. Helen Clark says the late actor always stood up for what he believed in.
4: The tributes that have flowed for Sam really sum up who he was, a humble guy who was a screen star. And to get that balance right is not easy. But Sam was a very approachable person and always one to, you know, come forward for a good cause.
1: Staying overseas, the murder of ex-Conservative Party Minister Anne Widcombe in the UK is now being handled by counter-terrorism police amid fresh information. Catherine Diss reports.
5: After initially ruling it out, police in Britain are now treating the murder of veteran politician Anne Widcombe as an act of terrorism. She was found dead with serious injuries inside her country home in Devon on Thursday. A 28-year-old man was arrested in Rotherham on Saturday, more than 400 kilometres from the crime scene. He has now been rearrested on suspicion of commission, preparation or instigation of acts of terrorism. Counter-terrorism police are now working alongside Devon and Cornwall police after new information and evidence came to light. Catherine Diss, ABC News, London.
1: And a slight to medium chance of showers in the northeast Arnhem district, a slight chance of showers around the coasts of the Northern Daly and Eastern Tiwi districts in the early morning. ABC News.
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10: Hello, I hope wherever I find you across the Northern Territory at this hour, you are well. It's good to be hanging out with you and I hope you can spend the next hour with me. I've got lots in store for you. It's a pretty big day today, isn't it? Bastille Day today. So if you've got French connections or are celebrating, I'd love to know how. It's a significant anniversary, 25 years since Peter Falconio was killed, murdered in the Northern Territory, something that a legacy that lives large, especially given that his body has not been found. You've been hearing a lot about this with Stuart Brash this morning. And if you've got memories to share, I'd love to hear from you as well. It's the first day back at school for lots of kids. It is a big Tuesday. Coming up later on this hour, taking you beneath the skin, as we do on a Tuesday, to learn something new about your body through five. We used to call them fun facts. Now we just call them facts because they can sometimes be a little confronting. Interesting always, though. Today, a matter close to my own heart, or should I say my own foot. Today, we are learning more about tendons. They are the reason why I spent 6 weeks in a moon boot last year and many, many, many hours at the physio. They are interesting little parts of the body, but very important, as I have come to learn, and perhaps you have as well. If you've injured a tendon, you've got a question about a tendon, maybe playing sport, doing something, you know, quite physical where you think, that's an obvious way that you might get an injury, or perhaps doing something so inane, so everyday, like doing the dishes. I put my hand up. Maybe that's how you've injured a tendon in your life. I'd like to hear your stories. 1-300-057-222. This half hour, a story inspired by someone you know, Jo Laverty. Remember Jo? She works in Adelaide now and she presents the afternoons program for 891 ABC Adelaide. And later on this week, this caught my interest. She is doing an outside broadcast in Adelaide at one of their libraries, the Tea Tree Gully Library. They're celebrating what they're calling Analog Day. Get this. The library is inviting people to try out the technology, games and hobbies of the 80s and 90s, a time before people were glued to screens. Kids can discover how people entertain themselves before smartphones, while adults can revisit some of the things they grew up with. It'll be things like typewriters, Walkmans, VHS videos, retro computers, slot cars. There'll be craft activities as well. Felting, crochet, making sock puppets. There'll be speed stacking, Rubik's cubes, good old-fashioned letter writing and puzzle swaps. Analog Day. They're celebrating it at this library in South Australia. First, I wonder if you think that's a good idea. But secondly, what I'd really like to know is what is the analog activity that you miss or you still do? Something I've been doing lately, it's when I can't sleep. You know that anxious feeling? You can't get to sleep. Your brain's too busy thinking about things. Maybe you don't experience this, and I'm very jealous of you in that instance. But if you do, you know, the temptation might be, maybe I'll just read a book or something. That's not a bad idea. Or scroll on your phone. Just do a scroll. That's not good for you. Lots of experts will advise not to do that. So I've been sitting up and colouring in. That's the analog activity that I've been doing. Lots of colouring in to try and just really think about what I'm colouring, what colours I'm choosing, and try not to think about all the things that are sitting on my shoulders. That's the analog activity I've been doing to try and get myself off my screen and bring some peace and calm to my mind when it's very busy. What's the analog activity you like to do? I'd love to hear from you. 1-300-057-222. And is it something you're doing to try and combat an addiction to your phone that regrettably lots of us are experiencing? It's 9 past 10. This is your song quiz clue for today. Now, yesterday I walked upstairs back to the rest of the office at the ABC and all of a sudden, too easy. That was what we all knew it. We all knew it. And you also, all you dear listeners who play the song quiz, everyone knew it yesterday. And so I said, okay, fine. Fine. If that's how you want to be, prepareth yourselves. Today it is 0.2 of a second, your song quiz clue. I think, look, I still have hope that you will have victory today. But let's just say this. If you struggle with the song quiz, well, you had it coming, maybe? I don't know. Let's see how you go with this. Listen closely. Mm-hmm. Listen in. Let me boost it for you, the volume. What's that? Any guesses? 0487991057. What's the analog activity you enjoy and that keeps you company? Maybe it's to combat a phone addiction. Maybe it's not. I just like to hear the things that you do that are screenless, an analog activity. What a great idea. Maybe we should do this. I wonder if we could convince a library to do it here. Anyway, tell me yours. I'd love to talk to you about it. I'll take your calls after Alex Warren. This is Ordinary. It's about 11 past 10.
11: They say the holy water's watered down, and this town's lost its faith. Our colors will fade eventually, so if our time is running out, day after day. We'll make the mundane a masterpiece. Oh my, my, oh my, my love. I take one look at you, you're taking me out.

0: Alex Warren and Ordinary. Your song quiz clue for today, the first one, 0.2 of a second. It is very short, but have your best guess. What could it be? 0487 99 1057. Oh, it's a tricky one today. Next, talking analog activities and how you can beat that addiction to your phone if you struggle with one. And if the young people in your life struggle with it as well. If you've just joined me, I'll fill you in shortly.
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0: It's all inspired by an event happening a little later on this week where our sister station, 891 ABC Adelaide, will be broadcasting from. It's at a library, the Tea Tree Gully Library, who are inviting people to take a step back in time with Analog Day, trying out the technology, the games and hobbies of the 80s and 90s before, a time before people were glued to their screens. We're going to get some tips on how to disentangle that glue, dissolve that glue to your screens if it's something that you struggle with or the young people in your life do in a moment. But the library is suggesting perhaps trying out some of these analog activities might be a way to do that. Some of the older tech things like typewriters or Walkmans, VHS videos, retro computers, slot cars, but also craft activities like felting, crochet, making sock puppets, speed stacking, Rubik's cubes, good old-fashioned letter writing, puzzle swaps, all those sorts of things. I was saying the analog activity I've been enjoying lately is colouring in as a way of, if I can't fall asleep and I need to distract my mind, not scrolling, but doing some colouring in. One of you says crosswords is something you do. That's a good one. Producer Brittany's analog activity, she says, I've been trying to learn origami. I can make a crane from memory now, but that is the extent of my paper folding abilities, much to the disappointment of my friend's children over the weekend. Brittany, I believe in you. You can do this. Is there an analog activity that you do that's screenless that helps you, perhaps when the brain is a little heavy, or perhaps when you're trying to dissolve the glue that is with your phone or any real screen? It's just this so common now, isn't it, to have our phones in our hands while eating dinner, watching TV, sometimes even mid-conversation. Yours or the person that you're with, their hands might just like start slowly, slowly creeping towards their phone until all at once you've lost them. Could be you, if you feel like having that honest reflection on yourself. Could be your kids. It could be your partner. Could be anyone in your life, a colleague. But for teens in particular, the constant draw towards the digital can be a problem. And Dr. Danielle Einstein has written about this for The Conversation. She's a clinical psychologist and adjunct fellow at Macquarie University. Good morning.
5: Good morning, Lara.
0: What do you make of this idea, before we get into your research, an analog day as a way of combating an addiction to phones? What do you make of that idea?
5: I think it's fabulous. It's we all need to just practice building this muscle of not being on our phones all the time as our way of calming ourselves down, handling boredom, frustration, and really importantly, anxiety. Mm.
0: One of the things in your research that you point out, or in your article talking about this, is that phones just have become this all-encompassing tool where we can get nearly everything we need to function on a day-to-day basis on it. You know, your credit cards are on it, your work information is on it, your emails are on it, your planner is on it, everything is on it. Does it kind of make sense that it's become something that we lean on, particularly in times of anxiety, that it is a crutch for most things in our lives?
5: Yeah, well, it's an unfortunate fact, because often what we're doing on our phones might actually amplify or increase our anxiety, but we don't actually realise it. So it's a little bit of a trap. So we've got to be able to tell the difference between those uses that we need. We need to actually pay for a bus ticket, so we're going to use our credit card on our phone. But do we actually always need to check where our child is multiple times in a day? Because that's actually going to feed our anxiety. So it's about being really understanding what are those uses that are practical, that are convenient and helpful, and what are the uses where we're falling into traps and we're almost being pulled in to try and resolve a worry or anxiety or just to feel good, and we're leaning on it too much, which is when it's then a crutch.
0: What's the signs that we are leaning in, that it's almost like this slippery slope where you pick it up and then you just don't put it down?
5: Well, I think it's if when you're walking around your house, you're always looking at your phone, that's a pretty good sign that you're not good at looking around you, at being able to detach, at looking out the window when you're on a bus, for example. I mean, it's just that, is it absolutely automatic for you to always have your eyes glued to your phone, or are you able to take in your surroundings, listen to someone else who's talking to you, handle yourself and have other ways of putting yourself to sleep rather than scrolling? In that conversation article, there's some really obvious steps there about how to tell if you've got an issue where you're just at what I call is you're susceptible to this addictive pull all the time, and you're not putting healthy breaks in for yourself or your teenager.
0: What are those steps? How can you identify that in yourself?
5: Well, I think the first thing is, I think people kind of know. and we certainly know about our partners, don't we? If your partner is always walking around with a phone in front of their face or a tablet in front of their eyes, you know that they're susceptible to this addictive pull and that they're not recognising it, and neither are you. And we just haven't got the language to say, hang on a second, that's not how we want to live in our home. How about we do a few things, like put your phone, your laptop, your tablet in one space in your apartment rather than having it on you all the time once you're having some family time. So that's the first thing that I would say, because there is that addictive pull where people who don't have really good device discipline, when they just see their tablet, will think to themselves, oh, I wonder what's waiting there for me. I'll just have a quick check. I had that problem at work. Oh, maybe that's resolved. Let me just have a look. And before they know it, they're in their tablet or their phone or their emails or whatever it is, and they're taken away, and then they're looking at other ways to lift their mood if that information hasn't come in. So there's that step one, Lara, is just getting it so it's not within reach and within eyesight all the time.
0: Absolutely. And I think also I had a whole revelation about this last year, I've got to tell you, Dr. Einstein. We had a conversation, I think, on the radio. It might have even been my colleague, Jessong, and we were talking about smartwatches and notifications. And I used to wear one. And there's lots of great benefits, especially for people tracking their exercise. You know, they can be quite advanced now with heart monitoring. They're a real tool for a lot of people. But what I found was it was just this constant reminder of my phone. Because even though it was sort of alerting me, oh, here's this text message, here's this email, and the idea being you can kind of look at that and then just go, okay, sure, I'll handle that later. For me, I found it was just going, oh, okay, well, I'll pick up my phone now. Whereas I may have had longer breaks between picking up my phone because I wasn't being constantly reminded that my phone is there and active and receiving messages and doing all of these things while I'm trying to do something else, which I feel like is a part of it as well. Just that constant connection and closeness to these devices that lures you in to doing more than you thought or really need to when you're interacting with it.
5: 100%. That lures is a really good description of it, isn't it? And what you just explained about having those notifications, and you trick yourself into thinking, I'll just quickly deal with it. But that isn't actually, if you have an honest reflection and look at your screen time on your phone, you'll notice that that's not what happened.
0: Are you hearing from Dr. Danielle Einstein this morning, clinical psychologist and an adjunct fellow at Macquarie University? I'm Lara Stimpson, and on 105.7 ABC Darwin and the Northern Territory, we are talking about something you've heard lots about. It's an addiction to phones, whether you're an adult or a kid, or it's something you've observed in other people, your children perhaps, your partner, your colleagues, maybe looking at everybody else and maybe looking a bit at yourself as well. This reliance and connection to our phones in particular that we have built that is happening. habit and is now really a cultural phenomenon, tying it in with a conversation about analog activities as a way of combating that, working out how to do things that don't require our phones or a screen. Janice has some nominations. She says, my favourite analog activities are reading books, watching DVDs and playing vinyl records on my turntable. That's excellent, Janice. Thank you. Got one, a nomination for crosswords a bit earlier. Mine is colouring in at the minute, and I'll ask you yours lucky last, Dr. Danielle. But I want to get some more of your steps as well. Obviously, just being recognising and trying to avoid that lure is the big one. This was, you know, acknowledging that you have a problem is always the first step. But what are the other things that people can do, particularly if you're a parent of a young person who you're trying to not instill this addiction in? What are some of the things you can do to create that separation?
5: Well, I think the next thing is to look at where do you get drawn in as a parent mostly? Where are your weak points? Are you yourself on social media or is it your emails? Whatever it is that's trapping you, it's really important to get it to sit on one device that you're using in one place in your house or your home. So it might be that you put everything onto a computer that sits at a desk and you go to that place when you're doing whatever that addictive use is. So if it's gaming, whatever it is, it's on the one device which you're using in one place. Because one of the parts that I'd really like people to understand is that what we're seeing is in teenagers is it's no longer just the computer or the iPad that draws them in, it's also the room that they use that makes them, it's become such an ingrained habit that a person can't go to their bedroom and not pick up their phone or not pick up their tablet and then start scrolling or start doing whatever it is. It's just become such an ingrained habit that's associated with the room itself. So it's time for us to recognise that if we want some sort of more pure spaces, that we actually need to set it up and practice it. So step one in that would be getting anything that you find that you're really overly relying on or overly using off your phone or off whatever it is that's sitting closer to you all the time. And you're using and going to those services on only one device that you have in your home, which you're using in one location in your home rather than everywhere in your home. So what we're starting to recognise is these habits and actually put some steps in place that mean that you're not going there unintentionally. Instead, you intend to go, you intend to spend this time on your computer, on your emails, on your work, on your social media, whatever it is,

0: and it's been deliberate rather than it's pulling you in. And I think once parents make those changes, teenagers, and we can then have conversations with adolescents about, oh, what are you doing to make it harder for yourself? If we're going down the analog route, which I believe we really need to at times, it's and one of the things we say is get devices out of the bedroom. We know how many problems that causes. It feeds depression in the morning. If someone's feeling worried about the school day, they're much more likely to pick up their computer, go onto YouTube to block worries and just start scrolling. All of a sudden, time's passed. They've skipped breakfast, they're late to school, they don't want to go to school. We need to get devices out of the bedroom. And so parents need to model that and then replace a computer with a book. Go to the library, get a book. Don't just say get off your device, but also we all need to put these analog activities in at the same time as recognising this addictive pull and what's going on in the most common places that we use our devices in the home.
1: It's such an important point, I think, because sometimes, and I do this myself, I go, ah, I'm addicted to my phone. I check it too much. I'm just going to put it down and not do anything else, which that doesn't work. You can't do that, especially, you know, in those times when people might be scrolling. I'm thinking, you know, before bed, a lot of people do it. You might have a quick scroll before bed and then you go, okay, I'm putting my phone down and now I feel really restless and anxious, and you go, well, I can't pick up my phone, so then I do nothing, right? That doesn't necessarily help. Replacing it with an analog activity, something that is separate from your phone, that is separate from that lure that feeds you into this spiral of attention, replacing it with something to help you. Such a good tip. Chris in Nucky Lagoon says, hi Lara, does gardening qualify as an analog activity? You maybe not be able to do it when you're trying to fall asleep, Chris, but absolutely it does. And I love that that's yours. Can I ask you, Dr. Danielle Einstein, what's your favourite analog activity?
0: Well, I've just picked up knitting.
1: Oh,
0: 40 years later. So, and I was really enjoying it. And you can actually have a chat while you're knitting, especially if you're not too perfectionistic about it. I think it's just about experimenting with all sorts of different activities that people used to do, like you're talking about now is going to happen in Adelaide, and just remembering and showing others that we're able to do it, and just relaxing in the moment without always needing to be productive and always needing to be connected.
1: I think that idea in Adelaide is so great. I really want to try it. I think an analog day. I don't know how we can do it, but I'm putting it out there. Maybe the powers that be are listening and we can get something off the ground. It's been lovely to chat to you. Thanks so much for making time for us, and good luck with your knitting.
0: Yeah, thank you for having me.
1: That's Dr. Danielle Einstein. She's a clinical psychologist and an adjunct fellow at Macquarie University. You can read more of her tips of breaking that glue that we have to our phones online on The Conversation. The article should still be there today, some of her practical tip, but she's very much in favour of the analog activity. It's approaching 10:30 on 105.7 ABC Darwin and the Northern Territory. And if you've just joined me, I'm talking about this idea. It's in a library in Adelaide, Tea Tree Gully Library, who are hosting this analog day. They're inviting people to try out the technology and games and hobbies of the 80s and 90s, a time before people were glued to the screens. They're selling it as an opportunity where kids can discover how people entertain themselves. Isn't that funny, framing it like that? How on earth did people entertain themselves before smartphones? Come to the library and find out. They've got typewriters, Walkmans, VHS videos, but also other sorts of crafting activities like felting and crochet, making sock puppets, speed stacking, Rubik's cubes, all that sort of fun stuff. My preferred analog activity at the minute is colouring in, getting lots of your the things that you really enjoy doing as well. And I'd love to hear your favourite analog activity this morning. 1300 057 222. We've had gardening, crosswords. We've had things like DVD, playing vinyl, records on the turntable, reading books. I'll get to some more of your messages in a moment on this as well. And keen for your reflections if you've got some on how you grapple with an addiction to your phone or the world, the way that the world is set up, almost necessitating this closeness to our devices that we're still coming to terms with. Your song quiz clue for today, before I get to your incorrect answers, of which there are a few today.

0: 0.2 of a second. 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They are very important. I know this from personal experience. I'm very keen to learn more about them. But if you've injured a tendon, you have a fun fact or an interesting fact, maybe a disturbing fact about tendons you'd like to share, get in touch.
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0: Mark Olivetta is at Morgan's Financial. Morning, Mark.
5: Good morning, Lara.
0: Do you have an analog activity that you like to do?
5: I very much enjoy playing vinyl when I can.
0: Really? Do you have an impressive collection?
5: I do. Yeah.
0: Wow. Do you know how many you have?
5: Oh, I don't. I haven't counted them, but
0: that's telling.
5: It's up there. Much to my wife's disgust, I've got them planted all over the place. Wherever there's a spare cupboard, there'll be some vinyl in there.
0: Oh, when did you start collecting them?
5: Oh, probably, I'd say 5 years ago, I suppose.
0: Oh, wow. So relatively recently. What made you get into it?
5: I just was looking for something more than streaming, you know, and I wanted to get a bit nostalgic. I mean, I grew up on vinyl and cassettes and the like. And, you know, it just sort of tapping back into my nostalgic youth, really, and the sound and the warmth. And, yeah, I love it.
0: Yeah. It's something so I don't have any or a record player myself, but the idea of it, you know, I love music. I listen to music all the time. If I'm not listening to the radio, I'm listening to music. And there's something that's so clear about people who love playing vinyls or have a record player, the enjoyment of the music, how much you enjoy it and savour it seems to be almost tenfold to when you just play it on streaming. Do you feel that?
5: Well, I think, the art of playing a whole record seems to be gone these days, especially with my kids and everything. I mean, we used to listen to records back to back, really, you know, cover to cover and do it again and do it again. So, and, you know, records meant something. These days it just seems to be all about the singles, or you know, not many people listen to whole records anymore. Yeah. So it's all the art form, I guess.
0: Yeah, I remember Adele, who is my favourite artist. I love Adele. I'm obsessed with Adele. Anyway, she lamented, I think, when her most recent album came out, that she actually called for streaming services to ban the shuffle play feature on streaming, because she said, I have spent months, years curating this record that it is intended to be played from the beginning, from track one to the final track of the album. It's a story, and then people come in and shuffle play it or put it on a playlist, and it's my art is blown up because that same thing, that people don't really sit down and listen to a record in its entirety anymore. Anyway, we could talk about this for ages, couldn't we, Mark?
5: Ages.
0: Perhaps we could talk about this more tomorrow, but we'll see. Let's talk about finance and what you're actually here
5: boring.
0: To discuss. How things are boring. I know. We could just ditch it. No, I'm kidding. There's important things to talk about today. How are things looking?
5: We're weaker again today. So the market's down about 37 points at the moment. We're seeing the big miners, BHP and Rio Tinto, come back a little bit. BHP's currently down 20 cents at the moment, $58.15. Rio is down $1.10 at $162.93. The banking sector is weaker again also. Westpac, the worst off, down 1.4% or 54 cents to trade at $36.35. Obviously, turmoil in the Gulf is hurting most companies, but not Woodside or Santos. Woodside's up $1 at the moment at $30.36, and Santos is up 15 at the moment, $7.75. The movers and shakers in the market today, yeah, really oil and gas stocks. Karoon Energy up 6% and Stanmore Resources, which is up 7% at $2.63 currently. The oil price is 79.77, so it's up from yesterday. I think it was around 70.

0: $24 just now. The gold price has just ticked below 4,000 US an ounce at 3997 at the moment. It's a big drop also.
1: Yeah, it's a long time we've seen something
0: like
1: that.
0: And the Aussie dollar, it is. It is. The Aussie dollar's back at 69.1 US cents.
1: Interesting. I remember, I think it was earlier in the year, we spent a lot of time talking about the price of gold and what drives it and all that. Because I think it was, at that point, it was up over $5,000, I think, at the beginning of, around the beginning of the year, I think. Anyway, interesting. Thanks, Mark.
0: No worries at all.
1: It's Mark Olivetta from Morgan's Financial. His favourite analog activity, playing vinyls, has only really started collecting them in the past 5 years. Maybe we'll talk more about this tomorrow, how we play music and listen to music and how that's changed. I know there's lots of you who have a lot to say about that. It is 23 minutes to 11. Talking about tendons soon. It's internal affairs and I'm keen to get some facts about this and I'm keen to tell my personal story about this. I don't want to always make it about me, but this is quite the story. I think you'll find it entertaining. Just on phones before I get to your second clue in the song quiz. Ian and Alice says, hi, Lara. Stress is 90% of the outcome of most social media interaction. And when these things cause mental issues, you know that it's gone too far. However, try telling the user. And Ian, you're onto something there. When I sometimes delete all my social media. I really need it for my work. And, you know, I use it to connect with friends. But when I delete it for a period, I always feel lighter. Deb in the Do says, about getting teens off phones in their rooms. The elephant in the room is many of my mum friends tell me they're sometimes frightened of their much larger sons when trying to get their phones and gaming off them. Their sons become aggressive and loom over their mothers. This is all socioeconomic groups. This definitely needs to be addressed. The absolute lack of respect that some teens are showing their mothers is appalling. That's from Deb in the Do. Kiana says, hi, Lara. Remember the old cliche, get a life? Well, you could apply that to all of this obsession with devices. That's from Kiana. Love it. And another message says, some of us are on call for work and cannot be away from our phone without being in trouble. I resonate with that. I'm always online in this job and sometimes I wish I didn't have to be. But for a lot of us, that's not always an option. One of you says, a favourite analog activity in the 80s was going into the bush with air rifles and using worms as ammo and playing war. It's basically paintball. The worm hurts when it hits and leaves a 50-cent piece-sized brown stain. Great fun. No headshots. Well, that's at least good to know. If you've got an analog activity, I'd love to hear from you. 21 to 11. Gee whiz, I'm running out of time. We're behind schedule. This is your first song quiz clue of the day. 0.2 of a second. And it is tricky. I'm quietly happy about this, but I'm sure the second clue will be telling and will help you out. All right, so a few of your incorrect guesses. One of you thought it could be this. Waiting for it. No. This is Rock On by David Essex and Essex. I don't know why I said that strange. That's not it. I'm sorry. Another said, oh, this is very tricky. Could it be INXS? And I send a message. No, it's not. I am sorry about that. Tim of the Do thought it could be Kim Wilde. It's not Tim, and I feel I'm bummed for you because I did actually play this song earlier in the morning. You obviously weren't in the car or listening when I played it, so that's I feel bummed for you, but it's not. That's not it. Lisa thought it could be a much newer song. This is from Addison Rae. It is not Addison Rae. You had it coming. This could be a first airplay on ABC Darwin in the Northern Territory for Addison Rae, but no, it's not that. This was another guess. That's a good guess. Stacey Q and Two of Hearts. No, that is not it. Will and the Do thought it could be Funky Town. From Pseudo Echo. No, it's not. Sorry. And Josh and Zaccoli thought it could be the Pointer Sisters, who I'm very partial to the Pointer Sisters. And Jump for My Love. As much as I'd love to play this song. Oh, it's so good. That's not it. Bummer. The song quiz is very tricky today, but I'm here to tell you that your second clue is double the length. It's 0.7 of a second, and I'm hoping

0: it will help you. If you know or have a guess, 0487 99 1057. What is a song and who is the artist? Does that give you a bit more? A bit, right? Let me know what your best guess is. Let's see how you go. 0487 99 1057.
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0: It is time to look beneath the skin, its internal affairs, learn more about a body part and organ that maybe you've not thought much about, or maybe you have, in great detail. For once, I'm of the latter camp, and I'm keen to hear what side of the fence you landed on this. 0487 99 1057. Dr. Amanda Meyer is a senior lecturer in anatomy and pathology at James Cook University, here to give us five facts about tendons today. Good morning.
8: Good morning, Lara. So lovely to chat to you again.
0: I know. It's been a little while. It's so nice to have you. It's so nice to be back. And I'm pleased because I have a story to tell you today before we get into these facts. I, you know, maybe a year ago, if you caught me this time a year ago, I would know nothing about tendons. But in August of last year, I went on a holiday to Europe. It was very exciting. I was very chuffed. It was my first time. And on day one of this Europe trip, I was with my best mate and we decided that we would, I know, you might think you know where this is going, but I promise it will still surprise you. We are standing, we decide, we go to the one of the Italian supermarkets and we're like, this is amazing. We get this amazing cheese for just next to no money, these beautiful tomatoes and this toast, and we decide we're going to have this for breakfast. We eat that, everything's great, and we go to do the dishes. Now, we're doing the dishes, we're drying the plates, and one of the plates in the tea towel drops out of my hands. It crashes into the bench, shatters, and then the shattered bits of plate fall onto my foot and cut it. And at the time, it didn't look that big, and so I thought, oh, whatever. So, you know, it was a big deal. You know, I'm glossing over it. It was very dramatic. There were tears. I was like, oh, there's blood. Anyway, sort of dressed it, moved on, whatever. A month later, I return home to Australia, and I think this is still not exactly right. I go and see a doctor, and she thinks maybe there's something more going on here. I'm glossing over a lot of details in the interest of time. Anyway, I get an ultrasound, and it turns out that this cut from, at this point, nearly 2 months ago, had severed two of my tendons in my foot.
8: I had to
0: have them surgically repaired. I spent 6 weeks in a moon boot, and it was wild. Anyway, so all of that is the precursor to our story of tendons, our facts about tendons, because they, I have an appreciation for them. They are important, so easy to damage, it would seem. Anyway.
8: Particularly there.
0: It's just wild, right? Wild. And there's, you know, it happens and then you hear all these stories. And I'm sure one of my dear listeners would have had someone who was doing the dishes and cut a tendon in their hand or something. Ooh, it's easy to do.
8: Using the knives for the hand.
0: Cutting
8: the tendon.
0: Oh, gosh. What is our first fact about the tendon today?
8: Oh, right. Well, I think I'm going to go and change the order here. And I'm going to say that fact number one is that they don't heal quickly, which you will appreciate. And so I'll tell you now why that is. And that's because tendons do not have a lot of blood supply. So they have very, very tiny little arterial branches that come in, nowhere near the amount of blood that comes to muscle or bone. So because they're not getting a lot of blood, they take a really long time to heal. And that's why you would be experiencing that for many months afterwards.
0: That makes so much sense. I'm learning more from you than the doctors that helped me out. Fact number two
8: is that tendons are connecting bone and muscle. And so they're kind of like this high strength rope. And they're made out of type 1 collagen, which is a thick collagen, and they're kind of stacked in a parallel sheet. And I think the best way to describe it would be if you had a whole bunch of soggy lasagna sheets just all stacked on top of each other without the mince in between. That's what a tendon looks like. So it's multiple thick kind of layers, but kind of a little bit wavy, and they are all in the same orientation, so that gives them the most tensile strength, the way that they're aligned.
0: I hope no one has lasagna.
8: Yeah, if you're having lunch, just don't think about tendons. Sorry.
0: I guarantee the next time I eat lasagna, all I'm
8: thinking about this is your tendons and your foot, and then your foot's going to hurt.
0: Wow, that is that. You know what? It has clearly demonstrated to me the structure of a tendon, but also maybe ruined lasagna forever. Anyway,
8: I do that for many students.
0: Oh, I bet. Lucky them, right? Wowee. Okay, fact number three.
8: Fact number three is that tendons, despite we have thousands of them, like over 4,000 tendons, they can actually respond to exercise and loading. So a way that most people injure them is by suddenly, you know, being very sedentary and then suddenly jumping up and doing a ton of exercise. And I'm talking to you people who have the New Year's resolutions that they're going to get fit. And then they injure themselves because they've loaded up those tendons too quickly, and then they quit the gym.
0: Right.
8: Okay. So our tendons want gradual loading. So if you're going to get into exercise, or you're going to increase your exercise or your load, do it slowly, because, and particularly as we get older, our collagen is not as stretchy as it once was. So we can be prone to more injuries as we get older.
0: That is a great tip.
8: It is a great
0: and
8: tip.
0: Also, it's important. I'm very much this person, and this is why recovering from this has been very difficult, because it's, well, I'm going to go and do everything now. I can walk, so I'm going to walk every day. No. Your tendons are going to hate that. So it's a nice invitation to just take it slow. Dr. Amanda Meyer with you this morning on 105.7 ABC Darwin and the Northern Territory. Senior lecturer in anatomy and pathology at James Cook University, giving us five facts about tendons today. What's number four?
8: Number four is that there is real biological differences. So if we're looking at tendons of biological males and biological females, we will actually see differences in the cross-sectional area of them. And we'll also see differences in the length that they can be pulled. Now, you might be able to guess how this is going to go. All right, so biological males generally have a much thicker cross-sectional area, so they have more collagen there, but their collagen is less stiff. More stiff, right? So men can lift heavier things, but they're not as flexible. Whereas biological females will have a much smaller cross-sectional area, which means we can't get as much power, but we have much more stretchability in our collagen. So we are more flexible, but can lift slightly lower loads.
0: Interesting.
8: And of course, as we go through perimenopause and menopause, we are losing that stretchability. We are heading more towards the biological male phenotype. So we want to keep gradually loading those tendons as we're getting older, but realizing that we are much more prone to injury because they're getting stiffer.
0: Gotcha. And number five, grand finale.
8: Grand finale is that some genetic conditions can affect your tendons directly. So you might have listeners who have genetic conditions that they're born with, such as Ehlers-Danlos syndrome. And that means that they have genes that have made their collagen different. Okay, so it's not as strong in some ways, or it can be prone to more injury. So they tend to have hypermobility, so their joints are a little bit less stable. And they are more prone to overuse injuries. So if they don't realize that they have this syndrome and they do a lot of sports, they might be more uncoordinated and hurt themselves a little bit easier. So something to watch out for.
0: Indeed. I have learnt so much today. And even if I didn't have a personal story, I learned so much. Quick question for you. Someone's asked, are tendons involved in shin splints?
8: No. So shin splints is actually a compartment syndrome, basically. Ah, okay. So it's because we have the fascia that is wrapping between the two big bones in our leg and the muscles in there and the vessels and the nerves. And so when we get lots of blood flow into the small compartment, that can compress the area. Because the fascia doesn't expand, that compresses the nerve and causes the pain.
0: Gotcha. There you go. Learning so much. That's why we love chatting to you. Thanks so much for your time.
8: Pleasure.
0: That's Dr. Amanda Meyer. Joins you each Tuesday for 5 facts about your body parts. I'm glad that answered your question, dear listener. And always a reminder, you can get in touch with questions if you like when Dr. Amanda Meyer joins us, Senior Lecturer in Anatomy and Pathology at James Cook University. It is time to reveal your song quiz for today. It was a tricky one, but so many good guesses. Your clue again. 0.7 of a second, and only, let me check this, only 2 people have got it right today, and Reese in Howard Springs is one of them. Good morning, how are you today?
2: I'm doing pretty good, thank you.
0: That's
2: how about you?
0: Good. Oh, feeling good. What, up to anything exciting today?
2: Just the usual service locations.
0: Okay, interesting. Just working. Sort it all out. Love it. Well, you can carry a great sense of victory into your day, Reese, because you are one of 2 people and amongst lots of guesses who got the song quiz right. Can you reveal it for us?
2: Yep. It's Bonnie Tyler, Holding Out for a Hero.
0: It is indeed. Well done, Reese. Congratulations. Have a good day.
2: Thank you very much.
0: See you later. Reese in Howard Springs. Well done to Reese and to Glenn and Fanny Bain, all of you who had such great guesses. Well done, but I'm sorry, you were not right today. It was a tricky one indeed.

0: is Captain's Message. What a voice. And we have Matt Brand, Liz Travaskis, and I have just spent the whole time that song's been playing talking about it. Matt, you've got a bit to say about Holding Out for a Hero.
1: I'm just impressed with the drummer in that band.
0: Indeed. And just that song that has been, I mean, it's in everything.
1: It's in a lot of films. I think the Tyler family will benefit greatly over the coming centuries as that song continues to be used in all sorts of ways.
2: It's just films with it's in. It would be a montage favourite, wouldn't it?
0: There's a montage
2: of someone's transformation as that, like
0: seeing like running shoes,
2: Karate Kid. It's not
1: the Super Mario movie.
0: Like, really
1: used it as Mario started learning how to use his mushroom powers.
2: Montage.
1: It was a montage.
0: That feels like a Holding Out for a Hero moment. Yeah. I love it. Yeah. I love it. Well, it was very tricky in the song quiz today. Only Reese and Glenn and Fanny Bay got it, so well done to you. Mm. But well done for all of your very good guesses today. Lots of them. Didn't get to play Carol's or Janice's or Glenno and Nightcliff's, but I appreciate your guesses, and let's play again tomorrow. Matt Brand, what's coming up on the Country Hour today?
1: What does the NT Cattlemen's Association think about this rush to build data centres, large data centres, mostly on the pastoral estate? The Chief Executive, Romy Carey, will be joining the program today. Also, let me just have a look at the date here. The 14th of July. Well, I can't believe it. Guess what has rocked up to the Sydney markets this week from the Northern Territory on the 14th of July?
2: Mangoes?
1: You'll have to tune in at 12:30.
0: Every time. I can't wait. I'm looking forward to it. Liz Travaskis.
2: What are we using all this data for? That's what I want to explore today. All of these data centres and so much great reporting on the Country Hour over the last few weeks. We're going to catch up with Sam Parry just to recap some of it. But what are we all using it for? We're building so many, the companies want to build them, the data has to be somewhere. I used it, I think I told you yesterday, to help me write an email signature, and this is the world that we now live in. I don't feel great about it, but what are you using it for?
0: What's the distinction too between AI data centres and just usual data centres? Because I think even the ABC, banks of the ABC's monitors now live in data centres in Melbourne and Sydney anyway. Very interesting. I'm looking forward to it. Time now is 11 o'clock.
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7: Good morning, Darlene Jean Leung with ABC News. A 33-year-old man has been charged with a raft of child sex offences alleged to have occurred in a West Arnhem Land community over 3 months late last year. Oliver Chaseling reports.
8: Northern Territory Police say officers arrested the 33-year-old earlier this month, who has now been charged with 10 offences, including child abduction, rape and possession of child abuse material. NT Police allege the man sexually abused a child under the age of 14 repeatedly between October and December last year. He was also charged with a breach of bail. Police said the man remained in custody and is expected to appear before Darwin Local Court in September. Police did not disclose the name of the community in West Arnhem Land where the offending is alleged to have occurred.
7: Oil producers say they're having to secure new transport routes amid renewed fighting between the US and Iran. US President Donald Trump has declared he wants to take control of the Strait of Hormuz and wants other countries to pay America for managing the shipping lane. The head of Rystad Energy Australia, Juro Furugio, says the world relies too heavily on the Strait, but it could be a few years before alternatives materialise.
9: I think the Middle East has realised that it over-relies on this pinch point, and they've planned a number of bypass pipelines that are going to relieve us from that pinch point. And they won't be ready immediately, but in a couple of years down the road, these will be options and we'll certainly have flexibility.
7: The Northern Territory Education Minister says the NT's teacher shortage is easing. It's the first day back for most territory schools, and Joe Hersey says there are currently only 20 teacher vacancies across the territory compared to the 130 vacancies this time last year. The NT Education Union welcomed the increase, but says the government's data doesn't paint the full picture, as a lot of schools don't formally advertise on the government's

0: official website, and many schools will be going into Term 3 understaffed. Ms Hersey says the teachers have moved to the Territory from across Australia and overseas.
1: Teachers want to come to the Territory because, as I said, we've got the highest paid teachers. We do have an amazing lifestyle. We've put considerable resources into the Territory education through the Better Fairer Schools Agreement. We've got good conditions.
0: A leading expert in finding missing homicide victims believes he knows where British backpacker Peter Falconio's body is, 25 years on from his brutal murder. Bradley John Murdoch killed Mr. Falconio and attempted to kidnap his girlfriend, Joanne Lees, while they were driving near Barrow Creek in Central Australia. Retired Queensland police officer Jim Whitehead has a 75% success rate at finding victims and says his formula shows Mr. Falconio's remains laying between Barrow Creek and Tennant Creek. Dr. Whitehead estimates it would cost around $500,000 to test his theory.
2: I think Bradley Murdoch would have moved Peter anywhere up to 70 kilometres. He would have been near a road or a track. I dare say the body has been or was concealed, but probably only concealed with what was available in the immediate vicinity.
0: Domestic and family violence experts are warning victims living in unsafe situations to be aware of the new Oz Alert warning test. Full Stop Australia says many victims have safe phones, often hidden from abusers, that allow them to contact family and emergency services. The Oz Alert system will be tested across Australia on the 27th of July and will sound a loud alarm through phones. Full Stop CEO Karen Bevan says there are many ways to ensure the alert does not sound.
3: First of all, they can turn it off an hour before the test. The other thing that the Oz Alert website has said is that you can put it on aeroplane mode an hour before the test. There are some other options available on the site around turning off these notifications.
0: And to sport, Collingwood AFL forward Lachie Schultz is only set for a short-term absence due to an ankle injury in positive news for the Magpies. Schultz suffered the injury during the Pies' hard-fought win over North Melbourne on Friday night. Collingwood coach Craig McRae says Schultz's scan results were better than expected, with the issue only a low-grade syndesmosis. Schultz will be in a moon boot for a week with a view to returning in the fortnight after this round. And you're up to date with the latest from the ABC Newsroom. For more news at any time, head to our website.
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14: Today it's my conversation with the travel writer and essayist Pico Iyer. I spoke with Pico during COVID from his home phone. Pico began his love of international travel at the age of 9, when he started flying across the world alone to attend the fabulously named Dragon School in Oxford. Pico eventually became a journalist with Time magazine, travelling from Kathmandu to Cuba to report on world affairs. And then one autumn, Pico was flying back from a work trip home to New York, and his flight included a layover at Narita Airport in Japan. Japan was a country that Pico had no ties to and no particular interest in, but that airport layover was to change the course of his life. Hi, Pico.
15: So nice to talk to you again, Sarah, and I'm shocked to say everything you just said is absolutely correct.
14: I can't quibble
15: with any of it.
14: Do you remember, Pico, how you reacted when you learned that your flight was going to be going via Japan?
15: Absolute indifference, really. No positive or negative feelings, but I do recall that I'd had a very exciting trip in Southeast Asia, and I was really eager to be back in New York telling all my friends and colleagues about it. And, you know, a 20-hour layover is never a delight in any circumstance. As you said, I grew up on planes going back and forth between Inglewood near Los Angeles Airport and Hounslow near Heathrow, and I knew that airport towns are not a place of cultural fascination or delight. So 20 hours seemed like 20 years when I anticipated it.
14: And how did you spend those 20 hours?
15: Well, I remember it was a late October day, which means a very bright afternoon in Japan. I landed, I took the

0: free shuttle to airport hotel. I walked up and down, acquainted myself with slightly strange new planet, had dinner, went to sleep, woke up, had breakfast, and there were still 4 hours left before it was time to check in. And just as I was coming out of breakfast by chance, I saw this little sign offering a free shuttle trip into the local town of Narita. And as I say, I didn't expect Narita to be very transcendent, but I thought, well, better than another 3.5 hours in the hotel. So I got into that shuttle, and the rest, as you say, was history.
1: Well, what happened? What happened when you disembarked into Narita town?
0: Well, the bus drove me for about 20 minutes through this very post-war, concrete, unappealing suburban landscape. Convenience stores and apartment blocks, nothing exceptional. And then it stopped and let me off, and I went across a bridge, and suddenly I was in this much more intimate, ancient quarter. The lanes were very narrow. They were absolutely deserted. Most of the houses were wooden. There were shoes tidily laid out in front of the entrance to each wooden house or restaurant, tatami mats inside, and through the back, through the picture windows at the back of the little tea rooms and restaurants, I could see the first flashes of orange and red from the autumn colors. So I wandered through this actually 300-year-old district. And I followed a riddle of lanes and found myself in front of this huge white gravel courtyard, at the end of which was a large meditation hall. And in my innocence, I didn't realize that the town of Narita is a celebrated pilgrimage place, and people from central Tokyo would walk 46 miles to pay homage to this 1,000-year-old temple. All I knew was this was a way to while away a morning before taking my flight. So I went into the meditation hall, which is the first that I had ever been into. And then I saw some graves by the side of it, and I followed them along to the temple garden. And as I say, this was the end of October, which in Japan means brilliant blue skies. But that first pang of coming cold and the approaching dark and the penetration of winter. And as I looked across this garden, I saw lots of kids, probably 5 years old, in pink and blue hats, collecting autumn leaves. And honestly, I couldn't tell you why, but as I looked along across that scene, I thought, I know this place. And I know this place better than I know the street I grew up on in England. I know it better than the apartment where I live in New York City. And if I don't come back here, something in me is always going to feel unresolved, and I'm going to feel almost like an exile for life, wherever I happen to be. And so literally, by the time I'd boarded my plane at 1:50 in that afternoon, I had decided on the basis of that morning to move to Japan. And it took me 3 years to extricate myself from the job you were describing in your introduction at Time magazine, but finally I did. And I've been there 32 years, and really it's one of those decisions in life I've never regretted. And I think even then something in me intuited that as long as I was in New York City, a part of me would always be thinking, what would it like to be in Kyoto? And as soon as I arrived in Kyoto, I wasn't thinking of anywhere. I knew I'd found a place that recognized me, I suppose.
1: Were you accustomed to making decisions like that, Pico, or was this out of character, this sudden realization or sense that you'd found the place you were meant to be?
0: That's such a good question, Sarah, because maybe you've guessed already, I am the least impulsive, spontaneous, intuitive person you could ever meet. I never act on impulse, and I tend to be very deliberate for years on end before making the wrong decision. And so this really stood out in my mind. And funnily enough, just yesterday, I woke up and I thought that we can never solve a problem by thinking about it. At this stage in life, I realize it's only what comes to us in a flash, unbidden, that really speaks to some deeper truth. But generally, I trust my rational mind, which is almost certain to mislead me. So yes, I think the fact that this hit me out of the blue, against all odds, and in the face of my character and my natural caution, doubly made me heed it. And I'm not a kind of mystical person. So again, I didn't think this is something I'm very susceptible to. I thought this is the last thing I'm susceptible to. So something in the universe is telling me I'd better listen to this.
1: So when you did, after 3 years or so, make it back to Japan, what was your plan? What were you going to do?
0: Well,

0: little amusing in retrospect, because I was working for Time magazine in a 25th floor office, four blocks from Times Square, I thought, well, the perfect antidote to this is to go and live in a Zen temple for a year. And all I knew of a Zen temple sitting in Midtown Manhattan was, oh, I'll sit under a full moon composing haiku, looking over a spotless rock garden. As soon as I arrived in a temple, carrying my little suitcase like Paddington Bear, I realized, of course, a Zen temple is very similar to the English boarding schools in which I'd served time for 10 years. It's all menial labor and scrubbing floors and barking orders and cleaning up, essentially. So my high-minded year in a Zen temple lasted exactly a week. But 32 years later, I realize I'm now actually with my wife living very much the life I had dreamed of then, because actually our home is quite monastic and simple. We occupy a bare, tiny, rented two-room apartment in the middle of nowhere, no car, no bicycle, not much media. And so the intuition that sent me not just to Japan but to the temple was a good one, but I was too young to know what to do with it then, and I had to work through, I think, a lot of romances and projections before finding my way back to where I should have been.
1: Were the monks at the temple the way you expected them to be?
0: No, which is a reflection on me and my foolish expectations, not on them. There were two of them, extremely eccentric. I would come back after a day of sightseeing to find them crashed out in front of the TV watching baseball fairly raucously with empty beer bottles all around. And now, after all these years, I can see that there's a sort of Zen truth in that, about not trying to divide what is sacred from profane to a student, and that in that discipline, you can get as much from a bottle of beer as from a glass of water or from a teacher, perhaps. But to my innocent 30-year-old eyes, this was not what I had traveled all the world to find. And actually, when I moved out of the temple, I ended up in an even barer, more monastic room, this tiny room in a foreigner's guest house where I didn't have my own toilet or my own telephone or really even my own bed. And I was still along the magical eastern hills of Kyoto, but at least without drunken monks around me every night.
1: I think a few weeks, only three or so weeks after you had arrived and decided that the Zen temple wasn't for you, you went along to another temple ceremony. Tell me about that experience and who you were seated next to.
0: Yes. My first week in Kyoto, I went to a little coffee shop and I found myself sitting across a table from a foreigner, and he asked me where I'd come from, and I said, well, I was just in Santa Barbara, California. And he looked at me and he said, oh, I wonder if you know somebody called Mrs. Iyer. And I said, well, yes, actually, she's my mother. And it turned out that this painter, who had already studied Zen for 12 years in Japan, had been a student of my mother's. And he was so kind and so pleased to meet me that he took me under his wing and really showed me the world that I had only mistily dreamed of in New York City. And so my third week in Japan, he had no doubt noticed I'd already flunked out of the temple, as it were, but I was still interested in learning about that tradition. So he very generously invited me to a ceremony in which a Zen master was reaching some even higher level of elevation. And we were placed in the foreigner's quarter next to an American woman who was studying Zen and the American woman's friend. And the friend was, I would say, in some ways, a typical Kyoto housewife. She was living in the suburbs with two kids, and I found myself next to her. And we fell into conversation, and unusually for Japan, she was not shy, and she was very enthusiastic about speaking only half-comprehensible English. And she asked me, as one does in Japan, how old are you? She asked me, as is characteristic of her, who's your favorite rock and roll singer? And
1: who did you answer, Pico?
0: I answered Bruce Springsteen. The right answer would have been Sting for her, because she's a woman. But Bruce Springsteen was close enough.
1: Bruce would have been the right answer for me, I think. I think you would have got some credit with Bruce.
0: Oh, good. Well, I think the way I finally won the hand of my now wife is I accompanied her gallantly and selflessly to so many Sting concerts, year after year after year. I could probably deliver all of Sting's songs to you right now. So I declined to tell her that Sting was my least favorite musical artist on the planet. But I was coming from California, too, which obviously was appealing to her. So

0: Yes, that part too.
1: So you just started chatting to a married woman with young children at different parts of the world. What happened next? How did you see each other again after that meeting at the temple?
0: So she invited me and my friend, and I think maybe a couple of other foreigners who are in the vicinity, to her daughter's 5-year-old birthday party, which was 5 days later. And in retrospect, I think it's one of those fairy tales almost in which the princess extends a riddle and you only win her hand by coming up with the right answer beyond the Bruce Springsteen answer. So maybe 4 of us foreigners were invited to the birthday party, but I was the only one who showed up because I thought I've just arrived in Japan to encounter a world I could never have guessed about in New York City. So even a 5-year-old birthday party is going to be interesting. So I showed up, and as it transpired, but to my surprise, there were no other guests, adults or kids there. So I really got to know very quickly her 2 children, aged 5 and 7, and Hiroko. And in the course of the year in which I'd expected to steep myself in the mysteries of Zen, really it became a year about seeing this young woman transform her life dramatically overnight, as quickly as Japan transformed its life after World War II. So when I met Hiroko, she'd never been on a plane. She'd barely been outside her hometown of Kyoto. By the end of the year, she'd walked out of her marriage with her 2 children, and she was a tour guide leading equally bewildered Japanese around the world. So it's extraordinary, the courage and the fearlessness with which she seized a new destiny.
1: On Conversations today, it's the travel writer and essayist Pico Iyer. What kind of person is she? What was it about her that, that appealed to you? What's she like?
0: The first word that comes to mind is electric, brightly coloured. She's the same age as I, so therefore in her early 60s, and she's not many feet away from me as I speak. But if you were to see her, you would see somebody in a black leather jacket with a heavy metal T-shirt who until very recently was selling punk clothes, and yet who beneath that surface is as deeply traditional and Japanese as anyone you could meet. And so to this day, she wakes up in our little apartment before dawn every morning. She heats up some water for her father's favorite cup of tea, and she puts out tea on the household altar for her father, who died 7 years ago. And in some ways, I think this almost speaks for my sense of Japan, which I think of as almost an old man in a Planet Hollywood T-shirt, as everybody who's been to Japan knows, and even those who haven't. Very cool, very global, absolutely up to the minute, and no less old and no less Japanese for that. I think if you asked my wife the question you just asked me, her much pithier answer might be that she's the Indian in the household and I'm the Japanese. So as I said, I'm the extremely unintuitive, unimpulsive one who's always, you know, tapping his fingers impatiently. Why isn't the 10:13 bus here at 10:12? And she's gregarious and warm-hearted and brightly colored and loves going to India.
1: How unusual was your relationship back in the late 1980s when you got together?
0: Very unusual. I'd say unheard of in the sense that divorce was almost unknown. So now, 32 years on, it's extremely common, and most of my wife's younger friends, sadly, have already been through a divorce. But I think my wife is graced with a gift that, again, I envy, which is imperviousness. That for a woman then, to take a divorce was always to be in the wrong. Nearly always the custody of the children was awarded to the men because it was assumed that a woman had failed in her duties to claim her own destiny and to try to pursue her own path. And to marry a foreigner, doubly bad. And worst of all, to marry a foreigner who looks like me, dark-skinned and whose ancestry belongs to a poorer Asian nation. In fact, I found out not so long ago that my nickname in the neighborhood where we live is Isoro, which means parasite, since I'm the only male who doesn't get up every morning and put on a 3-piece suit and stand at the bus stop and go to work. Even worse, I send my wife off to work because as a writer, I'm slouching around in my pajamas at noon.
1: You laugh saying that, Pico, but does that sting, that the way that you're viewed by parts of Japanese society, and I guess Hiroko's family to an extent?
0: It doesn't sting at all, because, I mean, most writers

0: creatures are parasites in some ways, on the face of it. And for a very conventional society where most men earn their living in a very traditional, conventional way, I'm absolutely an odd man out. And it's true that when first I was introduced to my future mother-in-law and father-in-law, my future father-in-law all but threw his arms around me and was so delighted to meet a foreigner, because the only time he'd been outside Japan was for 5 years in the Manchurian campaign as a soldier, and then 2 years in a prisoner of war camp in Siberia. But he was fascinated by the outside world. As soon as my future mother-in-law saw me, she broke into tears. And for the next 3 hours, she sobbed, more or less broadcasting to the room, "This is what I always feared. When my daughter was 6 years old, she was already interested in elephants and the Taj Mahal. And now all my worst fears have come to being and come to life." But none of that stings, because my mother-in-law had never been outside Japan. I think all of us, though we pretend not to, especially in enlightened liberal circles, have misconceptions about the rest of the world. And I once read a wonderful sentence by the great American writer Donald Ritchie, who lived in Japan for 66 years, and who said, "The Japanese are maybe xenophobic, but they're innocently direct in their xenophobia, in a way that Australia or England or the United States might not be." But certainly, I took no offense. And quickly, once I married their daughter, and once they saw I was sending their grandchildren to school and apparently fairly steady partner, they couldn't have been kinder to me. And it used to be in the 1990s, every time I flew back to Japan, maybe 4 times a year, they would literally strip search me at customs because I looked so much like what they didn't want to see coming into their country. They assumed either I was a terrorist or I was Saddam Hussein's cousin, or I was an illegal Iranian, because they had a problem there whereby a lot of people from Iran were immigrating illegally to Japan through a visa loophole. So they'd be very tough about admitting me into the country. And as soon as I was in the country, everyone I met couldn't have been more gracious and polite and hospitable, really. So, I've always felt that one's home and one's sense of belonging are not necessarily the same thing. Hmm. And so Japan feels unquestionably my home, much more than the England where I grew up, or the India where my blood belongs, or the United States where I've been an official resident for more than 50 years. But at the same time, I know I will never belong to Japan, and nor do I expect to. And I actually live on a tourist visa in Japan for 32 years now, although I'm eligible for a spousal visa, partly to keep myself honest and to remind myself, however long I live here, I could never be Japanese. I don't think I would want to be Japanese because of all the social pressures to which they're subject. And also, in a way, to reassure my neighbors, don't worry, I'm not going to impose on you. And I'm going to try not to disrupt the beautiful, homogeneous harmony you've constructed over 1,400 years. I'm a visitor, and I will be flying back within 90 days to California.
1: Tell me more about your family, Pico, about your mum and dad. What kind of life had they been leading before you came along?
0: Well, they both grew up in very British India, born in what was then Bombay in 1930 and 1931, and probably in a system that would not be radically different, maybe, from that of Australia in those times, because Britain did a good job of spreading its system around the world. And so for them growing up in Bombay, England almost seemed a suburb of India. And when they had finished their university studies in Bombay, both of them ended up going to England. And I don't think that was much of a shift for them, because they'd been educated mostly by British nuns and monks. They could recite the Bible backwards and forwards. They'd been weaned on Shakespeare and Tennyson and Shelley, in fact, much more than their own tradition. And so I think going to England, although it involved a 3-week boat trip through the Suez Canal, nonetheless felt like going down the road, going to India in a different key, as it were. Mm. And so they both studied at Oxford, and then they both taught philosophy, essentially, at Oxford. And that's how I came to be born in Oxford and lived there till the age of 7, which is when my father moved to here in California to join a think tank here.
2: you kind of say that just as a matter of course, that because of this cultural connection, off they went to study at Oxford. That's no easy feat for anyone. How, for example, was it that your father managed to go and get a degree there?
0: You're absolutely right. My mother came from quite a cosmopolitan family, many of whose members had studied abroad. So for her, it was a natural transition. But exactly as you suggest, for my father, it wasn't, because he grew up in really a single room with six siblings in the suburbs, no advantages whatsoever. And to this day, I don't know how he developed such a powerful mind. But he was teaching philosophy in Bombay at the age of 18. And then when he was 19, he won the Rhodes Scholarship to go to Oxford. And in those days, there were 600 million people in India and only one Rhodes Scholarship. And so an extraordinarily competitive field. And suddenly,
2: one in 660 million chance. That's extraordinary.
0: Extraordinary, especially because then, as now, Indians are incredibly quick-minded and intelligent and well-educated. So there was some fearsome competition, I think. And he was magicked out of this little apartment where I believe he'd never really used a knife and fork. And there he was in the wintry cloisters of Magdalen College, Oxford. And somehow, he clearly was a very precocious young man. He managed to navigate that transition and became quite a star at Oxford, the president of the debating society, the Oxford Union, which is usually a kind of cradle for future prime ministers in Britain and elsewhere. He did extremely well in his exams, and then he started teaching there. So curiously, even at my advanced age, I would have to say my father's still a mystery to me, because, as I said, he has six brothers and sisters, and they're all wonderfully kind and extremely accomplished and successful, but none of them had that academic bent. It's almost as if he came from nowhere, gifted with a silver tongue and a compendious interest in every academic discipline.
2: I'm struck, Pico, by the way you're describing being different and embracing that visual difference that you have in Japan. Is that something that you were steeped in as a child, as I guess your parents were? There can't be many people who look like you and your family in Oxford in the 50s and 60s.
0: Exactly. In fact, it's remarkable, it's almost unimaginable now to anybody, that I would say the number of Indians I saw around me was zero. So in 1968, large numbers of Indians started to come into England from East Africa and elsewhere. And more people would be coming from Pakistan and Bangladesh, people who looked very much like me. But all the time I was growing up, I never saw another dark-skinned kid in any of my classrooms. And of course, I was the only person in those classrooms who couldn't tell I looked different. So as far as I was concerned, I was going to St. Philip's and St. James Primary School and playing Joseph in the Christmas pageant and doing the same thing, singing in Jerusalem in chapel and doing everything exactly the same as all my English friends. And they would have noticed I looked different, but I didn't. It's funny, not so long ago, I met a friend of mine who'd been my classmate when I was 9 years old. And he, in his mid-50s, confessed to me that a very sophisticated young boy from an international family growing up in London, he had never seen a dark skin until he stepped into the classroom at the age of 9 and saw me. And what's wonderful about that, and everyone in Australia knows because you've played through the same story, is that now when that same friend's four daughters bring their friends home from college, none of them even stops to say so-and-so's from Pakistan or from Jamaica or Nigeria. All their friends, as far as they're concerned, are Londoners. And a place like England, I think, has made dramatic strides in the course of my lifetime, to the point where London, which is dullest, grayest, deadest town when I was growing up, is now, as you know, one of the youngest, fizziest, most international and alive, partly because the average person you meet in London now is what used to be called a foreigner, somebody born in another country. So London very quickly has moved from being extremely provincial to amazingly international. But I was growing up in the provincial days.
2: On Conversations today, my guest is the writer Pico Iyer. Pico's most recent books are Autumn Light and A Beginner's Guide to Japan. Plenty more on Pico's story after the news headlines. 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
3: Darlene Jean Leung with an ABC News update. NT Health says a man from the Barkly region who is unwell with diphtheria and was flown to hospital in New South Wales for specialist care remains in a critical condition. Last week, NT Health, acting

0: CEO, Susan Bowden, said that despite the man's continued treatment in Alice Springs ICU, his condition did not improve. NT Health says the man, who has respiratory diphtheria, is continuing to receive treatment in the intensive care unit at a major Sydney hospital. The US military says it will begin enforcing a maritime blockade on Iran from tomorrow. It warns it will cover all of Iran's ports, oil terminals and coastal areas, and will be enforced for all vessels regardless of flag. And Volkswagen says it may need to cut an additional 50,000 jobs to keep up with rivals in an increasingly fierce car market. And you're up to date with the latest from the ABC newsroom.
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2: Today, it's my conversation with travel writer and novelist Pico Iyer. Pico and I spoke in 2020 after the publication of his book Autumn Light, Season of Fire and Farewells. Pico, your parents moved from India to study at Oxford, which is where you were born and started school. But when you were nine, your parents got jobs in California. What did that mean for your education?
3: Well, in those days, and maybe still, the educational systems of England and California couldn't have been more different. And I went to a place like the Dragon School, pure Harry Potter, but because it was a day school and a boarding school in Oxford, it was catering to many diplomats' kids and also many professors' kids. So it was quite high-powered. And by the age, I think, of six, we were already learning Latin and Greek and French. I came to California, and the school really didn't know what to do with me because I was advanced in certain ways like that, retarded in others, and they kept on throwing me from one grade to the next. And I thought, well, the main thing I'm going to learn here is either surfing or horse riding, but I'm going to quickly unlearn some of the good foundations I had received back in England. So at the age of nine, I actually persuaded my parents that I should return to school in England, especially because the school I had been attending, as I say, was a day school and a boarding school, so I could return to the same school in the same premises with the same classmates, because I felt that I was going backwards rather quickly academically in California, and better the devil I knew than the devil I didn't know. I think the thing that helped me in those days was that such was the exchange rate, it was actually cheaper for me to fly to boarding school in England and fly back three times a year to visit my parents on holiday than to go to the private school 10 minutes by bus down the road from us here in California.
2: What was it like flying alone at age nine? What do you remember about being on the aeroplane? How were you treated?
3: Wonderfully, like a king. It was like a rare interlude in which I was sort of upgraded to the heavens, because I'm sure they still use the phrase these days, but I was what was called an unaccompanied minor. So I didn't realize at the time that boarding schools are maybe much harder on the parents who are feeling anxious and guilty than on the child who quickly adapts. So my parents would shakingly hand me over to some uniformed cabin attendant, and she would lead me onto the plane and then more or less say, "This is your playground. Whatever you want, we will bring you. You can have Coca-Cola," which, of course, was strictly forbidden as soon as I arrived at school. "You can watch every movie you want on this this little screen. We'll give you some headphones." Between the two regimes of my parents' home and fairly strict boarding school, this was a moment of freedom that I was determined not to squander.
2: As you say, yeah. Dragon School, Oxford, it does sound like something out of Harry Potter. What did it look like?
3: So that school, maybe built in the 19th century, all the teachers were known by their nicknames, Squirrel and Rabbit and Inky. And so
2: to their face, surely. Just
3: yes,
2: to
3: yes.
2: Their
3: in
2: face.
3: Fact, you would say to the teacher called Gov, "Inky sent me to see you." And I think they were trying to reassure lots of these very small boys, very long way from home. After that, I went to a boarding school that was 550 years old, where we would literally sing prayers in Latin in the oldest classroom in the world, dating from 1441. So we are one of the notorious ancient English boarding schools, where we had to wear tails and a black gown. And so there we were really moving speedily backwards through history.
2: English

0: boarding schools are infamous for physical punishment, and you were there at Dragon and then, as you say, at Eton. Were they violent places?
1: I'd say they were very tough places, competitive places, violent in a sort of military way. I think of them, especially Eton, as half monastery and half military academy. So lots of playing sports in the mud and the drizzle. We had to run a steeplechase every year as if we were horses. We had to play games.
0: Sorry, what do you mean you had to run a steeplechase as if you were horses?
1: So there's a thing called a steeplechase, and every boy had to run, I can't remember how long, but it seemed endless, but might have been 45 minutes fording streams and slashing through the mud and, you know, navigating branches and doing all kinds of things just to show his fitness for the next war, I suppose. And we played these games. There was a game called the War Game, where no goal has been scored since 1909, and the only discernible purpose is to smash every kid on the opposing team's head into the wall. There was another game called the Field Game, combining the most malevolent aspects of soccer and rugby.
0: And these are all sanctioned. These are all approved by the powers that be.
1: These are the official games. Yes, very extremely official. In fact, compulsory games. Many things were compulsory there. But truly, when I look back, especially on my high school, I would say it's the single best and most formative influence in my life. First, because the assumption in those schools is that life is tough and that they have to train you, whether you're going into a workplace or a battlefield or even a marriage. There's going to be a lot of challenge and tension and competition, and you have to be prepared for that. And for me, I think this was particularly fortunate because my parents were very indulgent. And I think if I hadn't gone to these schools, I'd have been even more of a spoiled brat than I am. So I was glad that they toughened me up. The other good thing about my high school was that every boy was given his own room. So it wasn't like the movie vision of 16 beds all in a row, though we did have that at the Dragon School. And every boy was given his own room, really to encourage him to follow eccentric intellectual pursuits. So that if he wanted to read Dostoevsky, he wouldn't be ashamed. If he wanted secretly to learn Chinese in his free time, he could do so. And one of the ways in which it trained me to be a writer in subsequent life was that we had a lot of homework, but we would be told, for example, you have to produce 3 essays by Friday morning. And what you do between now and Friday morning is almost entirely up to you. But the presentation of those essays on Friday morning is non-negotiable. So it really taught one to be very self-disciplined. And essentially, that's what I've done for a living ever since. An editor will tell me, you have to get this article in by Sunday morning. And it will always be in because that discipline was laid in me at an early age. And the final blessing that it took me a little while to realize was that going to boarding school, at least in my case, made my relations with my parents much more benign and happy than they might have been otherwise. Because for me, my parents were liberators. I was so delighted to see them. And even in the throes of adolescence, when I was 15 years old, when I would get off the plane, there were my parents, and now I could see movies and drink Coca-Cola and do anything I wanted. And I couldn't have been happier to see them. And for their part, they didn't have to go through the ordeal of being with a 15-year-old adolescent boy who's working through all the torments of adolescence. And they could outsource that to professional sadists who had one gift in life, which is knowing what to do with adolescent boys. And when I received discipline from a teacher, it was nothing personal. I couldn't resent it. Whereas if I'd received the same discipline from my parents, who knows what kind of wounds and grudges I might have born through life. So I feel the school gave me a good education, and it allowed my relations with my parents always to be wonderfully peaceable.
0: Pico, tell me how it was through your father that you came to meet the Dalai Lama when you were a teenager.
1: Even at a very young age, actually when I was 2 years old, my parents would share the evening news with me. And we had a little wireless, as it was in those days, up on a shelf. And my father would turn it on at 7 o'clock, and out would crackle the day's news. And in 1959, for 14 days, the day's news was about a 24-year-old boy king of Tibet who was fleeing over the highest mountains on earth to try to get to freedom. exile in India. And so, of course, I couldn't understand most of that as a little boy. But even at 2 or 2.5, I could respond to the fairy tale elements. And my parents would explain, this is a Tibetan Buddhist who's the ruler of Tibet from the age of 4 and is believed

0: be an incarnation of a god, and he's trying to escape these planes so that he can make a new life for himself. And so I was fascinated. And my father, because he was a philosopher and knew a lot about various religions, as soon as the Dalai Lama came into exile in 1959, sailed back from Oxford to India and requested an audience with the Dalai Lama. And the Dalai Lama, having arrived in exile, was, of course, very eager to meet as many people as possible. And as a very open-minded soul, he wanted to learn from as many sources as he could. So he invited my father up to where he was living, and they had a long conversation. At the end of the conversation, my father said, "Well, Your Holiness, I actually have this three-year-old boy back in Oxford." And he took an unusually keen interest in the story of Your Holiness's flight across the Himalayas. And then and there, the Dalai Lama found a photograph of himself when he was 4 years old, and he sent it to me, age three, to my father. And I put it in a little frame, and I had it on my desk. And I can still remember, as a little boy, every now and then, if I would feel a little sorry for myself, I'm 9 years old and I'm 6,000 miles away from my parents, I only had to look at this picture of a four-year-old who was already ruling 6 million people and in charge of 14 million Tibetan Buddhists. And I couldn't feel sorry for myself much longer.
1: Tell me, though, about actually meeting the man in that photograph when you were a teenager. What did you encounter?
0: Yes. So when I was 17, because I belonged to that increasingly populous group of Indians who've never been to India, essentially, my parents decided to spend a whole summer introducing me to the uncles and aunts and cousins and grandparents that I'd never really known before. And as part of that, my father invited me to come with him up into the foothills of the Himalayas to meet the Dalai Lama. We took the overnight train from Delhi, and then we had to get into a car for a four-hour taxi ride around the winding switchbacks that lead to His Holiness's house in Dharamsala. And it was an August day, which means extremely intense monsoons. Monsoons in Dharamsala are some of the heaviest in all India, so impenetrable fog, which really gave it this otherworldly, somewhat mystical, fabulous quality. And we wound around the turns through the mist and finally arrived at this very beautiful house, the Dalai Lama's residence. And we went in, and my father and the Dalai Lama started talking about philosophy. And of course, I couldn't follow most of it. But as I looked out over the Dalai Lama's picture windows, they oversee a beautiful valley, the Kangra Valley, and I could see nothing but fog, clouds. And it really seemed to me as if these two philosophers were sitting on top of the clouds, talking about changelessness and impermanence and attachment and compassion and all these eternal issues, none of which I could follow, but it did have a magical quality. And I think some seed was planted in that meeting, because 5 years after that, the Dalai Lama started for the very first time coming to the United States, and I would always seek him out when he did come and attend his lectures and get to see him, which was very easy in 1980 and 1981, when most people didn't even really know who or what the Dalai Lama was. And as soon as Tibet opened up to the larger world in 1985, I went there, and almost anybody I think who goes to Tibet will have her life changed. The intensity of the devotion of the people to their tradition and to their leader, the more it's embattled, is really stirring.
1: You have spent a lot of time with the Dalai Lama. You accompany him when he's travelled about Japan. What's it like to spend time with him?
0: It's wonderful, though I get exhausted just watching him go through his day, and he's 22 years older than I am. But it's remarkable. So every morning, my wife and I will meet him in his hotel room at 8:30, and we will go through the 8 hours of his official day with him. And so we'll usually go down to the hotel lobby in an elevator with him, and he'll walk out into the lobby, and there'll be maybe 80 or 100 people, and the word has gotten around that the Dalai Lama is in town. So masses of people with requests, wanting a selfie, asking him for a blessing, extending a traditional white scarf to him. And every little six-year-old child who comes up to him, he brings all his attention to and listens to as if he were listening to the Buddha. And the next day, in a large stadium in Tokyo, he'll be addressing 20,000 people, and he'll talk about what he learned from that six-year-old kid. And I think people in the audience may think, well, this is part of his stump speech. This is what he always says. But we, traveling with him, realize that he's genuinely remembering somebody he happened to meet in a hotel lobby 36 hours before. Mm.

0: and is reflecting on what he might have learned from that soul. So we do all kinds of things. Like we've gone shopping for eyeglasses with him in a huge shopping mall. When we're driving across Japan in a convoy of black cars, he will often stop at a 7-Eleven or a convenience store and buy everyone little cans of hot tea, which you can get in Japan, and then literally stand at the door of the convenience store, shaking the hand of every surprised, bewildered truck driver who comes in. But it's hard to overstate how wide awake he is, how absolutely open, and how very good he is at making people forget that he's the Dalai Lama, because, of course, most people who approach him are quite intimidated. And then he'll tickle you, or he'll pull your ponytail if you are a man, or he'll make some joke. Oh, you look like Vladimir Putin, don't you? And instantly, all semblance of formality dissolves. I've heard one just one person constantly as Mr. Putin, as a mischievous joke. And of course, he's had that gift since he was four, but it's one of the things that he's gained, I think, in exile, one of the many things, because Tibetans still rightly see him as an incarnation of a god, so they're very, very reverent. But with the foreigners, he realizes that he can relax and he can really enjoy the kind of informal conversation that might have been quite difficult for him if he was still in the Potala Palace in Lhasa.
1: My guest on Conversations today is the writer Pico Iyer. We recorded this conversation in 2020 during COVID, and so I spoke to Pico from his home. This photo of himself as a four-year-old on the throne that the Dalai Lama sent to you when you were just a little boy, and which you kept in this frame on your desk all through those years at boarding school, at the Dragon School, and then at Eton, what happened to it?
0: Stayed on my desk until I was in my early 30s. And then a forest fire struck up in the hills of California, just next to where I am talking to you now, and reduced every last thing in our house to ash, including that photo. And in some ways, it reminded me of what that photo stands for, the Dalai Lama's message, which is everything is impermanent. You can't hold to any physical object. But if you hold to the values or the symbols that that photo represents, that will be with you as long as you are alive. But the physical world can go just like that. And I'm sorry to even mention this in the context of Australia, because so many of the people in your country know about forest fires much too well.
1: Could you appreciate that immediately, Pico? Because you saw your family house burn down with everything of yours in it, and your parents, all of those photos and books and memories. How long until you could take that lesson of impermanence?
0: I think the lesson in terms of the photograph took a while, and other lessons took a while. But interestingly enough, again, I think going to Japan and seeking out that monastery and spending at that time 3 years reading Japanese poems had been a very good foundation for me, because I remember at that time, the night of the fire, I still was writing columns for Time magazine. So I was caught in the middle of the fire for 3 hours, and I saw it systematically pick through our living room and wipe out everything in my bedroom, all the handwritten notes I'd accumulated through my life, just to cinders. And finally, after 3 hours, I was able to escape. And the very first thing I did was to go to a friend's house and use her computer and send an article to Time magazine, because at that time, this was the worst fire in Californian history. And of course, I'd had a front seat view on it. And in that article, so the article I wrote the evening that I lost my home, I ended the piece with a poem that I'd picked up in Japan from the 17th century that read, "My house burnt down. Now I can see more clearly the rising moon." In other words, you can lose everything you own in the world, and maybe that will help you clarify your priorities. And so something in me intuited that the very night of the fire, to end the piece with that. What then, I would say, maybe a few months afterwards, once I'd adjusted to having to start my life anew and really being reduced to nothing, I noticed when the insurance company came along and offered to replace most of our possessions, I didn't need 90% of the books and clothes and furniture I'd accumulated. I could live much more lightly on the earth. And although I had lost all my notes in those pre-computer days, I thought, well, now I'm going to have to try fiction, which I'm sure I would always have been much too shy or scared to try otherwise. So I noticed in the aftermath of that fire, and maybe this is the case with every fire or earthquake or tsunami, that many, many of my neighbors were devastated for life. And

0: will never recover. And others, having been through exactly the same thing, thought, well, maybe there's a liberation here, or maybe this can prompt me to reorient my priorities or refresh my habits a little. And of course, I've been thinking a lot about that in this virus moment when almost the whole world is emerging from a similar catastrophe and wondering what it might have learned from it or whether there are positives amidst all the terrible losses.
1: Pico, one of the places that you've called home for more than 30 years now is Nara in Japan, the old capital of Japan. One place you spend a lot of time in Nara is at the ping pong studio. Tell me about where you play ping pong and what's it like there?
0: Yes, going every day to play ping pong with my neighbours who are mostly in their 70s and 80s. When I joined in my 50s, was the youngest by about 20 years. At 5'7", I was almost the tallest. And when my wife would look in on the proceedings, she would realize with horror that her aging, balding husband was a kind of Justin Bieber figure because I'm the only foreigner in the group and I'm the youngest by a long way. So I think I'm almost a mascot for my extremely kind friends. One of the things that's delightful about this is that many of the people I play with are Japanese men who are the ones who built the Japanese economy and the so-called Japanese miracle, you know, working hard for corporations for 40 years after the end of the war. And now, finally, when they're retired, they're allowed to be human again. And they're like little boys. They jump up and down when they score a point. They're really delighted to spend time with their grandchildren because while working very hard, they spend very little time with their children. One of the other things that delighted me when I first started playing ping pong, which was 16 years ago, was to notice we only play doubles ever. We choose our partners by lot, and we change partners after every 5 minutes. So if you do happen to lose, you'll get a different partner 6 minutes later and very likely win. Of course, everybody keeps track of the score while the game is being played, but nobody keeps track of who's winning overall. And so it's a wonderful induction into the Japanese way of thinking about the community and the harmony of the whole. And so none of my Japanese friends wants to be the champion or cares whether he's won or lost individually. The whole notion is to make as many people as possible come out at the end of the day happy and feeling like winners. And of course, that's so different from when I play ping pong with my English arch rival here in California, where, you know, we're playing cutthroat games. And if I happen to win, I can't sleep all night because I'm terrified that he's going to exact revenge. And if I happen to lose, I keep thinking if only I'd hit that backhand forehand at 16-15 in the fourth game, I wouldn't have lost. And, you know, one gets into these very neurotic spirals when you're really, really trying to win.
1: And I can't help but contrast it to what it must have been like playing games at Eton and Dragon, where there was a very different attitude to competition, I'm imagining.
0: That's a very, very good comparison. I'd never made it before myself, but you're absolutely right. So at Eton, all 250 boys had to assemble in a theatre at the end of every term, and we would be told exactly where we stood in the class. So I am 126th, my friend is 138th, some other poor soul is 239th, some even poorer soul is 248th. So you couldn't have, I think military academies sometimes observe that practice, but outside military academies, it's rare to be in so ferociously competitive an environment. So you're absolutely right. And I think more generally, I felt that in England and in the US, I'd been taught to kind of to speak, to push myself forwards, to try to decorate a resume. And in Japan, I thought what I could really learn is how to listen, how to be invisible, and how to try to think about the happiness of the whole rather than defining the world only in terms of myself. And it's wonderful because every day when I came home after ping pong and my wife asked me, how was it? I don't say I won or I lost. I said, wonderful. We all had a terrific time. And I probably won a few and lost a few.
1: Your most recent book is called Autumn Light. What is it that you love about that season in Japan?
0: Exactly what I saw that first day in Narita, which is the blend of brilliance and realism, the blend of wistfulness and buoyancy. There's something about it that really pierces me in Japan. The skies are absolutely cloudless, and there's a real sharpness to the air, even as the days are getting shorter, the darkness is coming earlier, and the trees are getting barer. And

in some ways, the Japanese public face is very different from the Japanese private face. And I've always thought that cherry blossoms, which are probably more famous, are the face that Japan likes to present to the world. They're frothy and pretty and a little bit erotic. But I think what's really at the heart of the Japanese character is this blending of sadness and confidence, or

0: to observe the autumn leaves so that they can be again brought together into a kind of congregation, and so they can be reminded of forces that are much larger than we are, which is a good preparation for forest fires and tsunamis and earthquakes, and also so they can get flashes of sunlight even in the middle of the coming dark. So I've learned really to cherish especially November in Japan, because it's such an optimistic season, even though it's about things falling away. Because I think in Japan, the fact that everything is impermanent isn't a recipe for grief so much as awakening to the fact you can't take anything for granted, and you have to find your joy and your beauty and your inspiration right now. And I find a huge amount of enjoyment in Japan, even though it's within this framework that has a kind of black edge around it, saying nothing lasts for long. Mm. And because nothing lasts, everything matters.
1: Pico, it's just delightful to talk to you. Thank you so much for being my guest on Conversations.
0: Well, I'm really honoured to be invited to share this time with you, Sarah, and thank you very much for thinking of me.
2: 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This is Conversations.
1: I spoke with Pico Iyer in 2020, and if you have seen the movie Marty Supreme, well, Pico made his acting debut in the film. He plays an uptight British table tennis official and an adversary to Marty, played by Timothée Chalamet. I got a real kick out of watching him in that role. This episode of Conversations was recorded on the lands of the Turrbal and Yagara peoples. The producer was Nicola Harrison, and the executive producer was Carmel Rooney. I'm Sarah Kanoski. Thanks for listening.
3: Good afternoon, Darlene Jean Wang with ABC News. Iran says two offending supertankers have been hit and disabled in the Strait of Hormuz after the ships failed to heed its warnings. William Howard Evans reports.
4: Iran's Revolutionary Guard Corps says the US is inciting vessels to use an illegal route, adding cooperation with the aggressor enemy will result in damage, delays in reopening the strait, and a global energy crisis. Earlier today, the US launched another round of strikes on Iran, hours after President Donald Trump said Washington is reinstating a naval blockade on the strait. Mr. Trump has also separately suggested the US will charge other ships for safe passage. Iran has hit back, targeting Bahrain and two tankers associated with the UAE, killing one mariner and wounding eight others.
3: The Automobile Association of the NT says Darwin's current fuel supply and prices remain in a good position despite the US and Iran continuing to launch fresh attacks against each other. US President Donald Trump says the US will impose a 20% charge on cargo ships transiting the Strait of Hormuz as part of a new naval blockade. Ben Haythorpe from AANT says he remains optimistic with current fuel stocks for Darwin and is urging motorists to keep the tank topped up, but not to panic buy.
5: 30 days of all of the main, you know, petrol, diesel, aviation fuel, all of that. So the government, the federal government, done a really good job of securing supply. So that's not an issue. Motorists need to have confidence that, you know, that's going to last. There's still plenty of ships on their way to Australia.
3: Prosecutors have dropped four more charges against veteran broadcaster Alan Jones weeks before his indecent assault trial. Isabel Rowe reports.
6: Former radio host Alan Jones is due to face a judge-only trial in August on charges of assault with act of indecency and sexual touching in relation to multiple alleged incidents between 2003 and 2019. This morning, during a pre-trial hearing in the Downing Centre local court, four charges were dropped relating to two complainants. It means Mr. Jones is now facing 22 charges relating to six complainants. It's the third time charges have been dropped or changed since his arrest in 2024. Judge Glenn Walsh is due to hear several weeks of legal argument before the trial.
3: Liberal frontbencher Dan Tehan says it's up to One Nation leader Pauline Hanson to explain why she's decided to meet with a British far-right activist. Senator Hanson is visiting the United Kingdom and in recent days has met with Tommy Robinson for a social

0: media video and an upcoming podcast. Mr. Robinson is a convicted criminal and is considered one of the most divisive anti-immigration voices in the UK. Mr. Tehan, who is the Shadow Energy and Emissions Reduction Minister, says he's not focused on Ms. Hanson's choices.
1: Well, I'll leave that up to her to explain, but what I'm focused on is making sure that we're going to have affordable energy in this country. We're going to have much more to say on that over the coming weeks.
0: The head of the NT's Council of Government School Organisations says she welcomes a recent uptick in attendance rates, but says returning students must be met with adequate resourcing. Term 2 attendance rates for 2026 reveals the average school attendance rate, which have been declining steadily for years, and rose by 1% compared to last year's Term 2 rate. COGSO President Ruth Myrams says more than the usual number of supports are needed to keep recently returned students in the classroom.
2: Some of these young ones have not had a lot of experience with school. They might not be school ready. They're also coming into classrooms that already had an established dynamic with the teacher and the other students. And we would really call for the right kind of resources. That might be spaces. It might be what's in the classroom, teachers, counsellors, school nurses in some instances.
0: And actor David Wenham says the death of his friend Sam Neill has come as a huge shock. Neill passed away suddenly yesterday at the age of 78. He's being remembered by Hollywood greats and prominent figures as a legend and a deeply soulful and beautiful man. David Wenham says his legacy will leave a lasting mark.
3: It's a huge shock because, irrespective of the fact that, you know, he battled cancer for a long time and he came through and he was cancer-free when he died. Funny thing was that I thought, even when I saw him a couple of weeks ago, I thought, you bugger, you're going to outlive us all. So, yeah, he pulled a Swiftie on us there.
0: And you're up to date with the latest from the ABC Newsroom. For more news, head to our website.
4: Hello, nice to be with you. I'm Andy Park and this is The World Today, coming to you from Gadigal Land in Sydney. This Tuesday, thousands of young Aussie men snared in online sexual extortion at catastrophic levels, prompting warnings. And the search for Peter Falconio, an outback murder mystery which, 25 years on, continues to linger, especially at the front bar of one famous NT watering hole.
5: One in every second person that comes up here brings up the case and would like to know a little bit more. They have their own ideas. The people just want to know who had done it.
4: Campus life remains under the spotlight at the Royal Commission into Anti-Semitism and Social Cohesion. Today, it's the experience of Jewish academics. Some have detailed intimidation and harassment and some frightening encounters with masked protesters at their university workplaces. As the universities themselves prepare to front the inquiry this week, they're being forced to implement new standards of practice under a plan outlined by the federal government this week, a plan which has also drawn criticism. Here's Bridget Fitzgerald.
6: It was a scene he never expected to be confronted with. When Professor Stephen Prower arrived at work on the 9th of October 2024, he came face to face with more than a dozen

0: most wearing masks.
1: I don't know what their intentions were, but when a Jewish person with some experience of what happens in Israel sees a masked person, you can only see their eyes. The rest of them are covered with a keffiyeh. This is a classic terrorist pose, if you like, very familiar to most people. For the benefit of those who've never experienced that, it's a little bit like being in a bank and someone walking in with a balaclava over their head. Although they might be there to make a withdrawal, I think most people would be alarmed. And this was only 1 year after the atrocities in Israel, and so I was very perturbed. I had no idea at that stage if it was a protest, if it was a terrorist attack.
0: The group of pro-Palestinian protesters occupied his office that day to accuse him of supporting a genocide in Gaza. As a physics professor at the University of Melbourne, Stephen Prower leads a joint PhD program, which is part of a partnership with the Hebrew University of Jerusalem. In evidence before the Royal Commission today, he says it was that role, as well as his visibility as a Jewish staff member and comments he made during a pro-Israel rally that he believes made him a target.
1: I think that if people see that they could do this to me in order to try to chill people's enthusiasm for collaboration with people that they don't agree with, then it can happen to anybody.
0: Stephen Prower says his research is not in any way related to military work. He says following the incident where protesters targeted his office, he was the subject of a death threat that had been graffitied on the university campus. He says campus security knew about the graffiti and removed it, but no one connected to the university alerted him. He only learned about it later when he was told by police.
1: I just was flabbergasted that the university could ignore a threat like that and remove it and not tell me about it. But I was deeply disappointed with the university.
0: At the time of the protests against Professor Prower, then Vice Chancellor of the University of Melbourne, Duncan Maskell, condemned the students' actions, stating he was shocked and appalled by the behaviour. The university's interim Vice Chancellor, Glyn Davis, will appear before the commission on Wednesday. In a plan announced by the federal government this week, Australian universities will be required to adhere to new enforceable standards to address discrimination, including anti-Semitism. Vicky Thompson is the chief executive of the Group of Eight, which represents Australia's largest universities.
2: There's two issues here. There are the governance standards, which the government is introducing, and then there's the requirement for universities to have a definition of racism. And sitting under that, a definition of anti-Semitism, Islamophobia and racism directed towards First Nations people.
0: Vicky Thompson says the Royal Commission has highlighted serious issues with university processes.
2: There's clearly an issue in public confidence in our institutions, and that is not acceptable from our perspective, and we need to do better. And that's why we are trying to do better as we can, working with government and also our own institutions, putting in place different measures.
0: In a statement, a collection of Muslim organisations have said creating definitions around anti-Semitism, Islamophobia and racism against First Nations peoples will mean communities not represented by these specific groups will get left behind. The coalition is calling for the establishment of a dehumanisation framework, a single standard to deal with complaints relating to racism and discrimination.
3: Bridget Fitzgerald there. Thousands of Australians, mainly young men, are being snared in online sexual extortion rackets known as sextortion. It's when victims are manipulated into sharing nude or sexual photos privately, but are then threatened with the wider publication of those images to family or bosses if they don't pay a ransom. The problem has become so bad, so rapidly, the eSafety Commissioner says sexual extortion in boys and young men has reached catastrophic proportions, and yet experts argue it could be much, much worse than reported. Here's Kimberly Price.
4: More than 2,200 complaints of sextortion were made to the nation's online safety watchdog between July and December last year. Of those, young men aged 18 to 24 made up more than a third of complaints, and teenagers are increasingly being targeted.
5: There's not a school in the world that I have spoken in that has not got victims of sextortion. That's how widespread this is.
4: Susan McLean is a cyber safety expert.
5: I put the number much higher.

0: because it is a very underreported crime. It is the number one crime type affecting teen boys in Australia at the moment.
1: Sextortion is essentially blackmail, where a person threatens to share an intimate image of a victim unless they give in to their demands. Susan McLean says criminals often follow the same script when targeting their victims, starting with a message or friend request on social media.
0: Then I'll start to chat, and then the chat will be sexy, flirty, very normal in inverted commas teenage chat. Mostly, the offending account will send a nude photo. Hey, do you like the look of this?

0: send one back, so they do. And then within 3 minutes, if you don't pay, I will ruin your life.
1: Ben Vassalo is the CEO of The Man Cave, a mental health charity for boys and young men. He's wary of the long-term impact sextortion could raise.
2: What I'm concerned about is not just the obvious immediate effects around mental health and suicide, but also the feeling of shame. How's that going to show up longer term, particularly for young men and teenage boys, when it comes to sexual shame? How's that going to show up for them long term in future relationships, particularly intimate partner relationships?
3: Sexual extortion is reached catastrophic proportions, I'd say.
1: Julie Inman-Grant is the eSafety Commissioner. She says Victoria's coroner has linked 17 suicides to sextortion.
3: There's a manifesto that shows these organized criminals how to, you know, put high-pressure tactics on to isolate the young people and to panic them to get them to pay. It's a horrendous crime that, you know, in the worst-case scenario, leads to extreme mental distress and sometimes suicide.
1: The eSafety Commission says they have a 98% success rate in removing intimate content when it's reported, but warned offenders are getting more sophisticated.
3: They're using generative AI to create very attractive personas. They're using face-swapping technologies, which are very convincing, and voice-cloning technologies.
1: Julie Inman-Grant says there are serious gaps in how tech companies are tackling sextortion.
3: 5 years ago, I sent intelligence reports to companies like Snap and Instagram saying, hey, we can see that these criminals are literally colonizing your platforms. They don't have appropriate reporting pathways. They're just not hardening the platforms enough. They're making children very vulnerable, and it's all about maintaining profit.
1: Communications Minister Annika Wells is warning social media companies to do more to reduce harm online.
4: They have the tools, they have the resources, and yet they are choosing not to use them with full effect. My message for big tech is this: there are no excuses here. Big tech is required under Australian law to protect Australians online from illegal material or face fines of up to $54.6 million.
1: Cyber expert Susan McLean says it's important for parents to have open conversations with their children about sextortion and for victims not to send money.
0: Take screenshots, anything that's identifying the screen name of the account, bank details that you might have had to pay the money in, and then report to the platform what has happened and block the user. The minute you block them, you are useless to them.
1: Susan McLean urges people to report sextortion to police and the Australian Centre to Counter Child Exploitation.
5: Kimberly Price and Alexandra Humphreys there. And if you or anyone you know needs help, you can call Lifeline on 13 11 14. I'm Andy Park. 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Just search for The World Today. Overseas, and the US has launched fresh missile attacks on Iran and reinstated its naval blockade of the Strait of Hormuz as the war in the Middle East appears to be ramping up once again. Donald Trump is vowing to seize control of the vital shipping route, and in a new turn, he's saying other countries should pay the US for securing safe passage. It comes as global oil prices experience the biggest single-day spike since 2020. Here's Nick Grimm.
6: How long do you expect this to take, and what's the legal
7: take
6: basis?
7: Take what?
6: The war.
7: Well, I think it's going very fast. We've demolished their military.
8: Events are gathering pace, and Donald Trump wants Iran to know if it thinks it can implement a loathsome plot to blackmail the global community, then too can play it at that game.
7: We are just going forward. We're attacking them tonight. We're taking out all of their capability for anything having to do with the Strait, with the Hormuz Strait. And I think in the end, we will end up just controlling the whole thing.
8: And that, the president says, could see the US imposing its own tolls on shipping traversing the waterway, calling himself the guardian angel of the Strait.
7: They are crazy, and we're not going to put it up. Yeah, I want to be reimbursed because we're protecting a very rich portion of the world. We're spending money. And so what we've done is we are going to be reimbursed for protection. We're protecting by the countries that we're helping.
8: Donald Trump has floated charging shipping an amount equal to 20% of cargoes carried through the Strait in exchange for keeping it open as it was prior to

0: the United States and Israel launching their war on Iran back in February. Back then, the strait was regarded as international waters free for all to use. That fact not lost on the Iranian regime. Its foreign ministry spokesman Ismail Baghaei saying, "You can plainly see that over these past 4 months, our region has been plunged into such insecurity and turmoil because of the American military presence." The new tensions have seen oil prices rise, though they remain well below the highs they reached during the height of the war, when crude traded for close to $120 a barrel. Here, it's fueling talk of a fresh energy shock to the Australian economy, though acting Federal Infrastructure and Transport Minister Christy McBain is acknowledging the road ahead is far from clear.
1: Oh, look, we'll wait to see what happens here. But as I said, we've called for de-escalation. We know that there needs to be an agreement that is struck and one that lasts, because otherwise it is Australian households and consumers who ultimately end up paying the price. But we'll continue to play our part here and continue to call for that de-escalation. We haven't seen the crisis escalate as perhaps everyone thought it might, but I think it is really important that, you know, shipping continues to be free wherever it goes, and make sure that there isn't, you know, any adverse outcomes to people who are ultimately ferrying these ships around.
0: The federal opposition, meanwhile, is urging the Albanese government to protest any move to impose charges on shipping. Dan Tehan is the Shadow Minister for Energy and Emissions Reduction.
2: Yes, I think they should be raising concerns if it does become the official position, because the precedent that would set would be highly, highly damaging to our economic interests, and I think to the globe's economic interests, if this then led to a further escalation of this type of tolling across the world. It's absolutely essential that these waterways remain free from any sort of toll system of any one country dictating the terms of passage, because that would set a dangerous precedent right across the world.
0: The heightened tensions have seen oil futures spiking by over 9%, prompting concern about the prospect of higher petrol prices in Australia. Already in some areas, fuel retailers have been accused of price hikes of up to 30 cents a litre in the last week. Meanwhile, Australian motorists can expect to see petrol and diesel prices jump further on August 2nd, when the federal government's fuel excise discount is set to expire. Unless, that is, it's extended again. The federal government maintains it's continuing to monitor events.
3: Nick Grimm there. Well, for more on the US reinstating the blockade of ships in the Strait of Hormuz, ANU Professor Don Rothwell is one of Australia's leading experts in maritime law. Don, this seems to completely contradict previous US statements that the strait must be toll-free. Just a few weeks ago, US Secretary of State Marco Rubio said the Iranians imposing tolls would be illegal under international law. So let me ask you, can the US impose a 20% toll on ships in the strait? Is that legal?
4: No. No, and I guess we can start there from two propositions. The first is that consistently international law under the 1982 UN Convention on the Law of the Sea, and indeed customary international law, and that's particularly important because neither the United States or Iran are parties to the convention, but both the convention and customary international law absolutely prohibit the imposition of tolls, and that's been an ongoing and consistent position that all members of the international community have accepted forever, really, in terms of the way in which this body of law operates within what's called an international strait. And most importantly, for those purposes, the Strait of Hormuz is an international strait. And then the second reason why this cannot be imposed is that the United States is effectively seeking to act here as a maritime occupying power, if you like. Broadly under the provisions of the Fourth Geneva Convention, even if you are an occupying power, whether it's over the land or the sea, you cannot engage in any form of economic activity, such as the imposition of a toll for any vessel passing through a waterway that you might be controlling.
3: What's your read on Trump here? In recent weeks, he certainly seems increasingly very frustrated, lashing the Iranians as scum. Does this signify that the Iranians are playing playing a long game, that Trump is trying to play a short one and losing by charging for the US military's protection? Is he trying to reassure Republicans that the

0: cost of this war is not going to be onerous on the US.
1: Oh, very much so. And I think it needs to be acknowledged, Andy, that Trump alluded a few weeks ago to the fact that he was thinking about the imposition of tolls. But then, as you rightly pointed out, Marco Rubio pushed back on that. And so that threat subsided. But now it seems to have come into much clearer focus. And I think what Trump has begun to understand is that for the majority of the states in the international community, their principal focus is restoring navigation and shipping rights through the Strait of Hormuz because of the economic impact that that's having for literally every state around the world at the moment. And so Trump's getting pressure, I think, from everyone around the world to get this resolved. And this is one way that he's seeking to resolve it, but in the most extraordinary possible manner.
0: Surprisingly, Iranian Foreign Minister Abbas Araghchi said Mr. Trump was absolutely right that whoever provided safe transit through the strait should be paid. 20% is, of course, too much. We will be fair, end quote. I mean, these two global powers are starting to sound like competing security firms, really, aren't they?
1: Very much so. And of course, we know that it was the Iranians who initially floated the idea of tolls.

0: That at the time got pushed back. We then had a very interesting response by Indonesia suggesting that they might be considering the imposition of tolls in the Strait of Malacca. That very much got shut down within Malaysia and regionally. So the whole question of the imposition of tolls on any international strait around the world is incredibly sensitive. And whether it's the United States or the Iranians, virtually everyone will seek to ensure that this is not a precedent that gains any level of traction and acceptance.
1: So where does this leave shipping traffic through the Strait of Hormuz? And more broadly, where does it leave the ceasefire, which I think we can say for weeks has been something of a fig leaf over both sides' intention to control the strait?
0: The amount of shipping that's been passing through the strait is exceptionally below the standard level. So we're well beyond any levels of normality at the moment. And even if this US plan goes ahead, there will be enormous operational challenges associated with it. But in terms of the ceasefire, well, I think that from a legal perspective, there is really no ceasefire. We've seen effectively a resumption of hostilities. The United States is also suggesting that they're going to reimpose the blockade. That itself is an act of war. So I think we just have to assume that the previous negotiated announcements with respect to a ceasefire are really done and dusted. They may well be resumed in terms of a negotiated outcome in terms of a future ceasefire. But at the moment, there's no real effective ceasefire in place.
1: ANU Professor Don Rothwell, a pleasure as always. Thank you so much.
0: Thanks, Andy.
1: Finally today, on the 25th anniversary of the murder of Peter Falconio, one criminologist says his killer, Bradley John Murdoch, may have told a fellow inmate the location of Peter's grave during his decades in prison before he died. Police say the record reward offered for information about the crime hasn't delivered any valuable new information, but they've vowed to keep working on the mystery. Here's Stephanie Smale.
2: It's been a quarter of a century since Peter Falconio disappeared and his girlfriend Joanne Lees escaped on a remote stretch of the Stuart Highway in the Northern Territory.
3: 25 years later, I think it still is something that really haunts the country, the family, and will continue to do so until we have those final answers.
2: Dr. Xanthi Weston is a criminologist at Central Queensland University. This is her take on Bradley John Murdoch's refusal to tell police where he dumped the British backpacker's body, even on his deathbed.
3: I'm not at all surprised that he took that secret to the grave, because people like Bradley Murdoch like power, and ultimately maintaining that secret was his power.
2: But Dr. Weston points out there's a good chance one of his fellow inmates in Darwin or Alice Springs would have been told where Peter Falconio's body is.
3: It is fairly likely that he did tell someone, because somebody like Bradley Murdoch would want to show off about their crime. So I wouldn't be at all surprised if he'd shared those details with somebody he trusted, somebody he was incarcerated with. And I still hope that that person may come forward. It's not too late. Peter's body could still be recovered.
2: The British backpacker was last seen near the outback town of Barrow Creek, 280 kilometres north of Alice Springs. Peter Falconio and his girlfriend, Joanne Lees, were ambushed after pulling over their van. Joanne Lees told police she heard a loud bang after Peter got out. She was tied up but escaped into nearby bushes, where she hid for hours before flagging down a road train. Kevin, who works at the Barrow Creek Hotel, says the crime has had a lasting impact on locals.
4: They had a few police around here at the time, which was probably a shock to the community, and the community we used to try and help and try and find the body of him and stuff like that.
2: He says the outback murder is front of mind for visitors passing through.
4: One in every second person that comes up here brings up the case and would like to know a little bit more. They have their own ideas. The people just want to know who had done it. You know, Murdoch, was it really him and things like that? People have their own ideas and perception about the case.
2: Bradley John Murdoch was convicted of the murder of Mr. Falconio and the assault and attempted kidnapping of Joanne Lees. He went to his grave maintaining his innocence, dying of cancer at the age of 67 in Alice Springs last year. But the acting Northern Territory Police Commander, Mark Grieve, says police aren't giving up on the case.
5: We would be extremely hopeful to be able to, you know, find Peter's remains and repatriate to the Falconio family. Unfortunately,

0: at this point in time, the only person who knows, or definitely knows, where he's buried is now no longer with us. And, you know, it's a sad, sad fact when you think that you may not be able to bring that sort of closure to a family.
1: A record $500,000 reward was offered for information about the crime weeks before Murdoch died. But Acting Commander Greaves says it hasn't led to any significant new information. He's not ruling out another ground search for Peter Falconio's body in the future, but says it would take a lot of resources.
0: Never say never. It's such a vast area that we need to take into consideration. We know that Bradley Murdoch drove back down to Alice Springs after the murder and then eventually made his way up to Broome. There's two possible routes that he could have taken to get to Broome, so that just widens the search area as well.
1: Police say they'll keep working to find the last piece of the puzzle in the notorious Outback mystery.
2: Stephanie Smale reporting there, and that's all from the World Today team this Tuesday. Thanks for your company. I hope you can join me at the same time tomorrow. I'm Andy Park. Bye for now.

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1: G'day there, my name's Matt Brand. Welcome to the program. What does the Northern Territory Cattlemen's Association think about the rush to build large data centres on cattle stations? You'll hear from its chief executive, Romy Carey, in just a moment. Also this afternoon, you'll hear from a territory farmer about his years spent working cattle in Kazakhstan.
2: I think that whole experience, including the people there, taught me a lot. Because you have to be a very resilient person to live in that environment, because winter is 25 below.
1: And speaking of winter, it is the middle of July, but guess what juicy NT fruit has been picked and sent off to markets this week? You can have a guess if you like. Our text number is 0487 991 057. A big country hour today. Let's get into it. We're broadcasting right across the territory on the ABC, and g'day there if you've tuned in via the podcast. I tell you what, after today's show, should we all just go to the local petrol station and fill up the mower, the car, the truck and the tractor? The big news today is that oil prices are on the charge. To tell us more is Mark Olivetta from Morgan's Financial. Afternoon to you, Mark.
3: G'day, Matt.
1: Tell us what's happening with the oil price.
3: Well, the oil price is rising due to the geopolitical risks that is happening over in the Middle East, unfortunately. Obviously, the Strait of Hormuz is closed again, which caps off oil tankers going through. Look, the rise is not as bad as what it has been initially. Mm-hmm. And I think that's got to do with the market actually realizing that, you know, tomorrow it could be open. Who knows? But we are seeing quite a rise in their oil prices, unfortunately.
1: Yeah. Can you give us a little sense on dollars a barrel? A lot of us would sort of recognize that sort of commodity. Yep.
3: The West Texas, which is one of them, the other one is the Brent crude. West Texas is currently, where are we? $79.5 US a barrel. So that's jumped up pretty much $10 in the last, well, let's say the last week. Brent crude is $84.21. So it is still a distance off that $100 US a barrel, which is a bit of a nice round number for people. But, you know, any more delays in the Strait, we'll see the oil price edge higher there for sure.
1: And how have markets reacted to this in general?
3: Well, anything to do with oil and gas seems to be performing quite well. We're seeing Woodside Energy back over $30 again, currently up 3.3% today, which is edge higher there for sure.

0: And how have markets reacted to this in general?
1: Well, anything to do with oil and gas seems to be performing quite well. We're seeing Woodside Energy back over $30 again. It's currently up 3.3% today, which is a rise of nearly a dollar at $30.29. Santos currently up around 12 cents. Currently, it's $7.70. And another big mover in the Australian market, Karoon Energy, is up 5% at the moment at $1.52. So it seems to be oil and gas stocks up, the rest of the market just down a bit. BHP pretty flat, and the banks are down. So we're seeing that the risk off with the oil stocks rising.
0: And out of interest, Mark, we've been doing quite a few stories about data centres on the Country Hour this week. How do AI data centre stocks react to oil price news? Do they care?
1: Not really, Matt, not at the moment. A few of the local ones, there's one of the biggest ones is a company called Digico Infrastructure, which is in, its biggest flagship data centre is in Sydney. Not a lot of movement there at the moment. If we look at some others, NextDC, which is obviously building in Darwin, they're down a little bit today, trading at $12.94. But obviously the big driver of data centres is power and especially gas, you know, gas, power, we need plenty of that. The more that, the gas gets held up, I guess, until we get more supply on land here around the territory, I think you'll probably find a little bit of a drawback in certain data centres, but not all.
0: Thanks for your time this afternoon. Appreciate it.
1: No worries, Matt. Thanks.
0: That's Mark Olivetta. He's from Morgan's Financial. Should we go and fuel up the tractors and the trucks this afternoon? Dr. Ian Jeffries is an oil market analyst with RACQ. This morning he was asked if our fuel prices are about to skyrocket, and this was his response.
2: Look, certainly so far we've seen oil prices about $10 higher than they were 2 or 3 weeks back. So at the moment, we're not expecting a price shock like we saw back in early March, late February. Our local prices are buffered somewhat with Singapore prices. So our wholesale prices track the Asia Pacific benchmark price in Singapore. That's remained elevated through much of the conflict. So some of that increase in oil will be absorbed in those Singapore prices and won't necessarily flow on through to prices in Australia.
3: As to Australia's fuel reserves, they have increased. Is that going to cushion any potential blows that we'll see here?
2: Look, certainly the actions taken by our state and federal governments have increased the amount of fuel that we have on shore. So they've certainly shored up that supply. Look, the supply doesn't have too much of a relation with price. So our prices are pegged to Singapore prices. Look, I think the measures that have been taken have ensured that we will still have fuel available, but we're still exposed to Singapore prices. And when the Singapore prices increase, when the oil prices increase, those prices do flow through to Australia.
3: And finally, the federal government's fuel excise discount, which is currently 16 cents a litre, that'll expire on the 2nd of August. So it's soon. And that, of course, means that motorists will feel that jump in the price again. If that is coming at a time of increasing prices this time, that's going to cause a bit of pain and also, one would guess, a bit of anger as well.
2: Certainly the timing is very unfortunate. Look, at the moment, from what we're hearing, is the full rate of excise will be reintroduced in 3 weeks' time. Look, if that will push up prices, the last increase pushed up prices, wholesale prices, by 16 cents. Took about a week to 10 days for that to flow through to retail prices. We would expect the same will happen when the full rate of excise, if the full rate of excise is reintroduced.
0: That is oil market analyst Dr. Ian Jeffries from RACQ. So as you're hearing this afternoon, oil prices are on the up after US President Donald Trump reinstated a blockade on Iran and demanded a 20% fee on all cargo moving through that Strait of

0: of Hormuz. The move threatens to trigger further attacks from Iran and puts at risk the recovery of oil supplies. All of those inputs that farmers rely upon, they went through the roof in sort of April and May. They've been coming back down. They've really been retreating. But what's happening over there in the Middle East right now, threatening to send prices skyrocketing once again. Susie Cornford is a fertilizer market analyst with Argus Media. She says it's very difficult to say what impact these latest announcements might have on fertilizer prices, but she says phosphate supplies are most at risk.
1: Yeah, so I would say that it's kind of too early to tell, especially in Australia. Might be a little while before we see that reaction, but international prices for urea had already started to come back up a little bit. The issue of supply is obviously a big one. Again, Australia is not in its biggest import season anymore, so there is a lot of fertilizer on the way or already in sheds is what I'm hearing. So it's definitely not as bad timing as when the war kind of started off in late February.
2: I've chatted to a few people in the fertilizer industry this morning, and they're saying a 20% surcharge would just not be manageable. They wouldn't be able to put up with that. Is it an option for Saudi Arabia to simply switch and export out of the West instead of out of the East? Is that a likely scenario?
1: Well, that's already started happening. There are exports, fertilizer being trucked across to the western port of Yanbu. The issue for Australia there is that those volumes are quite small. So because of how far away these import origins are, it's not as viable for Australian importers to get those smaller cargoes.
2: Do you think Australia would still be okay for urea, though? Because there are other countries that we can buy it from, Malaysia and Vietnam and Nigeria, for instance.
1: Yeah, so Southeast Asia has definitely, their share of imports definitely increased this year. That is, of course, also supported by government underwriting of urea vessels. Nigeria definitely provided some support for imports, but I am being told, I'm hearing that probably won't be something that continues as much just because it was more of an extreme solution with it being so far away.
2: Do you think if the issues continue for another 12 months, is it most likely that phosphate supplies could be the biggest problem?
1: I'm definitely hearing a lot of concern about phosphate supply currently. We import MAP, DAP and SSP, so that's monammonium phosphate, diammonium phosphate and single superphosphate. A lot of that comes from China, Saudi Arabia, Morocco, some from Egypt, and there's quite a few moving pieces right now that makes it a bit difficult to be getting those imports right now.
2: Is there any likelihood of getting any out of China?
1: China's not currently in the export market, so that's one we'll just have to wait and see.
2: Yeah. So what would your advice be to any farmers who are thinking of forward buying?
1: You know, talk to the company, talk to your agronomists and kind of try and understand what the risk is and what your needs are.
0: That is Argus Media fertiliser analyst Susie Cornford speaking to Richard Hudson.
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0: It is 18 to 1 and you are tuned into the Country Hour. Over the last few weeks on this program, we've been talking a lot about data centres and the rush to build huge data centres in the Northern Territory. In particular, a lot of these companies are looking to build these facilities in some of the more remote parts of the NT, and they're looking to build them on cattle stations, such as Murrinjoy Station, south of Daly Waters. Some of these companies have been going along to branch meetings being hosted by the NT Cattlemen's Association. What does the NTCA think about the rush to build data centres. You will hear from the NTCA's Chief Executive, Romy Carey, next.

0: G'day, my name's Brody Woody, and from Oklahoma, but I'm down under right now, and you're listening to the Country Hour.
1: It's 13 to 1. Today we've been talking about the rising oil price as the conflict in the Middle East heats up again. And I see in the news Ben Haythorpe from the Automobile Association of the NT. He says he's remaining optimistic about current fuel stocks in the Northern Territory and is urging you to keep the tank topped up but not to panic buy.
2: 30 days of all of the main, you know, petrol, diesel, aviation fuel, all of that. So the government, the federal government, done a really good job of securing supply. So that's not an issue. Motorists need to have confidence that, you know, that's going to last. There's still plenty of ships on their way to Australia.
1: Have confidence is the advice from AANT. I'll admit I've gone and fueled up today. Just in case. A lot of big companies coming to the Northern Territory with big, big plans to build data centres. What does the NT Cattlemen's Association think about all of this? The Chief Executive, Romy Carey, on your radio next.
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1: Now, as you know, Country Hour fans, there are several companies looking to build large-scale data centres right here in the Northern Territory, and it seems a lot of them have their eyes on building these facilities on pastoral land. Chief Executive of the NT Cattlemen's Association, Romy Carey, says her members aren't necessarily opposed to data centres, but the industry does have some concerns and it expects that these data centre companies will consult with cattle producers and families who live and work in these areas.
5: These development proposals are not unique. So increasingly the pastoral estate is being approached by mining, renewable, other development proposals. And so really we're approaching it the same as we would other development proposals. So we're looking for opportunity to understand what the projects are, the opportunity for transparency, for fair consultation, to have a really good understanding while they're in that early development phase.
6: At this point in the story, do you feel the industry is being consulted properly?
5: I'm aware of two data centres, and reports so far are that there has been a fair bit of upfront consultation, which is very positive. We've received, as an example, Sun Cable, who attended some branch meetings to hear directly from members about what some of the impacts might be. So there's certainly, from the projects that I'm aware of, there has been opportunity to have those discussions. And I guess what's important is that that initial discussion can't be the end of the discussion. Ongoing consultation is needed as the projects develop and change.
6: What are the topics, I guess, of these initial conversations? What is the industry telling big AI companies and data center proponents that they need to keep in mind?
5: There's definitely the standard topics that you would expect. So access, what that looks like, how proponents are engaging with producers. Coming to the Northern Territory is new for a lot of these proponents. And so understanding that, you know, a lot of the time they're trying to understand the landscape that they're entering into. We've had at length discussions through the branch meetings about additional pressures on existing infrastructure. You know, as all of your listeners will be aware, the Northern Territory road network is quite fragile. 70% of our road is unsealed. And so when we're considering adding significant extra freight to those networks and the damage that that will do to them and the impact that that has on the industries that already operate in these regions is of great concern. Some other things that people may not initially think of are the other infrastructure that will receive significant pressure. They're talking about quite large worker accommodation camps and workforces coming in to mobilise, and what that does to our health systems. As an example, we know it's already quite difficult to get GP appointments in regional areas, and so adding additional workforces, in the thousands to those regions without ensuring that there's wraparound infrastructure increases is something that's of concern also.
6: An issue that has been raised in other jurisdictions is water use and water access. Is there concern or possibility that these data centre proponents will be essentially competing with cattle producers for water use and access?
5: Yeah, so we absolutely would consider that the water availability and existing users needs to be considered as a priority. And we've got quite well-established water allocation and licensing frameworks here in the Territory, and that applies to all water users. And so any data centre seeking to access that groundwater, as everybody should expect, would be required to undergo that statutory assessment process. And in that, existing users must be considered. So absolutely.
6: Are you confident those government regulations are good enough and strong enough to deal with this new and very modern sort of infrastructure technology that is coming with data centres? It's, are the rules up to date enough, I guess?
5: Our expectation is that if it is identified that they're not, then that must be an immediate priority. So as it stands, we're comfortable. However, if at any point in time we identify that there's a risk, then we would expect that that's dealt with.
6: Do you think there's space for both of these industries in the Northern Territory? Like, there's physical space, of course, it's a big place. Do we have enough resources, road access, all of these kind of things? Are you confident that these issues can be addressed and there's space for cattle and data centres to exist alongside each other?
5: Yeah, absolutely. I think when we look at it and we consider all development applications, it's really important that we've got a master plan for the Territory that considers not just these AI data centres, but considers our gas pipelines, considers the Beetaloo, considers how our road network is connecting in with our rail network, how we're going to continue to grow the north. It's often touted as the last frontier. We really are at a point where we need to start converting some of that opportunity and delivering some real outcomes. So I certainly think that with good consultation with existing users that there is opportunity here, but we've just got to get all the pieces of the puzzle in the right place.
1: That's Romy Carey, who's the Chief Executive of the NT Cattlemen's Association, speaking to Tom Robinson. And as was just mentioned then with Romy, reps from the company Sun Cable have been going to NTCA branch meetings to talk about the company's plans for solar farms and for data centres. Last month, it was reported that AI company Anthropic is negotiating with Sun Cable over a big data centre to be built near Elliot in the Barkly. So there's so much going on in this space, and it seems to be happening quickly. If you missed the program yesterday, then you missed our conversation with Jason Finlay from Vantage North, who felt data centres could deliver some great benefits to the NT's cattle industry. Here's a bit of what he told us.
4: I don't know anywhere else in the world. I don't know anywhere else in Australia that's able to do that. There is no, you couldn't walk into New South Wales and say, I want to clear XX kilometres of land to lay out solar panels to be able to deliver this. And whereas in the Territory, we've got large areas of land that have lower environmental values or aren't being used for cattle grazing and all those sorts of things. And then this becomes an opportunity for those pastoral those pastoral stations to then create new streams of revenue on their land through non-pastoral use permits and all the sort of frameworks we've got to be able to do that now, and start to do that in areas that they weren't, you know, aren't great for grazing cattle anyway. And so we actually start to become more competitive as, you know, the NT and as the Territory, and do things that they can't do in other jurisdictions, where I can understand exactly why they're arguing about this because down there they run coal-fired power stations to keep their daily lights on. We don't do that here in the NT. We actually have a really unique product, and then we have a market just to our north that's going to be screaming for this. And that's why we're seeing things like what you said at the start, which is these large numbers of data centres all starting to look at the territory for what the opportunity might be.
1: That is Jason Finlay from Vantage North, who was on the program yesterday talking about data centres and this real rush that appears to be on to try and build some in outback Australia and here in the Northern Territory. If you missed that conversation, it's up on yesterday's podcast. Just search for NT Country Hour.
7: Hey, it's just Mowboy. 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
1: Our text number of The Country Hour is 0487 99 1057. Ian in Alice Springs this afternoon says, are these data server farms considered applicable to a pastoral lease? I would have thought this is not legal. I'll try and get the right language for you, Ian, but yes, for these data centres to be operating on a pastoral lease, they will need to apply for I'd call it a non-pastoral use permit, but I'll try and get you the right language there, Ian. Yes, they will need to apply. I'd say the Pastoral Land Board probably have to get involved as well. So yeah, you can't just go and do it, Ian, but I'll try and get some more details to you on that question. Paul in Humpty Doo says, don't these data centres require

0: won't require to suck as much from underground aquifers. But where some of these proposals are popping up, it looks like they're sort of targeting water allocation plans where there still is a fair bit of water available. I doubt you'll see a data centre popping up near Mataranka because there's sort of no water left in that allocation plan. But further south, there is water in the plans, and it seems to be where these data centres are targeting. And yeah, another text here from Darren, who says, Matt, regarding these data centres, if they need lots of water for cooling, couldn't they use a closed loop system where the water is pumped back into the aquifer once it's been through the facility? Darren, I reckon that's on the cards. And yeah, we've been told on this show that the amount of water needed is going to depend a lot on how much money some of these companies are willing to spend, because there is ways of, yes, closed loop systems, using recycled water, all that sort of stuff. It is possible. You've got to spend the money though. Oh, it's an interesting topic, isn't it? We're going to go to the newsroom, see you back here in 5 for a chat with the Weather Bureau.
1: Good afternoon, Rio Davis with ABC News. The family of a Darwin man killed in a fatal accident almost 2 years ago are calling for the driver who crashed into him to face jail time. 56-year-old Anthony Hobden, a well-known figure in the Northern Territory's motorsports community, was riding his motorbike on the outskirts of Darwin in October 2024 when he was hit by a car. The driver, 28-year-old Stephanie Akehurst, today pleaded guilty to careless driving, failing to give way and driving with a drug in her system at the Darwin local court. During victim impact statements, Mr. Hobden's siblings expressed their grief and called for the court to impose a tough penalty to send a message to the community about careless driving on NT roads. Akehurst will be sentenced next month. A former journalist who was the first reporter to interview Joanne Lees, the partner of murdered British backpacker Peter Falconio, says he remembers the encounter vividly 25 years on. Bradley John Murdoch killed Mr. Falconio and attempted to kidnap his girlfriend, Ms. Lees, while they were driving near Barrow Creek in Central Australia. Former journalist Mark Wilton says he's never doubted Ms. Lees' version of events on July 14th, 2001.
2: I actually believed at the moment I saw it was probably a better way of putting it on both times. Like the two times I was at close quarters with a woman in absolute shock, absolutely telling the truth, absolutely nothing other than the truth is what I got. I was told.
1: Overseas, the United States military says it's completed its latest wave of strikes on Iran. William Howard Evarts reports.
3: The attacks were launched hours after President Donald Trump said Washington is reinstating a blockade on Iran in the Strait of Hormuz, and Tehran announced it has closed the vital oil shipping channel. Separately, Mr. Trump has suggested the US will charge other ships for safe passage through the strait, upending hundreds of years of American policy supporting freedom of navigation around the globe. Iran has responded to the threats by targeting Bahrain and two tankers associated with the United Arab Emirates that were travelling through the strait, killing one mariner and wounding eight others.
1: The Federal Communications Minister says Telstra has a lot of work to do to redeem itself following last week's national outage. Potentially millions of people were affected by the outage, with the telco asking customers seeking compensation to make a direct complaint through its website. Claims will then be assessed on a case-by-case basis. Minister Annika Wells says she's in regular contact with Telstra as investigations into the outage get underway.
4: We're now in the investigation phase, so we're gathering facts, information and evidence. Telstra has an awful lot of work to do here to make it up to its customers and to Australians, and that will take a lot of time and it will take a lot of effort for Telstra to do that.
1: Jewish university staff and students have told the Royal Commission on Anti-Semitism and Social Cohesion that attending cultural events on campus can leave them feeling vulnerable. Georgia Lenton-Williams reports.
5: Professor Dennis Altman from La Trobe University told the Commission he wants to see greater efforts to build bridges between Jewish and Palestinian communities in Australia. Jeremy Suss from the Australasian Union of Jewish Students told the Commission his organisation has established a database of anti-Semitic incidents because students don't trust their universities to deal with these issues appropriately. Mr. Suss also described a sense

0: sense of vulnerability that Jewish students feel when they attend cultural events at university with no visible security presence. The Commission will continue examining universities this week.
1: And an Alice Springs champion runner will be heading to the World Masters Games in South Korea next month. John Birmingham has previously taken out gold in the 1500 and 10,000 metre races for the M70 age group at the 2022 World Masters Athletics Championships in Finland. Mr Birmingham, now in his 70s, says he's entered into four events, 800, 1500, 5000 and 6 kilometre cross-country races.
2: My main priority is the 1500. I'm entered the 800 just as a bit of a warm-up. That's the plan at the moment, four events, but four events in a week at my age is a lot of running too, so I have to play by ear.
1: In the weather for today, there's a slight to medium chance of showers in the northeast Arnhem district. It's partly cloudy through the southern Simpson district and sunny elsewhere. Darwin sunny today, a top of 32 degrees. Katherine similar, a top of 30. Tennant Creek, a top of 23 degrees. Alice Springs is sunny, reaching a top of 18 today. You're up to date with the latest in ABC News. It's 1:05.
3: Hi, I'm Verity. I'm a licensed aircraft engineer here in the Territory, and you're listening to The Country Hour.
4: Matt Brown with you this afternoon. In a moment, you'll hear from a Territory farmer who's got some stories to share with you about his years working cattle in Kazakhstan.
5: I think that whole experience, including the people there, taught me a lot, because you have to be a very resilient person to live in that environment, because winter is 25 below.
4: Minus 25. Yikes. Speaking of winter, it is the middle of July, but guess what juicy, juicy NT fruit has just been picked and sent off to market? You can have a guess if you like. 0487 99 1057 is our text number this afternoon. On the text regarding data centres, someone here says, Matt, data centre projects are a bit like the online gambling industry. I think they'll be targeting easy governments and weak regulators. And Brian from The Do has sent through a song request this afternoon. He's keen to hear Rhett Atkins and the tune Driving My Life Away. Hey, Brian, I reckon I can do that for you. That text number 0487 99 1057. Let's go to the Weather Bureau now. Ruby Cuthbertson's there this afternoon. Ruby, how windy is it getting out there in the Barkly today?
6: It is pretty windy at the moment through pretty much the whole territory, but particularly through the Barkly. We're seeing around Tennant Creek mean winds of around 30 kilometres per hour, gusting up to around 50 kilometres per hour this morning and into the early afternoon. Likewise, just excuse the testing fire alarm that's going off in the background. Sorry about that.
4: All's well at the Bureau. You're not having to run out of the joint. You're good.
6: All is well. All is well. It's just the test at a very inconvenient time. Alice Springs has also seen some decent gusts. They've gotten up to 26 knot gusts, which is around 50 kilometres per hour. And it's also quite windy around coastal areas. So there is a coastal wind warning about the Roper Groote Coast. That's a strong wind warning for today and then also extending into tomorrow. So windy around a lot of the territory today.
4: When are you expecting the winds to peak this week? What's the worst day, if you know what I mean?
6: Yeah, so tomorrow will be the peak wind day. That's when the ridge is kind of the strongest over the territory. They will be, quite fresh and gusty throughout the whole territory, but particularly, again, through central districts, that Barkly breeze could see some gusts up to around 70, 80 kilometres per hour, but expecting those mean winds to be, in that 40 kilometre per hour range during the morning and then easing off a little bit in the afternoon.
4: Okay. Gee, that's decent, isn't it? Up to 70 Ks. Whew. Anything else on your radar over the next few days that you think we'd be interested in?
6: Not so much. The only other thing I would mention would be morning fog over the Eastern Arnhem District. Just ignore that again.
4: This is one hell of a of a little fire alarm practice.
6: Yeah, it goes for a while, yeah. Yeah, the only other thing I'd mention is that morning fog over the Arnhem District, but that's going to ease off from around midweek, and then frosty conditions from around Friday around the McDonald Ranges. But apart from that, it's fairly clear skies around most of the territory. And it's going again.
4: Who's the chief fire warden at the Bureau, out of interest?
6: That's a good question that I should probably know the answer to.
4: It's got to be Sally Cutter, I reckon.
6: Yeah, she's on it.
4: Yeah, she'd be on it. Jeez. Well, I wish you all the best there at the Bureau. It sounds full on.
6: Thanks, Matt. Appreciate it.
4: That's Ruby Cuthbertson. Producer Tom, maybe grab a bucket of water and head over to the Bureau. They might be in a bit of trouble over there. It's 1:10 on the Country Hour. If you missed the start of the program, then you missed us talking about the oil price, which is on the up. Should we all go out this afternoon and just quickly fuel up the vehicle? Put a bit of diesel into the tractor? I'm just looking at the MyFuel NT website this afternoon, and I can see the little petrol station that I go to in Darwin. Diesel this afternoon's at $1.85 a litre. I remember before this conflict started earlier in the year, diesel in Darwin was $1.74. So it's about, 10 cents or so above the start of the war. Spare a thought for our friends out at Remanginning this afternoon who are still forking out $3.99 for diesel. Times are still good on Groote Eylandt, though. The Bowser at Alyangoola selling diesel for $1.87 a litre. I like that action. And around Alice Springs, gee, it varies a bit, but most places look to be selling diesel at about $2.10, which is not too bad. Well, it could be worse. Could be better, though.
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4: It is 1:11, and this is the Country Hour. It's the middle of July, and guess what? Some growers in the top end have started picking ripe Kensington Pride mangoes. Leo Skaleros is the president of the NT's Mango Industry Association. What can you tell us about these early, early KPs?
9: Not a great deal has been picked yet, but there's the KP season has started. And, of course, the green mango has been going now for, must be, 3-4 weeks at least. There are a few KPs around. So that's some exciting news.
4: Yeah, ripe Kensington Pride mangoes in the middle of July. It sounds unusual, but the industry has been achieving this for a while now, hasn't it, Leo?
9: Yep. I remember, it must be going back almost 10 years ago, I was picking KPs for 10 years straight at the end of July, and they said if I could try and do something to change my practices to make it a bit later. So, you can get them in the end of July, but,
4: Have you heard what sort of money these first KPs are going for?
9: No, I haven't actually. I haven't heard. And I have heard the green market has slipped back a bit because there was quite a few going down.
4: Sometimes the first trays of KPs can go $100 a tray. Sometimes.
9: Oh, definitely. Yeah, definitely. But strangely enough, quite often they fetch a better price 2 or 3 weeks later in the start of August than they do in July because they're still sitting in winter and not many people are keen to put them on the shelves yet.
4: So a little bit of picking underway, but at this stage, When's the bulk of the Northern Territory's mango harvest due this year? How are things shaping up?
9: I don't know. As I drive around and speak to other growers, all I see is patchy, a great deal of patchy flowering. At an orchard the other day and there was fruit just about ready to pick, but it was one in every 10 trees, and then some lines had no fruit that was about ready to pick, and others had 10 trees in a row. But I'm at a loss really if you ask me that question. But normally it's towards the middle of October. But at the moment, I can't see a great deal of flower or fruit about. So a lot of people are still waiting for their heavy flowering.
4: Yeah,
9: their main crop.
4: The AMIA latest report said flowering across the Darwin region has been very patchy, with many trees yet to flower. If you're a mango grower and you're looking at your orchard and there's no flowers yet in the middle of July, is that a bit of a scary prospect?
9: Definitely, with the cost of production skyrocketing in the last few years, and the fruit at the end of October and start of November clashing with Catherine and some of the northern Queensland areas, you know, you might see that fruit come in towards the end of July or start of August, which will put it in a end of October, start of November harvest. But it might not be worth picking because our costs are getting so high. So, yeah, it's very worrying to see that sort of thing happening in our region, because we have been, for probably the last 10 years, the capital of mangoes, and we've picked more than any other state. So, you know, to have that possibility of Queensland then coming back as the champions of mangoes, I don't like to see it. That's what I'm most concerned with. I want us to keep the crown, you know.
4: Oh, right. Geez, I thought you'd be happy for Queensland to take a crown as long as the margins are good. If the margins are good, they can have it.
9: Yeah, no, I'm happy. I'm happy for all growers to make money. But, yeah, it's really a troublesome time for not just mango growers and horticulture. A lot of industries and a lot of small businesses around the country really struggling.
4: In terms of this report that, flowering is patchy around Darwin, I mean, to balance out this conversation, I see a report from a big farm at Acacia Hills that says we are seeing the early signs of what could be one of the best seasons yet. If the season continues as expected, 2026 will deliver an exceptional crop with outstanding flavour and quality. So, yeah, some people are looking the goods, others are looking really...
9: Yes, there's always positives there, and, you know, I hope that's right. And I hope if we're running a little late, that everyone's running a little late and all the fruit can come to fruition and we get great tasting fruit out of the territory and we keep our crown and everyone makes heaps of money. But at the moment, I'm not seeing that. So, it is very patchy out there. There are a few exceptions to the rule. With some farms looking absolutely fantastic, and they have started picking. So,
4: well, thanks for the update this afternoon, Leo. Really appreciate it on the Country Hour.
9: No problem. Thanks, Matt.
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4: Juicy KP mangoes in the middle of July. How would you be? Our text number, 0487991057. Sprinkle says, Matt, imagine how much extra fuel a road train will be using out on the Barkly at the moment with those winds hitting 70 kilometres an hour. Too right, unless it's at your back, Sprinkles. Hey, you could just put up a sail and let the wind carry you through to the next destination. That's how good the winds are at the moment. But yes, imagine grey nomads too, pulling caravans. That can get a bit scary when you've got winds like that. It can get very scary. On data centres, I've got a text here from Walker. who says, Matt, on these data centres, as well as the tenure problems of pastoral land use, the proponents should be made to provide and pay for independent power supply and proven water recycling systems like reverse osmosis or other recognised methods to keep water consumption to a minimum. The aquifers are one of our most precious resources. There still needs to be a lot of consultation on this, says Walker, who also adds, have a wonderful Bastille Day and don't touch the French plonk, says Walker this afternoon. Yes, happy Bastille Day. Well, now I'm thirsty. Imagine working out the back of Kazakhstan. A farmer in the Northern Territory spent 3 years doing this job, and he's got a few stories to share with you next. Right after a tune, this was a request from Brian. It's a bit of Rhett Atkins. Hope you enjoy it on this Tuesday lunchtime. The track is called Driving My Life Away.

0: That is a request this afternoon from Brian in Humpty Doo, and I like it. Right across the territory on the ABC, this is the Country Hour. Mark Withnall is the current farm manager for Santa Farm near Alicurung in the Northern Territory, which might sound like a fairly remote job, but that is nothing compared to some of Mark's previous gigs, including starting up cattle operations in Kazakhstan. What's it like working in Kazakhstan? He shared a few stories with Charles Geary.
1: Yeah, so I was in Kazakhstan for 3.5 years as a development manager. Had a wonderful time over there and imported Team Ania Black Angus genetics over there, and also teaching people how to farm on Western methodology, and also teaching vets on Western methodology and applications. So it was, I had a lot of fun.
2: Let's talk about Kazakhstan. 3.5 years. How does that compare working there and working in Australia? Did you have to pick up some extra skills on the way?
1: Yes, I did, because the brief that I was given was, there's the country, there's nothing there but a ute, which is a round tent. That was my home until I built all the infrastructure, the yards, the dwellings. I had to teach myself civil engineering to build the roads and the bridges in there. I had to cut the side out of a mountain to build a feed pad for a feedlot. But yeah, no, it was really good. And I think that whole experience really made me a better manager.
2: That's a remarkable amount of work you had to do just to get the thing up and going. When you get there and you see that what you've got ahead of you, what were you thinking in that moment?
1: It was daunting. It was really daunting, because when I got there, the cattle were dying as well, because no one understood the relationship of bringing Black Angus genetics to Kazakhstan, whereas the Kaz cattle had been there for, you know, hundreds of years, and had adapted to the environment and also the diseases and everything else. And those Angus were getting pink eye and all sorts of other. So I had to do a big muster and bring them back to the main property and to the yards and start on their health, herd health. And once we did that, they took off. Yeah.
2: How did you find the results of your time there after 3.5 years?
1: I think that whole experience, including the people there, taught me a lot. Not only from them, but also about myself, because you have to be a very resilient person to live in that environment, because winter is 25 below.
2: Is it a time you look back on fondly?
1: Oh, very much so. And if somebody said to me tomorrow, would you like to go back? I would do so, yeah, definitely.
2: You've also had experience elsewhere as well. Tell us about your experience, both up in the top end and here in the centre.
1: I started my career in the Kimberley, managed some pretty big properties, also for EG Greens and Paspaley's. Paspaley was an amazing group to work for. James Paspaley and Stuart, incredible people, great vision. I had an absolutely amazing time there, and they really looked after me.
2: From ringer in the top end to Kazakhstan to fruit and vegetable farm manager here in the Red Centre, it seems like it's been a bit of a journey.
1: Yeah, it has. I'm talking about ringers. There's always that, you know, who's better, Kimberley ringers or Territory ringers? Well, I come from the Kimberley. I reckon still Kimberley ringers are better.
0: Bit of a controversial end to a good interview there. Wasn't sure whether to cut that out. Kimberley, but I'm not sure if you're allowed to say that, Mark. He's the current manager at Centre Farm near Alicurung. Now, Alicurung is about 300 kilometres to the north of Alice Springs. Kazakhstan is roughly 10,000 kilometres to the northwest of Alice Springs. Just in case you're wondering. It's time now in the Country Hour to head to the sale yards. A huge, huge yarding today at Roma. How did it go? Here's David Friend.
3: Cattle numbers at Roma increased significantly to 11,547 head. Overall quality was considered above average, with good representation across the categories. Buyers took advantage of the quality and large runs available, and prices responded accordingly. All the buyers attending and active. The market couldn't sustain the levels of the previous sale, however. Yearling steers 200 to 280 kilos, sold from 380 to 602 cents a kilo to restockers. Yearling steers 280 to 330 kilos, made from 380 to 610 cents a kilo to restockers. Yearling steers 330 to 400 kilos, selling from 458 to 540 cents a kilo to lot feeders and 596 cents a kilo to restockers. Yearling steers 400 to 40 kilos, topped to 558 to lot feeders and 566 cents a kilo to restockers. Yearling steers over 40 kilos, sold to 564, also to lot feeders. Grommet steers 400 to 500 kilos, sold from 417 to 456 cents a kilo to lot feeders, and bullocks over 600 kilos made to 450 to processors. Bulls over 600 kilos to 458 cents a kilo to processors. This has been David Friend for National Livestock Reporting Service at Roma.
0: Thank you for that, David. Busy day in Roma with more than 11,000 head penned. Meanwhile, in the live cattle trade to Indonesia, I'm told prices are rising as supply tightens. There's a lot of northern cattle being lured into the domestic market at the moment. The money is good in places like Roma. So there's a lot of territory cattle getting trucked inland at the moment instead of going onto boats. So for cattle exporters, they're working pretty hard at the moment.

moment to fill shipments, and prices are on the up. So the latest quotes I have is that a feeder steer, high-grade feeder steer, out of Darwin Port bound for Indonesia, valued at about $4.20 a kilo. Feeder heifers getting around $3.90 a kilo. And I've got some interesting stats from the Darwin Port to share with you as well. So year to date, there's been nearly 130,000 head of cattle and a few buffalo exported out of Darwin Port, which might sound like a lot, but compared to this time last year, it's well behind. This time last year, Darwin Port had done over 210,000 head of cattle and buffalo. So things are tracking a little bit behind in 2026. Big part of that story would be the massive wet season. It was pretty tough to get cattle up to Darwin in January and February, as you would appreciate. $4.20 a kilo, that's good money for those who can get them up to Darwin at the moment. Now that's it for today's Country Hour. Keep it rural.

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5: At 1:30 on a Tuesday afternoon. How are you doing? Happy Tuesday. Got lots to talk to you about this afternoon, including what you use AI for, generative AI. There have been some really interesting stories, some really great reporting on the Country Hour over the last couple of weeks that you would have been enjoying or been feeling concerned about or interested in relation to some proposals for some pretty big data centres here in the Territory. Romy Carey on the Country Hour a little bit earlier today giving the Cattlemen's Association response to some of these proposals. Cattlemen not necessarily opposed to data centres, but the industry does have some concerns. But what are we all using this data for? Data centres aren't something new. They have been around since the 1940s. Massive mainframe and computer rooms were the original data centres. But now that we are tapping into so much data, sharing data, using AI for so many different things, we need more space to serve, to house these computer servers, essentially. So what are we using it for? What are you using it for? I will confess. I don't even know if my feelings are mixed about this. Maybe I feel a little bit ashamed of this. I used AI recently to help write my email signature. So the little bit of information that's at the bottom of my email. And it was something to do with, these are my office hours. If I've missed your email, please get back to me. I don't check emails outside of office hours. And I wanted a bit of help in framing this so it didn't seem aggressive, so that it conveyed the information that I wanted it to, which is basically, I'm not checking emails out of work, so I might have missed your email, get back to me. And I couldn't do it on my own. I didn't feel confident about getting the tone right and having the right information in there. And so I plugged in all these prompts into the generative AI to come up with something. And I picked the one that I thought sort of suited what I was after. And it was quicker, because I had the prompts in mind, it was quicker than me using the tiny little bit of mental capacity that I had left at the end of last week to write it myself. Or at least this is how I justify it to myself. But this is the world we live in now, where you use AI to help write an email signature. And so today, I want to know what you are using it for, because there is so much that you can use it for. If you haven't kind of tapped into this world, you might not realise, as I didn't until a few months ago, all the kinds of things that you can use these different programs for. What are you using it for? I would love to hear from you today if you're willing to maybe share some tips about what it's good for, what it's bad for, but what are you using it for? Give me a call at 1300 057 222. Sam Parry has been doing some

great reporting on this over the last few weeks on the NT Country Hour. And he's going to join us a little bit later on in the show to catch you up in case you've missed the details on this hyperscale data centre that's planned for Murrinjay Station south of Daly Waters and what some of the bigger plans are for data centres. There are 12 companies at least looking to build AI data centres in the Northern Territory. Why is it that they want to do it here? So if you've got any questions for Sam about that, send those through as well. But mostly I just want to know, what are you using it for? Are you coming up with a skincare regime with the help of ChatGPT? Are you planning your overseas holidays using it? Are you avoiding spending money on a lawyer for something because you've turned to AI? Did it give you the help that you needed? 1300 057 222. We're going to spend a bit more time talking about that today. But next, it is Tuesday afternoon. It means that next it is time for some afternoon tea. And this week, I actually need your help. But I'll tell you how after Jonama Trading.

I can 100% guarantee that the lyrics that I just sang to Jonah Armitrade and Drop the Pilot were not correct. I don't know what she says throughout half of that, but I've made up my own version of that song. It is 21 to 2 on 105.7 ABC Darwin and across the territory, where it is time once again on a Tuesday afternoon to sit down at the afternoon tea table, extend that lunch break just a little bit longer into the afternoon.

0: Afternoon. But it's afternoon tea with a twist today because I would like you to come for afternoon tea. And what I'd like you to bring to the afternoon tea table is a dish that reminds you of your family. What's the dish that you ate so much of when you were a kid that even if you grew to hate it, it reminds you of home? Or what's something that your mum or your auntie used to cook or still cooks for you when you're not feeling well? And maybe it's not just the food, but it's the gift of food that makes you feel better. Or what did your sister or maybe your brother cook for you in bulk when you had your first baby and you were home with a newborn and they just rocked up with food for the freezer? What did your siblings cook when it was their turn for the weekly dinner duties? My brother used to cook pasta, spiral pasta, dish that up to the five of us, or the six of us in the family. And on the table he would plonk a tub of Flora margarine and a bottle of tomato sauce. And if we were lucky, he'd grate some pretty cheap, tasty cheese. And I love that dinner, and it reminds me of my brother. And it's actually like a quick and easy, feel-good dish. These are the dinner table stories I'd love from you this afternoon. Take me to your family dinner table, the one you grew up with, or the one that you sit down to now, 1300 057 222. Got a couple of dishes to inspire you from our previous afternoon tea guests. A few weeks ago, Tom Malcolm, grandson, and Bob Montgomery, granddad, they were riding from Broome to Bowral to raise money for MND. This is what they were bringing to the dinner table.
1: I guess, you know, going way back, I suppose, the biggest excitement was when Mum was preparing a baked dinner. Mm. You know, like a leg of lamb and peas and beans and all the vegetables. So that was a big thing on a Sunday. And that was every Sunday, basically without fail, till I was a teenager. So I guess that's what we used to have, and it was always good.
0: Mm. And with all the trimmings?
1: All the trimmings. that was brilliant, I must say.
0: Yeah.
1: Poor Mum slaving away in the kitchen and us people being called for lunch and not coming.
0: Did you at least help with the washing up, Bob?
1: Oh, yes. I love standing next to Mum washing and wiping. It was a good chance to talk to.
0: Oh, that was Bob remembering talking, doing the dishes. It's a thing you lose by having a dishwasher, isn't it? That was a few weeks ago. Last week, can you remember this afternoon tea dish? Bit of a potluck. Anthony Armat, General Manager of the Darwin Indigenous Men's Service, who'd been a big part of the cook-up at the Darwin Deadly Cup for NAIDOC Week, he brought a dish that he's been cooking with his kids lately.
2: So right now they're in love with this slow-cooked beef rib dish that I do. What you do is you get your ribs. You get the shortcut ribs, you combine the sauce, you put it in, you get ginger garlic, pickled garlic as well, onion powder, garlic powder, lots of chilli, and you combine it with, you add half a cup of vinegar as well, and you create that in a food processor, you brown the ribs off, you take them out, and then you use the delicious brownings on the bottom of the pan, and you mix that together, and then you slow cook it for 6 hours.
0: Didn't that sound delicious? It still does. Probably tastes even better after sitting in the fridge for a week and reheated for afternoon tea. Anthony Armat from the Darwin Indigenous Men's Service. I would love to hear from you this afternoon about the dish that takes you back to your family dinner table. And to help us out a little bit with some of your memories, my beautiful colleague, Letitia.
3: Hi.
0: I just thought you're going to have something to tell us because where did you grow up?
3: Oh, I grew up in Papua New Guinea. We moved to Australia in 1990 and moved to Darwin. Moved to Brisbane first and then to Darwin. So, yeah, but the same foods across the whole time, though. I mean, obviously, in Goroka, where I was before we moved to Australia, they had these huge market gardens and you'd go there and you'd buy all kinds of amazing fresh produce straight from the village gardens, which were just so brilliant. So things like choco, and that some people might know. And
0: what's choco?
3: It's this really strange plant. It grows on a vine. It's kind of a yellowish. It looks like a pear shaped. It's a little bit prickly, and it doesn't have its own. Well, I don't remember it really having its own distinct flavour. It just seems to take on the flavour of whatever it is you're cooking with it. And I've got to fess up. I was listening to Anthony Armat. I can't cook. That sounds like science to me. I can cook.

0: can cook. I will cook because I have people that need to eat. Mm. But
1: it's a necessity.
0: It's yeah. It's really down to it's your meat and three veg, and you know you're going to like it. It's like what, camp food. It's really basic.
1: At your
0: Rob does
1: table.
0: The fancy stuff. My husband, I do not do the fancy things.
1: Yep. You grew up in PNG, but your mum is
0: Tongan.
1: So did she cook Tongan foods for you?
0: She still does.
1: Is there a Tongan dish that
0: there are lots of Tongan dishes? And I have to say, for all the Tongans out there, you'd be thinking, like, I just grew up thinking, how is chop suey always part of the any Tongan function that I go to? How is that part of it? How is it that this amazing chicken curry is at every Tongan function that
1: what
0: I go to?
1: What is chop suey?
0: Oh, it's just like, I've not made it. Okay, but I can tell you what it looks like, and
1: you
0: it's
1: are
0: lots
1: a poor
0: of really
1: person to invite for afternoon tea.
0: I'm amazing. I can eat, like, you know, this is a two it's
1: actually
0: a two person game.
1: Need, it's all you need to I be able eat. To do to come to afternoon tea is eat.
0: Yeah, that's right. So it's got some skinny noodles and chicken and some veggies and what soy sauce?
1: I've looked it up because I'm like, I know what chop suey is. What is it? But I think I grew up with very Anglo parents with the version
0: of chop
1: suey.
0: Everyone has chop suey. Mm. It's in like every different cultural group I've gone to for a function. I'm like, how is chop suey here as well? So, but certainly in Tonga, really strong influences, strong Indian influences in mum's cooking. And so I'm here telling you about my mum's cooking. That's it. That's it.
1: Is
0: I can't offer you anything.
1: Is there one dish beyond the chop suey that makes you think of mum?
0: I think there's everything. Everything's linked to mum. But there's a dish that she does every year, which is, I think most people would kind of balk at, which is luu pulu. And it's the talo leaf and then pulu the meat. And it's just this dish that is corned beef, essentially. And it's you fry it with onions and you throw in some vines, whatever you have available, and coconut cream. And it's phenomenal. Chuck in some yam, talo, whatever it is that you have on board. But yeah, my do or die dish, it's my last rites dish, is mum's chicken curry.
1: Mm. And that's different from the chop suey, though.
0: It's different.
1: What's in the chicken curry?
0: Well, look, I've gotten as far as, and she keeps threatening to teach me, but I think she's aware that I'm only listening for part of it. But I've gotten as far as the three C's. So you need, and I'm probably even not going to remember all of them, but you need cumin.
1: It's only three. I'm going to guess cumin, coriander.
0: Oh, stop it. Now you've taken my punchline.
1: Okay, sorry. What was the third one?
0: And what was the third one?
1: Cumin, coriander.
0: Yeah.
1: And
0: Barbara, are you out there? Can you call in? Cumin, coriander.
1: The other one. Cardamom?
0: Cardamom. That's it. Yes, you've got it.
1: All right. The three secret
0: the
1: ingredients.
0: Three C's. Yep.
1: Taranthu's producing knew what it was. He's typed it up. Cardamom.
0: Yep. Bravo, bravo.
1: The three C's of mum's chicken curry. Yep. Where does it take you when you're thinking of that? Why is that your last rites dish?
0: I think it's just something that in my family is so shared. Food is, it's a gift, and I'm sad not to be able to give it, but that's what we do. We sit down and at least once a week we'll have a family dinner that involves all of us. I have four children, two of them have partners now, and so the table has grown with the people who come, and it's a beautiful thing.
1: It is. It's so important. And even if we don't cook, we all eat, so we've got to throw something together.
0: I'm bringing the personality.
1: You know, whatever it is that you bring years from now, your kids will be invited along to a radio segment and there will be a dish that you won't realise has made a mark on their lives. The camp food.
0: Mum's shepherd's pie.
1: I got a text from someone saying, Choco is so yum. My grandfather grew it and we lived on it, loved it.
0: Drowned it
1: in melted butter.
0: Oh, yeah. Look, it was just stuck in everything. It just seemed to be a filler.
1: Okay, I've got to find out what it is.
0: Strong
1: I'm
0: memories.
1: Just taken by chop suey, and I've Googled it to look at a picture, and I'm like, God, that is like my mum cooked chop suey.
0: Yeah.
1: I think hers might have had like soy sauce and oyster sauce with the flavours that she added, but yeah, I think you're right. Everyone will have their version of chop suey. Leticia, thank you for
0: taking
1: this to your family dinner table. How can you take me to your family dinner table this afternoon for afternoon tea? It's a little bit of a potluck kind of collection of dishes, 1300 057 222. If you can tell me more about the choco or choco, you can give me a call on 1300 057 222. The way we remember food can evoke so many beautiful memories of family, and you will remember if you've been listening to ABC Radio Darwin for a long time, What's for Tea on the Drive show, which was a lovely little bit of the show every day, just you guys telling me what you were having for dinner. But there was one conversation that I remember from a couple of years ago now that was a dish that many of you will have grown up with, that many of you will have learned to love or learned to hate, depending on how often you had to eat it. But Moons, aka Jacinta Mooney from Katherine Regional Arts, she told a tale that was so evocative that I remember this dinner conversation years later. And it was none other than the tuna mornay.
2: Yes, I've known far and wide for that. I mean, as you can imagine, people are begging me to make that.
1: Oh, Moons is coming for dinner. Could you make tuna mornay? Could you bring that along? Are people really begging you for that?
2: Are they? Absolutely they are. Forget Jesus Loves Nachos. And yes, that is on the Katherine Bridge.
1: Can you still see it? Can you still see it? See it there?
2: You'd have to know where to look. You'd have to have some intel on that. Yeah, it is quite difficult to see. But no. Jesus definitely would have loved sweet corn and tuna mornay, okay. My version.
1: We need to update the graffiti on the bridge.
2: Oh, yeah. And you need to, so you make a roux, right? You make this, you melt the butter, lots of butter, and proper butter. Don't mention any other words like margarine or anything ridiculous. Proper butter, and not unsalted, salted. Salted you can get.
1: What's the point of unsalted butter?
2: I don't know.
1: Who buys that?
2: I don't know. So melt the butter, and then you put in the plain flour, then you take it off the heat, add milk, and you stir. It's physically a bit of a workout because you really have to stir a lot so that it's a lovely consistency, that there aren't any lumps in it. So that, you know, might take a little while to, and then you heat it and wait till it will thicken, and then it will, when it comes to the boil, it's been sort of cooked through and it's ready. You might need to add a bit more milk or not. And then you, for God's sake, salted corn, tins of corn. I'm happy with tins, that's fine. Tin tuna, tin corn, and salt and pepper, and that's all you need to do. Look, you know, if you're going to go all out, you could stick it in a baking dish, put some breadcrumbs and some grated cheese over the top. It's comfort food.
1: Dinner of my childhood.
2: Me too.
1: In the crock pot. What's the one called with the blue little flowers on the edge with the glass lid? That one.
2: I don't know. I can see it. I can see it.
1: That was
2: clearly
1: the fancy version was when we got the breadcrumbs with a bit of maybe even cheese on top. Yeah, that was when Mum was going fancy.
2: Yeah, that's when people were coming over, you know, having visitors that night. Yeah. My mum would make this when I would come home, like on a Saturday, country town, Millicent in South Australia, freezing cold, it'd be July, and I'm up, I've got to walk over to the netball courts, which is, you know, a couple of Ks, freezing cold, blowing a gale, and, you know, you'd play three games of netball. You know, the under 10s, then I'm playing C grade and probably B grade if someone didn't turn up. And then I'd sort of limp home and under these heavy skies, Millicent skies, so you could almost touch them. They're these bruised, it's like the sky is bruised. I can picture it now walking. We had a wood stove. I'd walk in and I knew the saucepan that Mum would make it in, and there it would be on the side of the wood stove. Did you make mornay? Yes.
1: I'm there. There's echoes of my childhood. It was hockey, not netball, but the freezing temperatures and the purple legs because of the cold and the tuna mornay. What was for dessert afterwards? Chocolate pudding?
2: Mum used to make bread and butter custard.
1: Yes.
2: that's very good. Bread and butter custard with a standard.
1: Is there any veggies in your tuna mornay, or is that
2: God no?
1: No. Well,

0: No, sweet corn. Sweet corn's a
1: Oh, yeah.
0: veggie.
1: That's Moons. Jacinta Mooney from Katherine Regional Arts. Just taking us, not just to the dinner table, but to her childhood and maybe back into your own childhood as well. Via the power, the very evocative and nostalgic power of a tuna mornay and a bread and butter custard. And that's certainly taken me back. But it might be something else that takes you back. For Letitia, my beautiful colleague, Letitia Lemke was mum's chicken curry and also the chop suey and also a veggie that I don't really know about, the choco or the choco. Choco. Barry knows about it. Hello, Barry.
2: Choco, the ultimate food.
1: Oh, okay. Tell me about it.
2: Well, one, they're easy to grow. You just get one choco. You drop it on the ground, and 6 weeks later, you got chocos. More chocos than you know what to do with.
1: Chocos for smokos.
2: Chocos for breakfast, lunch, and dinner. The thing with choco is it doesn't really have a flavour of its own. It's mainly used as a filler.
1: Mm.
2: My grandmother, she grew up in the Depression, so lots of chocos, even though she was well-to-do in the end. But, like, for breakfast, when you're making porridge, you chop up choco and you put it in the porridge.
1: Where were you growing up eating chocos in your porridge?
2: In Brisbane.
1: Yeah, and that was that a common thing?
2: Chocos were in everything.
1: Mm.
2: I mean, you know, people were a lot poorer in the old days.
1: Yeah.
2: And we didn't go to the shop every time we needed something. Everybody had a fruit tree in the backyard and we'd eat the neighbour's lychees and they'd eat our locusts. You probably don't even know what a locust is.
1: I mean, I've heard of it, Barry. Do you know I'm doing so much? I'm using so much data and being powered by so many data centers right now as I Google all of this while you're talking. A choco, I see a photo of it now. The green thing, it looks familiar. It's also known as a chayote. I don't know if that's how you say it. It's got a lot of names.
2: I've never called anything else.
1: Merloton, a Christophine. Is it a tropical fruit?
2: For lunch, you can have choco sandwiches with strawberry jam.
1: Did you? And what's the nutritional benefit of it? Is it a good protein source or is it a carbohydrate or is it just fill you up?
2: Back in those days, we didn't know what any of that sort of stuff was. All we know is that when we sat down, we left with full bellies.
1: Yeah.
2: And it cost pennies, you know. You could grow a lot of your own food for dinner. Instead of using rhubarb and custard, you'd have choco and custard.
1: Do they grow in the territory? Do you grow them now, Barry?
2: Oh, mate, I'm sure they'd grow in Antarctica if you gave them a chance.
1: Mm.
2: Everybody had one growing on their backyard dunny.
1: What else did you have growing in the garden?
2: Oh, well, Nana didn't like flowers so much. She always had veggies. Like even in the front garden, she was growing lettuce and cabbage, tomatoes, capos, onions.
1: Mm.
2: She even tried growing her own coffee and it was terrible. I don't know if it was a roasting process or whatever else, but yes, it was wonderful, Nana. Thank you.
1: Oh, is there a dish beyond just choco in everything that reminds you of Nana, Barry?
2: Oh, love. Love and warmth. It didn't matter what it was. You'd go there in winter, the house would be warm, it'd smell delightful, and the first thing she'd put you down at the table and make you eat something. You know, grandmothers are wonderful.
1: Was there a tuna mornay or a bread and butter custard somewhere there?
2: Well, bread and butter custard would have choco in it.
1: Oh, would it? Barry, I'm just there. And that is the power of food and sharing food together and the meals that we share. If you've got a memory of the choco, if you grew up on it like Barry did as well, or if there's just a dish now that is front and center in your mind that reminds you of someone in your family, whether it was mum, whether it was Nana, maybe it was dad doing the cooking, 1-300-057-222. Barry, do you use AI, like ChatGPT? Do you use that for anything?
2: I think I do, because instead of using Siri on the phone sometimes now, they brought in this little speaker thing and you tap it and you ask the thing questions and it talks back to you. The computer talks to you and tells you, you know, it's just easier, but you can't trust it. Often they give you answers that are only partially correct and they don't tell you the whole story.
1: Mm.
2: So if you're ever going to use these Siri or ChatGPT, you've got to use a dozen different sources until, you know, you get eight or nine that concur and sound, you know, more practical than the other three that are outrageous.
1: You can't just rely on it, can you? You

0: still have to be a very big part of the process.
1: You'd want to be very brave to trust it.
0: I should see what ChatGPT says about Choco and see how close it gets. I might do that.
1: God's gift to man.
0: I might do that during the news. I have noticed when I – and you put things into a search engine now, and AI is used often without you choosing to, and I see when it gets it wrong all the

0: growing up, what dishes it was in. 1-300-057-222. But after the news, we're also going to talk more about the things that you use AI for.
1: It's where you live.
2: It's dry and lovely out there.
1: Everything Darwin.
0: Luxa for breakfast, yes or no?
1: For Everything Darwin.
3: Thank you so much, Jess, and thanks for making this a discussion for all of Darwin.
1: 1057 ABC Darwin.
4: Good afternoon, Rio Davis with ABC News. A 33-year-old man has been charged with a string of child sexual offences allegedly committed over 3 months late last year in a community in West Arnhem Land. Northern Territory Police say they arrested the 33-year-old earlier this month and have since charged him with 10 offences, including child abduction, rape and the possession of child abuse material. Police allege the man sexually abused a child under the age of 14 repeatedly between October and December last year while on bail. He's expected to appear before the Darwin local court in September. The NT Education Minister says the Territory's teacher shortage is easing. It's the first day back for most Territory schools, and Joe Hersey says there are currently only 20 vacancies across the Territory compared to 130 this time last year. The NT Education Union has welcomed the staffing increase, but says the government's data doesn't paint the full picture, as a lot of schools don't formally advertise on the government's official website, and many schools will be going into Term 3 understaffed. Mrs. Hersey says new teachers have moved to the Territory from across Australia and overseas.
5: Teachers want to come to the Territory because, as I said, we've got the highest paid teachers. We do have an amazing lifestyle. We've put considerable resources into the Territory education through the Better Fairer Schools Agreement. We've got good conditions.
4: Overseas maritime law experts say international law generally prohibits any country, including the US, from imposing tolls on ships through the Strait of Hormuz. President Donald Trump has declared the US is reinstating its naval blockade of Iranian ports and will impose a 20% charge on cargo ships transiting the strait. Iran has responded with attacks targeting Bahrain and Jordan, as well as two United Arab Emirates tankers in the strait. Australian National University professor Don Rothwell says imposing tolls violates rules governing international straits.
6: Consistently, international law under the 1982 UN Convention on the Law of the Sea and indeed customary international law, and that's particularly important because neither the United States or Iran are parties to the convention, but both the convention and customary international law absolutely prohibit the imposition of tolls.
4: The governor of South Carolina has appointed the younger sister of Republican Senator Lindsey Graham as his temporary replacement. Mr. Graham died suddenly this week at the age of 71. Darlene Graham Nordone will serve out the rest of his term, which expires in January. She says she's ready to take on the role.
7: It is such a privilege to get to finish some of his important work, and I promise to work hard over the next several months to support the president and carry forward the efforts of my brother on behalf of the citizens of South Carolina and the United States.
4: Australia's e-safety commissioner says the nation's social media ban for under-16s was always going to be an iterative process. Earlier this month, the federal government introduced new laws to Parliament to strengthen the online safety watchdog's enforcement powers. The proposed changes were not legislated as Labor had planned, with the Coalition and Greens instead sending the bill to an 8-week Senate inquiry. Julie Inman-Grant says eSafety will make a submission to the inquiry.
8: You know, this was always going to be an iterative process. We're the first one in the peloton. No one drafting behind us quite yet, and we're learning as we go. Once we get some of these tools, I think you'll see some action.
4: And actor David Wenham says Sam Neill felt at home on a film set. Neill is being lauded for his contributions on and off screen following his unexpected death yesterday at the age of 78. Among those paying tribute are Richard E. Grant, Cillian Murphy and Jimmy Barnes, while political leaders in Australia and his homeland of New Zealand have praised Neill's dignity, honour and conviction. David Wenham says his friend was a truly good man.
9: Sam had a number of happy places. One of his happy places was actually on a film film set. He loved it, and everybody on set

0: They loved working with Sam because A, he was so skilled with what he did, but he was also so generous with his time and his creativity and his support.
1: In the weather for today, there's a slight to medium chance of showers in the northeast Arnhem District, partly cloudy in the southern Simpson District, sunny elsewhere. Darwin sunny, a top of 32, Alice Springs sunny, 18 degrees. 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
7: It has just gone 2:05 this hour. What do you use AI for? Because I used it recently to write an email signature. And is this the world we want to live in? Because I have heard all the concerns. I've read the concerns. I've reported on the concerns about resources that data centres use, AI concerns, privacy concerns around AI, accuracy issues. AI does not always get it right. Losing our humanity, outsourcing creative projects to AI, like posters for events. Don't like them. But I'm a busy working mum, and AI helped me write an email signature that I didn't have any brain capacity left for at the end of last week. So I want to know this hour what you use it for. Emma Louise says, I've played with it doing my online shopping for me, gave it my meals, ingredients list and access to the supermarket page, then went and did my washing. My order was ready for me to pay when I came back from doing the washing. It's wild how progressed AI has become. And someone else says, I use it for heaps of things, recipes, quiz questions. Is that... are you writing the quiz questions or are you getting help to answer the quiz questions? Because I draw the line at using AI to get the answers to quiz questions. Come on. General information and study, says someone. And someone else says, I use it for research. And someone else says, I used AI recently to help a friend with some important correspondence. You still need to know what you're trying to say, but it helped. What do you use it for? Let me know, because we're using it for all kinds of things. It's why we need so many data centres, and there are proposals for at least 12 new data centres for AI here in the Territory. The Country Hour's had a lot of great reporting on this over the last couple of weeks, and Sam Parry is going to join us after 3 o'clock today from the Country Hour to catch you up in case you have missed some of that. AI centres, data centres, they got to go somewhere. A lot of people want to put them here in the Territory, but what are we using them for? What do you use AI for? You can give me a call on 1300 057 222. So, John, do you use AI? No.
8: Nope.
7: You
8: absolutely
7: were not,
8: not
7: happy with me.
8: No.
7: Using it for an email signature. No. Why don't you use it? I mean, well, tell me why you don't use it. Why are you opposed?
8: I don't know. The only thing that I, you know, when you're searching for something in, say, Google, and you're like, you're searching for something, and at the top it has an AI overview.
7: Yes.
8: I might look at that, but then I'd still go searching for stuff because also, you know, again, you don't know where this information is coming from. Surely it's right, but I still like to be sure, you know? And, you know, don't even get me started on the AI posters.
7: Oh, I think there's a word for that, and I think it's called AI slop.
8: Yeah, it's I see it a lot, and it really turns me off.
7: But by the same token, if you need to design something for your event and it's a way to save money and you can plug in the information and out pops the thing that you need.
8: Yeah. Yeah, absolutely.
7: Cost of living, times are tough. We're time poor as well as being money poor.
8: Yeah.
7: So I can, whilst I look at it and I don't love it, I can end up, I mean, if I'm doing an email signature, I can't even write from my own brain.
8: I haven't even seen your email signature. I'll have to go have a look. But yeah, I totally agree. I can understand why people are doing it because it's there. It's the tools are there. You can

0: create something and it will let people know, but I won't use it.
1: So Jan is here because he will be with you for the drive home in the Top End from 4 o'clock this afternoon. What are you talking about on the show today, Sir Jan?
0: We'll have Leanne Little on the show this afternoon talking about her NAIDOC award that she won, which was Person of the Year up in Darwin. And we're going to be talking about dogs as well, because my dog is 11, 12 years old, and I've started to know she stands by the wall and she just stares at the wall like frozen. And I'm starting to wonder what is happening, and I've started to understand that this could be a symptom that dogs go through at this age. So I'm going to get a vet to come on, or a dog. Are you laughing, Lisa?
1: Hello,
0: Pellegrino?
1: Lisa Pellegrino. Welcome to the conversation.
2: Maybe his dog's just really bored in his company, and he's thinking it's some sort of perimenopause symptom of a dog, but it's really just disassociating.
1: I don't think dogs don't go through perimenopause.
2: Well, he's looking for something.
1: Whales do.
2: Do you know Sejans was the only dog that entered a bunch of categories at Pride Camp Dog this year and won them just by default?
0: Yeah, I heard that. I wasn't here. But
2: And I had to be the judge, and I really tried not to give his dog the award.
1: Hang on. You're here to talk about AI.
2: Yes.
1: But I actually want to know about your dog, Sejan, at Pride.
0: Yes. Well, I was on the Torres Strait for a month, so I wasn't even here for the whole event, but my partner took Zara, the dog, down, and there was, I don't know, I wasn't there, but apparently
1: did Zara
0: he's
1: have
0: like,
1: to dress up?
2: Yeah, in like campus outfit.
1: Oh, camp dog.
2: Camp dog. Oh, yeah, no, it's not a camp. It's not a camp dog. It's
1: glitter,
2: camp as in
1: sparkles.
2: That's camp.
1: Camp.
2: And
1: what was Zara wearing?
2: Like rainbow. Oh. And then the person who was entering, because Sejan didn't enter Zara, somebody else did, and they were wearing like a matching bow tie.
1: Oh, this is
2: but
1: cute.
2: For some of the categories, you know, Zara was the only entrant, but I knew who the owner was, and I tried really hard not to give the award out of spite, but I had to.
1: And so this is Zara who's now staring at a wall.
0: Yeah. Staring at the wall.
2: So who realises all her success is a scam and that she shouldn't have actually won. She's actually having a problem.
1: I hope she is not listening at the minute.
2: Nah, she never listens.
1: AI, do you use it, Lisa?
2: Okay, so I've only just started, and I used it the other day to say, hey, I need to make this website. What platform would be the best view? I'm getting someone, a human, to do the website, but I thought, give me some ideas. And I told it some stuff. And then last night, my friends and I were doing, you know, what everybody does on a Monday, tarot reading. And and my friend did like my spread. And then they said, you know, ChatGPT is supposedly really good at interpreting it.
1: I've done this.
2: Yes. So I took a photo of the spread, put it into ChatGPT, gave me a really detailed, amazing, great read. But then it said, considering that you do radio and performing and blah, blah, blah, based on our last conversation about the website, maybe this can also mean, and then went further and said, I think, like it was a person. I was like, whoa.
1: But it's getting to know you. It's using all that information, building a profile of you. I have also done that. I've had one tarot reading in my life and I put it into Chatty to.
2: Yeah. Well, I went to a tarot reader.
1: Get an analysis.
2: My family, we're Italian. We don't seek counselling or special assistance when we go through issues. We go to tarot
1: psychics.
2: Readers. Yeah, psychics all the way. My whole family does it. And I went to one last year and they just said, take a photo as well after I give you this interpretation and put it into AI because it will give you the same
1: and
2: reading.
1: So this is, yeah, and so Jan's shaking.
2: Disclaimer, go to counselling if you need.
0: I've seen too many movies about computers taking over for me to be wanting to give it any more information.
2: Like Will Smith, iRobot.
1: This is why, though, if people haven't used it and they don't really understand, like this is why there are so many data centres on the horizon and proposed to be built in the territory, because you and I are doing this kind of
2: but
1: stuff,
2: like,
1: Lisa.
2: I'm curious, is it, you know, the stuff I'm telling it, what's the difference between that and things that I'm saving on the cloud or searching in my search engine? You know, people say, oh, be careful, it's going to get this information. Is it any different to what I'm already pumping out there into the ethos?
1: Look, I am no expert on this, but I do
2: think
1: I think that it does start to deliberately build a profile. that yeah. is all there in one place, which can be useful to you.
2: Yeah.
1: But yes, I'm not the expert. So. Oh,
2: okay. Can we get an expert on?
1: Have any expertise.
2: Let's have an expert.
1: Let's get an expert. After 3 hour, expert will be Sam Parry from the NT Country Hour, who's going to tell us about the 12 proposed data centres for the territory.
2: Amazing.
1: So that Lisa can continue to consult.
2: Maybe I can invest. I don't
1: on
2: know.
1: The tarot. Thank you, you two. Thanks
3: Thank
1: for
3: you.
1: Popping in. So Dan will be back with you on the wireless from 4 until 6 for the ride home in the top end. Paul Zeratori will be with you in Central Australia today. It is 2:15. Schmick in Wallagi has some thoughts on some food stuff that we were talking about before the news at 2 and AI as well. G'day, Schmick.
4: Hey, good afternoon. Yeah, so I had to intermittently jump out of the vehicle. Did you, your last caller that I was listening to was talking about chocos and
1: yeah.
4: and loquats?
1: Did he say loquats? I can't remember. Charan?
4: Yeah.
1: Barry, did you say loquats? Yeah. Okay, what's that one?
4: Yeah, so an absolutely beautiful fruit. But
1: different from a kumquat.
4: Any...
1: I know those ones. Is it like
4: different
1: that?
4: From kumquat.
1: Yeah.
4: Different from kumquats and loquats, yeah. So it's a very pleasant fruit. I don't know even what I'd liken it to. No, it doesn't taste like chicken because everybody says everything tastes like chicken, right? So it's not like that.
1: Yes.
4: But it's got a very shiny brown seed in it.
1: Mm.
4: And what would you might liken it to, the texture of it? Maybe have you ever eaten a cashew fruit?
1: No, but I've seen pictures of it. It's a very big fruit with a small one cashew nut per fruit.
4: Yeah, maybe the texture maybe possibly likened to that, but it's been a very long time since I've had it. It's obviously not available commercially, but we used to have it all over the place, a lot of local gardens, you know, people's houses, that sort of thing, as we did.
1: And where about, Schmick, in the territory or somewhere else?
4: No, I was down in the beautiful state of New South Wales then.
1: Yeah. And was there something like Barry was talking about the choco as something that just everyone had a vine and you just...
4: So I heard that. Sorry there, I didn't mean to cut you off. So the choco is like, I'd never ever used it in a porridge or anything like that, but it's the best way to try and describe it. It's like a squash. You know what a squash is, right?
1: Yes.
4: So that's the best way to describe it, I reckon. It's like a squash, yeah.
1: Okay.
4: But never had it in the version that Barry, I think you said his name was, had
1: it. Yeah. All right. Well, I'm interested to know more about chocos and loquats.
4: Loquats, yeah. Now, listen also about this AI thing.
1: Yeah, what do you reckon?
4: I've actually been onto it. A few of my friends introduced me to it, and it's called, hang on, I've got it right here. It's
1: the program that you've used.
4: It's called Advanced Introductions. It's a new site. You're right. Yes, and it's awesome. Have you used it?
1: What is it? No, I've never heard of it.
4: AI. It's AI. You're talking about AI, aren't you?
1: Yeah. I've used AI,
4: but
1: not this
4: program.
1: That's what
4: it is. Advanced Introductions.
1: Oh, that's what AI stands for.
4: Thank you.
1: Oh, Schmick,
4: you
1: got me.
4: Thank you.
1: See you, mate. I'm always on the lookout with Barry and with Des pulling my leg, but now Schmick has got me. Oh, got to be sharp with you lot. AI, do you use it? What do you use it for? Let me know. 1-300-057-222. Schmick uses it for advanced introductions.
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1: And I want to know what you use AI for, because it helps to understand why there are so many data centres being built currently. We've got a big one here in Darwin, another one going up. There is a big, there's a proposal is what I'm trying to get at, for a hyperscale data centre at Murrinjay Station, south of Daly. But there are proposals currently for at least 12 data centres in the territory, AI data centres specifically. Why do we need so many? Because of the stuff that we are using them for. So what are you using it for? Got a message from someone who says, I use it to follow me to all my online meetings or Teams or Zoom. It takes all the notes I could ever want and makes a list of things to do based on what was said in the meeting. It is the best thing ever because I'm very bad at notes. I can also go to meetings. It can also go to meetings without me and let me know what happened in the meeting if there are a few people there. When I'm stuck for what I need to do next at work, I can ask it to make me a list of the most important things down to the least important things that I need to action. It will go through all my emails and stuff for me and create a work plan. I also use it to help me write some speeches. I put in the main points I want to cover and then I instruct it to use more of a lived experience lens or to be more straight so that it's still authentic. I don't know how I managed to cope before I got my AI. I use it all the time. It seems like it really helps a lot of people who might have trouble with some of that stuff, with organising their thoughts or being overwhelmed with a workload. I've talked to people who have ADHD and they say that they find generative AI like ChatGPT really helpful for managing their workload. So maybe it's something that has been an absolute game changer for you. What do you use it for? 1-300-057-222. It's 20 past two. Up next, we're going to catch up with Lucy Barnard. She used to live in Darwin. She is walking the length of the earth from the bottom of South America to the top of North America. And she's going to tell us about how her body has changed. She's got some really interesting things to say about how female bodies and estrogen make endurance tasks or endurance activities like the one that she's undertaking actually easier for women than they are for men. You're going to hear from her after moving pictures.

0: It is, of course, Moving Pictures on 105.7 ABC Darwin and across the Northern Territory, a song famously covered by Knowlesy, Shannon Knowles from Australian Idol. Do you know that the time between that original coming out and Shannon Knowles covering it, if someone covered Shannon Knowles' version today, it would be the same time difference between the two. That's how long ago it was since Knowlesy covered it. Maybe it's time for an updated cover. I wonder who could do the new version. I wonder who could outdo Knowlesy's version, because it was a good one. It's 25 past two.
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0: And I just got a lovely text from Glenn in Fanny Bay, enjoying the music this afternoon, and said, a special request if you can. Bastille Day, which is, of course, today, the 14th of July. Bastille Day needs some Serge Gainsbourg. It does. One of the most famous and infamous of French duets. It was banned in some countries and by the Vatican. Oh, je t'aime. I will absolutely play that for you, Glenn. I'll give a warning before I play it, though. I saw your text come through before and I thought that you wanted me to play it in response to the way that Moons and I were talking about the tune of Mornay, because I felt like it had very high Je T'aime vibes, our memories of tune of Mornay. Hey, quite a few texts about food and food memories coming through as well. Chocos, Barry called to tell us about this fruit that used to grow on vines everywhere, and back in the day when he was a kid in Brisbane, you didn't have a lot of food. Money didn't go too far. You didn't go down the shops every time you needed some groceries. And this was something that you would pluck from the trees and you would put in everything, because it didn't have too much of its own flavour, but it, I guess, helped to bulk meals out and fill you up. Someone has written in to say, chocos are available at the supermarket in Nightcliffe, the little one, and I will be frying up in butter for dinner tonight. And someone else says, my grandfather grew it. We lived on it, loved it, drowned in melted butter. I'm going to have to get some of this on the way home tonight as well and try that out in melted butter. I am looking forward to exploring that. It's 27 past two and time to catch up with Lucy Barnard. She used to live in Darwin. She is walking the length of the earth from the bottommost tip of South America to the tippy top of North America. And as she nears the finishing line, 7 years after she started on this mission, we are catching up with her every few weeks. And we've heard a bit about her feet. It's, I guess, what you first ponder when you hear that someone is walking such a great distance. But what about the rest of her body? How do your toes change when you're doing something like this? What about those calf muscles? Are they big and strong, like David Pocock calf muscles, or are they now long and lean? And what happens to your skin when you're outside all day long? And when you're a woman, what's the impact on your menstrual cycle? And do your female hormones help or hinder an endurance mission like this? Lucy's currently having a rest in the northern part of British Columbia in Canada. I spoke to her earlier. She explained why she's having a break and how hard it can be to take a break when your body needs it.
4: It's a mixture of things. It's convenient for a pause because I am starting to get cramps from walking on the road. It's much higher impact than usual and my shoes are getting worn through more quickly. And I have a lazy glute, which is just a chronic issue that I've had since I was a teenager, really. And while I'm working in physio exercises to help reduce the pain that I get sometimes from the lack of that glute activating, it's good to be able to take a break when I can. The other thing is that it's not often that I have a host where I'm able to stay for an extended period, and trying to find accommodation is really expensive too, to catch up on work. So I'm doing a few things. I'm taking a recreational rest. I'm resting the body and I'm catching up on doing all of the content that I put together for people who are following.
0: What is it like to take a rest from walking when you've got this goal in mind and, you know, the deadline's pretty loose, but there is a particular finish line that you're aiming for? How hard has it been over the last 7 years when you've needed to take that time?
4: Well, it's one of two things. Either if I am in a place where I'm forced to have a rest, I feel often like it's a real luxury and it's a bit scary to me how quickly I can turn into sloth mode. And I really enjoy just feeling like a normal person and being able to access a refrigerator and clean clothes so often. So it's something that I really revel in. And then on the other hand, when there are symptoms, like, for example, if I've got these set goals to get to the Yukon, to get over to Alaska by a certain period, I can become very laser focused. And for me, it's been a real struggle to recognize fatigue symptoms and allow myself to deviate off the plan, because it's just something that I'm always so conscious of. And it's for me, a measure of success if I can hit those dates. Mm. And so I've had to let those go again to look after myself and also not be stressed out about keeping up with the story.
0: Have you ever had a bit of a rest and gone, oh, I can't get going again? Or are you always just chomping at the bit?
4: I feel like that right now. It's always hard to warm back up because, you know, like the weather can be so variable, and where I am right now, it's either hot and I feel like I'm going to risk getting sunburnt, or it's raining and the rain here is cold. There's still snow on the mountains. So being in a place where there's people, I am an extrovert. So I especially really miss human contact time. I have to drag myself back out into the weather to continue on. But once I get my groove, that laser focus comes back really quickly.
0: You mentioned sunburn. What has happened to your skin over this time? Has your skin changed?
4: You know, this is a comment that I get a lot, that my skin looks really good for somebody who's based outside all of the time. But I think because in Australia we have such conscious skincare and sun cancer public conversation, I've been very careful to look after my skin. And it's not so much like I am very concerned about getting a melanoma. I found out from a skin specialist that melanoma is genetic, so inheritable. And so if you've had someone in your family, which I have, had a melanoma, you're more at risk of developing it. So I completely cover up. I wear always, even in summer, I wear leggings, socks to cover my ankles. I always wear a hat, sunscreen, sunglasses, and I'm really good about reapplication. So I'm going to say, because I've been so diligent, my skin hasn't really aged much. I'm rarely tanned heavily. You might see freckles, but that's normal for me even when I'm not getting a lot of sun exposure. And I think that that's one thing that I've really managed well. The one thing that is really unexpected is that even while wearing a hat that's completely enclosed, through areas like the desert, what I didn't expect is that my hair color changed from a dark brown to red.
0: Not to blonde, to red.
4: Yeah, I know. I waited for the blonde. It never came.
0: Ah, do you know why? Just from sun.
4: Yeah, and I guess my Irish background, it's all I can put it down to. I've never thought to look into it truly.
0: My young fella wanted blonde tips and I said, I don't know if I'm ready to go down that path with you. You're 10. Let's put some of this sun in your hair. And his hair has gone a sort of red coppery colour from the sun in. So I'm imagining the same colour that his hair has turned. You told me when I said, let's talk about this, you have a slow metabolism. How has that worked for you? Why? Mm-hmm. What's the benefit of that? And how did you know you had a slow metabolism?
4: I had something that I've observed over the years, because I've always been very athletic but not needed to have the same calorie consumption as my friends have had to have when we've been training together. And as a really overt example, when I talk to male hikers on trail, and I'm picking on them especially because they do have a higher energy need, they'll be consuming up to 10,000 calories a day for doing the same distances that I will do, and I won't crack 2,000. And 2,000 calories is probably what you should be aiming for, maybe 2,400 if you're trying to maintain your weight. So for me, I put on weight very quickly. If I want to, I can put on about 5 kilos in a week just by

0: by eating just above the normal range. And when I hike through long areas, I can go into deficit for what's normal for me and still not lose weight.
1: So that sounds like it probably means you have to carry less food with you than other people would do. That's the benefit of it.
0: Exactly. It's a benefit. And it also counterbalances the weight that I have to carry in food for Wombat, my dog that I share all my food with. So, in that sense,
1: He's got higher
0: it's
1: calorie
0: a real
1: needs.
0: advantage. He doesn't, but he does have higher water needs for sure. He
1: Okay.
0: drinks a lot more than me.
1: What, how do you prepare for when the walking finishes then, and you're used to eating more food, and maybe you've really enjoyed that, and you won't necessarily be able to? Is that something you're thinking about, like how your body will be impacted when you finish doing this?
0: Yeah, every time I have paused or gone on a film or speaking tour, I've had to really focus on eating a lot of vegetables and salads, which helps keep the calorie count down and trick my body into thinking that I'm still eating the same amount of food. It is a struggle though. And normally I will put on up to about 5 kilos if I take a few months off before returning to the trail. And I just take that as insurance for if I ever lose a bag of food, which has happened to me one time during this journey. And I'm relatively comfortable with that, but you're right, it does. I do think about it every so often. I even thought one time that maybe I should check into a when it, you know how they have camps for people to not talk and really reflect on life. I was thinking that then maybe there'll be something like that, but for appropriate eating post hiking.
1: Yeah, okay. Well, we'll have to see how that goes when you finally get to the finish line. Lucy Barnard used to live in Darwin, walking the length of the earth. We're catching up with her every couple of weeks as she gets closer towards the finish line with her trusty companion, Wombat the Blue Heeler. I should have started here because this is the most fascinating thing to me. The female body is very different to the male body. We're a different operating system. We function driven by a different set of hormones that do a whole bunch of things every month. How has your menstrual cycle been impacted, if you can talk about that? Or your female hormones, how are they helping or hindering?
0: Yeah, look, it's really a great tool for assessing your nutrition. It's hard for me to speak to because actually, while I was traveling through high risk areas, I opted to have a IUD put in so that if I was a victim of sexual assault, pregnancy would be one thing that I wouldn't have to worry about. And the outcome of an IUD for many women is that they don't get their period. And so for me, that's been very convenient. But also, it means that I don't have that measure of understanding how well my nutrition is being maintained. Whereas other friends of mine who are elite through hikers, they talk about how their periods often stop during their hikes, and it really does come down to their nutrition. And then, of course, their performance will drop off as well. So it's definitely something that is great to have, but in the long term, and given the areas that I travel to, I decided to opt in for an IUD instead.
1: What about the role of things like estrogen and progesterone? I don't know if they've changed with that IUD, and that's something that you've factored in, or are there things that the estrogen's giving you that helps?
0: Yeah, so my IUD has a hormone in it, but I haven't really looked into how that would be affecting performance. But I can tell you that estrogen is really important for anti-inflammatory. It promotes better blood flow and it also supports tendon health. So, in terms of a female advantage in ultra endurance sports, that having a menstrual cycle is something that really is advantageous to women, and so is also the way that we oxidize fats. So, if you're female, you'll oxidize more fat than carbohydrates in an ultra marathon or ultra endurance sport, whereas men are generally will tap more into the carbohydrates and less so in the fats. And the outcome of that is that it doesn't spare the muscles' glycogen levels, which is really important for muscle health overall. So for women, they will have a higher fatigue resistance and better muscle preservation over the long term, which is why now that more and more women are entering into these ultra endurance sports, we're seeing more women

0: planning these events.
1: It is so fascinating to hear from you on this stuff, and we'll catch you in a couple of weeks' time.
0: Yeah, it's good to catch up. Thanks for having me again.
1: Lucy Barnard used to live in Darwin. Like, she didn't grow up here. She grew up in Brisbane, but I think the plans for the walk from the bottom of South America to the top of North America were hatched when she lived here. And that's what she's doing. And she's nearly done walking the length of the earth. She's in British Columbia at the moment. And we'll catch up with her every couple of weeks before she gets to the finish line. When she does, she will be the first woman ever in the world to have done this with her trusty companion, Wombat, the blue healer, by her side. And if you've got any questions for her, she would love to answer those questions. So you can send those through on 0487 99 1057. It is 19 to 3 ahead. Do you know what season it is on Larrakia land here in Darwin at the moment? Our Whitefellow words for seasons, they're not enough to describe what goes on in the landscape. And there are seasonal calendars that First Nations Australians have had all around Australia. Going to find out a little bit about the current Larrakia season ahead and some of the changes in the landscape and the food that is being harvested at the moment. I think Rosellas might be a big part of it, but I've got some important information for you from Bushfires NT about a fire that is burning near Berry Springs, and I will have that information for you next.
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1: And I'll get more details with the incident controller in a tick, but there is a watch and act for a fire burning at, the watch and act is for Hopewell Road in Berry Springs. There is a fast moving fire burning south of Kentish Road. A watch and act means that the fire is spreading on one or more fronts. Effective containment strategies are not in place for the entire perimeter. Smoke from this fire may affect visibility. Active fire may occur close to the roadside, and firefighting crews may be working close to the roadside as well. Nathaniel Staniford is the incident controller. Nathan, what more can you tell us about this fire?
4: Good afternoon, Liz. We were first alerted to this fire a little after 1 o'clock today and have been sending crews there ever since. So the fire is burning, like the message says, south of Kentish Road and travelling in a westerly direction towards Hopewell Road. We currently have a lot of our volunteer and staff ground units on site, as well as being supported by our aviation support, the fire bombers, and a loader is coming in to help maintain a few extra fire breaks.
1: How big is the fire?
4: At the last count, we're looking a little over 70 hectares, but this will grow in size as we install some rather tactical backburns to try and contain the fire to solid lines that we can work from.
1: What's the wind doing at the moment, and what's the picture on that front for the next hour or so?
4: Certainly getting a southeasterly or easterly influence on this fire at the moment, which is pushing it to the west towards Hopewell Road. There is quite a significant plume of smoke. I can see it from our office here at Acacia Hills. So our crews on the ground are taking the chance now to ensure they've got the right plan to install tactical backburns where required to pull this fire up.
1: There's people living nearby, a lot of properties in the area. I'm just having a look at the incident control map. There's Berry Creek Orchards are within that watch and act warning zone. There's a farm there as well. It's not too far away from the Territory Wildlife Park and Berry Springs Primary School. Have you got particular information for residents or motorists around that area today, Nathaniel?
4: Motorists first. Avoid the area if you can. We will have crews working on or close to the roadside, and they will be undertaking some backburning, which is going to put smoke into the area. If you have to go through there, please slow right down and turn your headlights on. For those who live in the area now is a really good time to enact your bushfire survival plan. If your plan is to leave the area, stay well away.

0: If you are at home and you are able to do something, you can start preparing, make sure that the sprinklers are in position if you're going to turn them on. We are working to try and contain the fire to the eastern side of Hopewell Road, but we can't guarantee that at this point.
1: Are there any properties currently under threat?
0: It is burning within some grassland in amongst the orchards and the farmland. I haven't had any reports of structural assets under threat at this point, but we will see over the next hour or so as to what is happening on the fire ground.
1: You said you've got fire bombers helping out. Remind motorists what they just need to keep an eye out on that when it comes to water bombers and water bombing.
0: Yeah, so for anybody who's around where we've got especially our fixed wing bombers operating, they're dropping 3 tons of water at a time. It makes a bit of a mess. If it hits something, it knocks branches out of trees. So if we ask for people on the road to stop whilst a bomber is coming through, listen to the crews, stop and wait while the bomber completes their run and continues on.
1: Sorry, go ahead, Nathaniel.
0: No, that's all. You did ask before as well about the school, and
1: Yeah.
0: I'd just like to mention that we have been in contact with the Department of Education, and they are reviewing the school bus routes that will be coming through this area in the next little while.
1: Okay. We might get in touch with them as well to share any relevant information. Nathaniel, just recap where that fire's burning and where it's heading and what you're expecting over the next hour before we catch up with you again.
0: Certainly, Liz. So the fire is south of Kentish Road and east of Hopewell Road, but it is heading in a westerly direction towards Hopewell Road, burning in amongst the mango farms and other market gardens by the looks of it in that area.
1: And the wind's going to continue to send it in that direction.
0: As I understand it at the moment, we should continue to receive southeasterly winds. And that will continue to push the fire in the direction it's headed at this point.
1: All right. Anything else that we need to let people know at this stage?
0: Not at this point, just monitor what is going on. We will keep our Facebook site and Secure NT up to date.
1: All right. Nathaniel Staniford is the incident controller at Bushfires NT. There is a watch and act for a fire burning at Hopewell Road in Berry Springs. It's a fast-moving fire burning south of Kentish Road. It is spreading on one or more fronts. Effective containment strategies are not in place for the entire perimeter. Let me know if you've got questions about anything in particular in that area, and we'll get an update from Bushfires NT in the next hour. It's 12 to 3. On 105.7 ABC Darwin and across the territory. Liz Travaskis with you on a Tuesday afternoon. It is Bastille Day. I had forgotten. Glenn has reminded me and said, you need to play Je T'aime, Serge Gainsbourg and Jane Birkin. It's a sexy song. It's a steamy song. It was banned in many countries because it's just a little bit too saucy. So that's your warning. We're about to get sexy. And then we're going to find out about Dini Jangama, the current Larrakia season, and some of the bush foods that you might be seeing around the place at the moment. But that is after some sexy time with Serge and Jane. For Glenn in Fanny Bay, of all places. It's 11 to 3.

It might be that big, Glenn. They got it banned in many countries. Where was it banned? Glenn texted in saying, in honour of Bastille Day, we need some Serge Gainsbourg, one of the most famous and infamous of French songs and French duets. Serge and Jane, she was the famous model, wasn't she? Were they married? It was banned in some countries and by the Vatican. I'll let you get back to it. I just thought I'd talk over the top of Jane for a moment there, Glenn.

0: I'll leave Jane to enjoy herself with that one. Oh, it is such a good song. Glenn, was there another version of it? Did he do that with someone else, making all the moaning sounds? Je t'aime. I can't pronounce French things. I'm such a show off when it comes to Spanish, but I can't pronounce French things. It's Bastille Day. The French, are they taking on Spain tomorrow morning? Is that what's happening in the World Cup? France versus Spain. That is going to be a clash for the ages. France are the favourite, aren't they? I've stopped paying attention since Australia bowed out. It is 7:23 on 105.7 ABC Darwin and across the territory. After the news at 3, look, I'll keep you up to date with this bushfire that's burning Hopewell Road, Berry Springs. If you've got questions or if you have seen something that we need to be aware of, let me know. 1300 057 222, and we'll catch up with Bushfires NT next hour. The fire is fast moving. It's burning south of Kentish Road, travelling in a westerly direction toward Hopewell Road. If you're in the area, enact your bushfire survival plan and monitor conditions as they are changing. And if you're driving, smoke from this fire may affect visibility, so turn on headlights and drive safely for the conditions. For more information and to see a map of the warning area, go to the Bushfires NT Facebook page or the ABC Emergency website. And stay tuned to ABC Local Radio. I'll bring you another update in about half an hour's time. It is 5:03. Do you eat based on the seasons? Does it dictate what you buy at the supermarket? The dry season is well and truly here in the top end. What does that season bring? Shannon Motlop is a native food harvester who is picking all kinds of delicious things from around the territory at the moment. He's going to tell you what after I tell you a little bit about the current season. It's called Dini Jangama.
1: Dini Jangama means heavy dew time. It is the coldest time of the year and the ideal time to burn grass. Dangojbela and Milula, kangaroos and wallabies, rely on bushfires for regrowth and green grass. We call the bushfires Damajuma.
0: So that's Lorraine Williams, who helped put the Larrakia Gulmerjan seasonal calendar together with the CSIRO. It's Dini Jangama, and this tells us about what is happening in the landscape at the moment. It's something that Shannon Motlop, native food harvester, knows all about and has his eyes open to as well. Shannon, good afternoon.
2: Hi, Liz. How are you?
0: I'm great. Tell me what you're seeing in the landscape at the moment and the food that you're harvesting during Dini Jangama season.
2: Yeah, so you will notice at the moment there's, you know, you hear there, you know, it's heavy dew time, and you'll see the dripping off your roof at the moment. So you can see that, and a lot of what they spoke about is, you know, very visible. You know, you just spoke about fires as well, so it's that time of the year. And if you look around, you can see what that season is. But yeah, for me, I use the calendar to follow, you know, native foods. And at the moment, for me, I'm also learning stuff as well. And I've been harvesting native food for nearly 10 years now. So it's the green ant season. So I can tell you that the green ant nests are starting to fill up, and they're not so full most of the year. But for harvesting green ants, this is the time of year. Dini Jangama season.
0: Are they the ones that you see in the branches of trees at the moment that or like, look like a bunch of leaves all stuck together?
2: Yeah, most kids would know the green ant and its nest. Huge nests on the trees. And, you know, you wouldn't notice, but most of the year there's not too many nests on the trees. But at the moment they're building their nests, and they're thick with green ants and also larvae as well.
0: How do you harvest those ones?
2: So I've just got a refrigerated van, which I use to pile the ants' nests up in. And, and then I've got to put them into a freezer and then sort the ants from the leaves later on.
0: Do you euthanize them in the freezer?
2: Yes, yep.
0: So you don't go around like pinata style.
2: No, we're not killing them individually. okay. They're going bulk into the freezer, and and we're harvesting them from the fridge.
0: Oh, Shannon, I want to come around with you and do some of this stuff and learn more because of the bushfire, I haven't left us as much time for this conversation as I'd hoped. But I know the other thing that's prolific at the moment are the rosellas. Are you harvesting them?
2: Oh, we're just on the back end of that, so the rosella that you'll pick now won't be any good. You might still find some good stuff, but it's pretty much dried out and starting to rot out at the moment. So you want to get in early for
0: Oh, we've
2: those
0: missed
2: ones.
0: the window. Even though I've still seen them around, are they not good for harvesting at this point in the season?
2: No, the longer you go, the worse they get. So Damabila season was we've just come off that. So that's probably one of my favourite times of the year. That's when you get all your bush fruits and your rosella. And I spend a lot of time out bush harvesting those.
0: All right. Well, I missed the Dumbabilla season chat with you. I'll make sure to do that next year. You've got an event coming up for NAIDOC Week, just, keeping the celebrations going on Friday with your business. What's happening on Friday for NAIDOC Week?
2: On Friday we're in the mall. So if anyone wants to get down and grab a feed. We're doing some smoked barramundis on the barbecue with ironbark. So that's in the middle of the mall. And I think we're serving up around somewhere between 12 and 1.
0: Great. Friday
2: We'll be
0: in
2: there
0: the
2: all morning.
0: mall,
2: So,
0: I will come and say hello and have some freshly cooked barra for afternoon tea. That sounds good. And then I'd love to come harvest some green ants with you, Shannon.
2: I think you'll go home with a few bites on you. So,
0: Oh, okay.
2: I'd love to see that.
0: All right. Well, let's stay in touch. Hey, thank you so much, Shannon Motlop from, he's a local man who's harvesting native bush foods, and you can go and spend some time with him on Friday in the mall from midday to have a taste of some of that stuff. It's coming up to 3 o'clock on the other side of the latest ABC news. What do you use AI for, and why are there so many AI centres planned for Darwin?
3: 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Up the Swans. 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

0: Action Act warning for a fire burning near Berry Springs, south of Darwin. Emergency services say the fire is burning south of Kentish Road in a westerly direction towards Hopewell Road. Incident controller Nathaniel Staniford says they've started responding to the fire just after 1 o'clock.
1: We currently have a lot of our volunteer and staff ground units on site, as well as being supported by our aviation support, the fire bombers, and a loader is coming in to help maintain a few extra fire breaks.
0: NT police say they're hopeful the body of Peter Falconio, who was murdered 25 years ago today, will be located. Bradley John Murdoch murdered Mr. Falconio and tried to kidnap his girlfriend, Joanne Lees, while they were driving near Barrow Creek in Central Australia in 2001. Last year, NT police increased the reward for information leading to Mr. Falconio's remains to $500,000. Police Superintendent Mark Greaves says now Murdoch has died, people may feel more inclined to share information.
2: We have received little bits and pieces, but nothing viable, nothing credible, and there hasn't been a lot of information come forward, unfortunately. Well, we certainly hope that we may have had a little bit more of an influx of information coming forward, especially from people who may know something, but sadly that hasn't been the case.
0: Overseas, Iran says it's been hitting oil tankers in the Strait of Hormuz after US President Donald Trump declared he'll charge a toll for safe passage through the vital shipping route. The BBC's David Willis has more.
3: This is, of course, not the first time that Donald Trump has threatened to impose a tax on cargo going through the Strait of Hormuz, even though his Secretary of State, Marco Rubio, made clear just a few weeks ago in conversations he had with the media that international waterways should never be the subject of tolls. They should remain open.
0: Back home, cancer outcomes for First Nations people are improving, with both cancer incidence and mortality rates on the decline. New data from the Australian Institute of Health and Welfare shows there were 1,200 cancer deaths among Aboriginal and Torres Strait Islander people last year. That means from 2011 to 2025, the mortality rate decreased from 148 to 105 deaths per 100,000 people. Melissa Ledger from the Cancer Council says the numbers are promising.
4: For Aboriginal people and Torres Strait Islander people, they are 1.5 times more likely to be diagnosed with cancer and 2 times more likely to die. So whilst these numbers are looking really promising, there's a lot we need to do, and it's around participation in screening, ensuring that vaccination for cancer such as HPV vaccinations are equitably available.
0: Cyber safety experts are urging parents to have open conversations with their children about sexual extortion, as a new report shows an increase in the number of younger teens targeted by scammers. Australia's eSafety Commissioner has received more than 2,000 reports of sexual extortion in the second half of last year, with young men aged 18 to 24 making up more than a third of complaints. Online safety expert and former Victorian police officer Susan McLean says it's important to discuss the issue with younger teens and report the problem to authorities.
5: Take screenshots, anything that's identifying the screen name of the account, bank details that you might have had to pay the money in, and then report to the platform what has happened and block the user. The minute you block them, you are useless to them.
0: And film producer George Miller says actor Sam Neill was a special person who was one of the most loved in the movie industry. There have been tributes from around the world for the Kiwi-born actor who's died suddenly in Sydney aged 78. Miller, who directed the Mad Max films, first worked with Neill when they made Dead Calm with Nicole Kidman in 1989.
6: He was curious, he was highly intelligent, and he just had this wonderful, this life force that you see. And you see it on the screen, you see it in his work, you see it in all his relationships. That's intrinsic to the person.
0: In today's weather, there's a slight to medium chance of showers in the northeast Arnhem District, partly cloudy in the southern Simpson District, sunny elsewhere. Darwin reaching a top of 32 degrees today, Katherine 30, Tennant Creek a top of 23, and Alice Springs is sunny, reaching a top of 18 degrees. That's the latest in ABC News.
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5: And coming up this hour, what do you use AI for? There are so many data centres popping up around the place. There are plans for at least 12 or proposals for at least 12 new data centres. And AI-specific data centres, because data centres might be for other things. They might just be like big buildings that hold your servers for your company. And they're not necessarily doing the AI biz, but I think these ones are AI-specific. They're popping up all over the place. Why do we need so many of them? What are we all using it for? I've told you what I've used it for. Probably haven't told you everything. I don't feel great about it. Writing an email signature? Lisa Pellegrino was saying that she's used it to get an analysis of a tarot card reading, which reminded me that I have also done that. I've had one tarot card reading in my life and it seemed quite good. And the AI analysis of it was also quite good. So, yeah, I used it for that. You guys are using it to help organise your lives in lots of different ways. Someone was saying that they've used it to help them prioritise their workflow in a busy job. Someone's used it for helping them to do the shopping, doing their online shopping. They gave the AI their meals, ingredients list and access to the Woolworths page, then went and did the washing and the order was ready for me to pay after that. I mean, that sounds helpful if you are a busy working parent trying to juggle it all. And if you can sort of outsource some of this life admin to AI, it makes life easier. Is one argument that you could make about it. Someone else says, I took a picture of my pantry and asked what containers I should buy from Kmart or Big W to help me organise it. Someone else used it for designing self-guided walking tours in foreign countries. Someone else, and say this, if you haven't used it, you probably don't have a handle on just how many different things it's being used for. But it probably helps to understand why these data centres are popping up everywhere. Someone says, I got it to recommend paint colours, including specific names for my bathroom. Very helpful when you've got decision paralysis. When I got to the store and couldn't find those colours, I realised it assumed I wanted American paints, so I had to do a quick follow-up question on the spot. Also for fun, I asked it to create a playlist for my dog based on his personality. And the playlist was actually pretty good. So now we're all getting some more ideas, those of us who use AI, about other stuff that we can do. Not everyone feels so generously about AI. Someone else has said, this use of AI is why there is a data center coming to the NT to guzzle fresh drinking water, admit sound frequencies that are dangerous to animals, take up land that should be preserved for green spaces, and will create waste for a product that we have never needed to survive and is literally going to shorten the lifespan of the human race on Earth. But yeah, let it help you today and kill our kids tomorrow. So you might fall in that camp, not a fan of AI. Country Hour's had some great reporting on this over the last few weeks, and Sam Parry from the team is going to join us in the next 5 minutes to fill you in on plans for this mega, super duper spectacular data centre at Murrinjay Station and some of the plans for other data centres. So if you've got a question, send it through. Or if you've got concerns, I want to hear them. 1-300-057-222. Just an update for you on a bushfire situation.
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5: And there is a watch and act for a fire burning at Hopewell Road in Berry Springs. There is a fast-moving fire burning south of Kentish Road. Nathaniel Staniford is the incident controller with Bushfires NT. I spoke to him about half an hour ago.
7: South of Kentish Road and travelling in a westerly direction towards Hopewell Road.
0: We currently have a lot of our volunteer and staff ground units on site, as well as being supported by our aviation support, the fire bombers. Certainly getting a southeasterly or easterly influence on this fire at the moment, which is pushing it to the west towards Hopewell Road. There is quite a significant plume of smoke. I can see it from our office here at Acacia Hill. Motorists first, avoid the area if you can. We will have crews working on or close to the roadside, and they will be undertaking some backburning, which is going to put smoke into the area. If you have to go through there, please slow right down and turn your headlights on. For those who live in the area, now is a really good time to enact your bushfire survival plan. If your plan is to leave the area, stay well away. If you are at home and you are able to do something, you can start preparing, make sure that the sprinklers are in position if you're going to turn them on.
5: Nathaniel Staniford from Bushfires NT, I was speaking to him about half an hour ago. There is a watch and act for a fire burning at Hopewell Road in Berry Springs. A fast-moving fire is burning south of Kentish Road, travelling in a westerly direction towards Hopewell Road. I will catch up with Bushfires NT again in about 15 minutes' time. Nathaniel did also tell us they have been in touch with the Education Department around any changes or issues with school pickup at Berry Springs Primary. So I'll share any of that information with you if I'm able to as well. Next, though, AI. What are all these plans for data centres in the Territory? And what are you using AI for? Fess up. Give me some fun ideas. Playlists for dogs. That's a first. I hadn't heard of that one before. 1300 057 222. You can give me a call.

0: Fleetwood Mac, Little Eyes on 104.7, 105.7 ABC Darwin and across the territory. Someone texting in to say, Liz, point of order for the newsroom, Sam Neill was born in Northern Ireland. Thank you, Nick. And someone else texted in to say, and I can only assume that this was in response to the very sexy song from Serge and Jane, well, that was an awkward song to listen to with your work colleagues. Sorry about that. I did try to talk over the top of her when she was really enjoying herself during that one. I'm glad that you're listening to ABC Radio with your work colleagues. I'll take that as the takeaway message. We'll have an update for you from Bushfires at NT in around about 10 minutes on that bushfire burning at Berry Springs. But right now it is about data centres. They've been around for a while. It's not a new thing. They trace back to the massive mainframe and computer rooms of the 1940s. So not new, but with our ever-increasing use of the internet, we have needed more and more of them. Today, data centres encompass massive hyperscale facilities dedicated to cloud computing, global data management and artificial intelligence workloads. And I have Googled some information about data centres for this conversation. So a data centre has been involved in helping shape this story for you this afternoon. And according to the NT government, there are at least 12 companies looking to build these centres in the NT. And the one big one that you might have heard about, a company called Energy North wants to build one on Murrinjay Cattle Station south of Daly Waters. Sam Parry's been reporting on this for the Northern Territory Country Hour. Hi, Sam.
1: Hi, how's it going?
0: For people who've missed the Country Hour reporting, tell us more about this massive data centre proposed for Murrinjay Station. There is a particular way to describe the size of it too, isn't there?
1: Yeah, well, it's a hyperscale data centre. So we're talking about a data centre that can be scaled up and is purpose-built for these kinds of intensive tasks of processing power required for artificial intelligence. But basically, this one being proposed by Energy North is on Murrinjay Station. It would consist about 90 hectares of actual data halls, so big warehousey type things that are full of server racks and have equipment in there humming away, doing all of those computational tasks for AI.
0: I think every workplace that has computers probably has something like this, don't they, on a small office scale.
1: Yeah,
0: computer
1: yeah.
0: racks with computers humming away. But this is just gigantic.
1: Yeah, it's huge. And it also requires a lot of energy because we're talking about not just storage, although that'll be one component of it, but we're also talking about GPU power and sort of processing capabilities that require a lot of energy inputs and also a lot of cooling as well, which has attracted some skepticism from some about how exactly you achieve that cooling. And usually it's with large amounts of water. Anyway, this big hyperscale data center we're talking about would be near the town of Elliot. It would have thousands of hectares of solar panels that would be used primarily to power it, but it would also have a gas-powered element to it as well, which is a requirement of these big, globally significant data centers to have a firm and reliable source of power, a bit like when South Australia talked about having baseload fossil fuels to support its mostly renewable energy grid. This is kind of what Energy North are proposing for their huge facility here. And it is a significant energy load as well. We're talking about around three times what the Darwin-Katherine grid would demand in a usual day to keep this going 24/7.
0: So three times what all of us in Darwin and Katherine use.
1: Yeah, correct.
0: Per day. So, why at Murrinjay Station? What's happening there at the moment? Is it a working cattle station or is it land that's not being used?
1: It is a working cattle station. I don't know the specifics of what sections of it are used for grazing, but the document that we've been able to see that Energy North have put forward for review by both the territory and the federal governments talks about it being land that has had historic cattle pastoral activities on it, but has caused some degradation to the natural environment. So they're potentially talking about former pastoral country, rather, that's now a little bit degraded because of those historic activities.
0: For your initial story, I think a

0: few weeks ago about this proposal for this particular data center or hyperscale data center campus. It's not even a center, it's a campus. It's so big. You spoke to Senator David Pocock. What concerns did he raise?
1: Yeah, his questions are really around how Australians and Territorians would benefit from this over the long term. The company, of course, would say that there's a lot of opportunity there for employment when it comes to construction and about 350 to 500 ongoing jobs once it's in operation as well. David Pocock, the independent senator from Canberra, is talking more about what kind of taxation structure could be in place to really get some revenue out of these tech companies. So his claim is that companies like Google, Meta and others pull in huge amounts of money from Australians when it comes to advertising and other things. But then they have complex ways, he says, of kind of profit shifting. So he's looking at the way that these companies pay tax currently and whether this might be a way to recover some of that revenue for Australians, particularly where we're talking about the extraction of huge amounts of resources like water and gas.
0: We are increasingly going to need these things. If I keep searching up how to write an email signature and Lisa keeps looking up with the help of AI what her tarot reading means and all the other things that we're using it for. So how can we get the most out of it?
1: Generating
0: as Territorians?
1: Absurd memes.
0: Yeah. I don't do that. Come on, I draw the line somewhere. The environmental concerns, though, have been around water and energy, but presumably the company would have to go through an approval process or an environmental assessment or apply for a water license, just like any other big project.
1: Yeah, yeah. So the documents that we can see so far are just the first stage in two concurrent environmental approvals processes that this project will have to go to. The first one is with the NTEPA and the second is with the federal government under the EPBC Act. So that's the kind of one that's overseen by Federal Minister Murray Watt. So there'll be a whole lot of detailed information they'll have to provide about the specific environmental impacts, details on exactly how much energy and emissions this project may create. And then there's, multiple steps in both of those layers of bureaucracy that need to be passed before this is approved.
0: Do you still get water for free in the Territory?
1: Well, there's a way that the water is allocated in the Territory, and Project Ares will have to go through the same process as any other water user. We're talking about
0: you
1: farms.
0: Need a license.
1: You need a license.
0: But you don't have to pay, do you, in the Territory for the water that you use? No. You are meeting with Energy North later this week. What are you going to ask them about this project?
1: Well, I'll ask them firstly, I think, about how they're planning on engaging with traditional owners in the area. I know that they've committed to seeking to sign an Indigenous land use agreement, as we saw signed between Suncable and traditional owners in the same region earlier in the year. But yeah, we'll also chat about some of the job opportunities, how they plan to recruit and accommodate their workers during construction, and I guess also what is going to happen inside these data halls. Who are the customers for this massive amount of processing power?
0: The person looking for a doggy playlist.
1: Potentially.
0: This isn't the only one. 12 companies are looking to build AI data centres in the NT. Why is the Territory so attractive?
1: Well, I spoke to someone, his name's Jason Finlay. He works for a firm called Vantage North Group, and he's in the business of helping big proponents of major projects get into the Territory. Some of those that he works with are looking at proposing data centres. And he says it comes down to three things, really, as well as having lots of space and energy like solar. But our proximity to Asia is one of the big attracting draw cards, alignment with Southeast Asian time zones. But also in Singapore, for example, there's been a bit of a handbrake put on data centre development. So the fact that we've got a regulatory environment and a sort of development-friendly attitude, at least when it comes to the government, when looking at these kinds of projects, that's also favourable. And the other one is increasing...
0: How much land do you need to have one, I wonder? We're talking about subdivisions in Darwin. Maybe I can... Could I house a data centre on my suburban block?
1: I don't know. Have you got a spare 19,000 hectares?
0: No, I don't. So not enough space. Is this comparable to the proposed Suncable solar solar project in size.
1: We haven't been able to confirm that many details around the Sun Cable proposal at this stage.
0: No, but it was going to be the biggest thing in all of the world ever when it comes to solar farms. I can't wrap my head around the size of these things.
1: Yeah, we would have to do a bit of a comparison. I mean, it's in the thousands of hectares in solar panels alone just for Project Aries.
0: All right, Sam Parry, you've been doing some brilliant reporting on this for the NT Country Hour. You can read all about it on the ABC News website. I heard a great interview with Romy Carey from the Cattlemen's Association on the show today that Tom Robinson did. I might play a little bit of that in the next half hour if I can. Anything else we need to know? What else do we need to know?
1: I think just
0: stay tuned. Stay tuned.
1: Maybe keep a lookout on the Energy North website as well. I've heard just in the last hour there might be some new information for Territorians to have a look at.
0: Ooh,
1: coming
0: okay.
1: up in the next couple of hours.
0: And you'll keep us posted. You're meeting with them later this week. If anyone's got a question for Sam to put to Energy North, you can send that through. Thank you.
1: Cheers. Thank you.
0: Sam Parry from the Northern Territory Country Hour, who, as I said, has been doing, with the rest of the team, some really great reporting on these data centre proposals. 12 companies looking to build AI data centres in the Territory at the moment, amongst them this hyperscale data centre campus at Murrinjay Station. What do you make of all of this? But what do you use it for also? Because if we're the people using the stuff, it's we're the customers that these big things, these big developments are servicing. Let me know. Got a few texts through on this. I'll get to those ahead. 1300 057 222. Before we get to the latest news headlines, though, at 3:30 next, I will have an update for you from Bushfires at NT about the bushfire burning at Berry Springs. So don't go anywhere.
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3: 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How did we get here?
4: 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Some of our best people here in the Territory say that they can't work with this government.
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0: It's 3:27.
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0: And Bushfires NT has issued a watch and act for a fire burning at Hopewell Road in Berry Springs. Nathaniel Staniford is the incident controller. Nathaniel, what's the latest on this bushfire?
6: Hi, Liz. Crews are continuing to work to contain this fire, again, to the south of Kentish Road and east of Hopewell Road. And they're doing a really good job at the moment, so much so that we have released a couple of the aeroplanes, and they're sitting on the ground in Bachelor, ready to respond again if required.
0: Oh, this is really good news. How many crews have you had out there? How many hands on deck?
6: So we've got 10 grass fire units and 3 medium attack trucks out on the fire ground at the moment. So that's about 15 personnel, plus an earth mover, a front end loader that we've contracted in, and then the aviation on top of that, plus the crew supporting from here in Acacia headquarters.
0: All right. Any properties under threat or affected so far? Any structures impacted?
6: No structures have been reported as impacted, which is really good news. It is impacting in and around the mango farms and market gardens in this area, but no built assets have been reported impacted at this point.
0: How much smoke is being produced by this fire that'll be affecting roads that are even a safe distance away, won't it?
6: Yeah, look, there's certainly a fair bit of smoke around. I'm looking at a few of the photos coming back from the aircraft, and the smoke is laying over, especially to the north and the west of this fire ground. So people will see the smoke, but I don't think it's too thick on the roads at this point. Like I say, I'm back in the headquarters and can't really see out there at this point.
0: What's the wind doing and what are you expecting over the next hour? Is that going to help or hinder efforts?
6: The wind's going to be consistent for the next hour or next few hours, coming from the southeast and pushing the fire in a northwesterly direction. But that's where the crews are working mostly at the moment to try and stop any further progression to the north.
0: You said you'd been in touch with the education department. Is there anything that you need to share specifically with parents that have kids at Berry Springs Primary School? Do you know, Nathaniel, or do we need to keep chasing them up?
6: Yeah, nothing from me. I did speak to the education department in the very early stages of this fire, and they were going to look at the school bus routes to determine where it was safe to let kids go home or how to get kids home after school. But I haven't been updated on the routes that they will be using.
0: Yeah, okay. And look, I'm sure they're communicating that information via their channels and the various apps that the school use. But if they're not, and if you're a parent and you need help, please get in touch and we'll see if we can help you out. 1300 057 222. Nathaniel, what else do we need to let listeners know at this stage?
6: At this stage, just a reminder, if you can avoid the area, it's probably best to do so. If you do need to be around there, please slow down on the roads, turn your headlights on, allow our crews to get in and out and undertake the work they're doing. We do also still have aircraft in the air, so as tempting as it may be, please do not fly a drone anywhere near this. If a drone is found, we're going to have to ground all of our aircraft. So keep them well away from any fire that you see around the territory.
0: All right. Nathaniel, we'll catch up with you in half an hour or so. Sujan Stowe will be back on the airwaves for the drive home in the top end. So he'll bring you the latest on that bushfire. Bushfires NT have issued a watch and act for Hopewell Road in Berry Springs. A fast-moving fire is burning south of Kentish Road, travelling in a westerly direction towards Hopewell Road. If you're in this area, enact your bushfire survival plan and monitor conditions as they are changing. If you're driving, smoke from the fire may affect visibility, so turn on headlights and drive safely for the conditions. For more information and see a map of the warning area, go to Bushfires NT or the ABC Emergency websites. And stay listening to your local ABC. We'll have another update for you in half an hour's time. It's 28 to 4. We'll get back to talking AI ahead. I want to know what you're using it for. Why do we need all these data centres? How many dog playlists have you made using ChatGPT? What else are you using it for? Skincare regimes? I've used it for health stuff. I don't know how safe that is when it comes to privacy concerns, but I have used it for that. What are you using it for? 1300 057 222. Right now, though, Rio's here with the latest news headlines. Good afternoon.
7: Good afternoon, Liz. Making news, a 33-year-old man has been charged with a string of child sex offences allegedly committed over 3 months late last year in a community in West Arnhem Land. NT police say they arrested the 33-year-old earlier this month and have since charged him with 10 offences, including child abduction, rape and the possession of child abuse material. Police allege the man sexually abused a child under the age of 14 repeatedly between October and December last year while on bail. He's expected to appear before Darwin Local Court in September. The federal government is not ruling out future fuel relief for Australians as fighting between the United States and Iran flares up again. Donald Trump has directed fresh strikes from the US military, with Mr. Trump also announcing he's reinstating a naval blockade of Iranian ports. Labor frontbencher Mark Butler says while the government is closely watching the situation, there are no immediate plans to further extend a cut to the fuel excise, which is due to end in August. And the first scientific study into understanding possible links between hormonal changes and ADHD symptoms in women is being carried out in London. Attention deficit hyperactive disorder was once thought to only affect men and children. The study by Queen Mary and King's College Universities is investigating whether ADHD worsens at certain points of women's menstrual cycles. It's believed dips in estrogen, which happen just before a period, affect the feel-good dopamine hormone, intensifying the symptoms. Liz, there'll be more news at 4.
0: I cannot tell you how happy I am that you've brought us that news in the news headlines, because a lot of women know this stuff and talk about it and read about it, and there's podcasters and Instagram people, and it's a field of medicine that's very important to understand. But I don't have ADHD, but I have friends in my life who have only been diagnosed once they hit perimenopause and all of the hormones started changing, and yeah. So it's great. They're looking at it.
7: Yeah, scientific method finally catching up.
0: We have different operating systems. The hormones that control everything, they're different. Anyway, it's great news to hear that it's being talked about. Do you use AI, generative AI, ChatGPT?
7: Not generative AI.
0: I don't know what's the other AI. I don't know.
7: You know, AI to make stuff, generative, like making images or whatever. I've only used Claude to... I only recently started using it, and I don't use it very often, but I've used it to...
0: And which one's Claude?
7: Anthropic, the least evil.
0: Oh,
7: that's
0: okay.
7: How they market themselves,
0: Radio.
7: At least. The one that the ABC will be partnering with later on, which is another topic of discussion entirely. But I've used
0: partnering with.
7: Pardon?
0: Partnering with.
7: Indeed.
0: Interesting.
7: I've used Claude to... Basically, I'm very routine in my diet. So I eat the same thing for breakfast, the same thing for lunch. And I told Claude what that was. And I said, what do I need to be eating in my third meal of the day to be feeling any gaps in my diet? And it basically said sardines.
0: And are you?
7: I am. And it's good.
0: I've used it for that type of advice as well. Perimenopausal women need a lot. I was trying to think of, I was about to swear, but don't do that. A lot of protein. And you can't have it all in one go. Like if you eat a chicken, you won't absorb all the protein. It needs to happen across the day. And you need more than you used to. But also protein has gotten very expensive. So I was I put in all those parameters. Like I'm this age, how much am I meant to have? How can I achieve that across the day with different meals? And I don't want to have more than... 2 eggs or whatever it might be. And he came up with something I could have done. I could have done the legwork, but it would have taken me a really long time. I could have done the research. It did the research for me and put together a little plan.
7: Yeah, and it's really that kind of synthesizing of information and being able to factor in individual circumstances is really helpful. And ultimately, I wonder whether that's slowly putting dietitians out of work.
0: I do think there are a lot of jobs that are at risk. You can do a lot of legal stuff on AI. I don't know if that's...
7: But you shouldn't because it makes things up.
0: But that's the thing. If you're aware of that and you can check it yourself and it just consolidates some information and gets you on your way, it can be really helpful. Let me know what you use it for. 1-300-057-222. We'll get back to this conversation ahead in the next 10 minutes or so. Just want to let you know that we've had a call from someone to say that there is a fire burning at the back of Palmerston Bunnings. Emergency vehicles appear to be racing down there now, and it seems to be a fire from last week that's reignited. That's a message from one of you guys, so thanks for getting in touch. That is not from authorities at this stage, but Charanth is following up to try and find out more for you. On data centres, Slim says, the government better not screw this one up like the Beetaloo project. Why is the Northern Territory government buying gas from Beetaloo instead of claiming it as royalties? So I reckon Slim's saying we need to make some money from any of these data centres that go ahead. Is concerned about the land clearing though, says Slim. I work in earth moving, but this will be next level. And again, the government better get proper compensation. Excuse me. proper compensation and royalties for this. More of your thoughts on all these data centres that are proposed for the Territory so that Lisa Pellegrino and I can find out what our tarot card readings mean. I mean, that is ridiculous, isn't it? Isn't it? Like, it's so easy, but... The land and the resources and the animals and the water and the energy. I'm sure you have thought about these things as well. But what do you use it for? Let me know. 1-300-057-222. It's 20 to 4. This is the Lumineers.

0: the Lumineers and Hey Ho on 105.7 ABC Darwin. And across the territory, Liz Travaskis with you at 17 to 4. Do you love AI? Which one do you use and what do you use it for? Do you remember this guy?
1: I love AI. Do you use AI?
2: Absolutely.
1: Do you use ChatGPT? Do you love ChatGPT? I love ChatGPT. I love it. ChatGPT is fantastic. It's so nice. ChatGPT.
2: What do you use it for?
1: I'm writing various books, and I just use it. I just ask questions. You know that the answer, but ChatGPT always says, "Oh, your questions are clever. You're brilliant. You're excellent. You have such insight," and I love it. And it's so. And I think I see great promise in this technology.
0: Boris Johnson,
1: former
0: UK Prime Minister. I don't know if he loves it as much as he loves saying it. ChatGPT, he loves it. Do you love it? Or are you concerned about what it means for the future of humanity? On the text, someone says, I found Claude, which is another one, making a mistake with image recognition, which is not really what it's designed for. However, it did fess up when I pointed it out. Tell me more about Claude, because I haven't used that one. Ashin Herbert says, they say if you don't use it, you lose it. What's going to happen when we all use AI to do our critical thinking and problem solving? How about future generations' freaky thoughts? Ash, I have really thought about this. You know, I told you that I've used it to write a email signature. And after I did that, I thought, is my brain going to turn to mush because I can't just flex that brain muscle a little bit harder? It was the end of the week. I was exhausted. I knew what I wanted, but I couldn't quite fashion this thing. And so I put the prompts into ChatGPT and it came up with something for me. But yeah, I think about that. If we lose our critical thinking and problem solving, what does that mean for humanity? Everyone uses it differently. How do you use it? What are you concerned about? ABC's Taranth Wadia, he is behind the scenes producing the afternoon's program this week. Hit the streets to see how people of different ages are using AI in their lives.
3: Do you use ChatGPT?
4: Yeah, I use it quite a bit.
3: What do you use it for?
4: Schoolwork and just general questions.
5: People are asking ChatGPT for the harsh truth.
6: I think we all use it and we don't know. You know, when you put in an internet search, AI will bring up a summary of information that you're looking for. So I think it's out there and people don't know they're actually using it.
7: I use it for work and for play. I make some like music, AI music, and also use ChatGPT for like processes and stuff at work. Yeah.
3: Has it made you dumber or smarter?
7: I think it could make you dumber if you just take what ChatGPT gives you and you just pass that through to whatever you've got.
8: Doesn't make any difference to me. That I can see.
9: I think it does help if you're stuck, but I think you don't want to rely on it. You don't know how reliable some of the information is that's in there, and you need to use your own brain.
6: In the workplace, I'll use it to edit documents, and I've used it to update my CV. I've used it to look at recipes and give me ideas on what I can do with what I've got in my fridge.
10: If I need ideas for my assignments, I get like a starting point from chat about like what to ask and everything.
3: Do you use it for anything outside of school or work?
10: Well, I just used it to look up where to find tops. I literally just used it, so. But yeah, it's for like help finding places and stuff, yeah.
11: Schoolwork sometimes, assignments to help with it, yeah.
3: How much of your assignments are done by ChatGPT, you think?
11: Not done by it, but, like, to help get ideas.
3: So do you think your work's getting better with it, or are you getting dumber, smarter? Do you feel any difference?
11: Sometimes I rely on it, but, yeah, I feel like it's about the same.
8: Nothing's changed. I'm old enough now that I've never had it for donkey's years, so, yeah, it makes no difference to me.
6: But I think some of the systems that I've been using are actually getting dumber, not smarter. That's something that I've noticed, particularly in the workplace. Yep.
3: What do you mean by that?
6: Some of the systems that we use had greater functionality a few months ago, and even running the same scripts, we can't extract the same information. Things are a little bit more disorganised.
3: Right. Do you think it's because of more usage, or are you getting smarter?
6: I'm definitely not getting smarter, that's for sure. But, I really don't know what the answer to that is. but it's interesting, you know, the same scripts don't work in the same way.
2: I searched, my foot, recently hurt it, and I needed to know, like, what recovery processes I can use and how I can strengthen it. So I used that, and it helped me out quite a bit.
3: Yeah. Cheaper than physiotherapy?
2: Yeah, it is. It's cheaper, and they give good responses as well, so it's definitely good to use.
3: Do you find yourself getting a bit close to it, becoming friendly with it?
2: Yeah, I use it a lot in my day-to-day life, so it's definitely influenced me a lot more. So, yeah, it's always good to have.
3: Would you consider it a friend?
2: Yeah, definitely. A very close friend. Yeah. Someone I can rely on, like, especially because he's 24/7, so, you know, it's good.
3: Validates your thoughts and feelings?
2: Yeah, it's good.
3: What advice do you have in terms of the balance of using it and not using it and being out in the world?
2: I feel like if you need it, you use it, but sometimes if you don't need it, you don't always have to use it. It's just like a source that you can have. It's not something that you should abuse. So, yeah.

0: What do you use it for? And if you haven't yet entered the world of AI, did you know you could use it for so many different things? Are you worried that maybe our brains are turning to mush by outsourcing all of this work? Or do you find it really helpful? Maybe if you're someone who's struggled with ADHD, I've heard it can be so helpful to organize your thoughts and prioritize the work that you have to do, and that makes it easier to navigate the modern world. So if you or I don't have those challenges, maybe it's not fair for us to suggest that people shouldn't use it when we maybe have an advantage and this makes a level playing field. Maybe. I don't know. Sue, what do you use it for?
1: Hello, Liz. I use it for work, and I use it a lot for recipes, scaling up, scaling down. I can take a standard recipe and plug it into ChatGPT, and they'll tell me the adjustments to make it for like 4 or 5 hotel pans, which, I mean, I could do myself, but this takes time, also wastage. When you start scaling up out of to that kind of size, it can become a bit difficult with trying to get the amounts right of stuff.
0: Do you cook for work? Is this work-based scaling up?
1: Yeah.
0: And I feel like this is... You could do that scaling up using technology that already exists, like, I don't know, an Excel spreadsheet or something. But neither do I. But if you, for whatever reason, didn't want to use AI, had concerns about, you know, privacy or environmental concerns or any of that stuff that people are concerned about, you could find a way to do it, but it would take so much longer, wouldn't it?
1: Yeah, absolutely. Exactly. So this saves time, saves wastage as well. So food wastage is a big thing. Can help me change recipes to suit allergens. I just find it really helpful. In my personal life, I've recently used it to help me navigate what kind of upgrades I need on my car. And, you know, kind of gives me a script that I can go to the place. And they, you know, and they're like, hey, if they're going to say this, this, and this, nah, they're taking you for a ride, you know. So I found that really helpful because I don't know anything about cars.
0: Yeah.
1: And I could definitely be upsold everything.
0: Yeah.
1: So I found that really helpful
0: I could have used that script when I went to the fancy skincare place the other day.
1: Yes.
0: And got upsold like you wouldn't believe. Do you need, Sue,

0: Do you use a serum or a face mist? Because I now do.
1: Oh, God.
0: I could have used a script from
1: Oh.
0: AI.
1: Yeah.
0: So what do you cook at work? What do you make?
1: Well, I'm in a childcare, so I do morning tea, lunch, afternoon tea for these guys. So, like this morning we had overnight oats. And then for lunch I had a chicken curry. And then this afternoon, just lots of fruit, crackers, cheese.
0: Oh,
1: Yeah.
0: lovely. Oh, well, so it's
1: Yeah.
0: really nice to hear from you. Thank you for getting in touch. That's what Sue uses AI for. What do you use it for? Someone says, I wouldn't use AI if you paid me. And someone says the data centers are also used to store browser activity of every Australian. And I think this person is a little bit worried about that. I've had a message from someone asking what's going on with the Stuart Highway. It's jam-packed from McMillan's to Palmy. Help. And I think the information that I have from police that I will share with you in a moment's time might be related. Are you on the Stuart Highway at the moment? Where are you stuck? And what can you tell me about what you're seeing? We've got information from police about an oil spill. I'll share that detail with you in a tick.
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0: And look, it has turned into a bit of a busy afternoon. There is a watch and act for a fire burning at Hopewell Road in Berry Springs, and Sajan will have the latest for you on that after the news at 4. Police have been in touch, though, to let you know that they are responding to an oil spill at the intersection of Whitewood Road and Howard Springs Road in Howard Springs. Both lanes of Howard Springs Road are closed, and motorists are advised to seek an alternate route. So if you're on the road in that area, what can you tell me about what you can see? That's the limited information that I've got from police at the moment. I'm not sure of the extent of the oil spill or what that has come from, if it's off the back of a truck or what exactly has happened. Maybe you've seen something that can fill in that picture a little bit. Someone else has also been in touch to say that there is a fire burning in Palmerston near the hospital, and we're hoping to have an update for you on that ahead, if not before the news at 4. Sajan will have that for you for the drive home in Darwin. 7 to 4, this is Shepherd Geronimo.

0: It's Geronimo and from Shepherd. And I'm just going to let that play because there's a little bit to update you on heading up to the news at 4. You'll get the latest on the watch and act for a fire at Hopewell Road in Berry Springs after the news with Sajan Stowe here in the top end. We've also been informed that there is a fire burning in the vicinity of the Palmerston Hospital. One of you calling in to let us know about that. Going to have an update for you from authorities on the other side of the news at 4 as well. Meantime, someone texted in to ask what's going on with the Stuart Highway. It's jam-packed from McMillan's Road towards Palmy. Police have been in touch to say that they're responding to an oil spill at the intersection of Whitewood Road and Howard Springs Road in Howard Springs. Both lanes of Howard Springs Road are closed. Motorists are advised to seek an alternate route. And someone's texted in to say there's also a cow on the road outside Super Cheap on Stuart Highway. Is there a full moon tonight or something? Because it really seems like it's all going on at the moment. Jan's called in with a road report. Jan, where are you at the moment and what can you see?
1: We just got to Pinelands, but it's taken us 20 minutes to get from McMillan's Road to Pinelands here. And as I...
2: Oh, there's a cow.
1: We've just seen the cow.
0: Oh, you've seen the cow.
1: Yeah, it's in front of the Top End Music Centre.
0: Out the front of the Top End Music Centre. Has anyone lost a cow? I don't know if these are related incidents at all. I think police are busy responding to the oil spill to be able to give us more information at the moment.
1: The traffic's just backed right through. I'd say it's much further down. We're just travelling it.
0: Jan, where are you travelling from and to?
1: I was coming from the city and going back to Humpty Doo, but it's taken us about 20 minutes to get from McMillan's Road to Pinelands, so yeah.
0: Okay. All right, well, stay tuned to ABC Darwin, Jan.
1: I'd say if anyone's beyond Coolinga, I'd go down the back and come out at Jenkins Road and come back up, I reckon.
0: Go the back way to get between Darwin and Palmerston.
1: Beyond Palmerston, it's blocked up right to Palmerston, way past Palmerston, Howard Springs, I'd say.
0: Okay.
1: Alrighty.
0: All right, Jan, thank you. Is there a song? No worries. Is there a song? I'll pass to Jan a song request if you've got one to keep you company.
1: Anything by Graham Connors is good.
0: Graham Connors? Okay.
1: Old school.
0: Which one? What's your favourite Graham Connors?
1: A little further north.
0: Ah, oh, okay. Are you heading north? Are you trying to head north?
1: No, well,
0: I'm south,
1: trying to
0: aren't
1: head
0: you?
1: South. Maybe I should just go back north.
0: All right. No worries. Jan, thanks for the update. Sit tight. Bye. Jan in Noonima, stuck on the road, Stuart Highway jam-packed from McMillan's to Palmy. There's an oil spill at the intersection of Whitewood Road and Howard Springs Road in Howard Springs. And I'm sure that Sajan will be trying to get more information for you on that, on the road situation, also on a fire that's burning near the Palmerston Hospital that someone called in about the watch and act for the fire at Hopewell Road in Berry Springs, but now also importantly, the cow on the road outside Super Cheap on Stuart Highway. If you've got any more details on that, I don't know if any of these are related, please call through. So Jan Stowe with you in the top end for the drive home. Harriet will be producing, so call and have a chat with her if you've got any updates on any of those situations. And Paul Serratori with you for the drive home in Central Australia and the Barkly. I'll be back with you at 1:30 tomorrow afternoon. I'll talk to you then. Have a lovely arvo.
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7: Good afternoon, Rio Davis with ABC News. Northern Territory Fire Services are confident a grass fire burning south of Berry Springs will be brought under control soon. The fire started at around 1 o'clock this afternoon, and volunteers, fire staff and fire bombers have been working to contain the blaze. Incident controller Nathaniel Staniford is urging motorists to avoid the area around Kentish Road, where crews are working.
2: At the last count, we're looking a little over 70 hectares, but this will grow.

0: 18-year-old earlier this month, who has now been charged with 10 offences, including child abduction, rape and possession of child abuse material. NT police allege the man sexually abused a child under the age of 14 repeatedly between October and December last year. He was also charged with a breach of bail. Police said the man remained in custody and is expected to appear before Darwin local court in September. Police did not disclose the name of the community in West Arnhem Land where the offending is alleged to have occurred.
1: Overseas, Iran's Revolutionary Guard Corps say they've been hitting oil tankers in the Strait of Hormuz and American targets in Bahrain. US forces have also struck military targets across Iran, as the BBC's Barbara Plett-Usher reports.
2: These latest developments raise the prospect of a return to full-blown war, less than a month after they signed a ceasefire agreement. The U.S. military said it had completed a third consecutive night of strikes against targets in Iran, aimed at degrading its ability to attack ships in the international waterway. But Tehran fired cruise missiles at two Emirati oil tankers, killing one crew member and injuring eight others, the UAE said. Crucially, the Americans are reimposing a blockade against ships transiting Iranian ports and coastal areas, cutting off a vital flow of income for Tehran.
1: The U.S. Department of Homeland Security says an ICE immigration officer has shot and killed a man in the state of Maine over fears for public safety. The man was accused of attempting to flee the scene, but no more details have been given, including any explanation of why he was considered a threat. ICE arrested more than 10,000 people in 5 days at the end of June, showing US President Donald Trump's immigration crackdown is ramping up. The Democratic Congresswoman for Maine, Chali Pingree, is calling for transparency.
3: I don't know if they were investigating an actual criminal or if this was somebody they just stopped by the side of the road because they profiled them or thought this was somebody, you know, going to a workplace which might be significant. So we don't know all that information. I'm glad there is a walled-off crime scene and that they appear to be doing an investigation.
1: Back home, the latest eSafety Commission figures show young men are the most likely to report online sexual extortion. The online watchdog received more than 2,000 reports of sextortion in the second half of 2025, with men aged 18 to 24 the most prevalent responders. eSafety Commissioner Julie Inman-Grand is concerned about the growing trend.
4: Financial sexual extortion that's generally committed by organised criminals overseas, and they've really honed their craft. They do a lot of research, they know who your followers are, who your parents and families might be. They're increasingly using generative AI, and it can happen very quickly.
1: And in sport, Geelong aren't losing hope. Forward Jeremy Cameron could return before the end of the AFL season. Cameron will miss 4 to 6 weeks for surgery on the collarbone he broke during Saturday's clash against the GWS Giants. With 6 rounds to go, the Cats are ninth and need to finish in the top 10 to play finals. Coach Chris Scott says Cameron's a good enough player to make a quick comeback.
5: And we saw this through our pre-season where he had the arm issue, where he couldn't handle the foot as much, but he could run. And he's a footballer. It's not like we'll be sitting there saying, is the lack of football a problem? Like, we'd be confident that he could come in and play well, assuming he's physically okay. But I think that's a big assumption right at the moment.
1: In the weather for today, there's a slight to medium chance of showers in the northeast Arnhem district, partly cloudy in the southern Simpson districts, sunny elsewhere. Darwin reaching a top of 32 degrees today, Katherine 30, Tennant Creek reaching 23, and Alice Springs is sunny ahead of a top of 18 degrees. ABC News.
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14: A very good afternoon to you. I am Sajan Stowe, filling in for Adam Steer this afternoon. Wow, there's a lot to get through today. just if you've been listening,

0: Listening to Liz, you may have heard a lot of this. First off, police are responding to an oil spill at the intersection of Whitewood Road and Howard Springs Road in Howard Springs. Both lanes of Howard Springs Road are closed. So if you are driving through that vicinity, please do not. Motorists are advised to seek an alternate route. That's Whitewood Road and Howard Springs Road in Howard Springs. There's also a cow on the road outside Super Cheap on Stewart Highway. It might be gone by now, but that was a message not long ago. Let us know if the cow is still there. Bushfires NT has issued a watch and act for Hopewell Road in Berry Springs. A fast-moving fire is burning south of Kentish Road, travelling in a westerly direction toward Hopewell Road. If you're in the area, enact your bushfire survival plan and monitor conditions as they are changing. If you are driving, smoke from this fire may affect visibility, so turn on your headlights and drive safely for the conditions. Repeating, there is a bushfire watch and act warning. There is a warning to monitor these conditions for Hopewell Road in Berry Springs. For more information and to see a map of the warning area, go to Bushfires NT or ABC Emergency websites and keep listening to us here at ABC Local Radio, and I'll bring you another update when it is available. Also, NT fire and rescue crews are currently responding to a grass fire near Taylor Road in Holtz. The fire is currently not controlled, with multiple crews undertaking defensive burning strategies to bring the fire under control. The fire is moving away from Tiger Brennan Drive. Currently, the fire is not a danger to property or people. The cause is unknown. We will have someone on the line as soon as we can to give us more information on what's happening on that front. Also, traffic is flowing freely after the Free Spirit Resort at Pinelands. Someone says, my friend saw a car sliding earlier, about an hour and a half ago. They've got it all blocked off, but traffic is flowing freely now. There is a lot of information that I am reading out to you today. Someone did text in saying that the Stewart Highway is jam-packed from McMillan's to Palmerston. How's everything going now? I'd love to hear. If you're out there at one of these locations, I'd love for you to text in and let us know what traffic is like out there. You're our eyes, you're our ears. We'd love to hear more from you. We are going to be talking to Bushfires NT very, very shortly.
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0: Just to let you know what's happening in the show later on today, soon there is a new campaign to stop domestic violence in the Territory, but they're calling on the community and businesses to help. You'll hear more in the not-too-distant future. Later this hour, you will hear from Darwin Nadock, Person of the Year, someone we all know. She's been recognized for a lifetime of leadership, advocacy, and service. You'll hear from Leanne Little before 5 o'clock. But next, the Assistant Police Commissioner has been demoted. The NT Independent is coming on to let us know what they know.
2: You're with Sajan Stowe. filling in for Adam Steer.

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1: Now we're going to get the latest from Bushfires NT. Nathaniel Staniford is with us now. Hey, Nathaniel, how are you going?
2: Good, thanks, Sujana.
1: Can we get the latest on the fires, please?
2: Yes, so very good news to start with for the fire at Berry Springs. We are downgrading the public information on that one to an advice level message. We have successfully put in some containment lines all the way down the western boundary of that fire, and so there is a reduced level of threat to people in the area.
1: Nathaniel, can you just say that one more time? It's just hard to hear. There's something with your phone line. Can you just repeat what you just said again, just in case someone missed it?
2: Yeah, sorry. So the good news is that the Berry Springs fire, Hopewell Road Berry Springs, is being downgraded to an advice message.
1: Yeah.
2: Crews have managed to install a containment line for the majority of the western boundary, and that has resulted in a reduced level of threat for the community.
1: Is there anything that the public need to do now, or is everything back to normal?
2: We still have lots of crews out on the fire ground, and they will continue to be there into the night to make sure that this fire stays in the box that we've put around it. So crews will be remaining around, and we ask landholders, motorists, anybody in the area to really slow down, headlights on if they're driving through that area, so that our crews have plenty of space to work and to maintain safety of everybody involved.
1: Is there a lot of smoke at the moment?
2: There's certainly a lot of smoke being pushed up from this fire. I can't tell you exactly how much is over the roads, but it will start to settle down as the night or the cooler breeze comes in tonight. By around 7 o'clock, 7:30, we'll be expecting that the smoke will start settling towards ground level in the area.
1: And is the school close by? Is there any updates about the school?
2: So the school is a few kilometres away to the northwest. We have been in consultation with Department of Education officials around the bus routes to make sure that everybody got home safely. We believe that is the case, but I haven't been able to confirm that completely yet.
1: So Hopewell Road in Berry Springs, the Watch and Act has been downgraded to an advice. There is still smoke in the area and people should still take care. If there is a change, are you expecting that there might be a change if the winds change?
2: We're not anticipating a change tonight. We will see the winds ease off into the evening around that 6:30, 7 o'clock. But we're not expecting the winds to change direction dramatically or not with any strength. So our crews have the upper hand at the moment, and that should remain the case.
1: No worries. Is there anything else that you think the public should know, Nathaniel?
2: Just further, we are currently responding to about 4 fires across the top end. So we have crews out at Mount Bundy on the Arnhem Highway. We have crews at Bino and Dundee responding to fires across there. So anywhere that you see fires, please slow down, turn your headlights on, and give our crews plenty of safe area to work. But it's also safer for motorists as they're driving through those areas. And also just want to plug the volunteers, a big shout out to them who have been at the forefront of these fires. And the work that they're doing to contain the fires and help protect the community.
1: Yeah, everyone is giving a round of applause to all the volunteers at the moment. So those fires that you were talking about in Mount Bundy, Bino and Dundee, people should drive safely in those areas. You're not telling people not to go to these areas. You're just informing us that there are some fires in those areas.
2: Yeah, there are fires there, but just general safety advice: whenever you see a fire near the side of the road, slow down, turn your headlights on so that people can see you.
1: Incident controller Nathaniel Staniford from Bushfires.

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1: Absolutely, Sajan. 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
0: Thanks so much. We appreciate your work and all the Bushfires NT work as well.
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0: It's Sajan Stowe here on ABC Radio Darwin and the Northern Territory. Due to unknown matters, an assistant police commissioner has been demoted to the rank of commander after a disciplinary investigation. The NT Police Department has been accused of severe integrity issues, specifically regarding senior recruitment processes. The Police Gazette shows that Janelle Tonkin was demoted on June 4th, months after it was revealed she sat on two hiring panels that promoted police officers with whom she was alleged to have separate relationships with. The story broke on NT Independent. Chris Walsh is the editor. Hi, Chris. 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
4: Hi, Sir John. Good to be with you.
0: What do you know? What has been the cause of the alleged turmoil and integrity issues that's been happening, and what ranks inside the police department are they most affecting?
4: Yeah, so John, look, this goes back to, the issue with Michael Murphy last year, the former police commissioner. Of course, the ICAC investigation that found that he... it was negligent, had not managed conflicts of interest appropriately when he appointed a mate of his to be an assistant commissioner. Now, what followed from that, of course, was bringing the chief minister kicking and screaming into ordering an inquiry, which was led by Justice Alan Blow, into senior recruitment processes in NT Police. And of course, that report came out last October. We saw that essentially there were what he called many shortcomings in how police were appointing these senior members. We're talking anything from commander and above, assistant commissioner, all of these positions. There were process problems with how exactly they were being appointed. And what the Blow inquiry, and quote unquote inquiry, but the Blow report showed was that there were, it was a war almost within senior ranks of NT Police over these unresolved allegations of favoritism, bias, and Justice Blow said, undeclared or unmanaged conflicts of interest, continuing to affect the police's culture and morale. We're just at a point now where, there may be some follow-up finally happening, some things changing in police, but right now it's completely, it's almost like chaos up there. Nobody knows what's going on. Everyone's at each other's throats. It's not how you manage a proper agency, and one as important as police.
0: When were you made aware of why Ms. Tonkin was demoted?
4: Yeah, so look, we ran a story back in March related to a draft version of the Blow report, which contained, anonymized case study, I suppose you'd call it, of a senior officer sitting on hiring panels after having had relationships, intimate relationships with two of the people that she was involved in promoting on those panels, which again would be a serious conflict of interest. Now, after we ran that story, Janelle Tonkin, her legal counsel got in touch. They denied that there were any breaches of her duty in doing this. They said that the conflicts were disclosed. Of course, when we asked for those to be produced to us, they did not respond. We know that she's denied any wrongdoing in relation to that. But what has happened now is this appears to be some mysterious investigation, what they're calling, as you said, a disciplinary investigation, which has led to her demotion from assistant commissioner down to commander, which was official as of June 4th. Now, what Janelle Tonkin has said is that she participated in this investigation fully and honestly. She said she provided responses and material quite some time ago. She admitted breaches as alleged. She admitted her failing, and she accepted the outcome. She said, though, that she was unable to provide any further specific information about the process due to limitations in the Police Administration Act. Now, we went, of course, to the commissioner, Martin Dole, and asked him to explain what this investigation was.

0: he would not do that, citing policy not to comment on internal matters. So right now, it's we understand it's not even related to the draft Globe report or any of the allegations that were made in that, that this is some separate thing that's come out. And meanwhile, you know, the commissioner has the AFP investigating every single executive member in the top brass there, which is adding to more confusion and chaos, I think.
1: Well, we do enjoy when your reports come out, Chris, from NT Independent. We'll leave it there, but thank you for joining us on ABC Radio Darwin.
0: Great. Thanks, John.
1: It is 21 minutes past 4 o'clock. 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Before

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0: Now, domestic violence is everyone's business. That is the message Territory Proud, an organisation designed to promote local businesses, is trying to send. The No More initiative is aiming to reduce domestic violence cases in the Northern Territory through a community approach. Around the country, two women and two girls in

0: four days have been allegedly murdered by men known to them, including one in the Northern Territory who was just 17. Domestic violence is worsening across Australia, with the highest rates found in this territory you call home, the Northern Territory. Territory Proud, NTNRL and No More are asking for help from the community. Jeff Goodrich is Territory Proud founder and general manager. Thanks for joining us on ABC Darwin. How is Territory Proud helping the No More campaign push this message?
1: Good afternoon, Tijan, and good afternoon to all the listeners. We've been involved with No More probably for over 10 years now at various stages, and done various campaigns, and they've done lots of campaigns. And we're also working in with Darwin Youth Services. Sarah Austin was on air yesterday morning talking about her program of delivering education into schools for domestic violence. So we're all working together, and we were to have an event today, but we've decided, with the help of the NRL, they've suggested we do it on Friday the 7th of August, so we can watch a football match while we talk about these important issues. And so we're going to be taking a stand in the grandstand at the NRL headquarters on the 7th of August. And it'll be up on in Humanitex in the next couple of days. But we're keen to get businesses to get involved and help.
0: What do you want businesses to do, and how will they help?
1: So we've got three options. The first is businesses who don't already have a domestic violence plan but would like to have one. We've got, with the No More team, they've got templates and they can assist with this. They also might like to assist, if they're a larger business, support other small businesses or sporting organisations they're involved with to do domestic violence plans. And the third part is for businesses to buy a domestic violence school kit, which basically is 100 pieces of resources for a classroom, and the cost is $275. And they've just signed off. They targeted 100 schools, 100 businesses, 100 days, and they hit 120 businesses and schools. So that was, which is a great result for Sarah, and we want to carry that forward over the next 4 or 5 months and run a campaign, with ongoing campaign, and supporting it through till the end of November.
0: So the event that is on the 7th of August, what are you expecting to come from that?
1: Well, we're hoping for businesses to come along, enjoy themselves, watch the footy, but also hear Charlie King and Sarah Austin speak and show people how we can do things. And then the teams from No More, from Darwin, from the Youth Services, and also from Territory Proud, we'll follow up with businesses who want to do it, and we just want to help people and make it easier. And it is all our business. That's the point. I think we've all got to get involved to try and address this issue. It's not just the frontline services that are dealing with this. It's all our problem.
0: Yeah, I guess my thought is, who is this for? Where is this messaging going? Is this to go in businesses, or is this to go? Because the problem is men, I guess, what we're talking about in domestic violence. So how are we going to be sure that men hear this?
1: So basically, there's a lot of organisations helping with this. I'm working a bit with Bill Meehan Community and doing some of these things, and we're restoring an old government building to become a men's centre to deliver training and fix up the women's centre. So I think if we all get involved and see how we can help in different ways, and everyone's got a different way of helping, we can make a difference here in the Northern Territory.
0: Jeff Goodrich, Territory Proud founder and general manager, thanks for coming on. Just quickly, so when's the date? 7th of August. What footy game is on then?
1: 5:30 p.m. I've tried to look it up and I don't know, but I'm waiting to get the answer to that. But rugby league's a supporter anyway, Blues supporter, I should say, this week.
0: Ah, yes. And I bet.
1: I just thought I'd drop that in. Mm. And but we'll be putting out the word through Territory Proud. It was so Territory Proud, when we started in 2003, we promoted six businesses. Today, we've got over 670 businesses as members of Territory Proud.
0: So hopefully we can help
1: make a difference.
0: How many are you after? I guess you want as many as possible, but...
1: Yeah, that's right. We're looking for 10% of our members to come along. We can hold about 60 in the grandstand.
0: Great. Well, good luck.
1: But it's open to the public and anyone else wants to be involved as well.
0: Perfect. How do people get in touch with you?
1: Just go on to Humanitex probably next Monday and it'll be all up there and running, or just go on to the Territory Proud website and send a message and I'll get it.
0: Excellent. Jeff Goodridge, thanks for joining us on ABC Radio.
1: Thanks, Sujan. Have a great day.
0: Thank you. It's 29 minutes to 5 o'clock. Again, I just can't get my timing right. Rio Davis from the newsroom. Hello.
2: Good afternoon, Sujan. Making news, NT Fire Services have downgraded warnings for a fire at Berry Springs from watch and act to advice level after putting containment lines in place. The 70-hectare grass fire was affecting mango farms and market gardens south of Berry Springs early this afternoon. NT Fire and Rescue deployed volunteers, staff and aircraft to contain the fire. New national data shows cancer is becoming more commonly diagnosed in people in their 30s and 40s. The figures from the Australian Institute of Health and Welfare have revealed bowel and thyroid cancers are driving the increase. From 2000 to 2025, the number of people aged between 30 and 49 who were diagnosed with cancer increased from an estimated 121 cases to 135 per 100,000 people. Overseas, the number of people killed in a fire at a bar in the Thai capital Bangkok has risen to 30, while 24 people remain in a critical condition. Thai authorities are investigating if negligence was what led to the deadly inferno, as survivors reported doors being locked and a lack of signage marking emergency exits. Police say the use of flammable materials as decoration may have facilitated the rapid spread of the fire. And the fossilised remains of a 67-million-year-old Tyrannosaurus rex will be auctioned later today in New York. It's currently valued by Sotheby's at $43 million, but previous auctions suggest it could get more and break a record. Gus, as the T-Rex has become to be affectionately named, was discovered in 2021 in a remote ranch in South Dakota. So, John, there'll be more news at 5.
0: I love dinosaurs. I really do. If I had $43 million, but again, what would I use it for? And you can't just store it in your bedroom, can you?
2: You might have to use some of your $43 million to like build a big open room to have Gus in.
0: Yeah. And I wonder, is it a whole dinosaur or just like a bit of it? We don't know.
2: Not sure.
0: I just want to show you something, Rio. I know Liz was talking about AI and the benefits and maybe non-benefits of AI, but Lisa Pellegrino took a picture of me because someone called me a name, a sweaty pig or something upstairs, as a joke. And so she took a picture of me like with a funny face on, and then she put it into AI and said, make him a sweaty pig. And a picture came up, which is the grossest picture I have ever seen in my life. It's me in an office and they've made me into the most grotesque creature that I've ever seen in my life with my face on it.
2: And not a pink cartoon pig, kind of a hairy boar creature. It's very scary, very unsettling.
0: I'm going to put it on social media, not ABC Darwin.
2: I don't
0: know
2: if you should do that.
0: I'm going to have nightmares. Rio Davis from the newsroom. We'll hear more from you at 5 o'clock. Now it's time for the latest in traffic.
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4: Good afternoon. Busy on the Stuart Highway outbound through Pinelands at the moment, and also busy around the Howard Springs lines as well. Don A's 2 McMinn Street at the City and Warmer Road at Bayview. Roadworks continuing through on Linko Road near the Palmerston Hospital. Trower Road at Pera Drive. Current travel time between Casuarina and the City around 18 minutes. To report a traffic issue, send a message via ABC Listen. 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
0: Ruby Cuthbertson, good afternoon. How are you?
6: Good afternoon. I'm well, thank you.
0: What a day the top end had this morning. I don't know if I maybe didn't get enough sleep, but I swear I had some drops of rain on my windshield as I drove to work this morning.
6: There might have been a very light shower or two, but nothing in the gauges. We had a fair bit of mid-level cloud hanging around, which is what was causing those skies to be quite dreary this morning, and a lot of wind around as well. So we had some fairly gusty conditions this morning, and also quite smoky, you might have noticed. The air quality is pretty poor in the morning.
0: Now, I haven't been outside since this morning, so is that what we're looking at now, and is that what the rest of the week is going to be like, or is it just today?
6: So there's quite a few fires around, and those southeasterly winds are bringing that smoke into the Darwin area, mainly overnight. So during the day, that that smoke has the chance to clear out, but we can expect a pretty similar night tonight in terms of smoky conditions, with winds similar to last night and also similar amount of smoke around in the rural area, and then out in other areas of the top end as well. So, yeah, expecting a similar night tonight. But the air quality out there at the moment should be all right.
0: Is it going to stay cool? Because it was very cool this morning.
6: Yes, we're moving into a slightly cooler and drier period as we go through the week. So what might have helped it feel a bit cooler is the winds. So they will maintain over the next couple of days. And then when we move into the weekend, we get a bit of drier air moving into the top end, which will drop those temperatures around the Darwin area below 20. Again, it's been a fairly warm, dry season so far.
0: Yes, it has.
6: Yeah, minimums have kind of been hanging around that 22, 23 mark, but we will see them drop again over the weekend.
0: So very cool nights over the weekend.
6: Yes, look forward to it.
0: How exciting. I can't wait to read about it on the front page of the paper. Is there anything else that we should know?
6: The only other thing is the winds over the coastal waters. We've currently got a coastal wind warning out for strong winds around the Roper Group coast. That'll be for today, tomorrow, and most likely into Thursday as well. Just noting that throughout most of the top end tomorrow morning will be quite a gusty one as well.
0: Ruby Cuthbertson, thank you so much. We'll talk to you later.
6: Thank you very much.
0: It's 22 minutes to 5 o'clock. We're talking all things World Cup next after Ronan Keating from the movie Notting Hill, one of my favourite movies, When You Say Nothing at All. ABC Radio Darwin.

0: Yeah, it could be one of the greatest romantic comedies ever made. Julie Roberts, Hugh Grant, Notting Hill, that's from the movie Ronan Keating, When You Say Nothing at All.
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5: And the Northern Territory.
0: Oh, well, four teams are left in what I'm trying to figure out the best way to describe it, but I would say very interesting yet so compelling. What would you say, Aaron Burns from ABC Sport?
6: Hey, Sajan. Yeah, I mean, I reckon we've got an absolute blockbuster tomorrow morning. That's going to just encapsulate a large part of the globe. We're going to have record numbers again, I think, in terms of viewership.
0: I think so too. It's like, it just keeps getting more and more popular. And I don't know, I completely forgot I had to be up at 4 a.m. tomorrow morning. So I just, that's just ruined my night. We spoke to Zane Bojack yesterday. I want to know what your thoughts are on the proposed 64-game 2030 World Cup.
6: Yeah, it's a funny one because I think there are a lot of critics about us jumping to 48 teams in this edition. And I think it's actually worked out all right. It's such a balancing act where you've got to be able to have, you know, enough participation that it is the world game and we get to, you know, enjoy all these fun stories of teams that have missed out for long periods of time and getting to break through after, yeah, what has been difficult campaigns. But then if you end up with 64, it's a big jump from 48. And then you don't want to, you know, totally reward mediocrity where you have some teams in there who aren't competitive. So, look, it's probably up to FIFA to, you know, actually scout around the teams that missed out and how close they were to playing. Like, Italy was one who, you know, didn't make it, which was a bit of a shock. But there might be some teams around that, yeah, you know, maybe missed out by a couple of goals and that's okay. As long as we're not bringing in teams that are going to get pumped 10-0.
0: Like, I was sort of thinking about this, that think, what? So we get to watch more football. Like, there's nothing wrong with that, right?
6: As long as it's good football,
0: yeah,
6: that's the thing.
0: True,
6: yeah,
0: yes.
6: You don't want to waste your time.
0: Now we're at the pointy end. Predictions for tomorrow's France and Spain showdown. What do you think?
6: Yeah, look, it's hard for me to go past France, to be honest, because I think they are the tournament favourites. But there does seem to be a bit of a narrative that the winner of tomorrow's game will be the favourite to win it all, because the other side of the draw has been a little softer. That being said, you know, England and Argentina are still two very good teams. But I do like the clash of styles here, where you've got France who, yeah, have this billion-dollar attacking third, where they've scored 16 goals through their six games, and they do look very fluid and, you know, quite scary in transition. But Spain, I know we've spoken in the past about how good defensively they are. They can still score. But the way they play their brand of football is they control and dictate the pace of play. And if they can do that and kind of use possession against France, limit how much time they get on offense, it might actually, you know, be the kryptonite that everyone's been looking for the French side. So I do wonder if, yeah, Spain can find a way to at least negate what is, yeah, the firepower of France. But, I mean, from what we saw in the Morocco game, they're just so deadly. You give them any chance and they'll find a way through. So, look, I'm still going to tip France, but I'm hoping it's going to be a good one.
0: Now, Thursday morning, England, Argentina. England didn't even like the way England played last game. what are you thinking on Thursday?
6: It's pretty wild, isn't it, when you've got, yeah, the manager essentially saying he wasn't happy and then moments later the player gets told about it and says, oh, whatever, I don't care about what he says. Like, it's
0: like, so we won.
6: Yeah, and it's just very England, right? That, yeah, like, everything's going right for them, but, you know, they might get in their own way again because they just continually bottle it at this stage when it comes to the mental game. They've got this 60-year hoodoo and you just don't want to get distracted because they are playing terrifically well. I think if you went in on form and what we've seen, England are the better team than Argentina. So Argentina have, you know, absolute litany of superstars headlined by Messi. But their last three games, they've been very draining. They've had two extra time thrillers, plus having to come from behind against Egypt with 10 minutes to go down 2-0. Like, they've been so poor defensively, they've had to claw their way back into games. And they have the firepower to do that. But I don't think if you go, you know, 1 or 2-0 down against England, it's going to be that easy to recover.
0: Look, I have always been a firm believer. Like, I know that these four teams are, it's a record, isn't it? That the top four teams are in the finals, right? The quarterfinals. Is that Is that correct? Did I say that right?
6: Yeah, in terms of like the seeding of the world and where we've ended up in. We've got the four best teams going at it, which, you know, is exciting in a sense, but also you're like, oh, we had bloody 48 teams and we've ended up exactly where we thought we'd be. But they're going to be good games. Like, that's the exciting part.
0: Look, if England come through, I still think that would be a shocking win, I think.
6: Yeah, in terms of Argentina going to the finals.
0: Yeah.
6: You have so much support. And every you know, the neutral fan as well just gets behind Messi where they can. So there will be a bit of a surprise if he doesn't make it back because they're the reigning champions.
0: And lastly, we're talking about Trump with World Cup. We know something happened not long ago in terms of the red card. What's more you can add to this?
6: Yeah. So the story for those who aren't across it, the US striker Fowler and Balogun, who had a red card before their semi-final. FIFA overturned it so he could play. They still lost, but obviously very contentious because it's never happened in a World Cup before that essentially an official has stepped in and said, yeah, like we'll let this go because a president's requested it. So there's been a little bit more of a deep dive after, you know, a lot of European nations have requested an investigation. And what they found was that there's 18 members on FIFA's disciplinary committee, and one of them made this decision without consulting the other 17. So that was the chairman, Mohamed Al-Kamali. And, yeah, you do wonder if he might end up being the scapegoat for what's happened here because someone's got to be at fault for, you know, an unprecedented move that, you know, probably won't be repeated ever again. And unfortunately for this guy, it might be him.
0: Yeah, well, I can't wait for tomorrow morning and Thursday morning. The excitement is just too much for me to grasp. But what I also am very excited about, Aaron, is Madonna for the halftime show. Every time I talk World Cup, I always talk about Madonna. So I'm going to play a new song from her Confessions 2 album, which just came out with Sabrina Carpenter. Aaron Burns from ABC Sport. Hopefully I get to chat to you in the near future about what has happened.
6: Thanks, Ajahn.
0: No worries. That's Aaron Burns from ABC Sport. As I said, any chance I get to play Madonna, she will be playing at the World Cup final. Maybe Sabrina Carpenter will come out. This is called Bring Your Love. We're talking to Leanne Little next, Madonna. Person of the Year at the Darwin NAIDOC Awards.

0: We'll apologise to everyone for playing Madonna all the time. That's one of her new ones with Sabrina Carpenter called Bring Your Love. You will see Madonna perform at the World Cup final very, very soon. Next, Darwin's NAIDOC Person of the Year.
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0: Always talking before I'm supposed to. The Darwin NAIDOC Awards were held on Saturday night. Yesterday, you heard from the Artist of the Year, Sarita King, who had a beautiful way of explaining how she felt when her name got called out.
5: Surprising. You know, you get called out and you're the nominee. But when you're in a room full of so many amazing people from such a place that has such amazing artists, always does, to actually win was, a bit of a dream.
0: Among other very deserving winners was Darwin NAIDOC Person of the Year, which went to NT Police Cultural Reform Executive Director Leanne Little. Congratulations, Leanne. I'm so happy for you. NAIDOC is always a special time for mob, but to have your name called out on Saturday night, what did that feel like?
6: Oh, it was pretty amazing. I wasn't quite sure if I'd won the award because the Impex boss, who was the sponsor, was very quiet. And I thought, I better run up there fast before they realise they've made a mistake. So I sprinted up there and, it was a lovely night. It's been a beautiful week and it was such an honour to receive that award.
0: Now, I watched your acceptance speech earlier and I'm just going to play a little bit of it right now.
7: But tonight, this award is for and about the people who came before me. Those people who made my path easier to walk. The mentors, the leaders, the advocates, who believed that change was possible and never stopped working towards it. The many people who opened doors often without even knowing the impact that they would have on those who followed. But I want to dedicate this award to my parents. My mother, Jean. She's up there in heaven. And my dad, Jeff. Because they're my strength. My mum was never interested in titles or status. She believed in hard work, in education, and in family. And in making sure her children knew that they were worthy in a world that too often told us otherwise. She taught us to walk with our heads held high. She taught us that our culture was something to be proud of and was never something to hide. And she taught us that kindness was not a weakness, it was a strength.
0: Oh, Leanne, that is, just gets me just hearing that. You know, we all talk about our parents. How proud do you think your parents would be seeing you up there?
6: I think they're pretty proud. I'm proud of them. We come from a family of five children and mum particularly, seeing mum's past, She believed in educating her children. She worked in the education system for many, many years. And I think she would be so proud of me. And then you've got my dad, Jeff. He worked, with a shovel when he was age 10 to go out and support his family and the siblings. And you just think about what people say is important today. And they want the new house, they want the new television, they want the best job. But you think about how much hard work both parents and a lot of Aboriginal people have had to do and what they've had to sacrifice and what they've had to face. And at the end of the day, we have, as as we don't have anything to complain about because they've done the hard yards to let us be where we are.
0: Now, we've got 2 minutes. You've been recognised for a lifetime of leadership, advocacy and service. What is your message for up-and-coming mob who want to make a difference like you have?
6: Be proud of who you are, but more so shrink yourself to fit someone else's idea of who you should be, and never apologise for who you are. But keep that fire in your belly, you know, like the standard you walk past, the standard you accept. And you've got to live that. It's an important lesson I've learnt all my life, and I've been driven to do that in my, you know, one of my 57 or something like that years. And my parents lived that and basically, you know, threw that down our throats. And I think at the end of the day, that's what matters, that you work hard and you reap the rewards later, and you help people if you can.
0: Oh, Leanne Little, you're bringing a tear to my eye. It's so amazing to see you win this award. It's so deserving. Congratulations. Hopefully we get to see you up here in Darwin sometime soon. But congratulations again, and happy NAIDOC. I know it's finished last week, but, you know, we can be happy NAIDOC all year round, can't we?
6: Absolutely, and I think that's what it's about. Let's celebrate the successes in NAIDOC Week, but let's have a look at what and how far we've come. 50 years of NAIDOC, but more than that, like, I look at my parents and I look at my grandparents, and I think, you know, each generation we're getting healthier, happier, more educated, and we're taking up roles that we
0: never have to leave
6: before.
0: You there, Leanne. It's the news time.
8: 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Hooray! 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
9: Good afternoon, Rio Davis with ABC News. A short stay accommodation facility in Darwin housing hundreds of people is set to shut its doors due to an NT government decision. Jack Hislop reports.
10: In an email obtained by the ABC, Yili Housing says it was told by the government the Yissa short stay accommodation facility on Batten Road will cease operations in 90 days. According to Yili, the accommodation is currently providing shelter for 230 adults and 160 children, predominantly from remote communities. The email says 25 staff will be out of work or to vacate with nowhere to go at this stage. The email also says the other provider at the site, Mission Australia, will also lose staff in the process.
9: Department of Children and Families CEO Brent Warren says prolonged negotiations have made it clear the arrangement was not financially sustainable, and they're working with the sector.

to find alternative accommodation. A former journalist who was the first reporter to interview Joanne Lees, the partner of murdered British backpacker Peter Falconio, says he remembers the encounter vividly 25 years on. Bradley John Murdoch killed Mr. Falconio and attempted to kidnap his girlfriend, Miss Lees, while they were driving near Barrow Creek in Central Australia.

0: further in the Persian Gulf and then send it out into the world. So it is a very serious escalation. It's another inflection point in this conflict after days of strikes between the US and Iran. But Donald Trump has said that he believes that this is the only way to move forward, given how that situation has been deteriorating of late.
1: A university student has told the Royal Commission on Anti-Semitism and Social Cohesion she felt targeted by other students due to her Jewish heritage. Georgia Lenton-Williams reports.
2: Jewish student Paris Enten has told the commission in Melbourne that other students at Monash University chanted, "We won't stop until people like you are kicked off campus," at her in March of 2021. She said other students also behaved in a disrespectful manner during an overseas study tour about the history of the Holocaust, leaving her traumatised.
3: The behaviour of some, dare I say the majority of the students on the trip, was disgusting.
2: The commission will continue to examine anti-Semitism in the university sector for the rest of this week.
1: Australian artists and musicians will be closely watching.

0: speech tomorrow on the federal government's artificial intelligence strategy. It's expected to acknowledge the risks and potential harms of AI, as well as potential upsides and economic benefits. Christy Leigh Peters, who performs as KLP, has been speaking with federal MPs and senators about protecting artists and upholding copyright law, and hopes the government has listened.
1: If they disappoint us and let down Australian creatives, I think we're going to be really, really noisy, and I think you're going to see the effects of these kind of decisions.
0: And an Alice Springs champion runner will be heading to the World Masters Games in South Korea next month. John Birmingham has previously taken out gold in the 1500 and 10,000 metre races for the M70 age group at the 2022 World Masters Athletics Championships in Finland. Mr Birmingham, now in his 70s, says he's entered into four events, the 800, 1500, 5000 and 6 kilometre cross-country races.
2: My main priority is the 1500. I'm entered the 800 just as a bit of a warm-up. That's the plan at the moment, four events. But four events in a week at my age is a lot of running too, so I have to play by ear.
0: In the weather for today, there's a slight to medium chance of showers in the northeast Arnhem District, partly cloudy in the southern Simpson District and sunny elsewhere. You're up to date with the latest in ABC News.
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10: A very good afternoon. I am Sir John Stowe. And I am filling in for Adam Steer, who should be back soon. Not tomorrow, but hopefully later in the week. It is 5 past 5. A lot of very important information to get out today. The first, police are responding to an oil spill at the intersection of Whitewood Road and Howard Springs Road in Howard Springs. Both lanes of Howard Springs Road are closed and motorists are advised to seek an alternate route. If you are around that area, if you can give an update, we would love it. Police are looking into it, but if you are there and you can give us an update, give us a call, 1300 056.

0: Also, MT Fire and Rescue crews are currently responding to a grass fire near Taylor Road in Holtz. The fire is currently not controlled, with multiple crews undertaking defensive burning strategies to bring the fire under control. The fire is moving away from Tiger Brennan Drive. Currently, the fire is not a danger to property or people. The cause is unknown. Big news this week is the resignation of NT Children's Commissioner Shalina Musk, who will step down from the role at the close of business this Thursday. Naja Chief Executive Ben Grimes spoke to Lara Stimson yesterday morning.
1: I think this is something that should worry all of us. We have an eminently qualified, talented, dedicated person in the form of Commissioner Musk. And as we've just heard in her statement, she said she can no longer perform her statutory obligations. And unfortunately, I think this is consistent with what we've been seeing, which is a government that thinks that anybody who voices a disagreeing opinion is a hindrance rather than part of a healthy democracy, which is robust debate where we listen to the evidence and we listen to the experts.
0: On the Drive show yesterday, you heard from Imogen Edison, Create Foundation CEO, a national peak body representing the voices of children and young people with an out-of-home care experience.
2: You know, young people can tell us a lot about what they need, what's working and what isn't when it comes to their experiences of child protection and out-of-home care. They're profoundly affected by government decision-making, and they tell us that, you know, they experience real distress at not knowing who they are and feeling connected from culture, family and community while in care. And we know that Aboriginal and Torres Strait Islander children and young people are grossly overrepresented in these systems. And they tell us that culture is not an optional extra. It's inseparable from their experiences of their well-being, their identity, their sense of belonging and hearing, and they feel lost without it. So we're really concerned about the legislation that will weaken their right to cultural connection by weakening the Aboriginal and Torres Strait Islander child placement principle.
0: You will hear from the National Aboriginal and Torres Strait Islander Legal Service next.
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5: You're with Sajan Stowe.
0: You will have heard about what the NT government is calling sweeping reform to child protection laws. The bill amends the Care and Protection of the Children Act in 2007. The reforms had faced significant backlash since the bill was announced by Minister Robin Carr at a press conference on May 13, where stakeholders were given 8 days to make submissions to the scrutiny committee. The CLP says the changes will make child safety the primary consideration for the first time, and that they will remove children at risk from unacceptable risk of harm to a significant and likely risk. The bill is expected to be voted on in the next parliamentary sittings and have been recommended to be passed by the scrutiny committee. Just days ago, the NT's Children's Commissioner, Shalina Musk, resigned, citing her effective sidelining during the reform process in a statement that she passed on. One of the biggest critics for the bill is the National Aboriginal and Torres Strait Islander Legal Service. Nick Espy is the General Manager. Thanks for joining us on ABC Radio Darwin. How does out-of-home care affect children, and what are the common patterns that you see?
6: Thanks for having me. Yes, look, kids that end up in out-of-home care, what we know from the evidence, and the evidence is real life stories. It's the evidence of the successes of kids that are able to be reconnected with their family or remain within their family, extended family or their community or kinship networks. We know those kids are more likely to succeed in life, to live happy and

0: productive lives. What we know is children that are removed from their families and that are put and we're talking about Aboriginal children here. There's no point beating around the bush because these laws affect predominantly Aboriginal children in the Northern Territory. What we see is when you take children away from their family, away from their Aboriginal culture and their community, and place them with non-Indigenous foster carers or residential care facilities. It's not to criticise people that work within that framework, but those children do not receive the same care, the same love and the same nurturing that they would get within their own culture and community. Yes, we need to keep children safe, but the government needs to be doing more to keep children within their families, to ensure that there are organisations helping them with the kinship mapping, the finding of safe, responsible Aboriginal families that can care for children that are often their extended family. Because if they don't and they end up in residential care, we know that those kids are much more likely to end up in jail or have issues such as substance abuse and ongoing trauma. It's not a better situation. We know that. The government knows that. Years of research and evidence tell us that. It flies in the face of the NT Royal Commission. And tragically and ironically, that was 10 years ago that that Royal Commission was called for and commenced. To see the laws now reverting to such unsafe practices is quite tragic. Sweeping reforms, I think I heard you say earlier, the only thing sweeping is sweeping the evidence and best practice the rug or just sweeping it off the table.
1: Now, you did say the government needs to do more. How do you expect them to do that? What do you think they can do?
0: They can stop with this terrible error and cease this bill. The bill just should not be going ahead. They should listen to people that have tried to engage with the government. These reforms were flagged earlier in the year by the minister. I know many organisations in the territory offered to speak, to engage and to consult with the minister and the department on this legislation was flagged early in the year. The government should listen to those voices. Those are the voices of people that have worked with children, worked with families, worked with their staff in the Department of Child Protection and understand the challenges and understand the law.
1: So I can imagine when this was introduced that it was very unexpected to you?
0: No, it wasn't unexpected. As I said, the minister hinted at this earlier in the year. Yes, in one hand, it appears as a knee-jerk reaction to tragic events that happened in Central Australia, but it was flagged earlier in the year. And as I said, people have tried to engage with the minister, with the department to try and stop this terrible mistake.
1: I don't know if you heard, but earlier yesterday we spoke to Imogen Edison, who is from CREATE. She had this to say.
2: You know, young people can tell us a lot about what they need, what's working and what isn't when it comes to their experiences of child protection and out-of-home care. They're profoundly affected by government decision-making and they tell us that, you know, they experience real distress at not knowing who they are and feeling connected from culture, family and community while in care. And we know that Aboriginal and Torres Strait Islander children and young people are grossly overrepresented in these systems. And they tell us that culture is not an optional extra. It's inseparable from their experiences of their well-being, their identity, their sense of belonging and hearing, and they feel lost without it. So we're really concerned about the legislation that will weaken their right to cultural connection by weakening the Aboriginal and Torres Strait Islander child placement principle.
1: That's Imogen.
2: experiences of their well-being.

0: being, their identity, their sense of belonging and hearing, and they feel lost without it. So we're really concerned about the legislation that will weaken their right to cultural connection by weakening the Aboriginal and Torres Strait Islander child placement principle.
1: That's Imogen speaking from CREATE, which is a national peak body representing the voices of children and young people with out-of-home care experiences. Do you back what she was saying?
2: Yes, it's 100% correct. That is what we hear from children and what we hear from their families. Children need to be listened to. Children that have been through that system and experience need to be listened to. I have more than two decades working in the system, in the legal system. I've worked on the NT Royal Commission. I've talked to clients, I've spoke to children through things like that Royal Commission, and people say that they're feeling like they're receiving a jail sentence that ends when they turn 18 and then they're able to go back and be with their family. I've listened to young adults speak of the shame of not understanding cultural etiquettes, not understanding their language. I've spoke to grandfathers who have cried at trying to explain the challenges of trying to bring their loved one back into their family, back into their culture. It has a substantial impact on children's lives and their families.
1: Now, just for the sake of this conversation, if there is, we talk about cultural protection. What if there is a situation where a child cannot be put within the same community and has to go somewhere else? Do you think that would be better than leaving the children where they are?
2: Children aren't left in dangerous situations. Once they come into the, generally once they are within the protection system, that's not what happens. They generally are placed in some sort of care. The absolute last resort should be residential care, and before that, non-Indigenous foster care. What the government needs to do is invest more in the Aboriginal organisations that are able to assist in the mapping of families, the kinship mapping, as they call it. We need Aboriginal organisations to work within their communities to build up support services, to work with families, and first and foremost, work needs to be done with the family so that they're able to their children or have their children return to them once they have addressed issues.
1: Nick, we'll leave it there. The phone line is a bit shaky, but thanks for joining us on ABC Radio Darwin. That's Nick Espy from National Aboriginal and Torres Strait Islander Legal Service. Enjoy the rest of your afternoon.
2: Thank you.
1: That's Nick Espy. I do apologise for the phone line. We'll try and get that fixed at some point. On ABC Radio Darwin, this is Sam Brown. It's 19 minutes past five, and this is Stop. We'll have an update on that oil spill very soon.

0: Another classic, Sam Brown and Stop, 23 minutes past five. I'm Sajan Stowe, filling in for Adam Steer this afternoon. A lot of texts are coming through. Someone had called in calling about traffic, which is backed up on Tiger Brennan Road out near Berrima, Wishart Road and Kirkland Road. Chris, who is driving on Tiger Brennan, believes it is because of a grass fire near Berrima that is currently at advice level. He says it sounds like motorists are doing the right thing and slowing down on the road to adjust for smoke causing vision impairment. So if you are on Tiger Brennan Road near Berrima, be careful. If you have a chance to let us know what the roads are like, let us know. But please take care on the roads. It's busy everywhere. There was an oil leak earlier. Crews are on scene trying to fix what is happening over there. We did hear that both lanes of Howard Springs Road are closed and people are advised to seek alternate routes. Let us know when they open. We are on the phone to police and trying to get as many updates as possible. The number 1300 057 222. Let us be your eyes and your ears.
1: 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Surprises are plenty.
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0: Big news you've been hearing today and on AM this morning. Oil prices have soared 9% today, the highest single jump since May of 2020. For a range of reasons, this hasn't hit the Bowser just yet, but the ABC's Dan Ziffer has volunteered his assumption. Perhaps it might not. Perhaps we have reached a new kind of normal.
7: The world is getting used to the fact that, oh, there's a ceasefire and it's been broken. Or there's a deal. The deal's off. There's a toll. The toll's off. All this uncertainty has become almost routine. Mm. And we are probably settling into a time where the oil price maybe doesn't hit those massive heights that led to really elevated prices for people at the Bowser.
0: Dan Ziffer was speaking to Breakfast's Jess Ong. And not long after, Lara Stimson on The Morning Show spoke to Ben Haythorpe, General Manager at AANT.
8: Yeah, look, I think Dan Ziffer's comments earlier were really good about, you know, this perhaps being the new normal. You know, the market has jumped a little bit, as you mentioned, or was mentioned earlier. You know, Brent crude did jump 10%, you know, last night when all of this happened. But realistically, at the moment, we're in a good place in Darwin especially. You know, we've got good prices for fuel. There's plenty of supply. So, you know, my message is, yeah, I think we're okay for a while.
9: What are fuel stocks looking at like at the moment?
8: Yeah, 30 days of all of the main, you know, petrol, diesel, aviation fuel, all of that. So the federal government done a really good job of securing supply. So that's not an issue. And, you know, so I think, you know, motorists need to have confidence that, you know, that's going to last. There's still plenty of ships on their way to Australia. So, yeah, look, and as, you know, mentioned, you know, this war, every day is a new story. So, you know, I don't think we can play too much into that at the moment. And, yeah, prices are heading in the right direction. And as I said, we are paying, you know, we've got some good prices here in Darwin, especially actually compared with other states. At the moment, we're cheaper than Brisbane, I believe. So, yeah, I guess my message is keep that tank topped up because, yeah, as we know, the last bit of that fuel excise is coming off in the beginning of August. So, yeah, keep the tank topped up, but there's no need to panic buy. There's plenty of fuel out there.
0: There you go. You heard it first. Do not panic. You don't have to fill up today. There is supply. So thank you, Ben Haythorpe from AANT. This is Bon Jovi, It's My Life. You'll hear from Rio from the newsroom. They have the latest

0: Life. Ah, what a banger. It's Bon Jovi and It's My Life, ABC Radio Darwin at 29 minutes to 6 o'clock. It's Rio Davis from the newsroom.
1: Good afternoon, Sajan. Making news, the family of a Darwin man killed in a fatal accident almost 2 years ago is calling for the driver who crashed into him to face jail time. 56-year-old Anthony Hobden, a well-known figure in the Northern Territory's motorsports community, was riding his motorbike on the outskirts of Darwin in October 2024 when he was hit by a car. The driver, 28-year-old Stephanie Akehurst, today pleaded guilty to careless driving, failing to give way, and driving with a drug in her system. During victim impact statements, Mr. Hobden's siblings expressed their grief and called for the court to impose a tough penalty to send a message to the community about careless driving on NT roads. Akehurst will be sentenced next month. Overseas, US President Donald Trump's plans to reimpose a blockade on Iranian shipping and introduce a toll on other traffic through the Strait of Hormuz has sent oil prices soaring. Both Brent crude and West Texas prices are up more than 9% after weeks of subdued pricing as hopes grew for an end to the war. Brent crude's price spike is its largest single-day rise since the COVID-19 pandemic in 2020. And California and 11 other states are suing to block Paramount's acquisition of Warner Brothers Discovery worth more than $100 billion. The lawsuit threatens to derail Paramount CEO David Ellison's bid to transform his company into a major rival of Netflix and Disney. But the states argue the deal will create a media behemoth with the power to raise prices, harm theatres and television distributors, which would in turn hurt consumers and workers. Sajan, there'll be more news at 6.
0: Like, this is big news for me because I love watching movies and watching TV. But I still don't, I guess, you know, when you think of something that costs so much money, like what they're talking about now, you think, what, how is this going to affect me? But I don't know. What do you think?
1: Inconceivable amounts of money.
0: Ah.
1: Hundreds of billions of dollars.
0: And this is for things that we just go home and lounge around and take, you know, an hour to pick what we're going to watch.
1: Yeah, and it's strange to see how all of this money stuff is maybe starting to affect the actual things that are getting made. Like, we're just seeing this constant, you know, washing machine cycle of intellectual properties being reinvented every 5 years or so, it feels like now.
0: Like, there is way too much things to watch anyway. Like, there's no way you can have... How many companies do you think there are, like those streaming services? Probably like maybe 8 or something.
1: Well, there's so many different providers, but as that news story was suggesting, it's really only, if this passes, if this is allowed through, it'll really only be 3 different companies owning all of the different big Western streamers.
0: And speaking of movies, one of the biggest movies of the year is coming out on Thursday, The Odyssey, Christopher Nolan, which is... I don't know. You have to go to the cinema to watch this, I think. But there's no other way. I've heard really amazing things about this movie. Are you excited?
1: I'm very excited. In fact, I haven't booked it in, but I've made plans to go see it at the Palmo Cinemas because it's the ritzier experience.
0: Yes.
1: And, you know, it's great that there are still filmmakers out there who hold true to the idea that you should see movies in the cinema.
0: Yeah, I totally agree. And I cannot wait for Thursday. I'm not going to be sick. I'll go at night time, but I might see you there, Rio.
1: Sure.
0: Thank you.
2: Hello, Samantha Donovan here. On PM at 6:05, Donald Trump declares the United States will seize control of the Strait of Hormuz. Also, after months of arson attacks on Melbourne bars and restaurants, police arrest an alleged organiser. And in WA, growing concern about the number of whales getting tangled up in ropes.
3: It's quite worrying because we do see entanglements every year, but at the moment there seems to be like an elevated amount of entanglements and there's a lot of uncertainty as to where they're coming from and why.
2: That's PM just after the 6 o'clock news.
0: And Ruby Cuthbertson is the Judy forecaster at the Bureau of Meteorology. You heard from her last hour talking about that cool chill that we're feeling at the moment.
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5: We're moving into a slightly cooler and drier period as we go through the week. So what might have helped it feel a bit cooler is the winds. So they will maintain over the next couple of days. And then when we move into the weekend, we get a bit of drier air moving into the top end, which will drop those temperatures around the Darwin area below 20. Again, it's been a fairly warm, dry season so far.
0: Yes, it has.
5: Yeah, minimums have kind of been hanging around that 22, 23 mark, but we will see them drop again over the weekend.
0: So very cool nights over the weekend.
5: Yes, look forward to it.
0: How exciting. I can't wait to read about it in the front page of the paper. Is there anything else that we should know?
5: The only other thing is the winds over the coastal waters. We've currently got a coastal wind warning out for strong winds around the Roper Group coast. That'll be for today, tomorrow, and most likely into Thursday as well. Just noting that throughout most of the top end tomorrow morning will be quite a gusty one as well.
0: Thank you, Ruby Cuthbertson at the Bureau of Meteorology. Something very concerning is happening at my house at the moment. So I have a beautiful pug cross beagle. She's 12. She's a little bit old, but she's very sprightly. She doesn't do that many old things, but she's getting a bit slower. But I've started to notice recently that she just stares at the wall. Like her bed is by the wall. And she's just staring at the wall, not doing anything. And I just watch her, and she could stand there for about a minute or so. Turns out that this isn't just something that she does. It's something that we should be aware of, and maybe there's something that we can do. Next, we're going to be talking to someone who can explain some of the things that aging dogs do. If there's something that your dog does which you think is maybe a little off, I don't want to say not normal, but isn't normal for your dog, text in 0487991057. Have you noticed anything odd about your furry friend? Something inexplicable? An expert is going to help us. Have to share. If you're in the car waiting right now and you need to pick me up, turn this up. This is I Found Someone.

0: 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I am Sajan Stowe, filling in for Adam Steer, who hopefully will be back very, very soon.
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0: Now, do you have an older dog? Are you starting to notice changes? The small, subtle changes that you think are just old age. I have an older dog. Her name is Zara. She's around 12. Beagle cross pug. She's very sprightly. When you say the word treat or dinner, she gets very energetic. Sometimes I think she might be going deaf, but you test it out by saying the word treat and I realize she isn't deaf. She's just ignoring me. But, you know, she is moving a bit slower and has started staring at the wall for long periods of time. Turns out this is something that I should not ignore, and there's a few warning signs to look out for. Dr. Anne Quain is a veterinarian and senior lecturer at USYD School of Vet Medicine. Good afternoon. Thanks for joining us on 105.7 ABC Radio Darwin. When I talk about my dog staring at the wall for long periods of time, is this something that you think this sounds right for a 12-year-old dog?
4: Yeah, so it's definitely abnormal because that's not what dogs normally do. And it could be a sign of many things, but one of them could be canine cognitive dysfunction, which is a little bit like cognitive dysfunction that we sometimes see in older humans as well. So one of the signs can be just sort of staring to space or seeming to, you know, walking into a room and just forgetting, seeming to forget while they came there.
0: How common is that?
4: Yeah, so we do see this quite frequently in older dogs. I guess I would say, though, it's a little bit tricky because there's no definitive diagnostic test. We can't just do a blood test and say your dog has cognitive dysfunction. The research suggests that, you know, it's kind of a diagnosis of exclusion, and there's lots of other conditions that older dogs get that can make them show their signs. For example, you said Zara will sometimes like just stare at the wall. My late old dog who died at the age of 18, he also had that sign, but it was due to cataracts. And when he had surgery on his eyes, he totally reverted back to, you know, looking around. And it was, I guess, because he couldn't see. So there are other things that can happen. I can talk you through, if you like, some of the common signs of cognitive dysfunction in dogs that might be useful.
0: Yes, please,
4: yes.
0: Go for it.
4: So they use this acronym called DISHA, which is D-I-S-H-A-A. And so it stands for disorientation or inability to navigate their own home. So sometimes that happens with older dogs. Their interactions are altered. So sometimes you have a dog that used to be really friendly, but sometimes is a little bit snappy with other dogs in the household, or might even be snappy with humans too, and that can cause people to have a bit of a fright. It also can cause sleep disturbance. So you'll have dogs that might, you know, suddenly change their sleeping routine. They might go from, you know, sleeping through the night to suddenly waking up through the night and pacing. The H stands for house training issues. So we think maybe it's to do with memory loss or difficulty navigating the house, but sometimes, you know, they'll stop being able to take themselves outside for the toilet, or they won't go in the same spots they usually go. And the two last A's stand for altered activity levels. So again, sometimes they'll sort of pace at night, and anxiety. So older dogs with cognitive dysfunction will sometimes become a lot more anxious. And for owners, that can manifest as separation anxiety, which is really hard, makes it really hard when you want to leave the house.
0: Is there something that I can be doing to maybe help? Does she need help? Is that the right word? Yeah. Am I meant to be helping her? Because she's not doing anything wrong. She doesn't seem distressed. She's probably not at any of those other things that you were discussing just now. She's only at the staring at the wall, which a text has come through from Gary saying, sounds like your dog is looking at a ghost of some kind. I thought that too. I honestly thought that. But, you know, she doesn't seem like she's in danger or distress. Do I need to be helping her?
4: Yeah, so it's a really good question. And the truth is, without seeing Zara, I don't know. And I'm not being coy. It's just really important because every dog is very different. And I think there's two categories of help. One is, I think it's important to get a vet's opinion based on a physical exam of Zara and potentially some other tests to work out if there's anything else going on. Because there can be other conditions that can contribute to signs of cognitive dysfunction. As I mentioned, sometimes it's eyesight difficulties that can be the issue, and those might be able to be treated or managed. As well, your veterinarian might recommend medications or supplements. There's more evidence for medications that can be used to help reduce the severity of some of those signs and sometimes increase the alertness of dogs. So that's one category of help that Zara might need. But another category is things that you can do at home. So as dogs get older and they lose some of their senses, or their senses are a little bit blunted, so they get a bit of hearing loss. So what that means is, yeah, she certainly hears the word treat, but maybe she doesn't hear you when you come in, come home from work. She might not hear you come in from the front door, and then she might be really surprised about that. So sometimes just giving them environmental cues to let them know. With my late dog, I used to have to put my hand on him very gently to wake him up, because if I approached him too quickly, he would freak out and go to attack me, because I think he just didn't hear me approaching. Also, we say with older dogs, try not to make any major changes in the layout of the household, because just rearranging the furniture can sometimes be really confusing for them. So if you can avoid it, trying to avoid doing that, and doing other little things to make the environment a bit more easy for them to navigate. So a really common sign we see in dogs with cognitive dysfunction is also mobility issues related to arthritis, because they often go with age as well. So you can go to Bunnings and do a bit of a, not that I'm promoting Bunnings or anything, go to your local hardware store, get some carpet tiles, get some rubber on the floor. Just helps that non-slip surface can help dogs navigate around their home a bit more confidently.
0: I have noticed she's slipping, actually. I thought maybe I didn't notice. Now that you said that, I have noticed that she was slipping the other day.
4: It's super common. Just like older people have falls and they're more likely to slip more easily, so do older dogs. Sometimes it's a simple fix that might just be that their toenails are overgrown, because they do get overgrown with age. But sometimes it's to do with a bit of arthritis. And if you fall, of course, you lose a bit of confidence, and then you sort of don't really want to march forward with with too much energy in case you have an accident.
0: Yeah, it's so interesting you said that. Someone has texted in. I'm going to call her out. Harriet, our producer, does an amazing job. Her mum is a big fan of the show now. Hello, Louise.
4: Oh, that's gorgeous. Hello.
0: She's texted in saying, hi, doctor. My 13-year-old ex-racing rehomed greyhound Lenny has gone blind in his left eye and is displaying signs of disorientation and anxiety. Can I do anything to help him?
4: Yeah, so I think it's good to get the other eye checked as well, because sometimes if they go blind in one eye, there's issues with the other eye, so it might be worth getting that checked out. The other thing, of course, to do is just to some dogs who have visual deficits don't do so well in low light, so making sure there's a night light on for is it Lenny? Did I say that right?
0: That's right.
4: So a night light on for little Lenny, and also just making sure that Lenny maybe has some other landmarks to navigate by. So sometimes just having different textures on the floor can help dogs work out whereabouts they are in the house. So you can get rubber matting with little bumps on it so that they know, okay, I'm in the kitchen or I'm in the lounge room. That slightly different textures can help them when they can't see.
0: This is probably completely unrelated, but it just reminded me of, you know, sometimes when you call up, you call home and you FaceTime people at home if you're not there. And they put the phone to the dog and you're like, hi, Zara, how are you? and they completely can't, they don't look at the phone or the picture, can they not see screens?
4: It's really variable. So I believe that some animals do see screens, but many do not. I am also one of those humans, you're not alone, who tries to FaceTime my cat, and I'm usually really disappointed with the result. So, you know, I think it makes, I'm trying to feel better.
0: Yeah, I just thought,
4: doesn't care.
0: And I'm like, I know you can hear me.
4: I think they can hear, but I think the ability to see the screen is really variable. It really depends on the individual animal.
0: Yeah, or they don't care as well.
4: Yeah, well, there is that. Yeah.
0: You're hearing from Dr. Anne Quain, veterinarian and senior lecturer at USYD School of Vet Medicine. What age do you? I know it's all different from different dog types, but what age does CCD actually start kicking in?
4: Yeah, it's a really broad range, as you say, Sajan, because the different breeds. So, for example, you can have a large breed dog that sort of is classed as geriatric in a way from basically the age of six, depending on the breed. But I see plenty of older dogs, and I suppose the most common dogs that I see cognitive decline and cognitive dysfunction in are smaller breed dogs, and they're often over the age of 14. But that's it really does vary quite a lot.
0: So just go to your vet and have it looked at, I guess.
4: Yeah, I think the aim is to really, because we know it's an age-related condition, you really want to make sure, A, that they don't have any other conditions that are contributing that are treatable, that are manageable. And if there is the ability to give medication, not all patients are able to have it, but some can, and it can make a difference. So your veterinarian can prescribe that. And also just see what you can do at home to make their daily activities just that little bit easier.
0: Also, I'm just telling everyone everything that's wrong with Zara. I don't know if Zara just really likes me, or sometimes I just catch her just like staring at me, like really staring, like she's like won't take her eyes off me. And you know, it's sometimes, you know, there's this thing, and I don't know if I'm making it up, that dogs can sense when someone's sick. It kind of feels like she's like, you are sick and I'm protecting you.
4: She's looking after you. Yeah.
0: Is that so what sweet. It could be? Or she's, I don't know if she likes me, or she's making sure I'm not doing anything wrong.
4: Oh, look, it's a really hard one to answer. I think I'll just take it that she loves you very, very deeply.
0: Because sometimes I think, am I going to die soon? Is that why you're watching me so... like staring.
4: Well, look, dogs are very good at detecting disease, and they're really good at detecting when humans are in distress. So maybe you're a little bit anxious about something. Maybe you're a bit worried when you come home and you just need to chill, and she's helping you out.
0: Yeah, well, she's making me more stressed by just staring at me. Dr. Anne Quain, thank you for sharing everything we need to know about canine cognitive dysfunction, also CCD. If you think your dog does have it or there's something a little off, I guess the main thing is to take it to your vet.
4: Yeah, and all the best to Zara and Lenny. Thank you so much. It's been lovely chatting.
0: Thank you, Dr. Quain. Enjoy the rest of your night.
4: You too.
0: Bye. On ABC Radio Darwin. It is 4 minutes to, is it 4 minutes? Yeah, nearly 3 minutes to 6 o'clock. Spence is on at 7 o'clock for the evening show tonight.
5: While musos try to write songs that reflect contemporary life, every now and then a song comes along that raises concerns about the way we treat our planet and can turn into an anthem that becomes part of community concern around supposed progress. The likes of Big Yellow Taxi, Rip Rip Woodchip and Let the Franklin Flow. 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John Schumann is a special guest with me, Spence Denny, later tonight on 105.7 ABC Radio Darwin and the Northern Territory.
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0: A couple of texts before I say goodnight for today on the 14th of July. Hopefully you're getting dinner ready. Actually, that is a good question. I don't know what I'm having for dinner tonight. Someone said, Zara is planning your death. Sleep with one eye open. I honestly am thinking that. That's what I'm thinking. Another person has texted in, Mark in Humpty 2. We were talking to Nick Espy from the National Aboriginal and Torres Strait Islander Legal Service about the bill changes that are going to be happening in regards to child protection. He says, I disagree with the speaker. That is false information that Indigenous children will not receive the same love in a non-Indigenous family. That is an assumption not based on fact. Well, that is a question we will take to Nick, but I guess with him being in his industry that he is and speaks to a lot of Indigenous young people, it might be something that he might know a little bit more of. That is it from me for today. Adam is not back tomorrow. It is me again and hopefully Harriet again. Thumbs up, Harriet. Are you going to be working? And Harriet's going to be producing the show as well. Thank you for all your texts in regards to the dogs. And if I'm not here tomorrow, Zara has definitely done something in my sleep overnight. But thank you for listening. I will be back tomorrow from 4 o'clock till 6 o'clock. Rio is in the newsroom. Have a good night.
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9: Good evening, Rio Davis with ABC News. The family of a well-known member of the Northern Territory's motorsports community, who was killed in a road accident in 2024, is calling for the driver involved in the crash to face jail time. Olivana Lathouris reports.
10: 56-year-old Anthony Hobden was riding his motorbike on the outskirts of Darwin in October 2024 when he collided with a car which pulled out in front of him. The driver, 28-year-old Stephanie Akehurst, pleaded guilty to careless driving, failing to give way and driving with a drug in her system at Darwin Local Court. During an emotional hearing today, Mr. Hobden's sister Sue Betts told the court their family had been robbed of a life with their loved one. Another family member, Dave Hobden, told the court he was furious following the death of his little brother and called for the judge to impose a term of imprisonment. Akehurst will be sentenced next month.
9: A short-stay accommodation provider in Darwin's north

0: North will close in 3 months, leaving up to 400 people currently staying there to find alternative housing. Oliver Chaseling reports.
1: Yissa on Batten Road in Marara provides affordable accommodation, and in an email seen by the ABC, its operator says it's been told by the government it'll have to wrap up in 90 days. Department of Children and Families CEO Brent Warren says the site is leased from a third party, and prolonged negotiations have made it clear that arrangement is not financially sustainable. Mr. Warren says the service will continue operating over the next 90 days as a transition to a new arrangement is undertaken. He says more details will be made available once alternatives are confirmed.
0: Overseas, the US has launched fresh strikes on Iran overnight, while Iran has responded with attacks targeting Bahrain, Kuwait, Jordan, and two tankers associated with the United Arab Emirates. Middle East correspondent Matthew Doran reports.
2: We aren't seeing a full-blown return to war like we had seen back in, say, March or April, when this situation was at its height, with missiles flying at all hours of the day and night, at targets being hit very much further into Iran. Israel has not been dragged back into this most recent round of fighting. So we might need to sort of curb our language in talking about an all-out war, but it is certainly the end of the ceasefire, effectively, a ceasefire that was only signed some 3.5 weeks ago. And the deal underpinning that ceasefire is also totally in tatters.
0: Ukraine says Russia has launched a fresh round of ballistic missile strikes on the capital, Kyiv, sending residents into air raid shelters.

0: against ballistic missiles. French President Emmanuel Macron has outlined the commitment.
1: We agreed with President Zelensky a roadmap between our two countries, implementing the bilateral cooperation measures agreed upon in principle last November. This covers air defense to complement the systems and missiles due for delivery in the coming weeks.
0: Legendary children's author Andy Griffiths hopes the federal government will stand firm against artificial intelligence companies threatening copyright laws. Prime Minister Anthony Albanese is set to lay out his government's approach to AI in a keynote speech tomorrow. It's predicted he'll outline the potential dangers of AI, but also the technology's potential economic benefits. Andy Griffiths says the tech giants have ignored copyright laws and failed to compensate artists for their work.
2: The big tech companies, Anthropic being one of them, feel that's all too complicated. They shouldn't have to seek permission and they shouldn't have to pay.
0: And Australian film director and producer George Miller says actor Sam Neill has left a legacy that will never be forgotten. The actor died suddenly in Sydney yesterday, aged 78. Miller, who directed the Mad Max films, says Neill built a global reputation in a long and successful career, but he never forgot his roots.
3: Whether he was working in Europe, whether he was working in the United States, behind the scenes, he was very, very devoted to the Australian film industry, the New Zealand film industry, but he was basically engaged with everybody on the planet.
0: In tomorrow's weather, there's a slight to medium chance of showers in the northeast Arnhem District, a slight chance of showers about the Tiwi Islands and northern Daly District coast in the early morning, mostly sunny elsewhere. You're up to date with the latest in ABC News.
4: Good evening and welcome to PM. I'm Samantha Donovan, coming to you from the lands of the Wurundjeri people of the Kulin Nation in Melbourne. Tonight, Donald Trump declares the United States will seize control of the Strait of Hormuz. Also, after months of arson attacks on Melbourne bars and restaurants, police arrest an alleged organiser. And in WA, growing concern about the number of whales getting tangled up in ropes.
5: It's quite worrying because we do see entanglements every year, but at the moment there seems to be like an elevated amount of entanglements and there's a lot of uncertainty as to where they're coming from and why.
4: At the Royal Commission on Anti-Semitism and Social Cohesion, universities have copped more criticism today for their handling of complaints of anti-Semitism. The inquiry was set up by the federal government after last December's Bondi terror attack targeting the Jewish community. Our reporter Bridget Fitzgerald has been at the Commission's hearings in Melbourne today.
6: Sam, like yesterday, many of the witnesses we've heard from today are university students who've experienced anti-Semitism. We heard from Paris Enten. She recalled a confrontation from back in 2021 with students when she was at Monash University, and a socialist group who she says told her she wasn't welcome there and began chanting at her because she is Jewish, and she told them she'd spent time in Israel. When she complained to Monash University, she says that she was told there wasn't enough evidence to follow up that complaint. A spokesperson from Monash University has said it acknowledges the trauma and distress that anti-Semitism causes and it's actively working to foster a better culture. We also heard from another Monash student, Jeremy Suss. He represents the Australasian Union of Jewish Students. He says he's also experienced threatening behaviour that was directed at him because he is Jewish, but he also represents a lot of students who've had their own experiences of anti-Semitism. And he did point out that part of a broad problem that universities had was that they were failing to take action after some complaints were made.
7: All too often, though, it's those mechanisms that drag on for months. It's universities that spend a long time arguing over whether an incident is anti-Semitic, and they send it to a body and to another body to make those decisions when they don't stop for a minute to think, well, regardless of whether it's anti-Semitic, is it okay? Is it harassment, bullying, doxing? Is it any number of things that we already say is not allowed on our campus and we already know isn't acceptable on our campus? And I think that there are some institutions that slowly have started to realise that a lot of these decisions can actually be made a lot more simple.
6: That's Jeremy Suss from the Australasian Union of Jewish Students. And Sam, there was also evidence from university staff

0: members today, including Professor Stephen Prawer, whose office was occupied by a group of masked protesters who targeted him due to his involvement in a research program with an Israeli university. He was also the subject of a death threat that was written in graffiti at the University of Melbourne campus. We had a statement from the University of Melbourne as well. A spokesperson said that it is providing ongoing support to the professor and that he has the right to pursue his academic work without being harassed or intimidated.
1: And Bridget, what other issues have been raised at the Royal Commission today?
0: Sam, we also heard today from Professor Dennis Altman from La Trobe University. He's also part of the Jewish Council of Australia, an organisation of Jewish people that are opposed to Israel's actions in Gaza and the West Bank. He says that some major Jewish groups in Australia are actually contributing to anti-Semitism, in his opinion, by linking all Jewish people with the state of Israel.
2: I think that the way in which this fosters anti-Semitism is that it creates the impression that all Jews are blanket supporters of Israel and are unsympathetic and sometimes I think even unaware of the situation of Palestinians in Gaza and the West Bank.
0: That's Professor Dennis Altman. And Sam, he also said today that while he does support Palestinian rights, he told the hearing that he's also been disturbed by some of the language that he's heard at pro-Palestinian rallies on campus.
1: And I understand the representatives of the universities will start giving their evidence to the Royal Commission tomorrow. What are you expecting we'll hear?
0: Sam, there's a theme to the evidence we've heard already this week, and that's that universities, the people who've had experience with them, say that they've been slow to respond to complaints and that they don't often result in a satisfactory outcome for the complainant, and that there also seems to be a broad misunderstanding of what anti-Semitism actually means. Several witnesses have expressed that they think there needs to be better training for staff to understand those issues. The need for training was also suggested by the Human Rights Commissioner, Hugh de Kretser, in his evidence late yesterday. So I'm sure that there are plenty of issues and ground to cover that will come up when the university representatives appear from tomorrow.
1: Bridget Fitzgerald reporting for us from the Royal Commission on Anti-Semitism and Social Cohesion in Melbourne. To the Middle East now, and the United States and Iran are continuing to exchange missile strikes after Donald Trump announced the US is reinstating a blockade on Iran in the Strait of Hormuz. He's also promising his forces will seize control of the crucial trade route and that his government will impose a 20% toll on ships passing through the strait to guarantee their safe passage. Dr. Malcolm Davis is a senior analyst in defence strategy at the Australian Strategic Policy Institute in Canberra. He told me seizing control of the strait will be a big challenge for Donald Trump and his American forces.
3: What he would need to do is to destroy Iran's ability to interfere with commercial shipping, not only within the strait, but also in the Persian Gulf itself. That's a big task that would require many weeks of fighting. It would probably require ground forces as well in certain locations, but certainly it would be a challenging long-term military task to have the ability to seize control. As for charging this levy or this toll that President Trump was talking about, I don't see how that's possible because, firstly, it's against international law. The Strait of Hormuz is an international waterway. You can't charge tolls in an international waterway, and that applies to Iran as well as to the United States. The second point is, how do they enforce it? If a commercial vessel refuses to pay the toll, does the US then fire on that vessel? I don't think so. So I think the toll issue is a little bit of hot air, but the seizing control aspect is more challenging and I think more significant.
1: You say the military operation would be huge. Is it more of Donald Trump's hot air, though, or do you think the Americans really are looking at a very broad military operation to take control of the strait?
3: Well, the reality is if they don't seize control of the strait, if they don't do something to prevent Iran from interfering with shipping going through the strait, then this crisis goes on and on. Iran can essentially use its Iranian Revolutionary Guard Corps Navy, small boats armed with missiles and so forth, as well as shore-based forces such as missiles and drones and so forth, to constantly attack shipping going in and out of the strait. So Iran can hold the world's economies to hostage at any time it wants, until such time as they're denied the ability to do so. So I think that really where the Americans need to focus on is denying the Iranians the ability to interfere with freedom of navigation through the Strait of Hormuz, so that the Americans can restore the status quo ante and ensure freedom of navigation. It takes it back to the situation that existed prior to the war beginning. That's an incredibly challenging thing to do militarily, because it will involve a lot of fighting, a lot of airstrikes, potentially some ground force actions. But at the strategic level, if this war ends and the US hasn't achieved this, then it would emerge as a defeat for the US.
1: Dr. Davis, how do you think the Gulf states will respond to this plan of Donald Trump?
3: I would hope that they would support it, at least in terms of denying the Iranians the ability to interfere with shipping, because it's in their interest to do so. You know, their economies depend on shipping oil from the Gulf states through the Strait of Hormuz out into the Arabian Sea. If Iran is given the ability to effectively close the Strait of Hormuz at any time it wants, basically for the foreseeable future, that's not going to help the stability and the economy of the Gulf states. And I think really, as we understand with President Trump, you know, it really does potentially change from day to day what the plan is. And that's part of the problem, is there needs to be a clear theory of victory for the Americans. And I think then the Gulf states will certainly back that.
1: Asian nations are very reliant on the Strait of Hormuz for fuel, as Australia is. How do you think the Asian nations are going to respond to the Donald Trump plan?
3: If President Trump is actually serious about ensuring freedom of navigation through the Strait of Hormuz without a toll being charged, then I think Asian nations would support that, because, as you say, their economies depend on Persian Gulf oil reaching them so it can be refined into things like petrol and diesel and so forth, which we use here in Australia. But I do think that it really does depend on the next few days in terms of just exactly what President Trump is talking about. If it comes down to a situation where President Trump is thinking more along the lines of imposing a toll, then I don't see how Asian nations would support that, because imposing a toll on an international waterway is against international law, full stop. Neither the Americans should be doing that, nor should we allow the Iranians to do that.
1: And what should Australia's role in all of this be?
3: Doing as we've done in the past, we support the Americans at a political level and a strategic level. I don't necessarily think that we should be directly involved in the fighting. I don't think that's appropriate at this point. But if you have a situation emerge whereby the Americans are successful and there's freedom of navigation through the Persian Gulf and into the Strait of Hormuz, then some sort of international maritime presence in the region that could potentially involve an Australian ship, I think would be an appropriate step for the government to consider.
1: Dr. Malcolm Davis from the Australian Strategic Policy Institute. In Melbourne, police say they've had a major breakthrough in their investigation of dozens of arson attacks on bars, restaurants and other venues this year. They've arrested a man they allege has been recruiting children and adults to commit the firebombings, as well as home invasions and kidnappings. And they're alleging the orders for the attacks came from overseas. Kimberly Price reports.
4: Firebombings at popular Melbourne bars, eateries, brothels and other hospitality businesses have become increasingly common. So far this year, Victoria Police has been trying to crack down on the attacks. And today, the armed crime squad had a breakthrough.
5: Well, it's the most consequential arrest I think we've made. ACS detectives, accompanied by investigators from Operation Eclipse, arrested a 20-year-old Essendon man in relation to a number of serious offences.
4: Detective Inspector Graham Banks is with Operation Eclipse, which is investigating the attacks on hospitality venues. It's arrested and charged the man with a range of offences, including kidnapping, attempt to commit arson, attempted aggravated home invasion and assault.
5: I would also highlight that one of the offences that he's been interviewed for in relation to today involves the recruitment of children to commit the offence.
4: The accused calls himself Combank on encrypted messaging apps, on which police allege he recruits hundreds, if not thousands, of accomplices to carry out crimes in the criminal syndicate known as the Commission.
5: I also understand he self-described himself as just an ordinary kid who goes to the gym and runs an empire from his home.
4: And Detective Inspector Banks says police believe the man reports to leaders currently in the Middle East, where the commission has been through a leadership upheaval.
5: Now, this group was led by Kaz Hamad prior to his incarceration in Iraq at the start of this year. However, unfortunately, there are numerous other members of this syndicate who are currently offshore, who police believe are directing the offending. Now, we believe the most problematic individual in relation to this offending is a person residing in the Middle East, who currently we have an outstanding arrest warrant for.
4: Kazem Hamed was allegedly at the helm of the commission until his arrest last month in Iraq. Police believe the organisation was behind a wave of arson attacks on tobacco shops across Melbourne in recent years.
5: They are looking at tobacco shops as a method of making money. They're looking at licensed premises, whether they've been run completely above board or otherwise, as a place that they can victimise and seek money from. And where that ends, you know, I don't know.
4: The man arrested today is believed to have risen through the ranks of the commission, and police allege he now takes orders from a 23-year-old, also in the Middle East. Detective Inspector Banks says overseas laws complicate the extradition of wanted criminals.
5: We refrain from engaging because there might be a similar sort of action offshore to people who are killing people in Victoria.
4: Dr. James Martin is a criminologist at Deakin University. He says as technology has become more accessible, it's become easier for crime syndicates to work from overseas.
6: Due to the widespread proliferation of very cheap communications technologies, and particularly in the criminal space, encrypted communications, that it's perfectly feasible to run a criminal network or empire from a foreign country, or indeed from a police cell or a prison cell. So it's no surprise that we're seeing these offenders direct criminal activities from overseas, because this really frustrates the work of domestic law enforcement.
4: Some governments do have agreements to help each other with other criminal investigations, but James Martin says even with such treaties, extradition is still difficult.
6: So if someone commits an offence there, but they're located in Australia or vice versa, there needs to be a diplomatic agreement to extradite one person from another jurisdiction, which can be difficult or just simply denied in some cases. But even in countries that we do have these extradition treaties with, the process is slow. You know, it's not always straightforward getting one offender from one country to another, even when the diplomatic conditions are really good.
4: Victoria Police are continuing their investigations and believe dozens of crimes could be linked to the so-called commission.
1: Kimberly Price reporting. This is PM. I'm Samantha Donovan. You can hear all our programs live or later on ABC Listen. In Tasmania, newly released documents have revealed the state's gambling regulator quietly warned the state government that its planned poker machine reforms would make things worse for problem gamblers. The Tasmanian government unveiled a number of changes earlier this year, including putting ATMs in venues and the introduction of facial recognition technology. Alexandra Humphreys reports from Hobart.
7: 4 years ago, the Tasmanian government announced plans to introduce a mandatory pre-commitment card for playing the pokies, complete with a maximum loss limit. The scheme was lauded as nation-leading, but the government has since walked away. Instead, it's bringing in a controversial suite of changes that would include ATMs in pokies venues, a new ticketing system to replace coins, and facial recognition technology to identify people who have self-excluded from pokies venues. The backflip has left pokies reform advocates reeling.
8: It's a gift for people who want to launder money. It's definitely a gift for the poker machine industry, and the people that are going to be paying for it are people in Tasmania who are experiencing a gambling addiction.
7: Charles Livingston is an associate professor with the School of Public Health at Monash University and a gambling researcher.
8: Well, the proposed changes are a big step backwards. I don't think there's any question about that. They purport to take cash out of the system, but essentially what they're doing is making the system much easier to take more money from people who have a problem with gambling.
7: It turns out Tasmania's pokies regulator, the Liquor and Gaming Commission, is also worried. Documents obtained under right to information laws reveal the three commissioners wrote a joint letter to Tasmanian Treasurer Erica Betts in March, outlining concerns they hadn't been consulted on the changes, which they argue will take Tasmania backwards on gambling harm prevention. The commissioners wrote, "The inclusion of ATMs in venues could increase harms, and a planned ticket-in, ticket-out system, where tickets to use pokies are pre-purchased, could result in increased spending of up to 20%.

0: 50%. Charles Livingston again.
1: I mean, it's breathtaking that the government didn't see fit to consult with the people responsible for regulating this business before they announced these changes.
0: Meg Webb is an independent MP in Tasmania's upper house. She's questioning where the big shift in policy has come from.
2: The Gaming Commission have confirmed that they were not consulted in developing these policies. We know that stakeholders in the community sector who do gambling support programs would not have recommended these policies. The only place these policies have come from is from the industry itself, and this follows on what we know is the historical practice of the pokies industry in Tasmania writing its own policy.
3: To know a government is deliberately moving away from harm minimisation when it's written there in front of them is quite ridiculous, to be honest.
0: Mark Kempster is a lived experience gambling reform advocate with the Alliance for Gambling Reform.
3: Well, I don't see how any of the policies are going to help any type of problem gambling. We've got facial recognition, which won't work unless you're self-excluded, and nobody self-excludes until they're actually at a point where they are completely broken people. We're going to have ticket in, ticket out systems, which people will just go and get 100 tickets or 20 tickets at a time, basically, to try and sit in the machines longer. So that's not going to help any part of it. You're going to have ATMs in venues, which is going to make it easier to access money when you lose the money the first time around and make you chase your losses. So I don't see any part of what they're announcing is actually going to help in any way at all.
0: The Tasmanian government argues its changes must be viewed as a whole package, which also includes reduced opening hours at venues and industry-appointed gaming care officers. Bridget Archer is Tasmania's health minister.
4: Well, I would reject the assertion that they are gambling industry friendly. I think that we have got the balance right. They are specifically harm minimisation measures.
0: Despite its concerns about the measures, the Gaming Commission must now implement them in the next 2 years after being directed to by the Treasurer.
5: Alexandra Humphreys reporting. On Western Australia's Ningaloo coast in the state's northwest, concerns are growing about the number of whales getting tangled up in discarded ropes. Two popular beaches remain closed as sharks swarm a whale that died from fishing line injuries. And another four tangled whales have been spotted in just a few days. Alistair Bates prepared this report.
6: A humpback whale swimming past you on WA's Ningaloo Reef is a thrilling experience, except when you notice it's caught by a rope. Swimmer Tommy Squires quickly sent this video to wildlife carer Brinkley Davies, who's been fielding reports of distressed whales.
7: It's quite worrying because we do see entanglements every year, but at the moment there seems to be like an elevated amount of entanglements, and we're seeing a lot of the rope consistent with commercial fishing gear like crab and cray pots, and there's a lot of uncertainty as to where they're coming from and why.
6: Specialist rescuers were alerted last week to a 9-metre humpback whale struggling in fishing lines near the shore. They started freeing the animal, but it died from its injuries. With the risk of sharks, authorities have closed two popular beaches during the peak of the tourist season, but it wasn't the only whale in trouble.
8: So last week, Parks and Wildlife received and responded to 5 reports of entangled whales in ropes and floats. We conducted extensive aerial and sea searches, and unfortunately, 3 of those reported whales were unable to be relocated.
6: That's Sam Miles, the Marine Park Coordinator for the Exmouth District.
8: 5 entanglements in 5 days is quite high for us. It takes a lot of physical resourcing. It takes a lot of mental strength from the team to be able to go out and do these disentanglements. We're really fortunate with the support that we get to actually conduct our work. But 5 in 5 days definitely push people to their limits.
6: On the other side of the country, rescue crews in New South Wales are also seeing a spike in humpback whales caught in fishing lines. Wildlife carer Brinkley Davies is concerned about the amount of entangled animals that aren't spotted by the public and says prevention is the best cure.
7: We don't have crayfish or crab pots up in our area, but as you go further south, obviously the humpbacks swim up the coast and they're picking them up somewhere. So there's a lot of questions that we want to ask to, you know, statewide fisheries and government and figure out where most of these are happening and see what can be done to prevent it, because whatever boundaries are in place at the moment to protect them from entanglements are not working well enough.
6: The string of incidents coincides with an unusually low number of whales seen migrating through WA's south coast. The cause of the drop isn't known, but marine mammal ecologist Kate Sprogis explains there's three major threats facing whale species: that strike by boats,

0: climate change affecting their food source and fishing line entanglement.
1: These animals are encountering rope in the ocean. If you do see loose rope in the ocean, make sure that it's removed so that animals have less chance of becoming entangled. If an animal does become entangled, they can't actually swim backwards. So these animals can't swim backwards to try and remove the rope from themselves. What they do is they swim forwards and they start rolling. And that's when the rope starts rolling more and more around the pectoral fin, their tail fluke, for example.
0: And while some animals can swim while tangled, Dr. Sprogges says they face a difficult journey.
1: In October, November, they're leaving our coast and they're heading back towards the Antarctic feeding grounds where they're really stocking up heaps on all their krill that's down there, and that's their blubber stores that they're living off. So if a whale does become entangled in a rope, it basically means that they're losing that energy and they're not going to regain all that precious nutrients until they reach Antarctica again. So the quicker we can remove the rope, the quicker they can make that journey safely back to Antarctica.
0: She's urging anyone who sees rope around an animal not to try and remove it, but to contact local authorities as soon as possible.
2: Alistair Bates reporting from Western Australia. Thanks very much for being with me for PM this evening. I'm Samantha Donovan. The podcast of the full program is available on ABC Listen. And that's where you'll find ABC News Daily with Sam Hawley each weekday morning too. PM will be back at the same time tomorrow. I hope you can join us then. Good night.

0: Good evening, Rio Davis with ABC News. A 33-year-old man has been charged with a string of child sex offences alleged to have occurred in a West Arnhem Land community over 3 months late last year. Oliver Chaseling reports.
1: Northern Territory Police say officers arrested the 33-year-old earlier this month, who has now been charged with 10 offences, including child abduction, rape and possession of child abuse material. NT police allege the man sexually abused a child under the age of 14 repeatedly between October and December last year. He was also charged with a breach of bail. Police said the man remained in custody and is expected to appear before Darwin local court in September. Police did not disclose the name of the community in West Arnhem Land where the offending is alleged to have occurred.
0: NT police say they're hopeful the body of Peter Falconio, who was murdered 25 years ago today, will be found. Bradley John Murdoch murdered Mr. Falconio and attempted to kidnap his girlfriend, Joanne Lees, while they were driving near Barrow Creek in Central Australia in 2001. Last year, NT police increased the reward for information leading to Mr. Falconio's remains to $500,000. Police Superintendent Mark Grieve says now that Murdoch has died, people may feel more inclined to share information.
2: We have received little bits and pieces, but nothing viable, nothing credible, and there hasn't been a lot of information come forward, unfortunately. Well, we certainly hope that we may have had a little bit more of an influx of information coming forward, especially from people who may know something, but sadly that hasn't been the case.
0: Overseas, the US and Iran have traded strikes as both countries vie for control of the Strait of Hormuz, pushing oil prices to a one-month high. Tuiyong Fitzpatrick reports.
3: The US launched strikes on Iran hours after President Donald Trump said Washington is reinstating a blockade on Iran in the Strait of Hormuz. Iran responded with attacks targeting Bahrain, Jordan, and two tankers associated with the United Arab Emirates travelling through the strait, killing one mariner and wounding eight. The UAE has threatened to retaliate against Iran. The price of benchmark Brent crude oil has risen to a one-month high of over $84 a barrel, still well below the nearly $120 reached at the height of the war, but threatening to make costs everywhere higher.
0: Artists are urging the federal government to defend the work of Australian creatives from artificial intelligence. Prime Minister Anthony Albanese is set to outline his government's approach to AI in a keynote speech tomorrow. It's expected to outline safety concerns around AI and its potential benefits. Legendary Australian children's author Andy Griffiths says AI platforms have been unfairly benefited.

0: profiting from people's work.
1: In the real world, we have laws that if you want to use someone's creative output, you go to them or their publisher, you make a deal and you seek permission and you pay a fee. They seem to think this is too much of a problem for them. They can't afford it.
0: Some cyber safety experts are warning the issue of sexual extortion could be much worse than what's reported. More than 2,000 complaints of sextortion were made to Australia's eSafety Commissioner between July and December last year. Of those, young men aged 18 to 24 made up more than a third of complaints, with young teens increasingly targeted. Online safety expert and former Victorian police officer Susan McLean says the problem is widespread.
2: I put the number much higher because it is a very underreported crime. It is the number one crime type affecting teen boys in Australia at the moment.
0: And in sport, Geelong are not losing hope. Forward Jeremy Cameron could return before the end of the AFL season. Cameron will miss 4 to 6 weeks to get surgery on the collarbone he broke during Saturday's clash against the GWS Giants. With six rounds to go, the Cats are ninth and need to finish in the top 10 to play finals. Coach Chris Scott says Cameron's a good enough player to make a quick comeback.
3: We saw this through our pre-season where he had the arm issue, where he couldn't handle the footies much, but he could run. And he's a footballer. It's not like we'll be sitting there saying, is the lack of football a problem? Like, we'd be confident that he could come in and play well, assuming he's physically okay. But I think that's a big assumption right at the moment.
0: In the weather for tomorrow, there's a slight to medium chance of showers in the northeast Arnhem District, a slight chance of showers about the Tiwi Islands and the northern Daly District coast in the early morning, mostly sunny elsewhere. ABC News.
4: She was extremely traumatised and confronted by what she had been through. She wasn't crying, wasn't hysterical. She continuously asked where Peter was and if he had been found. I could reassure her that all efforts were being made to search and see if Peter could be found.
5: Erica Gibson was the first police officer who sat and spoke with Joanne Lees at the Barrow Creek pub. 25 years on from Peter Falconio's murder and that harrowing night, she revisits what happened in the desert. And as conflict reignites in the Middle East, there's serious uncertainty around fuel prices and supply. But there's still one group filling up and travelling the outback.
6: A lot of the towns that we've been in, if it wasn't for us nomads, the streets would be deserted.
5: My name's Alex Barwick. You're listening to Australia Wide, coming to you from Aranda Country in Mbantua, Alice Springs. The ceasefire in the Middle East has collapsed, and as a result of the renewed conflict in Iran, global oil prices have soared. Strikes between the USA and Iran have escalated over the last couple of days, and Donald Trump has also announced the reinstatement of an American naval blockade of Iranian ports after Tehran indicated it was closing the Strait of Hormuz. On a phone call with Fox News, the US president went on to say that there'll be a 20% fee charged on all cargo shipped through the strait.
7: We had a deal. It was a done deal. And then they broke it. They always break it. We've had 10 deals with these people. And so we're just going to hit them very hard. And we're going to keep the strait. And we'll probably run it. We'll become the guardian of the strait. Maybe we'll call it the guardian angel of the strait. And we should be reimbursed for that.
5: Both Brent crude and West Texas prices are now up more than 9% after weeks of subdued pricing as hopes grew for an end to the war. Brent crude's price saw an increase of its largest single-day rise since the 2020 COVID pandemic. Here, the federal government is leaving the door open to more fuel relief in response to the renewed conflict, but hasn't confirmed whether there will be an extension to the fuel excise cut. From freight to farming and fertiliser to food, there are so many aspects of our daily lives that have been affected by this fuel crisis. John Blackburn is a retired Air Vice Marshal, now Defence and National Security Consultant. John, thanks for speaking to Australia Wide once again. When we spoke with you a month ago, you warned that regardless of any ceasefire, Australia's vulnerability to oil shock remains. In that time, prices have eased, but are we now looking at another oil price shock?
8: Yeah, we are. The reason is, how have we managed so far? One of the reasons the oil prices have not only come

0: down with the hope of the Strait opening. But it's the release of strategic reserves that's been happening of IEA member countries and others since about March. So there was announced release of 400 million barrels of oil over time into the market. That release process will run out at the end of July. So that release of oil has compensated in part for that closure of the Strait. So now we're in a situation where, once again, it's closed. The prognosis is certainly not good. But when you can't keep subsidising the price of oil with the release of stocks, it will go back up. And that's the challenge that we're going to be facing in the next few months.
1: Now, Acting Energy Minister Jason Clare has come out saying there is good supply both here and on its way. He says there are some 54 ships en route to Australia. Here's a bit of what he said.
2: Australia currently has 41 days worth of petrol on hand, and that's unchanged from last week. We've got 37 days worth of diesel and 33 days worth of jet fuel. So Australians continue to have confidence in our fuel security. What this shows is good, solid supply in the face of the uncertainty and the disruption happening on the other side of the world.
1: John, what's your take on the federal government's response and the numbers there in terms of what our supply is looking like?
0: Firstly, I think the government, working closely with industry and with regional partners, has done a good job reacting to the problems we've seen. And that's ensuring that they're subsidising the industry when necessary, the additional prices, having deals with regional refineries, because we do export a lot of oil, condensate and LNG. So the bilateral deals are good. But those weekly figures you hear are a lag indicator. They're the result of what we have been doing. What the government's not coming out with is, OK, what's the next 6 months look like? What might we have to do differently? And so they're not projecting forward. I think the extension of the excise is going to be very important because we will see these cost pressures rise. So they've done a good job to date reacting. However, what we didn't do is prepare for what's happening now, and this has been forecast for well more than a decade. So we're in a situation now where we're reacting pretty well. The situation's not getting any simpler. It's going to get worse. And all we can do is go along for the ride. We haven't prepared.
1: OK, let's talk about that fuel excise, because that discount of 16 cents a litre will expire on August the 2nd, having already had an extension, albeit at a reduced discount. Do you think that needs to be extended for many months to come?
0: Well, I think they need to read the market as it starts changing. As the prices start going up and we see the impact on our economy, on people, then yes, they're going to have to extend it. They may have to increase it again. It depends on how high that oil price goes. One of the other factors has been that China reduced its oil imports significantly in recent months. That was a great boon to the market. But the discussion by market analysts is they did that by taking down their own reserve stocks. I understand they may be coming back into the market again. So this is a very complex dynamic problem, and I think maintaining an excise was the likely outcome. Otherwise, the economic impact on Australians will be magnified.
1: Let's talk about that. What will it be if there isn't an extension?
0: Our whole system in Australia basically runs on diesel. Our logistics system's primarily trucks. If we don't understand the pressure on the individual business owners, then they'll go out of business. If that happens, our national logistics system gets under a huge stress, and that's a major problem for us.
1: Are there any other ways that we can keep fuel prices lower?
0: Not at the moment. We're stuck. It's like we've got a tsunami wave and we've got on the front of it and we're trying to surf the front of the wave. There's not much we can do in that apart from subsidies. There are ways in the future we can make ourselves more resilient to this by demand reduction, electrification, or also supply substitution through renewable fuels, the use of ethanol, things like that. But that takes a long time to do. At the moment, all we can do is react. I think the position, what the government's doing with how it makes deals and supporting industry is good. That sort of the excise reduction, we need to make sure it stays there. Otherwise, we're going to be in a real serious problem. What's going to happen in the next 12 to 18 months is, as this Gulf, the Strait war plays out and the confusion continues, I think we'll see a price increase, and it may get to the stage where we can't actually get the amount of fuel that we need because of the pressures on it. As the prices go up, that will cause some reduction in use. But there could be actual availability pressures in the next 12 months.
1: And John, let's just zoom back out quickly to the international conflict. What could be the flow-on effects if the United States does impose this suggested toll of 20% on all cargo being shipped through the Strait, as Donald Trump has talked about?
0: Well, I think that could be the final straw in any credibility the Americans have anywhere in the world. I mean, right now, the fees that the Iranians are talking about to process is about 1%. Now, bearing in mind the Americans started this whole problem, to then turn around and say they'll come in and take control and charge 20%, it's just madness. They would have to start putting people on the ground. They start to do that, they'll end up in serious losses of their military force. They're going up against a country with about 100 million people. So I think this is a knee-jerk reaction that Trump often comes out with. If they tried to do it, the global economic effect and relationship effect would be absolutely massive.
1: John, thanks for your time.
0: You're welcome.
1: John Blackburn there, Defence and National Security Consultant.
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1: While there's still uncertainty around fuel prices and supply as Middle East tensions rise once again, not everybody is pressing pause on travel plans. Last week on the program, we heard from tourism operators in the north of Australia who said things were quieter than usual, but they made the point that they were seeing less young people and families on the road. They said that grey nomads were still travelling. We head to Mount Isa now with reporter Zara Margolis to meet those southerners who weren't going to miss out on the outback winter.
4: Hi, everybody. I'm from Port Macquarie in New South Wales.
5: Tony, what brings you to Mount Isa?
4: Well, we're on our way to Darwin, and this is one of our many, many stops.
5: Sue, how have you been enjoying the outback so far?
6: It's very different to the coast, but yes, I'm enjoying it. It's lovely.
4: To me, it looks like there's quite a few nomads out there. I think a lot of the towns that we've been in, if it wasn't for us nomads, the streets would be deserted. You look down the street and all you see is, you know, over 60s walking up and down, and everyone's got grey hair.
5: Sue, you were saying you know a lot of people who cancelled their plans entirely.
6: Yes, they did. Earlier on, when the fuel thing all blew up, I know a lot of them, and a lot of them were travelling in groups, so the whole group was cancelled, so both to the Northern Territory and to Western Australia. Yep.
5: Was it a cost thing or an availability thing?
6: I think it's both. Mainly an availability. You know, we didn't want to be stuck in the middle of nowhere.
5: Are you glad you've made the trip now, though?
4: Oh, absolutely, yeah. You got to do it.
7: Kevin Terrington from Warrnambool, Victoria.
5: Go on, say g'day as well.
8: Hi, I'm Julie. I'm Kevin's wife.
5: Have you done the big drive holiday before?
7: Not really. We started last year, got virtually to Queensland border, and then the cyclone hit Brisbane.
5: So this is take two. Question about happening because of the fuel, is that right?
8: It hasn't really bothered us. We decided just to take the chance and just go instead of sitting around.
7: It doesn't matter what the fuel costs, because you're going to pay for it anyway. It's getting somewhere and there's no fuel. That's the part that hurts.
8: We haven't had any problems at this stage, yeah.
7: And actually, the fuel has been cheaper the further we've come north from Warrnambool. For what we paid in Warrnambool is virtually the dearest we've paid on the whole trip.
5: Has roads been an issue? Because obviously there was flooding out here. Oh, what's that face mean?
8: The roads in Queensland are very up and down. That's what I've noticed.
7: But they're a lot smoother than they are in Victoria. Yeah. Trust me.
8: We found we'd get to the caravan park and it'd be quiet. And then all of a sudden, about 12 o'clock, they'd all roll in. And most of the caravan parks are saying that people aren't booking ahead. They're just sort of booking the night before or rolling in asking for a site. Pre-bookings are virtually non-existent at this stage.
5: Yeah, well, maybe that explains it when people are saying bookings are down. The tourists are out there, but maybe the uncertainty, people aren't planning ahead as much.
7: No, that's true, yeah. You know where you're eventually going to end up.
9: Hi, I'm Lynn Lenthal, and I'm from Aberfoyle Park, a suburb of Adelaide.
10: Peter Lenthal, it's a husband. Same address.
9: It's just been easy, I think. We've found it a lot easier than we expected. And when we left Adelaide, we had several friends there that put the kibosh on their trips because they were too scared that they weren't going to get fuel.
5: So what I'm hearing is plan ahead and maybe be a bit brave.
9: Yeah. Just enjoy.
10: Yeah.
9: Oh, my goodness.
10: Australia's got so much to offer and so much to see. You don't need to go overseas.
1: Caravanners Lynn and Peter Lenthal, ending that report from Zara Margolis. My name's Alex Barwick. 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
11: A shout out to the man. way to do this.
12: Bradley Murdoch, a self-confessed drug runner, has been convicted of murdering the British backpacker Peter Falconia.
13: A Darwin judge today jailed Murdoch until 2031.
1: It's a case that gripped the nation and the world. And 25 years on, Peter Falconio's murder in the outback still haunts those that were involved in the investigation and his family, who still hold hope that his body will be found. Peter Falconio and his girlfriend, Joanne Lees, were in their 20s, embarking on a trip that's a rite of passage for so many young Brits. But a chance encounter with a stranger in the outback changed both of their lives forever. Reporter Emma Masters, based in the Alice Springs Bureau, recently travelled to Barrow Creek Roadhouse, where Joanne Lees eventually escaped to, having been abducted by Bradley Murdoch. Emma, thanks so much for speaking to Australia Wide.
14: Thanks, Alex.
1: Now, you travelled to Barrow Creek with Erica Gibson. She was the very first police officer to speak with Joanne that night back in 2001. What was that like, travelling with Erica back to the scene of such a terrifying event?
14: Erica was very reflective on the way down to Barrow Creek, and when we first arrived, it was literally the first time she'd been back since that night. So she reflected on what it was like travelling along the highway. She made a comment actually, oh, you can see a lot of the spin effects and a lot of the grasses, being that it was this same time of year, you know, that these were places that Joanne could have hidden in, and just how really dark it was on the drive down to Barrow Creek. Now, for anyone who's not travelled the Stuart Highway, Barrow Creek is effectively a roadside petrol stop and hotel almost between Alice Springs and Tennant Creek. It's 280 kilometres north of Alice Springs. So she also reflected on what it was like the night they actually got the call. It was the night of the Camel Cup in Alice Springs. And for those that don't know what that is, that's a famous camel race for the Alice Springs community. She said it was a really, really busy night. She remembers the very street that she was on when they first got that call.
15: I remember very clearly being on Barrett Drive in the shift sergeant car when the communications operator, who was based in Alice Springs, spoke to me and told me about a job in Barrow Creek, that a female had essentially been abducted and was now at Barrow Creek. And the information provided was so extraordinary and out of the usual kinds of incidents that we would respond to. So it was almost, disbelief on my part. So I wanted to make sure that the information that had been provided was correct. So I asked the communications operator to make some further inquiries to substantiate the information that had been provided. So it would have been about 30 minutes later he came back to me and confirmed what had been reported from Barrow Creek. So based on that information, spoke to the watch commander, and between both of us, we decided that we would drive to Barrow Creek from Alice Springs.
1: And so when Erica arrived at Barrow Creek that night, what happened?
14: Yeah, so it was in the middle of the night, effectively, thinking of the fact that this all happened and it took them a long period of time to then get to Barrow Creek. So when they arrived, she said it was really dark and all that was on were the lights in the hotel. She said it was completely abandoned. But then they were greeted by the licensee, Les Pilton, who is still there to this day. And he effectively directed her into the bar area where Joanne Lees was sitting at the bar on a stool, that's when Erica approached Joanne, explained what she was, which she was from, and that she was there to listen to her, and then said that she would need to take her statement.
15: She was extremely traumatised and confronted by what she had been through. She wasn't crying, wasn't hysterical. She continuously asked where Peter was and if he had been found. I could reassure her that all efforts were being made to search and see if Peter could be found. But she was a person who was displaying all characteristics of being extremely traumatised. and having to tell that story was extremely confronting for her. My sole role was to listen empathetically and record the information that Joanne was providing. It wasn't about

0: judging her version of events or the information that she provided. It was to listen and record what she was telling me.
1: Emma, how did what happened to Peter and Joanne affect the wider Alice Springs and Central Australian community?
2: Erica talked about this a lot as well, that once they had a description of the car and then eventually when the comfit of the abductor and alleged killer came out, that it really put Alice Springs on high alert. Actually, a lot of the communities and towns in the Northern Territory on high alert. Ever since I've been working on this story, I've heard so many different stories from residents here in Alice Springs with their own memories. People that were kids who sort of, if they would see a car that looked anything remotely like Bradley Murdoch's car, they would scream and run inside. People say that they no longer wanted to camp on the side of the road. People locked their car doors when they were going to travel, even the way, you know, they travel remote, they might travel at night, no longer was that happening. And in those last few weeks, there were roadblocks. You know, people were genuinely very scared. He was on the loose. No one knew where he'd gone. So, yeah, it was a very nervous time for a lot of people.
1: Speaking of Bradley Murdoch, you actually had an interaction with a different case involving Bradley Murdoch. When he was facing trial over a separate matter in South Australia. Tell us a bit about that.
2: Yeah, so I was interning in the newsroom in Adelaide at ABC, and I was following for the day a very prominent court journalist, Tony Hull. And he told me about the case. Effectively, a young girl, a 12-year-old girl, and her mother, he was acquitted, I might say, they alleged that he raped the young 12-year-old girl and abducted her, and then went and abducted her mother and then took them to Port Augusta. So the day that I was in court was the day that that young 12-year-old girl gave evidence. I was in the room. He was brought in from prison. He looked angry. He's a very big, tall man. He's very foreboding. And even in the vision that you see of him, you can see his what I would describe as a big unit.
1: And then, of course, Bradley Murdoch was convicted of murder of Peter Falconio and the abduction of Joanne Lees. Regardless of his conviction, this case has continued to capture the nation and the world's attention. Why do you think that is?
2: It has to be because of the sheer isolation of in which this crime took place. I think the fact that also they've never found Falconio's body, so that it's always allowed that question to be asked, what happened to Peter? Where is he? You know, there's a lot of people that think that Bradley John Murdoch is innocent. A lot of people truly believe he did it. But I think really it's the horror of putting yourself in the shoes of Joanne Lees, in particular, the one survivor in this story, and the horror of just being pulled over by a complete stranger. The idea that you can be trusting and think that someone's actually trying to help you when actually they're out to effectively kill you and harm you in some way. It's something that it feels almost primal, that fear of being isolated and not having any help around to help you. And, you know, the desert is so beautiful, but yet it is so harsh. And I think it's that juxtaposition that makes it such a compelling case. And not to mention the fact that it was two British backpackers. People come to this country to enjoy everything that it offers and our beautiful outback in the territory. And I think, you know, the fact that that was also flipped on its head and became a nightmare is also something that it's hard not to be compelled and interested in such a story.
1: Peter Falconio's parents continue to this day holding hope that their son's body will be found despite Bradley Murdoch's death last year. Are there ongoing police or other investigations into finding his body?
2: Police still maintain that they always keep the lines open. They are always interested. Even though the case was closed and Bradley was convicted, the fact that they still haven't found Peter Falconio's

0: remains means that they are still wanting information. So just before Bradley died last year, they obviously went and visited him. And then after that, they doubled the reward to $500,000. They say they did receive some information from it, but none of it has been viable. So it really is, I guess, a hope that somebody knows something out there and will come forward. As a part of this investigation, we spoke to Northern Territory Police, so the Acting Commander, Mark Grieve.
1: The death of Bradley Murdoch doesn't mean the death of our endeavours to try and search for Peter, and I think people recognise that.
0: And as part of our story, we also spoke to Dr. Jim Whitehead, who did his PhD, and he posits a theory that Falconio's body is somewhere within 70 kilometres of where the actual attack took place. And so he sort of believes that it's somewhere between Barrow Creek and Tennant Creek. And he estimates that if police were to do a search off the back of his theory, that it would cost about $500,000 to do that. And that he, like so many people, are hopeful that it will give Mr. Falconio's family some answers.
2: Well, you can't really get closure until you have something to mourn over. Even if we only find a bone or a sliver of something, it gives family something to bury, something to create a grave and a memorial to.
3: Emma, thanks so much.
0: You're welcome.
3: Emma Masters there, a reporter based right here in Alice Springs and Bantua. And that's Australia Wide for today. My name's Alex Barwick. Thanks to the program's producer, Alex Hyman, and thanks for listening.

0: Good evening. Rio Davis with ABC News. A short-stay accommodation facility in Darwin, housing hundreds of people, is set to shut its doors due to an NT government decision. Jack Hislop explains.
1: In an email obtained by the ABC, Yili Housing says it was told by the government the Yissa short-stay accommodation facility on Batten Road will cease operations in 90 days. According to Yili, the accommodation is currently providing shelter for 230 adults and 160 children, predominantly from remote communities. The email says 25 staff will be out of work and families will be told to vacate with nowhere to go at this stage. The email also says the other provider at the site, Mission Australia, will also lose staff in the process.
0: Department of Children and Families CEO Brent Warren says prolonged negotiations with the site holder have made it clear the arrangement was not financially sustainable and they're working with the sector to find alternative accommodation. A 33-year-old man has been charged with a string of child sex offences allegedly committed over 3 months late last year in a community in West Arnhem Land. NT police say they arrested the 33-year-old earlier this month and have since charged him with 10 offences, including child abduction, rape and the possession of child abuse material. Police allege the man sexually abused a child under the age of 14 repeatedly between October and December last year while on bail. Is expected to appear before the Darwin local court in September. Overseas, US President Donald Trump says Washington is reinstating a blockade on Iran in the Strait of Hormuz. Middle East correspondent Matthew Doran reports.
2: We do need to remember that the Strait of Hormuz on the 27th of February was open and free to all traffic. Now it is not only congested and contested, it is now looking like there will be a fee for transiting through. That's going to put immense pressure on this situation, this peace process, whether those negotiations can continue. It will also continue to put pressure on global markets, as we've seen with oil prices already shooting up as a result of these latest developments.
0: Back home, a university tutor has told the Royal Commission on Anti-Semitism and Social Cohesion that they were assaulted at a university encampment site in 2024. Georgia Lenton-Williams reports.
3: A Jewish tutor at Deakin University, Yotam Barazani, told the commission he was assaulted when he visited the university's encampment in May 2024 with a sign that read, "I want peace for all, let's talk." The encampments were established at many universities throughout 2024 to protest the war in Gaza. Mr. Barazani said he also spoke to about 30 or 40 people peacefully at the encampment. A staffer who went by a pseudonym told

0: The commission, she believes academic staff should undergo mandatory training about understanding anti-Semitism.
1: Cancer outcomes for First Nations people are improving, with both cancer incidence and mortality rates on the decline. New data from the Australian Institute of Health and Welfare shows there were 1,200 cancer deaths among Aboriginal and Torres Strait Islander people last year. That means from 2011 to 2020.

0: participation in screening, ensuring that vaccination for cancers such as HPV vaccinations are equitably available.
1: And musicians are hoping the federal government sticks to its word in protecting artists from artificial intelligence stealing their work. The Prime Minister is expected to deliver a highly anticipated speech tomorrow, setting out the government's approach to AI, with speculation it's considering carve-outs to copyright law for big tech companies. Christy Lee Peters, who performs as KLP, says Arts Minister Tony Burke has told her and other musicians he guarantees Labor won't be changing its stance on protecting artists.
2: I just hope that he is a man of his word and that that is actually what's going to happen, because when I was down there, I did feel very hurt and I felt like the creative industry was coming together and being really loud and vocal.
1: In tomorrow's weather, there's a slight to medium chance of showers in the northeast Arnhem District, a slight chance of showers about the Tiwi Islands and northern Daly District in the early morning, sunny elsewhere. ABC News.
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5: 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If you've just joined us before 7 o'clock, we were discussing the fact that, that John Sherman, singer-songwriter, has written a song about the trees being removed from the parklands. He's going to come in and talk about that after 8 o'clock tonight, and has prompted much feedback via the phone and via text line. Ted says, am I missing something here? We're told one day we are decarbonising and must do so as soon as possible, and yet we are planning to race cars and bikes around our streets, then worry about childhood cancer. That's from Ted. Yeah, well, that's not an unreasonable point of view. But many of you are also of the opinion that it's worth it, given just how good it will be for the state. So, we'll continue that conversation later on. I also did say that if you've got something going on that you want to talk about that, you know, that is worth having a conversation on the radio about, please get in touch. So Nathan from the Barossa has done so, and I love this. He says, evening, Spence. You mentioned you're happy to receive feedback from anything that's happening in Adelaide. We were in town from the Barossa last night. Our extended family of seven attended the Genesis Light event at the Pilgrim Church. It was simply spectacular. Spectacular, and I would urge all Adelaideans to go and see it before the season concludes, which I think is only 2 or 3 days away. It was a terrific compliment to the Illuminate Festival. When we left the church, we were also greeted to the magnificent bells of the town hall. They were doing a peal at the town hall yesterday. Great evening for sure, and the kids had a ball. Nathan, thank you for letting us know. 0467 922 891 is the number if you'd like to text through, or you can jump on the phone, 1300 222 891. In fact, that is the number you need to call right now, because we'll get into the quiz. And part of the quiz, apart from the opportunity of winning a torch, which is a little ripper, you really want one. Also, there is a surprise question in here, which will give you a chance to win a big red beanie, which is one of the, you know, probably second behind the torch when it comes to sort it out, to sort after commodities in Adelaide. So jump on the phone right now. There are lines free, 1300 222 891.
6: It's not coming to me. It's stressful, the quiz. 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
7: 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Sorry, Spence.
8: I've been standing for 70 years.
5: Anyway. And so, haven't been taken by an earthquake at this stage?
9: What were the options again?
5: Why don't you give me an answer you think it's not?
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5: 1300 222 891. There are lots of lines free at the moment if you'd like to join the quiz. Let me tell you the categories for tonight. They are Just Desserts, the Football World Cup, Vive la France, it is Bastille Day today, SA

0: identities, and blood is blood. 1-300-222-891. Hello, Lee. How are you, mate?
1: How are you going, Stan?
0: Good. How's your day been?
1: Good.
0: Good, all good? Yeah. Now, Lee, I have exciting news for you.
1: What?
0: So, you know how you did the quiz? Was it last Thursday when you rang up for the quiz or Wednesday? I can't remember.
1: Yeah.
0: Anyway, so you came second, right? And Chris, who was very, very clever, Chris and John, they live on York Peninsula, she ended up getting 12 out of 12 questions correct. So she won the quiz. However, she said, look, I won a torch a couple of months ago, so I've got a torch. Why don't you give it to the second place getter? And you know who that was, Lee?
1: Me.
0: You. So regardless of what happens tonight, you're going to win. We are going to send you a torch.
1: Oh,
0: yeah? Yes. Yep, we are going to, regardless of how you go tonight, we are going to send you a torch, okay?
1: And you. What is it?
0: It's just a little torch. It goes on your key ring and it's got a little button on it and it's got three settings on it. One of them's really bright, one of them's not quite so bright, and the other one flashes. So it's just a handy thing. You know, like if you want to find the hole for you put your key
1: in. I think I come second last Friday night.
0: Beg your pardon?
1: First day.
0: What was that?
1: Why did I come second?
0: Because you got three correct, and Chris got 12 correctly. So that means you come second. So our quiz is about getting the most number of questions correct.
1: Yeah, what have I come first tonight?
0: Well, let's see how you go, all right? So let's choose a category for you. We've got Just Desserts, the Football World Cup, Vive la France, because today is Bastille Day.
1: Do I have to give my address number after?
0: Yeah, I'm going to put you on hold regardless of how you go tonight. And Paul Kishi is going to get your details, okay, Lee? Don't give them to me now. Don't give them to me now. When I put you on hold, Paul will get your details, okay?
1: Yeah.
0: Okay. I reckon. So do you like your desserts?
1: No, I want Football World Cup.
0: Okay, this is about soccer, okay? All right?
1: Yeah.
0: Okay. For which Premier League team does the Norwegian star Erling Haaland play?
1: Where does Manchester City.
0: He does. You are one from one, Lee.
1: Will I win a second torch side, I reckon, if I get a more wire?
0: If you win tonight, we'll find something else to send you, okay?
1: How about footy tickets?
0: Oh, Lee, we've talked about this, and it's very hard for me to get... footy tickets for you. It's a difficult thing. Did you go on Friday night?
1: Yeah, I'm going to go to Lima Lake.
0: Say that again?
1: Turn the lights on in Adelaide.
0: Okay.
1: I'm going out as well on the weekend.
0: Are you?
1: I'm going to go to Lima Lake.
0: Oh, good. You'll love it. You'll love it.
1: Have you been to it?
0: I have. I went for the walk through the Botanic Gardens, and we did a broadcast from one day of Illuminate. They took dogs for a walk. At night time, and my dog came for a walk, and it was great.
1: What do you have for tea tonight?
0: Me? I had tuna and beans. What are you having?
1: I had sausages.
0: Nice. Nice. All right.
1: Let's get on with the questions.
0: Okay, second question in the Football World Cup. All right. Which player scored the Hand of God goal in 1986, Lee?
1: Give me a question.
0: Which player scored the Hand of God goal in 1986?
1: I don't know that one.
0: Oh, no. He played for Argentina.
1: Was it Messi?
0: No, it wasn't Messi. But you've done good. Now, Lee, don't you go, okay? We'll put you on hold now and we'll get some details from you, okay?
1: Hey.
0: Okay, see you, mate. Bye-bye. It's 13 past 7 here on 891 ABC Adelaide, South Australia and Broken Hill. There are lines free, 1-300-222-891. Hello, Frank.
2: G'day, Spence.
0: You healthy and happy?
2: I am. And listen, I just wanted to say that, once again, the Premier really needs to consider improving the budget of flora SA so they can afford to grow more saplings to have on hand, so the next time he has three years' notice that he needs some 1,000 5-year-old, 10-year-old, and 15-year-old saplings, they'll be in stock.
0: Mm. I would have thought they would have some older ones.
2: No, none at all.

0: that you see out there at Murray Bridge are grown to order.
1: Yeah.
0: And, like, I mean, they've got an enormous amount.
1: Yes.
0: But, in that case, if you want a 5-year-old sapling, you place your order with Flora SA 5 years
1: In
0: ago.
1: advance. Oh,
0: Yeah.
1: yeah.
0: And
1: So, but don't they?
0: they
1: I got a
0: don't have
1: feeling.
0: the money.
1: I got a feeling Unley Council grow their own.
0: Some of the councils
1: Yeah.
0: do, but State Flora is probably the big guns.
1: Yes.
0: But they can only afford to grow to order, and to grow stuff that they know that they'll definitely retail. So,
1: Yeah.
0: yeah, just put aside some hundreds of thousands or millions of dollars. I don't know what it would cost them, but it'll help in the future because you don't always know when a project's going to come along. You never know when the feds are going to say, okay, look, we'll actually fund the South Road to be 3 lanes rather than 2 lanes, and which was good. Yeah, so little, just a little, well, actually, I guess that's a word for the fresh
1: Always
0: air.
1: have some on standby. Funnily enough, I took my little dog. You met Safi last week.
0: Yeah.
1: I took my little dog for a walk through the parklands today in the vicinity of the tree climb on Green Hill Road.
0: Okay,
1: And
0: yes.
1: you know how behind that you've got the grounds that are used by Pulteney Grammar in that
0: Yeah.
1: area there. So there's a path that runs kind of diagonally into the intersection of King William and South Terrace, right? And along that path, there's a soccer pitch and other things on one side, and there's a football ground on the other.
0: Yep.
1: And there was evenly spaced areas of tilled soil. Now, I wasn't sure if they are areas where trees had been removed, or they are areas where trees are about to be planted. If somebody knows the answer to that, I'd love to know. It's
0: Trees do get old and die and do
1: Of
0: need to
1: course I
0: be
1: do.
0: replaced, and that's an issue we've got in Burnside Council, is we've got whole streets of the same type of tree, were all planted in the same 2 or 3 year period, and they're all starting to get rather daggy at the same time. Again, if we had excess, if we were growing some extra trees out there, it might be able to help them out, when we get diseases come
1: Yeah,
0: through.
1: that's
0: We've
1: true.
0: got the pines and some of the, I think it's some of the cedars and that sort of stuff. So yeah, just a bit more money for State Flora. I'm
1: And
0: lobbying for them tonight.
1: be prepared. Be prepared.
0: Yeah,
1: Now, Frank, do you know who
0: I'm going
1: what
0: to disappoint you with this one. I just don't follow professional sports,
1: Okay,
0: really.
1: I'll give you his first name. It was Diego.
0: Yeah, that does. Garcia?
1: No, not Garcia. Oh,
0: Okay, that's probably the
1: Frank.
0: name of a sea or an island or something.
1: No.
0: Yeah, or an American military base, who knows?
1: Yeah.
0: Yeah.
1: All right, mate.
0: Oh, all right.
1: Take care, Lee.
0: We're off to
1: Lee,
0: Bunnings.
1: Frank. See you, mate. See you,
0: No
1: Frank. Bye bye.
0: worries.
1: Bye.
0: Bye.
1: Bye. 7:17. There are lines free. And there are lots of questions. Via text, someone says A for effort for Lee, asking for footy tickets. Yeah, he's never going to stop doing that. 1300 222 891. We have lines free right now. This is a rare opportunity for you to pick up a big red beanie, and it's going to be a question about South Australia. So, the categories tonight are the Football World Cup, Vive la France, just desserts. If you're a dessert fan, well, that's for you. SA identities. I wonder if the question could be in there. And blood is blood. Lines are free. 1300 222 891. Hello, Gary.
2: How you going, Sven?
1: Good, buddy. How are you?
2: Yeah, not bad, mate.
1: Good, good. Cold in Mount Gambier?
2: No, it's lovely, mate.
1: Yeah.
2: All you've got to do is put a coat on.
1: Yeah. Hey, what are you paying for firewood this year in Mount Gambier?
2: I don't know.
1: No, just curious because, I mean, it's a long time since I lived there. It's,
2: It'd
1: 30.
2: be cost, it, look, it would cost you more money than running an electric heater.
1: Yeah. Because, I mean, I was there 30-odd years ago, so some time ago. 30 years? No, not quite. When did I leave? And I left in 99, so 20-something years ago. Anyway, we were paying $80 a tonne then. I went through 11 tonne one season. A lot of firewood, eh? It's a lot of
2: Well,
1: firewood.
2: you must have a dodgy heater then.
1: No, no, no. We had, it was a good one. It was one of those slow combustion ones.
2: It just never
1: went out. And because, you know, because I was getting up at 4:30 in the morning to go and do a breakfast program in Mount Gambier.
2: Oh, yeah. Yes. Oh, you poor thing.
1: Yeah, so I'd have to, I'd load up the fire before I went to work.
2: I was going to work and working in a mill and anyway.
1: Yeah.
2: The answer to the question is Maradona.
1: One from one.
2: For Argentina. Yep. The hand of God.
1: Yeah, the hand of God. One from one, Gary. Okay. Do you want to stick with the Football World Cup, or would you like to change category? We have Vive la France, Just Desserts, SA Identities, or Blood is Blood?
2: I'll go Blood is Blood.
1: Blood is Blood. Okay, these are from Goff. I've done four of the categories tonight, and Paul has done one of them. He did a heap last week. I haven't heard from Paul this week at all. I hope he's okay. Have you heard from Nkishi? No, you haven't. No, I haven't heard from Paul this week at all, so I hope he's okay. Anyway, there's a television crime drama that features a forensic blood splatter analysis analyst who kills, and he is the central character. Right? It's I've seen that. It's an odd program. So is it A, is the program A, Bones, B, Chauncey, or C, Dexter?
2: Bones.
1: Have another go.
2: Oh, B.
1: No, it's not Chauncey either. You can't say I didn't give you a try here, Gary.
2: Oh, mate. I mean, really, mate, what a question for crying out loud.
1: Oh, no. Well, if you've seen the program, you'd know. And I've seen the program. Yeah.
2: Okay. Well, move on.
1: See you, Gary. You take care, mate.
2: Yeah, we'll keep the questions going.
1: Okay, I'll keep the questions going. See you, Gary. 1-300-222-891. See you, mate. 1-300-222-891. There are lines free. Come on. You know you want it. One is all you got to beat at the moment. Michael at Flagstaff Hill. Michael?
3: Yes, thanks. Good evening.
1: Yes. Okay, Michael. Now you cannot get this wrong because Gary has helped you out. All right? Television crime drama that features a forensic blood spatter analyst who kills. Is it C, Dexter, or C, Dexter?
3: I think it's C, Dexter.
1: You are correct. One from one, Michael. Yeah. How's your night going, anyway?
3: Remember that one.
1: Yeah. How's your night going?
3: Good. I'm working, just like you and Paula.
1: Yeah. That's a pretty loose definition to describe what Paul and I are doing as work.
3: I'm doing a good job.
1: Yeah, yeah. You got any thoughts on what's going on in Victoria Park with the MotoGP?
3: Yeah, I did. I just think for a text. Look, I just think that I get all of the things about the trees and everything. I really do. Many, many years ago, Adelaide was full of trees. So all of our houses, all our roads and everything were all covered in trees. But that aside, I really would love to see if we can't get Formula One back into Adelaide, but now that we've got the grand final, we've got the MotoGP, wouldn't it be fantastic to go out to the world with the Formula E, the electric cars, and have it at night, and what we could do is we could approach Singapore to get all of the lights that they use over there, bring them over on a ship, and load them up onto our track here, run the Grand Prix here, and then send them back in time for the Singapore Grand Prix.
1: Wow.
3: And I think that for the world at night would be just amazing.
1: Yeah. I've not seen any Formula E racing.
3: A lot of ex-Formula One drivers, it was deemed that they, when they can't do Formula One, they go over into the Formula E racing. But they're now on the Gen 4 cars, I think it is, or the Gen 5 cars.
1: Yeah.
3: And they are super quick. Most people listening that know Formula One would know of David Coulthard, one of the friends of Adelaide Mini. He recently drove one, and he got out of the car, and he could not shut up about how fast that car was.
1: Oh, yeah.
3: He got the chip, and that's David Coulthard,
1: Yeah, they get along. They get along. Yeah. Michael, do you want to? Sorry, the phone line isn't the world's greatest, but we'll

0: We'll persevere with it. Do you want to stick with Blood is Blood, or would you like to change category? We've got the Football World Cup, Vive la France, Just Desserts, or SA Identities?
1: Let's go SA Identities. Not that we're
0: going to
1: do well, but let's go.
0: Okay. What's the surname of the brothers who, among other things, invented the affordable iron lung?
1: This isn't multiple choice. Let's go SA Identity. Not that we're going to do well, but let's go.
0: Okay. What's the surname of the brothers who, among other things, invented the affordable iron lung?
1: This isn't multiple choice, is it?
0: No, it's not. It's one of those questions you either know the answer to or not. They also invented, right, the electronic scoreboard for the MCG for the Melbourne Olympics. What else did they do? They did the first version of an ECG machine. They invented all sorts of things. They were from Tarawi. The way their name is pronounced is probably a little different to the way it is spelt. Both of them. Ooh. That was a pretty big clue then, Michael, by the way.
1: Yeah, and I'm not pretty good on picking up on your clues.
0: Okay. All right.
1: No, I don't know the answer.
0: That's okay. Now, you've got a fan in Frosty. He says Formula E is good. It's a tactical race involving battery power v battery with very little battery remaining capacity. So, yeah, that's part of the tactic, isn't it, is to make sure you can get through to the end.
1: It's about development of e-technology as well.
0: Yeah. Okay.
1: Thanks.
0: Good on you, Michael. See you, mate. Bye for now. Hello, Julie.
2: Well, hello there.
0: How are you?
2: I'm pretty good, thank you very much. Driving down the expressway, my husband's driving, and he's going to be my offsider to answer the question.
0: Okay, all right. So is your husband really, really clever?
2: He is. He already knows the answer to this question.
0: Go on. And so this is the surname of the brothers who, among other things, invented the affordable iron lung. Who are they, Julie?
2: The Darouche.
0: Say again?
2: Darouche.
0: No, Julie.
2: Oh, jeez, blow me down.
0: Blow me down.
2: See, my husband is always right.
0: Yeah, your husband isn't quite right with that. I did give a clue saying you wouldn't. The pronunciation's a little different for both of them.
2: Well, never mind.
0: Oh, no, I want you to get this right. I don't want your husband to go away from this without getting the answer correct. That's a very, very big clue.
2: Was it close?
0: No.
2: Was Darouche close?
0: No, not even close. But both is close.
2: He hasn't got a clue.
0: Oh no! You know what, Julie? I'm going to give you this one because otherwise it's going to keep going. It's the Both brothers. B-O-T-H.
2: Oh, of course.
0: The Both brothers. You see?
2: Not both of them.
0: Okay, but I'm not going to give you the. I'm not going to give you. You're going to have to get one on your own steam. You want to stick with SA Identities or go with another category?
2: Bloods.
0: Blood okay. Bloods. What's the medical term for the process by which blood changes from a liquid to a gel to stop bleeding?
2: Coagulation.
0: There you go. One from one. You got one out of them. Okay. Coagulation. Now this one surprised me. And listen carefully to this question. People with which blood type are often referred to as the universal recipients? Is it A, AB positive, B, O positive, or C, AB negative?
2: Well, I know O can give blood to anyone.
0: Okay, so O neg is the universal donor.
2: Yes, that's right. So the recipient would be A positive.
0: Well, A positive wasn't one of them, but AB positive was one and AB negative. Which one do you want to go with?
2: Let's go with AB positive.
0: Two from two. You're in the lead, Julie.
2: Oh, I want that big red beanie.
0: Oh, boy. Okay, well, you're in the wrong category.

0: for that. Do you want to change the category?
1: No, no. What am I going to win with blood?
0: Well, if you get the most right, you'll get the torch.
1: Oh, great. I really want a torch that flickers.
0: Yeah, of course you do. You have your own little disco. Okay, this is an interesting golf question. Bear in mind that this movie was shot in black and white. What substance was used in place of blood in the shower scene in Psycho? Was it A, ink, B, chocolate sauce, or C, ketchup?
1: Ketchup.
0: Oh, no, it's not ketchup, Julie. But you,
1: oh, well.
0: But you've done pretty well, though. You've done pretty well. You're in the lead anyway. You're on two, okay?
1: That's good to know.
0: Okay, see you, Julie.
1: Well, nice chatting with you. Thank you.
0: Yeah, drive carefully. See ya. Bye-bye. 1-300-222-891. See, there's some easy questions in here, trust me. And we're nearly through the golf ones now. And there's some really, really easy ones. 1-300-222-891 is the number to call. We have lots of lines free. Why? What are you doing? Get on the phone. 1-300-222-891. We're avoiding a soft off at this stage. Now, in reference to the Bothwell brothers, Beck says Donald was a smart one. I think they were both pretty smart. I think they were both pretty clever. They ended up with a production facility in Adelaide somewhere, and I can't remember where that was. Yeah. Someone else says the problem with Formula E, there's no sound, and spectators don't like it. Yeah, that's that's pretty well the extent of the sound they make. Louise at West Beach. Hello, Louise.
2: Good evening. How are you guys?
0: I'm going well. Thank you, Louise. Now, what substance was used in place of blood in the shower scene in Psycho? Was it A, ink, or B, chocolate sauce?
2: Chocolate sauce.
0: One from one. All right. That takes care of blood is blood. So you've got the Football World Cup, Vive la France, Just Desserts, or SA Identities.
2: Just Desserts.
0: Just Desserts. What dessert is traditionally made with ladyfingers, coffee, and mascarpone cheese?
2: Oh.
0: Often find it in Italian restaurants.
2: Yes.
0: Ladyfingers, coffee, and mascarpone cheese. It's a love or hate thing. I'm not a fan. Yes. I know people who love it.
2: Beautiful. Oh, it's on the tip of my tongue.
0: I bet you wish it was.
2: Yes, I do. Oh, I can't believe it. Yes, coffee. No, Spence, I'm sorry. I can't remember that one.
0: Oh, no. It ends in Sue.
2: Tiramisu.
0: Tiramisu! Two from two. All right. Okay, sticking with just desserts. Which dessert is a very light sweet made from whipped egg whites, and sugar?
2: Pavlova.
0: That'll do. It's meringue, but pavlova will do. Yep, three from three. You're in the lead. What dessert is a sweet baked dish made with rice, milk, and sugar?
2: Got me on that one.
0: It's one of those things I'm not a fan of. My dad loved it. We made it at school and it made me feel sick and I've never liked it since.
2: No, I don't know that.
0: That's well. Okay. Louise, isn't it? Louise, you are in the lead on three, okay? See you, Louise. Bye. Bye. Right on 8891 ABC Adelaide, South Australia, Broken Hill. Lines are free. Come on, you can do this. There's lots of questions to go. And the beanie's up for grabs. It's in the category SA Identities, 1-300-222-891. James.
3: Oh, I'm an SA Identity.
0: You are indeed. You are an SA Identity.
3: Mystique.
0: Yeah.
3: Mystique at best.
0: Yeah, indeed. So
3: You know what you should do with a beanie is put a couple of eye holes in it, and then I could walk around with a balaclava, and then I could be even more
0: intimidating.
3: Mystique, but anyway.
0: Yeah. Mysterious, yeah. Now you obviously picked up on the question I wrote just for you last night.
3: Oh, yeah, no. I actually did some research on what the names Kingswood mean, and it actually doesn't really mean anything.
0: No.
3: I just sort of picked it, and that was it.
0: Yeah, and I did... There was some sort of rationale behind it, but I can't remember off the top of my head now.
3: It was vague
0: yes.
3: And not really. It was, Kettle Light Gardens. Yeah, it was named after,
0: We know who.
3: Yeah. It wasn't anything you go, oh, that's a nice idea.
0: Yeah. No, just Kingswood. Yes. It's only a small suburb, Kingswood.
3: It's in the top five of the smallest or something like that.
0: Something like that, yeah. I wonder what the smallest would be, suburb in Adelaide. I can't think what that would be.
3: Oh, it's something, one of those obscure ones, like not Old Ranella, but something like, or no, actually, it's down the western suburbs, sorry. Where did Kidman have his farm? His horse stables down on Grange Road.
0: Now that was sort of Kirkcaldy through there, which no longer exists through there.
3: I think it's down off Grange Road. I think it's one of the smaller suburbs is.
0: Oh, not Fulham Gardens.
3: Yeah.
0: Not Lockleys.
3: Anyway. Let's say yes and carry on.
0: Okay. So which dessert is a sweet baked dish made with rice, milk and sugar?
3: I do know this, and cool. Now I've stumbled at the hurdle.
0: No, there's a clue in one of the ingredients.
3: Yes, I know.
0: Rice.
3: rice pudding.
0: Rice pudding. That's it.
3: Sweet rice pudding. when I worked as a inverted commas cowboy, the boss used to eat rice pudding out of the can,
0: ooh.
3: Cold,
0: ooh.
3: And it was like, you do what you want to do.
0: Yeah, ooh, yuck.
3: Yeah.
0: Yeah. Yep. Dad loved rice pudding. I couldn't stand it. Anyway.
3: Yep.
0: Now, sticking with just desserts, or would you like to change category?
3: Where are we going for the beanie? Because I need to cover my face.
0: Okay, so SI identities.
3: Oh, let's go there. Someone's got to kick the dew off the...
0: Okay, here we go. In 2024, who became the first person to complete training as an astronaut under the Australian flag?
3: Oh, no, brown hair. No.
0: Also Australian of the Year.
3: Yeah, no. I can picture her. I can picture her. I've got no idea what her name is, I'm afraid. Nothing.
0: Yeah. Now, via text, a number of people are saying that Thorngate is the smaller suburb. That'd be right.
3: Where's Thorngate?
0: Thorngate. Isn't that under the flight path sort of north of North Adelaide? Is that Thorngate in there?
3: I think it is. But just quickly on the tree, I'll go very, very quick story about the trees. Mm-hmm. Trees for growing trees.
0: Mm-hmm.
3: Dad wanted to grow some trees for the farm, and Trees for Life or whoever, we said, here's some seeds and saplings. You grow them up. That was the theory. You grow them up and then you give them away, inverted commas, as I put my fingers up. But you weren't allowed to grow them for your own farm.
0: No, they were for donation, sale. Yeah, that's right. Yeah,
3: but so you could donate them to your next door farm, and he could grow the same ones and give them to your farm.
0: He could reciprocate.
3: But you couldn't grow them you couldn't put them on your own farm.
0: But you know what? I got a seedling from Trees for Life once. I did the story with them. Went out and saw them. And that seedling is in my garden and is now a big tree.
3: Oh,
0: and it's beautiful.
3: Yeah,
0: it's an acacia. It's a beautiful tree. I love it. Yeah. All right. So you don't know who the first person...
3: Oh, no. I said I've got a physical image of her face. Like center split, brown, dark, black hair. Yeah. Brown, dark, black hair.
0: Amazing woman.
3: No name.
0: Amazing woman. Yep. All right. Yep. Hey, James.
3: Right.
0: Bye. Bye-bye. 22-8. Hello, Julie.
4: Hello, Spence.
0: Do you know the name of the person who was the first to complete training as an astronaut under the Australian flag?
4: Yes, Catherine Bennell Pegg.
0: One from one. Do you want to stick with SA identities, Julie?
4: Yes, please.
0: Okay. Which South Australian premier became famous for social reform in the 1970s? Was it A, Tom Playford, B, Don Dunstan, or C, John Bannon?
4: B, Don Dunstan.
0: Guess what, Julie? You just won the beat!

0: Hey! That was the surprise question for the beanie. Oh, you are 2 from 2 and you have won the beanie as well. You will love it. So you won the big red beanie. So well played.
1: You know, it's only taken 3 years.
0: All right, so let's keep going. So you, regardless of how we go, you're a winner tonight. Okay. Sticking with SA Identities, Julie?
1: Yes, please.
0: Okay. Which Port Pirie-born entrepreneur was best known for managing musicians such as Cream, Andy Gibb and the Bee Gees? Another one.
1: Was it Keith Michelle?
0: No, it wasn't Keith. Good answer, but yeah, no, it wasn't Keith Michelle. Julie, do not hang up, okay?
1: Okay.
0: Because Paul's going to get your details and you've won the beanie. Thank you, Julie. Bye-bye.
1: Right, thank you.
0: Bye. At 20 to 8, Gary's on the phone from the Flinders Rangers. G'day, Gary.
2: Hey, how you going?
0: Driving at the moment?
2: Yep, sure are.
0: All right, well, on the hands-free, I hope. Now, which Port Pirie-born entrepreneur was best known for managing musos such as Cream, Andy Gibb, the Bee Gees?
2: I would not have a clue.
0: Oh, really?
2: And I only live 100 k's from Terry.
0: Yeah, he died probably close to 10 years ago, and amazingly successful, was the driving force behind securing a deal for the Bee Gees for Saturday Night Fever and the subsequent films after that.
2: That wasn't Gudinski, was it?
0: No, it wasn't Gudinski. He wasn't born in Port Pirie.
2: Oh, right.
0: Yeah.
2: Okay. No, I wouldn't have a clue. Oh,
0: that's okay. No worries. Thank you.
2: Thanks, mate.
0: See you, Gary. Yes. Drive carefully, my friend. Bye-bye. Yeah. Via text. I hear you about rice pudding. Mine was bread and butter pudding. Kind regards, Anthony from the NT. You know what? The other thing we made at school was bread and butter pudding. I cannot eat that. I cannot go near bread and butter pudding. Chrissy's on the phone from Port Pirie. Hello, Chrissy.
3: Yeah. Hi, how you going?
0: Now, as a Port Pirie...
3: I don't
0: know. Oh,
3: no. I haven't lived here all my life.
0: Oh, no.
3: I would have said Keith Michelle, same as the other person.
0: Yeah. Mm. Oh.
3: Yep. No idea. Sorry.
0: Oh, Chrissy. How can I help you? Well, his nickname, what was his nickname? I think his nickname was Stiggy. Does that help?
3: Oh, Stigwood.
0: What was his first name?
3: I don't know.
0: Stigwood will do. Robert Stigwood is the answer.
3: Oh, that's it. Yeah.
0: Robert Stigwood. Yeah, he was from Port Pirie. Okay.
3: Oh, I didn't know that.
0: No. Hmm. Now, Just Desserts, Vive la France, or the Football World Cup?
3: Oh, not the football. Desserts.
0: Desserts. Desserts. Which dessert was named after a Russian ballerina?
3: Pavlova.
0: 2 from 2. Okay. Right. Ooh. Now you have Vive la France or the Football World Cup.
3: Oh, fun.
0: Okay, Bastille Day today. What year did the storming of the Bastille take place? This is multiple choice. Was it 1620, 1711, or
3: 1789? 1711?
0: Oh, no, it wasn't 1711, Chrissy. Yeah,
3: was a guess.
0: Of course it was. Of course it was. But thank you. See you, Chrissy.
3: Okay,
0: bye. Bye-bye. 18 to 8, 891 ABC Adelaide, South Australia, Broken Hill. Judy's at Vista. Hello, Judy.
4: Hello.
0: Hello. Now.
4: Hello, sorry, I'm just swallowing my pizza.
0: Your pizza? What's on your pizza?
4: Bacon, pineapple, salami, capsicum, cheese. Oh, delicious.
0: Yum. I'd pass on the pineapple. Did you make it yourself or did you buy it?
4: No. We only pass on the pineapple. Never.
0: Oh, yeah. See, I'm not a fan of pineapple on pizza. Or olives.
4: Well,
0: you know, olives are one of those things. Olives are one of those things you either love or you hate, and I just can't do olives.
4: Yeah.
0: Can't do olives. Yeah.
4: Oh.
0: Now, what year? So this is a 50-50 chance here. What year did the storming of the Bastille take place, Judy? Was it 1620 or 1789?
4: Definitely 1789.
0: You are 1 from 1. Sticking with Vive la France, or do you want to go with the Football World Cup?
4: Ooh, hard decision. All right, we'll stick with France.
0: Okay, after the storming of the Bastille, where did Louis XVI and his wife, Marie Antoinette, flee? Was it to Versailles, Notre Dame, or Montmartre?
4: Oh,

0: A, B, or C? A is
1: Montmartre or Notre Dame, I would say.
0: I'd be looking elsewhere outside of Paris if I were you, because they had to flee.
1: Versailles
0: is correct, 2 from 2. Okay, what famous cathedral of France in Paris opened in 1345 and was made even more famous in an 1831 Victor Hugo novel that was adapted many times? What cathedral are we talking about there in France?
1: Notre Dame.
0: 3 from 3. Oh, we're heading toward a soft off. Here we go.
1: I want that beanie.
0: The beanie's gone.
1: It's gone.
0: The beanie's gone, Judy. Oh, no.
1: She's been on about this since the lady won it.
0: Okay, yeah. Well, we'll have another one tomorrow night. Don't worry. I've got another beanie tomorrow night. Okay. So France shares a land border with what country that also immediately follows it alphabetically on the list of English names of EU nations? That's a complicated question, but what country that follows France alphabetically share a border? Oh, I'm making a mess of that, aren't I? Germany is correct. Germany is correct. You're in the lead. 4 from 4, Judy. You're in the lead. Right. Here we go. Couple left for the Football World Cup, okay? Which famous American singer comically missed an open goal penalty during the 1994 World Cup opening ceremony? Was it A, Diana Ross, B, Lionel Richie, or C, Madonna?
1: Look, what year?
0: 1994.
2: Donna.
1: I'm going to go
3: Diana Ross.
0: Diana Ross is correct. 5 from 5. You are going to win tonight, Judy. You're going to pick up the torch.
1: My brain trust answering most of these questions.
0: You're going to pick up the torch, okay, Judy? All right, here we go.
1: Okay.
0: This is the last question, by the way. Which 4 teams remain in contention for this year's World Cup?
1: Oh. All right, we'll go England.
0: Yep.
1: France,
0: yes.
2: Argentina.
0: Argentina, yes. And who is France playing in the semi-final?
1: NFI. Paraguay
0: got knocked out a while ago. Spain, I heard Spain. That'll do.
2: I thought they might have been gone.
0: France and Spain. So that's the 4 teams that are left. And that's the quiz for tonight. Now, Judy, don't go away. Do you know how to do the sign off? You have to say thanks for playing soft, okay? Now you can do it with your brain trust as well if you like.
1: Okay.
0: Here we go.
1: Okay.
0: Here we go. In 3, 2, and 1.
1: Thanks for playing soft.

0: Dr. Birds, that is Turn, Turn, Turn, 10 to 8 here on 891 ABC Adelaide, South Australia and Broken Hill. By the way, more chances, if you're listening to 891 ABC Adelaide, more chances to win the big red beanie in each of the programs tomorrow, including the breakfast program with Sonia and Jules. After 8 o'clock, I mentioned this before, musos, you know, they try to write songs that reflect contemporary life. Every now and then, a musician will put themselves in a position where they are behind a cause and they'll write a song that might reflect the way we treat our planet. They can then end up being an anthem that becomes part of the community concern around supposed progress. Now, the songs that I've mentioned before are all great songs. So the likes of Big Yellow Taxi, Rip Rip Woodchip, John Williamson, Let the Franklin Flow by Goanna, but it was actually recorded under a different name. They were the, what were they called? The Gordon Franklin Wilderness Ensemble, I think they called themselves. So John Sherman and the Vagabond Crew have now taken a stand for the Adelaide Parklands, and they've written a song called the Ragtag Extremist Blues, a term that they stole from the Premier when he was describing some people who were protesting the loss of trees from the golf course site. So John Schumann will join me after 8 o'clock to hear about the song, and also we'll play the song for you as well. Maha's on the phone from Happy Valley. G'day, Maha.
1: Hi, Ben. How are you?
0: I'm going okay, thank you. Yeah. So you have concerns over the planning around things like the golf course, the MotoGP, yeah, etc.
1: Yeah, not only that, that's one part of the message I gave. But the other one is planning is no longer proper. I feel that's just gone out of the way because they have started subdividing properties like crazy, and the population in the suburban areas have increased and they haven't considered the infrastructure. Like now we moved into a property which was subdivided, like, just one property, and that has become 9 properties now.
0: Yeah.
1: So imagine the number of vehicles, 2 cars per household, so 9 into 2, 18.
0: Yeah.
1: So instead of having one car in on the road, now it's 18 cars. So
0: yeah, it's ridiculous,
1: I think,
0: isn't it?
1: Yeah. Yep.
0: I know where you're coming from there, Maha. And you know the other, I mean, there's lots of little nuanced problems it creates, but one of the big ones is putting out your bin. So, you know, if you put out your bin for collection, people have no regard for parking in front of your bin. It happened today to me. So I'm a

0: My bin was out and actually in a no parking zone, and someone just parked in front of it anyway. And I don't know what they were thinking. Correct. They were thinking, oh, no, I don't care that the bin's there. Not my problem, yours.
1: Yeah.
0: It's one of the times I wish the parking inspector had come along.
1: Yeah. And also bringing MotoGP and golf into the city is going to make the city more congested, rather moved outside.
0: Yeah.
1: Like, you know, if Thailand Bend is developed and you can link it with trains, so it solves the problem of freeway issues. Yeah. Also, it connects the, you know, towns and the hills. So.
0: Yeah. Yeah.
1: That's two in one there.
0: I can understand why, though, they want to build more properties, because obviously we do have a housing problem. You know, we don't have enough houses, and people want to live as close to public transport routes or as close to town as possible. And so when those big quarter-acre blocks come up, unless it's a protected house, there is every chance it's going to be bowled over and a half dozen townhouses will be put up there. And that does cause problems, doesn't it?
1: Again, public transport is not considered, since that's my experience after we moved here.
0: Yeah. Hey, Maha, thank you for your call. Thank you.
1: Thanks.
0: Bye for now. It is 6:28.
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3: 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Glad you're enjoying it.
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0: John Schumann after the news at 8, which is 5 minutes away. The ragtag extremist blues on our way there. Some Eurythmics.

0: Eurythmics, that's Thorn in My Side, here on 891 ABC Adelaide, South Australia, Broken Hill, 1057 ABC Radio Adelaide, ABC Radio Darwin, I should say, and the Northern Territory. Spence Denny with you for the evening program. 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
5: ABC News, hello, I'm Satyam Weinstein. US President Donald Trump says Washington is reinstating the blockade of Iran in the Strait of Hormuz. Here's our Middle East correspondent, Matthew Dorn.
6: We do need to remember that the Strait of Hormuz on the 27th of February was open and free to all traffic. Now it is not only congested and contested, it is now looking like there will be a fee for transiting through. That's going to put immense pressure on this situation, this peace process, whether those negotiations can continue. It will also continue to put pressure on global markets, as we've seen with oil prices already shooting up as a result of these latest developments.
5: Health officials in Gaza say an Israeli strike and gunfire has killed at least two Palestinians, including a 10-year-old boy. The deaths add to a toll of more than 1,100 Palestinians killed by Israeli attacks since an October ceasefire between Israel and Hamas took effect. The truce halted major fighting but has failed to stop sporadic violence. Four Israeli soldiers have been killed by militants in Gaza in the same period. The Israeli military did not immediately comment on either incident. The Polish Prime Minister Donald Tusk says it seems very unlikely that peace in Ukraine will be reached soon, and he expects Russia to extend the conflict until at least the winter. Mr. Tusk says Poland will host military exercises with French and British troops in the autumn so that they can be prepared to ensure security for Ukraine and the region once a peace agreement or ceasefire is eventually reached. He says he's had discussions on the situation with NATO Secretary General Mark Rutte and Ukrainian President Volodymyr Zelensky.
7: At this point, it seems unlikely that a ceasefire or peace agreement will be reached in the near future, given the rigid stance of Russia and Putin. Everyone expects an escalation of actions from Russia at this time, and it's quite likely that Russia will want to prolong this war at least until the winter.
5: Legendary children's author Andy Griffith says he hopes the federal government will stand firm against artificial intelligence companies which threaten copyright laws. Prime Minister Anthony Albanese is set to lay out the government's approach to AI in a keynote speech tomorrow. It's predicted he'll outline the potential dangers of AI, but also the technology's potential economic benefits. Andy Griffith says the tech giants have ignored copyright laws and failed to compensate artists for their work.
8: The big tech companies, Anthropic being one of them, feel that's all too complicated, that they shouldn't have to seek permission and they shouldn't have to pay.
5: The NDIS Commission has dropped civil proceedings against the company responsible for caring for Adelaide woman Anne Marie Smith, Integrity Care SA. Stephanie Richards has the details.
9: Ms. Smith died 6 years ago from septic shock, malnutrition, multiple organ failure and other complications from her cerebral palsy after being confined to a cane chair inside her Kensington Park home. In 2022, the National Disability Insurance Scheme Quality and Safeguards Commission launched civil proceedings against her disability care provider, Integrity Care. The Commission's told the ABC it's dropped those proceedings as Integrity Care has been deregistered as a company.
5: A 33-year-old man in the NT has been charged with a raft of child sex offences alleged to have occurred in West Arnhem Land over 3 months late last year. Oliver Chaseling reports.
10: Northern Territory Police say officers arrested the 33-year-old earlier this month, who has now been charged with 10 offences, including child abduction, rape and possession of child abuse material. NT police allege the man sexually abused a child under the age of 14 repeatedly between October and December last year. He was also charged with a breach of bail. Police said the man remained in custody and is expected to appear before Darwin Local Court in September. Police did not disclose the name of the community in West Arnhem Land where the offending is alleged to have occurred.
5: Australian swimmer Shania Jack has announced she'll retire after the Commonwealth Games in August. Jack was part of a gold medal relay winning teams at the Olympic Games, World Championships and Commonwealth Games. In a video posted to social media, the 27-year-old says she never swam for the medals, but to be someone

0: ankle that'll sideline him for up to a month. Coach Matthew Nicks says regular players will be rested in the lead-up to the finals so they don't get burnt out, as happened last year. You're up to date with the latest from ABC News.
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8: 8:05. Hello there. Nice to have you along. Just as an aside, we took a call from Maha before 8:00 and she was bemoaning the way large blocks that previously had a house and a veggie garden are turning into areas where there are now, you know, up to 9 properties on the one block of land, which you can understand why there is the desire to do that, to try and give people an option to live somewhere where there's good public transport options or you're close to the city and things like that. But it does make suburbs really densely populated. Just as an aside, and I talked about the bins, so I happen to live in a street where there's a lot of renovations going on all the time. I don't know why. Something about our street. There's never not renovations going on. And almost every day I have to – this is directed at tradies, and I want you to be aware of this. Almost every day I have to go through – the gutter outside the front of my place to make sure there's no tech screws and things like that in the gutter. And you know what? Probably 2 days in 10, I find something. The other day I found something which was some weird contraption that helps affix a downpipe and had a nail in it which would have been 4 inches long. And that would have done some damage had that gone into my tyre. In fact, my sister... we had to help her out the other day because she's got work going on her street and she had 2 tech screws in her tyres. So this is just a plea to tradies. It's great you've got the work and, you know, great you're doing the work, but can you just, you know, if you're dropping tech screws and things like that that can get in people's tyres, can you just check after you've left to make sure none of those things are there? Because it is a genuine problem. My sister's car is only 3 months old, and now she's actually had 2 flat tyres in her car as a result of screws being in there. And she's on her own. And, you know, she had to wait 1.5 hours for the RAA to come and fix it for her. Then she had to go find somebody to get the tyre fixed and things like that. So, yeah, Maha, thank you for raising that and reminding me of that situation. Another development issue, which is a hot topic at the moment, is the development of the golf course in North Adelaide and the amendments that'll have to be made to what was the Grand Prix track, which will now be used for the MotoGP track. And even when the Premier announced that the MotoGP was going to be there, he did allude to the probable necessity for trees to go in that area. We know that close to 600 trees have been taken out of the area around the golf course, and you can't help but think that the horse has bolted on that one, even though the organisation that has now collected something like nearly 15,000 signatures and is now pushing for a parliamentary inquiry when Parliament resumes in about 4 or 5 weeks' time. The golf course, I think, is... If you've driven past the golf course recently, the fairways have been cleared, the trees are gone, and it is past the point of no return. So it's hard to imagine there'll be any amendment there. But attention is certainly turning to what's going to happen with the MotoGP track. Okay, so where does that take us? So we have a history in Australia of musos who take stance. And it's a good thing. The thing, people like Shane Howard, Peter Garrett, people like that. Even John Williamson, you know, I was actually reading about John Williamson before. He wrote Rip, Rip, Woodchip, which was about the cutting down of old-growth forests for making newspapers. Rip, Rip, Woodchip, turned into paper, thrown in the bin, no news today. Shane Howard, of course, along with my next guest, John Sherman, put together the song that was all about the Franklin, Let the Franklin Flow. Wasn't released as Goanna, it was released as Gordon Franklin and the Wilderness Ensemble. And John Sherman has now entered that environment.

0: with the ragtag Extremist Blues, a song that he's put together with the Vagabond Crew. Hello, John.
1: Hello, Spence.
0: I didn't. So you actually worked with Shane on...
1: Yeah.
0: On Let the Franklin Flow.
1: Yeah, interesting story. We were doing a thing called Stop the Drop as opposed to Stop the Chop at the Maya Music Bowl with INXS, Red Gum, Goanna and Midnight Oil. And Shane had written Let the Franklin Flow, and he comes wandering into our dressing room and with a guitar and a sheet of lyrics and said, will you come along and sing it? And we said, yeah, absolutely. We put down a sort of a rough live track at the concert itself, and then there was a bit of post-production afterwards. And it was very, very effective. Very effective song.
0: Beautifully written as well.
1: Yeah, yeah. Shane's a poet.
0: He is, but I just love that. I hope I get this right. But for, let the Franklin flow, let the wild lands be, the wilderness should be strong and free from Kunakina to the southwest shore.
1: Has to be something worth fighting for.
0: They just flow, don't they?
1: Oh, that's great.
0: Yeah.
1: No, he's the master of the pen.
0: Yeah.
1: Shane, and a good friend.
0: Yeah, yeah.
1: We weren't actually all that close. Back in the day, I think we were eyeing each other a bit warily, you know, who's this bloke on my patch? But in the last, probably since about 2016, 2017, we kept bumping into each other and we did a tour together and we recorded a song called Times Like These. And since then, we've been, you know, really good mates. We ring up and probably talk maybe once a week. Lots of laughter.
0: Yeah.
1: Lots of anger about what's happening in the world. We G each other up a bit.
0: Yeah.
1: Yeah.
0: I imagine you do.
1: Yeah.
0: You had much to do with Garrett as well? Because, I mean...
1: Not a lot. Yeah. I mean, I met Peter back in the day and then, you know, the Oils went on to do what the Oils did and I went on with the rest of my life. The one in the Oils that I was closest to was Robbie Hurst.
0: Robbie, yeah.
1: You know, he used to come and stay down at our house when the Oils came to Adelaide, and most of the time he had a cold or a virus of some sort, so we'd nurse him back to health and drive him down to the gig and then pick him up and drive him back to our place. So yeah, the two families were quite close, and we went on holidays together, and you know, it wasn't generally known. It wasn't something that you know, we kind of advertised. We were just, you know, good mates, and
0: with a common bond,
1: love
0: of music,
1: yeah. And he played on a lot of songs that I wrote as a solo artist, and I played on, you know, sang on a couple of his, so it was a good close friendship with all of us, and I miss him very much.
0: Yeah, I'm sure you do, and there was a lot of love for him when you had to say goodbye. That's for sure. It's 13 past 8. Our lines are open, 1-300-222-891, if you'd like to join in on this conversation. So in the introduction I said Australian performers, singer, songwriter tend to have an enthusiastic approach to making their thoughts known, particularly around the environment. And you are one of those, that's for sure. And so you have written a song about the circumstances facing the parklands here in Adelaide at the moment. In fact, the title was an accidental gift from the Premier, wasn't it?
1: Yeah, and I bless him for that. you know, somebody, I'm often asked, where do I get my ideas from for songs? And the truth is, I don't know. They just come out of the ether. But when Premier Malinauskas referred to some of the protesters as ragtag extremists, I thought to myself, bingo.
0: There it is.
1: Thanks, Pete. There it is.
0: Yeah. And in fact, we'll play the song in a minute. I'll just read a line in reference to those ragtag extremists. One of the lines in that I really like, there's a line of quiet citizens who never broke the rules. They call them extremists on the early evening news. They're the ones who paid their taxes. They're the ones who paid their dues. And it was an interesting situation where you have somebody on a walking frame who's being tackled because they're daring to breach a barricade.
1: Yeah, yeah. No, I think, look, I think dissent is in a is an important part of the democracy. I think that it is very dangerous if dissent is stifled or downgraded. I think we need to go about it, you know,

0: professionally, vehemently, of course, but professionally and politely. But I think it's very important in a democracy that dissent is a feature on the democratic landscape.
1: You're not aiming to resolve this situation. Now, that's the impression I get anyway.
0: No.
1: But your intention is to be part of the debate.
0: Yeah. Look, as you indicated in your introduction, there's a long and honourable tradition of musicians putting their views forward on environmental and social issues. And I think in part that's our role. I mean, I've been beaten up a bit on, the Book of Faces and other areas for daring to have an opinion, and the observation is made, well, what makes your opinion so special? And, just get on with entertaining, your job is not politics. Well, my own position on this, and I know that Shane shares it too, is that, look, we're fortunate in the sense that we have a gift. Let's not beat about the bush. We do have a gift, and we get to earn our living by and large doing things that a lot of people would envy. We travel and we, play to crowds and people clap and tell us how wonderful we are, and whether we are or not is a different matter. But we don't have to earn our living doing more mundane things, and that's a gift. Now, I think, in my view, I think that if you have that gift, then you have to give back, and giving back involves articulating, a position on important issues. And I think the parklands is an important issue.
1: Yeah, and you have a platform as well.
0: Yeah, we have a platform, and I think we would be remiss if we didn't use that platform. Look, I've never been a songwriter who, wants to write about my broken heart or strewing caraway seeds around the canyons of my mind. It's not what I do, and I'm not sure that I could do it even if I wanted to. But my philosophy on art and politics and where they meet was moulded, I suppose, by Professor Brian Medlin at Flinders University when I studied politics and art, and those principles have stayed with me. And the underpinning principle is that, if you have a gift, if you are able to earn your living doing something that most people would give their eye teeth to do, then you have an obligation to make a contribution.
1: Okay, so why have you taken the stance that you have taken then? Because as somebody who's been in, got a good knowledge of politics, you would know that one of the keys of any strong political leadership is growth.
0: Sure.
1: And that there's a unique opportunity here to have a couple of significant world-class events in our CBD, which has got to be good for the city, doesn't it?
0: Look, I think it's a good point. And I think in your introduction you made the point that the golf course, that's gone, that train's left the station. I worry about sacrificing what we have in Adelaide that really underpins a terrific place to live, sacrificing it on the altar of events that rent attention for a short space of time. Now, look, the Grand Prix, I thought, that they were able to put the Grand Prix track through Adelaide. It didn't really destroy much. It was a bit of disruption. And for a short time there, Adelaide turned into Monaco. I was personally glad to see it go, but it didn't offend me. But what does offend me, and what has urged me to stand up and make a statement here, is the damage that's going to be done to the parklands for a MotoGP track, which, in my view, and it's just a view. I understand that others will have a different view, but I think that it will be an unsafe track. I think it belongs at the Bend. And I think that to destroy what is projected to host this event for 3 days a year until the MotoGP decides to go somewhere else, as they inevitably do, I think is a major, major, major mistake.
1: You would also agree that we're backed into a bit of a political corner here, though, aren't we? Because the criteria for Adelaide getting the MotoGP was that it would be a city-based street circuit, which is what they wanted in Melbourne, because obviously Albert Park is used for the Formula One in Melbourne, and MotoGP wanted the motorcycle race to go there so that they had a street circuit. Melbourne said nah.
0: No, and I think we should have said no too. Look, I understand events. I understand they bring economic activity. And I understand that these things are important. But I think that realistically you've got to look at the price to pay. And in this instance, in this particular instance with the MotoGP track, the price is way too high, way too high. And the parklands are a gift from history. They are unique in the world. They are the sort of things that people come to Adelaide and remark on. They have an environmental, social, restorative capacity, and they really are a gift. And I'm disappointed that the government, which should have accepted responsibility to look after these parklands as the gift, as the jewel, as the diamond that they are, has actually removed the control from the Adelaide City Council, legislated to be able to do whatever they like with the parklands, and then imposed these events on us without, in my view, without a mandate. Now, there is an argument about the mandate, and I accept that there are differing opinions. But I looked very hard to find out what was actually said, what was actually said about these events, particularly the MotoGP, prior to the election. And I've looked very hard. I cannot find a track layout prior to the election. I cannot find a schedule for tree removal. I cannot find a footprint for the pits and the grandstands. And interestingly, very carefully, they were kind of like glossed over until after the election. And I think now that we're beginning to understand what impact the MotoGP track will have on our park lands, I think we need to revisit that decision.
1: There is also a counter-argument that the park lands are underutilised. They're a resource that could be used to greater effect.
0: Look, I think the park lands are used to great effect. I mean, we've got horses on one side. I saw something written about, how are you? We've got horses and you need them. I mean, we've got ovals. We had a golf course, and the golf course was very inoffensive. We have bike tracks. We have areas where events can be conducted, circuses and concerts. We have the equestrian events there. I mean, I think that they are used very, very well. And when and there's the fringe and WOMAD. So I think an argument put that we don't use the parklands to our best advantage is not sustainable.
1: Okay. All right. Look, our lines are open. If you want to join in this conversation, you are welcome to do so. 1-300-222-891 is the number to call. Or plenty of people texting through. I won't go through those just yet because there's one gentleman who's texted through the same thing three times. I've got to read it. We get long ones. Sometimes we a weighty tome via text. So I need to go through them before I read them on air. 24 past 8 is the time. My guest is John Sherman. We'll play his song Ragtag Extremist Blues shortly. I got to say, John, when I read the lyrics, I was trying to work out musically how you actually incorporated those lyrics. You've done it very well,
0: thank you. I have to say that this is the Vagabond crew. It's not just me.
1: Yeah.
0: Everybody in the band tipped in. Everybody's a believer. Nobody got paid. You know, everybody tipped in and threw everything they had into the track.
1: Yeah. Are you raising money via the track?
0: We are. All the streaming proceeds and the paid downloads proceeds are being directed straight from the

0: company to the Adelaide Parklands Association.
1: Oh, okay.
0: And we're also going to perform the track live for the first time at the Gov on August the 29th, and we've decided that we will give part proceeds for every ticket sold to the Parklands Association.
1: 25 past eight. Hello, Mike.
2: Good evening. When I first came down from northern New South Wales, we arrived here on a Saturday morning, and we were coming up from from the Southern Expressway there, up Fullerton Road, and we ran into this protest at the Britannica roundabout.
1: Oh, yes, yes.
2: And they'd shut off, and we were newcomers. And there was this people with banners and so forth, and they were objecting to cutting down those magnificent gums diagonally across from the hotel.
1: Ah, yes, I recall that. I covered that.
2: And the what's his name, Hemling, wanted to, with his design, wanted to cut through that corner and knock over those lovely bloody trees to make it quicker for these international F1s to rip through. It seems to me that the protesters on that Saturday morning, and bearing in mind we weren't citizens at that stage, we were internationals, internationals, goodness me, interstate.
1: Celebrities, we'll call you interstate celebrities.
2: We just arrived and we wondered what was going on.
1: Yeah.
2: The trees are still there. The F1 went.
1: Yeah. Yeah, you know what, though? I got a feeling, and I'm happy to be corrected here, I got a feeling one or two of the trees did go. I got a feeling
2: they might have.
1: I don't think all of them survived.
2: Stupidity! What's going on in the northern sector there for a confounded golf course? How bloody silly is that?
1: Mike, thank you for your call at 27 past eight. Carol Whitelock's on the phone. Hello, Carol.
3: Hello, Spence.
0: Carol Whitelock. I need to say this: you're a beautiful woman.
1: Oh, everybody agrees with that. Hello, so lovely to hear from you, Carol.
3: I just wanted to share a fictional piece I wrote a couple of weeks ago about a place called South Dystopia, and in this strange, totally fictional place, the government decreed that all the city's roads should be racetracks. And if people wanted to take their cars out, they could go up to Dry Bend and drive around for a bit. There was an exception for ministerial cars, which could use the city roads. There would be compulsory huge footy festivals every weekend. And if you were found in the street without your footy tickets, you could be fined.
1: Mm.
3: Finally, the government gazetted the parklands and the trees as their own property. And they said, well, if people care about the trees so much, let them ransom them back. Now, isn't it strange how sometimes reality and fiction can almost resemble each other?
1: Mm. And there are some people who would embrace that fictional place, Carol.
3: Well, I think there are some people in high places who do.
1: Carol. How lovely to hear from you. Healthy and happy, Carol?
3: Yes, indeed, Spence, and enjoying listening to you. And I'm hoping, are we going to hear John's song?
1: Yeah, we are. We'll hear that in just a minute. I'll just take a couple more calls and we'll play the song.
3: Terrific.
1: Okay. Thanks, Carol. Thank you for your call. Bye-bye. Another South Australian icon from Hawker. George is on the phone. Hello, George. How are you?
4: Oh, I'm freezing my bum off. Anyway, hey, gang, and hello, John. And look, I'm with you all the way on this one, John. And actually, one of your early albums, if you don't fight, you lose, you know. And
0: you painted the cover.
4: I did the cover and the artwork for a couple. It's a lot of the albums for Red Gum, and it was just, you know, that fighting spirit, John. You haven't lost it, mate, and keep it going, mate, because I'm with you. This, you know, we don't need motorcycle frigging races in the middle of the parklands, for God's sake.
1: Yeah.
4: But anyway, just keep working at it, John, and if there's any way I can help, just keep in touch, mate, and I would love to do anything to you know, anything

0: to assist.
1: Thanks, George. Thank you.
2: Thanks, George, and thanks for the call. 9:30. Look, I don't think you would disagree, John, that there is definite economic benefit in attracting international events to Adelaide.
1: Look, of course, you know, you bring dollars in. There's no argument about that. The issue is to weigh up the cost against the benefit, cost-benefit analysis. And I'm sorry, I was prepared to wear the Grand Prix and the equestrians and the fringe and the WOMADs and that's all fine. You know, I mean, because they come and they go and we're left with the parklands. But this is going to be a very significant exercise in destruction. There are going to be very, very old trees, decades old. And the argument that they'll be replaced with a sapling in a bucket, you know, I'm afraid doesn't cut it with me.
2: Let's hear your song. Do you want to introduce it for us, John?
1: Ladies and gentlemen, of South Australia, and are we broadcasting into Broken Hill?
2: And Northern Territory.
1: Ladies and gentlemen, it is my great pleasure to introduce the Vagabond Crew's new song, Ragtag Extremist Blues, with thanks to Pete Malinauskas for the great idea.

0: Well done, John. I mean, it's one of those, that chorus is going to be a line that sticks in people's heads.
1: And well,
0: to achieve that is actually quite a difficult thing, isn't it?
1: It's not easy. I'm not as prolific a songwriter as my manager would like, but I think when I end up with something, I think it's okay.
0: Yeah. No, that's come together nicely, so well done. The other thing we haven't really, as a community, been told much about is how the roads are going to be amended, because the surface of the MotoGP bike runs on has to be pretty well flawless.
1: Absolutely.
0: Yeah, it has to be flawless. So there's going to have to be a fair bit of roadwork done to make the street circuit appropriate.
1: Could I just say also that I ride a motorbike and do come and see me in hospital, but... and I quite like to watch the MotoGP. It's extraordinary, you know. But the money and the engineering that's going to have to be expended on the track, as far as I understand, is quite extraordinary. My understanding is, and I stand to be corrected, but that there has to be no camber. So it's got to be dead flat. It's got to be no floors in it at all, no manhole covers, no asphalt joints, no culverts, no gutters, you know, obviously, because if those guys hit them at 300K, that's not going to end well.
0: No.
1: So this, I have heard, and I don't know, but it's been put to me by people who do know, that just to resurface the road will be well in excess of $100 million. And I can quite see that. And then, of course, when it goes, we will have roads with no camber, no culverts, no gutters. And what happens then? I think the engineering and the cost is a very significant issue, and that really worries me. It really worries me also that we think that we can spend that amount of money for a three-day motorcycle event when we have a cost of living crisis in Australia. And the reality is we have South Australian families who can't afford to put enough food on the table for their kids. We have South Australians who are sleeping rough. We have a ramping crisis. We have people sleeping in the park. We have a whole range of things that I think we should be spending our money on, over and above events that rent attention.
0: Actually, that's one of the issues that's come up quite a lot on the text line, is we don't know how much we are spending on this. And that's a card that's being played very, very close to the chest at the moment.
1: And that gets back to my observation earlier, that despite all my research, I can't find anything that actually declares these things, including the cost, that was even sort of discussed in any way until after the election. So the idea that everybody knew and there is a mandate for this, I think, is an argument that is not sustainable.
0: Might just take one more quick call before we bid you farewell, John Sherman. Noel's on the phone, ex-Adelaide, now living in Perth. G'day, Noel. How are you?
2: Good evening. I am actually in Adelaide. Look, I'm of the opinion, because we have a thing happening of the very same ilk happening in Perth, with both the introduction of a motor race track near the Burwood Casino, but more importantly, the introduction of a ferry with a terminus on one of the last beautiful, safe, child-friendly beaches in the river at Matilda Bay in front of University of WA.
0: Yeah.
2: And I see this as a symptom of state governments who have too great a mandate, too great a voting a proportion. The arrogance, lack of consultation, I'd suggest in the Matilda Bay, yes, they mentioned a ferry, and then on the run-up for the next 8 months, not a word about either the racetrack or the ferry, and then after election claim that they had a mandate, because way back 8 months ago it was raised in Parliament.
0: Yeah.
2: With no business case, EPA have decided it doesn't need consideration because of the short build time, not to mention the fact that the movements of the ferries will devastate the bay forever. This is a symptom of an arrogant government, because they think they've got too great a they've arrived in government with too great a voter
0: Yeah, and Noel, look, I take your point. And John, you might want to comment on that because, I mean, part of it is really not having what you could see as an effective opposition as well.
1: Well, no, we don't have an effective opposition, which it's why those of us in the cheap seats have to perform as the opposition. I wrote a line in the song where I said, you know, will the raging fire die down to embers on the sand? The dying of the voices is exactly what they planned. This is a political playbook 101. You know, is it give them the bad news, hit them with it, hold the course, and people will be upset for a while, and then gradually, you know,
0: move on.
1: The world move on. Not going to have an election for 4 years, and by that time, everybody will have forgotten it. That's the plan, and you know, it's not a bad plan. I mean, it's a playbook, and it's been a successful play.
0: Of course, yeah, it's a very successful plan. Just one more quick one. Someone makes the point also by text that there are plenty of country roads that need maintenance as well, because that is true. You drive around country South Australia.
1: Oh yeah, ain't that the truth?
0: Not the greatest, that's for sure. John Sherman, thank you.
1: Enjoyed it very much.
0: So you're doing that live when at the Gov?
1: At the Gov on the 29th. We're doing our annual Adelaide show. We don't play in Adelaide all that much, which is a bit of a shame. But we're doing our annual show at the Gov on the 29th. Actually, the Gov's the only hotel we play at in Australia. Most of the time,
0: that's the only pub venue you play.
1: Yeah. We do theatres interstate, mainly because, I mean, the Gov is just such an iconic place, and the Tonkin family have looked after live music for so, so long.
0: They sure have.
1: They absolutely have, and our view is dance with the ones that brung you.
0: I'm trying to think, I mean, sadly I've been to a lot of pubs. I'm trying to think around Australia if there'd be many other hotels with a live performance space like
1: culture.
0: That.
1: And culture.
0: And culture. Yeah.
1: I don't know of any.
0: No, I can't think.
1: I don't know of any.
0: The Breakfast Creek in Brisbane did have for a while, but I've got a feeling that may have sort of died away. I saw some live music there at one stage, and there were pubs in Melbourne that were a good venue for quite some time.
1: Yeah. I mean, when I was touring, you know, back when I was young, thin and gorgeous, and we'd tour for 3 months at a time, you could camp in Melbourne for 3 weeks or 4 weeks and play a different pub every night, six nights a week, without playing the same pub.
0: Yeah.
1: And fill it.
0: Yeah.
1: You know.
0: Well, John, I'm sure your wife still thinks you're young, thin and gorgeous. See you, mate. Thanks for coming in.
1: Thanks, Spence.

0: What a day for a daydream. That is the Lovin' Spoonful at a quarter to nine. Look, there are so many text messages that you have sent through in reference to that conversation that John and I just had. I just can't get through them all. And the variety of opinions, some who can see the benefit in doing something like this, but I've got to say that probably the majority of the comments are around the cost associated and the lack of information that we as members of the public seem to have around the nuance associated with this MotoGP. So thank you so much for all your text messages. I'm not going to get a chance to read them out, but I certainly have had a chance to read them, and they certainly formed part of the conversation as well. So thank you so much indeed. Let's have a look at some weather details. And for the state for Wednesday the 15th of July, a dry day forecast. There might be an isolated morning shower around the lower southeast. Areas of fog about the agricultural areas and south of the pastoral. Maximum temperatures near average. Southeast to northeasterly winds forecast for the state for tomorrow. Boy, that is a simple outlook, isn't it? So for Adelaide, some cloud clearing and a maximum of 16 degrees. Cool overnight, 7 degrees is the minimum overnight forecast for Adelaide. Let me just have a look, see if I can find something into the future. What have I done with the rest of my weather, Kishi? I'll put it down somewhere. Hang on. I might be over here. Hang on. This is the paperless office. Oh, there it is. There it all is there. Okay. Adelaide, here we go. For tomorrow, I said 16. Much of the same for Thursday, 16 and sunny. Friday, 17 degrees for a maximum, and much the same for the weekend. In fact, sunny for Adelaide right through until Tuesday of next week. And, the rain is behind us for a little while. Elsewhere around the state for tomorrow, and for the Barossa, a maximum of 15 degrees for you in Nuriutpa. Victor Harbour, partly cloudy and 16 degrees the maximum. On York Peninsula, somewhere between 15 and 16 degrees and a partly cloudy day, coolish overnight. Cool overnight for Kangaroo Island as well, 5 degrees for both Kingscote and Pandana, with 15 degrees for the island tomorrow. In the lower southeast for you, 15 and cloudy, 6 degrees overnight. 5 for Narrabri tonight, 15 for a maximum tomorrow. And in the upper southeast, 4 degrees for Border Town and 16 degrees for a maximum. In the Murraylands, around about 16 degrees for you and cool conditions overnight. The Riverland, 16 degrees also. Cold tonight, 3 degrees for Renmark, 4 degrees for Wakeree. Around 15 degrees right through the mid-north, including Port Pirie, Jamestown, Clare and Snowtown. In the Flinders, 18 for Port Augusta, 16 for Hawker and 14 for Oruru and cold overnight. Some cloud in the morning. Whyalla, partly cloudy and 15 for a maximum, 6 degrees for a minimum. In the upper part of Eyre Peninsula, Cleve and Kimber, around about 16 degrees. For the lower, 16 for Port Lincoln and a cloudy day, cool overnight. West Coast, mostly sunny and high teens for you on the West Coast tomorrow, 5 degrees overnight. In the Northwest Pastoral, sunny conditions throughout, temperatures in the high teens, early 20s. Getting down to 2 degrees at Pukatura overnight. Hoo-hoo! Northeast Pastoral, sunny and around 20 degrees and temperatures around 8 degrees overnight. Cooler for Yunta, 3 degrees is your forecast minimum. Broken Hill for you tomorrow. 15, cloud clearing. Light winds becoming southeasterly, 15 to 20 kilometres per hour in the morning. And then looking ahead for Broken Hill, no rain forecast in the forecast period and temperatures right through till next week or somewhere between 14 and 18 degrees. Into the Northern Territory. And for tomorrow, there is a slight to medium chance of showers in the northeast Arnhem, a slight chance of showers about the Tiwi Islands and in the northern Daly Coast in the early part of the morning. Morning frost patches about the McDonnell Ranges, mostly sunny elsewhere, moderate east to southeasterly winds, fresh and gusty during the day. Temperature-wise, around the territory for tomorrow and Darwin, 32, how unusual. 21 degrees for a minimum and a sunny day for you. Sunny also for Catherine, 30 after 14 degrees tonight. Tennant Creek, you're in for a top tomorrow of 23 degrees, 11 degrees overnight. Overnight cool in Alice Springs, 3 degrees the minimum, and a maximum tomorrow 18 degrees and a sunny day for Alice Springs. Sunny through the Lassiter with temperatures in the high teens, low 20s. Cool overnight, 1 degree at Hermannsburg. Woo-hoo. And for the Tanami tomorrow, a sunny day and temperatures in the low to mid 20s. It is 10 to 9.
1: 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Yeah! 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
0: Via text, someone says, to be honest, Spence, what's the point in texting in, which the ABC consistently encourages, if you don't read them out? That's from Annie. Well, look, I understand your point, Annie. The problem is, if you get 100 text messages, it's actually quite difficult to go through them all because some of them are going to be defamatory and that would not be career-enhancing. And to be able to pick and choose exactly which ones you have editorially run an eye over is a little bit on the important side. So, look, I understand that, Annie, and sometimes you get topics which do encourage a lot of text messages, and I've got to say that that conversation, I'm going to go with probably 70, 80 text messages. If I keep scrolling, and some of the text messages are like a page long as well. So I get your point, but sometimes I just don't get a chance. And sometimes what I try and do is I try and read them as I come in and think, well, that's a good point. And so I use that as a way of structuring a question on your behalf as a result of the text that has come through. So I hope that kind of explains it a little bit, Annie. But you're right. I understand. If we can read them all out, we would. But otherwise, we would just spend the whole time reading our text messages and not playing Rolls Royce.

0: I love that song. Rose Royce, that is The Car Wash. Of course, the other alternative to texting Annie is you can jump on the phone because it's much better to have a conversation with you, which you are welcome to do. 1-300-222-891. It's funny, we have sort of reached this stage with communication. I mean, clearly talkback radio relies heavily on having a conversation with somebody. But we've sort of reached this stage now with mobile phones and the way we communicate with each other that that texting is now the preferred means of having a conversation with somebody, which I find kind of, I'm world's worst texter. It takes me forever to put out a 6-word text message, which is why I rarely respond to them. And now I am told that there is a trend where people don't even listen to voice messages. If you happen to, ring somebody that goes through their voicemail, either the trend is to not leave a message, or when you do so, then people just don't bother listening because it's just too hard. So you can always jump on the phone, 1-300-222-891. I'm going to play a song that is from a favourite band of Goffey's in just a minute, and that is The Reels. But look, after 9 o'clock, we're going to change tack completely because yesterday, the very sad news that we lost Sam Neill. And in March of 2022, he was diagnosed with angioimmunoblastic T-cell lymphoma. What is that? That's a question we'll ask after 9 o'clock. Because we are told it is a particularly rare form of blood cancer. So I want to talk about blood cancer after 9 o'clock. And you are welcome to join in on that conversation as well. Oh, look, Brian's on the phone. Brian wants to have a conversation. Hello, Brian. How are you?
1: I'm good, thanks, Spencer.
0: Yeah, good. Yeah, I'm okay, thank you. What has prompted your call?
1: Well, I was on the midday program today. I can't think of her name just now. The lady there, she had it on hers. Was about Ambo's.
0: That was with Joe, was it?
1: Yeah, that's right.
0: Yeah, yeah.
1: And she was after talking about the Ambo needing that new dummy. It's going to cost $26,000 or something.
0: Oh, yes, it's some sort of practice thing, isn't it?
1: So that's right, yeah.
0: Yeah, yeah.
1: Yeah, but they've been told they've got to find the money themselves.
0: Yeah. Yeah.
1: But, that would have to hurt like hell, with the amount of money spent on this new golf course, which we don't need.
0: Well, so that was the point that John made, Brian, is that nobody really is clear exactly how much all this is costing. Look, there has been figures put forward for the golf course, and I can't off the top of my head recall what that was. I got a feeling it was something like $40-something million they were spending on the golf course. I think that was the figure that was publicly made available.
1: Yeah,
0: but we don't know just what it's going to cost for the MotoGP track, and I hadn't thought about it until John mentioned just how specific the track is going to have to be, with no culverts and no joins, no manhole covers or anything like that. So that's going to be an expensive process, isn't it?
1: It's going to take a lot more money. Really, the amount of money spent on golf and the GP and that, we could build a new hospital and there'd be no ramping.
0: Yeah, yeah. Hey, Brian, thank you for jumping on the phone, my friend. Thank you.
1: You're welcome, mate. Oh, yeah, because it bothers us out here. I'm getting a bit long in the tooth.
0: You sound fantastic. You take care, mate.
1: Okay, thanks.
0: Brian. See you, mate. Bye for now. See, you can always jump on the phone and talk. That way you're guaranteed to get on the radio, 1-300-222-891. As long as you don't say anything too defamatory, because I have a button that says see you later before it goes to air. Hey, I'll play Goffey's favourite band after nine, which is time for news.
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7: With Satyam Weinstein. The US and Iran have traded strikes as both countries vie for control of the Strait of Hormuz, pushing oil prices to a one-month high. Tuiyong Fitzpatrick reports.
5: The US launched strikes on Iran hours after President Donald Trump said Washington is reinstating a blockade on Iran in the Strait of Hormuz. Iran responded with attacks targeting Bahrain, Jordan, and two tankers associated with the United Arab Emirates travelling through the strait, killing one mariner and wounding eight. The UAE has threatened to retaliate against Iran. The price of benchmark Brent crude oil has risen to a one-month high of over $84 a barrel, still well below the nearly $120 reached at the height of the war, but threatening to make costs everywhere higher.
7: The arrest of an alleged criminal figure in Melbourne today is the first direct link between Melbourne's so-called bar wars and arson attacks on tobacco shops. Ethan Seidemann reports.
8: Victoria Police set up Task Force Luna in 2023 to investigate the involvement of organised crime syndicates in Melbourne's illicit tobacco trade following a string of attacks on tobacco stores. Then in April this year, they set up Operation Eclipse after several attacks on hospitality venues carried out without a clear motive. Today, police believe they've established a clear link between the two investigations, charging a 20-year-old man for his involvement in the so-called bar wars, who has previously been charged in relation to arson attacks on tobacco stores. Police allege he's a high-ranking member of criminal group The Commission and recruited children to carry out a number of recent attacks.
7: A New South Wales court has been told a convicted child sex offender sold books on Amazon allegedly containing child abuse material. Stephen Andrew Larkins faced a bail court today charged with producing, possessing and disseminating child abuse material. The court heard the 60-year-old allegedly authored two books about 16-year-old boys and sold up to four copies on Amazon. Before granting Mr. Larkins strict bail, the judge questioned Amazon's vetting processes and what the online retailer's criminal liability may be. The Tasmanian Greens say State Premier Jeremy Rockliffe needs to show leadership on reducing harm from pokies. Letters obtained by the ABC show the Liquor and Gaming Commission warned Treasurer Erica Batts that measures he announced would take Tasmania backwards. It says the introduction of limitless ticket systems and ATMs in gaming venues could incentivise gamblers to lose more. Greens Deputy Leader Vicar Bailey says the government's capitulated to the gambling lobby by ditching plans for its cashless mandatory gaming card.
9: This is an utter indictment on the government's approach to harm minimisation, and it's clear that the Premier needs to intervene to put back on the table card-based play as their policy.
7: Victorian public school workers will hold another 24-hour statewide strike next week. Sasha Payne with the details.
10: Australian Education Union Victorian branch members have resolved to take further industrial action on the 23rd of July, which would see them walking off the job at hundreds of schools for the second time this year. Union members have also voted for a ban on unpaid overtime, unless agreement can be reached with the state government. Teachers and support staff last month went against their union's advice and rejected an offer of a 28 to 32% pay increase. They've been pushing for a 35% rise.
7: A Victorian government spokesperson says the proposed deal would have made Victorian teachers the best paid in the country and called for the union to drop the strike plans. A new T-Rex specimen known as Gus is going under the hammer in New York and could become the most expensive dinosaur ever sold. Gus has been valued at over $43 million but could fetch more. The record for a dinosaur at auction is currently held by Apex, a stegosaurus sold by Sotheby's in 2024 for over $64 million, but that was 11 times what it had originally been valued at going into the auction. Sotheby's Cassandra Hatton says Gus is one of the largest and complete T-Rex fossils ever found.
11: The first T-Rex ever found was only in 1905. Dinosaurs in general are a very recent discovery. Since 1905, we have found 100 or so remnants of T-Rex. The majority of those have been one bone.
7: And Canberra Raiders hooker Tom Starling will play his 150th NRL match for the club.

0: club at this weekend's match against the South Sydney Rabbitohs at Canberra Stadium. Coach Ricky Stewart has named the same side that defeated the Bulldogs in the last round. You're now up to date with the very latest from ABC News.
1: How much can we really know about the dead?
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1: So join me, Alicia Simmons.
2: And me,

Vitek, someone says, hey, Paul, I don't mean to nag, but just wondering, have you listened to any of Caitlin Drew's music? Yes, I have. And we are going to track. So Goffey, who was on that case to track down Caitlin and have a chat to her on air, as you know, has been away for a little while. So my apologies that we haven't had a chance to speak with Caitlin at this stage, South Australian performer. So we will do at some stage. Annie, look, we're talking about the propensity of people to use a text message as opposed to having a conversation nowadays. And that, look, it's fine. You know, that's your choice. And Annie, who raised the question initially, was thankful that I explained it. But she also went on to say, Spence, you are a confident speaker. Not everyone is like you. So talking on the radio can be a bit of a challenge. Annie, you know what? You are absolutely right. See, but my job is to make you feel comfortable and to have the confidence to have a conversation. So if you've got a point of view that you want to have a conversation about, that's part of my gig. That's what I'm supposed to be able to do, is to make you feel confident about having a conversation. And ultimately, it's one of those things, if you just treat ringing a radio station like just ringing a friend and having a conversation and just blank from your mind that there might be, 100,000 people listening, I may have just made it worse. it becomes a lot easier. So, look, Annie, thank you. And thanks for the ongoing conversation as well, albeit via text. Now, Goffey, who, by the way, I have not heard from for a couple of days. So I'll drop him a note tonight, see how he's getting on. And there's still no indication when he's likely to be back. And I didn't realise this until we did a jukebox a few weeks ago, that one of his favourite bands is an Australian band called The Reels that formed in Dubbo in the mid-70s, and they lasted until about 91 and then they reformed again. They had a very successful album from which came a song called Quasimodo's Dream. That was also the name of the album. And it was actually voted one of the top 10 Australian songs of all time. And that was by a 100-member panel from the Australasian Performing Rights Association. So I'm not going to play that. Someone via text says, I hope you're going to play Bad Moon Rising. Well, yeah, they did do a version of Creedence's song Bad Moon Rising. They also did a really good cover of Herb Alpert's This Guy's in Love with You. But the track I'm going to play is actually from Quasimodo's Dream.

0: Shout and Deliver, that is The Reels from Quasimodo's Dream. Lynn's a fan. The only thing I'm a bit curious about with that song, about 40 seconds in, there's this weird sort of beat and pace change, which it's kind of taken me by surprise every time I hear it. And Jackie from West Croydon says Quasimodo's Dream was written by Tim Finn of Split Ends fame. Beautiful song, Jackie. Thank you. It's 11 past nine. You're listening to 891 ABC Adelaide, South Australia Broken Hill, 105.7 ABC Radio Darwin and the Northern Territory, and right through the west of New South Wales. Spence Denny is my name. And this is the evening program. We're about 25 minutes away from Nightlife with Philip Clark. I wanted to spend some time talking about the cancer that Sam Neill was diagnosed with in March of 2022. Everyone was just devastated with the news yesterday that we have lost Sam Neill. And what a terrific guy it turns out he was. So he was diagnosed with, and I hope I get this pronunciation right, angioimmunoblastic T-cell lymphoma, which is a type of blood cancer. So it's a complete mystery to me exactly what blood cancer is, what T-cell lymphoma is, and all the other associated aspects with that. So I thought that's a conversation worth having. And we are going to do so with Associate Professor Dan Thomas, who is a clinical hematologist and pathologist based at the Royal Adelaide Hospital and lead researcher at Myeloid Metabolism Group at SAMRI. Hello, Dan Thomas.
1: How you doing, Spence? Happy to be here.
0: Hey, can I get just a brief explanation of exactly what blood cancer is? What is in the blood that is deemed to be cancerous?
1: Well, blood cancers include a huge host of various subtypes of cancer. There's probably more than 80 now, from the lymph nodes as well as the bone marrow as well as the spleen, and sometimes just in the peripheral blood or in the skin.
0: But what is actually in the blood that is deemed to make it cancer? What's it doing?
1: Well, they originate from white cells that circulate through the blood and often originate in lymph glands or the thymus or the bone marrow, and that's why they're called blood cancers. And they're called cancers when those cells begin to grow without the body's control anymore. So they're doing their own thing, and they can slowly take over, infiltrate various organs, and deplete you from energy. There's also from taking over your own good immune system.
0: Okay, so they are carried within the veins and arteries of the body and are then what deposited in other organs and so can metastasize quite easily.
1: They can. They generally like to go to places where the blood normally goes to, such as bone marrow and other lymph nodes, sometimes the spleen and liver. But, you know, as in the case of this particular form, they can also get into the skin.
0: Okay, so take me through this form. Is this a particularly rare form?
1: Yeah, this is extremely rare. And as many would say in the cancer world, in hematology, this is one of our last frontiers. So there's many labs working on new approaches to this cancer. 85% of lymphomas are B-cell, and many of them are very, very treatable. Many of them curable. Many of them curable with stem cell transplants and CAR T-cells now, as well as immunotherapy. But the T-cell pioneering, CAR T, is just coming into that. And the next 10 years, I think we'll see some incredible breakthroughs for T-cell lymphomas.
0: So can you explain to me what's the difference between a B-cell and a T-cell?
1: A B-cell learns from what you're exposed to and eventually becomes a plasma cell which makes antibodies to protect you for a long, long time against those particular viruses or bacteria. A T-cell can actually kill cells directly, including cancer cells, and including cells that might be infected with a virus or have other problems. So a T-cell is a lot more aggressive, cytotoxic, and can directly kill cells, whereas a B-cell

0: still can't do that. Most of the effective immunotherapies that have changed the world in the last 10 years are just beefing up T cells.
1: So we all carry T cells and B cells?
0: We do, yep.
1: And what role do they play in a healthy body?
0: Oh, incredible. If I remove your B cells and T cells right now, you may not survive the next viral infection, possibly not even the next bacterial or fungal infection, but certainly not the next viral infection. And you could have spontaneous cancers appearing.
1: Huh? So what about somebody who is a plasma or platelet donor? Are the B cells and T cells identified in that?
0: They are there, but we don't normally take them from the donor. We take the plasma, which is all of the good antibodies, and that helps. I mean, that helps so many hundreds and hundreds of patients from that donation for various conditions. We also take blood products and clotting factors that help us clot from those donations. But we don't normally take B cells and T cells and give them to other people unless it's a very special type of post therapy.
1: So we actually have the ability via that centrifuge when the donation is being made to isolate the Bs and the T cells from the plasma and put it back into the body.
0: You could. You can isolate the lymphocytes. They're a type of white cell. You can also isolate the neutrophils, another type of white cell that fights bacteria and fungus, but they don't live as long as the B cells and T cells.
1: All right. So why is the T cell lymphoma so rare?
0: That's a good question. In some other parts of the world, for reasons we don't quite understand, it's not as rare. In Western countries and Caucasian dominated populations, the B cell lymphoma predominates, and that's the cancer we have honestly made the most progress in the last 30 years above any other cancer, right? And
1: yep.
0: That's good news. But the T cell we need to work on. There are some Asian countries where the T cell is much higher than Australia. We don't quite know why that is. It could be related to other viruses and things they're exposed with. But there are not many research labs in the world at the moment just working on T cell. They are growing. But we really need to focus on this. It's a bit like pancreatic cancer, cholangio, brain cancer, and T cell. They are the last frontiers, you know, for medical research.
1: So we don't know why there would be some more greater prevalence of T cell lymphoma in a different nationality. We haven't worked out why that is the case.
0: We have clues, but we don't know for sure. It could be to do with their immune system population genetics. It could be to do with other things they're exposed to in that environment. But for whatever reason, it's not things that prime us for T-cell lymphoma are not as common in the Australian environment.
1: Wow, that's extraordinary, isn't it? What are we doing work at SAMRI at the moment on this, Dan, into T-cell?
0: There's amazing work at SAMRI at the moment in the precursor for T-cell leukemia, lymphomas, by a wonderful early career researcher, Laura Eady. And there is a lot of incredible work on the post-COVID T-cell responses by some amazing samples that were collected at SAMRI during the COVID period. There's a lot going on in many of the other blood cancers and how we can enhance their response to immunotherapy. But I would really encourage some young researchers to take a stand for T-cell lymphoma.
1: So to do this sort of research, do you actually have to have participants who have been diagnosed with a blood cancer?
0: It's better. We have an amazing tissue bank at SAMRI, one of the envy of Australia and the world over. Because this particular type of T-cell lymphoma is so rare, it is difficult to do big trials quickly. You can imagine, to get 100 patients with this particular type of T-cell lymphoma very quickly would be difficult. And that's one of the obstacles and the challenge.

0: breakthroughs in this particular type is getting, you know, even just 30 patients within 2 years and testing a new therapy. But we are getting better at building models, and we are learning quickly from everything else we've learned from other cancers.
1: Yeah. Look, and I'm sure scientists like yourself would have been very interested in what Sam Neill was going through. What I understand is that he went through something like 4 years of chemotherapy that then reached the stage where it was no longer effective. And so he started to receive, and this is where I need you to help me out again. He started to receive, is it just called CAR T cell therapy? What is that? What exactly is that? And he then went on to be a very strong advocate for more patients being given access to something like this.
0: Mm-hmm. So CAR T cell therapy is a form of immunotherapy, okay? Not chemo.
1: Okay.
0: And it's cellular, so it's when we're amping up the power of good T cells, okay? Good T cells, not cancerous, to completely obliterate the cancer. Usually those T cells come from your own. Sometimes they come from other donors, and they've been amped up so that they can really, really kill the cancer that you have. And that's the best outcomes we have at the moment is for the B-cell lymphoma. So he had it for a T-cell lymphoma, angioimmunoblastic T-cell lymphoma. That's quite cutting edge. That is not standard practice, but many, many big hospitals and research labs are doing that now. But how to make the best CAR T-cell for T-cell lymphoma is tough because you're killing something with the same thing it's made of. The
1: Yes.
0: lymphoma is T-cell, the CAR T-cell is T-cell, and these are tricky beasts. They turn off part of the immune system, and then on the other half, they really ramp it up. So I've had a couple of patients recently with the same disease. They present like a chronic infection, and everyone thinks they have a fever of unknown origin or a secret bacteria, and then eventually we work out, oh my goodness, it's actually a T-cell lymphoma, and it takes a long time to track.
1: And so basically it's these two different forms of T cell at odds with each other, trying to be dominant and causing consequences.
0: That's right. And so we are still at that cutting edge of working out how do we get the good T cells to see something unusual or bad on the T cell lymphoma and knock it out completely, as we are already doing in the B-cell lymphomas.
1: Mm. Well, according to his family or his whānau, he'd been through this and was advocating for more people with the same condition that he had to have access to this. He was part of a clinical trial, and he said he was given an indication that he was free of cancer. Is that possible?
0: It is. I mean, historically, T-cell lymphomas, they respond. But they don't respond forever. They can relapse relatively quickly. Sounds like he was probably relapse-free at the time. I don't know all of the exact medical situation, but I have no doubt he responded to his early chemo and the recent CAR T cell. But these are tricky. They are tricky beasts to cure on their own without a stem cell transplant.
1: Yeah, so you've really got to try to introduce something that is going to be dominant for it to make any difference.
0: That's right.
1: Yeah. Wow, what an incredible field of work. Now, you said it was the last frontier, and it sounds like it, isn't it?
0: Yeah, you know, definitely. And everything we learn about this, we're also learning about how the immune system, T-cell immune system works, so we can kill lots of other cancers, such as pancreatic, colon, prostate, and it's exciting. We think there's at least probably 9 checkpoints now that are stopping, that cancers use to trick T-cells into stopping them from attacking them, and the more we can get over those checkpoints, the more we can cure.
1: Wow. Well, congratulations on your work. Let's hope it progresses quickly. Because clearly there are going to be people who are very keen to try this out. So I'm sure there's a lot of work to do. And I appreciate very much the fact that you found time to talk to us tonight. Thank you, Dan.
0: Great to talk. Thanks for engaging and informing South Australia.
1: No problem. Thank you so much indeed. Associate Professor Dan Thomas, who is a clinical hematologist and a pathologist based at the Royal Adelaide Hospital and lead researcher

lecture at the myeloid metabolism group at the South Australian Health and Medical Research Institute, or SAMRI. 26 past 9 is the time. 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Oh, I love Katie Tunstall. This is a good song. This is Suddenly I See.

0: K.T. Tunstall. That's Suddenly I See. I was lucky enough to interview K.T. Tunstall, and she was delightful. Not long after the television program went to air about her long-lost family, which was a really, really emotional piece of television, how she discovered she had two half-sisters. It was fantastic. Thanks so much for your company tonight. The news is next. Phil Clark, along directly after that, is right on 9:30.
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3: ABC News, hello, I'm Satyam Weinstein. The US has launched strikes on Iran hours after US President Donald Trump vowed to reinstate an American blockade of Iranian ports and charge ships for safe passage through the Strait of Hormuz. Iran's responded with attacks across the Middle East, as the BBC's Barbara Platt-Usher reports.
4: The issue really is a dispute over how the Strait of Hormuz is managed. The Iranians see themselves overseeing the strait. They have said there's a particular route they want ships to take. They've talked about imposing fees, and they have been firing.

0: bring on ships that take a different route. And the Americans are just not ready to have Iranian sovereignty over the strait, especially as because Iran has leverage, then it can disrupt the global economy at any time. That's at the root of this. And we've seen a sort of controlled escalation over the past week. Neither side, it seems, ready to go back to a full-on war. But things are getting more and more tense.
1: Meanwhile, concerns petrol prices could be back on the rise are being played down as fighting between the US and Iran continues. US President Donald Trump says he wants to take control of the strait, which has sparked fears oil supplies could once again be impacted. Transport expert at Swinburne University, Professor Hussein Dia, says Australia's built up a resilience against the implications of the ongoing conflict.
2: We are in a better position today than we were when the conflict first began. We have stronger fuel reserves. The government has been securing additional fuel shipments. They have introduced new strategic reserve powers and have worked closely with the regional partners.
1: Local authorities say Sevastopol, in one of the largest cities in Russian-controlled Crimea, is limiting power supplies after overnight Ukrainian attacks. Crimea has already introduced restrictions on petrol usage because of fuel shortages. The Moscow-installed governor of Sevastopol says the electricity would be supplied for 2 hours, followed by six-hour outages. Ukrainian attacks on Russian energy and logistics infrastructure have disrupted fuel supply, with many strikes targeting Crimea in an effort to undermine Russia's control of the peninsula. Relatives of victims who died

0: At a live music pub in Thailand's capital have started to receive the bodies of their loved ones. The blaze, one of the deadliest in recent years in Thailand, tore through a pub with witnesses describing an explosion, a horizontal burst of fire and smoke engulfing the single-story venue. Officials say the death toll has climbed to 30, with Bangkok's governor vowing stricter inspections and police investigate possible negligence and safety breaches. This person who lost a friend in the fire says she wishes it had never happened.
1: It's been very tough for the family to cope. His grandmother is also getting old. She's always said it's got to be him holding a funeral for her, not her being here to receive her grandson's body.
0: Federal opposition leader Angus Taylor has refused to rule out whether the Liberal and National Party will ever enter a coalition with One Nation, but as told 7:30, there's no plans for such a move. Last week, Mr. Taylor said a One Nation government would leave the country with an eternity of pain, but this morning told 2GB Radio in Sydney he criticised the minor party with a very heavy heart. Speaking to 7:30, Mr. Taylor says his focus is on defeating Labor.
2: I want a coalition with the National Party, not just going into the next election, but post the next election in government. That's the plan. There's no ambiguity about that.
0: Australian superannuation funds are being criticised for failing to provide adequate customer service to their account holders. Consumer advocacy group Super Consumers Australia assessed 1,000 mystery shopper calls made to 20 super funds and found an average customer experience score of just 49%. Meanwhile, the country's largest super fund, Australian Super, failed to answer 90% of calls. SCA's chief executive Xavier O'Halloran says people seeking help were often redirected.
3: There's just a real lack of responsibility often when people called up. And what we found was that there was no real language used to say, yep, I can solve that problem for you. In fact, what happened about a quarter of the time is they got told, oh yeah, it's on the website, you can go find it there.
0: And Collingwood defender Billy Frampton is free to play against Carlton this Saturday after his one-match ban for rough conduct was downgraded to a fine at the AFL Tribunal. The match review officer had graded Frampton's tackle on North Melbourne's Matt Whitlock on Friday as careless conduct, medium impact and high contact. But Collingwood successfully argued the impact was low. You're up to date with the very latest from ABC News. You can get more news at any time by downloading the ABC Listen app.
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2: Yes, well, hello, and how are you? Philip Clark with you on ABC Radio. This is Nightlife. It's Tuesday, the July the 14th. Very good to be with you. And welcome to the program. It's 10:06, first hour of the show. 8:06 in WA, in South Australia and the Northern Territory. It's 10:24. You should be getting us loud and clear wherever you are. No transmission issues tonight. You should be getting us loud and clear all the way through the Pacific as well, courtesy of Radio Australia. So 10:06 in Port Moresby, in Tuvalu, Fiji and Kiribati. It's 11:06 in Honiara and Port Vila. It's 11:06 Tonga and Samoa at 1:06. Very good to have everybody with us from the top of Australia to the bottom and all around the world, of course, with the World Wide Web, of course. Lots of ways to listen to us on broadcast, on digital radio. 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You can also grab us on your TV, channel 25 as well, if you would like to listen that way. And, of course, lots of if you'd like to grab our podcast, then the best way to do that is to put Nightlife into the search bar of the ABC Listen app, and there's all sorts of things there, including our discussion about the liver last night. The liver is the largest gland in our bodies, vital for regulation of the blood and a range of metabolic functions. There was an interesting chat last night with Professor Paul Gow when he joined us to discuss liver health and told us that as many as a third of Australians could be living with a liver condition that significantly affects their health without being aware of it at all. Paul is has spent 20 years as a gastroenterologist and liver transplant specialist at the Austin Hospital. This is a little bit from our chat last night.
3: As an example, you can take a half of somebody's liver, and this happens with

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1: That interview, along with all other Nightlife contents, are readily available via the Listen app, so check it out. Just put Nightlife into the search bar of the ABC Listen app, or you can stream it off the website, abc.net.au/nightlife. All right, to the program tonight. First up, we're going to be having a chat with Ross McMullen, an award-winning historian and speaker who's just published an updated and revised history of his absolute doorstopper called Light on the Hill. It's a history of the Labor Party. The Labor Party is, well, it's interesting, I suppose, if you're an adherent for all sorts of reasons, but is also one of the oldest continuously operating political parties in the world. I think the Democrats in America lay claim to being the oldest, though, date back from the 1820s. Labor from the 1890s is one of the oldest political parties in the world. So we'll find out through a warts and all account of 135 years of Labor history what has gone on. Love your calls, 1300 800 222, or you can text me 0467 922 702 if you would like to ask questions of Ross in our first hour. Nightlife news breakdown on tonight. Katina Curtis is going to join us discussing the Prime Minister's speech on AI he's giving tomorrow. It's in advance of the ALP National Conference, where he's probably concerned that there'll be lots of argy-bargy about job losses and the effect on jobs of the march of AI. So Mr. Albanese, I expect, is getting on the front foot. We'll also be looking at a poll on house prices that's come out. Interesting, because it supports another poll which suggests that maybe Australians are not so concerned as some might say, that house prices have gone down a bit. In fact, recognise that maybe they need to. You might have some comments about that a bit later on as well. Creator and host of the Forgotten Australia podcast, Michael Adams, will join us. We'll be examining the first skyjacking in Australian history. What happened and why? And as well as looking back at some eco-activism that turned into eco-terrorism in Bunbury in WA back in 1976 with Michael Adams. He's always interesting. On to the latest from the world of tech too. We'll talk with Peter Marks, software developer, and he's got the lowdown on the Telstra outage last week and exactly what caused the software bug that caused clocks to go out of sync and brought Telstra to its knees. So we'll check all of that out as well. We'll play the Mighty Challenge, of course, as well, and lots of things to talk about in the last hour as well. If you're getting an early sleep, you could wake up for the Mighty Challenge, because France v Spain is on at 5 a.m. tomorrow morning. It's the first of the semi-finals in the World Cup, England v Argentina. There'll be a few people getting up for that one, I suspect, at 5 a.m. on Thursday. And then we shall know. But it's the top four teams, the top four rated FIFA teams are in the semi-finals. So in a way, the system, although it's been long and grinding, has probably worked, hasn't it? Did you see news that they're thinking of extending the whole World Cup roster to 64 teams from 48? I know. Well, I suppose if it's a World Cup, it's a World Cup. Everyone gets a go, do they? Although the qualification process, by the sound of that, might not be so onerous. 1300 800 222 is my number. If you would like to grab a line, I'd love to hear from you.
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1: The Australian Labor Party, as I said, holds a unique claim to being the first Labor Party in the world to win national government, amongst its other claims, which is that it's one of the oldest continuously operating Labor parties in the world too. Chris Watson became Prime Minister in 1904. Before then, there'd never been a Labor government. Since that time, of course, there have been 12 more Labor Prime Ministers. The Labor's had a bit of a checkered history in terms of electoral success. Some leaders like Bob Hawke served for nearly 9 years. ALP's longest serving leader, Frank Ford, of course, a little known Prime Minister, only held the job for 7 days after John Curtin's death in 1945. It's an expansive and busy history, and in a sense, I suppose, the history of the Labor Party is in many ways like the history of any big institution. It's the history of Australia as well. One man spent years documenting it, Award-winning historian and biographer and speaker Ross McMullen first published The Light on the Hill in 1991, and he's

recently released an updated and revised version some 35 years after his first tome came out. It's an epic story. Ross is the author of many books, has been awarded the Age Book of the Year Award as well as the PM's Prize for Australian History. He joins us tonight. Ross, good evening to you. Welcome to Nightlife. Hi, Ross. G'day.

0: I think when Peter Marks out about it before you get head up about it. 1-300-800-222 is my number if you'd like to ask questions about Ross McMullen's history of the Labor Party. Ross, g'day. Have we got you back there?
1: I'm here, Phil. I don't know if you can hear me, but I'm here.
0: That sounds a bit better. Sorry, you're just breaking up. We couldn't hear what you're saying. I was saying, as the party's historian, I'm sure you've been taken to task quite a few times, have you, about dates and times and places and whether you've got it right?
1: No, I don't think I have. I don't recall that being part of the experience at all. What had been part of the experience was that it was I was certainly encouraged by the Labor Party to make it warts and all.
0: Yep,
1: warts and all, and that was very much about the Labor Party as well as its opponents. Mm. And I did that, and the only time that there was an issue about what I'd written was what I'd stated about two conservative identities that I strongly disliked, and that was Bjelke Petersen and Garfield Barwick.
0: Mm-hmm.
1: And the Labor Party was concerned that they might have been susceptible to defamation, and they consulted a defamation specialist, and I was confident that what I'd written was factually and legally fine. I was a lawyer before I was a historian, and that's what the defamation expert ended up saying. Fine.
0: Oh well, I'm glad you've emerged unscathed from all of that. So let's start at the beginning. I made the remark at the beginning of this conversation that it is one of the oldest continuously operating Labor parties in the world. I mentioned the Democrats in America have been going, I think, since the 1820s, haven't they? 1830s, but they're older. But there aren't too many that are older than the Australian Labor Party that have been continuously operating, are there?
1: No, I don't think so. No. And the Labor Party has, since 1891, it's retained its name, it's retained its identity. And, there's been, you know, whereas the Liberals have changed their names over and over again, that hasn't happened. That hasn't happened to the ALP, no.
0: No. I mean, the book's arranged chronologically along the major eras of history. So let's go back to the beginning. It starts in Queensland with the Shearer's strike of 1891, doesn't it?
1: It does, famously
0: in myth and legend, and also I suppose to some degree in fact as well. Workers discussed that at conditions in the sheds in Queensland, gathered under a famous tree in Barcaldine. Tell us about that.
1: They did gather under there, and this was in the context of resistance to extraordinary repression of a shearer strike.
0: Mm-hmm.
1: And the Queensland government implemented these grotesquely ferocious actions, and typified for me by a chap named Bill Hamilton,
0: mm-hmm.
1: who I ended up, you know, I liked the sound of Bill. So Bill's a shearer's leader. They arrested all these leaders. And
0: who's they, Ross? The police.
1: That's the point I'm trying to make. No, it's the government.
0: Right.
1: That's the government, Queensland government.
0: Mm-hmm.
1: And the Queensland government and the police are in cahoots, and they're crushing the strike, and they've arrested 12 union leaders, put them in chains, you know, drag them around, and then put them through these court cases, which were ludicrous. They found some obscure legislation that had been

0: that had been, I think, ended in England but was still somehow available in Australia, and they utilised that. And the strike leaders, including Bill Hamilton, and all Hamilton had done was try and retain angry strikers and try and encourage them not to break the law. That's what he did, yeah? Now, but it didn't matter. The authorities repressed them, and they were sentenced to 3 years jail at a notorious prison called St. Helena. And Bill Hamilton, even though he tried to restrain illegal acts, he was sentenced to 3 years like all the others. Now, there's a sequel, Phil, that I really like. Now, after he got out, after he served his 3 years, Bill Hamilton entered Queensland Parliament, and then eventually he became a minister in Queensland. And his ministerial duties at one point involved him visiting that notorious prison at St. Helena. And as you'd expect, you know, the
1: Where is this jail, Ross? It's in Brisbane, is it?
0: It's in Queensland. Yeah. I don't know exactly. I don't remember exactly where. I would have known. Phil, in the 1980s, but I don't remember now.
1: Okay.
0: Punchline is this: that the flunkies and ministerial advisors are saying to Bill Hamilton, in a grovelly sort of way, mind the step, sir. Yeah? Careful here, minister. Until he stops them and he says abruptly, I know where the bloody steps are. I scrubbed them for 3 years.
1: Yeah, it's quite a story, isn't it? The brutality and the, as you say, and the lack of change after the Shearer's strike, also the 1890 maritime strike too, made a lot of workers realised they needed representation in Parliament. They began to form these Labor Leagues and run for Parliament. It was different. I mean, this was the case across the country, but it was different around the country, wasn't it? I mean, Queensland had its own flavour and, of course, led to the first Labor government there. But there was activism elsewhere, but it was different. Tell us a bit about that.
0: Yes, well, South Australia was always a little bit different. New South Wales was spectacularly different in that what they grappled with was they had 35. They came from nowhere to get 35 MPs elected in 1891. To attain the balance of power in the New South Wales state, colonial parliament, and then they had to work out. Well, now we've got this group of 35. How are we going to go about organising them? And what they ended up deciding and working through all this took years and years and a hell of a lot of angry meetings. What they ended up having to decide was how they were going to control these MPs. And what they ended up, as you'd be aware, is that the Labor Party decided that they would have, by majority vote, a policy list determined, and if any MP, any Labor MP, didn't advocate and promote the policy agenda that had been agreed by majority vote of the party, then what the party would do was say, if you're not going to do what we want, we'll get someone in who does. Simple as that. We'll endorse someone else.
1: Yeah. One of my texters is saying the St. Helena prison was on an island in Moreton Bay.
0: So, okay. So
1: does,
0: well,
1: does

0: sound a bit like Devil's Island, as you say. All right.
1: Yeah. Thank you. Thank you to the texter.
0: No, there'll be a wealth of knowledge amongst the wealth of knowledge here. So in 1899, the Conservative government resigns in Queensland and the Queensland Labor Party under Anderson Dawson takes charge. And as you write, it's the first Labor government in the world. An unthinkable phenomenon in some quarters was sworn in amidst amazed gasps and shaking of heads on the 1st of December 1899. Now, it was quite a feat, I imagine, and there would have been, I guess, a lot of conservative political forces in clubs shaking their brandy glasses at the prospect. Was there, Ross?
1: Absolutely right. Absolutely right. They just couldn't believe it. And the same thing happened federally when the first Labor government got in, but that one lasted under Chris Watson, but that one lasted a bit longer. This one under Dawson, the appearance of, I mean, they were in for 6 days, the Dawson government,
0: right,
1: and barely got time to open the files before the non-Labor groups, who'd had a bit of a rift, decided that the advent of a Labor government was so appalling that they'd end their rift. and so that happened very quickly.
0: Having these rough-hewn blokes forming the government will never do, they thought. No.
1: Absolutely.
0: Ross McMullen's with us. He's an historian. He's written a magisterial history of, as I say, one of the oldest continuing operating political parties, Labor political parties in the world, the Australian Labor Party. If you've got questions, 1300 800 222 is the number. You might have comments or anecdotes too. Love you to join this conversation. 1300 800 222. Kevin from Maitland. Hi, Kevin.
2: G'day, how are you?
0: Not bad.
2: My question is that I'd love to hear your guest's view on Sir Samuel Griffin, remembering that he was initially courted by the fledgling Labor movement and then, of course, became the bogeyman because he was Queensland Premier at the time of the Shearer strikes, and I'm curious to know what his view on Griffith is.
0: Ross?
1: Griffith had various sort of roles and attitudes, and both as a politician and a lawyer, and this was manifested in various ways as your caller has said, in different ways at different times. At one point he was sort of regarded as a bit of a lefty, but then later on he wasn't. And that sort of happens to a lot of people, doesn't it, Phil?
0: Well, it's a journey. Yeah, sorry, go on, Kevin.
2: Griffith went on to be the chair of the Constitutional Committee that drafted the Australian Constitution and wrote the Commonwealth of Australia Bill that went through the British Commons and also became the first Chief Justice of the High Court. So he really had a few brownie points. But my understanding was that he couldn't see past his obligation to the law when he put the police in on the striking shearers. His training as a lawyer compelled him in his role as premier to in fact invoke what the law required of him.
1: Well, I think that's a view that's very gentle to Griffith, and it's not a view that I'd have. I mean, the way that they repressed the strike was absolutely extraordinary, absolutely extraordinary, and Griffith can, or his advocates then or later can say that he had his own reasons for doing what he did, but if he was in any way, I don't know, if he had an ounce of

0: liberal philosophy in his being, that should have come out in the way the strike was crushed,
1: yeah,
0: and the way that the strikers were treated.
1: Yep. Okay.
0: Yeah.
1: All right. Thanks, Kevin. Appreciate it. 1-300-800-222 is the number. Give us a bell if you want to make a comment. I'm talking with Ross McMullen, the author of Light on the Hill, The Light on the Hill, a thumping big history of the ALP. All right. Federation, the movement. So we're just moving on from Bark Alden, the formation of the Labor Party in the 1890s. This movement towards federation, of course, throughout the 1890s. The Labor parties, though, are not too fussed about federation. Why is that, do you reckon?
0: Well, it's true that collectively they didn't have much of an influence in it.
1: Mm.
0: Some of them were steamed up about it and had strong views about it. But as a party, you know, when they had these conventions and so on, I mean, Labor. And they discussed what the constitution should be. Labor had minimal influence in how all that developed, and that had consequences later, when there were Labor federal governments, and they realised that the constitution that had been agreed in the 1890s by Liberals, you know, Deakin, Griffith, and these blokes. It was flawed. Mm. And so Labor federally tried to institute a referenda to fix it as they saw it, to change it. With generally not much success.
1: Not much success. So
0: no.
1: we get federation, and then in 1904, Prime Minister Alfred Deakin falls out with Labor leader Chris Watson over industrial relations issues. Watson takes government, and hey, boom, drum roll, please, we have the very first national Labor government in the world. Tell me about Chris Watson. He's a fascinating character, isn't he?
0: He is a fascinating character. I wrote a book about this government, even though it's a small book, Phil. Even though they were only there for 4 months, I did write a book about the government for the centenary in 2004. Now, what ensued was just like when Dawson became premier in Queensland.
1: Mm-hmm.
0: Only it was bigger because it was national. And there were these, there was this extraordinary response. And we decided to try and get a glimpse of that in the title of the book. And so we called it So Monstrous a Travesty. Now, that's the Watson government. So monstrous a travesty. But unlike in Queensland, the Watson government had the opportunity during 4 months of government of showing that Labor could govern.
1: Could do it. He was only 30, and he was only 37, wasn't he? He was very young.
0: Only 37, and could do it competently. Could do it competently. And the thing that always gets me about Watson. So, I think I mentioned earlier in this chat that in the 1890s, in New South Wales, Labor had to work out how they were going to go about handling those 35 who were elected in 1891.
1: Mm.
0: And what they had was a series of controversial meetings and conferences and that went on for a long time, and trying to work out what the system should be that we sort of, you know, are broadly familiar with today. You know, that is that the majority. The majority agrees on certain policies, and if you don't want to implement them, we'll get someone else who will. Now, point about that is for Watson is that there's this bloke who's come to Australia from New Zealand. He hasn't been here all that long, and he is both in the 1890s, while all this incredible controversy is unfolding, he is both the president of the Labor Party in New South Wales and the chair of the union movement in New South Wales. And he's 25. Yeah, 25.
1: I know.
0: It's absolutely extraordinary. Yeah. And this is a bloke who
1: he had some skills.
0: And he doesn't throw his weight around. You know, he's a quiet guy.
1: Yeah.
0: But there was this confidence about him that was manifest.
1: We're talking about Chris Watson. This was a different era, of course. And I mean, Australians were patriotic. The ties were to Britain were strong. I mean, everyone referred to this is despite the fact that a lot of people had, a lot of people in the Labor movement, as it were, were aware that Britain, the old country, had denied a lot of them hope and dignity, and they were hoping to build a new

0: a conscription debate and so on. And there was Andrew Fisher, but who introduced a whole lot of things, didn't he? Pensions and the Commonwealth Bank. And King O'Malley, of course, from whom we probably get the spelling of the Labor Party as L-A-B-O-R, don't we, Ross, or not?
1: Not sure about that.
0: Okay.
1: Not sure about that. I mean, it went from – I mean, my take on that is that the conference of the Labor Party that decides things ultimately, federal, state conference or then later federal conference, spelt Labor in different ways over the journey until 1912, I think it was, when the 1912 federal conference made it L-A-B-O-R, and it stayed at that.
0: Right.
1: And so maybe I can't remember whether King O'Malley was at the 1912 conference and had a role in that. He may have, but I don't remember. But that's how I've always seen it.
0: Yeah.
1: That it was federal conference that decided all the key things in the end, policies. Mm. And this was another example of that.
0: Yeah.
1: And the other thing about Fisher exemplifies the what you were hinting at before, the coming to Australia from Britain having gone down the mines at an incredibly young age, and came out here and became Prime Minister. Now in the end now. And not only that, we've talked about Watson, 1904, minority government for 4 months. It's a striking fact that is little known these days, but for the first decade of federal politics, federal parliament, no party had a majority in either of the parliamentary chambers.
0: Right.
1: Senate or the reps. No majority for any party in the first decade. Now, in that context, Labor breaking through for a sensational victory in 1910 was pretty special. And so the Fisher government came in with majority in both houses and able to do things, which they did, they did.
0: Yeah, indeed. It's conscription which splits the party badly in the war, isn't it? And we get to the subject of Billy Hughes, a bloke who's been a member of more political parties than there have ever been created. He pushes hard for it. The referenda for conscription are defeated twice, 16 and 17. But this led to huge divisions in the party, didn't it? I mean, and Billy Hughes went on to become the great ratbag of Australian politics. Well, in the eyes of some, I suppose. You might have a different view. How do you view Hughes?
1: I think he was highly capable. While he was in the Labor Party, he was very dedicated to advancing it.
0: Mm-hmm.
1: And to pursuing reforms, but in a personality sort of way, once he decided that conscription was the right thing to pursue, the way he went about it was highly controversial, incredibly divisive, and incredibly damaging for the party he had. He had tried to advance for decades.
0: Hmm.
1: Yeah. And he's a very, very controversial character.
0: Yes, you can say that. You can say that again. Hughes, of course, goes on to form the National Labor Party, which merges with the Libs to form the Nationalist Party, et cetera. It's complicated.
1: He basically after the first conscription referendum, he organises a walkout. A spontaneous walkout from caucus, and those who he walked out with, or he persuaded to walk out with him, ended up joining the Conservatives, and so the Labor Party was reduced significantly.

0: significantly and was out of office for over a decade.
1: Yeah, it was a disaster for Australia in all sorts of ways, the Great War. I mean, the loss of lives in particular, it pays to just to go back. I know that on Anzac Day we look back on these things, but I don't think it's much in the consciousness of just, given the small size of Australia, there were some 60,000 Australians lost their lives in the war. I mean, the loss affected every family and almost every family in every country town in particular, many families, as a visit to any war memorial and in a country town of Australia would let you know. But it was a disastrous for the ALP too, wasn't it?
0: Oh, absolutely catastrophic for the ALP. I mean, there were huge, similarly catastrophic splits later during the Depression and during the 50s. But I've always thought that the World War I was the most severe. Phil, I could perhaps go down a little conversational journey here and point out that among my books are a couple of books, multi-biographies on Australia's lost generation of World War I, which basically takes the position that it's perfectly understandable for us to focus on the 60,000 dead and all the maimed. What those books of mine do, the Lost Generation Project, is focus on particular outstanding individuals of extraordinary talent that we don't know today. Yeah.
1: Yep. No, it's true. Well, it's true, and it's true. And similar, similar stories were written in Britain too about lost generations of people of talented.
0: Lost generation
1: of skilled and talented people who could have built and added so much to Australia were simply lost. Yep.
0: Absolutely.
1: That's true. All right. Ross McMullen's my guest.
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1: Yes, Helen from Bendigo. Hi, Helen.
4: Yeah, hi. Hi, Russell and Philip. Can you hear me all right?
1: Loud and clear. Helen, what did you want to say?
4: Look, I know you're talking about the earlier history of Labor, in the early 20th century and everything, but I wanted to ask Russell about Russell's view. Look, I think a lot of us of a certain generation, of an older generation, look back to, 1983, to Hawke and to the Wages Accord, that era.
1: Yeah.
4: Hawke and Peter Abels and, these agreements with the major capitalists and business, corporate bodies. And I want to ask Russell, bluntly, do you think, Russell, that actually led to the dismemberment of Labor and, the union movements, and that has led us to where we are today with basically a lack of union membership and a disempowerment of unions?
1: Mm. Okay. Ross, what do you reckon?
0: That may well have validity as a viewpoint. That to what happened in the 80s was significant. The union movement's influence in the 1980s is very different from what it is now, no doubt whatsoever. But I don't know about the word dismemberment. I don't know that I'd quite go along with that, Helen. but without wanting to, of course, we can agree to disagree about our particular views, and that's fine. But and can I say, in terms of Lost Generation, Helen, my latest book about that had a long biography of a Bendigo bloke named Murdoch Mackay, who was a brilliant lawyer and I think could have been Prime Minister, and he was from Bendigo, prominent Bendigo family. His father was the editor of the Bendigo Advertiser for a long time when it was very influential.
1: Yeah. Labor spends most of the 1930s in the Great Depression, of course, a miserable time for Australia. Well, not unless you had a job and money, because you often those people prospered, but if you didn't, it was they were very tough times. And Labor spent most of the 1930s in opposition. And let's move to Curtin, because John Curtin, the wartime leader, is an interesting figure, isn't he? Because you write, he was probably the minister that was most transformed in government. Was John Curtin. He surprised himself and others, aware of his anxiety about, you know, not measuring up as a war leader. But in his integrity, oratory, commitment and his ability to get quickly to the core of a problem, he grew in the office. And now this is an interesting observation, because it's clear when you look at leaders from all sides of politics in Australia, some of them grow in the office and some of them don't.
0: Yes.
1: Some of them don't.
0: No. Yes, some of them don't. Yes, that's right. Now, Curtin would have to be the standout example of growing in the office. Mm. No one grew in the office more than Curtin. Mm. He was very toey about whether he could measure up as a war leader in the crisis that Australia was facing. In World War II.
1: Let's just have a bit of a flavour of it. This is a bit from the time.
5: The war which Japan started can now only end in the complete defeat of Japan. I have no doubt that our allies and ourselves will see that struggle through to its complete conclusion.
1: Yes, you love. I just love the accents from the time too. But his shift away from Britain to America was a really fundamental one, wasn't it? And it's defined Australian politics ever since, hasn't it?
0: Yeah. It was a big call. And certainly in the context of the time in which he made it. It was the right thing to do.
1: That is
0: what was in Australia's national interest.
1: Yep. Let's move on to Doc Everett. I know this is zooming quickly over things, but the hour is disappearing on us. We're talking about the history of the Labor Party with Ross McMullen, who's written a great book called The Light on the Hill, which has got every piece of information you'd ever want to know about the history of one of the oldest Labor, continuously operating Labor parties in the world, and also the very first Labor government in the world in Queensland back in the 1890s. Can we move to Doc Everett? Speaking of impressive people who didn't necessarily grow in office, Doc Everett, H.V. Everett, he was one of Australia's best and brightest, wasn't he? He was, you know, tremendously talented, intelligent, great intellect and so on. He was a High Court judge at 36. He was a capable minister under Curtin. But then he runs up against B.A. Santa Maria, the force behind the Catholic Social Studies movement and the anti-communist thing, and it wrecks Labor, doesn't it? And wrecks it for most of the 1960s.
0: Into
1: the 60s too.
0: Into the 60s, because the DLP kept Labor out federally for quite a long time. Mm. Everett in the 1930s was an extraordinary character, you know. Yeah, so he's, excuse me, he's young, he's incredibly dedicated, he's ambitious, he thinks he can do things in the national interest, and he grappled in the later 1930s, early 1940s. He was baffled by Curtin's unwillingness to push for office, because where Curtin was sort of apprehensive about being Prime Minister at that time, the doc, he wanted to be

0: he wanted to have every job he could have.
1: Yeah, that's right.
0: as soon as he could get it, you know. Yeah. And I don't know if we've got time for this, but anecdote about a by-election in 1940.
1: Go on.
0: Okay. Well, 1940, there's an election, and at the end of it, the result was very close, and Labor was in opposition still, but the government only retained office with the assistance of two independent MPs. Now, the Doc wanted to force the issue, both with the independents, and then when a long-standing Country Party MP died and there was a by-election, he wanted to, you know, hurtle over to WA as soon as he could to campaign in the by-election. But Curtin didn't even go. Curtin didn't even go to the by-election to campaign in the West. And he was sick at a little bit crook at the time, and he was struggling with the death of his sort of hero, Frank Anstey, who was a very significant figure in the Labor Party and in the book. He's one of my favourites. And so he didn't go and campaign at all. And so Everett hurtled over there. He had only one bloke with him, surnamed Fraser, and big campaign by Doc, and then they catch the train back, and they get to Kalgoorlie, and they find there's they get to Kalgoorlie and Fraser is woken up by Everett, and Everett's saying to Fraser, "Look, we've won. We've won. Listen to the crowd." And there was indeed an excited group of people at the railway station at Kalgoorlie. Mm. But what actually happened was that they were there to welcome a footy team. And Labor
1: we've won.
0: And Labor had in fact lost the by-election.
1: That's a funny story.
0: Lots of stories like that, Phil, in the book. Yeah. Lots and lots and lots. Yeah.
1: I know people would not like me to continue. We are running out of time because there's a lot to talk about. Ben Chifley. Ben Chifley is, of course, he tries to nationalise the banks. That doesn't work. He's there at the time, of course, essentially the birth of the Liberal Party too, isn't he? How do you rate Chifley?
0: Yes, he is.
1: How do you rate Chifley?
0: Yeah, well, I think he's, you know, obviously it's his phrase, the light on the hill that that he highlighted in speeches, and you know, I've latched onto that as the title for the book. Might mention the publishers in 1991 were not keen on that, Oxford Uni Press. They were not keen on that as the title, but anyone in the Labor Party just knew that that had to be the title, just had to be the title. And we managed to get that up as the title. Mm. And it's been, you know, strongly accepted ever since. But Chifley, I think, admirable in all sorts of ways. To me, he epitomised the ideals of the Labor movement more than any other Labor leader. But a flaw, to me anyway, is that he wasn't good at campaigning, and to me he didn't seem to see it as enough of a priority to campaign as best as would suit Labor as possible. And the 1949... You know, people say that Menzies won in 1949, and that was basically a certainty according to a lot of people. But I don't think it was at all, and I think I think Labor should have won. Labor deserved to win and should have won in 49. And instead, Menzies got in and was still there 23 years later.
1: That's right. It

0: It took Gough Whitlam to bring them back, and of course we'll have to brush over this pretty quickly. Interestingly, Whitlam is in Parliament from 1953. By the time he gets elected in 1972, it's nearly 20 years yes. He's been in Parliament, and this was a problem with his government, as a lot of people thought, is that they'd all been in opposition for so long that they really had no experience of what it was like to be a minister, or how you could go about it and how you could do it. And, of course, the history of the Whitlam government.
1: Lots of others in the same category, Phil, you know. So, Frank Crane, you know, Daly, you know, lots and lots of them.
0: And onwards it goes to the history of the Whitlam government, I think, is pretty well known. It's been talked about a lot here on the program. On to Hawke, who seemed destined to be leader at some point. He's one, just quickly before we go, because we have to go, Ross, but he's probably another leader who grew in the office, do you think?
1: Yes, I do. Yes, I do. Is that quick enough?
0: you can elaborate a little.
1: Can I elaborate? Yeah, well, I think over the years he showed a consistent capacity to be a capable leader of his government. Yeah, he ran cabinet well, and you know, better than Gough, for example.
0: Mm.
1: And he was highly capable.
0: Yeah. Yes, you can't imagine Gough running cabinet well, really, given that he would have considered that he knew more than anybody else in the room anyway. I can imagine. Ross, it's been terrific talking. But Sharon said, get him back, because I want to hear more. I, for one, want to hear more. Well, there's so much more we could talk about.
1: It's a big story, isn't it? It's 135 years of the Labor Party. Yeah, it's a big story.
0: It's a big story, as I said, and... It's significant too, because of the historical fact that the Labor Party is one of the oldest political parties continuously operating in the world, if you rule out the Democrats in the United States, which is older. Ross, terrific to have your time. The book is called The Light on the Hill. It'll take you a while to get through, but there's so much in there.
1: Oh, they're just riveting, riveting.
0: of course, Ross.
1: Yeah.
0: Thanks, Ross. Good on you. Bye-bye.
1: Thank you, Phil.
0: Thank you.
1: Thank you.
0: Ross McMullen, award-winning historian, biographer and speaker on the history and the life and times as well. 1-300-800-222. Keep the number handy. We've got more coming up in the second hour. Nightlife News Breakdown with Katina Curtis and Michael Adams, the Forgotten Australia podcast too, coming up in our second hour too. So looking forward to all of that. 1-300-800-222 is my number if you'd like to contribute. And if you just want to send me a text, 0467-922-702. Time for the latest ABC news.
1: Riveting.
0: of course, Ross.
1: Yeah.
0: Thanks, Ross. Good on you. Bye-bye.
1: Thank you, Phil.
0: Thank you.
1: Thank you.
0: Ross McMullen, award-winning historian, biographer and speaker on the history and the life and times as well. 1-300-800-222. Keep the number handy. We've got more coming up in the second hour. Nightlife News Breakdown with Katina Curtis and Michael Adams, the Forgotten Australia podcast too, coming up in our second hour too. So looking forward to all of that. 1-300-800-222 is my number if you'd like to contribute. And if you just want to send me a text, 0467-922-702. 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
6: ABC News with David Rollins. An exchange of strikes between the US and Iran has increased doubts that a deal signed last month will lead to a permanent halt in the war. The BBC's Lise Doucette has more.
7: One of the fundamental problems is that both sides can find whatever they like in that deal. The language of it is so imprecise that Iran can point to one of the clauses and say, but that deal, that 14-point memorandum of understanding, gives us control over the strait and over the future management of that critical waterway.

0: President Trump can point to the clause before that and say, no, we agreed that we would return to a free flow of maritime traffic. The Strait of Hormuz, Iran has made clear time and again, is a red line. It is not going to return to the situation before the war.
1: The Kremlin says there can be no security guarantees for Ukraine without Russia's involvement. The comments come in response to a statement by German Chancellor Friedrich Merz that Moscow should play no part in shaping such arrangements. Kremlin spokesman Dmitry Peskov said the comment illustrated the dead-end position adopted by European governments over the conflict. Ukraine says it needs guarantees from the West to protect it against future attacks by Moscow, whose forces currently control around one-fifth of its territory. A senior Victorian government minister has sought assurances that there was no pressure from the government placed on building officials to drop certain contractors, despite Premier Jacinta Allen labelling the claims as baseless. State political reporter Richard Willingham explains.
2: This morning, The Age quoted a senior department official saying he was pressured by the government to drop a subcontractor from the Eye and Ear Hospital redevelopment because it was in dispute with the CFMEU. The Premier says there was no basis or evidence to back up the claim. But this afternoon, Minister for Health Infrastructure Melissa Horne wrote to the Infrastructure Building Authority seeking assurances that it had not directed the removal of any contractors or subcontractors.
1: Still in Victoria, where police have charged a man accused of orchestrating a number of violent incidents linked to Melbourne's so-called bar wars. Ethan Seidemann reports.
3: Police have struggled for months to identify the people who orchestrated a string of recent attacks on Melbourne hospitality venues. But today, detectives arrested a 20-year-old man in Essendon. Police believe he's a high-ranking member of an organised crime syndicate known as the Commission, with Detective Inspector Graham Banks labelling the arrest a major breakthrough.
4: It's the most consequential arrest I think we've made.
3: He's now been charged, accused of recruiting children via encrypted messaging apps to carry out three separate attacks, including an attempted arson, kidnapping and an attempted home invasion. Investigators believe the Commission is led by criminal figures based in the Middle East.
1: An inquest into the death of a woman with Huntington's disease who slipped and choked on the lap belt of her wheelchair has heard that staff shortages led to her being left alone at the time of her death. Brianna Fior has more.
5: Christine Wilde died at an Adelaide residential facility in April 2022 in the care of NDIS workers and the Department of Human Services. The inquest heard the 61-year-old was immobile, could not speak, and needed one-on-one care. It heard the care home was one staff member short on the day of her death, and Miss Wilde was unsupervised when she slipped from her chair and was found with the lap belt of her wheelchair around her neck. It heard there were also maintenance issues with her wheelchair, which did not have foot plates attached when the incident happened.
1: A 16-year-old boy has been charged over an alleged school stabbing in Brisbane's Outer South. May Argent reports.
6: Paramedics rushed to the Islamic College of Brisbane at Karawatha just before midday after reports of an altercation between two teenage boys. Police say a 17-year-old had allegedly been stabbed with a knife. He was taken to the Princess Alexandra Hospital in a life-threatening condition. The other boy, aged 16, was later found in a vehicle at Stretton and arrested. He's since been charged with acts intended to maim, disfigure or disable and unlawfully possessing a weapon. The boy is due to appear in the Richlands Children's Court tomorrow.
1: And Australian swimmer Shayna Jack has announced that she'll retire after the Commonwealth Games in August. Jack was part of gold medal relay winning teams at the Olympic Games, World Championships and Commonwealth Games. The Commonwealth Games commence on July 23 in Scotland.
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2: Yes, well, hello, and how are you? Philip Clark with you on ABC Radio. This is Nightlife. It's Tuesday night. It's July the 14th. It's 6 past 11 Eastern WA. It's 6 past 9 in South Australia and the Northern Territory, 24 to 11. Good to be with you too. And wherever you are, you should be getting us loud and clear. We'll put that conversation with Russ McMullen up as a podcast. You can grab that later. Thank you, Marge, and also Andrew, who liked the chat as well. Sorry about some of the problems with connections early there too. This is the modern world, I know. Once upon a time, things were better. Have we got better with sound quality over the years? Sometimes we have, I guess. Anyway, it's an interesting topic. 1-300-800-222 is the number. Next week, by the way, I'll be interviewing Colin Bennett, the former Western Australian Premier, who's written an interesting book too about WA and the West. We're going to get into that in an interesting conversation, I hope, next week. So looking forward to that. And if you want a big change of pace, tomorrow night in our first hour, we're going to talk about perfumes. Remember our perfume expert? He's coming back, I know. It's usually a pretty fascinating conversation. So all of that coming up on the program. All right, coming up in this hour, Katina Curtis is going to lead the Nightlife News Breakdown, History with Michael Adams. Michael's always interesting, as you know. We're going to talk about the first skyjacking in Australia back in the 1960s. And then tech with Peter Marks, the ins and outs of the Telstra outage last week. Someone said to me today, why are we getting so fussed about this? Isn't it just a software problem? Yeah, but there's some important questions about why there was a software problem here, which I think do need some ventilation. Quite frankly, whether Telstra have been completely open about it is a question that you can decide for yourself, I suppose. All right, let's kick it off with the Nightlife News Breakdown.
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2: Well, time for Nightlife News Breakdown. Tonight, the Prime Minister, Anthony Albanese, will deliver a speech next week setting out the federal government's approach to AI, recognising the risks and harms as well as the upsides and economic benefits. His speech is expected to outline a broad position on various woes around AI, covering everything from workforce disruption, copyright, the use of water and electricity resources to power data centres. He's yet to give the speech, he's giving it tomorrow, but it's been briefed all over Canberra already. To learn more, we're joined by Katina Curtis, Senior Political Correspondent for Capital Brief. She joins us from Canberra. Katina, good evening to you. Welcome back to Nightlife.
3: Hi, Phil. Good to be back.
2: What's the ALP been saying about AI up until now?
3: So they've had they basically had one approach last term when Ed Husic was the minister in charge of it. He tended to take a more interventionist attitude, was working up some kind of plan. He kept talking about the need for guardrails on this, you know, rapidly evolving technology, but didn't actually manage to get it in place before the election. And then, of course, after the election, he lost his job in the ministry and Tim Ayres stepped into that portfolio. Tim Ayres has been talking a less interventionist approach. We saw there was an AI roadmap released late last year, which was sort of fairly motherhoody in its statements. And then it kind of related earlier this year, he released five principles that data centres should abide by, but there was sort of nothing compulsory or anything. So I guess it's been a bit of a mixed bag up until now, but we actually haven't really heard from the Prime Minister. He hasn't really sought to put his stamp on this policy area so far until now, which is why I think a lot of people, particularly in the tech sector, but a lot of people are really looking towards this speech tomorrow and keen to see what he's got to say.
2: So what's he going to say?
3: Well, look, I've only seen a fairly short excerpt of the speech, so I think there'll be a lot more in it than what you read about tomorrow morning. But look, he's going to say that the issues associated with AI really cut across every portfolio, and so he is going to set up an office for AI within the Prime Minister and Cabinet departments. So this is an approach that they take on, there's an office for women that sort of oversees policy making. They've also done more recently, they've taken in the issue of fuel supply, and they've sort of set up a special section of the department that's coordinating that. A few other things, there's a section in PM&C that deals with AUKUS matters, because again, it's a thing that kind of cuts across a whole lot of different portfolio areas. So I guess we can really read that as him stepping in and saying, look, we need to centralise responsibility, make sure that it's kind of coordinated action right across the government and all the different spaces that AI affects. And the other thing that he is going to flag is that he does want to have some kind of a legally enforceable framework. So those the principles that I mentioned that Tim Ayres released earlier this year regarding data centres, as it was put to me today, it's sort of going to take those and build on them, strengthen them, basically make them, instead of things that you should do, it'll be things that you must do if you're a big tech company investing in these areas.
2: Why is he suddenly coming out with all this? It's in advance of the ALP conference, isn't it, which is next week, and unions are agitated about AI, and perhaps rightly so. Everyone's worried about jobs in the face of what feels like an avalanche of job-destroying technologies led by AI. Is that what it's about?
3: Yeah, look, I think that's why we've got the timing of it this week, I believe, because as you say, it's getting ahead of the national conference. AI is shaping up as one of the areas that is expected to be probably have some fairly robust debate regarding it at the conference at the end of next week. This was a policy or an area of, I guess, our economy and technology, our lives, that basically didn't exist 3 years ago when Labor last had its conference and kind of set its policy directions, platform directions. So, it really is a kind of a new frontier. And I think that particularly the sorts of things that we're seeing with social media and the way that basically governments are playing catch up now after more than a decade of social media sort of just having its way in our lives, they're really conscious that, first of all, the development of AI is moving much faster than social media did, and secondly, that they want to get ahead of it and try and basically, what they're doing at the moment with social media, they're playing catch up. There's a lot of talk about how there's going to be a digital duty of care put in place at the, we should see what that looks like by the end of the year. But that, that's about kind of putting safety and users at the centre of the design of the products, but that's really coming way too late on social media. So there's definitely a degree of consciousness within Labor that they don't want to be playing catch up again. They want to get ahead of the AI boom that everyone believes is coming.
2: They could make it. There's a law in China which makes it illegal for anyone to be given the sack because of AI. So there you go.
3: Maybe.
2: That's an idea.
3: I'm not sure they'll go that way. But it's certainly, as you say, the unions at the conference, like the impact on jobs is definitely something that has been that is concerning them. I've spoken with a few different union representatives. One was likening it to the transition out of coal and saying, there's been a huge recognition of the need to ensure that workers in coal mines and coal-fired power plants are able to reskill and find other jobs, that we don't just shut it down straight away. And they're saying, we need a similar approach with this.
2: Yep. Ed Husic, who was a minister but got Well, he was removed from his post due to a factional deal after the last election. He's become increasingly outspoken as well. He's allowed to be. He's told the Sky News Network that the government needs to set consistent national rules for AI and said giving tech groups social license is sadly doomed to failure.
4: Yeah, going down the path of social license with tech is a path that's sadly doomed to failure because we tried self-regulation for, you know, a couple of decades, found out that it didn't work.
2: Is Ed Husic becoming a thorn in the side of the government, do you think?
3: Look, a little bit. I think there's a degree of, you know, some particularly in the ministry, some people say, oh, it's just Ed again. But, you know, this is definitely an issue that, you know, as we just said, he worked on it as the minister. It's an area that he's quite passionate about, and I think he's determined to keep speaking up on it. Interestingly, he also talked today about the other big aspect of concern around AI is, so we talked about the jobs. The other area is the copyright restrictions and the use of, you know, creative works to train to train the AI models on. And he said today that, you know, it's a fundamental principle of Labor and the Labor Party that, you know, you get a fair day's pay for a fair day's work. These AI bosses wouldn't expect to be working for free, and so they shouldn't be expecting to give up anyone else to give up their work for free. And he really said if anyone thinks that that's what should be happening, that goes against the fundamental tenets of being in the Labor Party. So really setting some quite strong markers there for, I guess, what he would expect to see, where he expects to see the party land.
2: Yeah, fair enough too. All right, it's winter in Canberra. Things are a bit quieter, of course. So many pollies seem to nick off to Europe these days, I must say. Anyway, things are not quiet in the Straits of Hormuz, where the war in the Middle East seems to be back on again. As we reported last night, the US has resumed strikes on Iran. In response, Iran struck tankers trying to get through the Strait of Hormuz. One crew member of one of the tankers has been killed. Donald Trump is vowing to seize control of the vital shipping route in a new turn of events. That he would guard the Strait of Hormuz and that other countries would pay the US for it. Have a listen.
5: We're hitting them very hard. We are just going forward. We're attacking them tonight. We're taking out all of their capability for anything having to do with the Strait, with the Hormuz Strait. And I think in the end, we will end up discontrolling the whole thing. We're putting the blockade back. The blockade was probably more effective even than hitting them, but I think the combination is the thing that really does it.
6: But do you think a deal is still possible? You think they'll return to that?
5: Yeah, I think a deal is possible, sure, I do. They are crazy, and we're not going to put it up. Yeah, I want to be reimbursed because we're protecting a very rich portion of the world. We're spending money, and so what we've done is we are going to be reimbursed for protection.
2: Yes, well, Iran were quick out of the block saying, yes, we agree with the President of the United States that there should be a toll in the Straits of Hormuz, but ours is much cheaper than yours. Anyway, it's not done much for oil prices, of course, which have soared by more than 10% since late afternoon trade on Monday. Eastern analysts saying the oil price could rise further and global supplies could continue to reach critical levels. The Labor frontbencher Mark Butler says the government's closely monitoring the situation. I bet they are.
7: Of course, we continue to monitor this situation. And if we have to make decisions in the interests of households, we'd obviously look at that at the appropriate time, but that would be sometime into the future.
2: The issue has slightly gone off the boil in Australia, hasn't it, Katina? Although it might rapidly get back on the boil if this thing continues into September.
3: Yeah, that's right. It's one of those things that, you know, nobody ever gives any credit for the disasters that have been avoided. If you remember back in the sort of March when this was all kicking off and everyone thought that we'd be running out of petrol imminently, and that obviously hasn't happened. It's what everyone's been saying, that the longer the Strait stays closed, the worse that the fuel issue will get. So I think that they will. The government seems to be doing, have done really well so far at finding other sources of fuel that haven't been having to come through the Middle East. But you know, that's getting expensive again. Everyone else will be trying to compete for the same stocks of fuel, and so I think, yeah, they'll be keeping a pretty close eye on it. I mean, in a lot of ways,
2: I mean, our
3: we're
2: options
3: very lucky.
2: A bit,
3: we're a pretty rich country, and we can pay for it. So we are in a fairly fortunate position.
2: Yeah, that's right. But, you know, we're, as we know, at the end of supply lines, which are very stretched and

0: our options are not numerous. We've got a bit of a hold over Asia, perhaps, with the fact that we supply gas to them, which we can continue to use as a lever. But
1: the last time when they talked about where we were getting our fuel from, I think it was about a month or so ago. But actually, the composition of where we're buying our fuel from has changed fairly considerably. And we've seen countries where we don't normally buy petrol from at all, like, yes, America. We've actually been buying, a fair bit more stock from them than we used to.
0: Mm. Yeah, all right. Well, when Mark Butler says we'll be keep closely monitoring the situation, I bet they are.
1: Yeah.
0: Housing polls. Your news outlet, Capital Brief, has published a poll today by Demos, which is similar to the Resolve poll on housing. What did your poll find?
1: Yeah, so this was really interesting. The pollsters at Demos asked people, what would they appreciate if there was a modest decrease in house prices? So this is obviously, there's been a lot of debate over the past month or so around what's happening to house prices, what's happening to auction clearance rates, how much is it driven by interest rate rises, and how much is it driven by the tax changes that the government made in the budget. Everyone seems to have an opinion on all of these matters. But actually, so I thought this was really interesting. We found that 45% of people will be quite happy if house prices dropped a little bit, which is actually, that's more. If you think about, there's 2/3 of Australians own their home either outright or have a mortgage, and 1/3 are renting. Well, 45%, that's nearly half the country.
0: Yeah.
1: So I think you're seeing, you'd be seeing renters, people trying to get into the first home market, but also really what we keep hearing is, it's their parents and grandparents who are looking at their children and grandchildren and going, gee, they're never going to be able to get into the market, and that really worries me. As you say, the Resolve poll, they found an even bigger proportion thought that house prices should drop at least a small amount. So, yeah, it's quite interesting, and it should be giving, I imagine, a bit of a boost to the PM, the Treasurer, the Housing Minister, that these policies that they've faced so much pushback on, people are actually saying, yeah, no, we think that if that's the effect of it, we'd be happy with that.
0: Yeah. Well, the figures, I think they were out in the last couple of days that looked at house prices have risen at a rate that's double the rate of increases in wages. So, that's it. It's just increasingly grown out of reach.
1: Yes,
0: as we know.
1: Exactly.
0: People know this. All right, Katina, terrific stuff. Thank you. Appreciate your time.
1: Lovely. Great to talk to you.
0: Katina Curtis, Senior Political Correspondent for Capital Brief.
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0: Yes, Clint from Belava says the judgment day is coming, the rise of the machines. AI is just the start of what's to come. Watch out for the Terminator. Thank you, Clint. what do you really think? Greg from Albany says, Philip, the AI revolution is no different to the Industrial Revolution. We'll all learn to adapt and live with it as they did. Yeah, well, Greg, I think that's a view which, is informed by what's happened in the past when a world-overturning technologies arrive, that they tend to create jobs as well as get rid of jobs. That's true. I think everyone's concerned as to whether this is going to be the same as previous technological revolutions or not. But thanks for the text. All right, let's talk to Michael Adams, the creator of the Forgotten Australia podcast. I always love Michael.
4: Nightlife history.
0: The ramped up security following the events of 9/11 changed the way that we all travel, but they also largely relegated air hijacking or skyjacking into the annals of history for pretty obvious reasons. While the first airline hijackings were recorded as far back as 1919, you can imagine that was a pretty small plane to hijack. It wasn't until the 19th of July 1960 that Australia experienced its first skyjacking. Joining us to peer into the cockpit that night, as well as to look at what happened afterwards, is Michael Adams, creator and host of the Forgotten Australia podcast. Michael, good evening to you. Welcome back.

0: Phil, good evening.
1: Where was the plane meant to be heading that night?
0: Transit Australia Airlines Flight 408 was the night flight from Sydney to Brisbane. So it was a TAA plane. Mm-hmm. It was a beauty. It was a four-propped plane that it was valued at £1.1 million at the time. TAA had only just taken charge of it in 1959. And this particular plane had set the Melbourne to Perth speed record, 4 hours, 38 minutes, you know, earlier in 1960. So it was a U-Boot plane. It had a handful of crew, a captain, a flight officer. There were a couple of flight stewards, female flight stewards. There was also an off-duty pilot who was in the forward cabin, and there were 42 passengers. So this was a big commercial flight at the time. Now, nobody expected a skyjacking. I mean, there had been, I think, four skyjackings worldwide in the 1950s. They were all politically motivated. They all didn't involve, they were all resolved peacefully. No shots were fired. None of them involved bombs. So, you know, it was vanishingly rare and it had never happened in Australia. So this flight takes off at about 8 o'clock and it's just near the Queensland, New South Wales border, sort of over Casino, that area, at around 9 p.m. when this young, nervous kind of looking guy named Alex Hildebrand, who's in the forward cabin. Most of the passengers, like 35 of the passengers, are in the rear cabin. Seven are in the forward cabin near the cockpit. This guy goes to the bathroom, comes back, sits down. There's an empty seat next to him with a newspaper. And he calls over one of the stewardesses and whips off the newspaper. And there's a bomb, gelignite, wired up really well. And he's also brandishing a sawn-off 22, which is fully loaded, and he has a spare magazine. And he says, I want you to take this plane to Singapore. So absolutely terrifying.
1: Absolutely terrifying, yeah.
0: Yeah. Now, this guy was 22 years old. He'd had a really rough upbringing. He was born in, I think, the Ukraine in 1938. His parents had been in a German labor camp during the war. After the war, he'd come to Australia. They'd been in migrant camps in Australia. As a young bloke, he'd worked on, I think, he'd worked in the Cooma area. It seems that he'd worked on the Snowy River hydroelectric scheme. He'd gotten into sort of strife, criminal strife. He'd done break and enters. He'd assaulted somebody. His most recent one had been fare evasion. And he was living, his father was dead by this stage. So he was in his, you know, he was 22 years old. He was living in Riverston in the western suburbs, mooching off his mother who provided all of his needs. So that week he'd actually gotten £18 from his mum, and it had been to pay the fine for fare evading and also to pay off a suit that he owed money on. Instead of doing that, he'd gone and got himself the shotgun. He'd already acquired some gelignite down in Cooma, and he took himself off to Mascot. Okay. Bought the ticket to Brisbane, and his idea was he was going to go where life was good. No, he was no longer in for this capitalist democracy thing. He wanted the plane to take him to Singapore, so from there he could go to communist China and go and live in Russia. And this was his demand on this flight.
1: Did he have a shotgun or a 22?
0: Sorry, it was a sawn-off 22.
1: 22, yeah. What happened when he made his demands?
0: Well, the pilot, I mean, obviously, you know, it was a whiz-bang plane, but it couldn't fly itself. There was no autopilot at this stage. So the pilot had to stay at the controls. The flight officer, Tom Bennett, came back to talk to him. And, you know, he's saying, fly me to Singapore. And Tom Bennett says, well, we haven't got enough fuel to get you to Singapore. Alex Hildebrand said, if you land at Brisbane, I'll blow the plane up. Hmm. So the pilot took the plane out to sea so that he would think that they were bypassing Brisbane while they worked out what they were going to do. They said, you know, we could go as far as Rockhampton. And while they were talking, the off-duty pilot got himself up into the cockpit and he grabbed the crash axe. And he came back out of the cockpit. While Alex Hildebrand was distracted by that, the flight officer punched him in the face, grabbed the wires and yanked them out of the bomb. Alex Hildebrand's fired the 22. It went off. It went past the flight officer's head. The bullet embedded itself in the ceiling, and the off-duty pilot whacked him over the head with the rubber handle of the axe.

0: knocked him, sort of, you know, stunned him. Then a passenger who was in that forward cabin and the two flight stewards grabbed him and restrained him. So he was he was out of action. He was no longer a threat. They landed at Eagle Farm in Brisbane and he was arrested. Amazingly, 35 passengers in the rear part of the plane had no idea any of this had happened. I mean, I imagine they must have thought that the bang was just, you know, some sort of engine firing. some people thought something was going on, but no one knew what had happened until they were on the ground and this guy was being taken off the plane and arrested. He was he faced 5 charges, including attempting to murder the flight officer. So he was found guilty of that in Queensland, and he got 3 years, which is not a lot for attempted murder. The other charges relating to the hijacking, you know, the bomb, taking the gun on the plane, etc., he got 7 years for those. But he appealed on the grounds that those offences had been committed over New South Wales, not over Queensland. The gun going off, that had been over Queensland, but the others had not, and he won. So he was released after his, you know, 3-year sentence was up. As soon as he was released, he was arrested by New South Wales police, who extradited him. He stood trial again. He was convicted again and found guilty and sentenced to 7 years. Goodness. He appealed, saying the judge had misdirected the jury, and he won. So he went to trial again, and he was found guilty again. And this time he got 8.5 years, and this time he was smart enough not to appeal. Mm. So, yeah, it was an amazing story. I mean, it could have been absolutely the worst aviation disaster to date in Australian history.
1: Extraordinary story.
0: Because he'd actually used a test bomb in Riverstone earlier that day, and it had blown up perfectly. So, and he actually said, you know, in his committal hearing, he fully intended to kill anyone who was going to stop him, and if they landed, or if he thought they were going to land in Brisbane, he was going to detonate the bomb.
1: Mm. Well, Tom Bennett eventually got the George Medal for bravery. Apparently,
0: he did. Look, indeed.
1: From one criminal act to another tonight, we turn our focus to Western Australia and Bunbury, to be precise, and the year is 1976. What's going on?
0: Well, 1976 in Western Australia, there's a growing environmental activist movement against wood chipping. So at Bunbury, there is a big wood chipping facility, which is loading wood chips for export to Japan. This company is, the chairman of this company is Charles Bunning, the man whose family gave us Bunnings and the democracy sausage. So they've been in the timber business by this stage for close to a century. The wood chipping endeavour was Australia-wide at this point was really contentious. You know, why are we taking these native forests, these old-growth forests, and chipping them for export to Japan, where they'll be turned into sort of particle board and paper and all that kind of stuff? So there was a growing movement. In Western Australia, there were a couple of groups, and they were countering Charles Bunning and his company in the press with, you know, activism, with petitions. They were trying to mount legal challenges. They were being denounced in the press by Bunning as, you know, communists, as agitators, as anti-progress, all of that sort of stuff. But that was what they were doing. They were pursuing, they were trying to win hearts and minds, and they were pursuing legal means. Then all of a sudden, two local blokes, decided to take matters into their own hands. So in April of 1976, these young men, they were 27 and 28, they stole about a third of a ton of gelignite. And then 2 months later, 3 months later, on the 19th of July, 1976, the same day, weirdly, as the TAA event from 16 years earlier, they rocked up to the Bunbury wood chipping facility at about 4 in the morning, cut their way in, and then encountered a night watchman who was just doing his rounds. He wasn't there permanently. They stuck this guy up at gunpoint, and then they tied him up. They tied him up with sticky tape, took him hostage. Basically, and while he was at gunpoint, one of them disappeared into the night. Then they came back and they said to him, well, we've set bombs here. They're going to go off at 5:30. You're going to get in this car. It was a stolen car with us, and we're going to take you clear. And they left signs in the facility saying, warning, bombs have been placed here. They actually said to the night watchman, we don't want to hurt anybody. We don't want to hurt you. The night watchman said, well, I've got my wife's car here and it's not insured. If it gets destroyed, she'll kill me. So they went, okay. So what they did was one of them drove the stolen

car away. The other one bundled the night watchman into his car, and they drove about 10 k's away and left him by the side of the road. About 15 minutes later, he was found by a passing motorist. They raised the alarm. Police swarmed to the site, and they're in the process of putting up roadblocks at 5:30 a.m. when, boom, a bomb went off. It destroyed the base of a Stacker tower. It was a huge blast. Windows were shattered in nearby Geraldton. Shrapnel rained across a waterway onto suburban houses. The actual blast was heard as far away as like 13, 14 kilometres. It was massive. What had happened, though, is the other two bombs hadn't gone off, and these were actually placed on the seaward legs of the jetty, the gantry. So if the idea was that those bombs go off, the jetty collapses into the sea, and then the facility is absolutely useless. So those bombs weren't actually found for another 5 hours. When they were, a police expert had to fly down from Perth and defuse them at great personal risk. Anyway, they were made safe. The operations themselves were not significantly disrupted. Charles Bunning was in the paper saying, you know, this is a

0: and the Premier, Sir Charles Court, was in the paper saying, you know, this is a terrible act of terrorism. They blamed the environmental movement for fostering this mindset. You know, these are the sort of echoes we hear in some sort of some activism today where, you know, lawful protest is conflated with, you know, illegal acts. The actual environmental groups immediately denounced this act of terrorism. The two blokes were caught within a few days. They were both local men. They were unemployed. They were 28 and 29. One was John Robert Chester and the other one was David Habjorn. They pleaded guilty and they were found guilty. They were sentenced. Their sentences varied. There were four main charges, you know, involved in the theft of the gelignite, the blowing up, the taking of this hostage. Their sentences cumulatively would have been 10 years. I think the longest one was 7 years, then 3 years, et cetera. But they were ordered to be served concurrently. And then the actual non-parole period was set at just 10 months. And there was absolute outrage again in Western Australia from the government, from the Attorney General's Department. They appealed and the sentences were then increased. So the guys started serving their sentences and then one of them escaped. He was caught. He was recaptured and then he escaped again. And this time he was on the run for about 6 weeks. While he was on the run in 1978, the Hilton bombing occurred in Sydney. So this guy was in the frame for that. He was suspected of being, you know, having come over. There were also stories that he was linked to Ananda Marga. So he was a valid suspect for a little while. He was then recaptured in Western Australia. You know, he had nothing to do with the Hilton bombing. And he went back to jail. He eventually was released again and then had, you know, further legal problems. But both of them after that seemed to fade into obscurity and live fairly lawful lives. But the real thing was the judge at the time at their sentencing in the first hearing, the first trial, he said, you know, many people in Western Australia find wood chipping absolutely repulsive, a terrible crime against the environment, et cetera, but that doesn't justify what you did. Of course, this was interpreted by the government and a lot of the media and a lot of the people as well as a judge somehow giving legal cover or justification to this, what was Australia's first act of environmental terrorism.
1: Yeah, it was. Yeah, interesting. Michael, always fascinating. Thank you.
0: My pleasure. Enjoy.
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1: Here's Michael Adams, creator and host of the Forgotten Australia podcast. Fascinating, isn't it? I know. The things from interesting stuff from the past. All righty. We've got Peter Marks coming up with a look at tech. He's 1927.

0: In 1927, if I could, yes, Hat in Bridgetown and WA. Is Trump starting to run a good old protection racket over the Strait of Hormuz? Oh, dear. If you can understand what's going on, Hat, I would love you to call and you could explain it all to us. Let's talk tech with Peter Marks, who's got the lowdown on the Telstra outage.
1: Nightlife Tech. Nightlife Tech.
0: Well, the Telstra mobile outage last Tuesday affected ATMs and electric vehicle chargers. Astonishingly, country trains in Victoria, which seemed to need a Telstra SIM card to operate, were affected. The outage was blamed on a software bug that caused clocks to go out of sync, with experts saying Australia has not done enough to ensure the resilience of timekeeping systems used by critical infrastructure. A lot of people were, I think, astonished at how fragile it all seemed. Anyway, let's get all the details from Peter Marks, software developer and technology commentator from Access Informatics. Peter, good evening to you. Welcome back.
2: Thanks, Philip. Good to be with you.
0: Well, the technical investigation is still underway, but it already looks like the root cause was a bit like the Y2K bug. You worked on avoiding the Y2K bug. Haven't we learned anything?
2: Yeah, it sounds like it. Yeah, the Y2K bug was that in software we wrote in, say, 1980, used just two digits for the year. So 80 instead of 1980. You've got to remember that storage was expensive back then, so saving two characters in every date seemed like a good idea at the time. We never imagined that software we worked on would still be in use in the year 2000. It just seems so far off, like science fiction. So the bug is somewhat similar in that the GPS system has a 10-bit binary counter that counts weeks. And after 1,023 weeks, which is about 19.6 years, the counter overflows back to zero. So I think they're saving bits not because of storage, but because of the limited transmission bandwidth from GPS satellites down to the receivers. So surrounding software needs to be patched to account for this rollover. And the effect, of course, is if they don't patch it, is that it jumps back, the time jumps back 20 years or 6 years. The Y2K bug, of course, jumped back 100 years, and we did find and fix quite a few instances of that bug, so it was something that everyone was vulnerable and worried about. My reading of the tech discussion is that Telstra knew about the bug. They'd been warned about it. It's actually a widely known limitation in the GPS system, and they left it rather late to update the software, and something went wrong with the update. There's obviously an investigation going on to the whole thing. So the GPS-linked Stratum 1 timing servers feed the time down to what's called NTP, Network Time Protocol servers, across their mobile network. So the bad timestamp from that one receiver propagated quickly and desynchronized all the network nodes. They suddenly thought it was back 20 years, and they rejected connections, leaving millions of phones with no signal, Philip. So it even disrupted 000 emergency calls. Have we heard that before? And as you said,

0: affected things like trains and payment systems.
1: Yeah, I think a lot of people were very concerned about the trains and wonder why there wasn't more redundancy in the system. What can be done?
0: Well, software today in general is more complex than any one person can absorb. It's very hard when you as a software developer, you go to a new company and they give you thousands of lines of code to look at. So it does seem that in this case, the bug was well known and it was the fix that failed. But look, maybe the answer these days is to get AI coding agents to audit current software. And there's a lot of that being done certainly on security, but maybe it could be turned to other sorts of bugs like this one. Mm. Now, in the case of the trains in country Victoria, The Age reported that a term of Telstra's contract with V-Line, which operates the trains, prevented them from using another carrier as a backup. Now, I haven't got much detail on that. It was in the paper. If it's true, it does seem very odd.
1: That's right. I mean, a lot of people were astonished to find that the V-Line trains operate on one Telstra SIM card. If something goes wrong with that, the train stops.
0: Exactly, and they were actually out for 2 days. It was extraordinary. So clearly they should be able to run at times when the cellular network is down, because the network goes down when there's natural disasters like bushfires. Now, I heard last night you were discussing the idea of having roaming between carriers.
1: Yeah.
0: Now, you know, it's a good idea. It's technically complex for sure. My mind boggles when I think about how you'd implement it, because you'd have to decide when to hop to the other carrier because, you know, everyone goes through black spots. But I think it could be done. You know, you raised the business about how the network that gets roamed to would be in an advantage. But, you know, we do it now in banks where they share ATMs, and basically what they do is they charge for guest usage. So, Philip, as you say, outages like this show just so how incredibly dependent we are on the mobile cellular network. And, of course, increasingly it's not just for phone calls.
1: Oh, no. All right, what's going to replace the smartphone? As we know, and you and I have talked about it, there is a battle on for what replaces the smartphone. The modern smartphones become the biggest device in most people's lives. What's moving?
0: Well, yes, the modern all-touch smart screen, you know, with a screen is actually quite recent. It was only 2007 that Apple showed the iPhone, and they killed off the Nokia and the BlackBerry devices. We just don't see them anymore.
1: Mm.
0: So the first possibility chased enthusiastically by Facebook was a virtual reality world we'd all live in, where they called it the metaverse. And Mark Zuckerberg was so keen on this idea that he renamed the whole company Meta. They do seem to have cooled on that a little bit. Another idea arises out of the incredible uptake of the AI chatbots, such as OpenAI's ChatGPT. People were able to learn how to use them very fast because they understand our natural language. So maybe that's a clue. I mean, even though smartphones are pretty easy to use, you still have a learning curve there. So broadly, the new device would do everything your smartphone does for you, but rather than using a touch screen and a screen that you look at, it would live in a pendant or glasses or maybe a ring. It would hear everything you hear, including what you say, and it would take notes. It would also possibly see what you see, perhaps with built into glasses, might with cameras on them, and there's already these things out in the market now. Or if rumours are true, there might be cameras in your earbuds. Interesting idea. The AI agents would directly replace apps. So that will disrupt this current market we have. So you'd have a bank agent, you'd have a calendar agent, or you'd have a travel agent. That seems like an obvious idea. So, Philip, the AI personal assistant would take notes, announce appointments, help you navigate, remind you of people's names and background. It does sound like quite a good place to get to if we do eventually and replace that smartphone.
1: Yes, the race is certainly on. Who's going to win it to invent the next big device?
0: Yeah, well, the race is certainly on. The domination of Google and Apple and that they've had with Android and iOS platforms is something that the others would love to disrupt. I mean, Microsoft had a go and gave up. I mentioned Meta, but, you know, Microsoft and the AI companies, of course, would love to take their place too. And the extreme valuations of the AI companies kind of hint that they're saying that their addressable market is everyone in the world. So they're going to have to get in those platforms. Apple has been losing staff to ChatGPT, the maker of OpenAI. The head of design, Johnny Ive, left Apple and has partnered with OpenAI to make something. We don't quite know what. You might remember a fawning video of he and Sam Altman almost cuddling in a coffee shop in San Francisco last year. Ive is the most high profile, but it seems that hundreds of ex-Apple staff have ended up at OpenAI. And While they obviously

0: It would be bound by confidentiality agreements and probably anti-compete clauses. It seems that Apple feels that secrets have been stolen. They've now filed a lawsuit against OpenAI, accusing them of trade secret theft, specifically by two Apple employees. They specifically mentioned taking confidential hardware information that would help with their device ambitions. So not just electronics, it's even things like the metal treatment that they use on their products. The lawsuit names Chang Liu and Tang Tan. Liu was at Apple for 8 years and was a senior electrical engineer. Tan was vice president of product design and worked on iPhone and Apple Watch. So, Philip, he would have a lot of knowledge of upcoming projects as well. They are a useful pair if you're developing a competitor to the iPhone.
1: I can imagine, yes. And as we've talked about in the past, maybe Apple have dropped the ball on this, particularly in AI. How does this all this affect OpenAI's plans?
0: Well, they were going to launch a product, but this lawsuit, of course, is going to potentially delay that launch. So far, they've given no specifics on what they're building, but some people think, just based on clues, that it's something like a beautiful egg you carry with it, like a Fabergé egg or something. You'd imagine Johnny Ives dreaming up something like that. And so, you know, if it's listening to everything you're hearing and you're talking and seeing what you're seeing, there are, of course, privacy concerns. And you know, this always listening, always watching AI agent. You might remember the Google Glass that came out a few years ago. There's a lot of controversy about that. So, Philip, whoever goes first with this new kind of gadget is going to have to deal with the expected, I don't know, panic and, you know, worry about privacy in our lives of having this sort of thing we're carrying around with us. It'll be very interesting to see how they end up.
1: It will be, yes. I wonder whether people are as concerned about privacy as some of those from a previous generation, myself included, were in the era of social media. Smart TVs are worse than we thought. We've long known that modern smart TVs, particularly the cheapest ones, spy on what we watch and sell that data to advertisers. But a new report's found that many smart TVs also use your internet connection for nefarious purposes. Tell me, what's a residential proxy and should we be worried?
0: Smart TVs have apps. You may not realise it. They're not quite like the apps on phones, although similar idea. They're, you know, the ones you use for watching streaming video, things like ABC iView, YouTube, Netflix, for example. But there are many other apps you'll find in their app stores, their catalogues. There's things like relaxing fish tanks, there's clocks, games, or rolling art newspaper, you know, sorry, wallpaper displays. Many of these apps are free. You install them, you scroll through a long terms and conditions screen, and you click agree to get into whatever it is. Now, US security consultant Spur scanned 6,038 apps on LG and Samsung TVs and found that 2,058 of them were selling network access via your home IP connection. Philip, they found that the apps include a software library implementing, as you said, a residential proxy that lets their clients access websites via your TV and your home internet.
1: What?
0: Yeah.
1: So they're piggybacking on my access?
0: That's right. So this app is, the library in it is phoning home to them when your TV's on and you're running your screensaver or whatever, and letting them access the internet, come back into your home network via the TV and get out to the internet. Now, one big reason why that might be is that, of course, the AI companies want to scrape the whole internet and train their models. But many sites don't want their valuable content scraped without payment. So they actively block the training traffic by scraping the internet via your private home and pretending to be a user. It makes it very hard to tell who's doing the scraping and block them. There are more serious issues, though, Philip. In January this year, Brian Krebs, who's a respected security academic, reported KimWolf, which was a botnet that abused these residential proxies to tunnel back into your local home network and possibly attack your home devices.
1: Who makes this software?
0: Well, there's a number of companies with lovely names. There's Bright Data, there's Massive, and Oxylabs. Their software is found in apps on even the high-end TVs, including those running WebOS, such as LG, and Tizen, which runs on Samsung TVs, goodness knows what the cheaper ones get up to. No doubt these companies are paying the app developers who can afford to therefore give away their screensaver apps. I've never paid for an app on a TV.

0: So I suppose that's the deal we're doing with the devil, where you know, they're getting revenue from things like either ads or this more subtle form of exploitation.
1: Didn't they? And of course, they didn't ask for permission, did they? Or
0: well. Yeah, they do. But in the agree screen, you might not twig to what you're agreeing to. I've seen an example that says, you know, you want to get into the screensaver, you want to play the game or something, and it says, it pops up and it says, to enjoy this game without ads, please allow Bright Data to occasionally use your device's free resources to download data. Sounds good. You click the big green button. So like all of these terms and conditions, and we get them a lot on the web and on apps, we're presented with a wall of tiny text and a big green agree button that's basically delaying you from getting to what you want, you know, a screen full of kittens or whatever. So look, Philip, it's not surprising that people just click yes without hesitation.
1: And smart TVs are a kind of sitting duck, are they?
0: Exactly. I mean, they're the perfect proxy host. They're always plugged in, so they don't go flat. They're on your network, so, you know, they can, and they have good bandwidth because they stream video. People don't think of them as a security risk like a computer. You get once asked for permission, and I'm sure some people say no, but most people probably just say yes. And then from then on, they've got your permission to monetize your network connection. So, look, it's perfect. The only thing I could suggest, and I know some people do this, is use a trusted external set-top box to do all of that streaming, you know, a dongle from Google or, you know, a Prime, an Amazon set-top box, Netflix or Apple TV, and then basically disconnect your TV, its own connection, except from time to time when you want to get software updates. That way you can trust the external box, I think, more than the TVs, and you still, you know, you don't really need an internet connection on your TV much of the time.
1: All right. Good luck with the onward march of the robots. All right, Peter, thanks.
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1: Here's Peter Marks from Informatics. We'll be back in a couple of weeks with some more tech talk. My texter says, oh, shock horror. What a surprise. I know. Yes, I know. Another texter say, yeah, right, Apple would never steal any information, would they, if it was to their benefit? Oh, dear, the cynicism. All righty, we've got the Mighty Challenge. That's not cynical. Let's have a crack. 1-300-800-222 is the number. 1-300-800-222 if you would like to have a go. 25 questions. Answer question 25 to win straight after the news.
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11: Hello, this is ABC News with David Rollins. The federal government will open a new Office of Artificial Intelligence to design a national AI framework. In a highly anticipated speech in Sydney on Wednesday, the Prime Minister is expected to outline Labor's plan for a world-first cross-governmental approach to regulating the technology. The speech highlights the use of AI to distribute mis- and disinformation aimed at destabilising democracy, as well as the risks that chatbots pose to children. Iranian state media says US missiles have struck cities near the Strait of Hormuz as the countries battle for control of the critical waterway. The BBC's Frank Gardner has this analysis of the current situation.
12: Once again, Iran is playing a weak hand surprisingly well. Although totally outmatched by the US militarily, it is achieving some strategic advantage over its adversary. It's doing this by yet again making the Strait of Hormuz a dangerous place to transit, unless ships abide by its new rules and sail by the northern route to be inspected and then possibly having to pay a fee. A renewed US naval blockade will hurt Iran's already struggling economy. But Iran knows that a paralyzed strait will also impact the rest of the world, with oil price hikes as well as Donald Trump's fortunes at the midterm elections in less than 4 months' time.
11: Meanwhile, motorists are being reassured that domestic fuel prices won't spike to levels seen earlier in the year, despite the flare-up in the conflict between the US and Iran. US President Donald Trump says he wants to take control of the Strait of Hormuz and charge a 20% fee on cargo flowing through the key waterway. Transport expert at Swinburne University, Professor Hossein Dia, says any increase to prices at the Bowser would be modest.
8: Overnight, the prices jumped up again. You know, the markets respond to the uncertainty. It will take some time for any increases to flow through. But generally speaking, this isn't really March all over again.
11: Prosecutors say a Melbourne woman facing terrorism charges after living under Islamic State rule should remain in custody because she's too dangerous to be released on bail. Here's court reporter Christian Silva.
13: Rayan Al-Houli is one of the so-called ISIS brides who returned to Australia, having travelled to Syria a decade ago to live under Islamic State rule. She's charged with being a member of a terrorist organisation, but her lawyer says she's renounced IS and now wants nothing to do with violent jihad. Miss Al-Houli has been in custody for about 6 weeks and is applying to be freed on bail while her case moves through the courts. Prosecutors argued she was a risk to the community and could spread extremist ideology. A magistrate will rule on the bail application next Monday.
11: Authorities in Brussels say several people have died in a fire at a construction site, with a search continuing for 6 missing people. A spokesman for the Belgian capital's local labour inspection says an unspecified number of bodies has been found in one of 2 elevators at the large renovation project. More than 200 workers were on site when the fire broke out, and 3 people have been taken to hospital. The fire has been contained, with investigations now underway into its cause. A last-ditch meeting between BHP and unions has failed to avoid scheduled industrial action at the miners' Pilbara export hub. Kimberly Putland has the story.
14: Unions last week announced they'd given BHP the required 5 days' notice to strike after negotiations over pay and conditions broke down. This morning's meeting was a last...
11: A number of bodies has been found in one of 2 elevators at the large renovation project. More than 200 workers were on site when the fire broke out, and 3 people have been taken to hospital. The fire has been contained, with investigations now underway into its cause. A last-ditch meeting between BHP and unions has failed to avoid scheduled industrial action at the miners' Pilbara export hub. Kimberly Putland has the story.
14: Unions last week announced they'd given BHP the required 5 days' notice to strike after negotiations over pay and conditions broke down. This morning's meeting was a last-ditch effort to reach an agreement after BHP turned to the Fair Work Commission for help with bargaining, a move criticised by the combined ports unions. With no resolution, workers will down tools for an 8-hour stoppage at BHP's Port Hedland port operations on Thursday, which they claim will cost the miner up to $50 million in lost revenue.
11: Staying in WA, where Fremantle AFL defender Brennan Cox says he's excited to play his 150th game for the Dockers in his home state of South Australia this weekend. The ladder leading Dockers will face Port Adelaide this Saturday after beating Sydney by 38 points in Perth last week. Despite going through some difficult injuries over the years, Cox says he's been able to build amazing connections at Freo.
15: Outside of Gather Round, I probably would have played 4 games there or something like that. So to have my 150th back where I'm from, in front of my brothers, sisters and family, friends, would be pretty...
16: Driving into floodwater is the main cause of death in floods. Many of these drivers were in four-wheel drives and utes. Floodwater over the road can look still, but can hide fast-flowing water underneath. Water also hides the road surface, which can get washed away and large potholes and cracks can form. An unstable road surface can collapse under the weight of your vehicle. If you come across water over the road, turn around. ABC Radio is your emergency broadcaster.
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0: tonight, so you should be getting us loud and clear wherever you are. From Broome to all the way down to Ian in Dover, in Tassie. So give us a call, 1300 800 222. We're about to play the Mighty Challenge. 25 questions, 5 categories, you know the drill. And if you can answer question 25, then you will be a winner. Coming up after the Mighty Challenge in the last hour of the program, look, there's plenty of things around in issues of the day to have a chat about. 2 different polls out today show a growing majority of Australians are okay with house prices falling. Do you think that's right or not? And Policy Institute Australia wants to see an end to wealthier Australians receiving billions of dollars a year in taxpayer-funded support. They say if you just curbed access to just 4 big programs, childcare, parental leave, aged care and pensions for the most well-off taxpayers, you'd free up about $21 billion a year. It's a lot of money, isn't it? 1-300-800-222. We can get into some of that or other things besides in the last hour of the program. Thanks for the texts, by the way. Ray in the Bay says, I'm totally amazed at the latest scheme from the big orange baby. Does he really believe that China's going to pay him and his lousy protection racket, and what are his intentions if they don't? Oh, look, yes, I know. It's hard to believe, Ray, that this scheme is ever going to see the light of day, as it were, despite being floated by the President of the United States. This is the scheme to charge tankers 20% of the cost of their cargo for going through the Strait of Hormuz. Apart from playing into the hands of Iran anyway, it's hard to see how it happens. But I am not here to explain the motives or intentions or strategic thinking of the POTUS, as you well know. Martin says, we can't see you. How do you know you're not an AI-generated voice while you enjoy a nice glass of wine in front of your fireplace at home? Martin, that is an entirely good point, and you don't know this. Except you would think if you were building a robot, surely you could build something a bit better than this, don't you reckon? 1-300-800-222 is the number. By the way, despite all the fact that the United States is carrying out fresh strikes on Iran and vice versa, the stock market doesn't seem to be getting too gloomy. Both the Dow and the Nasdaq are up as the markets have opened. So we shall see. We'll keep an eye on it for you. All right, is everybody set and ready? Because you know what, if you are, so am I. Yes, 25 questions, 5 categories. Our categories tonight are category number 1, also a suspect in Cluedo. Category number 2, TV finales. Category number 3, Respondez-vous en français, s'il vous plaît. Category number 4, singers. Category number 5, environmental disasters. All right. Also a suspect in Cluedo, TV finales, Répondez en français, s'il vous plaît, singers, environmental disasters. Anne from Caulfield's going to kick us off. Hello, Anne.
1: Hi, how are you going?
0: I'm all right. Yeah, I think pretty good.
1: Oh, good.
0: You know, looking out the window, I can't see much, and that's probably a good thing because... what do you like here? Also a suspect in Cluedo, TV finales, Répondez en français, s'il vous plaît. Environmental disasters or singers?
1: I'll try Répondez en français, please.
0: Répondez en français, s'il vous plaît. Question number 1. French for madness of 2. What was the subtitle of the 2024 Joker movie starring Joaquin Phoenix and Lady Gaga?
1: I should have stuck with what I wanted to do, which was the Cluedo ones. French for what? Madness of 2. Cuckoos, I don't know. I have no idea.
0: I reckon you do. I reckon you'll know.
1: Yeah, but I'll probably kick myself. Usually what happens is the second I hung up, it occurs to me. But we don't have another half hour while I'm sort of umming and
0: ahhing. Well, Anne, you and I have known each other for quite a long time.
1: Well, you know what? Then give me half an hour.
0: Half an hour you do not have, no.
1: No worries. Thanks a lot.
0: See
1: anyway.
0: You, Anne. Bye.
1: See you later. Bye.
0: See you. Anne, going out on the first ball. Robin says, by the way, Phil, don't tell that bloke about the Chesterfield, the cigars and the scotch. Yeah. Oh, well, I could be a robot. You never know. 1-300-800-222 is the number. Tony in Ballarat. G'day, Tony.
2: G'day, Phil. Sitting ready. Well, birthday wishes for Ron Catlin, batter, leader of our premiership team. 30 seasons ago now, but memory just like yesterday, to the test of time. And all of the team might be listening. Happy birthday to Ron as well. Yes.
0: Happy birthday to Ron as well. Tony, from us as well.
2: Right.
0: All right. What do you like here? Répondez en français, s'il vous plaît. French for Madness of Two. What was the subtitle for the 2024 Joker movie starring Joaquin Phoenix and Lady Gaga?
2: Oh, this is all too recent for me, Philip. Anne said, like dirt, cuckoo bells. I'll say, like dirt, oiseau.
0: Les deux oiseaux, the two birds. Why not? No, Tony, it's not. But thank you anyway. Bye bye. Always good to chat. Trevor from Croydon Park. Hello, Trev.
3: Hi. And I submit in evidence that I'm speaking to an AI generated robot. Yes. Yeah.
0: I am programmed not to answer questions. That's right. I would think if I was a robot, I reckon the consumer, the IU, and everybody else, and I would say, come on, can't we do better than this? He could at least finish inside the hour. That'd be a good, if he was a decent robot. Trevor.
3: Programmed to drag it out.
0: Well, I don't drag it out. It's just a question of whether people can answer the questions or not. I mean, I can't answer them, as you know, Trevor. French for Madness of Two. What was the subtitle of the 2024 Joker movie starring Joaquin Phoenix and Lady Gaga?
3: Folie à deux.
0: Yes, Annette from Perth has got that. Folie à deux. Mick in Falconbridge has got Folie à deux. Jane in Hobart's, Ray in the Bay, Folie à deux. Susie's got Folie à deux.
4: Murray, one small thing.
5: Yeah.
4: When you bring me out, can you introduce me as Joker? You don't listen, do you? You just ask the same questions every week. How's your job? Are you having any negative thoughts? Our negative thoughts.
6: Send in the clowns.
0: Yes, the Joker. Not my cup of tea, I must say, Trevor. But anyway, that's not the problem, I'm sure. Question number two. What do you want to do here? Répondez en français, or you can move.
3: Could you go through them again, please?
0: Répondez en français, s'il vous plaît, or TV finales. Also a suspect in Cluedo, singers, environmental disasters.
3: I'll try singers.
0: Singers. Ross from Scoresby says, aha, Phil, but that's how you pass the Turing test, Phil, imperfections. Hey. Grover from Ocean Grove wants to know, how do you know your callers aren't AI robots? This is what the world's coming to, isn't it? Question number two, singers. Which Greek-American soprano who lived from 1923 to 1977 was known as La Divina?
3: The answer to that is Maria Callas.
0: Maria Callas Yes, the most marvellous, marvellous voice. Have a listen to this.

Yes, well, hello, and how are you? Philip Clark with you on ABC Radio. This is Nightlife right across the country. And hello to you. How are you? Hope you're well. Thanks for joining us. It's 6 past midnight Eastern. It's 6 past 10 in WA. It's 24 to midnight in South Australia and the Northern Territory. There are no problems about transmission, so no maintenance on

0: Yes, Trevor. Now, that's... How about that? A visitate from Tosca.
1: Shall we proceed to the next question before my charge runs out?
0: Al from Congress says, Phil, your AI talking to Anne's AI sounded like two real people talking to each other. It's pretty good. Yes. Question number three.
1: Yes, I think Maria Callas chalked up a really big bar bill for all the broken glasses.
0: Little brother Chuck has texted saying, worse than fingernails down a blackboard. Oh, come on, little brother. That's not enough. That's not fair. Hey, question number three, singers. Do you want to stay here?
1: Yeah.
0: David Lee Roth, Sammy Hagar and Gary Cherone have all been lead singers for which band?
1: Van Halen.
0: That would be... Sorry, I missed that.
1: Van Halen.
0: Van Halen, of course, yes.

0: Karen from Mullum Movie says, I had to take my headphones off for that shrieking. Oh, Karen, you can't tell me. It's Maria Callas. No, she's not a shrieker. Chris in the Southern Waters, Van Halen, totally rule. Trevor?
1: I'm waiting for anyone to ring in trying to coax their cat out from under the couch after the car.
0: Stop it. Three on the trot. Nice work. Singers, that's where we are. Staying here?
1: I shall not jump to anything else.
0: Okay. Question number four. The Hofner 500/1 violin bass is the trademark instrument of which musician?
1: Violinist.
0: Or the Hofner, I suppose you might say. The Hofner 500/1 violin bass is the trademark instrument of which musician?
1: Here's where my programming goes awry. And I'll say André Rieu.
0: Not André Rieu. No. Thanks, Trev. Good on you. Bye-bye. Thank you. No. 1-300-800-222 is the number. Just to make you salivate. Oh, Carol, that's not fair. Carol says, just to make you salivate, I'm making three cheeses toasted sangers to dip into my piping hot homemade tomato soup. Gruyere, Jarlsberg and Red Leicester. Oh, wow. That's very good. Oh, you're right. You have pained me. All right. Sorry, Phil, says Annette from Perth. Some Australians have no sense of opera music. That's true. Anyway, we're moving on here. Andrew's in Smithton. I'll come to you in a sec. What about Jeff from Jalora? G'day, Jeff.
2: Evening, Philip.
0: Evening. We're in a category called singers. Question number four. The Hofner 500/1 violin bass is the trademark instrument of which musician?
2: Yeah, anyone I can think of that would be Nigel Kennedy.
0: Not Nigel Kennedy. No.
2: Oh, well.
0: Sorry.
2: Oh, well.
0: Sorry, no, not Nigel Kennedy. I know what everyone's doing here. Where are we? Andrew from Smithton. Hello, Andrew.
3: Go up.
0: Hello.
3: How are you going?
0: Yeah, good. Question number four, singers. The Hofner 500/1 violin bass is the trademark instrument of which musician?
3: Trademark instrument. Oh, I have no idea.
0: No, that's okay. Good.
3: So
0: thanks,
3: it's,
0: Andrew.
3: It's Taco Tuesday.
0: Taco Tuesday, okay. Nothing wrong with a taco. Lek in Borough. Hello, Lek.
4: No, I'm in Geelong.
0: Oh, when you, oh, what do you go back home to Borough? Lek, what happened?
4: No, I'm in Geelong. I've travelled all the way here for to see old friends and stuff from stuff. And, flew from Adelaide yesterday to Melbourne and took the train from Geelong to Geelong. Sorry, Philip. I was half asleep.
0: Well,
4: I didn't think I was going to get on.
0: You're on, Lek. What do you reckon? What do you reckon? Now, the Hofner 500/1 violin bass is the trademark instrument of which musician?
4: Repeat the question.
0: The Hofner 500/1 violin bass is the trademark instrument of which musician?
4: Oh, it couldn't be, Julian Lloyd Webber.
0: No, not Mr. Lloyd Webber.
4: No, it's not.
0: Thank you, Lek.
4: Thank you.
0: See ya, bye. Thank you very much. Ray in the Bay, thank you. Shelley and Yanchep's got it. No, it's Susan from Monterey. No, it's not André Rieu. We've had that. Bucky's got the right answer. Yes, Mel in Perth, recently recovered, has got the right answer. So is Barry from Balnarring. What about Dave from St Arno? G'day, Dave.
5: G'day, Phil. How are you?
0: Pretty good.
5: That's good.
0: The Hofner 500/1 violin bass is the trademark instrument of?
5: It's a lovely shaped guitar, and it's Paul McCartney.
0: It is Paul McCartney. It is a lovely shaped guitar, the violin shaped bass. Correct.

0: Yes, very good, Dave. Excellent.
1: Beautiful
0: yes.
1: sound to it too, isn't it?
0: Amazing, amazing, yes. Yeah. Everyone got hung up on violins, and that's why we're off with Nigel Kennedy and, and André Rieu. But it's a reminiscent shape of a violin, but it's a bass guitar. Yeah. It's a bass guitar. Yep.
1: Mm. Very much so.
0: Okay, Duke. Question number five. We're in singers. You can stay there, otherwise you can move anywhere else. Also a suspect in Cluedo, TV finales, Répondez en français, s'il vous plaît, or environmental disasters.
1: I'll go the environmental disasters, I think.
0: Question number five. By what name is the Vladimir Ilyich Lenin nuclear power plant better known, Dave?
1: Chernobyl.
0: It would be, yes. Yes, it's known as Chernobyl.
2: In an unprecedented step, the Kremlin acknowledged there'd been an accident, but only after Scandinavian scientists had picked up high radiation levels. A statement from the Soviet Council of Ministers was read on television, a sign of the degree of Moscow's concern. Diplomats speculated that the mention of casualties could indicate a high death toll. The Soviet news agency TASS said one of the reactors at Chernobyl, north of Kiev, had been damaged. But there are no details of how serious the accident was.
0: Yeah, did you ever see the TV series about it called Chernobyl, Dave?
1: No, I didn't. But I used to I used to do a lot of reading on it and look up YouTube things and that, and just listening to those sort of news reports, that really sort of old, what you just played there, it sends shivers up my spine because I can still remember it when I was at primary school happening. It was 1986, so year seven at high school.
0: Yeah,
1: so.
0: If you ever get a chance, check it out. The TV series, which is a dramatisation of the events, is fantastic, and it follows exactly what happened.
1: Yeah, might have to do that.
0: My texter says, oh joy, the government's setting up a committee to work out how to control AI. Probably have the committee formed by the time.

0: AI runs the gambit. Boom, boom. Hey, what do you want to do to question six? You can stay with environmental disasters if you like.
1: Yeah, we'll see what we can do with disasters.
0: 1984's Bhopal disaster was a major gas leak accident in which country?
1: India.
0: Yes, it was. It was in India.
2: The fires of mass cremations had burned throughout the night. As the palls of smoke hung heavily over the stricken city, pile upon pile of ashes showed the enormity of this tragedy. Over 1,000 bodies had already been burned or buried, and still more came. For a third morning, these children had awoken to find no mother, no father, no family. Now they were just numbers in a nightmare. Their lives rested on the relief workers and their handouts. Though finding sufficient food and water not contaminated by the gas had added to the problems.
0: Yeah, it was just an appalling thing.
1: And to go through the slums as well, they'll never know how many people actually were killed with it. It was awful.
0: They will never know. No, exactly. Yep. No, no. By text it says, those old style news clips are so interesting. Someone should make a game show with them. See, there's only some people listening who know what that reference is. One of them is me. 1-300-800-222 is the number. Thank you for whoever sent that text in. You don't say who you are. It sounds like bobsled, but it may not be. Question number seven. Okay, staying with environmental disasters.
1: Yes, yes, please.
0: Formerly, it was the fourth largest inland body of water in the world. But which inland sea has shrunk by 90% since the 1960s due to the Soviet-era agricultural irrigation practices?
1: Ooh. Ooh, okay, inland sea, Soviet. So it's not the one I'm thinking of. So I'm going to take a punt. Black Sea.
0: Not the Black Sea. Thanks Dave.
1: Much,
0: see you, mate. Thank you. No, it's not the Black Sea. All righty. Trev from Surface Paradise. G'day, Trev.
3: Hello, Philip.
0: Hello, hello. Question number seven. We're up to environmental disasters. Formerly the fourth largest inland body of water in the world, which inland sea has shrunk by 90%? Since the 1960s, due to Soviet-era agricultural irrigation practices?
3: Well, the only thing I think of is a sea that is actually a lake. But my answer, and this is the only one I've got, is the Caspian Sea.
0: It's not the Caspian, no. Thank you, Trev. It's not the Caspian Sea either. Ben from Baden. Hello, Ben. G'day, Ben.
4: G'day.
0: Question seven we're up to, Ben. Environmental disasters, formerly the fourth largest inland body of water in the world, which inland sea has shrunk by nearly 90% since the 1960s due to Soviet-era irrigation practice?
4: Sorry, Phil. Got nothing.
0: Got nothing?
4: Would you like some trivia about the Hofner base while I'm chatting?
0: Yeah, why not?
4: So Paul McCartney got one stolen in 1972. And he was reunited with it in 2023.
0: I know he got one stolen. Where did he get it back from?
4: They had a newspaper campaign. And then it was sort of sitting in an attic in someone's house somewhere. And the homeowner identified it. And the base was reunited with Paul McCartney.
0: Gee, that's a pretty amazing story.
4: Yeah.
0: Very nice, honest person.
4: Yeah, I don't know the background of how she came to the possession of it, but if you just Google Paul McCartney, the lost base, you'll...
0: We don't Google here on the Mighty Challenge, Ben, as you know.
4: Ben,
0: I'm with you. I'm just saying, that's a nice story. Thank you. All right, see ya. Bye.
4: Bye.
0: Bye. Michael from Freshwater. Hello, Michael.
5: Hey, that was quick.
0: Yeah, I know. Can happen. Can happen when you're talking about inland seas, which have shrunk by 90%. So are people willing to answer the question?
5: All right. So is that is the question, is it?
0: Formerly, it was the fourth largest inland body of water in the world. Which inland sea has shrunk by 90% since the 1960s due to Soviet-era irrigation practices.

0: one of two. So having the...
1: It's not the Black Sea, it's not the Caspian Sea.
0: Oh, there you go. It's that was the two that I was thinking it would be. I think I'm dead in the water now. Oh, no, it's not.
1: Well, there's no water to be dead in. That's the problem here.
0: Oh, this is the problem. Yeah, no, I've seen some photos of it. It's terrible. No, it's not. It's like Omega, but it's not Omega.
1: No. Sorry, Michael. Thanks, mate. Bye-bye. No, that is not correct either. Lachlan from Preston. Hi, Lachlan.
2: Hi, Phil. How are you going?
1: Pretty good. What sea are we after here?
2: Look, I called to have a go at Macca's Base. My geography's not great. I can think of, is the Black Sea...
1: No, we've had the Black Sea. It's not the Black Sea.
2: Ah.
1: Not the Black Sea, not the Caspian Sea.
2: No, sorry, Phil. No, I don't think I could name another one.
1: Sorry. Yeah. No worries. Thanks, Lachlan. We'll move on. Louis from Cowandilla. G'day, Louis.
3: Yeah, g'day.
1: Question 7. Formerly the fourth largest inland body of water in the world, which inland sea shrunk by 90% since the 1960s due to irrigation practice in the Soviet era?
3: Thinking it's the Aral Sea.
1: The what?
3: Aral Sea.
1: I'm just going to move on here. Dave from Perth. G'day, Dave. Hi, Dave. Hi, Dave. Hello. No, we can't find. All right, let's try Mario from Lanier. Hi, Mario.
4: Hello.
1: Formerly the fourth largest inland body of water in the world, which inland sea shrunk by 90% since the 1960s?
4: Yeah, the Aral Sea.
1: That's it. That's it. The Aral Sea. Correct. Yeah, the Aral Sea is the one I was after. Very good. Yeah, no, it's a complete tragedy. There's a whole. Lots of dreadful photographs of, you know, stranded boats and docks and all
4: That's
1: sorts.
4: That's right, yeah.
1: Question 8. We're in environmental disasters, but you could move if you like.
4: We'll stay here. I've got one, so I'll go for another one.
1: Question 8. In which year was the Fukushima nuclear disaster?
4: Okay. I'm not going to get this. Around 2013.
1: No, not 2013. Sorry.
4: I know I'm close.
1: Thanks, Mario. Bye-bye. Karen from Altona. Hi, Karen.
5: Hello.
1: What year was the Fukushima nuclear disaster?
5: Gosh, it was a while back. Going back to early, I think it was the early 2011.
1: 2011 is correct.
6: One of the biggest earthquakes ever recorded has hit Japan. It triggered a tsunami washing away everything in its path.
7: It felt like the end of the world. I didn't know they were going to be headed for a meltdown in less than 24 hours.
8: The country was in complete chaos, and they have the situation at the Fukushima nuclear power plant.
1: Yes, dreadful. All right, question 9. We're one left in environmental disasters, otherwise you could move to singers, TV finales. Also a suspect in Cluedo or a Répondez en français, s'il vous plaît.
5: I'll try the French one, répondez
1: en français, s'il vous plaît. Question 9. Which 1969 duet between Serge Gainsbourg and Jane Birkin was banned in several countries because of its racy content?
5: I have heard this before. Let me think. I'm not sure of the title, but I'll say, no, that's a French ABBA one. I'll go to say, Voulez-vous coucher?

0: avec moi.
1: Thank you, Karen. Right. So, not tonight. Right. Thank you. Bye-bye. 1-300-800-222. Ian from Warimba. Hello, Ian.
2: Thanks, Phil. No, Randwick High's French was pretty crap, so I've got no idea.
1: Thanks, mate. Bye-bye. See you later. All righty, 1-300-800-222. All of a sudden, answers have evaporated on me. We're in Répondez en Français, s'il vous plaît. Don't worry, we're over the RLC. The RLC has been and gone, right? So give me a call, 1-300-800-222. Which 1969 duet between Serge Gainsbourg and Jane Birkin was banned in several countries because of its racy content? Pat from The Point, correct. Chris from Forest Lodge, no, that's not right. Susie, correct, yes. Alan in Cumnock, correct. Mick in Falconbridge says, Phil, I can't remember the title of that song, but it's gross. Okay. Well, yes, in the ears of some, I guess. Steve from Tokenwall. G'day, Steve.
3: Oh, g'day, Phil.
1: What was it called?
3: Well, it was

0: father was doing the noises.
1: It was sung in a very breathy way, and there was some, yes, noises as well, Steve.
0: Yeah, I heard the story,
1: Question number 10. Répondez en français, s'il vous plaît, otherwise you could move.
0: Tu s'appelles? Je m'appelle Étienne. Well, let's go with the français.
1: Staying with the français, okay.
0: I'll give it a crack.
1: What is the embarrassing French phrase meaning false step?
0: Sacre bleu?
1: Not sacre bleu, no. Not sacre bleu. Tanya from Nairn says, I think the Aral Sea has improved significantly along its northern Kazakhstan coast due to improved irrigation practices along there. More needs to be done, but there is some good news. Yeah, well, a long, long, long way to go. That's true. Sam from Harvey. Hello, Sam. Good day, Sam.
2: Hello, Philip. Philip, how you
1: are? I'm going pretty well.
2: Good, yeah.
1: We're in Répondez en français, s'il vous plaît. Sam, what do you reckon? Look, up to question 10 here. What's the embarrassing French phrase meaning false step?
2: I'm sorry, Philip, I wouldn't have a clue.
1: No good. All right, Sam, thank you. Helen from Bendigo. Hi, Helen.
3: Yes.
1: Hello.
3: Okay, répondez à la mode français. Is it faux pas?
1: Correct. What's the embarrassing French phrase meaning false step? It is faux pas. We're in a category called répondez en français, s'il vous plaît. Question number 11. You can stay here if you wish.
3: I might try the environmental disaster. I think we have one more in that.
1: We did. Yes, we did have one more environmental disaster.
3: You know, the Aral Sea affected both Turkey and
1: Kazakhstan,
3: and the harvesting of the beluga caviar. It is a massive environmental catastrophe.
1: Oh, no, it's horrible. Yeah, it's terrible. I mean, I'm sure you would, people listening would remember, recall seeing the pictures of,
3: horrifying.
1: Hundreds of boats just lying on this dust box.
3: And all of the people, you know, affected all around us.
1: Dreadful. Dreadful. Question number 11. We're up to one left in environmental disasters. Following the publication of Rachel Carson's book Silent Spring, which insecticide was banned in America in 1972 and declared illegal in Australia in 1987?
3: Yeah, that took a long time, didn't they? I think it was DDT, Dildrin.
1: Yes, correct. DDT, yeah. I know. They did take an awful long time to get here, didn't they?
3: We always take an awful long time.
1: We are doing the same in so many
3: things. We've got a new one, which is Paraquat or whatever it is now.
1: Yes, that's right. That's correct.
4: This is one of the nation's best sellers. Up to now, 500,000 copies have been sold, and Silent Spring has been called the most controversial book of the year.
5: Rachel Carson's push to limit the use of powerful pesticides like DDT helped spark the American environmental movement.
6: Rachel Carson is one of those rare individuals who brought about change in all of our lives.
1: Yes, no, you're quite right. You're right about paraquat. I was hearing a story about that the other day. Helen's been banned in, I think, 50 countries. Including in, I think, in China, which we don't normally think as being very at the forefront of these things. But it's still allowed here, according to the regulator here. There's an association with Parkinson's disease, as
3: these
1: I recall.
3: These things are a mystery to me,
1: All righty, question 12. Now, that's it for our environmental disasters. So we're up to question number 12. We've got singers. We've got two left there. Plenty in also a suspect in Cluedo. Plenty in TV finales. We've got two left in Répondez en français.
3: Oh, it's a hard choice. I might go for the singers. I don't know. Yeah.
1: I don't know.
3: I don't know. It's a game.
1: Question number 12. You've got the point here, Helen. That's it. Question 12. 1991's Love and Kisses.

0: was the debut album from which Australian singer?
1: Oh, 1991. Debut album. I think it's a little bit late. No, but I'm going to go for Kylie.
0: What's your answer again, Helen?
1: Kylie Minogue.
0: Not Kylie Minogue. No. Okay. No, sorry. Thanks, Helen. No, it's not Kylie Minogue. Rachel from Kilmore. Hi, Rachel.
2: Hi there.
0: Hi. 1991's Love and Kisses was the debut album from which Australian singer, not Kylie Minogue.
2: I'm racking my brain trying to think. 91. Oh, I can't think of anybody. I'm sorry, I can't think of anyone.
0: No good? No. Thanks, Rachel. Not Kylie Minogue. Keith from Zippy Downs. Hi, Keith.
3: Oh, good evening, Phil.
0: Hi.
3: I'm a friend. I have not the faintest idea. My French is better than my 1991 songs. So I'll pass it on to the next one, but thank you for a good program.
0: No worries, Keith. Thank you. Okay. I don't help people, as I know. Or maybe I have helped people. I don't know. Have I? Lance from Geraldton. Hi, Lance.
4: How you going, Phil?
0: Pretty good.
4: Just before I'll try and answer that, that's your Tim. I was about a 13-year-old in Perth at the time. And this went out all the teenagers had, in trannies.
0: Yeah.
4: And it always amazed me. It was played on air down there for, I think, quite a few weeks. And then suddenly someone must have realised what it was all about and then banned it after the fact.
0: And not before thousands of 13-year-old boys. Well, that's right, we're getting off on it, I presume. Yeah.
4: And of course, I think also just quickly, I think Abigail released a version of it.
0: Oh, did she? Oh, well, sure. She should. If she didn't, she should have. You're right.
4: Yes, there was. I'm sure other people backing up. And would the answer be you're after Kate Sobrano?
0: It's not Kate Sobrano, no. Sorry, okay, Lance. Bye-bye, mate. Thank you. No, it's not Kylie Minogue. Love and Kisses was the debut album from which Australian singer in 1991. Lozzie in Huntley's got it. Frankie in the Netherlands says it's Kylie Mole. No, it's not. No. Lozzie's got it, yeah. Angela in Tamworth has got the right answer. Greg from Liverpool as well has got the right answer. Come on, help us out here. 1991's Love and Kisses was the debut album from which Australian singer? It wasn't Kylie Minogue. Who was it? 1-300-800-222. There are lines free. Grab one. Tell me the answer. Maria has got the right answer. Sue in Bellevue Heights, correct? Yes. Sue's picked it up. Donna in Adelaide has got the right answer. Someone must know this. Help me. 1-300-800-222. 1991's Love and Kisses was the debut album from which Australian singer? Aaron from North Queensland. Hi, Aaron.
5: G'day.
0: Hi. Who are we after?
5: Danny Minogue.
0: Correct. It's not Kylie. It's Danny Minogue. Yes.
6: My least favourite word is reinvention. Pivot, I think we all started using during COVID. But I feel like I just love being creative and I love expression. And wherever I can push myself to learn more or try something, I just love it. I love it.
0: Jason says, by the way, that of Je T'aime, I recall Abigail's version was even more breathless. Maybe. Aaron, question number 13. What do you want to do here? We're in singers. We've got one left, if you like.
5: Yeah, stay in singers.
0: Which American female singer released a fragrance for women called M, that is the letter M, back in 2007. American female singer. Released a fragrance for women called M.
5: Lady Gaga.
0: Not Lady Gaga, no. Not Lady Gaga. Gail from Wollongong. Hi, Gail.
7: Could it be Madonna?
0: You're on the right track, but it's not Madonna, no. No, it's not Madonna, but you are on the right track. Tara's in the truck. You'll know the answer to this, Tara. Hi.
8: How are you, Phil?
0: Pretty good. Which American female singer released a fragrance for women called M back in 2007?
8: Wouldn't have a clue.
0: I'll
8: just have a guess. Katy Perry?
0: No, not Katy Perry. No, Madonna was on the right track. Angela from Tamworth. Hi, Angela.
9: How you going?
0: Pretty good.
9: That's good.
0: What are we after?
9: Oh, I'm going to go Mariah Carey.
0: Correct, yes. Not Madonna, but Mariah Carey would work, yes.

0: Yes. All right. Question 14. So we've got three categories left. Also a suspect in Cluedo, TV finales, Répondez en français, s'il vous plaît. Angela.
1: I'll go to Cluedo.
0: Also a suspect in Cluedo. Which colour links the disease Streptococcus pyogenes, a novel by Nathaniel Hawthorne, and one of Robin Hood's Merry Men? Which colour links all three of those? Also a suspect in Cluedo is the category. You've got a fair bit of info here, Angela.
1: I reckon. Can you just read it again?
0: Yeah. The category is also a suspect in Cluedo, right?
1: Yeah.
0: Which colour, so I'm after a colour, links the disease Streptococcus pyogenes, a novel by Nathaniel Hawthorne, and one of Robin Hood's Merry Men?
1: Scarlet.
0: Correct. Very good. Yes, you got there. Because it's scarlet fever, Streptococcus pyogenes.
1: Yep.
0: The Scarlet Letter is the novel, and Will Scarlet is one of Robin Hood's Merry Men. And Scarlet, of course, is also a suspect in Cluedo.
1: Yes.
0: Phew. Question 15. We can stay here if you like, or if you're exhausted, you can move on.
1: I'll go on. Keep the Cluedo.
0: All right. Question number 15. Which condiment is made from the seeds of the Sinapis alba, Brassica juncea, or Rhamphospermum nigrum plants?
1: That'll be mustard.
0: Correct. Colonel Mustard. Yes. Also a suspect in Cluedo. Question 16. You've got these down pat, Angela.
1: Yes, well, it's one of my favourite games.
0: Oh, I see.
1: As a child.
0: Oh, yeah, really? You don't play games as an adult?
1: Oh, yeah, occasionally.
0: I love them, but I've
1: taken it away with the kids in the caravan, so it comes out probably once a year.
0: Yeah, good. I love it when my kids are around because they're the only ones who play. Because, I mean, my wife won't play games, not in that sense, you know. So,
1: no.
0: But I love them. I'll play anything. Question 16. Also a suspect in Cluedo. Fireworks typically use barium salt to produce what colour of sparks?
1: Peacock.
0: Not blue. Peacock, no.
1: Oh.
0: Thank you. I know where you're going, Angela, but no, that's not correct. Matt from Lemon Tree Passage. Hi, Matt.
2: Yeah, g'day.
0: Question 16 we're up to. Fireworks typically use barium salt to produce what colour sparks?
2: Is this in the category about Mr. Mustard?
0: In a category called also a suspect in Cluedo.
2: Okay. Now, before I answer, can I just please quickly say that today's Wordle word is very obscure and people may find it very annoying. Okay.
0: Oh, okay.
2: Yep.
0: What's your streak at the moment, Matt?
2: Only four or something because I got stymied the other day.
0: Oh, okay.
2: But you know, that's a question of averaging. But, yeah, it's just today's one. I did end up cheating.
0: Oh, man.
2: Well, only because...
0: No, that's okay.
2: I looked at it when... And I'm glad I did because I would have been wasting my time if I was trying to get it because the word is not a word I have ever heard of.
0: Oh.
2: So I'm quite annoyed.
0: Yep. Actually, in Wordle, that is a bit annoying, actually. It's meant to be a word that everyone's heard of. Yeah, that's right. Question 16. I'll suspect in Cluedo.
2: I'll just guess white.
0: No, it's not white.
2: Okay.
0: Thanks, Matt. No. Bye. No, it's not white. It's Luke in Brisbane. Hi, Luke.
3: Hey, Phil.
0: Also a suspect in Cluedo. Fireworks typically use barium salt to produce what colour sparks?
3: I've never played Cluedo, so I'll have to put that on the list of things to do. Red?
0: Not red, no.
3: Okay.
0: No, we've had scarlet, haven't we? So that's not going to work for us. What about Rod's on the road? G'day, Rod.
4: Hi, Phil.
0: How are you? Question 16, Rod. What do you reckon?
4: I really have no idea, so I'm going to say green.
0: Correct. Very good. Fireworks typically use barium salt to produce what colour sparks? Green. And green is also a suspect in Cluedo. Question 17. Rod.
4: So yeah, may as well stay here and bomb out in this category.
0: Question 17. Damson, green gage and satsuma are varieties of which fruit?
4: Plum.
0: What's that?
4: A plum.
0: Yes, correct. Plum. Plum. Of course, plum is a suspect in Cluedo as well. Question number 18, also a suspect in Cluedo. Rod, last one. According to theatrical tradition, it is bad luck to carry the feathers of which bird on stage?
4: I think this might have been given inadvertently earlier. I'm going to say the peacock.
0: Correct. Very good. Yes. Yes. Peacock also a suspect in Cluedo. All right. Nice work. That's it for Cluedo Clues, Rod. And you've gone pretty well here. 1, 2, and 3. Good. Okay, you've got TV finales or répondez en français, s'il vous plaît. 5, 6, 7 questions left.
4: Not really fancy in either of them, so I'll take the TV one, please.
0: TV finales. The finale of Mad Men implies that Don Draper created a famous ad for what brand featuring the song I'd Like to Teach the World to Sing?
4: Yeah, like I said, I wasn't fancy in either category. And I'm probably the only person in the country who's never watched an episode of Mad Men.
0: Oh, okay. Yeah.
4: Never watched a minute of the show.
0: No worries, Rod. Thanks, mate. See ya.
4: Okay,
0: bye-bye. Thank you. Yeah, no, it's... there's lots of shows I haven't watched, but I have watched that show. It's a terrific show, by the way, if you've never seen it, Mad Men, if you're looking for something to watch. It's got a lot of episodes, I seem to recall. Chris on the Sunshine Coast. Hi, Chris.
5: Good evening, Phil. I couldn't really get into Mad Men, but anyway.
0: No? Yeah, it was one of those things that if but I find that with most series, if I'm not... When Lee Ma was telling me that I should get into some cooking show called The Bear. I watched about 3 episodes of it and I just couldn't bear it. I couldn't bear it.
5: Pardon the pun,
0: yeah. Those American shouty shows where people just shout at each other all the time?
5: Yeah.
0: There's an
5: NRL footy show like that on the Murdoch network. I turn around 360 when I had enough of it. Opinions about how to sell certain Murdoch papers. Anyway, we'll move along from that.
0: Chris, what do you really think? Okay. The finale of Mad Men implies Don Draper created the famous ad for what brand featuring the song I'd Like to Teach the World to Sing?
5: I thought that song might have been with Coca-Cola.
0: That my answer would be correct. I'd like to

0: Yes, that's the finale of Mad Men. Which, have you watched the show, Chris?
1: No, I tried to. I think the lead actor was a very good actor that played
0: That played Don Draper. What's his name?
1: He was also, I think, in Fargo.
0: I think that's
1: right. One of the mini-seasons, and he played a bad man, but he was a really good character. He's been in a few shows, I think.
0: Yeah. Chris, John Hamm, that's his name, John Hamm, yeah. Chris, I'll put you on hold, mate, but we'll come back to you because we've only got 1, 2, 3, 4, 5, 6 left, but we do have a news bulletin to attend to as well. All right, thank you for everyone who texted in John Hamm, who played Don Draper in Mad Men. That's true. All right, news now.
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3: ABC News with David Rollins. A new Office of AI will be established as part of the federal government's new national framework to regulate artificial intelligence. As Harry Buttenshaw reports, it's among a raft of measures set to be announced in a keynote speech by the Prime Minister on Wednesday.
4: The Office of AI will manage the development of artificial intelligence standards, which will seek to balance the need to attract investment with the regulation of the powerful technology. Mr. Albanese says the office will be set up to ensure a coordinated approach across government departments. In the speech, the Prime Minister is also expected to address concerns about the impacts of AI on jobs, data centre developments and copyright protections. He's also set to outline how AI can be harnessed in a way that benefits the country economically.
3: A senior fellow at a leading American naval strategy think tank says that President Donald Trump's announcement of a 20% toll on traffic through the Strait of Hormuz is confounding. On Monday, Trump declared the US would become the guardian of the strait, exacting 20% in reimbursement for all cargo through it. Iran says the strait is closed in light of recent US strikes. Ian Rowby, president of Auxilium Worldwide and senior fellow at the Center for Maritime Strategy, says the announcement demonstrates that the president is not being advised by people with expertise on naval shipping.
5: There's no way you could come to a 20% toll on the value of a cargo and think that anyone would be willing to pay it. It's just ludicrous from a business standpoint. So it's a very strange announcement.
3: Officials in Gaza say an Israeli strike and gunfire has killed at least 9 Palestinians, including a 10-year-old boy and a senior Hamas police officer. Health officials say the deaths add to a toll of more than 1,100 Palestinians killed by Israeli attacks since an October ceasefire between Israel and Hamas took effect. The truce halted major fighting but has failed to stop sporadic violence. 4 Israeli soldiers have been killed by militants in Gaza over the same period. Polish Prime Minister Donald Tusk says Poland will host military exercises with French and British troops in the autumn, so they can be prepared to ensure security for Ukraine and the region. He said he had discussed the situation with NATO Secretary General Mark Rutte and Ukrainian President Volodymyr Zelensky while describing Russia's stance as rigid. Mr. Tusk says it seems very unlikely that peace in Ukraine would be reached soon, and he expected Russia to extend the conflict at least until the winter.
6: Yesterday's coalition.

0: deliberations focused on one key topic: how to practically ensure security for Ukraine and the region after a possible peace or at least a ceasefire. And crucially, it's our joint decision that the first exercises involving French and British troops will take place in Poland this autumn.
1: The World Health Organization says the true number of Ebola cases in Congo is at least double and possibly four times the official tally. The WHO says intensified efforts are needed to detect and isolate patients after cases spread this week to two new provinces. The Global Health Agency has received about 40% of its $165 million appeal to tackle the Bundibugyo outbreak, for which there is no proven treatment or vaccine at this stage. Federal Treasurer Jim Chalmers says a cut to the tobacco excise is not the answer to Australia's growing black market in illegal cigarettes. Josh Duggan has the story.
2: The Tasmanian government is calling for the Commonwealth to cut the tobacco excise, saying price is pushing smokers to buy from the black market. Police Minister Felix Ellis has called the excise a failure and says illicit tobacco sales are fueling organised crime. Federal Treasurer Jim Chalmers says there's no simple solution when it comes to tackling illicit tobacco, but he argues the answer isn't a tax cut for big tobacco. He says funding for compliance and enforcement to crack down on tobacco has been boosted by more than $365 million.
1: And the BBC has warned that its current funding model is not sustainable to fund its public broadcasting mission. In its annual report, the public broadcaster highlighted the gap between the number of users it has and those who pay for its services. The organisation, which was thrown into chaos or crisis last year over accusations of bias, which prompted US President Donald Trump to sue it, will need to negotiate a new funding settlement with the government before the current one expires at the end of 2027.
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0: Yes, well, hello, and how are you? Philip Clark with you on ABC Radio. This is Nightlife, and we're into the last hour of the program. Very good to be with you as well. It's, where are we? 1:06 Eastern. It's 11:06 in WA, South Australia and the Territory, 24-1. Just about 4 hours to go before France take on Spain, hey, in the World Cup final, if you're staying up. Oh, look, I'll put you to sleep in this hour, all right, then you can wake up again in 4 hours' time and watch the game. France v Spain, 5 a.m. That's 5 a.m. Eastern, okay? England and Argentina, 5 a.m. tomorrow, Thursday. 1-300-800-222 is the number. We're cleaning up the challenge and then into our issues of the day. Thanks for the texts, by the way. Mel in Perth says, no, you must stick with the bear. It's character-driven and beautiful. We just finished the series tonight. Okay. Well, yeah, Mel, yeah, maybe I'll get back to it. I don't know. Somebody else says the bear has some shouty stuff, but it's also got some slow and quiet moments. Chris and Sandy Bay, I treasure the three box sets of Madman, but I must say the Australian-produced Newsreader, set in the later era but of media office politics, was also very good. Yeah, it was. It was excellent, actually. I watched the Newsreader. Maybe that's part of our issue of the day tonight too, isn't it? What's the best series ever? 1-300-800-222. All right. In the meantime, we've got to finish up this.
1: The Mighty Challenge.
0: Not many to go here. 1, 2, 3, 4, 5, 6 left. Chris from the Sunshine

0: Coast was up on deck. G'day, Chris.
1: Six to go is not many. Come on, Phil, it's not many. I got one in a row.
0: I know, but that's not. That wasn't bad. Having a good, you know, long shot at Coca-Cola.
1: Yeah.
0: Well, you could stay there if your French is any good. You could go with "Répondez en français, s'il vous plaît."
1: It's my French is so good. I'm going to stay with TV.
0: Okay. Question number 20. The Ring cycle. The Ring cycle, where Arthur and Deirdre end up getting back together, is the finale of which classic Australian sitcom?
1: Arthur and Deirdre get back together in Australian sitcom. The Ring cycle, Arthur and Deirdre. Can I say The Capture on ABC? It's a BBC show. I think series 3 is just come out. I've binged 1 and 2. I haven't finished series 2.
0: The Capture.
1: The Capture. Very good. It's about AI. Not AI. CCTV and AI. And it was, first one was made in 2019.
0: Oh, yeah. I've heard about this show. Apparently it's really good, isn't it? Yeah.
1: If you're watching it in, 2019, thinking 2019, where it is, say, it says we're going, we're here. Yeah. Okay, let me have a guess. An Australian series.
0: Chris, we'll have to go. Thank you, mate. 1-300-800-222 is the number. Kingsley in Adelaide. Hello, Kingsley.
2: Yeah, hello, Philip. Switching my speaker off. Producer told me to switch my speaker off.
0: Yeah.
2: But I can't hear you very well with my speaker off.
0: Oh, okay.
2: So it's off now.
0: That's all right. Well, you can leave it on if you can't hear us, Kingsley. That's all right.
2: I can hear you, but barely.
0: Oh, well, let's put your speaker back on then.
2: Okay. Thank you. That's better.
0: Question 20. The Ring cycle, where Arthur and Deirdre end up getting back together, is the finale of which classic Australian sitcom?
2: The only sitcom I know that has an Arthur in it is Mother and Son.
0: Correct.
3: There's nothing wrong with her. She just can't bear the thought that I might want to do something with my life. I'm supposed to be her slave with no interest in life except feeding her and wiping her and putting her to bed. I just hope she can't hear this. Well, I hope she can. If I want to get married to Deirdre again, I will, and she won't stop me.
4: Married?
3: Oh, I know. Well, talk about getting married again. At least start to talk about getting married again. I thought tonight that we might start to think about starting to talk about getting married again.
4: I might have taken my wedding ring off my finger, but I've worn it around my neck ever since.
5: That's what I do, see? Then, when I'm doing the washing, it won't go down the sink.
3: Mum!
5: What?
3: You found your ring.
5: Where?
3: It's on a string around your neck.
5: Good boy, Robbie!
0: Mother and Son.
2: I loved Mother and Son.
0: It was great, wasn't it? It was great.
2: Yeah, one of the greatest shows on TV.
0: Yeah, it was. Ruth Cracknell, hey? Question 21. All right, we've got 3 left in TV finales and 2 left in Répondez en français.
2: We'll go with the TV finales.
0: TV finales. In the final episode of Doctor Who to date, Nudi Gatwa had regenerated into which British actress who had previously played one of the Doctor's companions?
2: No, I wasn't a Doctor Who fan. I did watch it from time to time. I like Peter Capaldi. I like Tom Baker. But no, I'm not a Doctor Who fan.
0: No good. All righty. See ya. See ya, mate. Bye-bye. Betty from Dapto. Hi, Bet.
6: Hello, Phil.
0: How you doing? All right?
6: Yeah, pretty good.
0: Are you a Doctor Who fan?
6: No. Sorry. I can't. I was just a couple of days ago, I was thinking about Mother and Son when she went to the funeral and all the oranges fell down on top of the casket. Do you remember that?
0: That's right. it was funny.
6: It was a great show.
0: It was one of those shows that was made by her, though, don't you reckon, Ruth Cracknell?
6: Yes. And
0: Gary McDonald, yeah.
6: Indeed, yes. And a lot of the old ones, even Keeping Up Appearances, you used to always get a laugh out of it somewhere along the way, but I don't think they have very many good shows like that now.
0: Yeah, I don't know, Betty. There's a few around. I mean, the trouble is you need, these days, you need subscriptions to streaming services and things like that to get at them, you know, just because on free-to-air television.

0: Well, there's not so much anymore. I agree with you. Yeah.
1: Well, my eyesight's not good enough much to watch TV, but I'm very happy with my radio, and I have a lot of music, a lot of discs, tapes, and things. And my life's pretty good, Phil.
0: Good on you. Good on your bet. That's great. Now, if you don't know, anything about Doctor Who? Not really.
1: No, I don't. I'm sorry.
0: Okay, no worries.
1: Lovely to talk to you.
0: You too, Betty. You too,
1: and
0: Betty.
1: I've known a few answers tonight, but not enough.
0: Regards to Adrian and to Fred.
1: Thank you. And it always amazes me the cleverness of the people who ring up for your show. They're just amazing, aren't they?
0: I know. I agree. I agree, Betty. I agree. I'm in awe too. See ya.
1: Bye, Phil.
0: Bye, Bet. See ya. Betty should check out Schitt's Creek. Yes, that wasn't a bad show. That's true. Pamela in Carlton. Hi, Pamela.
2: Morning, Phil.
0: Are you a Doctor Who fan?
2: No. In fact, when it first started, when I was a child, a very little child, I was terrified by it because I thought it was all real. I used to hide behind the couch.
0: Exterminate.
2: Exactly.
0: In the final episode of Doctor Who to date, Nakuti Gatwa regenerates into which British actress who had previously played one of the Doctor's companions?
2: And I have no idea. Thank you, Phil.
0: Thanks,
2: good day.
0: Pamela. Bye-bye.
2: Bye-bye.
0: See ya. Someone can win from here. 1, 2, 3, 4, 5 left. Joe from Ridgehaven. Hi, Joe.
3: Oh, hello.
0: You're a Doctor Who fan?
3: Yeah, I am. Would it be Billy Piper?
0: Correct, it is. It's Billy Piper. Very good. All right, we've got 4 left here, Joe. This is within your capabilities. Okay. Harry in the Bay said that mother and the son were so much like my mother and me, the show could have been called Harry and Fran. Yes. Gavin and Glee, best series ever, 6 Feet Under, Babylon, Berlin and Breaking Bad. Yeah, well, I'd put Breaking Bad in there, that's for sure. That's for sure. We might talk about this, you know, issues of the day. Now, Joe... Question 22. We've got 2 left in TV finales, 2 left in Répondez en Français, s'il vous plaît.
3: I'll stick with TV.
0: TV finales. The last episode of which US sitcom was set on the 31st of December, 1979?
3: 1979.
0: The last episode of which US sitcom was set on the 31st of December, 1979.
3: Would it be Frasier?
0: Not Frasier. No. Sorry, Joe. Thank you, mate. No, it's not Frasier. Chris in the Southern Border says, hey, Phil. Hey, Betty. The listeners who text in are reasonably clever too. Oh, yeah, of course. Oh, of course. Chris from Baronia. No, it's not MASH. Sandra from Perth. Yes, correct. Just remember, there are always clues. There are usually clues in the questions of the Mighty Challenge, all right? Question 22. The last episode of which US sitcom was set on the 31st of December, 1979? Annette, correct. Paul from Plainlands, correct. 1-300-800-222. Someone help me here. We need an answer. The last episode of which US sitcom was set on the 31st of December, 1979? Greg from Wonthaggi says, by the way, Phil, I tried watching the remake of Mother and Son, but was spoiled by Ruth Cracknell and Gary McDonald. That's true. I don't think the remake... They really worked, did it? I don't think so. I don't want to be unkind about it, but I don't think so. 1-300-800-222. Who knows the answer to this? We're in TV finales. The last episode of which US sitcom was set on the 31st of December, 1979. Uh-huh. Any suggestions? Baronia from Adelaide, correct. Anne's correct. Yes. Michael in Brisbane, correct. Someone give me a call and tell me. We're up to question 22. There's only four left. Two questions in TV finales. Two questions.

0: Sin répondez en français, s'il vous plaît. Help me out here, all right? The last episode of Which US Sitcom was set on the 31st of December, 1979.
1: Chris. Hi.
0: What do you reckon?
1: That 70s show.
0: It would be that 70s show, yes. The last episode of which was broadcast on the 31st of December, 1979.

0: Yes, that 70s show.
1: I've never watched it, but I've heard of the title and I thought, you know, the clue is in there.
0: That's the clue. The clue is in the question, yeah. Exactly. All right, we've got one left in TV finales. Otherwise, it's Répondez en français, s'il vous plaît. What do you want to do?
1: TV finales.
0: TV finales. Quote, you've shared their lives, their hopes and their dreams. Tonight, bid a fond farewell to the family all Australia has loved, was a tagline used to advertise the last episode of which soapy?
1: Oh, you got me there. I never got home in time from work to watch soapy. So, good. Okay, Phil, thanks a lot.
0: No good.
1: Mate.
0: All right, Dusty, thank you. Michael in Perth. Hi, Michael.
2: Yeah, hi.
0: Hi. You've shared their lives, their hopes and their dreams. Tonight, bid a fond farewell to the family all Australia has loved, was a tagline used to advertise the last episode of which soap opera?
2: Oh, I thought it was MASH, but it was in 1979, is that right?
0: No, it's not MASH, no. Sorry, mate, no, not MASH. Spiro, hello, Spiro.
3: How you going, mate?
0: Pretty good. Question 23.
3: Yep.
0: You've shared their lives, their hopes and their dreams. Tonight, bid a fond farewell to the family all Australia has loved.
3: Now, the family that Australia loves, I'm trying to think of the title name, but I can see it was Gary MacDonald. Oh, what was it called? I've forgotten now. Mother and Son.
0: No, not Mother and Son. Sorry, mate. No, it's not Mother and Son. Jim from Seaford. G'day, Jim.
4: Good morning, Phil.
0: Morning. What's the soapy we want here?
4: A soap, did you say?
0: Yeah. You've shared the quote. You've shared their lives, their hopes and their dreams. Tonight, bid a fond farewell to the family all Australia has loved, was a tagline used to advertise the very last episode of which soap opera?
4: Would that be the Sullivans?
0: Correct, it would be.

0: Yes, the Sullivans. Very good. All right, there's only two questions left here. Jim, you can clean up here. There are both in Répondez en français, s'il vous plaît.
1: Uh-oh.
0: Quote, people everywhere, a sense of expectation hanging in the air, are the opening lyrics of which ABBA song?
1: I was a huge ABBA fan when I was like 6 or 7 years of age.
0: Yes. Répondez en français, s'il vous plaît, is the category.
1: Not coming to me, Phil. Fernando?
0: Not Fernando. Sorry, mate. No, not Fernando. Morris in Launceston. G'day, Morris.
2: How are you, Phil?
0: Pretty good. People everywhere, a sense of expectation hanging in the air. Are the opening lyrics of which ABBA song? We're in a category called Répondez en français.

0: Got no idea, but I'll have a crack at Xanadu.
1: Aha, not Xanadu. Nope, not Xanadu. Mo, g'day, Mo.
2: Oh, greetings, Phil.
1: What do you reckon?
2: I was ringing up for the O'Sullivans.
1: Oh, yeah.
2: I love that show.
1: Yes, it was. Yes, well, it was an institution, wasn't it? Now, this one is, well, if you're a fan, you need to be a fan of ABBA, probably. People everywhere, a sense of expectation hanging in the air. Are the opening lyrics of which ABBA song? Répondez en français is the category.
2: Voulez-vous?
1: That's the one we're after. That's the one, Mo.

0: Voulez-vous répondre en français, s'il vous plaît? Mo, you've got yourself here. Can you get yourself out and up? Question 25, and to win and the magnet is yours. It's been a bit of a struggle tonight. Répondez en français, s'il vous plaît, is the category. Which French word for appetizers translates literally as outside the work? French word for appetizers translates literally as outside the work?
1: Outside the word. Outside
0: no, no, work, work, work, not word.
1: Appetizers.
0: French word for appetizers.
1: I know this.
0: No,
1: I'm having a
0: it's gone.
1: Spark.
0: It's gone, Mo.
1: See ya.
0: Bye. Mary in the Lena Valley in Hobart. G'day, Mary.
2: Oh, hello, Phil.
0: Hi. Which French word for appetizers translates literally as outside the work?
2: Well, this is probably terribly wrong, but is it hors d'oeuvre?
0: Oh, of course it is. Oh, that is really a Bradbury you've done tonight, Mary. That's very good. Excellent work. All right. Yes, hors d'oeuvre literally means outside the work. But it is the correct answer to question 25, and that means you are the winner. Mary,
2: yes.
0: I'll put you on hold and we'll get some details from you. Okay.
2: Thank you. Good Thank you so much, Phil.
0: Bye-bye. Right. See ya. Good night to you too. Paul from Planland says, La Finger Food. It ought to be La Finger Food. Baroni from Adelaide had hors d'oeuvre. Caraman from Mullumbimby had the aperitif. Frank from Mount Evelyn says, what about horses d'oeuvres? Yes. Yes, the classic horses d'oeuvres. That's true. Nate from Club Ormo had the hors d'oeuvres as well. Nice work, everyone. Took us a while, but we got there.
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0: Baz says we were forced to watch the Sullivans in Wagga because we only had one channel. Hated it, says Baz. Oh, dear. Yes, all right. Okay, the issues of the day coming up. Look, plenty of things to talk about. Resolve. There were two different polls out today showing that a growing majority of Australians are okay with house prices falling. Is that what you think about it? Interested to get your view. And there's an interesting report around today saying that if they restricted access for wealthy people to four things, this childcare subsidy, parental paid leave, aged care and pensions, they could save up to $21 billion a year. A lot of money, isn't it? Middle-aged welfare. Do people really hate it or not? What do you think? 1-300-800-222. Also, maybe you want to tell me what the best TV series ever. We've been talking a bit about that too, haven't we? Or you might have something else you would like to talk about. Let's do that. We've got plenty of time to do it in the next half hour or so. Here's Tom Petty.

0: Yeah, the great Tom Petty from 1989 and Free Fallen. Good stuff. All right, issues of the day.
1: Issue of the day.
0: Yeah, there's plenty of things around. I wonder what you might want to raise something as well. These two polls out today showing a growing majority of Australians are okay with house prices falling is interesting. Another issue floating around today was a new report by the relatively new think tank Policy Institute Australia, which reckons you could save $21 billion a year by curbing access to just four big programs for well-off taxpayers. Childcare, parental paid leave, aged care and some pensions. You'd save $21 billion. The report gives an example of a retired couple with a $5 million house who are allowed to qualify for the full age pension of almost $50,000 a year. Meanwhile, the neighbours next door who are renting with $1.5 million super get nothing. Yeah, well, that's the rules, isn't it? 1-300-800-222. You might like to talk about that. Paul from Esperance. G'day, Paul. What's the talk about the internet and AI and all that? G'day, Paul.
2: Yeah, g'day, Phil. Just before I say that, I'll say g'day to Ron.
0: Yep.
2: To Craig, to Jimmy, to Heather, to Tara, to Simon, to Ned, to Bando, Figgy and Bouncer and Monarch and Mulaney.
0: Anybody you don't know? Anybody you don't know, Paul?
2: Well, that's just people who ring up my life that drive trucks, mate.
0: I know that.
2: I could say to heaps, mate, but none of them ring up. So they always want me to shout out to them. They got to ring up if they want to get shouted out.
0: Yeah, well, tell them to ring up. Yeah, tell them to ring up, Paul. Exactly.
2: Yeah. I'll tell them, Phil. Don't worry, but none of them ring up. and Rod, Netbase 2 was didn't watch that show. On invasive AI or internet, whatever you want.
0: Yep.
2: I don't do any internet. I hate it.
0: Mm-hmm.
2: Absolutely hate it. I refuse. If someone tries to show me a Facebook page, I look away.
0: How do you get by not looking at the internet ever, Paul? How do you do it?
2: There's a bloke called Phil Clark and a few other people that keep me well informed.
0: Oh, well, that's true. Yeah, that's true.
2: Yeah, and a few other people on RN and so forth.
0: Yep.
2: The other day, I unplugged my phone from the charger and on the lock screen came up this thing and I read it. It was a news flash type thing from one of the apps that I've never opened.
0: Mm.
2: And I read it through and I said loudly to myself, that's a load of SH1T. So I reread it. The first line was good, but from the rest of it, it had completely changed sides. So I think that leads into what your guest was talking about earlier about TVs listening and scraping and what have you.
0: Yeah. Yeah.
2: Side, mate.
0: Well, Paul, I wish you luck in avoiding this for the rest of the time on this great planet, Paul. But I reckon you'll be lucky.
2: But mate, with me not wanting to touch it, it still interferes in my life.
0: Yeah.
2: But I avoid it. I don't personally use it, mate.
0: Okay.
2: Google nothing. I don't engage with it. I hate tech completely, but I even hate this bloody tech and this stupid rotten Eurotrash that I'm driving. Believe me, I hate it.
0: Hang on. How do you work the navigator in the truck, Paul?
2: Are you swearing at me, Phil?
0: No.
2: I don't use them, mate.
0: Okay.
2: There's a MacBook in the back. If I think I'm going to get lost, there's a MacBook in the back somewhere. I haven't used it for a long time. I have been doing this job for 40 years, Phil.
0: So you reckon? Yeah, I know. You reckon you know your way around. That's fair enough.
2: I reckon I might.
0: Righto, mate. See, good to talk, Paul.
2: Yeah.
0: Thanks, mate.
2: 250,000 k's a year, Phil. I might know a bit.
0: I think you might know your way around. It's true. See you, Paul. Yeah. Thanks, mate.
2: Bye-bye.
0: Yes. The truckies of Australia, of which he is one. Rod's is another one. Rod's on the road too. G'day, Rod.
3: G'day, Phil. G'day, Paul. G'day, Tara and Ziggy and Bouncer and the old fella up there in Queensland. Phil from up at Sufferers Purgatory. I wanted to talk about Mr. Chalmers and his tax on everything except your dreams at the moment.
0: Mm. Go on.
3: And he doesn't want to cut the tobacco excise because he needs the $8 billion a year, or sorry, $16 billion a year in excise that they get. But instead, he's going to pour $1 million a day into the enforcement of tobacco.
0: It does sound like a dog chasing its tail, this thing, doesn't it? The government's created the problem they've created the problem and you know, here we are now spending money to try and fix it.
3: When Kevin Rudd brought the idea in 2007, I'm sure he had the best of intentions. And I thought, yeah, well, it's a good idea. But the problem was, it was always going to get hijacked.
0: Well, they just let it get too high, didn't they? Isn't that the point, do you think?
3: Well, put it this way, Phil. Back in the 20 cigarettes these days, is $50 a packet.
0: Yeah, I know. It's ridiculous.
3: 30 of that $50 is the tax.
0: Yeah.
3: The excise.
0: I know.
3: You know? So you're paying I think it's the only product in the country that we pay 150% tax on.
0: Yeah. Yeah, well, we've been tremendously successful, haven't we, Rod, in

0: up in the 19th into the 20th. In the United States, you used to be able to buy morphine, a tincture of morphine, at the local drugstore.
1: Yes.
0: Right? You used to be able to get it here.
1: If the kids wouldn't sleep, you could buy a bottle of laudanum and stick it into them. That's right. Which was opium. Yep.
0: So we stopped doing that because of the fact that we didn't want to. We didn't want to endanger people's health and everything. So we stopped doing that, and of course that drove the drug underground, didn't it? So, and then 20-odd years later, the Yanks had this brilliant idea to cut out alcohol and decided they were going to live in the Wowser state. That worked.
1: That was successful. That was really successful.
0: How much of a roaring success Prohibition was. You know, somebody once said, I don't know exactly who it was, but he said, if we don't learn from history,
1: I think there's not a person in Australia who doesn't know that smoking's bad for you. There are some people who smoke, and they always will. And if they're not going to buy the government's highly taxed legal cigarettes, they'll buy these illegal things. Yeah,
0: they'll buy the illegal ones.
1: Yeah.
0: So the simple fact that, plus there's also another side to that coin, the government around the country, various state governments around the country, also have one particular department of their public services that is designed to never, ever meet its target. And that's the quit department. Because the moment it succeeds in stopping everybody in that state from smoking, every one of those people working there are out of a job.
1: Oh, no, that's very unfair, Rod, because then they'll move on, you know, to the quit meth. Or, you know...
0: Yeah, it's been the quit department in Victoria, to my knowledge...
1: This is the thing. Meth is... I'm not saying that alcohol... I'm not saying that smoking is a good thing. Everyone knows it's bad, right? We all know it's bad. But, I mean, meth is a really, really bad drug, right? It's seriously bad. Because...
0: Yeah.
1: And, you know, it just makes people go nuts. And... you know, leads to death and injury of all kinds. You know, like, I mean, okay, I don't ring me up and lecture me about smoking. I know that. But if we can't stop a really dangerous, you know, drug with a very bad reputation like meth, what chance are we going to stopping fags?
0: Well, yeah, and then you have these things called safe injecting rooms that the government owns and supervises.
1: You
0: can just willingly walk in there and get your shot of meth.
1: Yep.
0: Shoot it into your arm or you shot heroin, we're funding the drug war from both sides, so let's be a little bit pragmatic and say, well, look, you know, we want to stop the illegal tobacco from coming into the country. Maybe it is an idea to pull our heads out of our collective backsides for half a minute.
1: Robin's rung up to say hi to Rod, the nightlife policy officer. See you, Rod. Yeah. Thanks, mate. Bye-bye. Now, you make, I think, some valid points, which we've made before in the program too, about the whole tobacco tax roundabout. Everyone knows smoking's bad. We want to stop people smoking. We raised the price of cigarettes, but then they got to such a point that people said, I'm not going to pay that. I'll buy the illegal ones. And it's a problem that I don't see any easy solution to, because you're not going to be able to police your way out of it. Look what's happened every time we've tried to do that to anything else. 1-300-800-222. Well, that would be my observation. Mark from Darwin. G'day, Mark.
2: Yeah, g'day, mate. How are you?
1: I'm all right, yeah.
2: I want to talk about this digital ID that the government just passed.
1: Oh, yeah, what's this?
2: In Parliament.
1: Oh yeah, so, what's this? Am I up to date on this one? I don't know, Mark. What is it? What's happened?
2: So they just passed a bill
1: in
2: Parliament,
1: in federal Parliament.
2: Yep, to implement digital ID.
1: I'm not aware of this, but yeah, go on.
2: Everyone that deals with the government, like everyone on, every medical and everything. So they've got digital ID now.
1: Yeah.
2: Everything you buy, spend, every bank account, they'll know how much money you make. The government says

0: it's for safety.
1: Hang on. What is this? I mean, what is this digital ID, Mark? You mean everyone's got one now?
0: Everyone will be transferring to digital ID for your driver's license, your rego, your phone, your rent.
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0: But it's all connected. 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
1: I'm not up with this one, Mark. But go on. You mean, I'm not saying you're not right about it, but I haven't heard of it. That's all. What you're saying, everyone's going to get a number or something. Is that it?
0: Yep. Everyone's going to be digital ID. It was like when they tried to bring in the Australian card.
1: I remember that. Yep.
0: Yep. Well, this is the Australian card, but 10 times more surveillance.
1: You're really sure
0: everywhere you go, every plane you jump on, every bus you jump on, every train you take, every fuel stop you stop at, they'll know it's you.
1: Every cigarette you smoke, Mark?
0: Yeah, every illegal cigarette where you use your bank account.
1: Okay. Well, Mark, thank you, mate, but I haven't heard of this. You're saying that everyone's going to get a number or a card or something. Is it a bit like your Medicare card?
0: Yeah.
1: Oh, okay.
0: It passed in Parliament today. All the experts, they ignored them. All the safety people that were against it, they ignored them.
1: Are you sure it's compulsory, Mark?
0: It is now. It's just passed.
1: Okay.
0: It'll be implemented at the end of the month.
1: All right, Mark, I'll tell you what. We'll better have a look and find out about this. Anybody else know anything about this? Bucky doesn't agree. The Voluntary Digital ID Act was passed in 2024. Yes, I haven't heard about this. 1-300-800-222. I mean, there would be a problem if it was passed in Parliament today because, as we know, the Parliament is not sitting. There is no Parliament today. So it can't have passed the Parliament today and can't be in operation by the end of the month if that's the case. Steve says some callers should get off Facebook and get some sleep. No. I'm not aware of a mandatory digital ID, but anyway, and certainly didn't pass Parliament today. Mark from Port Pirie, hello.
2: Yeah, hi, Phil.
1: Hi.
2: Yeah, Phil, I want to talk about, I mean, I know you'd be talking about your favourite TV
1: show. Yeah.
2: And my favourite TV show was Breaking Bad.
1: Breaking Bad was a fantastic show, wasn't it? Yeah, I mean, I remember starting off reading that, starting off watching that thing. Come on, what's this going to be about? Some bloke, you know, has a career making drugs, but actually, it's really fantastic, isn't it? It's really fantastic.
2: I think it was the best TV show ever.
1: It's not the best one, I reckon, Mark. I reckon the best one. Have you watched The Sopranos?
2: Oh, yeah, I watched that. Yeah, I didn't mind it. And what do you feel? Another show I really like, I think I only finished in January this year, Stranger Things.
1: Stranger Things? Oh, I haven't seen that, yeah.
2: Oh, that was good. That was a good show there.
1: Yeah. Okay. Yeah, interesting.
2: Okay, then.
1: All right. Thanks, Mark. Good on you.
2: And, yeah.
1: See ya. Bye-bye. 1-300-800-222 is the number. My texter says maybe Albo has gone all Trump and signed it into existence. I don't think so. Mr. Albanese is the Prime Minister, is delivering a big speech on AI today. I think that's what he is doing. Jim from Townsville says, yes, Parliament's on a winter break and doesn't resume until August. I'm not sure what Mark is smoking there. No, well, that's true. Well, he may be referring to something else, but certainly there is no Parliament today. So, Beck and Frio says, the federal Parliament's in winter recess. So it's a bit hard to pass any of what he

0: is talking about. That's right. But do you remember? Well, I certainly remember all the controversy about the Australia card. That was back in the Hawke government, wasn't it? Back in the early 1980s, I think, wasn't it? When there was a proposal for an Australia card, which would be a sort of a national ID card, which would be used for things like benefits and ID, applying for passports, all that sort of thing. But it fell over because of a constitutional problem, which was identified, and there was controversy about it at the time, but it's never really been revived, although in a sense, you know, it's been supplanted by a whole lot of things. Thank you, Lynn the Queenslander, is that it? Lynn the Queenslander's saying, oh, the Digital ID Act, this is an act of 2024. But getting a digital ID, it remains strictly voluntary. It's not mandatory at all. The legislation established the Australian Competition and Consumer Commission as a digital ID regulator to oversee a safe, secure system for verifying identities online, which might actually be useful. Sally from Ingleburn. G'day, Sal.
1: Mate, g'day. If any government does this, they would literally be setting all of us up to be hacked, like hacked totally and utterly, if all our information was in the one place, as that previous guy said, with a digital ID. Your account can get.
0: But no one.
1: Within seconds.
0: Yeah, I know. But I mean, no one's sensibly suggesting that people's bank accounts would be linked to a
1: but
0: government ID
1: said.
0: Card. Yeah,
1: that's
0: I know. But
1: said.
0: I don't think he's right about that, Sally.
1: But I'm just saying, if any government implements this, all they'll be doing is setting all of us up, literally, for a fall, a big almighty fall, because everything will be centralised in the one place. And scammers drain your account within seconds.
0: Yeah, well, that's right. But that's not going to happen. I mean,
1: I hope not.
0: No bank would agree to be part of a system like that. imagine the dramas it's going to cause for them.
1: Yeah, well, the banks are a law unto themselves.
0: Well, that's true.
1: You know, they've been deregulated, but that's just beside the point. The whole idea is beyond ludicrous.
0: Yep. Okay. All right, Sally, thank you. 1-300-800-222. Chris says, Phil, he's got his facts wrong. To deal with the government re-health matters, they still will allow postal on paper from a contact as an alternative to electronic communications. They're making allowances for people who have no MyGov, MyHealth digital accounts. Oh, okay, yeah. Robert says, Phil, the census is on this year. One will have to provide all one's details. Yeah, the census, that's in August, actually. The National Australian Census is on. But that's a very useful, good thing, isn't it, the census? I think we should all participate in that, find out who's doing what and what sort of, you know, plans could be made for all sorts of things, this and that. Peter from Rolling Stone. G'day, Pete.
2: Yes, good morning. Just two things I've heard of which sound similar and may be a link is they're going to now allow digital processing at the airport rather than
0: rather than having to fill out that stupid orange card. Yeah.
2: So that could be a link somewhere there that they're going to gradually introduce.
0: Yeah.
2: But one going the opposite way, now we have these Medicare emergency centres or medical centres, they were trying to get that all patients had to physically sign before they could go in. But of course, a lot of patients aren't in the position to sign. And this is where the other parties sort of said, well, you can't do that because that sort of if they've got a carer with them, the whole reason is that the carer's doing what they can't or trying to assist. And so there's two different arms of government to do two different things. One saying we've got to go back to writing and signing personally, and the other saying we'll give it up. So there's always something happening.
0: Yeah.

0: Well, that's true. Look, I mean, you know, some form of digital access to government benefits and all that sort of stuff is useful because it stops fraud. I mean, it's a bit like the tax file number, isn't it? Once, I mean, everyone who works and submits a tax return's got a tax file number, and that tax file number is a useful tool. I don't think it's pinching. It's not pinching money out of your bank account.
1: And we don't have to gather all the pages together before we go down to our accountant anymore either, because everything's been sent to him, hasn't it? So, like you say, there's a degree that's already, they know where we work, they know what we get.
0: Mm.
1: But no worries, then. Thank you.
0: All right. Thanks, Peter. See you later. John of Coburg says, Phil, George Orwell got it wrong. He never would have thought we'd be happy to pay for the cameras and that we'd only get upset if we thought nobody was watching. Oh, dear, that's true. All our data is on our phones and bank and license and Face ID, et cetera. It's already happened. Yeah, well, this is what I was saying earlier to Peter Marks about the concerns about privacy. But I wonder these days whether there are the same concerns about privacy because of social media. People seem happy to post all the details about themselves and pictures of their family and, you know, what they've been doing, et cetera, knowing that all those posts are no longer theirs. They belong then to an international, to a multinational company. People don't seem to care. So I doubt whether people value privacy these days so much as they used to. I wouldn't have thought. All right, thanks anyway.
2: This is Nightlife
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0: We've got news coming up and Trev to follow. Here's Nancy to get us up there.

0: Walker.
1: Yeah, well, I'll tell you what, whose boots are going to be walking over you very shortly? Trev. Hello, Trevor.
2: I don't know if I walk all over anybody.
1: Oh, you don't have any boots anyway. You always go around barefooted.
2: No, that's true. Although I have been wearing boots a little bit lately.
1: Oh, thank heavens.
2: Well, not thank heavens.
1: Whatever
2: I don't
1: think
2: like
1: about
2: it.
1: You, I think if you're sitting on the edge of your bed pulling out, you know, bendies and splinters and
2: that's my feet.
1: Before you can get into bed, you've got to get all this stuff out of your foot.
2: No, it's the thing, you're tough, get your feet.

0: get tough when you don't wear shoes for a long enough period of time.
1: Oh, yeah.
0: And so you don't get things in your feet for that reason.
1: Oh, okay.
0: You see?
1: Okay.
0: There is logic. We're not talking about that on the program today.
1: Yes.
0: What we will talk about, though, and this is a little bit later on in the program, about why it is that when you go to bed and you're just getting ready to sleep and you're ready to sleep, your mind decides, oh, no, I need to think about all the problems that there are in the world and what we have to do tomorrow. And why it races and why it is that it's so difficult to get out of your head. So we're going to investigate that on the program today. And no doubt there are plenty of people awake at the moment who are dealing with exactly the same thing.
1: Mm-hmm. I know exactly what you mean about that. You lie there and think, oh, no, I forgot to do something.
0: Yeah. Oh, what are we going to do about that email and all of that sort of stuff? So we'll discuss. I don't know if we'll find an answer, but we'll talk about it.
1: All right, Trev. Good. Have a great show, Trev.
0: Thank you.
1: You and I will talk tomorrow. If you're getting up early, good luck with the soccer.
2: Driving into floodwater is the main cause of death in storms and floods. Even if you know the road well or you're close to home, don't risk it. Back it up, find a safer way, or wait it out. 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
3: ABC News with David Rollins. US President Donald Trump appears to have walked back his plans to impose a toll on ships transiting through the Strait of Hormuz, instead replacing it with trade and investment deals made by Gulf states. The apparent reversal comes just a day after Trump said the US would become the Strait's guardian, enacting a 20% tax on cargo through it. In a social media post, the president also repeated his claims that the Strait is open and that a US blockade on Iranian ships and ports will resume as previously announced. Meanwhile, Iranian state media says US strikes have continued near the Strait of Hormuz and the Iraqi border, causing shipping traffic in the strait to slow and oil prices to rise. The BBC's Barbara Platt-Usher has the details.
4: CENTCOM, or like the U.S. military, has not commented on these reports in U.S. media, but what they're saying in Iran is that the port city of Bushehr, which is the only place where the civilian nuclear power plant of Iran is hosted, has been hit, that there were four points in the city that were hit this morning. Then there are also reports in the Iranian media that there have been five explosions heard around the port city of Bandar Abbas, but the Americans have not said anything about daytime strikes, which I think would be a new development in this past week of back-and-forth strikes.
3: Prime Minister Anthony Albanese will use a keynote speech in Sydney today to lay out how his government plans to balance the regulation of AI with the powerful technology's economic benefits. Harry Buttenshaw has the story.
5: Concerns around AI's impact on jobs, safety, security and the environment have only been growing as the technology becomes more advanced. It's prompted Anthony Albanese's government to develop a national framework which the Prime Minister says will regulate AI while harnessing the benefits of the powerful and disruptive technology. Spearheading the strategy is the Office of AI, which Mr. Albanese says will help develop a more coordinated approach and bring together work already underway across government departments.
3: Federal opposition leader Angus Taylor has refused to rule out whether the Liberal and National Party would ever enter a coalition with One Nation, but has told 7:30 there's no plan for such a move. Last week, Mr. Taylor said a One Nation government would leave the country with an eternity of pain. But he told radio station 2GB in Sydney yesterday that he criticised the minor party with a heavy heart. Speaking to the ABC last night, Mr. Taylor said his focus is on beating Labor.
6: I want a coalition with the National Party, not just going into the next election, but post the next election in government. That's the plan. There's no ambiguity about that.
3: Victorian public school workers will hold another 24-hour statewide strike next week. Sasha Payne reports.
7: Australian Education Union Victorian branch members have resolved to take further industrial action on the 23rd of July, which would see them walking off the job at hundreds of schools for the second time this year. Union members have also voted for a ban on unpaid overtime, unless agreement can be reached with the state government. Teachers and support staff last month went against their union's advice and rejected an offer of a 28 to 32% pay increase. They've been pushing for a 35% rise.
3: A Victorian government spokesperson says the proposed deal would have made Victorian teachers the best paid in the country and called for the union to drop the strike plans. The financial watchdog is trying to shut down a Sydney investment company accused of taking $17 million from 80 victims, including by promoting fake bonds. ASIC has initiated wind-up proceedings against Capital Guard in the New South Wales Supreme Court, claiming it has engaged in serious misconduct. New South Wales woman Gail McDonald from Wollongong, south of Sydney, invested $250,000 into the company at the end of last year.
8: Very, very stressful time for us because we're not actually rich. This was our sort of safeguard for our retirement that we didn't want to touch. We wanted to leave it there and funds that we might need as a backup.
3: Phone calls to Capital Guard went unanswered while emails bounced when the ABC tried to contact them. And a nearly 12-metre-long Tyrannosaurus Rex skeleton named Gus has sold for close to $72 million in New York, setting a new auction record for a dinosaur fossil. The mounted skeleton from the late Cretaceous period, about 67 million years ago, had been estimated to sell for roughly $28 to $43 million. This is ABC News.
7: Heavy rainfall can lead to flash flooding and there may be no time to warn you. Some places are especially dangerous, like a dry creek bed that can flood in minutes. If you're prone to flash flooding, evacuate early to reduce the chances of being cut off or trapped. For emergency assistance, call the SES on 132 500. In a life-threatening situation, call 000. 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
0: And the time is 6 minutes past two, 6 minutes past midnight in Western Australia and 24 minutes to two in South Australia and in the Northern Territory. Adrian Dickens will join us a little later on the program. Today, well, as you know, when Adrian comes in, you're more than welcome to send photos in of jewellery for him to have a look at and to talk to you about. So if you want to do that, well, I'll give you a reminder in about, I'd say, half an hour's time, when to text in. So to send in those little pieces, send a photo of it, and it's great if you can talk to it as well. So think about that. We'll do that a little bit later. But if you've got any questions at all you would like to ask about jewellery, about how to reset it, how to look after it, about the sort of places that you can go to look for certain things. So anything about jewellery, Adrian would love to talk to you about it. So we'll do that in a little while. One of the things that we will talk about, though, is when you have everyday jewellery, so the jewellery that is just on your hands or on your neck and that you wear it every day in comparison to the special jewellery that you've got, the going out jewellery, and how they differ more than that little bit. Is it more than just value? Do you not wear certain jewellery because it's too expensive to wear every day, so you only do it for special occasions? Or is it just a little bit showy and you think, well, that's not really for every day? So we'll talk about that as well as lots of other things. Later on, we will discuss why it is that our mind races when we get into bed. You're really tired, you're ready to go to sleep. You're on the couch and you're yawning. You go, yeah, I might go to bed now. And then you get in there and your mind decides to go, hang on, what are the things that you have to do tomorrow? What did you not do today? And have you really thought about the consequences if you do that? And you go, what? Why now? So we'll talk about that. As I said, we may not find an answer of how you deal with it, but we'll talk about why it happens. That a little bit later on. So there's so much to do. And to kick it off, we will play with five questions. Yes, five questions. If you want to answer the five questions, 1-300-800-222. If you want to text them through, you can do that on 0437-774-774. In recognition of the people that do like to text and answer questions, there is a theme associated with the questions. And so if you want to do the theme and you win the magnificent prize of being able to choose a song to play on the program, 0437-774-774. I'm going to play this song. It will give you a slight clue as to the theme. It could be in the name of the artiste performing the song. It could be in the song. And as we've discovered on many occasions, it might have something that's hidden in there. For example, yesterday, whereas we had Prime Minister's first names, I played an AC/DC song. The lead singer of the song that was played was Bon Scott. So it was Scott Morrison. See, there's all the little links. Have a listen to this. Tell us the name of the artist performing the song, which will give you a little clue if you're having a go at the theme. 1-300-800-222 if you would like to come along and play. Have a listen to this. Who's singing this song?

0: There's the song is Secret Love. Lots of people know that. Lots of people know that. I'll tell you some of the people that know that. Carol from Craigieburn. Oh, the phone has gone bonkers. Bernice knows who it is. Kate in MacArthur knows who it is. So many people. Others actually pointing out the movie that it's from. That's not, well, that's not a clue. Really, is that a clue? Well, maybe it is. No, that's not the same theme, Chris, but a nice idea, I've got to say. Robin knows who's singing it. I wonder if Justin knows who's singing it. Hello, Justin.
1: G'day, Trevor. How are you on this beautiful Wednesday morning?
0: A delightful Wednesday, I'd like to say.
1: Oh, for sure, unless I was out fishing today, which I got caught in the rain.
0: That's no good. Did you catch a fish, though?
1: I did catch a fish, but it was a starfish.
0: That's not going to be much good to you, I've got to say. Now, do you know who's singing that particular tune?
1: I didn't get to hear all of it, so I'm just going to have a stab in the dark and say Gladys Knight?
0: Not Gladys Knight, but thank you. No. Jen, no, that's not the answer. I can understand where you get it from. And not the answer we're looking for. Robert. Hello, Robert.
2: Good morning, Crowler.
0: The song, please.
2: The song?
0: Yeah, who's singing that song?
2: Oh, babe. Again, a complete guess, I'd go Eartha Kitt.
0: Not Eartha Kitt. No, not Eartha Kitt. Thank you. No. What was Eartha Kitt's Santa Baby? That was one of her big songs, wasn't it? Eartha Kitt. Like Eartha Kitt. She was Catwoman in Batman. Eartha Kitt was. I'm pretty sure she was. Hello, Baronia.
3: Hey, Trevor. How are you?
0: Eartha Kitt was Catwoman in Batman, wasn't she?
3: Yes, she was. Early on.
0: Yeah, early on. It was was very early on, really, wasn't it? Who's singing that song?
3: I think it's Doris Day.
0: Oh, it is Doris Day. With Secret Love. Do you remember the film that it's from?
3: I think I once appeared in a production of Calamity Jane back way, way back.
0: Lovely. Who did you play?
3: Oh, I was in the back line. I was dressed as a cowgirl and smiling.
0: Best place to be. No responsibility there and you get to be on stage.
3: That's
0: one. Don't learn any lines. It's all good.
3: Yeah.
0: And so, did you have to do sort of a dance with the hat on, with your thumbs in your thumbs in your top of your pants?
3: No, we didn't get that corny. But dancing is not my strong point. So, as I say, just keep smiling, and they won't notice your feet.
0: Years ago, when I was at Teachers College, we did a production of West Side Story.
3: Oh, yeah?
0: And that was very challenging for those of us that can't dance very well, Baronia.
3: That one's all about the dance. Oh,
0: that's exactly right. We had a very good choreographer who made us look quite good, even though we couldn't dance particularly well.
3: That's the one.
0: Yeah. Now, because you sorted that out, that it is from Calamity Jane and it's Doris Day, we have five questions, singing Secret Love. We have a which question, a who question, a at question, a what question, and an if question.
3: Let's go for at.
0: You would like the at question.
3: Yeah.
0: At what time is Gil Pender picked up from the church steps in Paris and transported back in time to the 1920s? At what time is Gil Pender picked up from the church steps in Paris and transported back in time to the 1920s?
3: I don't know which one, what this is from, so I'll just have a stab at let's say dusk.
0: Not dusk, but it's a really good idea.
3: All right. Well, all the best, Trev. I haven't called in much at this hour. Just before I go, I've got a bit of concern about you leaving. It's the phrase, box of birds just might fall out of use.
0: Look, as long as Simon is there, Simon will call in and reintroduce it to no matter who is sitting in this chair.
3: Well, I hope so. Shout out to Simon then.
0: Simon, the trouble is that sometimes he's in areas where he gets no reception, and so he finds it a little bit more difficult. But I'm sure Francis Leach will be very keen to pick up on a box of birds.
3: I hope so. Anyway, all the best, Trevor.
0: Thank you. I appreciate it. Overnight, so on ABC Radio, 1300 800 222. This is the question. Is it a difficult question? Maybe. maybe. No Harry in the Bay, that's not the theme, but it's not bad. Hi, Eric. Interesting answer, and I'll tell you why it's an interesting answer a little bit later on. The question is, though, because if I say that's an interesting answer, it'll give an answer to a question that is yet to come. The question is, at what time is Gil Pender picked up from a church steps in Paris and transported back in time to the 1920s? Hello, Kylie.
4: Oh, hello, dear. Trev, many thanks for playing the song on the Monday. I really appreciated that.
0: Oh, that's okay.
4: Thanks, mate. Yeah. Look, Trev, I think it might have been 1,400 hours.
0: Not at 1,400.
4: Thank you, Trev. See you soon.
0: Very specific, though, with the 1,400. I do like that. Thank you. Yes, Donald. That's very good. That's very good. I'm pretty sure you never played the Banana Splits TV show theme song. No, I haven't. I might have, though. Eric in Melbourne knows the answer. Nicely done. Lots of people still texting in Doris Day. Hello, Brenda. How are you?
5: Good.
0: How do you like this question, Brenda?
5: I don't, because I don't know anything about it.
0: That doesn't help a lot, does it?
5: No.
0: What you should do then is have a little guess. So the question is, at what time is Gil Pender picked up from a church steps in Paris and transported back in time to the 1920s? Have a guess.
5: I'll take a stab and say 3 o'clock.
0: Not at 3 o'clock. That's what Eric said. But it's not 3 o'clock.
5: Okay.
0: Thank you, Brenda.
5: Thank you.
0: No, it's not 3 o'clock. Yeah. Ah. Hello, Betty. How are you?
6: Hello, Trevor, how are you?
0: I'm pretty good.
6: That's good.
0: I was thinking about you because I saw a story or something about Bapto, but it doesn't matter. About Dapto, but I can't remember what it was, so it doesn't matter. Hey, Betty.
6: A story about Dapto, how's that?
0: I don't know what it was. There was something within, I don't know, it doesn't matter. I can't remember what it was. But, Betty, because I thought of you as soon as I saw Dapto. Hey, the question is this. At what time is Gil Pender picked up from the church steps in Paris and transported back in time to the 1920s?
6: I'll say 1 a.m.
0: 1 a.m. is the closest so far.
6: That's not much good.
0: No, it's not much good. But it is good to have the closest.
6: Have you announced yet who's going to fill your place?
0: Yes, Francis Leach is the person that will be sitting in this chair when I'm here, maybe doing other things, but he's a lovely fellow, Betty. You'll like him.
6: I like him. I listened to him when you were away.
0: Yes. Yes,
6: he's really, really nice and he's really good.
0: He is. He's a great person to have and I'm sure everyone will enjoy listening to him, as will I when I can't sleep, Betty.
6: So he's going to be the permanent bloke, is he?
0: Yes, he will be.
6: Oh, that's lovely.
0: Good.
6: Well, tell him, if you talk to him, that I'm happy that he's going to be doing that.
0: I certainly will, and he'll be pleased to hear that.
6: I spoke to him quite a few. He had a different quiz to you, and a couple of times I rang up on his quiz.
0: Oh, good. How did you go?
6: No good. But I'm used to that.
0: That doesn't matter as long as you enjoyed it.
6: I always ring Phil. Probably once a week, but I never can answer his questions. But I just like to say hello and, you know, he doesn't worry if you don't answer the question.
0: It doesn't matter. It's always good to have a chat, Betty.
6: Yes, of course it is.
0: Look after yourself. I'm sure I'll talk to you before I leave.
6: Yes, you will. That's for sure, Trevor.
0: Good on you. Thank you, Betty. 1-300-800-222. No, that's not the theme. John, it's a very good theme, but it's not the theme. Texas is saying, that's Doris Day, Jim from Glen Forest. He said, happy birthday, Caroline. It is her birthday. She generally asks for a Robbie Williams song on her birthday. In fact, she calls it Robbie Williams Day. So the question is, should we play Caroline a song for her birthday? I don't know. Depends on how kind we are. Should we put it to a vote? No, that would be cruel. This is Overnights on ABC Radio, 1-300-800-222.
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8: Australia's only cat historian tells the surprising and complicated story of our famous and infamous felines. 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
0: With all the wonderful work that Caroline does on, along with Deb, on the Overnight's Facebook site, we should play a Robbie Williams song for her birthday. Hello, Ted.
9: Oh, hello, Trevor. How are you doing?
0: Good, Ted. The question is this. At what time is Gil Pender picked up from church steps in Paris and transported back in time to the 1920s?
9: Is he picked up exactly midnight?
0: Exactly. And that's important, isn't it?
9: It's the movie's Midnight in Paris.
0: Yes, and it's right on the stroke of midnight.
9: Correct.
0: He gets picked up. I'm not very big on Woody Allen films, but I really like that film.
9: Yes, he gets mixed up with Ernest Hemingway and all sorts of people way back when.
0: Yeah, artists and all sorts of things. It's a lovely little film, we should call it.
9: I thought it was, yes.
0: Midnight in Paris. Have a little look. Now, we have a which question, a who question, a what question, and an if question.
9: Ooh, I'll try a who question.
0: A who question. It's the little snippet from a song. I could say that it's generous, the little snippet, but that would probably be a bit of a lie, Ted.
9: Mm-hmm.
0: And I'm not a liar. I just said little again. Anyway, have a listen to this. I'll play it again for you. What song's that from?
9: Well, you've got me there. I really don't know.
0: It's a fairly recent one, this one. Well, for those of us who are perhaps a little older, when I say recent, it could be anything from 1990 through to today. However, it is a little more recent than on other occasions.
9: Well, if I had to guess, I'd say it was a Tom Petty song because he played one earlier on and sounded a bit like that. But
0: no, it's not a Tom Petty. It's but I do like Tom Petty songs. Thank you.
9: Okay.
0: Gotcha. Thank you. Robbie Williams, yes, except Let Me Entertain You. That's not a good song. There's an opinion sort of a thing there, isn't it? Because some people may say it's a lovely song. Other maybe say it's not a particularly good song. Jeff from Lake Taduri, I think it is. Look at all the people that know the answer to this. I'm feeling quite good about that now because I was a little concerned about whether or not people would know it. Have a listen. What song is that little snippet from, Bo?
10: Ah, g'day, Trev.
0: Now, this one, what do you reckon?
10: If I say it with conviction, will you tell me I'm right?
0: If you say what?
10: If I say it with conviction, will you tell me I'm right?
0: If you say it with conviction, I will. Well, I'll still tell you if you're wrong, but I'll be impressed if you say it with conviction.
10: It's definitely Jack and Diane.
0: No, it's not. You know when you were saying it with conviction, is that because you really meant it?
10: No, it's because I didn't have a bloody clue.
0: Oh, I see. But there is sort of... I'll play it again. I'm trying to make it sound good, Bo, as if you're close.
10: Just quickly before I go,
0: yeah.
10: When Francis takes over, are you going to leave him a note telling him that shoes and socks are not allowed in the studio?
0: No, he's very aware of that. Somebody said that you should talk about smelly feet. If you don't wear shoes, Bo, you don't get smelly feet.
10: No, you don't sweat, so you don't smell.
0: That's right, and so you get beautiful, I was going to say, feet that smell like roses in spring. But that probably wouldn't be accurate.
10: You've got different roses in your garden than I have.
0: But no, it's not Jack and Diane, but I can sort of hear what you mean.
10: It was the first thing that it reminded me of. I didn't think it was, but I had a crack.
0: It's close enough. Thanks, Bo.
10: Thank you.
0: Bye-bye. No, that's not the theme, but thank you. Is it Noonie or Noonie in Cooey? No, that's not right. When you're on holidays, I couldn't wait. Darby, hello, Darby. Or is it, yeah, Darby. Hello, Darby.
11: Hey, mate, how you going?
0: Good, Darby. If I play this, what song do you think it's from?
11: Mate, that is 3 AM by Matchbox 20.
0: Very good. Was it too easy?
11: I love Matchbox 20, so as soon as it came on, I know that bloody tune.
0: It's a good song.
11: Ripper of a song.
0: Right, you will hear it in its entirety in just a little while.
11: Ah, perfect.
0: Now we have a which question, a what question, and an if question.
11: We'll go what, eh?
0: You go the what. What are flatmates John George... the flatmates, there's a comma in between those. What are the flatmates John, George, and later Annie trying to do when they share a house in Bristol?
11: They are trying to start their own business.
0: No, they're not. But I do like the way you said that with conviction as well. But sadly, it's not true.
11: No worries. Thank you.
0: Good on you. Catch you. Is the theme time period? No, that's not the theme, but it's not bad. We need to be more specific with a lot of the texts that are coming through as far as what the theme is. I haven't seen one so far that is correct, but we will look a little bit closer. I vote number one for a birthday song for Caroline, says Ruby. Yeah, the chances are pretty good. Hi, Peter.

0: Did you know it was Matchbox 20?
1: Yeah, sure I did.
0: Yeah, maybe I made it too easy. I wasn't sure. So obviously it's pretty well known.
1: It's a great song. It's one of my favourites.
0: Well, then you will hear it later on. Now, we've moved on from there, though. So what are flatmates John, George and later Annie trying to do when they share a house in Bristol?
1: I have absolutely no idea.
0: But you said that with conviction as well. That's good.
1: All right.
0: Yeah, mate. 1-3. Someone said it's a Counting Crows song. It does sound a little bit Counting Crows-y, if that's actually a phrase or a thing. It does sound a little bit like Counting Crows in some ways. It's not, but sort of. A few people sending me in the name of the program that I'm talking about, but that's we want to know why. So the question is, though, what are flatmates George, John, and later Annie trying to do when they share a house in Bristol? 1-300-800-222. Hello, Jason.
2: Hello. Do you know what
0: they're trying to do, Jace?
2: I don't. And when you were going through a list of names, I was thinking, is it going to be a literature question? I don't know. And I thought I had the other one, but that was wrong as well, the Matchbox 20.
0: Yeah, it doesn't matter.
2: John, George and Annie.
0: So what are flatmates John, George and later Annie trying to do when they share a house in Bristol?
2: Yeah. I guess I'll have a guess.
0: Mm-hmm.
2: What are they trying to do?
0: Yeah. These three particular flatmates. They're all very different and diverse.
2: The people are diverse?
0: Sort of, yeah.
2: Yeah. What would you do in a flat? I'm trying to think. I'll take a guess and say make breakfast.
0: Not make breakfast. They may make breakfast on occasions, but that's not the main thing that they're trying to do. No, Alan, you're close to the theme, I think. You're the closest so far, shall we say. If nobody gets closer, then that's pretty good. But I'll put you over there and I'll put you on hold and we'll see if anyone beats it. Anyway, 1-300-800-222, text us on 0437-774-774. The question is this. What are flatmates John, George and Annie trying to do when they share a house in Bristol? There's something specific that all three of them are trying to do. And it's important to them to be able to succeed in doing this. 1-300-800-222, text 0437-774-774. Some nights your questions are easy. Some they're very hard. Well, it all comes down to if you know the answer, really. And unfortunately, which is a slight difficult problem, is that so far via text, nobody knows. If you know the answer to this, 1-300-800-222. Andrew in Canberra, you know what we're talking about. You know exactly what we're talking about. Thank you. Yes. Give us a ring and help us out. Just a reminder that Adrian Dickens will join us to take a look in just a little bit about jewellery. And we'll take a look at what's the daily jewellery wear. What do you wear every day? But if you've got special jewellery that is just put aside for special occasions, and why are they so important? And why do you not wear it during the day? Is it because it costs a lot of money or you just think it's a little bit flashy? Mind you, it's okay to be flashy. Hello, Vicky.
3: Hi. How are you going?
0: Do you know the answer to this question, Vicky?
3: I have no idea, but Vicky. I'm thinking, what is it like to live with three people? And I have done that a few times.
0: Well, so have I. Many times, in fact.
3: It's quite difficult to get along with each other, so I'm thinking they were actually trying to get along.
0: They were trying to get along in some way, and if you keep listening, Vicky, you'll find out specifically in what way they're trying to get along. Because you are right in some ways, but it's not with

0: with each other.
1: Oh,
0: so keep listening because you'll find out why you're sort of right.
1: Okay.
0: But not right enough. Thank you, Vicky, but not right enough. That's the important thing. Not right enough. Hello, Gail.
2: Good morning.
0: They were trying to get along. In what way were they trying to get along, Gail?
2: If I'm right, they had disabilities and they were trying to prove with their disabilities that they could make the situation work.
0: That is a great answer. It's not right.
2: Because there was a show where they had adults with disabilities in a house. And I remember that show.
0: I would love to see the show. That's not what this one's about, but it's interesting when you say that because if you, you could actually take that concept into what this show does, but it's not the right answer we're looking for today.
2: Well, thank you. Have a good night.
0: Good on you. Thank you. Yes, Chris from Kiwana, that is the right answer. Thank you. Someone said psychiatrists and some doctors wear flashy jewelry, flaunting their wealth. I don't think it's necessarily a matter of flaunting your wealth because you wear flashy jewelry. If you earn and you have the ability to pay, it's okay to wear something that's nice if you want to. Hello, David.
3: Hi.
0: Do you know the answer to this, David?
3: I think it's trying to sow the family farm in the Upper Downs.
0: No, it's not. What's that from?
3: That's from a book. I don't remember the name of the book, Annie was the character, the main character with it. 12-year-old girl trying to save the family farm.
0: Lovely story. It's not the one, though, so thank you.
3: Thank you.
0: Thank you. No. No, they weren't conspiring to get rid of a body. Thank you for that thought. No, it's not Kath and Kim. It's got nothing to do with them. Yes, Chris, from Kiwana, that is exactly what we're looking for. Yes, whoever the text is that didn't leave their name. It's lovely if you can leave your name. Would be good. No, they're not trying to find a secret stairway, but no. Yes, Greg the Truckee, that's what we want. See, there's so many people in here that know the answer. 1-300-800-222, text us 0437-774-774. Did that sound bossy when I gave the number out there to try and encourage you to ring up if you know the answer? I'm being a bit bossy. 1-300-800-222, text us on 0437-774-774. Still no one's got the theme. I'm a little surprised, I've got to say. A little surprised. No. What I'll do, while you're doing it, because I'm a little bit surprised that no one's called in with the answer to this, because so many people are doing it via text, ring now, 1-300-800-222, text 0437-774-774. The question is this: what are flatmates John, George, and later Annie trying to do when they share a house in Bristol? 1-300-800-222. We need to get this so we can talk to Adrian Dickens in just a bit.

0: Matchbox 20 and 3 a.m., which I guess is another clue to what the theme is. Let's talk to Abdul and see if we can find an answer to this question. Hello, Abdul.
1: How you going, sir?
0: What are the flatmates John, George and later Annie trying to do when they share a house in Bristol?
1: My guess would be they're trying to save some money.
0: The what, sorry?
1: Trying to save some money?
0: No, they're not trying to make some money. They're not, no, they're... no, nothing to do with money, really. Hello, Jill.
2: Oh, hello, Trevor. I tried to get through earlier, but I sort of mucked things up about Doris Day. But that's nothing, you know, that's why I was called Jill. Dadil.
0: Now, tell me, do you know the answer to this?
2: No, but I think it might be this.
0: Yeah.
2: It's the two boys and a girl, isn't
0: yes.
2: it?
0: Mm-hmm.
2: Well, she's probably tired of going into the toilet and the seats were always up.
0: So she's trying to change their behaviour. No, that's not the answer, but thank you. John is with us as well this morning. Hello, John.
3: I think they're trying to be human, mate.
0: That's right. They're just trying to be human. Yeah. They're trying to fit in to society because one's a werewolf, one's a vampire,
3: one's
0: and the other one's a ghost.
3: The other's a ghost.
0: I love the fact that they moved into a house that there was a ghost in.
3: It was a beautiful ABC program.
0: It's what's it called? Something human?
3: Being human.
0: Being human. I haven't seen it, but apparently it's very good.
3: As opposed to humans being.
0: Yes. Now, thank you. So that's what they're trying to do. They're trying to fit in with society and be human. We have a which question and an if question.
3: Which, please.
0: Which song does Evelyn Draper frequently request on Dave Garner's late night radio program?
2: Play Misty for me.
0: Play Misty. Misty. Actually, Misty's not a bad song.
3: Because I've heard the seen the movie and heard the catch cry, I had to go and listen to it. And you're right, it's a lovely thing.
0: It is. Isn't it interesting? Because Play Misty for me, it gets lost a little bit because of the film. But when you actually, because the song is Misty, and it's a beautiful song, Misty. It's a scary film.
3: It's pretty dark.
0: The first film that actually made me terrified, and I had to hide in the back seat of the car because it was at the drive-in.
3: I'm never going back to Carmel by the Sea.
0: Now,
3: where the mayor runs around with a gun.
0: No. Now, the question is, John, are you ready?
3: Yep, ready.
0: Last question. If heaven's hold

0: If heaven's holding a half moon shining just for us, where should we slip off to real soon and kick off a little dust? If heaven's holding a half moon shining just for us, where should we slip off to real soon and kick up a little dust?
1: Yeah, I'm going to kick myself in the pants. It's a song lyric, obviously, and I can't place it, but you're not going to give me a clue on the last question.
0: Probably not.
1: I've got a bunch of callers there.
0: If heaven's holding a half moon shining just for us, where should we slip off to? If heaven's holding a half moon shining just for us, where should we slip off to real soon and kick up a little dust?
1: Yeah, look, I'm just going to throw it out in the wind because I don't know. I'll just suggest Key Largo.
0: Love the idea, because there is a sand dune in Key Largo. Not the

0: This is a bit tricky. As I read the question, I realise that it is more than just a little bit tricky. But I'll read it to you and give us a ring on 1-300-800-222. 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
0: I would like to say thank goodness for Harry in the Bay, who knows the answer to this question, which means that we have the possibilities of getting through this quite nicely on the program this morning. So the question is this: if heaven's holding a half moon shining just for us, where should we slip off to real soon and kick up a little dust? 1-300-800-222. Richard was first. Hello, Richard.
5: Hello, how are you going?
0: So where is it that we should go?
5: To a sand dune?
0: Yes, it is to a sand dune.
5: Yes.
0: Nicely picked.
5: Yeah, well, I'm on my smoko break. I'm doing night shift.
0: Oh, good work, and nicely done for a smoko too.
5: Yeah, beautiful, beautiful.
0: Now, Richard,
5: what have I won?
0: So, are you allowed to say where you're working?
5: I'm working. Where am I? I'm in Forestfield, working with Western Power.
0: Cool.
5: Changing some power poles.
0: Very good. Nicely done. Perfect thing to do when you're having a tea break. So that's from the song. Tell us the song.
5: Is it Midnight at the Oasis?
0: It's Midnight at the Oasis. Very good by Maria Muldaur. I'll put you on hold. We'll make sure we get through this so that you can get back to work. The last song. So, look, people, yes, I think we've got close enough to the theme. I'll tell you what it is in just a little while. If you want to join us, 1-300-800-222. We're talking about jewellery. If you want Adrian Dickens to take a look at a piece of jewellery, send the photos through now. On 0437-774-774. If you'd like to talk to Adrian about a piece of jewellery, if you've got questions about jewellery, do you have jewellery that is specifically for going out? Have you got your daytime jewellery and your nighttime jewellery? Oh, I guess it can be nighttime jewellery, or it could be your special going out jewellery, which could be during the day. Anyway, so what's the difference between the two? And if you want to talk to Adrian about caring for jewellery, if you'd like to talk about rings or bracelets or any of those,

0: Midnight at the Oasis. Maria Muldoon. If you want to talk about jewellery, 1-300-800-222 or text us on 0437-774-774. Adrian Dickens is here. He would like to talk to you about jewellery if you have a question about it. If you want to send a photo through, then please do, because it's nice to have the reference to what you're actually talking about. So give us a ring, 1-300-800-222 or text us on 0437-774-774. I'm just looking at the people who've worked out the theme. Look, Dean in, is it Dean Firelight? So Dean, who sent the text in that says Times of Night. Yes, I think we'll give you that. Somebody else suggested Antisocial Times. I'd like to suggest that the early hours of the morning and the evening are not antisocial, that they're particularly social. So you can join us on 1-300-800-222. If you want to talk about jewellery, then please do give us a ring now. Adrian Dickens, personal jeweller and lecturer with Arts National, is with us on the program this morning. He's giving me the thumbs up because I got the title right. Hello.
1: Good morning, Trevor. Oh, almost retired one.
0: Oh, hang on. We've got to wait for the microphone, because on occasions when you're sitting in a slightly different microphone, it takes a little bit to get there. And now you can talk.
1: Good morning, Trevor. Oh, almost retired one.
0: Oh, almost retired.
1: Yes.
0: Very, very close.
1: Yes.
0: Now, we're talking about jewellery today, and we'll take any of your calls on 1-300-800-222. You have your daytime jewellery, right? Now, I guess some people just have it all merges together.
1: Yes.
0: But the jewellery you wear frequently, and then you have special jewellery that you might wear to going to lovely
1: places. To an interview with Trevor Chappell.
0: Exactly, which you've got a lovely piece of. You always wear a really, really nice brooch.
1: Yes.
0: And this one, tell us about this one today.
1: Well, brooches are sort of my signature, really. Mm. So if you don't know what I look like and you're walking down the street and you see someone wearing a fabulous brooch, it's likely to be me.
0: It is.
1: This is actually beautiful. It's made here in Melbourne, 18 karat gold, and it's in the form of an owl set with white, black and cognac diamonds.
0: Wow.
1: So the whole gambit. And
0: yeah.
1: It's really beautiful. Very nice.
0: I didn't know there were black diamonds.
1: Yes, absolutely. And they're very popular because, you know, black and white in Melbourne is very popular. So you often find black diamond bands are sitting alongside white diamond bands, and it's just a very smart look. But this is lovely.
0: It's a beautiful brooch.
1: Yes.
0: Mind you, I did say I thought it was a cat.
1: Right, yes. No, it's the owl and the pussycat. That's what you were thinking,
0: well,
1: wasn't it?
0: Perfect, though, because it could be confused between the two.
1: Yes.
0: 1-300-800-222 if you'd like to talk about jewellery. Do people tend to have that? Do they have a special box with their jewellery that is set up just for the evenings? And is it necessarily because it's more expensive or for special occasions, or that it's a little bit showier?
1: Well, I think on the whole, most people, if they're going out, they like to get dressed up, not only with their clothes, but also with their jewellery. So I think it's a good excuse to put on more jewellery, whether they actually have a box for nighttime wear and a box for daytime wear, I'm not sure, but everybody's different. Everybody does things differently.
0: Because, I mean, for a lot of people, it would be like, I'm wearing a wedding ring.
1: Yes.
0: And just a dumb piece of leather around my wrist.
1: That's fine.
0: But is that there is more practical jewellery, and for some reasons it's not practical to wear some jewellery during the day just for normal wear?
1: Well, I suppose, yeah, I mean, I think a lot of people might be a little bit conscious about walking in different areas at the moment and wearing something very showy. Whereas if they know that they're going to a concert at the concert hall, or they're going to a nice dinner party or something like that, and they're going straight there, then they feel much more comfortable about wearing a special piece of jewellery that they can then

0: enjoy at that particular occasion. I don't think there's any rules to it. Some people just love jewelry. I have a number of clients who love jewelry, and it doesn't matter what time of the day or night it is, they will be decked out in the lot. And that's fantastic. Other people, they'll be a bit like you and me. They'll just say, oh, no, I'll just wear my wedding ring or my signet ring or whatever. But if I'm going out to something special, I might pull something else out and wear it.
1: Some people have special watches too. There's a daytime and the nighttime watch.
0: Yes, and watches is a huge market. And you often find that people who collect watches, men in particular who collect watches, they don't just have a daytime and a nighttime watch, but they might have literally a watch for every day of the week. I know quite a few people who have 7 or 8 watches.
1: Really?
0: Because they're sort of collector's items in many ways. And in some cases, not all cases, but, you know, the very recognized brands, high-end brands, I would say that the guys would think that this is something that's possibly going to increase in value. And so they buy it for an investment, but it's also a way of them being able to wear something that they feel good in. And anybody who knows anything about watches, if you see someone wearing, say, a Breitling or a Rolex or a watch of that caliber, then you know that they know what they're talking about when it comes to watches.
1: So is it being ostentatious? Somebody sent a text in earlier saying that it's just people who are very wealthy who like to show off their wealth.
0: Well, I think there would be some cases like that, but then there are other cases where, no, they just enjoy wearing that piece of jewelry or that watch.
1: Yep.
0: And it doesn't necessarily signify a status or a status symbol. But then on the other hand, maybe that person's, you know, come a long way. They've done really well. And so they, in a way, they're flaunting their wealth, but in a subtle way that they enjoy wearing it.
1: Some people inherit beautiful things as well and like to wear them too.
0: Yes, and that often has a lot of meaning. And in many respects, like, for example, I mean, I talk of my signet ring occasionally. That was given to me by my father when I was 21, and that's the most special piece of jewelry I have. I might have a lot of other pieces of jewelry, but the one that means more than anything is the signet ring my father gave me. And obviously, if you've been handed something from your father or mother, then, you know, those pieces are very special.
1: If you'd like to join us, 1-300-800-222. If you've got any questions about jewellery, if you'd like to send a photo through, send them through on 0437-774-774. And while we're doing it, if you've inherited a piece of jewellery that you would like to talk about and why that piece of jewellery is so significant to you that you've inherited, give us a ring, 1-300-800-222. 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

0: ABC News with David Rollins. US President Donald Trump appears to have walked back his plans to impose a levy on ships transiting through the Strait of Hormuz, instead replacing it with trade and investment deals made by Gulf states. The apparent reversal comes just a day after Trump said the US would become the Strait's guardian, enacting a 20% tax on cargo through it. Meanwhile, Iranian state media has reported fresh explosions at several locations in the country, while US Gulf ally Kuwait says it's come under attack. Trump confirmed his decision a short time later.
1: I was called by different people, different countries, kings and emirs and all of the people that we all know and we all love. They've been, frankly, they've been very strong partners. And they said, we'd love to do it a different way. We'd love to invest in the United States with billions and billions of dollars.
0: Meanwhile, concerns that petrol prices could be back on the rise.
1: I was called by different people, different countries, kings and emirs and all of the people that we all know and we all love. They've been, frankly, they've been very strong partners. And they said, we'd love to do it a different way. We'd love to invest in the United States with billions and billions of dollars.
0: Meanwhile, concerns the petrol prices.

0: could be back on the rise are being played down as fighting between the US and Iran continues. Transport expert at Swinburne University, Professor Hussein Dahia, says Australia has built up resilience against the implications of the ongoing conflict.
1: We are in a better position today than we were when the conflict first began. We have stronger fuel reserves. The government has been securing additional fuel shipments. They have introduced new strategic reserve powers and have worked closely with the regional partners.
0: The United Nations says that Ukraine saw its highest number of monthly civilian casualties in June since April of 2022, shortly after Russia's full-scale invasion. In its latest report, the UN's monitoring mission says at least 293 civilians were killed and almost 2,000 were wounded last month. Monitors say long-range weapons, including missiles and drones, remain the leading cause of casualties, with most occurring far away from the front line in large cities. The federal government will open a new Office of Artificial Intelligence to design a national AI framework. In a highly anticipated speech in Sydney today, the Prime Minister is expected to outline Labor's plan for a world-first cross-governmental approach to regulating the technology. The speech highlights the use of AI to distribute mis- and disinformation aimed at destabilising democracy, as well as the risks that chatbots pose to children. A university tutor has told the Royal Commission on Anti-Semitism and Social Cohesion that he was assaulted at a university encampment site in 2024. Georgia Linton-Williams has more.
2: A Jewish tutor at Deakin University, Yotam Barazani, told the commission he was assaulted when he visited the university's encampment in May 2024 with a sign that read, "I want peace for all, let's talk." The encampments were established at many universities throughout 2024 to protest the war in Gaza. Mr. Barazani said he also spoke to about 30 or 40 people peacefully at the encampment. A staffer who went by a pseudonym told the commission she believes academic staff should undergo mandatory training about understanding anti-Semitism.
0: The Electrical Trades Union says a significant shift will be required to avoid a strike set down for tomorrow at BHP's export hub in the Pilbara. The Combined Ports Union are set to down tools in Port Hedland this Thursday for 8 hours after another failed bargaining meeting on yesterday morning. WA State Secretary for the ETU, Adam Woodage, says BHP knows what it will take to call off the strike.
3: BHP have known the issues with their workforce for a significant amount of time and what would be required to get a deal done, and they are forcing our members to take this action.
0: Australian super funds are being accused of failing to show empathy to their customers. Consumer advocacy group Super Consumers Australia analysed 1,000 mystery shopper calls to 20 super funds. It found 70% of calls from customers experiencing vulnerability scored 50% or lower for empathy. SCA's chief executive, Xavier O'Halloran, says account holders often report a very transactional experience.
4: The type of language that was used really didn't express any kind of empathy for what had happened. You know, a really bad example was someone disclosed that a family member had just passed away and they needed to get some superannuation in order to travel for a funeral. And the very next line from the customer service agent was, "How do you spell your surname?"
0: That brings up to date with a taste of the latest ABC News.
5: Storms are violent. 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

0: Territory. We're talking with Adrian Dickens, personal jeweller and lecturer with Arts National. We're talking today, the jewellery that you wear at home, everyday jewellery, and do you have special going out jewellery that you love to wear? Tell us about the difference, is there is a difference between them. If you want to send a text in with a photo with it, we'll talk about those pieces of jewellery as well. Or if you'd like to ask a question, give us a ring, 1300 800 222. Vicky's done that. Hello, Vicky.
1: Hi again. How are you?
0: Good. What did you want to talk about?
1: Brooches. Like, nobody seems to wear them anymore, and I quite like them, and I have a lot. I have my grandmother's, my mother's, my own. But I feel a bit weird wearing them because nobody else does.
0: Well, firstly, you should be confident and wear and enjoy the brooches that you have.
1: Oh, I do. I love them dearly, but it's just I don't feel comfortable showing them.
0: Oh, Adrian's keen.
2: Vicky, you don't worry about anyone else. If you have some lovely brooches, you wear them. I give a lot of lectures about jewellery and jewellery collections, and I would suggest that probably 90% of the audience, and it's usually a mixed audience, don't wear brooches. And I always go on at them and say, I bet you've got at least one brooch sitting in a drawer that doesn't see the light of day from one year to the next, which is really sad because that's not what jewellery is about. So, Vicky, if you've got some lovely brooches and if they have meaning to you and you've inherited them and they're special, you just wear them. Don't you worry about what anybody else says.
1: Okay, I shall do that. Thank you so much.
0: Wear them with pride.
2: Yes, exactly.
0: With pride. Was there a golden age for brooches, though? Because 50s and 60s?
2: Oh, look, I think probably the Victorian and Edwardian times were particularly popular, but I also think all the way through there are brooches made. I mean, 60s and 70s jewellery is becoming very popular now. I've recently bought the most fantastic brooch that was made in London in 1971. And I think my own feeling is that jewellery that is coming from the 60s, 70s and 80s is relatively affordable now, but in 15 to 20 years will have gone through the roof because that's what's happened with Art Nouveau jewellery, Art Deco jewellery. So there are great designs. You'll enjoy this one. So this brooch that I've actually purchased, which is coming from London, was made by two designers who trained under Andrew Grimmer, who is a very well-known jewellery maker in the 60s and 70s. And it's got a series of unusual stones, moonstones, sapphires, amethysts, green sapphires, opals, and aquamarines and a zircon. So quite a collection of stones.
0: Mm.
2: And then it's got this very interesting design around the outside in gold, where it's a series of small bars that undulate, and it's just really, really smart. And I sometimes ask my brother in the UK what he thinks of a piece, because my brother thinks he knows everything. And I didn't dare tell him that I'd actually bought this piece, but I just sort of said, oh, what do you think of this? I think it's absolutely fabulous. And he goes, oh, I think the stones are a bit bland and, you know, the gold work's a bit higgledy-piggledy around the outside. I can't get over that.
0: 1-300-800-000. Hi, Trevor, question to Adrian. Do men's lapel pins qualify as a brooch? I've got a pin. That's my only piece of jewellery.
2: Well, I think the answer is yes. I think it can. Men are very conscious about wearing brooches because it's always thought of as a female piece, a feminine piece of jewellery. I don't agree. I think that a brooch can be worn equally as well by a man as by a woman. But if you're not wanting something as showy as, say, as what I wear, then I think a stick pin or a lapel pin of some sort is another great piece to wear.
0: We'll come to your calls. Give us a ring, 1-300-800-222, or text us on 0437 774 774. I've got what I thought was a tie pin. Yes. So it's a longer pin about that big.
2: A stick pin.
0: With a circle around it with a diamond in the middle.
2: In the top, yes.
0: Now, is that a tie pin?
2: So that's what's called a stick pin.
0: Yeah.
2: And they were very popular in the late Victorian, early Edwardian times. But a lot of them have survived, and some of them are really beautifully made.
0: Mm.
2: But nowadays, people don't necessarily want to put a hole in their tie. So then they wear it in a lapel.
0: A lapel.
2: And that looks very nice too. And did you see that lovely comment at 3:10 from Kane?
0: Yeah, I was ignoring that. It says, I could listen to this guy talk all day. Such a beautiful voice. I thought she was talking about me. If you want to join us, 1-300-800-222, and you can experience Adrian's voice firsthand by giving us
2: a
0: ring.
2: In the flesh.
0: Tony joins us. Tina. Hello, Tina.
3: Oh, hello. Nice to talk to you.
2: Good morning, Tina.
3: Good morning.
0: Now, you've sent a photo in.
3: I did. It's a very teeny tiny bracelet. Well, it belonged to my great aunt, and she died about 30-something years ago. And it's got shells and it's rose gold and it's got those screw-on earrings
2: yes.
3: and a little bracelet. And I'm just looking at it thinking, is it worth the gold value? Or is there any value in this?
2: Well, okay. So for listeners, it has these very interesting shells that are like half domes and they vary in colour, so they're sort of darker in the centre and then they get lighter and then they get a bit darker. These are actually known as operculums and are very typically used in early Australian jewellery around the turn of the 20th century, so around about 1900. I suspect that this piece is Australian made with the matching earrings. Unfortunately, there's a lot of early Australian jewellery that isn't necessarily of huge value, but I certainly think this is of more value than just scrapping the gold. And my opinion or advice would be that you maybe need to check it out with a couple of respected auction houses and see what they have to say. And the reason I'd probably suggest an auction house is because they would have collectors who collect early Australian jewellery or operculums or both. And you might find that they actually have the perfect client for this piece, but that's what they're called, operculums.
3: So where are those shells from?
2: I was dreading you going to ask that question.
3: Sorry.
2: I think I'm going to have to ask Mr. Google to help me on that. But it's certainly in Australian coastal waters.
0: So are they shells?
2: Yes.
0: They're beautiful.
2: Yeah.
0: Tina, why do you want to? Why do you want to sell them? There's no need to. You don't have to answer that if you don't want to.
3: It's old and they're pretty ugly and they're.
2: Put it this way, they're not everybody's cup of tea.
0: Yeah.
3: But this is right. Yeah.
2: But I'm sure that there would be collectors out there of operculums. And I think it's well worth doing a bit of research and seeing what you can do. In the first instance, say, for example, you said, well, maybe I'll put it on one of those sites and try and sell it myself. What you should do is to get it independently valued by a really respected valuer in a major capital city. And then you can always fall back on that document. If somebody shows interest and starts asking questions, you've got that document that you can fall back on. And if it gets too complicated, then you can actually speak to the valuer and say, look, someone's asking me this, what do you think? And because they've seen it, they've got the records and et cetera, they would be able to help you.
0: Isn't beauty in the eye of the beholder? I think they look quite good, Tina.
3: Oh, yes, but it's okay.
0: That's just me because I can understand why someone else would think.
2: Tina. But a really interesting piece for a show like this, Tina. So thank you so much.
0: Thank you, Tina.
3: Okay, thanks very much.
0: Bye-bye. Bye-bye. They sort of look a bit like eyeballs.
2: Yes.
0: Maybe that's what would put people off.
2: Yes. There was a good question earlier about cleaning jewellery.
0: Yep.
2: Somebody wrote in to say that the wife is at me to clean her jewellery in my ultrasonic cleaner. What is a safe cleaning solution that won't dull or damage the jewellery, rings, bracelets, gold, silver, etc.? So Bo at 257, thank you for asking that question. It's a really good one. For people who are unaware, ultrasonics a jewellery ultrasonic, you can, you can obviously use them, that you see them in dental practices and various other medical practices. But if you see them in a jewellery situation, basically it's water that is then, we put maybe even washing up liquid and a little bit of cloudy ammonia in there. And the water is warm. And the ultrasonic actually vibrates the piece of jewellery or pieces of jewellery, and it vibrates whatever grubbiness is in that jewellery. So say, for example, we have that operculum bracelet. I wouldn't recommend you put that in because you might damage the shells. But there will be a lot of grubbiness between all the links in the bracelet. And an ultrasonic will actually get rid of that because it literally vibrates it off.
0: Yeah, yeah.
2: I think your wife's quite right to be at you because jewellery should always look beautiful, the best it possibly can. And what I generally say to people is, look, as long as it's not opals, coral or turquoise in particular, because they are opaque stones and they won't be enhanced at all, and pearls for that matter, they won't be enhanced at all by an ultrasonic. Anything else can go in there. I would suggest you get a soft toothbrush. As I say, use a little bit of washing up liquid or soap and just give it a gentle scrub and then put it into the ultrasonic, either in a tea strainer or you can hang it on a piece of wire and then let it, you turn it on for maybe 5 or 10 minutes, and that will certainly help it. And then wash it under the tap afterwards to get rid of the solution that's in the ultrasonic. The important thing is to make sure if you're washing it in a sink that you put the plug in the sink. And if the piece has a lot of stone or stones, that you put it into a tea strainer of some sort. There are those ones that close around the tea leaves. And that just means that if the stone or stones happen to fall out, you're not going to lose them. They're there.
0: Thank you.
2: That helps.
0: I wonder if there's a definition of how many times someone asks you to do something that it is to be considered at you.
2: Probably. But there's no excuse now.
0: I think five times. Nellie, hello, Nellie.
4: Oh, good evening. I have recently given away all my jewellery because I've reached 81. But the main jewellery I gave to my cousin, who has always adored Marcus Ott, and this Marcus Ott that I had, a lot of it, I don't even know how many pieces. There could have been up to between 12 and 18, I think.
2: Wow.
4: Mainly brooches.
2: Yes.
4: I gave to my cousin because although she's 71, is only 10 years younger than me, she has daughters and I don't. And therefore, I thought it was a good thing to do and I feel happy that I've done it, listening to you. What do you think?
2: Nellie, I think it's a lovely idea. Rather than these things just disappearing or being given to an op shop, which, you know, is often a great cause, I think to hand it on to someone else in the family is a very lovely thing to do. And the fact that your cousin will possibly give those pieces to her daughters, there is a real sentimental family attachment to each and every piece. And I think it's a lovely thing for them, but I also think it's a lovely thing for you. And obviously, you're close to your cousin, and if you see her, I'm sure each time you see her now, she will be wearing at least one of those pieces. And it's nice for you to know that they've gone to a home where they're going to be appreciated.
4: Can I ask one more question?
2: Yes, of course.
4: There was one brooch which was quite large, about the size of, if you look at an old teacup, an old-fashioned teacup, it was almost as big as that, the top, the ring,
2: wow.
4: But it was oval. It's oval shape.
2: Yes.
4: It was diamond.
2: Wow.
4: Now, I gave that to somebody else, and I said to her, I don't have no idea how much it's worth, and it's worth quite a bit, I would imagine, but that also would be very old because all this jewellery was originally my nana's. So if my Nana was alive, you can imagine she would be at least 120. So my grandpa, he was an

0: auctioneer, and he never bought rubbish. She was a
1: well. I think that your the friend that you gave that brooch to would be strongly advised to take it to a good independent valuer and have it valued, so that that person knows exactly what you've given her, not from a monetary sense, but from a sense that, is it something that she would wear when she goes shopping, or is it something that she would use more for a special occasion? So she would be strongly advised to get it independently valued.
2: Nellie, thank you for giving us a call.
0: Yeah, thank you. Bye.
2: Thank you.
0: Bye-bye.
2: Should Nellie, because you know how you always say that it's good to put a note on little things, or to keep track of who the jewellery belonged to, and if there's a story associated with it. Should Nellie do that as
1: I
2: well?
1: I think that's a lovely thing to do, yes.
2: That this was from your great-aunt?
1: Yes, exactly.
2: And so it's a lovely,
1: Just harping back to the ultrasonic, someone's asked whether you can put a watch in an ultrasonic, and the answer is no, you can't.
2: No. Spiro's with us. Hello, Spiro.
3: How you going, mate?
2: Now, Spiro sent in a photo to go with this at 3:12.
1: Yes.
2: So what did you want to know, Spiro?
3: Oh, no, it's just you're talking about jewellery. My friend Chris Gogas was a jeweller in Perth for a long time, 40 years, and he made that ring for me.
1: Right.
3: And he put the diamond in there, and he said that the diamond was, it was a bigger diamond, but it had a fault in it.
1: Right.
3: So instead of a 1 carat, he gave me 2 carats, but the 2 carat diamond had a fault in it. I was just inquiring. It's a pretty heavy ring. I think it's 18 carat.
1: Wow. If that's a 2 carat diamond, that is a very heavy band. And I can see that it's really well made. It's very nice and solid. And possibly what he means is that there's a large inclusion inside the stone. And obviously, when a diamond has an inclusion, depending on how large it is, that does affect the value, and that's why he's come up where he's offered you a larger stone rather than a smaller stone that is possibly cleaner inside. But I can see that it's a very nicely made band.
2: And that's, I mean, it's sort of a nice idea, because for most of us, I guess, Spiro, we wouldn't even notice it.
3: No, and the gold is actually from my grandmother's wedding ring and my wedding ring.
1: I do hope, Spiro, you have this written down, because one day that piece might go to someone else in your family, or you might give it to someone, and it's really important to keep that story with that piece.
3: Yeah. When you talk about it like that, my first wife got my mother's engagement ring and the diamond, and we had that made by the jeweller as well.
1: Right.
2: Yeah. That's a great idea, because we've spoken about this, about whether or not, we've spoken before, Spiro, about melting gold down with things that may not be as significant, but actually then putting them into something significant. I'm wearing that at the moment with some gold that's been melted down into my wedding ring and added to it, and it's great.
3: Yeah, well, when you wear the ring, it just reminds you where you come from.
1: Yes, it's lovely. And I can see that it's a very nice weighty band. So thank you very much for sending the picture in.
2: Great. It's a great-looking ring.
1: Yeah.
2: And it's good. It's quite a large diamond. Can that be something that you need to consider when you're going to buy diamonds, whether or not you can get a slightly larger diamond that may have a small flaw in it?
1: Yeah.
2: It's worth doing?
1: Yeah, that's why there is the 4C system, so that you can then decide which way you want to go. Do you want the stone to be whiter? Do you want the stone to be cleaner? The area that you should, in my opinion, you shouldn't compromise is the quality of cut.
2: Okay.
1: Because it's the cut that controls the sparkle and the beauty.
2: If you want to join us, 1-300-800-222. Adrian Dickens with us as we're taking a look at jewellery. If you've got any questions, we've got some more photos to have a look at as well. 1-300-800-222.
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4: ABC Darwin and the Northern Territory.
2: 1-300-800-222. Adrian, I've got a question here that is asked, what's the best place to wear a brooch if you choose to wear a brooch?
1: Well, first of all, I don't believe there are any rules to where a brooch can be worn. And I think, I mean, for example, I wear mine on the left side and usually on a lapel of a jacket. And I think that's a good place to start, mm-hmm. even if you're not wearing a jacket, if you're wearing a thick sweater or something like that. But different people, depending on the brooch, different people wear brooches in different ways. For example, there was a fantastic Secretary of State in the US a number of years ago. She was Secretary of State for President Clinton. I forget what her name was. Hmm. And she had a large collection of brooches, and some of them were animals. And one particular set was of zebras. She had three zebra brooches, and she actually used to wear those on her shoulder.
2: Really?
1: Yes. And there's a picture of her wearing these three brooches on her shoulder when she met President Mandela. And she just wore brooches in a very interesting way. If you happen to go to the Cartier exhibition at the NGV, that's on at the NGV at the moment, there are what's called stomachers. And these are very big brooches that you actually wore over your stomach. And then certain members of the royal family have these royal silk sashes. You would see them that go diagonally across their body. Mm. And they are actually pinned to their waist by a brooch. So there's no rules as to where, I mean, for certain pieces of jewellery, there might actually be rules, such as royal jewellery, but there's no rules to where you wear a brooch. You see, I think it's entirely up to you and what you're wearing and what you feel comfortable with.
2: So, but do you always wear brooches on that lapel and yes. in that position?
1: Yes.
2: Okay.
1: Yes.
2: So for you, there's a rule.
1: Yes.
2: But it's a little rule.
1: But say I was wearing a pullover and I wasn't wearing a jacket with a lapel, I might wear it in the centre. Okay. It also depends on the piece.
2: Michelle has sent a photo in as well. She sent the photo in at 3:04.
1: Yes, the pearls back cleaning.
2: Yes, Michelle?
7: Oh, hi, Trevor. I'm really enjoying you and Adrian. Thanks, guys.
1: Thank you, Michelle.
7: I bought those pearls about 20 years ago. The lady, I lived in Bendigo then, the lady who makes them lives in Broome.
1: Right.
7: And I honestly can't remember what the name of the company was, but she worked out how to colour pearls.
1: Right.
7: And you'll see the one at the bottom is a beautiful deep purple, and I'm a lover of purple.
1: Yes.
7: And the others are a combination of small purple ones and cream ones. But I have wondered with the 20-year mark how I would go about cleaning them.
1: They look to me as though they're threaded on wire. Are they on wire or on thread?
7: I think it's more likely to be wire.
1: Right.
7: Because I've got a matching pair of earrings.
1: Sure. Well, really, I think that I often say to people, if you have a pearl necklace and you want to keep it looking good, then maybe a damp cloth, not something heavily damp, but just a damp cloth and you wipe them, that will help. But even though it's wire and the threading will last for a very, very, very long time compared to silk thread, which is what most pearl necklaces are threaded on, it might be time to have it re-threaded. Again, on wire, but while it's being rethreaded, you could actually say to the threader, could you clean the pearls at the same time? And then what they will do is take them all off the wire, put them through a very light, soapy, watery solution, and then run them under the tap and then leave them on a towel to dry, and then they would rethread them. All you have to take into account is that when they are rethreaded, it's unlikely that the combination in the way in which it's laid out now will be exactly the same, unless you dictate that to the threader. And if you do, then you're probably going to have to pay more, because it's going to be very time consuming to work out what goes where. But if you don't mind them being slightly differently arranged, that's how I would advise they're cleaned.
7: Well, I'm a bit attached to the way that they are.
1: Right. Adrian,
7: but anyway, no, that's okay. And I just wanted to just talk in general, your overall question, Trevor, about whether you wear jewellery and how often and all of that. That particular necklace is a nice starting point. I only wear it very occasionally. I should wear it more than I do, but I deem it probably my second best piece of jewellery, and so I save it more for special occasions. And but whereas I wear the matching earrings at different times. The other issue that I had was my rings. I thought about sending photos of my hands, guys, but I have a wedding ring and an engagement ring that I have worn, you know, since I've been married.

0: But my husband passed away in January, and I had to remove his rings.
1: Right.
0: And he always had a wedding ring and a lovely dress ring I'd given him with a little diamond in it. Now I slipped the wedding ring onto my hand and put another ring there to hold it in
1: That's right. So
0: place.
1: you've used one of your rings as what's known as a keeper ring to keep it in place.
2: What a lovely thing to do to remember him, Michelle.
0: I wear it every day, Trevor. Yeah. So what I've got is, my left thumb, then the very next finger, I have Wayne's wedding ring there. And then the ring that holds it in place is a dress ring my mother gave me for my 50th birthday with rubies and diamonds in it, because I'm a ruby girl. And then I have my wedding and engagement ring on my other hand. Sorry, on my other finger. So I don't know what other ladies do. I refuse to use the W word, guys, but I suppose I am. But I have spoken to a couple of female friends whose husbands have died, and they don't w do that. And they wondered where it had come from. And I said it was partly just to get it safely home from the hospital, but it's just I feel comfortable
1: Of
0: like he's
1: course,
0: still
1: and
0: with
1: it's
0: me when
1: very
0: I'm walking
1: special.
0: around.
1: It's very special to you, and I think it's a lovely idea.
2: That's a terrific thing to do. And to have the keeper ring to be able to hold it on as well. Mum had a keeper ring. She had a beautiful, I can't remember what sort of stone was in it, but it was just a nice little ring that she used to hold other rings on. Michelle, thank you. Sue joins us and has been holding on very patiently. Thank you, Sue.
3: That's a pleasure.
1: Good
3: Hi. I
1: morning,
3: just wanted
1: Sue.
3: to... Good morning, boys. I'm thoroughly enjoying it being away.
1: And we
3: I
1: love
3: wanted
1: being
3: to
1: called
3: say,
1: boys.
3: oh, I think of you that way. You don't know how old I am. So I just wanted to say that I wear a brooch on. I leave them on an outfit. So most of my ones in the cupboard have something on it on each outfit on the right shoulder because I wear a shoulder bag on my left. And I wear necklaces and jewellery. I also, there's a lovely little wedding ring that was my grandmother's, and obviously an aunt or someone has tiny seed pearls on it. So then you
1: Oh,
3: clip
1: lovely.
3: it
1: It
3: on a
1: sounds
3: brooch, which is,
1: charming.
3: it is just gorgeous, And then I have a sweetheart brooch that my dad gave my mum in the war, a beautiful RAAF. He was
1: So, have
3: 18
1: you
3: or
1: got all
3: 20.
1: these stories written down?
3: I have been writing bits with them, and I do
1: Yeah.
3: say, and to say quickly, I have a granddaughter, and she's 17 now, but since she was about 10, if they go on holidays overseas, she buys me a brooch because my hair's a bob and you don't see the earrings, I don't bother. She bought a beautiful bee in London a couple of years ago, and I leave it on an outfit. And I was down the coffee yesterday, and people comment on them,
1: Yeah.
3: and I have a Tyra, the latest, to quickly say, I have a Tyrolean Swiss yodeler's feather, which on a beige or creamy winter
1: Good
3: jumper,
1: heavens.
3: it's stunning. And honestly, it's the most amazing thing. Whenever I go out, people say, oh, what is that? What is that? It's quite stunning.
1: Fantastic. That's
3: Yeah, so
1: great.
3: it's
1: You
3: lovely.
2: should see how happy Adrian is looking right now, Sue.
3: We need to meet if he's wearing them.
1: And
3: My
1: I'll
3: husband
1: let you
3: won't.
1: into a secret. I often keep my brooches on my jackets in my wardrobe as well. It's much
3: Yeah,
1: easier.
3: because it's easier. And then I got a lovely thrill. I go out and there's the mourning brooch. It's got a
1: Yes.
3: picture of a grandparent on the back of it. It's a beautiful little gold one. I have things. I actually is prompting me to go to a jeweler to find out what they are. You know what I
1: Yes.
3: mean?
1: Good idea.
2: So thank you for making Adrian's morning.
1: Yes, absolutely.
3: Oh, that's lovely. You made mine, so thank you both.
1: Good,
2: So do
1: thank
2: you
1: you.
2: keep it on so that you, what, because
1: Well,
2: that
1: often I'm in
2: particular
1: a
2: brooch.
1: hurry when I've got to go out and I have to wear a brooch. It's my signature. So, I'll put that jacket on because it's already on. I don't have to worry about
2: So
1: fiddling
2: all
1: around.
2: done, dusted, and off we
1: Yeah.
2: go.
1: So, two people have texted in to say Madeleine Albright was the US Secretary of State, which is absolutely right. And on that note, she actually produced, because she had so many brooches, she produced a book and it was called Read My Pins. Because in America, they don't call them brooches, they call them pins. So there's stories and pictures of her wearing. And I think the best story is when she was with President Clinton and they were meeting President Putin. And she was wearing her set of three monkeys. So see no evil, hear no evil,
2: Wow.
1: read no evil. And they're quite big. They were made from nuts and then set with costume jewelry stones. And there's this picture of her wearing them. And apparently Putin turned to Clinton and after he'd seen these brooches she was wearing and says, I'm not quite sure whether she's trying to send me a message with what she's wearing. That was the best.
2: And she probably was.
1: Oh, she absolutely was. And what I also love about the brooch, because she had a great sense of humour, what I also love about the books is she had an index at the back, but she called it the Pindex.
2: Yeah. That's gorgeous. David's with us. Hello, David.
4: Good morning, gentlemen.
1: Good
4: How
1: morning,
4: are you today?
1: David.
4: Good morning, Adrian, and thanks for taking my call. Trevor, all the best for your future ahead,
2: Thank you.
4: All right?
2: Thank you, David. That's very kind. What did you want to find out?
4: Adrian, my question is to you. I inherited a three-strand cultured pearl necklace from my mother about 40 years ago, which she got from her mother, my grandmother, about in the early 1900s. And one of the strands has broken, the silk thread has broken, and the pearls have come loose. I need to know about how I go about having them re-shredded, as you mentioned to a caller just earlier.
1: Sure. Well, in Melbourne, there are a couple of very good threaders, and so they would be able to help you. But I would preface talking about restringing them. So if so, say for example you went to a respectable jeweler in the city, there's a number of them, they will be able to help them. But what I should also say to you is from the dates that you're talking about these pearls, that they actually belonged originally to your grandmother, is that correct?
4: That's correct.
1: Yes.
4: Yeah.
1: It might be the case that they are actually natural pearls rather than cultured pearls. And if they are
4: make them more valuable.
1: And if they are natural pearls, they are much, much more valuable than cultured pearls. So you definitely need to go to a very experienced jeweler who would be able to say to you, yes, I think they're natural, or no, they're Akoyas or cultured. And if they're natural, then you would be strongly advised to get them independently valued so that you are aware just how valuable they are. To give you an idea, if, say, we went to a local auction and we saw a three-row graduated cultured pearl necklace that sort of came from the 40s or 50s, I would suggest if you got $400 to $600, you'd be doing very well. Last week, there was a sale in the UK, and there was a three-strand natural pearl necklace, and I think I'm right in saying that it actually went for £46,000. So you really need, before you even have them threaded, you need to get the opinion of a very reputable independent valuer in town to tell you whether they are natural or cultured, first of all, because then you know what you're dealing with.
2: Good luck with that, David. Excuse me. Is it expensive to get pearls restrung?
1: No. I would say probably $75 a row.
2: Oh, okay. Now, we'll take one last call. This is from Carolyn, who sent in a photo at 3:24.
1: Right.
2: She sent a photo in of three rings that look like diamond rings at 3:24.
1: Okay. Sorry.
2: That's all right. Oh, we'll have a chat with Carolyn while you're having a look.
1: I'm not going up. It's not going up.
2: Go onto the far right screen.
1: Yep. No, I can't. Oh, 3:24.
2: Mick's coming in to help you. Yep. We'll have a chat with Carolyn while we go.

0: Yeah, I know. My history.
1: What did you want to ask about them, Carolyn?
0: Well, I mean, they've been sitting in storage in a safe for like 20 years. I haven't worn them. I don't know whether to sell them. I can't even tell you. I mean, I know the middle one is a 0.59 carats, very good
1: Yes.
0: quality. I had a, all of them were made by Solid Gold here in Perth.
1: Yes.
0: They were individual designs. I actually put it together with the jeweler themselves. I just don't know what to do with it, whether to sell it, keep it. I have no children. So it's
1: Well,
0: like.
1: I think, I mean, every case is different, and I'm inclined to think if you haven't worn them for 20 years, then why not try and get some money for them, and then you can either put that into a piece of jewelry that you would like, or spend that money in a way that will give you more happiness than three rings sitting in a drawer doing nothing.
2: There's a lot of gold there.
1: And there is a lot of gold there.
2: And there's a lot of diamonds there.
1: There's a lot of diamonds. Diamonds is a problem at the moment because of these lab growns. So the value of diamonds, small diamonds, is not what they were. But certainly you can see that they're very nicely made. And as Trevor says, there appears to be quite a bit of gold in there. So the gold value alone, would be a fairly reasonable amount of money. So if there's someone, because I see that I think you're phoning from Perth, if there's someone, a jeweler that you trust over there, just go and ask their opinion. You don't necessarily have to sell them on the spot. Just ask them what
2: Yeah.
1: do they think.
2: Hey, Carolyn, is the reason you don't wear them?
0: Well, I've gotten to the point where I'm the sort of person that I just put one thing on and I leave it on forever,
2: Okay.
0: sort of thing. I'm getting a bit lazy. And if I was working full time at the casino, and a few of my friends and other people have been tumbled and had their jewellery stolen, so I
2: Fair.
0: got to the point where I wasn't feeling safe wearing it.
1: And that's fair enough too.
0: I just didn't want to put myself at risk. And now I'm at that point that I don't really go many places that I want to wear expensive things. I just want to be able to go out, go about my
1: Yes.
0: activities and not have to
1: And
0: worry
1: not have
0: about
1: to
0: putting it
1: worry.
0: aside.
2: You could go on
0: Yes.
2: a holiday, Carolyn.
0: I probably could, but I've been just being retrenched as well about a month ago. So I just wanted to be.
1: Well, I think in this instance, you should probably sell them. And so you need to go to a couple of reputable jewelers in Perth and ask their opinion. And then that might help you make a decision.
2: Good luck with that, Carolyn.
0: Yeah, is it worth keeping them as a piece together or just selling it off as a gold or?
1: I think that's really up to the person who's considering buying them. But in my opinion, what they would probably do is to break them up, and they will melt down the gold. And they will keep the diamonds for jobs that come in over time.
0: Yeah.
2: Good luck, because I mean it's a good example because you know how you say that jewelry needs to be worn,
1: Yes.
2: that if it's not being
1: If it's not
2: worn
1: being
2: and you
1: worn,
2: need the money, then it's a good idea.
1: yeah. And they might keep them together. I'm not sure. It depends who you're actually going to. But I think it's well worth getting a couple of opinions.
2: They're nice rings.
1: Yeah.
2: Thank you, Adrian.
1: Pleasure, Trevor.
2: I may not see you again.
1: Yes.
2: So thank you for the lovely work that you've done with us, and I'll look forward to listening to you, perhaps on
1: Yes,
2: another occasion.
1: absolutely. And if you phone in,
2: I will call in. I will, just to be a little bit annoying, and I'll find
1: yeah,
2: something to talk about
1: that's
2: bunging
1: fine.
2: rings into settings and stones.
1: Absolutely. And all the very best to you, Trevor. I've enjoyed it.
2: Thank you, all the best.
1: Okay, thanks.
2: This is Overnights on ABC Radio. 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

0: 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Hello, Jeff.
1: Good morning, Trev. Now, not many people have been on the radio longer than you, Trev, but the Rolling Stones have.
0: That's true.
1: They started in 1962, so 64 years ago.
0: Wow.
1: It's pretty incredible, isn't it?
0: It's interesting listening to that. It's sort of different, but sort of the same, but I didn't recognise the voices as much.
1: Yeah, well, what I love about this new Stones album, it's called Foreign Tongues, and we just heard the song Jealous Lover. Mm. And it's kind of, when I got this record, I've been lucky enough to have had it for a few weeks. And when I got it, I just put on a couple of tracks just to get a feel for it. But 14 songs later, I was still listening. I was absolutely hooked. And what I love about it is it's a Rolling Stones album, and that sounds pretty obvious, but there's no reinvention on this record. They're not trying to sound modern. Mm. It's just the Rolling Stones, and that's more than enough, I reckon. And of course, the Stones have had a very diverse career, going back to those classic R&B sounds of the 60s. That's on this record. Bit of the soul vibe that we just heard from the 70s. And that track featured Steve Winwood on piano, which is a real treat as well. Then, of course, the Stones delved into a bit of country rock in the early 70s. That's on this record as well. Then even a little bit of disco at the end of the 70s, and there's a touch of that on this album. And, of course, this is classic rock sound as well, and it's just all on this record. So it's kind of, even though they're brand new Stone songs, it sounds like a glorious retrospective, if that makes sense.
0: Doesn't it just goes to show with the Rolling Stones that they

0: don't need to reinvent themselves all the time. Their music, I don't know, it just endures and it just seems to be new whenever they do re-release.
1: Yeah, and this album just sounds so alive and exciting. As I said, I put it on and I couldn't stop listening to it. And it is kind of crazy. It had me thinking that if you'd said in 1962 that the Stones would still be rolling in 2026, everyone would have thought, you're crazy. They're never going to last. And of course, there have been some changes along the way. Mick and Keith are the last men standing. We lost the great drummer Charlie Watts 5 years ago. But of course, alongside Keith is the guitarist Ronnie Wood. He's been with the band 50 years, so he's no longer the new boy. So there's a lot of constants there. And just, you know, Mick, as we heard, that falsetto on Jealous Lover, he's still sounding great. It's quite amazing.
0: Do you know, the other thing is that it hasn't lost energy as they're older. That it's not as if you get the feeling that they're older and every time they record that they're getting older.
1: No, not at all. And it is remarkable. Mick will be 83 later this month. Keith will be 83 a week before Christmas. And it's crazy to think that it's 51 years since Mick famously declared he'd rather be dead than sing Satisfaction when I'm 45. It brings me so much joy listening to the Stones and Willie Nelson, and Paul McCartney's got a great new album as well. The only downside to all of this is, unfortunately, it doesn't look like we'll get to see the Stones back in Australia. Keith recently said, I don't know if tours are possible. It's the travelling that takes it out of you. And it is a real pity because these songs would sound great live. It is such a fine album. The Rolling Stones, Foreign Tongues.
0: And now new music from Temper Trap.
1: Yes, yeah, the Temper Trap. And they actually got to play with the Rolling Stones when the Stones celebrated their 50th anniversary way back in 2013 at Hyde Park in London. And, of course, the Temper Trap are a Melbourne band. They started out in Melbourne 21 years ago, relocated to London a few years after that. And things really took off for the Temper Trap with their debut single, Sweet Disposition, one of the great Australian songs of recent years. Wasn't a massive chart hit. It peaked at number 14 in Australia, number 6 in the UK. But it's just one of those songs that will be around forever. And it led to the Temper Trap playing at the AFL Grand Final, big TV shows in America, festivals all around the world, just phenomenal success. But what it means is that they've got a lot to live up to. And I think it sometimes can be a bit of a curse having such a massive song so early in your career.
0: So this album, as good as they've played?
1: Yeah, it is. But as I said, it's so hard to live up to this one song. You're always going to be compared. And the Temper Trap was sort of predicted to be the Aussie U2 or Coldplay. It hasn't quite happened, but they are a big band around the world. And Dougie, the singer from the band, talked about the pressure to recreate Sweet Disposition. But he concluded there is no formula to it. It's magic. And I think that really sums up the beauty and mystery of songwriting. And of course, like for the Stones too, if they could, you know, write a Satisfaction every day, they would. But the Temper Trap found themselves pretty burnt out through it all, through trying to follow up that success. So it took some time out in 2018. This is their first album in 10 years, so a bit of a break. It's their fourth album. It's called Sungazer. And Dougie, the singer, actually wrote the title track for his son, Ziggy. So I thought we'd check it out this morning. The Temper Trap and the title track of their brand new album, Sungazer.
0: Good stuff. Thanks, Jeff.
1: Thanks, Trev.

0: That's the Temper Trap and the title track from their new album that's called Sungazer, and the song is called Sungazer. This is Overnights on ABC Radio.
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0: And the news is coming up in just a little while. If you want to join us after the news, if there's something you would like to talk about, 1300 800 222. For example, in New South Wales, they're considering scrapping roadworks, speed limits outside construction hours. So should the ACT follow? Should the rest of us follow? When there's no longer roadwork happening, but the speed limit signs are still out there, should you be able to travel at the speed limit associated with that road and make sure that those signs are taken down outside construction hours, or is it important to keep them up there? We'll talk about that with you, or if there's something else you'd like to talk about, 1300 800 222.
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0: ABC News with David Rowlands. A new Office of AI will be established as part of the federal government's new national framework to regulate artificial intelligence. As Harry Buttenshaw reports, it's among a raft of measures set to be announced in a keynote speech by the Prime Minister today in Sydney.
1: The Office of AI will manage the development of artificial intelligence standards, which will seek to balance the need to attract investment with the regulation of the powerful technology. Mr. Albanese says the office will be set up to ensure a coordinated approach across government departments. In the speech, the Prime Minister is also expected to address concerns about the impacts of AI on jobs, data centre developments and copyright protections. He's also set to outline how AI can be harnessed in a way that benefits the country economically.
0: Israeli Prime Minister Benjamin Netanyahu has warned Iran's leaders that any future attack on Israel will be met with a far more powerful response than before. The Israeli government and military has repeatedly signalled its willingness to return to open conflict with Iran in the event it is attacked again. A US-backed ceasefire deal has slowed, but not completely halted, the rate of attacks between Israel and Iran-backed Hezbollah. Netanyahu says Israel will strike a crushing blow in response to any further attacks.
2: I will say this to Iran's leaders. Do not count on things remaining quiet if you attack us. Do not count on a repeat performance, because it won't be a repeat. The last one was powerful enough. It will be a different kind of response.
0: Prosecutors say a Melbourne woman facing terrorism charges once showed her young children Islamic State propaganda videos. With more, here's court reporter Christian Silva.
3: Rayan al-Houli is one of the so-called ISIS brides who allegedly travelled from Australia to Syria to live under Islamic State rule a decade ago. She returned home last year and is now charged with being a member of a terrorist group. Prosecutors told the Melbourne Magistrates Court she showed her children Islamic State propaganda videos and discussed killing disbelievers with guns and knives. The prosecution wants Ms. al-Houli held in custody while her case moves through the courts, saying she's a risk to the community. The defence says she no longer supports IS. A bail decision will be made next week.
0: Counter-terrorism police in the UK say former British politician Anne Widdecombe was killed in a targeted attack, with the motivation still under investigation. A 28-year-old man arrested on suspicion of murder and terror crimes remains in custody. The death of Widdecombe, a former MP, has shocked the British political world, where she was a prominent voice for decades. She has been described as a blunt-speaking character known for socially conservative views opposing abortion and the expansion of LGBTQI+ rights. Warren Buffett has stopped donating to the Gates Foundation, ending a two-decade philanthropic partnership following revelations about interactions between Bill Gates and the late sex offender Jeffrey Epstein. Microsoft co-founder Bill Gates has seen his reputation tarnished following the US Department of Justice's release of files about Epstein in February. He has not been accused of any crimes. He and Mr. Buffett had been longtime friends, but Buffett told CNBC in March that he and Gates had not spoken since the release of the Epstein files. The arrest of an alleged criminal figure in Melbourne is the first direct link between Melbourne's so-called bar wars and arson attacks on tobacco shops. Ethan Seidemann has more on this story.
4: Victoria Police set up Task Force Luna in 2023 to investigate the involvement of organised crime syndicates in Melbourne's illicit tobacco trade following a string of attacks on tobacco stores. Then in April this year, they set up Operation Eclipse after several attacks on hospitality venues carried out without a clear motive. Today, police believe they've established a clear link between the two investigations, charging a 20-year-old man for his involvement in the so-called bar wars, who has previously been charged in relation to arson attacks on tobacco stores. Police allege he's a high-ranking member of criminal group The Commission and recruited children to carry out a number of recent attacks.
0: And Collingwood defender Billy Frampton is free to play against Carlton this Saturday after his one-match ban for rough conduct was downgraded to a fine at the AFL Tribunal. The match review officer had graded Frampton's tackle on North Melbourne's Matt Whitlock last Friday as careless conduct, medium impact and high contact. However, Collingwood successfully argued that the impact was low.
5: Storms are violent. Don't get caught out. When a storm hits, Be prepared. 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Eucalypts are dangerous as they can drop branches or be blown over. 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
8: Where the time is 6 minutes past four, 6 minutes past two in WA, 24 minutes to four in South Australia and the Northern Territory. This is the thing. In New South Wales, they're going to scrap roadwork speed limits outside construction hours. There's questions asked whether or not the ACT will follow, but the NRMA is encouraging all states and territories to follow New South Wales' lead in removing reduced speed limits from roadworks when no workers are on site. So police are arguing that lower speed limits are important because roadworks can still pose safety risks outside construction hours. So what are your thoughts on that? Do you think that if the roadwork signs are still out there and the speed limits are still set, but there's no roadworks happening at that particular point in time because it may only be done during the day and you might be driving at night, do you think that that's a good idea? Do you think it's a bad idea? As the police say, does that necessarily mean that the road is safe because there aren't any roadworks because the people aren't there doing the construction or doing the work? So what are your thoughts? 1-300-800-222. Being a person that drives to work late at night and going home early in the morning when roadworks aren't actually happening but the signs are out, sometimes you're not sure whether or not the roadwork is still happening and whether or not the road is okay to drive on, but then you find that it is and you're not sure why the roadwork signs are still there. Should you still then follow those speed limit signs? Which you should, because there's a speed limit sign there. But do you wonder why it's still there if there's no roadworks happening? It's important when there are workers there that you slow down to that 40 kilometres an hour for safety reasons. But should it be different outside those hours when the signs are still up? Because you can still be booked. You can be booked if it's a 40 kilometre an hour sign and you go through there at 70 when there's no people working there, you can be booked for it. So what are your thoughts? 1-300-800-222. Or if there's something else that you'd like to talk about, then you are more than welcome. Donald has sent a text that says, Trevor, you'd probably better not forget to play the Robbie Williams songs for Caroline. Because she'll be sitting very close to you at the museum. So you'd have to explain yourself. I don't know what, is there some sort of conspiracy thing going. I didn't know that Carolyn's going to be sitting close to me at the museum. Do you know something that I don't know, Donald? Is there some sort of a shenanigans being planned that I have no idea about? Rod. Hello, Rod.
9: G'day, TC. How are you?
8: You would have come across a few roadwork signs when there aren't any workers there.
9: Oh, every night, mate, every night.
8: So what do you reckon? Because sometimes I don't know why they're still out. Other times I stop and think, well, does that mean the road is safe to drive on at speed because the signs are still there?
9: Well, yeah, both of those. You think to yourself, why do they have the signs out? And then in some cases, you're lucky enough, you see where they've done a repair to the road or repaired the Armco railing or the wire barriers or something. And you know, all right, fair enough, well, that's why that's there. But then you think to yourself, well, the thing's been repaired, so why couldn't they just pack the signs up, put them on the back of the ute and get them out of the joint?
8: Yeah.
9: And we also had the problem where your best friend, the former Premier, promised in Victoria that he was going to prosecute those people that left those signs up when they weren't working. Remember that?
8: I don't remember, but I don't know if it's worth prosecuting them for it, but it would be good if they take them down if they finished.
9: Yeah, well, he said he was going to bring a bill into the parliament so they

0: prosecutor for leaving the signs up when it wasn't necessary for them to be up if they weren't actually working there. Nothing's eventuated out of it, of course.
1: Because sometimes you wonder why they're still there. But I guess that it's a bit presumptuous for me to decide whether or not that sign should be there because I don't fix roads.
0: The part that I find really bad is that they'll be working on a section of road that might only be 10 or 15 metres long, but they've got the 40K sign there for a kilometre and a half either side of where they're working.
1: But isn't that because they will be going into those areas and they've just started work?
0: Well, I don't know. Not when you get up. Well, I'm talking about after they've started work and you get up and you find out where the bump truck is.
1: Oh, yeah, yeah.
0: The guy who gets paid to sit there all night and wait for somebody to whack him up the back because they didn't see the signs. You know, he's sitting there and there'd be four or five workers milling around a hole in the ground that's about a foot by foot square. And, yeah, but like you got five Ks of cones telling you that you got to drive at 40 kilometres an hour and between the signs.
1: I sort of understand the safety requirements for slowing down to 40, though.
0: I understand the safety. I've got no problem about that.
1: Mm.
0: I've got no problem about slowing down to whatever speed they need the road slowed down through to work at. We get it frequently over here on this run that I do to Adelaide because they're always working on the road through the hills here.
1: Mm.
0: You know, so I've got no problem with that. And plus, you've got to come down the hill there at slow speed anyway. So
1: I guess the good thing is, Rob, that they're looking at it.
0: Yeah, well.
1: And if they've done it in New South Wales and it's successful and there aren't any issues with it, then it may spread across to other states. Somebody has also said it already exists in South Australia. Hey, Rod, thank you. Always good talking to you. 1-300-800-222 if you want to join us. Hello, Lynn.
2: Oh, good morning, dear Trevor.
1: Hello, dear Lynn.
2: We're going to miss you, sweetheart. I'm a long-time listener. I think I might have rung in. This might be the second time I've ever rung in.
1: Good on you.
2: Just want to wish you well and... we will miss you, Trevor.
1: Yeah, look, I will miss talking to everyone as well. But there's always a time that people move on. And one of the great things, and I've said this before, is that what a wonderful listening audience we have at this time in the morning and how much they will welcome the new person as well.
2: Yes, my love. And big hugs to you, Trevor. Take care.
1: Thank you. You look after yourself too, Lynn.
2: Bye.
1: Bye. 1-300-800-222. Thank you to all the kind texts that people send in as well. I don't read them out, but I do read them. So believe me, when you are writing those kind things about the program and moving on, they are recognised and read. Hello, Phil.
3: Hello, Trev.
1: Tell me about roadworks, Phil.
3: You can get some wallpaper made out of all those text messages later on and put it up in your office.
1: They make me feel good, Phil. Mind you, some of them aren't so flash, but that's all right because everyone's entitled to an opinion.
3: Yeah. I think most of them be very favourable.
1: They're lovely.
3: I think the reason why they've got to keep the signs up there, there has been a couple of road workers that I know, friends of mine that work on them road gangs and that, and they said that sometimes there could be just one or two there that you don't see people that are down to a skeleton sort of crew. And the thing is, it's a big job to put all these signs up. You can't sort of put them up and down quick. They take a while to set up. And then if they took them down and they didn't put them up, someone didn't turn up to put them up and then someone got knocked. It's just a lot of danger there. So unfortunately, while ever the work's going on, it might be sometimes there's even a day break between work. They can't have any chance, take the risk, you know, of taking the signs down and then forgetting to put them back up.
1: I guess, Phil, the other side of that is that if we have to slow down to 40, 50, 80, whatever the speed limit that's up there for that period of time, it would probably be a difference of 30 seconds to a minute in our drive.
3: Yeah, that's right. It's not really that bad, but it's the safety factor is much better to keep them signs up.
1: Phil, thank you. And it's really relevant. And that point, I mean, if it's a 10 kilometres that you have to drive at 40 k's, it would probably make a big difference. But if it's only for half a kilometre, 500 metres, is it going to make that much difference to your commute? I guess. Grant, hello.
4: Yep, g'day, TC. And as you know, I'm a proud Welshman, but I'm up here in Cairns just at the moment. But, you know, and your last caller really did nail it. I know it's tough, and I know for, say, in particular, say, the truckies and everyone else, it's very annoying when it appears as though there's no construction work being taken place. And that, but really, it is a safety issue, and it's very hard to get the whole area set up properly for when you do construction. And I have done that in a previous life, both even out in the tools doing this sort of thing. And they are, yeah, they are supposed to be blanketed off, say, at the end of the day, if that they're not going to be any roadworks, and so that you know the speed limits can go back to what they normally do. So. He's right there, and let's just say maybe nice that the New South Wales government is trying to do this, but as soon as you saw it, we thought, really, is this the biggest case of a problem that the New South Wales government could really go in and tackle? And it's the same for others. It's a little bit like rearranging, you know, dominoes on the deck of the
1: whatever. I wonder if it, Grant, what it is that governments know that it irritates people, and so if you bring in legislation like that, then it's appealing.
4: True, that's exactly it. Maybe they really should stop and think about some of their actions which they do that really annoy people, and actually just fix it, like having enough people on. Not you know, getting enough public servants to actually man counters of where people go into other jobs and do that. Maybe do what you're supposed to do first.
1: Do you know, Grant, it's interesting with that, though, because if you start, how many governments love to get rid of public servants? So there'll be complaints because there are issues about public servants and there aren't enough people at counters, there aren't enough people on the phones. And then another government will come in and say, well, we got too many public servants, so we're going to sack them all. And then you have to re-employ them.
4: That's right. Yep. No, that's exactly. It's just the way it goes around. And, you know, and, all right, where I live, but down in Sydney, we'll just put an example. They're doing construction works down on their demolitioning. Similar to what you guys proposed for the 43 towers being knocked down at Melbourne. We're having that out there in Sydney. Now, I'm against that, and they know that, but I do it in a quite well-respected way. And we had the police come down and have a look at when people were complaining about it, and I pointed out to the police some of the breaches of the workplaces that were taking place at the moment, and they couldn't care less. But the first thing that they said for the move-on order, which they issued to everyone, was, that we're creating a problem in safety. And I turned around and said, what, you mean like the people, the lack of fluoro who are walking into the construction zone, which says that? And the policeman just turned around and went, well, that's none of our business. And I went, well, it's your business. You were trying to enforce one set of safety rules on us who are opposed to it, and you're not even putting anything. And you're like, well, we don't do that. It's like, well, it's just hypocrisy of just even the frontline coppers who were put into that position.
1: Grant, look, thank you. I think we should also point out that police, it's not their responsibility to actually enforce workplace safety. There are other people that have that requirement. But thank you, Grant, for that. Taxi that says traffic management costs money. It's cheaper to just keep the signs up until the job is 100% complete rather than pay traffic management firm just to set up and pull down, set up and pull down. Also, Carolyn Maid also made the point that it's reasonable to think that it's not just about safety. It could also be about litigation as well. Hello, Billy.
5: Oh, good evening, sir.
1: What did you want to mention, Billy?
5: Mate, I'm 65, haven't been on the road a little bit. Years ago, I watched all the changes where we had no, minimal signage, and you could sort of tear through broken windscreens, flat tyres. Roadworks are designed to improve our roads, but for the reasons they are, that the vehicles and the trucks that work on them are heavy duty. normal cars, you know, they have speed limits through those areas for reasons, because little cars and that aren't designed to handle that sort of stuff and throw rocks up and flick it at the oncoming traffic and stuff. And we just have to be common sense wise. You have to slow down, drive to the conditions, the rain, the road, the slippery roads, whatever the conditions are. That's what we've become complacent. So we've had to be oversigned and overlooked after.
1: Billy, thank you. Isn't it interesting? Because it's that whole idea that I thought there'd be more people who complain and would say, yeah, we need to get rid of them, we need to get rid of them. Maybe people realise a lot more that we're not the people that fix the roads, that we don't know what it is as far as safety is concerned. And that's a good point. Rocks getting flicked up, that the roads may not be in condition that is okay for trucks and other things to drive on, but it might be okay for cars. So it's a good point. Daniel, hello.
6: There you go, mate.
1: What do you think, Daniel?
6: Oh, I just see them put them out like 3 or 4 weeks before they do any work. So they put these signs up and they do absolutely no work, and then everybody starts to speed up going through them. And it becomes a risk on its own, you know, because everybody starts to speed up because there's never anything there, and then all of a sudden they show up there and everybody's on the anchors flat out. It makes it dangerous itself because they put them out so early and leave them there to collect money. And there's no hazard there, it's just putting them out early to collect money.
1: Hey, Daniel, though, how much of a difference would it make to a journey if the signs are out there, let's say it's 500 metres worth of signs, where you have to slow down to 40 instead of, and I understand in a truck, because it means that you've got to gear down to be able to go through and then gear up. So does it make a big difference?
6: It doesn't make a big difference, but to me it's a safety thing. So if they put them out early and absolutely do nothing there for weeks and weeks on end, and there's no roadworks there, then everybody starts to speed up through them. So the trucks, the cars, everybody starts to go through there because they figure out that there's nothing there.
1: Yeah.
6: And then all of a sudden one day they're there and everybody, you know, it's a danger for them because they put those signs out earlier. Lures everybody into a false sense of security, you know?
1: Yeah, that idea that you don't know whether or not, and so you think, oh, well, look, yeah, it's been there for a while, that's the roadwork's actually finished and we haven't seen anyone for ages and the signs are still there. Thank you. Great concepts, great ideas and different perspectives on that, which is really good. That's why we do it. Do you ever, now at this time of the morning, do you have stuff running through your head and you just can't make it go away? You could be worried about something that's happening. You'd be concerned that there was something you should have done yesterday and I'm going to need to do it tomorrow. I'm going to have the time to be able to do that. Sometimes it's only little things. You might be having lunch with someone and you've been thinking about what you're going to make because they're coming over. And it stays in your head and goes around in circles. So what's happening there? Why does it happen? And is there something you can do to stop it? We're going to talk about that. If you've got any questions you'd like to ask, 1-300-800-222. We're going to have a chat with Michelle Spear, who's the head of School of Anatomy at the University of Bristol, which has been taking a look at that. You may be tired, you may be exhausted, you may want to sleep, but there's so much stuff going around in your head, it makes it difficult. If you'd like to talk about that, 1-300-800-222. We can't necessarily solve the issue as far as being able to sleep during those circumstances. But if you want to talk about what goes on and how it makes a difference and the things that keep you awake as far as stuff going around in your head, 1-300-800-222. We'll do that in just a little bit. It is Carolyn's birthday, so we should play Robbie Williams because for her, it's Robbie Williams Day.

0: Happy birthday, Caroline. That's Robbie Williams and Better Man. If you want to join us as we talk about the whole thing about sleeping, but the issue that, okay, you're tired, you're sitting on the couch, you're nodding off, and you think, all right, it's time for bed. You go to bed, you lie down, you close your eyes, and all of a sudden your mind goes, oh, hang on, what are the things I haven't done today? What do I have to do tomorrow? Are there people that I should have called? Is there an email I should have made? Am I worried about what's going to happen if I don't do something? So why does that happen? You're tired. You want to sleep. So we're going to talk about that. If you'd like to join us, 1-300-800-222.
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0: And I say that because at this time in the morning, you're probably awake going through that whole thing. So joining us this morning is Professor Michelle Spear, who's the head of School of Anatomy at the University of Bristol. Hello, Michelle.
4: Good morning.
0: Michelle, is there a reason that this happens, that you might be really, really tired, but your mind stays active even though you're wanting to sleep?
4: There absolutely is. And it's, you know, it's incredibly frustrating. So thoughts are arriving, and actually the thing that we're doing is staying alert, and we're almost overriding the kind of not shut down, but the kind of downplaying of signals in the brain and the things that we need to do to actually go to sleep. What we are doing is remaining alert, and that's just not conducive to sleep.
0: So why do we need to stay alert? Even though we're really tired, and as I was saying, you might be nodding off when you're sitting at the couch, But is that because your mind is active thinking about other things, and when you get into bed, those things come to you?
4: It's the need to stay alert is kind of hardwired. So this is a one of those really, really old processes in the brain. It's kind of a Stone Age thing. So when you need to stay alert, it's part of survival. It's a real survival mechanism because we're designed to deal with immediate physical threats. So when we are endangered, let's say if we're thinking about that real really old innate reflex, it might be that we were in a hazardous environment, it might be that we're in conflict with other humans, it might be that there was a predator nearby, and in those exact moments the brain's absolute priority is survival, and we're not thinking in any way about rest. So it triggers the fight or flight response, and we get a stress response, and that's incredibly helpful if we want to run away from a saber-toothed tiger or similar other kind of threat. But the issue is, and the paradox is, that our brains are not really designed for some of the stimuli of modern life, and whereas we are designed to cope and deal with that immediate threat, and then the danger goes, and then we can rest again, we are now so stimulated by just everyday life, and you know, I often use the example of the overflowing inbox and the things from work that just don't go away. It means that we're into that kind of chronic stress response, and we just therefore can't switch off and deregulate in the way that we need to.
0: So if we're going back to the saber-toothed tiger that's out to get us, and so we're needing to stay alert, does that mean that when that immediate danger passes, that our mind then was able to cut off? Otherwise, we'd be continuously on alert all the time.
4: That's it, exactly. So it was a really kind of short-lived stress. Fight or flight means that, you know, we gear up for whichever response is appropriate. But stress hormones, adrenaline, cortisol are released, your heart rate will increase, your breathing will increase, and importantly, your attention sharpens, so you can think about your surroundings and so on, and make very rapid decisions about what you need to do. Energy is diverted away from maintenance tasks. So the other part of the nervous system that we describe, the kind of parasympathetics, is rest and digest. And of course, sleep is part of that rest. So we're very much designed to cope with short-term stresses, responding in the moment, getting us basically safe and back to safety again. We're in no way designed to cope with chronic stress or indeed chronic stimuli. And so we have a brain that is not geared for the kind of long-term stresses and thinking about things at work. But then, you know, we have other modern-day habits as well that just don't help us.
0: So, I mean, with flight and those sorts of issues, we associate that with adrenaline. Does that necessarily happen as well? Is there a release of adrenaline which will then also keep us awake?
4: Adrenaline, yes, but certainly cortisol. So cortisol we can consider as the stress hormone.
0: Yep.
4: And that definitely plays a part. And it's a really important role. So although we tend to think of cortisol as being the stress hormone, under normal circumstances, it follows a daily rhythm. And the levels of cortisol will rise in the morning, and that's going to promote wakefulness. And what we actually want is for cortisol to start declining in the evening and towards the night time at the point that we need to rest. But if we're in a chronic stress state, it's going to disrupt that nice daily rhythm and that nice pattern. And it means that the body is activated much later into the evening when, in fact, we need to just be resting.
0: I understand that the brain would be concerned if there was a saber-toothed tiger, as I would understand that if you're under definite physical threat, why that would happen. Why is it then that our brain decides that, I've got a text here that says sometimes I kept awake by trying to work out what I need to buy for the shopping tomorrow. Why is it that those things will become so immediate and so considered to the brain to keep you awake?
4: It's a good question because, of course, you know what, you know, the question is what threat might we perceive from an inbox, but it really is about the

0: the level of a kind of arousal and alertness that we have. So effectively, if we start thinking about the inbox and we start thinking, oh, I've got to do that and I've got to do that and this is going to add to my day and this is going, and it just keeps the brain kind of ticking over. So essentially, it's kind of idling too high. So it's amplifying the way that our nervous systems are designed because they didn't evolve to handle this. And of course, some of the habits that we have at night don't help. So if you're looking at emails on your iPhone or your iPad, artificial lights, so the light that's just coming off your device, actually suppresses melatonin, and that's a hormone that helps to regulate sleep timing. So smartphones, iPads, that kind of thing provide endless cognitive stimulation, and often we use them at the wrong times. It means that it's difficult to switch off. Doom scrolling means that you are always in that kind of state of neurological arousal because the brain really likes uncertainty. It's one of the things that we respond to. It likes novelty. We are interested in things. And so what emails or anything that we're reading before bed on an iPad, a phone, anything like that, it's arousal, uncertainty, novelty, and these are things that, again, human attention systems find almost impossible to ignore. So whereas our attention systems might once have been designed to look out for the saber-toothed tiger, now we're thinking about other things, and so doom scrolling does actually keep the brain awake.
1: If you want to join us, 1-300-800-222. We're not necessarily talking about techniques for sleeping. We're talking about how to turn your mind off and to be able to not have those thoughts going around in your head all the time. And if you want to join us in that conversation, 1-300-800-222, you might have strategies for doing that. So how is it that you get your mind turned off for sleep? I've got a lovely text here, Michelle, that says, my husband obviously doesn't care if he gets eaten by a saber-toothed tiger because he falls asleep in 5 minutes.
0: So we need those tips then.
1: Are there some people that are able to turn off, or they don't necessarily have that issue at night, and some people do? Or is it in some ways gender specific as well?
0: I mean, so some people absolutely have that ability to fall straight to sleep, and actually it's really interesting because a lot of people tell you that they train to do that. So shift workers, people in the military and so on, people in the military train to sleep when they can. Certainly anybody that's kind of worked in healthcare and had to do night shifts, they have to learn how to fall asleep. Otherwise, they just don't survive in their vocations. So it is something that you can do. And then there's the habits. There's a lot of talk around bedtime routines, and I think though the advice is generally quite smart. We're all told to put our phones down well before bedtime. It's just one of those things that's sometimes easier said than done.
1: But is it, and I'll come to calls on this. Actually, it's interesting you mentioned the military, because the military would be a huge issue. And I would presume that they would work on that within the military as well, Michelle, because you need to be alert, but you need to sleep to be alert.
0: Absolutely. And there's something in the kind of arousal cycle. So it's not just the military, parents when they've always got one ear on what's happening with the kids and that kind of thing. So you do train yourself into these techniques
1: Actually,
0: as well.
1: that's really interesting, because you can sleep through some sounds because you know that those sounds are regular sounds that you hear all the time, and it might be quite a loud noise, but you'll sleep through it. Yet the slightest sound that may be one of the kids murmuring or that, it will wake you up. So is our mind that little bit active and keeping aware of things that are a little bit different?
0: Absolutely. So it's what we train ourselves into, and it's what we're attuned to. So we filter what we will pay attention to in sleep. So the kids absolutely, but any more peripheral noise we can kind of ignore and drown out a bit.
1: Yeah, because I mean, dogs can run around and make a whole stack of noise, and the cat can meow all night and make a whole lot of noise. But if there's a loud noise that's a bump somewhere, your mind will stay active. So does that mean our mind is, and brain is always active and aware of what's going on, but we sleep anyway?

0: attentive. And it's in the same way that you have other adaptations. It's like, you're not aware of the shirt on your back, but you're constantly getting signals about it. So it's always about how we, kind of unconsciously tune things out.
1: Cecilia, hello.
2: Good morning, Trevor. Good morning, Michelle. I'm
0: Money.
2: listening to what Michelle said about training myself. And there was a period in my life that was really, really busy, like between 15 and 10 years ago. And I learned from someone that to tell yourself you can't do anything about it now, but if you sleep now, you'll handle it better tomorrow. And every time I came up with my mind running, I'd say that, and sometimes I'd have to say it to myself 100 times in one night. But eventually I'd just say it to myself and I'd go off to sleep. And I was so grateful that I learned that. And it's so true. You cannot do anything about it while you're lying in bed. You can't organise lunch for tomorrow. You can't get the kids to do their homework. You can't write your lesson plans. But if you get your sleep, you'll do it a hell of a lot more efficiently tomorrow morning. And it was just a thing that somebody said to me, and I'm so grateful. And it did train me. And that was so, yeah, as Michelle said, this constant overload into the inbox thing. And you just got it turned off.
1: So, Cecilia, I'll go back to Michelle on that. Michelle, does that mean you can be logical with your brain? So, Cecilia is saying that tell yourself that you can't do anything about it while you're in bed, but tomorrow I can do something about it. Does logic work?
0: It does, but what I would say is that it has to be your own personal logic because you almost have to talk yourself into it. So, if you're lying in bed and we've all been there, and it's the kind of stressor that, oh, it's getting really late, and then it's, oh God, it's getting really early, and then you're thinking, I've got so many things to do tomorrow, and I'm going to be wrecked because I'm so tired, and that in itself is stressful. And you can sort of talk to yourself and go, okay, but I'm in bed, I'm resting. I might not be sleeping, but this is a form of rest, and kind of talk around that way. But it has to come from you, because one of the most difficult things, and this is why it's kind of terrible advice for insomniacs, telling somebody to just relax is horrible, because of course if you could just relax, that's exactly what you would do. And what you're dealing with is almost being overtired, because when a tired brain is more emotionally reactive, so it can make any worry that you have amplify at night. Any intrusive thoughts are louder at night, so you're actually less capable of calming yourself down if you're over tired. And hyper arousal is a state that you get into, and it's something that insomniacs recognize, because it's a really, really deep biological state that is shaped by stress hormones such as cortisol. The attention networks have kicked in that we mentioned, learned patterns of vigilance beyond those where you've got one eye, one ear listening out for the kids and that kind of thing. And so it's difficult. So it I, you know, the, in terms of kind of thinking around it, it does have to come from you, and somebody can't just tell you to relax. And one of the things to emphasize is rest and safety. I'm in bed, I'm okay.
1: Does it mind? Does it fight you in dice for cards? Does it, I did, and you might not be aware, but I've spoken about cognitive shuffling before, which is where you say a word over and over and over and over again. That's a very bland word to get rid of the stuff that's going on in your head. And so it actually distracts your brain from doing that. And what I wondered though is, because sometimes I've done that and it works really well, but when you start to go to sleep, your brain sort of goes, hang on, we're not going to let you get away with that. Now that you're starting to dive off, I'm going to jump in and remind you of all of the things that you have to be thinking about. So does your brain fight you in some ways?
0: It does sometimes, and it depends on pattern recognition. So if you're doing cognitive shuffling, and if you're thinking about a word and repeating that, if it triggered something, because one of the things that can keep us awake is if we start to rehearse things, we start thinking about conversations that happened in the day, maybe if you've got to deliver news to somebody the next day, that kind of thing. We

0: are quite geared towards rehearsal, and that is something that does impact sleep. So I think I think that as ever, it's a very personal thing. There are levels that work for some people and others not. And what I would say is, because we're so geared towards these attention networks, it's whether or not it works for you personally depends on whether or not it would trigger something and start those thoughts off.
1: It's an evil thing, your mind, Michelle, because it's all,
0: Oh,
1: it
0: yeah.
1: always seems it's out to get you. Just waits to, just, it sits there and waits and goes, oh, you're starting to feel a bit, or we'll just bung in a little bit of a memory or something that you're needing to deal with or something from 5 weeks ago that you haven't done, and we'll just get at you that way.
0: I would counter that with,
1: Okay.
0: sometimes we're our own worst enemies, and I think modern life is geared towards so many stimuli, and so many things that perhaps we just don't make it easy on ourselves.
1: Good point. Someone's asked whether or not neurodiversity is an issue with this as well. Is that an issue sometimes, Michelle?
0: Because the scope of neurodiversity is broad, I would say absolutely it depends on the individual, and again, what the scope of their diversity is. But absolutely, the things with attention, the things with repetitive behaviours, rehearsing behaviours, and so on, it could absolutely play into that kind of state of kind of even hyper arousal.
1: If you want to join us, 1-300-800-222. We're talking about the joys of our mind, how sometimes it keeps us awake, sometimes it's calm and gentle and kind. And especially at this time of the morning, it can be a little bit overstimulated. So for you, how do you deal with that? 1-300-800-222.
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1: We're joined by Professor Michelle Spear, who's a head of School of Anatomy at the University of Bristol, who's doing research into, I guess it's, you can still be tired and wired. Joan joins us. Hello, Joan.
8: Good morning to the not bossy Trevor and your special guest Michelle from Green with Joan, which I always say on ABC Radio. I'm in my mid-70s and I've lived with chronic pain since my earliest memories, now in my whole body. One symptom is that it affects my cognitive ability, so I've made notes so that I don't miss anything important. I would like to recommend something very helpful that I've used for decades to help me go to sleep. I came up with this, and I know that, Trevor, you have used this. That is concentrating on your slow in and out breaths and putting two words with each breath that are very meaningful to you. An excellent word to put to this out breath is peace. As I am a person who believes that God gave us the whole Bible and Jesus is my Saviour, for me, I say in my mind, Jesus, peace.
1: Joan, thank you. And techniques for different people, as long as it works well, is a lovely thing as well. Michelle, I've got a text here that says, and I think you touched on this earlier, that when it's a shift worker and when I go to bed, I can stress about not falling asleep in time and getting enough sleep, which then the stress of not being able to get enough sleep becomes a stress in itself, Michelle.
0: Absolutely, it's a cyclical thing, and of course, particularly with shift workers, you're then thinking, okay, if I don't get this amount of sleep, I'm then going to be, all the worse off for it, and it's really frustrating and can be very, very stressful indeed. And I think, this is where that kind of training and the techniques that this is why I refer to shift workers, because they just have to work so hard at different patterns of sleep, and particularly people that will change between night shifts and different kind of connotations of their hours. They really have to get very, very good indeed at getting themselves to sleep. And so people that are in those patterns, they're some of the very best people to talk to about sleep, because they just have to learn so much and try so hard.
1: Michelle, one of the things about techniques for sleeping have to do, and I've been doing shift work for 25 years, and one of the things is that there are so many wonderful techniques about having fans on to create a sound, an ambient sound, which then mitigates some of the louder noises. There are a lot of them to do with breathing. There are so many different techniques, but many of them don't switch off your mind. What they do is they create an environment, but it doesn't necessarily switch your mind off.
0: No, and I think that's the thing that we were saying earlier, that we never really switch off. It's sort of what we pay our attention to and what we, you know, where it's diverted to. So the kind of sounds, some people report that they like kind of white noise, and they'll have devices that will create that for them. Other people like the radio on, you know, the kind of, you know, a thing in the UK is the shipping forecast. Some people like to fall asleep to that, and so, you know, it does come down to that very personal thing. And I think the breathing exercises are really interesting as well, because it's that kind of slow, deliberate breathing, and the kind of breathing that we have when we rest versus the breathing that we might have when we are in fight or flight and we need that increased respiration. So it's almost, you know, it's almost kind of creating that restful state. If we slow our breathing, if we deepen it, and we tend more towards that kind of that restful pattern.
1: If we are hardwired to be fearful of saber-toothed tigers, then how does it go away? I mean, because it's always going to be there, because it's been there for centuries and centuries and centuries. Does that mean the brain can't rewire to what it is with modern circumstances, or we need to find strategies?
0: I think that's the thing. We don't actually want fight or flight to go away, because it really works for sometimes. So we you know, and also we can't expect our autonomic nervous system to adapt to that degree. So I think the key thing is to be accepting, and this is part of being human and part of how we work. And so then it is part of that working on the strategy, you know, whether, you know, and we go back to that idea of a sleep routine, and whether it's cocoa, whether it's, you know, what have you, whatever you do before you go to bed. But the key thing is to make sure that it's not interesting and stimulating and with lots of novelties and things that are really going to grab your attention, and the things that we will never, ever ignore. It's got to be peaceful, restful, ideally boring, not...
1: Michelle, when you take a look at that, and when you consider, we've been talking about the fight or flight and those issues, but in modern day, does it mean that the difficulty here is that it is such a strong impulse to overcome that for everyone it's going to be different, and that means that it's going to take a period of time for people to work out how to do it, and also to be able to work out what it is that's causing it? If you want to join us, 1-300-800-222, or you can text us on 0437-774-774. We've just lost Michelle for a second, so we'll see if we can't get her back. We're about 5 minutes away from the next ABC News. Hello, Sam.
3: Good morning, Trevor. How are you?
1: Good. What did you want to say?
3: I've been listening to your show. I think I came about halfway through this morning before I headed off to all my site trips this morning. I was hit on my push bike 14 years ago, and massive brain injury, coma, rehab and all those types of things. And I'm fortunate enough to still be alive, but otherwise I really struggle with sleep. I fall asleep at unexpected hours at the end of the day when work is finished, basically. I think I know my body. It's the end of the day, work is finished and things. And watching the news with my wife... Yeah, she sort of gets a little bit tense with me sometimes, because sometimes she'll turn around and say, wow, you know, something about the news, and I'll be fast asleep sitting in my chair. But otherwise, yes, I was just wanting to give you a call about the deep breathing, how it has helped me over the years, and I have learnt ways to, you know, fall asleep. And I do wake up at unexpected hours of the morning and night and stupid hours of the day.
1: Yeah, and it's and isn't it a pain in the neck? But we deal with it, and obviously you're getting sleep and worked out how to do it. Sam, thank you. Michelle Spear with us, head of the School of Anatomy at the University of Bristol. And news is coming up, Michelle. We haven't got her back yet. We'll see if we can find her. Because sometimes we have these lines, and sometimes they can be a little bit difficult. Elizabeth joins us as well this morning. Hello, Elizabeth.
6: Good morning. How are you from Darwin? I have a fairly frantic lifestyle, and I have just found recently relaxing guitar music. I can put me to sleep for 3 hours in the daytime, and it just, do you know, relaxing guitar music.
1: Does it stop your mind from going from being active, though?
6: I just lay down. No, yeah, it does. It does. I have just discovered it recently. You just lay and you breathe and you just sit. And I think there's a 3 hour. I'm not real good on the phone, but you just set it. They're relaxing. There's a whole couple of things. And some of them go for 3 hours. And you just, it's very nice. Just a hint for people, an easy one, okay? Because I'm not real bright.
1: No, that's all right, Elizabeth. But the thing is, though, that is it distracting, do you think, because it takes your mind off what would normally keep you awake, or is it that combined with it's relaxing?
6: It's just relaxing. It just sends me off. I do a bit of breathing, and then I go, well, whoops, was that 3 hours gone?
1: Oh, nice. How good is that?
6: Paradise Darwin, anyway. Okay, Trevor, listen to you, okay? Love it, and all the best for your future too, okay?
1: Good on you. Thank you. This is Overnights on ABC Radio. We're probably not – oh, we've got Michelle back. Hi, Michelle. How are you?
0: Hello. Sorry about that. We're in a heat wave in the UK, and we just had a power cut, so
1: Look, we're a couple of minutes.
0: I'm sorry.
1: No, that's fine. That's not your fault. We're a couple of minutes away from the news. So for people who do have these issues and with the distraction, is the idea then to find a way for you personally, either how to distract your brain and distract your mind from what needs to be done, whether it be writing down what you need to do tomorrow so that you can get it out of your head, or we just had someone who listens to guitar music. Is it a matter of finding the thing that works for you individually? But that can be difficult, I guess.
0: It can be difficult, and particularly when you're in the height of that really frustrating state when you just can't sleep. It's trial and error. It's thinking about what works for you, and that's how people find these white noise things and the things that work for them. You mentioned writing stuff down. It's really great just to kind of use that as a bit of a brain dump. So, you know, you don't want to forget it. It might be that you've had a great idea for work the next day or something like that. So you jot it down. You know, that way you can't forget it, but you can absolutely let go at that point.
1: And it's that letting go that is important.
0: Really, really important. This is the thing. We, you know, it's that attention, and the brain is really geared towards rehearsal, and but also kind of repeating and reliving things. So we've got this absolute habit of mental replay, and it's really important. It's how we, you know, it's how we start to remember things and that kind of thing. But the kind of rumination when it's the early hours and you need to get some sleep, it stimulates us too much if we start thinking about the future or revisit the past. So although it's an important part, again, we're geared towards it, it's important to help us plan and learn, but it can generate too much stress.
1: Very good point.
0: If we spend too long on it.
1: Thank you for joining us, and thank you for your advice. You are listening to Overnights on ABC Radio. We're heading off to the next ABC News.

0: morning. This is ABC News with David Rollins. Prime Minister Anthony Albanese will use a keynote speech in Sydney today to lay out how his government plans to balance the regulation of AI with the powerful technology's economic benefits. Harry Buttenshaw has more.
1: Concerns around AI's impact on jobs, safety, security and the environment have only been growing as the technology becomes more advanced. It's prompted Anthony Albanese's government to develop a national framework which the Prime Minister says will regulate AI while harnessing the benefits of the powerful and disruptive technology. Spearheading the strategy is the Office of AI, which Mr. Albanese says will help develop a more coordinated approach and bring together work already underway across government departments.
0: US President Donald Trump has retreated from his proposal to impose a levy on ships transiting the Strait of Hormuz, now saying that Gulf states will make investments and trade deals with his country. However, Trump says a blockade of Iranian ports and ships in the Strait will continue. It comes as US Gulf allies Bahrain and Kuwait report coming under attack, while fresh explosions have sounded at several locations across Iran. Trump says it's a better outcome than his proposal, as he doesn't think anyone should be able to charge a fee for the Strait.
2: We were doing it as a reimbursement. The Gulf states are going to invest a tremendous amount of money into the United States, and that was very satisfactory to me. I think it's actually much better.
0: Meanwhile, motorists are being reassured that domestic fuel prices won't spike to levels seen earlier this year, despite the flare-up in the conflict between the US and Iran. Transport expert at Swinburne University, Professor Hussain Dia, says any increase to prices at the Bowser would be modest.
3: Overnight, the prices jumped up again. The markets respond to the uncertainty. It will take some time for any increases to flow through. But generally speaking, this isn't really March all over again.
0: Mexico has begun filing criminal complaints in the US over the deaths of its citizens in immigration custody and during enforcement operations, with at least 17 people having died in such incidents. The BBC's Mimi Swaby has the story.
4: Mexico's legal moves come after repeated failures through diplomatic channels. President Claudia Sheinbaum has frequently called for the rights of Mexican citizens in the US to be respected and has sent letters to Washington criticising the deaths. Last week, following the most recent killing, she said Mexico was intensifying its response, affirming that the government could not turn a blind eye any longer. 17 Mexican citizens have died since President Trump began his campaign against migrants, 14 in detention and 3 during immigration operations.
0: Counter-terrorism police say former British politician Anne Widdecombe was killed in a targeted attack, with the motivation still under investigation. A 28-year-old man arrested on suspicion of murder and terror crimes remains in custody. The death of Widdecombe, a former Conservative Party MP, has shocked the British political sphere, where she was a prominent voice for decades. The head of UK Counter-Terrorism Policing, Assistant Commissioner Lawrence Taylor, says a complex investigation continues.
5: It is clear that this was a targeted attack. We are still working to understand the extent of any planning or preparation and the motivation that sits behind that attack. And I do not want to comment further on this at this stage of our inquiries.
0: People are being urged to change super funds if theirs fails to provide adequate customer service. A mystery shopping study of 20 major super funds by consumer advocacy group Super Consumers Australia has returned an average customer experience score of just 49%. The country's largest super fund, Australian Super, failed to answer 90% of calls. SCA's chief executive, Xavier O'Halloran, says super funds will only change if people start to move.
6: I think a lot of the people don't really think about switching, and it's only when it comes to them having a really bad customer service experience or when they do start to engage with the types of returns and fees that they're paying that we see a bit more switching activity, but it's really low. Like, we're talking a few percent every year.
0: And in cycling, Tadej Pogačar has stretched his overall lead to more than 3 minutes as he raced clear to take stage 10 of this year's Tour de France. The reigning champion attacked and went solo on the final climb to claim his third win of this year's event and 24th of his career.
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0: That was very peaceful, wasn't it? If you're trying to have a little bit of a snooze, we'll keep playing this for you. That'll do the job. We want you to stay awake, though, because there's a lot still to talk about. Fiona Clark joining me shortly. Kate Mead is at the Spanish Club in Melbourne ahead of the World Cup semi-final between France and Spain. We'll have a chat with her in a second. The time is 6 minutes past five, 6 minutes past three in WA, 24 minutes to five in South Australia and in the Northern Territory. Many of us have been talking about the difficulties with sleep. I can tell you that Fiona Clark from Vantage Point Asset Management is always bright and chirpy at this time of the morning to give us finance. Hello, Fiona.
1: Good morning. It's interesting. Interesting.
0: Every morning you're as bright as a button.
1: Oh, I am. But I do have to go to bed quite early to display this level of alertness at this time of the day.
0: Well, thank you for doing that just for us.
1: My pleasure. Any Wednesday.
0: Tell us what's happening as far as finance is concerned.
1: Oh, so much excitement to talk about. There's quite a lot going on. So let's start with the US markets, which are up at the moment. The S&P 500 is up 31 points. That's about 0.4%. The Dow Jones is up 27 points. That's not quite so much, 0.5%. And the NASDAQ's having a great session. It's up 250 points. That's 1%. So the three key themes. Firstly, we had a really, really good, and I generally don't get so excited about data, but the CPI inflation numbers in the US were very good last night, by which I mean lower than expected. The headline rate came in at 3.5% for the year, which is down from 4.2%, and the core number came in at 2.6% compared to 2.9%. And what they call the super core number, which excludes food, energy, and shelter, came in at just 2.1% year on year. So it's really good news and partly a result of the fall in the oil price. It means that expectations for higher interest rates from the US Central Bank have come back quite substantially and has given the market a bit of boost. So that's point number one. Point number two is that we've seen some great results from some of the banks overnight in the US, which reported, in particular, Goldman Sachs had a great performance. Its shares are up 8.3%. JP Morgan shares are up 2.1%. Bank of America also up 1.8%. Some of the other banks did well, but their share price has not done so well. But overall, it's a really good result season. We're always concerned about how the banks report. They're one of the earliest of the session. And the third major development worth talking about is the oil price. Oil initially rose after fighting between the US and Iran intensified and more bombing took place, but it has since pulled back after Donald Trump has abandoned his protection fee that he was going to charge, the 20% protection fee for trading for protecting ships during the Strait of Hormuz. He said he's going to replace it with a trade and investment deals, and that meant that the oil price has come off its highs. At the moment, the crude price is up 1.2% or 96 cents to 78.90. So lots going on. That's the US and oil. Other markets to look at, the Stock 600 has closed up 0.2%, the UK market up 0.3%, and the German market up 0.1%. No news that's as exciting as what's going on in the other markets. Other commodity prices to look at, we've got the spot gold price is up 1.3% or $52 to $4,054.80 an ounce. We've got iron ore up 1.6% to $100.05 a tonne. So that's pretty good. And in terms of the currencies, probably the other thing we probably want to have a look at, the Aussie dollar is up 0.8% to $69.74, I should say, in case you were getting all excited there. Our futures suggest a really great day when we open up today. They're 46 points higher. So looks like we're going to have a rip-roarer of a day when markets open. And I don't have my calendar in front of me, so I can't tell you if there's anything exciting going on, but I don't think so because from memory it was all yesterday when we had the Westpac consumer confidence numbers and NAB, and of course the US inflation was the other key number. So, it looks like it's going to be a pretty quiet session.
0: I think that's
1: pretty
0: enough.
1: Quite positive, positive quiet session, I should say.
0: Well, it is. I think we're all a little bit overstimulated.
1: I know that inflation number was really exciting. So there you go.
0: Thank you, Fiona.
1: Pleasure.
0: Talk soon.
1: Bye.
0: Fiona Clark, Vantage Point Asset Management. A thank you to Jack who sent a lovely text in. Thank you. I appreciate your kind words, Jack. This is Overnights on ABC Radio. Kate Mead next.
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0: Kate Mead joins us from the Spanish Club in Melbourne ahead of the World Cup semi-final between France and Spain. Hello, Kate.
3: It's a tough job, Trevor, but someone's got to do it.
0: I can't hear people applauding and they sound like they're very happy at the moment.
3: Well, they just heard that you had just jumped on to say where I was, so they wanted to cheer.
0: What's it like? Because the game started.
3: Look, there's about 150 people in here ready to cheer on Spain. And, you know, they've come out with their flags. They're all in red. There's a couple of teenagers here look like they've dragged their feet in as slow as they could because mum and dad said they had to be here. But they still seem excited enough now that the game's kicked off.
0: You can just hear that murmur and a little bit of clapping going on. So there's a bit of anticipation in the air.
3: And just a total one-eyed bias.
0: Did you wear red so that you made sure that you'd merge in?
3: Now, you know me. I go into a lot of thought about what I'm going to wear to certain things, and I have turned up in green. So I missed the mark on this one, but plenty of red. I would say a sea of red in here this morning.
0: Just as well you didn't wear blue.
3: No, that did cross my mind last night. Don't wear the colours of France. I could get kicked out.
0: We'll take a look at some of the stories we'll hear about today as well. And I guess if there's a goal scored, we'll definitely hear that. starting off with the Prime Minister.
3: Yeah, so this is a big one today. So Prime Minister Anthony Albanese will be delivering a speech in Sydney today, and it's all about AI. It's about setting out a federal plan, their approach to AI. Now, he will be acknowledging the risks and the potential harms, as well as the upsides and the economic benefits. Now, this is something that people have been calling for. They want the outline. They want a broad position from the government. They want those concerns addressed, that community anxiety around the AI. These things, this anxiety comes around the workforce disruption, copyright, and the use of water and electricity resources to power data centres. This speech, I think, Trevor, is the springboard of what we will be hearing about today in terms of, okay, well, what does this mean for me? How will this affect me? How can I embrace AI now that we know that there's an outline of how this is going to step forward into the future? And are we happy about it, or is it something we need to debate further?
0: And also, an apology from Telstra.
3: Well, I don't know about you, but I got one. I got email. Well, not a personal one. It was not like the CEO rang me up and said, okay, I want to let you know. Sorry about that disruption the other day.
0: Sorry, Kate.
3: But no, I got an email from Telstra to say, you know, we're very sorry that this has happened. So Telstra is saying sorry. It's sorry for letting Australians down last week in the national outage. The question now is, how is it going to compensate customers that were left out of pocket? It was something, I was at some of the train stations, Trevor, where regional travel had come to a complete halt. And it wasn't just about the train ticket for some of those travellers. It was the fact that they were staying in the capital city, they'd had to accommodation, they'd either checked out or they'd had to book another night's accommodation. There were doctor's appointments with specialists that, you know, you can wait months for, and that was the impact that was affecting them on the day, not just that they couldn't get on that public transport and get where they needed to go. So we'll be hearing more about this apology and what those steps will look like for customers needing or wanting to apply for some type of compensation from the company.
0: And finally, what is it about earthworms?
3: Now, Trevor, it wouldn't be, 5 o'clock in the morning if I wasn't bringing you something that made you scratch your head.
0: Thank you.
3: Have you ever seen a giant earthworm?
0: Well, it depends what you call giant.
3: They're big and fat and long.
0: So, like, are we talking 5 foot or are we talking about, 6 inches?
3: Maybe like 30 centimetres.
0: That's big enough. That's huge.
3: Yeah. So look, this is a South Australian story and I'm here for it. Yeah. So apparently if you mention in South Australia, now I lived there for 12 months, never heard this, but if you mention in some parts of South Australia, have you ever seen a giant earthworm? Some will say, oh yeah, I saw one as a child, or it was as big as a snake. But there's no official records listed anywhere that say that the giant earthworm species call South Australia home. However, there is an insect ecologist, Chris Messenger, who has spent 30 years tracking sightings of the worms and said the biggest she's ever seen, her evidence, is that it was 2 metres long. So
0: no.
3: There you go. Now, here's the thing, though. South Australia is home of the big things.
0: Yeah.
3: You know, they've got Larry the Lobster. I can't think of any others at the moment, but now they can add the earthworm, the giant earthworm.
0: All right. You know I'm going to ask people in South Australia to give us a call on 1300 800 222 and tell us what the biggest worm is that you've seen.
3: 100%. I would say the longest would have been the palm of my hand.
0: Yeah.
3: Like, honestly, you know, we're not. Yeah, but I'm not in South Australia right now, so you never know.
0: We will find out. Hey, Kate, have a great time at the game.
3: Thank you. You know I will. Score is still zil all at the moment. Is zil all a thing? No, zero all. No scores.
0: Kate, you want to call it zil, we will call it zil.
3: I better get out before I say some other terrible soccer term that I shouldn't say.
0: Catch you later,
3: Thank
0: Kate.
3: You. Bye.
0: Kate Mead, who's at the Spanish Club in Melbourne ahead of the World Cup semi-final between France and Spain. You are listening to Overnights on ABC Radio. Let's continue the conversation about what's happening as far as the World Cup is concerned. Amanda Shalala, ABC Sport in Atlanta, where England will play Argentina tomorrow. Hello, Amanda.
4: Hi, Trevor.
0: How are you going?
4: Oh, great. I'm pumped. We're down to the final four. Isn't this exciting? It's been the longest World Cup ever, close to 6 weeks, and I can't believe we're finally near the end.
0: And, you know, I think people are still really engaged with what's going on.
4: And why wouldn't you be? I mean, I think it's been getting better and better as we're going deeper in the knockout stage, as you would expect. You're getting down to the very best teams. We've got the top four teams in the world that are left. They've all had challenging paths to get here, but they're still standing. And so it's high quality football. It's entertaining. It's exciting. It's everything you could want from a World Cup.
0: What are those conversations like at the moment about what's happening with the Argentina and England game? Because there's a lot of pressure on Argentina.
4: Oh, there's just so much rivalry between these teams. Mm. They haven't actually played that many times, particularly at the World Cup, but the times that they have faced off have been some of the most dramatic in the history of both of their countries. There was David Beckham being sent off in 98. There was the hand of God, Maradona, in 86. There's the political history as well with the Falklands War. So a lot of that still bleeds into this current rivalry. I've been talking to some fans today. Some are a little bit more circumspect. They're saying, you know, let's just leave the past in the past. It's football. Let's focus on that. Others are saying they hate us and we hate them. So let's go. Let's beat them. So I think it could get a little bit fiery tomorrow on the pitch and off the pitch amongst the fans as well.
0: Are you sick of hearing it's coming home?
4: No, I kind of love it because it's quite a clever little song, Trevor.
0: Yeah.
4: And apologies, it is very loud where I am because I am at a live site in Atlanta, currently watching Spain and France. But it's coming home, I think, is one of the great football songs. It has never come true yet, but it's that cheeky British humour. And so wouldn't it be lovely for them if it could actually be played, not ironically for once?
0: What are the conversations around England playing Argentina and who it is believed that will probably have the upper hand?
4: I think the general feeling is that England can win this and should win this, despite Argentina being the reigning world champions. They have both had to scrap to get to this point, both of these teams. But there is a feeling that there's something a bit inevitable about England making it to the final. I don't think anyone believes France will be stopped. Let's see how this semi-final pans out. But there's a strong belief within football experts that England's time to make another final is now. And just the way Jude Bellingham is playing in particular, he's been so good, just in the form of his life, really carrying the country on his shoulders. But we know Argentina's quality, and we know their ability to always bounce back.
0: Amanda, I've seen quotes and heard quotes from the English side saying that they're different.

0: this time, that it's not like other times that they're different. Can you put a finger on what is different?
1: Mentality is really the main thing. Thomas Tuchel, I think, has done an excellent job as the manager. He's not shown anyone any favours. I think the fact he's German has been the best thing for them because he doesn't have that weight of history and unfulfilled expectations on his shoulders from a personal level. But the fact that they've just been able to overcome adversity and stay tough mentally, that is what has undone them in the past. They've always had the talent. The three Lions have always been incredibly talented and had some of the best players in the world, but they've been known to crumble under pressure at the biggest moments, and they haven't done that yet so far at this tournament. So I would say that is the key difference.
0: And as far as the game that's being held now with Spain playing, what do you think about that with France and how that's looking?
1: If you asked me 1 minute ago, I would say, yeah, France, well on top, looking good. Spain has just been awarded a penalty. They're about to take the kick now. So they could very well go ahead here. Stay with me, Trevor. Here we go. And it's in. So Spain goes 1-0 ahead against France in the first semi-final in Dallas. That is a huge, huge blow for the French, although there's still a long way to go. We're only in the 23rd minute. But that is probably not the start that many people were expecting.
0: Although take a look at what happened with Argentina in the last game and them winning probably in the last half. So it'll be really interesting to see how it goes.
1: And both of these teams are really good defensively as well. Spain has only conceded once. That goal is now only the third goal that France has conceded. It's Oyarzabal from Spain who puts it in the back of the net. So, yeah, I wouldn't be panicking if I was France. But Spain's defence has been the best out of any team in the tournament. So now they're going to really put that to the test.
0: Good stuff. Hey, thank you very much, Amanda. I look forward to talking soon.
1: Thanks, Trevor.
0: Amanda Shalala, ABC Sport in Atlanta, where England are set to play Argentina tomorrow. You are listening to Overnights on ABC Radio. We're about 5 minutes away from the next ABC News, and we've just heard that, yes, there has been a goal scored by Spain against France. Hey, Kathy.
2: Yes, Trevor.
0: Kathy, can you tell me that you've seen a giant earthworm?
2: I sure as eggs have, in the flesh at Erinundra Plateau here in East Gippsland. It's a very wet area. It's a rainforest. It was at least, I'm looking at my arms, 40 centimetres long and thicker than your thumb.
0: Get out.
2: It was a worm. It was not a snake. It had no eyes, nothing, no scale, nothing. It was a worm.
0: It was a worm.
2: Yep, Erinundra Plateau in East Gippsland.
0: Right. Actually, yeah, Gippsland's well known for worms as well. Kate Mead is with us from the Spanish Club. Hello, Kate.
3: It's getting loud in here now, Trevor. 200 Spain enthusiasts have risen to their feet and are cheering on. We just got a goal in here. We. See, now
0: yeah,
3: I'm working for Spain. Nothing like someone to follow on. This is so great. I don't know where everyone are listening from this morning, but if there's a chance to join in with a watch party somewhere while the World Cup has these final couple of days to go, this is the way to see it.
0: Wait, so how excited was everybody when that goal was scored from the penalty?
3: It was a raise to the... Raised to the feet, the cheering, arms up. Beers were just being held on by the scrape of their fingertips. And they're still cheering now as the replays are played on the big screen in front of them.
0: So what's happening during the hydration break there? People taking their own hydration break?
3: Well, I mean, you could take that two ways, I guess. There's a hydration break for the players and maybe one for the watch party that's happening in here now.
0: That's exciting, though, because I guess it wasn't expected that Spain would be the first team to score. And so I wonder whether or not people are just now barracking for the clock and some solid defence.
3: Look, as far as I have found in here today, there is no waver in confidence that Spain are going to get this done. Like, there is absolutely not even a blinker in their eye. So I would say the team that I am with in here this morning, they just believe it's theirs.
0: Kate, great talking to you.
3: Thanks, Trevor.
0: I look forward to hearing more about what happens from the Spanish club as the day progresses.
3: You have a great morning, Trevor. Thanks for having me.
0: Kate Mead joining us from the Spanish club, where not unexpectedly, they're very, very excited after going up 1-0 against France. We'll find out what happens as that continues. This is Overnights on ABC Radio. News is coming up very, very soon to take us there. B52s this morning.

0: That's the B-52s in Rome taking us up the next after next ABC News. After the news, we're going to talk a look at that idea that Telstra can share their processes and help other people by allow roaming.
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0: ABC News. Good morning, I'm Simon Lauder. The US president says Gulf states will pour huge amounts of money into his country in new investment deals instead of his plan to charge them for using the Strait of Hormuz. Here's Middle East correspondent Matthew Doran.
1: Barely 24 hours after Donald Trump announced that ships transiting through the waterway would have to pay the US a fee of 20% of the value of the cargo they were carrying, he's dropped the idea. He still wants to control the strait, and he's still imposing a blockade on Iranian ships and ports. But the president says the Gulf states will instead enter into new investment deals with the US after convincing him that was the way to go. The Strait of Hormuz remains one of the biggest sticking points in negotiations between Washington and Tehran over a lasting peace in the region, with Iran insisting it's the only country which should control the waterway. Matthew Doran, ABC News, Jerusalem.
0: The Prime Minister says Australia will develop a world-first national framework to regulate artificial intelligence as he prepares to give a landmark speech on the topic in Sydney. Political reporter Sarah Tomevska has more.
2: In a speech this morning, Prime Minister Anthony Albanese will highlight the risks AI poses to national security, child exploitation and manufacturing as the government sets up an Office of AI to develop new Australian standards to regulate the technology. The address comes ahead of next week's National Labor Party conference, where AI policy will be debated. And as tech giant Anthropic seeks to make Australia its second home for data centres, sparking concerns over copyright infringements and environmental impacts.
0: Australia's top science agency says batteries are now providing cheaper power than gas plants at peak time in a historic shift for the electricity system. Energy reporter Daniel Mercer has the story.
3: For decades, accepted wisdom held that gas plants were the cheapest way of meeting demand for power in the evening. But in a report on the cost of building new generation and storage technologies, the CSIRO found batteries are now a cheaper source of power at those times. Chief Energy Economist Paul Graham says surging demand for gas turbines from US data centres had changed the equation.
4: The US data mining sector has really put pressure on gas turbine prices.
3: The GenCost report forecasts Australia will meet 93% of its electricity from renewable sources by 2050.
0: A property analyst says Queensland's housing market is moving in a new direction despite auction clearance rates starting to recover. 43% of Brisbane auctions had a successful result last week. That's up from just 23.5% the week before, a level not seen since before the pandemic. Cotality Research Director Tim Lawless says houses are taking longer to sell in Brisbane and the regions due to federal tax changes and higher interest rates.
5: The market is fundamentally different now. 3 months ago or 6 months ago, it probably was very much a seller's market. Now we're seeing a market that's much more balanced, maybe even starting to skew towards buyers as stock levels rise.
0: Returning overseas, and Japan says its recent defence build-up is necessary to safeguard its territory in an increasingly severe security environment. North Asia correspondent Natalie Whiting reports.
6: Japan has ramped up its defence spending, changed rules to allow the export of weaponry, and is moving armaments to its outer islands in what's being seen as its biggest strategic shift since World War II. The Japanese Foreign Minister Motegi Toshimitsu told the ABC improving capabilities is required to safeguard the country's territory. China has been highly critical of the move. Beijing's recent ballistic missile test in the Pacific has caused concern in Tokyo, which says China's expanding military activities and lack of transparency are a worry internationally. Natalie Whiting, ABC News, Tokyo.
0: UK counter-terrorism police are treating the alleged murder of former politician Anne Widdecombe as a targeted attack. Here's Europe correspondent Elias Kluwer in London.
7: Veteran politician Anne Widdecombe was 78 when she was found dead inside her bungalow in southwest England last week. Authorities say she sustained serious injuries before her death. Police arrested a 28-year-old man from the north of England over the weekend on suspicion of murder and then rearrested him on the further charges of suspicion of commission, preparation or instigation of acts of terrorism. Local detectives have faced criticism after they initially declared her death was not politically motivated, but counter-terrorism police say Miss Widdecombe's death was a targeted attack.
0: Tadej Pogacar has stretched his overall lead to just over 3.5 minutes as he raced clear to take stage 10 of cycling's Tour de France, his third stage win of this year's event. ABC News.
8: Do you know the next Australian of the Year? Are they raising funds for those in need? Or building a brighter future? Conducting research? Or inspiring future astronauts? 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
10: Good morning, 25 to 6, 25 to 4 in WA, and 5 minutes after 5 in South Australia and in the Northern Territory. We're all very aware of the Telstra outage that has been had recently, and it's been suggested that there should be internal roaming. So if we have an outage, a massive one with Telstra, that we should be able to roam within this country into other providers, service providers. So is that possible? What are the difficulties in that? And what's stopping it from happening? We'll have a look at that very, very soon. We've also been talking about large worms in South Australia and how they can be quite huge. Somebody has pointed out that they said piffle, biggest worms in East Gippsland. And I've got a text here whether it's from someone from Burleigh Heads. And I'm telling you, it must be 30 centimetres, not, it must be 30, 60, maybe 120 centimetres long. It's ridiculous. So if you have experience with large worms, 1300 800 222. Geez, we've done some interesting talk back over the years. So now, largest worm you've ever seen. And if you can beat this one from Burleigh Heads, good luck to that. Tom Ramage, or Ramage, if some people would prefer to say, is our duty forecaster at the Weather Bureau this morning. Hello, Tom.
11: Hi, Trevor. How are you?
10: Big worms, mate. We're talking about big worms today.
11: Oh, I recently found out about the huge worms in East Gippsland.
10: Did you see one?
11: I haven't seen one. I saw someone, I looked it up on the internet. Yeah. But no, that's not for me.
10: It's a bit freaky.
11: I won't be digging. It looks very freaky. I'm not looking for them. I'm not going to go searching.
10: No. This one in Burleigh Heads is ridiculous. Anyway, tell us about today's weather.
11: Well, today we've got quite settled weather. Not much is happening across the country, but there is a little bit of shower activity up the New South Wales coast, and that's going to be driven by a southerly change currently moving up the coast. And that'll be particularly impacting the northern New South Wales coast in the coming days. The showers are being assisted by a trough in the mid-level of the atmosphere, and that's really going to give it a bit of oomph to get some showers going. We're expecting falls between 5 to 10 millimetres for much of the mid-north coast and northern rivers, with isolated 20 to 30 millimetres developing later tonight around Ballina and Byron Bay. And these showers are going to persist for the remainder of the week into the weekend along the northern New South Wales coastline, and we'll have showers sneaking into southeast Queensland as well. But like I said, the remainder of the country is mostly settled and dry, and that's due to a strong high-pressure system that is moving towards the southeast of the country from the west. Through Queensland particularly, it's leading to quite cool mornings through inland parts. And through the Darling Downs this morning, we've seen temperatures getting below zero through places like Warwick, Applethorpe and Dalby. We have frost currently extending from the Darling Downs all the way north to areas inland of Cairns. But this cool morning will develop into a mostly fine day for the Sunshine State. Elsewhere across the mainland, there's morning fog through the southern agriculture areas of South Australia with some patchy fog around Adelaide. There's also fog for northern Vic and western New South Wales. Across the Bass Strait, we have gusty westerlies, and that's bringing showers and cloud for western and central parts of Tasmania. But it's mostly clear through the east and southeast. And we currently have a road weather alert active this morning on the central plateau of Tasmania, with our roads closed due to snow accumulations over the last few days. But that snow is expected to melt through this morning as temperatures begin to warm up. Looking at our capital cities for today, mm-hmm. We'll start at the nation's capital, Canberra. It's a very frosty start. It's currently at 0 degrees, but it will become sunny later on with a top of 14 degrees. Sydney is going to reach a top of 18 degrees with a possible shower about the coastal fringe as that southerly moves up the coast. Brisbane is going to it's going to be mostly sunny and reach a maximum of 22 degrees. Darwin, a sunny day and 32 degrees. Perth, sunny and 21 degrees. Across the Nullarbor border, Adelaide, morning fog, but that'll clear later on this morning, and clear to a sunny day with a top of 16 degrees. Melbourne, 15 degrees and partly cloudy. And similarly, Hobart is going to be partly cloudy and a top of 14 degrees, Trevor.
10: Good stuff. Hey, thank you, Tom.
11: No worries. Hope you have a good day.
10: Will do. Tom Ramage, our duty forecaster at the Weather Bureau this morning. If you're interested in what's happening in the World Cup with the game that's being played at the moment between France and Spain, Spain leading 1-0 still, but they've sort of dominating play a little bit and have had probably the best of shots up to date so far in the game. Noel joins us to talk about earthworms. I didn't realise earthworms could get so big. Now that I've seen this one at Burleigh Heads, it's absolutely ridiculously big. Hello, Noel.
12: Yeah, morning, Drew. How you going, mate?
10: So where do you think is the large earthworm capital?
12: Well, years ago when we were younger, my dad used to take us to a place called Cullenbone Reserve between Mudgee and Gulgong. And we used to dig the big earthworms there to take out West Fishing with us.
10: Hmm.
12: And we've seen them up to a good foot long.
10: Do you know, this one, I'm telling you, Noel, this one that this photo someone has sent in from Burleigh Heads, I reckon 1 foot, 2, 3 foot.
12: Yeah, I suppose you can get them up to that big. I've never seen them that big, but I've seen them up to a good foot long.
10: How are you going to put that on a hook, Noel?
12: On a big cod hook, like we used to use years ago when we were younger. I'm talking 40 years, 50 years ago.

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1: Yeah, it's a big fish back them days, mate. But, yeah, I haven't done it for a long time, but I presume they'd still be there.
0: Good work. Thank you. 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
0: Let's take a look at roaming. We're joined this morning by Mark Gregory, Associate Professor of Engineering from RMIT. We're very well aware of Australia's outage as far as Telstra is concerned and the effect that it had in so many different ways. The idea that we should be able to, when these issues happen, be able to plug in to other networks and basically put in place roaming. Is it possible, or what are the issues associated with it? As I said, Mark Gregory joining us to talk about this. Hello, Mark.
4: Good morning.
0: Mark, were you surprised when they suggested that this is one of the ways that we have to deal with outages?
4: I believe that it's part of the overall resiliency that we need to have with our telecommunication networks. So it's a mechanism which will provide a number of benefits. And we talk about it, all too often. And really, I do agree, it is time that we turn on domestic roaming in Australia.
0: Is it one of the... We do it overseas all the time. When we travel overseas, we roam, and there are different ways that you can do roaming overseas. Why is it? Are there difficulties in setting it up as far as roaming within our own country is concerned?
4: Not really. There's no difficulties other than the telcos getting together and working out which approach they're going to take, because there's a number of different approaches that can be taken with setting up roaming then proceeding and getting ahead with it. So I think one of the important things that your listeners might remember is that as a result of a major fire season that we had a few years ago, the government looked at that and sort of said, well, we need to improve the resiliency of telecommunications during a major fire season. Mm. And so they implemented emergency domestic roaming. And so by the time that we get to this year's fire season, we will have emergency domestic roaming. Now, that's just domestic roaming with the word emergency in front of it. And so what that implies is that if there's an emergency, the minister will pick up the phone and tell the telcos to turn domestic roaming on. And so they'll have to keep it on until the minister picks up the phone and says turn it off. Now, my point to it all is well, that's just ridiculous. Why not just turn it on 24/7 and be done with it? Let's just move forward.
0: It's one of the issues, though, that Telstra will say, well, look, we've got all the poles, we've put up all of the infrastructure, and if we just let other telcos piggyback off the back of us, then that doesn't give incentive for them to actually put in more infrastructure.
4: So what they've found overseas in places like Canada and New Zealand, where they have mandated domestic roaming and they've had it for many years, more than a decade in both cases, is that it has not stopped companies from investing in, the poles and the equipment to grow their networks. What it has done is it's meant that there's more competition within those countries and that there's, improvements in terms of performance. Because we know that Telstra has competed for the past 30 years on, my network's bigger than your network and come to us and we've got the biggest network. Well, for a consumer, that's great, a big network, but it doesn't help us with performance. It doesn't help us with better offerings. It doesn't help us with prices. What we need to do in Australia is to move beyond I've got a bigger one than you have, right? And that's what domestic roaming will do, is that it will

0: focus the telcos on improving performance and on competing on things that really matter for consumers.
1: How does that prevent the other telcos from just sitting back and saying, well, we don't have to actually improve our service because we can always just piggyback off the Telstra one?
0: You could argue that, but as we've seen in Canada and New Zealand, that hasn't occurred. What starts to happen is that the companies cooperate on putting up the poles in regional rural areas. Now, we need to remember that in Australia, over the past 30 years, Telstra has received an enormous amount of money from the government, both federal and state, and also councils, to put up poles. The amount of money that's been provided to the telcos is phenomenal. I did a bit of a look the other day, and I came up with figures that, depending upon what programs you include, that reach well over $3 billion. Right, so there's a huge amount of subsidies that have been provided to the telcos, but whenever this matter comes up, Telstra immediately says, no, if you do domestic roaming, we will stop investing, we will stop everything. Another important thing that your listeners need to know is that because of the oncoming tide of the low Earth orbit satellite operators, and within a couple of years we'll be able to make phone calls outside, we'll be able to make phone calls, you know, through the LEO satellites, is that our telcos have already started the process of selling off their towers. So all three companies, Telstra, Optus, Vodafone, had sold off a huge amount of towers or moved them into subsidiary companies where they own 51% of the company, and investors now own 49% of the companies, because they know that there's change coming. And so they've been divesting themselves of, you know, a complete ownership of these towers into these other entities. And so really the arguments from Telstra don't hold water, because if the poles and wires were so absolutely critical to their company, why sell them off?
1: So does that mean that there may be a need in the future for the telcos that do have poles and wires and they need to have transmission points and so forth will be competing against the other services that are being provided through satellites?
0: Oh, most certainly. That's right. We will see over time, with new technologies coming through, as we're seeing now, that the low Earth orbit satellites become more and more competitive with the terrestrial telcos. Now, the terrestrial telcos do hold one advantage, and that is that, we talk about this idea of latency. The time it takes for, the information to go from your phone into the network or to someone at the other end, like if you're in a phone call. Because the satellites are in the sky, up there 400 to 800 kilometers sort of thing up in the sky, then latency is longer for them. But with some of the testing that's going on, we're seeing that latency for mobile networks, particularly, not for the NBN, but mobile networks, the latency is not that differential with the low Earth orbit satellites.
1: So does that mean that it will be of benefit for the terrestrial, for the operators that are operating now on land, for them to get together and make sure that they're able to provide the coverage and provide the services and the roaming to be able to compete? So it's in their best interest to be able to do it?
0: Oh, most certainly. Absolutely. It is in their best interest. And, I've been calling for 15 odd years for Australia to invest in her own LEO satellite network, right? Rather than us being dependent upon American companies, where we know that the money's just going to go offshore and they're not going to pay tax here. How many times can we do this before the country goes broke? Now, if we go back to Telstra's arguments about domestic roaming, the evidence from overseas is quite clear, right? Telstra has put out a statement about why we shouldn't have domestic roaming. And it's just nonsense from the beginning to the end. I couldn't find one statement in their document that I would sort of go, okay, that's reasonable. I can see that. There's clear evidence right down the line that everything that they've put in that document is, you know, is not right. And we need to also remember that this year, a few months ago, the OECD, which carries out studies of its member countries, did a study of Australia, the current economic state of Australia. And one of the most important things that they highlighted in regards to telecommunications is that Australia is not economically positive because we don't have domestic roaming, that we're not getting the competition and the best use of our telecommunications resources because we do not have domestic roaming. Now, this is a global body that looks at the economics of what we're doing, right? So they've got no skin in the game. They have, you know, they're charged with looking at their member countries and providing advice on what the member countries should be doing. And they've said in their report a few months ago, we need domestic roaming in Australia.
1: Is it reasonable if we do have domestic roaming that if we do use Telstra's or if we do use Vodafone's or if we do use another source that we go outside of, that there be a charge for that domestic roaming, that if we need to do it, that there'd be a charge if we move outside our own telco?
0: Well, our telecommunications is already very, very expensive. Our telcos are very wasteful companies. If anything else, the move to domestic roaming would be one where there would be no charge for it beyond what we've already what we're already paying. But more to the point, companies like Telstra want to keep customers once we move to domestic roaming. Then they're going to have to improve the performance of their offering, and they're going to have to go back to what we had, if you remember, in the early days of mobile, where they did partnerships with companies. So if you signed up to a mobile, you would also get access to streaming or other over-the-top applications and services. You would get more, right? And it's all about holding on to market share. So instead of having this argument, oh, join us because we've got the biggest network, they would have to say, well, join us because we've got the best performance. Join us because if you do, you'll get access to X, Y, and Z. You know, now, one of the things that people in regional remote Australia know is that we under-provision our networks. And what I mean by that is that we don't provide enough data in our networks. And we've all done it. We've all stood there and had three or four bars on our phone. And then we've gotten, you know, we get so little data coming through that web pages drag through. We can't stream. We can't do the things that we need to do. And one of the reasons for that is the amount of data being provided at the towers is not enough to satisfy demand. And this is because in Australia, they've traditionally restricted the amount of data in the network. Now, one of the positive things that would happen in terms of domestic roaming is that if the telcos wanted to hold on to people, they're going to have to provide more data in the network because they would have to improve performance. And so that would finally start to remove that really big problem, especially for people in regional remote areas.
1: Mark, thank you. Because one of the things that is going to happen is that the focus is definitely on roaming now as far as Telstra is concerned. So we'll see what happens and what the government says. Thanks very much for joining us.
0: My pleasure. Thank you.
1: Thank you. Mark Gregory, Associate Professor of Engineering from RMIT. We'll see what happens because, as I said, the focus is well and truly on the telcos and because of the disruptions that we've seen. You're listening to Overnights on ABC Radio. The news is coming up in just a little bit, before the news. We'll have a listen to a little bit of REO Speedwagon.

0: That's REO Speedwagon, and keep on loving you if you're interested in the World Cup. Spain leading 1-0 against France at half time. Right now, they're heading off to the next ABC News. Have a good one.
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0: ABC News. Good morning, I'm Simon Lauder. The US president says Gulf states will pour huge amounts of money into his country in new investment deals instead of his plan to charge them for using the Strait of Hormuz. Here's Middle East correspondent Matthew Doran.
1: Barely 24 hours after Donald Trump announced that ships transiting through the waterway would have to pay the US a fee of 20% of the value of the cargo they were carrying, he's dropped the idea. He still wants to control the strait and he's still imposing a blockade on Iranian ships and ports, but the president says the Gulf states will instead enter into new investment deals with the US after convincing him that was the way to go. The Strait of Hormuz remains one of the biggest sticking points in negotiations between Washington and Tehran over a lasting peace in the region, with Iran insisting it's the only country which should control the waterway. Matthew Doran, ABC News, Jerusalem.
0: The US has launched strikes against Iran for a fourth night, saying they're aimed at continuing to degrade Iranian capabilities to attack ships in the strait. The Prime Minister will use a landmark speech in Sydney this morning to outline the government's approach to regulating AI amid rising community concerns about the technology. Here's political reporter Sarah Temevska.
2: Australia will develop a world-first national framework to regulate artificial intelligence, according to Prime Minister Anthony Albanese, who'll announce a new Office of AI during a speech this morning. The address comes ahead of next week's National Labor Party conference, where AI policy will be debated. And as tech giant Anthropic seeks to make Australia its second home for data centres to train its AI models, sparking concerns about copyright laws and environmental impacts.
0: US Immigration and Customs Enforcement agents have been told to immediately halt most traffic stops after ICE officers killed two men. Here's North America correspondent Cayman Gok.
3: A Colombian man was fatally shot yesterday in the state of Maine, while a Mexican immigrant was also killed in Texas last week during traffic stops. Colombia's outgoing president, Gustavo Petro, has called the most recent shooting a murder, while US Homeland Security says the officer fired his weapon fearing for public safety. It's been reported the Trump administration has ordered Immigration and Customs Enforcement agents to immediately halt most traffic stops following the recent deaths, a striking reversal in tactics. There have been anti-ICE protests throughout Donald Trump's second term, with accusations the agency has acted with impunity and little oversight. Cayman Gok, ABC News, Washington.
0: Japan says its recent defence build-up is necessary to safeguard its territory in an increasingly severe security environment. Natalie Whiting reports from Tokyo.
4: Japan has ramped up its defence spending, changed rules to allow the export of weaponry, and is moving armaments to its outer islands in what's being seen as its biggest strategic shift since World War II. The Japanese Foreign Minister, Motegi Toshimitsu, told the ABC improving capabilities is required to safeguard the country's territory. China has been highly critical of the move. Beijing's recent ballistic missile test in the Pacific has caused concern in Tokyo, which says China's expanding military activities and lack of transparency are a worry internationally.
0: Back home, and Australia's top science agency says batteries are now providing cheaper power than gas plants at peak time in a historic shift for the electricity system. Here's energy reporter Daniel Mercer.
5: For decades, accepted wisdom held that gas plants were the cheapest way of meeting demand for power in the evening. But in a report on the cost of building new generation and storage technologies, the CSIRO found batteries are now a cheaper source of power at those times. Chief Energy Economist Paul Graham says surging demand for gas turbines from US data centres had changed the equation.
6: The US data mining sector has really put pressure on gas turbine prices.
5: The GenCost report forecasts Australia will meet 93% of its electricity from renewable sources by 2050.
0: A property analyst says Queensland's housing market is moving in a new direction as auction clearance rates start to recover. 43% of Brisbane auctions were successful last week, up from 23.5% the week before, a level not seen since before the pandemic. Cotality Research Director Tim Lawless says houses are taking longer to sell in Brisbane and the regions due to federal tax changes and higher interest rates.
7: The market is fundamentally different now. 3 months ago or 6 months ago, it probably was very much a seller's market. Now we're seeing a market that's much more balanced, maybe even starting to skew towards buyers as stock levels rise.
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8: Malid Mabatua. G'day. My name is Auntie Billawarra Lee. Australia's First Nations peoples are the oldest continuous surviving cultures on Earth, and I acknowledge that we walk in footsteps millennia old. 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We pay our respects to elders past, present and future.

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1: Good morning,
0: good morning
1: to you.
2: When the band began. Good morning to you. Are you having croissants or are you having ham on for breakfast? Because it is, of course, World Cup Wednesday, semi-final for the World Cup. You and I are going to be talking a little bit about that today, leaning into it, France taking on Spain. There are going to be a number of score spoiler alerts, so I'm just going to say that, a reminder to you. If you are listening and you don't want to know for some reason, I am going to be mentioning the scores. So right now, just coming off the back of halftime at the moment, Spain does take an early lead over France in this World Cup semi-final. Someone who is pretty excited about it, Connor Cartwright?
3: Yeah, I mean,
2: pumped?
3: I haven't sort of been watching it over the shoulder, but it's not been a great game so far, really. I think France are beleaguered. They're sort of trying to get back into it, and they have the tools to do that. But Spain, up until this point, they hadn't let a goal in 10 games, and then they let one in the last game. So they're pretty solid at the back.
2: Right, and they did get that goal through a penalty as well.
3: Yeah,
2: look at half an hour ago or so.
3: The left-back, Lucadinha, just like turned around to kick the ball, and Lamine Yamal was just there, so he just kicked the guy in the box because he didn't see him. He's very fast, so, you know, it's happened quite a lot. This World Cup happened to Harry Kane, happened to Luka Modric.
2: He's got to slow down.
3: Well, the whole idea of these players is they get in the way of the kick. Like, they put themselves in that position so they get kicked, and they use that speed to get that. I don't love it.
2: Interesting. No, I think it's a controversial thing to do. Get out of the way. Come on now.
3: They're not polite. It's not cricket here, you know, it's soccer.
2: Is cricket polite, is it?
3: Well, more polite than soccer.
2: All right, okay. Well, we'll be talking a little bit more about the World Cup. In fact, we're going to cross to where all of the action is with Lil Watkins. She's taken a hit for the team, one that I'm sure she is struggling with at the moment. She's amongst the action at Shenanigans. So who knows what state she'll be in. We'll find out how things are looking for her and the rest of the people who are up early this morning. Maybe that is you on this World Cup Wednesday. A bit of a blustery start, though, in the top end. Very windy for this Wednesday morning. So I'll have a chat to the Bureau a little bit later on, find out how those winds are tracking, but a little bit cooler as well. I'll get you the temperatures before 6 o'clock. It is 22 to 6 on 105.7 ABC Darwin and the Northern Territory. My observation for you this morning. Yesterday, I was talking about this frog that I had to catch that was in my house. I had a shower with it, thought it had moved along, got dressed, was getting ready to go at, you know, just before 4 a.m. Turns out that it then jumped down my hallway, and I thought it was probably a good thing that I rescue this frog. So I've got a bad back. Middle of the night, trying not to wake everyone up in my house, catching this frog. Managed to do it, but then you know what? I was telling the tiny bosses about this yesterday, and they said, yeah, mama, I've got a bit of an update for you. I said, okay, great. So you know the frog, because I told them the story. They said, yeah, well, we did some washing yesterday, and we were hanging the washing out, and there was a frog in the washing basket, in amongst the wet washing, Connor. The frog had gone through a wash cycle.
3: And did it survive?
2: It bloody did.
3: Holy. Turbo frog.
2: Can you imagine that poor thing being smashed around in the washing machine?
3: To be fair, that's how I normally feel on a Sunday morning.
2: I know, you don't have a gob full of suds. Oh, maybe you do. Anyway, this frog, so they put it in a bucket of water to try and get off all of the chemicals. And, I mean, it would be waterlogged, absolutely. And anyway, then it just apparently bounded away. So who knows if it's got a broken leg? Who knows what's happening with it? But the frog that I rescued, put outside, then went through the wash cycle yesterday, and the tiny bosses found it when they were hanging out, assisting to hang out the washing. Yes, Connor?
3: It's been through the ringer.
2: Oh, yes, it has. Yeah, yeah. And, you know, we do our washing on a cold cycle, so that's maybe a good thing that the frog survived. I did find a frog in my dishwasher one time that did not survive. You know what Kermit says?
4: It's not easy being green, having to spend each day the color of the leaves. When I think it could be nicer being red or yellow or gold or something much more colorful like that.
2: On this Wednesday morning, 19 to 6, good morning to you.

0: Oh, how good. Ace of Base, All That She Wants on 105.7 ABC Darwin and the Northern Territory. 31 degrees and sunny for you, Darwin. 17, partly cloudy today in Alice Springs. Your next high tide, 6 metres at 10 to 7 and sunrise at 8 past 7. Have a morning swim and then see the sunrise. Some of the things that you need to know this morning as you are opening your eyes on this World Cup semi-final Wednesday is the oil price jumped yesterday more than 10% following tensions in the Middle East. Now US President Donald Trump has said he won't charge a 20% toll on traffic in the Strait of Hormuz, but the blockade of Iran is going ahead. It all sounds like a bit of an unpredictable time, really, but maybe we're getting used to it in some ways. That's what the ABC's business reporter Dan Ziffer told me yesterday.
1: The world is getting used to the fact that, oh, there's a ceasefire and it's been broken. Or there's a deal. The deal's off. There's a toll. The toll's off. All this uncertainty has become almost routine. Mm. And we are probably settling into a time where the oil price maybe doesn't hit those massive heights that led to really elevated prices for people at the Bowser.
0: So speaking of the Bowser, how are things looking in the Northern Territory, especially in relation to price and supply? Well, Ben Haythorpe from AANT spoke to Lara Stimson on Mornings yesterday.
2: Realistically, at the moment, we're in a good place at in Darwin especially. You know, we've got good prices for fuel. There's plenty of supply. So, you know, my message is, yeah, I think we're okay for a while.
3: What are fuel stocks looking at like at the moment?
2: Yeah, 30 days of all of the main, you know, petrol, diesel, aviation fuel, all of that. So the government, the federal government done a really good job of securing supply. So that's not an issue. And, you know, so I think, you know, motorists need to have confidence that, you know, that's going to last. There's still plenty of ships on their way to Australia. So, yeah, look, and as, you know, mentioned, you know, this war, every day is a new story. So, you know, I don't think we can play too much into that at the moment. And, yeah, prices are heading in the right direction. And as I said, we are paying, you know, we've got some good prices here in Darwin, especially actually compared with other states. At the moment, we're cheaper than Brisbane, I believe. So, yeah, I guess my message is keep that tank topped up because, yeah, as we know, the last bit of that fuel excise is coming off in the beginning of August. So, yeah, keep the tank topped up, but there's no need to panic buy. There's plenty of fuel out there.
0: There might be plenty of fuel, but I'm just looking at the MyFuelNT website. There is a jump in fuel prices for unleaded petrol, looking for diesel, also a jump as well. So I recommend just checking the MyFuelNT website before you go and hit the Bowser, because there are some prices that are going up 10 cents between what the price was yesterday and today and tomorrow. So, yeah, factor that in. Quite a jump there. Anyway, moving on at 13 to 6 on 105.7 ABC Darwin and the Northern Territory. Northcrest residents, they're still in limbo. They still belong to no one, at least in the council sense.
4: What about me?
0: Every time I think of Northcrest, I just think of Shannon Knoll. Anyway, they've been waiting for a while to know which council represents them in the NT News today. Local Government Minister Steve Edgington said on Friday he'd declare Northcrest's council locality soon, but hasn't offered any other details. Currently, Northcrest residents pay rates that are equivalent, you know, to those that are charged by the City of Darwin, but it is the property developer, DECO. They're the ones who oversee the rubbish collection, verge maintenance and road upkeep. Minister Edgington saying he was still reviewing feedback from the City of Darwin, City of Palmerston and Lichfield Town Council. That's even though the City of Palmerston has said in the past it's supported incorporating the area into its municipality. And also last week, you know, we had that Telstra outage, which was a bit of a fun time on the Brekkie program when we couldn't get in touch with anyone. Well, now Telstra is accepting compensation claims from consumers and small businesses affected by the outage. Businesses will need to provide evidence to support their claims, but advocates say that Telstra should take a proactive approach, and Telstra executives will face a Senate inquiry on Friday.
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0: It is 11 to 6 on this Wednesday, the 15th of July. It is World Cup Wednesday, the first semi-final. France is taking on Spain. Wayne in Palmo, good morning to you.
7: Hey, Jess, how are you?
0: I'm all right. Have I pissed you off, have I?
7: Yeah, about five times.
0: What have I done?
7: Well, I got to go to work early in the morning and stuff, you know, so I think I'll go home 2:30, watch the World Cup. I'll keep away from anybody who knows anything about soccer or whatever, just be in my zone. And then I'll be listening to the radio, and out of nowhere, you will say the score.
0: I did give you a score spoiler alert.
7: When?
0: I bloody said it before I said the score.
7: No. You or the other lady in the morning, whoever it is, they
0: Oh, we've ruined
7: they just
0: it.
7: Say it. Yeah, but just give a score warning, eh? Because then I can just put my fingers in my ears.
0: Okay, well, I can. There is another score update.
7: All right, eh? I'll put my fingers in the ears, you tell everyone. I'm not watching nothing till 2:30.
0: Look, I guarantee you, every time I have said score spoiler alert, so I will say that to you, hand on heart.
7: You sure?
0: Yeah, I have. Wayne, you're just not listening. You're not listening, not paying attention.
7: Yeah, that's what the teacher used to say.
0: Yeah, he's trying to multitask. How's your morning looking?
7: Yeah, good. I've just got Jack's lunch and everything ready. I'm just about to go to work.
0: Oh, who's Jack?
7: My son.
0: Oh, what's he having for lunch?
7: He's got a rissole sandwich with bacon and onion.
0: Rissoles. Rissoles, Dahl.
7: Yeah, you know, like hamburger rissole?
0: Yeah,
7: I just make them myself.
0: Look at you. And what are you having for lunch?
7: Oh, me, I normally go through until 2:30 and eat when I get home.
0: Oh, but do you have breakfast?
7: Nah, I just have a cup of tea.
0: Dude, so you power on from the night before until 2:30?
7: Yep.
0: Mate.
7: That's why I'm so slim.
0: I was going to say, you must be quite a specimen.
7: Ah.
0: All right, Wayne.
7: Not bad for my age.
0: I'll take your word for it. All right, okay. Well, I'll let you know if there's any scores coming up.
7: Yeah, please.
0: Promise you. All right, have a good day.
7: Saul.
0: See you, bye. Saul. Oh, Wayne and Palmo. I don't think there's anyone else other than my brother who uses Sul as a farewell. Anyway, I will remind you of score spoiler alerts before I let you know what's going on in the World Cup. Lil Watkins has taken a hit for the team. She is out and about in this very early Wednesday morning. Lil, where are you?
8: Jess, I wish I could say this is the earliest or latest I've been out on Mitchell Street, but I can't check those numbers.
0: You and me both.
8: I do have to say, this is a very different vibe, though. And just then, I'm at Shags, one of the pubs in town. And
0: hang on, Lil, before you say anything,
8: yes.
0: We need to give score spoiler alerts because Wayne is a bit annoyed at me that I have revealed the scores.
8: Yes. Well, Wayne, tune out. Tune out. Just in time.
0: What a chance.
8: Clavella, how do you feel?
9: No, it's
10: so happy.
9: No, it's not still the goal, you can still.
8: Okay, so I've got Mike and Clavella here. There's a bit of confusion, everyone's waiting just to make sure. What just happened, Mike?
9: It was offside, they can send the goal.
10: No, I'm scared now. Really.
11: No matter why, we're going to win. We're going to win. No. We're Spain. We're going to win with Spain. What do you mean?
8: So Mike and Clavella are here with me. So Clavella is from Spain. Mike is from France. They were telling me a little bit before. They're friends now. But they're...
0: Oh, no. Sorry, I was getting excited. It's a replay. Don't worry.
8: No. Don't get too excited. Because it's been such a... Well, how has the vibes been in here this morning, Mike?
9: No, it's crazy. It's like 99% is from France. 99 is like too much. And also the people that is not from France, we have good friends. So it's like, no, we are like just five Spanish here. No.
11: Yeah, we're suffering, but people are so nice. So we are like, good vibes, but we're going to win.
8: So Spain is in the minority in terms of...
11: Yes, of course. Like, we are like 5% of the population. No, not even that. So
8: if you get to take a win back to the hostel, what would that be like?
11: Oh, my God. It's going to be hard. It's going to be rough. Like, these days I've been like, oh, you're here that it's a Spain winning. And the French people look at me like, no.
9: Also in the hostel, it's like all French people.
11: All French people. We're suffering a lot. We're going to win that, so. But it's great. They are nice, so.
8: Yeah. Okay, that is good. So there's a bit of rivalry, a bit of camaraderie.
11: Yeah.
8: And Mike, if Spain does take it away, would you jump on the Spain bandwagon for the next one?
9: Of course. Now I know. Before, no, but now, yes. Now I'm sure. I'm Spanish.
8: And I've got to ask you guys, are you going to work after this?
9: Yes, I work at 6:30 a.m. I work like in 40 minutes. But I told before in my work that I say, maybe I am going to arrive late. So they say me like, yes, it's Spain, so you can arrive late. So I'm good. I work in the airport, so they say me like, you can do it. Just today.
8: It's the sport of your people. We have to let you go.
9: Yes. And also I work with people from Timor, from Australia, from Darwin. And they support Spain, so they are so happy. So it's perfect with me.
8: And what about you, Clavella?
11: I'm off, but the day of the final, I'm not off. So
8: what will happen if Spain's in the final?
11: I will be drunk while working. Don't tell my managers that. But I will be drunk, and then I will stand the whole shift, and then I will go to bed, or I will continue drinking. Let's see what happens.
9: It depends what's happening. It depends.
8: Thank you so much. And can I ask you guys very quickly, what are you doing in Darwin? Why are you here?
11: In my 88 days for the extension for my second year visa.
8: And what do you like about Darwin? Do you like living here?
11: Oof! It's hard. But yeah, I can't.

0: not like it. Like, we are like, people is so nice. Yeah, I kind of like it. Like,
1: what about you, Mike?
2: Me, this was my third year here in Darwin. And the first year was hard because I was coming from Sydney. So it's so different to Sydney. But I like this one because in my hometown, I am from a small town. And this one is like a small town too. So I like these vibes because in Sydney was like a huge city. And this one is like, I love, like everyone know each other. You go from the street, you know the people. So it's amazing. I like that one.
0: People are so nice in Darwin.
1: Well, thank you so much, Clavella and Mike. And Mike, I was going to say, that's a very Australian name. Is your name actually Mike?
2: It's Mikkel, but the problem is like no one knows how to say Mikkel. So I say Mike. More easy. I'm Mike here.
1: Well, we'll say thank you, Mikkel. Then thank you, Clavella. I'll let you guys tune back in. Okay, fingers crossed.
2: Thank you so much. Thank you so much.
1: Okay, so they're turning back to the TVs, and there are so many around. Oh, my God.
3: How many people are down there, do you reckon, Lil?
1: Oh, easily 100. Easily 100.
3: Wow.
1: It's, yeah.
3: And the game started, I think, at around 4:30, so they've been there for a while.
1: Yeah, and it's a bit of a lock-in as well. So I, like, when I was walking down the street, I was like, oh, my God, is it a Friday night? What is going on? There were people kind of, like, wanting to try and get in to watch the game, but, you know, no one was allowed in, so they were just trying to, like, look from the perimeter.
3: Oh, that's so good. All right, well, we'll let you get amongst it with the people at Shags. Obviously, you were on the waters.
1: Absolutely. And I was wondering whether it would be like a beer or a coffee situation. Mm. I will say it's a beer situation.
3: It's a beer.
1: Undoubtedly.
3: All right. Yeah. Absolutely. All right, Lil, we'll check back in with you soon.
1: Thanks, Jess.
3: Thanks. See ya. That is Lil Watkins. She is taking a hit for the team this morning, hanging out down on Mitchell Street because the World Cup semi-final is in action. France and Spain at the moment. Tomorrow, Argentina take on England. So that'll be quite a match as well. And I'm sure Lil will be in the exact same spot that she is right now. So a score spoiler alert for all of you out there, especially you, Wayne and Palmo. Score spoiler alert right now. Spain does lead France 2-0. It is coming up to the latest in ABC News.
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3: After the news, I'll hang out with Connor Cartwright to bring you up to speed with some other things you need to know about in the world, including a pretty horrific situation that one passenger experienced on a flight being sucked out of a window. So I'll bring you more detail on that. We'll also check back in with Lil, and you're going to meet someone who managed to catch a mud crab using a stick and his bare hands as part of Wild Wednesday. That and a whole lot more on the other side of the news.
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8: Good morning, Darlene Jean Meung with ABC News. A federal inquiry into racism against Aboriginal people will conduct a hearing in Darwin today, with no representatives of NT government departments scheduled to appear. Larrakia Nation, the Northern Land Council and Naaja are expected to appear before the Joint Standing Committee, chaired by Federal Labor Senator Jana Stewart. The inquiry has previously heard evidence in Perth about racism against First Nations people being amplified by online platforms. The committee will also travel to Alice Springs later this week to hear evidence from the Central Land Council and Walpree elders. More than 100 tonnes of carbon dioxide per person was emitted in the NT in 2024, around three times the per capita rate of the world's highest emitting country. Jack Hislop explains.
9: The latest data from the International Energy Agency found Qatar was the world's leading emitter of carbon dioxide per person at around 35 tonnes in 2023. In response to a question in budget estimates from independent politician Justine Davis, taken on notice, the NT Department of Lands, Planning and Environment says in 2024, the NT emitted 106 tonnes per person. The year before, the NT emitted 63 tonnes per person. In 2023, the Australia Institute identified the NT small population and two LNG plants on Darwin Harbour as reasons.

0: for the territory's large carbon footprint per capita.
1: The US president has walked back a controversial plan to charge ships transiting through the Strait of Hormuz, but says a blockade of Iranian ports will go ahead. Donald Trump announced that the US would charge 20% of all cargo through the Strait of only 24 hours earlier. Washington's Gulf allies Jordan, Bahrain and Kuwait have all reported renewed attacks while fresh explosions have sounded across Iran. Mr. Trump says he thinks it's fair that the US receives some form of compensation for its role in the strait.
2: I don't like the concept of a fee, but at the same time, it's not fair that we're protecting this strait for the entire world. For China and everyone. I don't mind protecting it for China. I don't mind protecting it for anybody, but it's unfair that we're not in somehow compensated.
1: The Prime Minister will use a landmark speech in Sydney this morning to outline the government's approach to regulating AI amid arising community concerns about the technology. Political reporter Sarah Temesca has more.
3: Australia will develop a world-first national framework to regulate artificial intelligence, according to Prime Minister Anthony Albanese, who'll announce a new Office of AI during a speech this morning. The address comes ahead of next week's National Labor Party conference, where AI policy will be debated, and as tech giant Anthropic seeks to make Australia its second home for data centres to train its AI models, sparking concerns about copyright laws and environmental impacts.
1: The Northern Territory opposition leader says the closure of an affordable short-stay accommodation provider in Darwin's north was a snap decision by the government. Yesterday, operators of Yissa in Marara said the government had given them 90 days before they close, with the jobs of 25 staff plunged into uncertainty. Opposition leader Selena Yubo says the closure will mostly affect remote Territorians travelling to Darwin for medical care, and the government has no plan for an alternative. But Department of Children and Families CEO Brent Warren says they're working with the sector to find alternative accommodation. The NT-NAIDOC Person of the Year says Aboriginal people should never be ashamed of who they are. Leanne Little was recognised at the NT-NAIDOC Ball over the weekend for her lifetime of service, advocacy and leadership. She's now the NT Police Executive Director of Cultural Reform after a 35-year career working across justice, community and reform. Leanne Little says the award is also a reminder of how far Aboriginal people have come.
4: Don't ever be ashamed of who you are. Don't let anyone diminish who you are or tell you who you should be. Hold your head up and be proud of who you are, because at the end of the day, we have come a long way.
1: And in sports, Spain holds a 2-0 lead over France in their semi-final at the Men's Soccer World Cup in Dallas. The winner will face either England or Argentina in the final. They meet tomorrow morning. And you're up to date with the latest from the ABC Newsroom. For more news at any time, you can head to our website.
5: Good morning. Welcome to AM. I'm Melissa Clark in Canberra, coming to you from Ngunnawal country and acknowledging other custodians. Barely 24 hours after making an audacious pitch to not only take control of the Strait of Hormuz, but also charge countries wanting to send ships through it, the US President Donald Trump has scrapped part of that plan. He now says the Gulf states, who he'd flagged would foot the bill, will pour huge amounts of money into the US instead. But his blockade of Iranian ports and ships in the Strait and beyond is still proceeding. Middle East correspondent Matthew Doran is in Jerusalem.
6: Mel, good morning. Donald Trump is effectively saying that the Gulf states have been on the phone to him and they've convinced him that a different approach is the better way to go here. And he's actually saying he agrees with them, that he never wanted to impose a fee in the first place and that he'd rather have those countries send money through the form of investment deals into the United States than charge them for the privilege of using the Strait of Hormuz. It's a pretty dramatic departure from a policy which was announced barely 24 hours before he made this announcement to walk back his decision to not only control the Strait of Hormuz but to charge this fee of 20% of the value of the cargo going through, and saying that the countries which most use the Strait, so those Gulf states, you're thinking of the UAE, Qatar, Bahrain, Kuwait and Saudi Arabia, that they would foot the bill. It's worth pointing out here that the US had spent months railing against the idea of Iran making any money from its control or its claimed control over the Strait of Hormuz, only to then announce that it was thinking of doing something similar because Iran wasn't playing by its rules. But now this is how Donald Trump is explaining the situation during a meeting with the Iraqi Prime Minister in the Oval Office.
2: I don't think anybody should be able to charge a fee for the strait or for any other strait relationship in terms of other sections of the world. I don't think anybody should be really in that position. But we were doing it as a reimbursement. The Gulf states are going to invest a tremendous amount of money into the United States, and that was very satisfactory to me. I think it's actually much better.
5: The U.S. President Donald Trump speaking in Washington there. And Matt, there's been a lot of anxiety that this could be the precursor to a return to all-out war. Are we at that point in this conflict yet?
6: Look, I think it's a really important concern, and it's probably something that a lot of people are thinking about, considering that these strikes are ongoing and we are seeing the US announcing in the last short while that it is launching another round of attacks on Iran. That will in turn prompt further attacks from Iran on those Gulf states again, and that will be the sixth round of those strikes. But I think we need to stress that the fighting at this point is not at the same intensity it was at the height of this conflict. And at this point, it also doesn't include one of the instigators of this war, Israel. And some of Benjamin Netanyahu's political opponents and members of the Israeli public are critical of his handling of the war and his apparent benching during negotiations to end it. And Israel itself is now in an election campaign with polling set for the 27th of October.
5: Matthew Doran in Jerusalem. Prime Minister Anthony Albanese will today deliver a major speech on artificial intelligence that will call on tech giants to earn a social licence in order to operate in Australia. The government wants the big tech companies to invest in Australia, but is cognizant of community concerns about their social and environmental impact. As the PM tries to balance that, he's setting up an Office of AI within the Department of Prime Minister and Cabinet to oversee regulation of the technology. Rachel Mealy reports from Canberra.
7: At Boroughly Park in Sydney's south, footy training is underway for the under-sixes. On the sidelines, the mums of the footballers say they'll be watching the Prime Minister's speech with interest.
8: My 8-year-old son will pick up an iPad and ask AI a question, and he'll get a completely accurate answer, and sometimes it is content that is inappropriate to him. And so I think there needs to be filters, and then I think probably stricter penalties too for, you know, people using it inappropriately.
9: So I feel like the kids will become a little bit lazier. I feel like they'll have more access to things, which is a little bit scary, but I do think it'll make them a little bit lazier.
7: Anthony Albanese's speech is called AI in Australia's Interests and is designed to address the concerns Australians hold not only for their children, but for the impact of AI on their jobs, the creation of data centres, and how Australian creatives can protect their work. The Prime Minister will announce the creation of an Office of AI, which will sit inside the Department of Prime Minister and Cabinet and coordinate the design of new Australian standards for the technology. The Minister for Industry and Innovation, Tim Ayres, spoke yesterday in broad terms about the government's approach.
10: This is an important challenge for Australia. Can we secure the artificial intelligence investment here? That means that we are shaping the future, not having the future shaping us.
7: The big tech firms have billions of dollars of investments in the offing, but they're hesitant to invest here while Australia's copyright laws create legal uncertainty for them. Australian authors, musicians and content makers say large AI models have already stolen their works, and they want the government to assure them that copyright laws won't be watered down. Claire Pullen is the chief executive of the Australian Writers Guild.
11: So what I'm hoping we will hear is something that affirms the importance of copyright to Australia's economy. We generate somewhere over $60 billion worth of material a year contribution back to our economy.
7: The AI companies argue it'd be too complex to strike a deal with every author, musician or creative person, and other ideas like the establishment of a single creative fund to compensate rights holders have been put on the table. Claire Pullen is urging the companies to put some non-artificial intelligence into finding a solution.
11: Well, they've managed to figure it out in the parts of Europe, for example, where the lawsuits haven't gone in their favour and they have been told to either destroy the AI models or take the works out. These are meant to be the smartest people in the world. If they can figure out how to steal the works in the first place, I'm pretty sure they could figure out who they belong to and how they might pay for them.
5: Claire Pullen from the Australian Writers Guild, ending that report from Rachel Mealy and Catherine Gregory.

0: future. Any guest reports?
1: What were we talking about?
2: Waiting for their train provides a chance for these teenagers in North Brisbane to laugh and connect. And they're also connected to bigger issues around them.
3: The vape problem, everyone still seems to have them.
4: I feel like there are so many pieces of rubbish everywhere, like in the oceans.
5: Have you ever signed an online petition, or would you, if it was about any of these things you're worried about?
1: I think I've signed like one or two on petitions of helping to put money towards helping the environment.
5: What about a protest? Have you ever participated in a protest, or would you?
4: I've been to some of the like LGBTQ protests, black rights protests.
2: They're sceptical about government and voting, echoing studies that have long shown declining trust, political membership and civic engagement. But a report by the Australian Institute of Family Studies suggests cause for optimism. Here's co-author Kirsten Campbell.
6: And what we found is that young people care and they do engage through ways that mirror how they live their lives, but many don't feel empowered to influence decisions.
2: While only 11% of 5,000 19 to 24-year-olds surveyed felt people like them have a meaningful say in government decisions, Kirsten Campbell says 83% were quite a bit or very concerned about one or more social, economic or environmental issues affecting them.
6: As digital natives, many of them are engaging through online forums and social media where they could connect with others who cared about the same issues they did.
2: Kirsten Campbell says that while more than a third felt politics was often too complicated to understand, a similar number engaged with political or social issues via social media and volunteered in sport, church or community organisations.
6: Working together on a local issue with people who share their concerns, participate in protests or marches, or, as we've seen, volunteering.
0: Okay, so what are the lessons here for policymakers, for governments?
6: Our findings really strongly suggest that the issue isn't whether young people care or are engaging, but whether civic and political systems understand where they're at and can talk to them in their own language. So supporting modern and meaningful pathways to engagement will be important. And a key bit of that will be building trust that when young people share their views, they are being heard and acted on.
0: Report co-author Kirsten Campbell, ending that report by Annie Guest. And that's Early AM for today. I'm Melissa Clark. The time now, it's 6:15.
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0: It is World Cup Wednesday, the first semi-final of the World Cup. France taking on Spain. That was a little bit of shenanigans down at Shags this morning as Spain almost scored a goal until one of their players was offside. So I'll keep you across the action of the World Cup. Actually, a little bit later on in the show, I'm going to have a chat to a very famous Frenchman. He's known for his croissants and being a good lover, according to him. Haven't asked anyone else. So stick around because he is going to be full of wisdom, although maybe full of sadness. I don't know. It depends how things are going. It is good to be with you on this Wednesday, the 15th of July. Going to bring you some things you need to know before 6:30, including why it's really important to wear your seatbelt on a plane. You know, you kind of think, oh, what's the worst that could happen? Well, there's lots of things that could happen, and one of those things did. So Connor Cartwright will bring you up to speed with that. Before 6:30, currently 6:16, a windy start to the morning. Is it still blowing a gale out there? It was when I was up nice and early. 31 and sunny today. I will check in with the Bureau after 6:30 to find out what those temperatures are doing. But let me know if you are watching the World Cup. I will have to give you some score spoiler alerts. I did hear from Wayne Impamo a little bit earlier, who wasn't very happy knowing the scores. And good morning to Emma in Rapid Creek, who sent me a text on 0487 991 057, said, "Jess, I don't think it was you who

forgot to warn about the score. I think it was the person at the end of the news bulletin just before you got on at 5:30. Thank you, Emma, coming to my defence there, because I had some feedback very early on in the piece. You know, the World Cup's been going for 31 days now. So I had some feedback that we need to be giving score spoiler alerts. So I have done that since then, and I will continue to do it as the World Cup progresses. It's almost done. Hope you're having a good start to the morning.

0: That's Southern Suns, always and forever on 105.7 ABC Darwin. 21 past six. I will bring you up to speed with some of the things you need to know this morning, courtesy of Connor Cartwright, but I am just going to get in ahead of him. You know how there was that conversation a little while ago about whether the Liberals were going to have a deal with One Nation, and lots of people weighed in about it, and there was a lot of speculation about what could happen. Well, opposition leader Angus Taylor has ruled this out. He says that he will not enter a coalition with Pauline Hanson's One Nation Party. He was speaking on 7:30 last night with Sarah Ferguson, made his position clear.
1: I'm asking you to rule it out as an option. Doesn't leaving it unruled out leave it on the table?
2: No, I'm ruling it out. There's no plan. There's no
1: plan. You're ruling it out.
2: Well, there is no plan, I can tell you right now. And I have been very clear about this 100 times. I don't know how many times, but many, many times. Mm. And the reason is simple, that they would... One Nation would, as a government, leave us with an eternity of pain.
0: So you heard it from the mouth of one person, Angus Taylor, opposition leader, ruling out any sort of deal or coalition with Pauline Hanson's One Nation Party, remaining adamant that the current coalition with the National Party will not be changing. 22 past six on Wednesday, the 15th of July.
3: Here's three things you need to know.
0: On this World Cup Wednesday with Connor Cartwright, what a time to be alive.
4: It's great, isn't it? Especially if you're... I won't ruin it for anyone, but, you know, if you're one of the two persuasions, you'll be happy. If you're the other one, you'll be less happy.
0: Oh, that's a way to go.
4: Is it not, right? You know, that's how we do it without the spoilers here at ABC
0: Radio Darwin. I think we can say spoilers are coming. We just need to give the heads up and say close your ears.
4: Okay.
0: Well. Anyway, on we go. Tell me why I should be wearing my seatbelt on a plane.
4: Right. So, you know when they come round and they're like, put your seatbelt on, and you just look at them like, nah,
0: I'm not doing that.
4: Yeah. Well, there's a very good reason for that. It's if potentially something goes wrong, something flies into a window and the window cracks, smashes, opens, and then the cabin air pressure changes and you get sucked out to your imminent death. That all sounds like it's from a movie or something, but it actually happens more than you'd think, and it happened very, very recently on a Ryanair flight. So they were on a mid-air journey from Greece, and a piece came off of the plane, got stuck in the engine thing, got kicked out of the engine at warp speed, smashed the window, and an old mate got sucked out of the window, and he was only reason that he got saved... as a 61-year-old guy, is because his wife grabbed him by the ankles and held him there, and then other people ran over and they all pulled him back in.
0: This makes me want to cry.
4: Yeah. But that's otherwise he'd have been gone, right?
0: Because was he wearing his seatbelt?
4: He wasn't wearing his seatbelt.
0: He wasn't?
4: No.
0: Oh, damn.
4: So that's why you need to wear your seatbelt, guys.
0: And have someone in your life who loves you so much to grab you by the ankles as you were being sucked out of a plane.
4: I know. It's a beautiful story, actually, if you think about it.
0: I just think, would my reaction time be quick enough? If that was me.
4: Not with your bad back.
0: That's true.
4: You'd be like, cheerio, bye kids.
0: Hopefully there's someone there who'd grab my ankles.
4: Yeah. Well,
0: maybe that's also why you should have small talk with the person next to you. Build up a bit of rapport.
4: You know, if I were flying out this window, you grab my ankles, brother. Yeah, anyway, I had a bit too much rapport with our friend on our flight from... where was it from?
0: I don't know.
4: Dubai,
0: all
4: the way, Dubai to Rome. And he was an Irish guy and he offered me tickets to the Scotland versus Morocco game at the World Cup, which was the only one of the three games I couldn't go to.
0: What a jerk.
4: I know, but yeah, anyway. It turns out he'd had quite a lot to drink. We didn't quite realise when we started chatting, but you know, we realised when he'd ordered three bottles of wine before we took off. Anyway, the man who was taken out, he was taken to hospital suffering from shock and friction burns from the freezing wind outside the airliner. And he's still in hospital. His partner spoke to the news, etc., says that he's still in a bit of shock, as you would be, but he's alive, which is the important thing. So when they tell you to put your seatbelt on, just put your seatbelt on, I think. That's not unreasonable. Now, I will always be putting my seatbelt on, whereas I wouldn't have previously.
0: A good lesson.
4: A good lesson for you this morning. What else have we got for you? In America, there's a bill going through today for them to be able to change daylight savings time.
0: Oh.
4: So they might get rid of it forever.
0: Wow.
4: Which is...
0: interesting.
4: Very. Not for us, because we're daily, but that's a spread change that could maybe move around the world. You know, lots of people like to follow what the US does. Mm. It's going to create maybe some more arguments on the East Coast, because Queensland always moan about
0: not having it.
4: Yeah.
0: Mm. Well, the South Queenslands do.
4: Yeah. It would not be the weird because like imagine Cairns would be like us all of a sudden. It's
0: just sunny all the time.
4: Yeah. Mm. Well.
0: Okay, we'll see what happens there. Anything else we need to know?
4: There's a few bits and bobs flying about, but I think maybe we want to have a chat about soccer.
0: We do, indeed, because that is what has been going on this morning. And I mean, look, who does it better? Like, if you had to pick France or Spain when it comes to life, who would you pick?
4: I'm a Francophile. Yeah, they're the old alliance with Scotland and France.
0: I'm just going to bring up Lil Watkins as well, who's really been taking a hit for the team this morning, having a hard time down with the people. Hello, Lil.
5: Hello, Jess. I don't know what I think about Francophile.
0: Francophile caller. Yeah.
4: Francophile, that's me. I'm definitely one of them. I love the French. They get a hard rep. There's lots of jokes made about them, but I think that they are great. I think they stand up for what they believe in. I think, they're just generally sound, actually. I think they're sound people, really funny.
0: They've got croissants.
4: They have good food.
0: They're good lovers, apparently.
4: This is what you hear.
0: Wine, cheese. Anything else,
4: baguettes,
0: Lil?
4: Good bread.
0: The bread, yeah. Spain, what does Spain bring to the party?
5: Well, look, I'm very Team Spain. I think the fiestas and siestas, that's what gets me over the line every time. I love, like, a little nana nap in the afternoon, party on into the night. And I think that, like, if you heard Mikel and Clavella before, like, Clavella's energy, I was like, I want to be at that party. Mm. You know, I think it's who can party better. And yes, France has cheese, but, Spain has tapas. They have, big, I'm thinking, big, bright colours. Like, that's what gets... They're loud. It gets me over the line.
0: Yeah, and I don't think you really associate people in Spain being cranky. They always just seem very happy.
5: They do. But one thing I think I can say, just from watching everybody at the World Cup down at the pub right now, between France and Spain, they're very kind of similar in how they move and how they celebrate. Like, it's, that really poetic and, incredibly the really big hand gestures. So I think no spoilers necessary, but there is a little bit of celebration that's just kicked off.
4: The game's about to finish, so if you don't want to know the score, I would turn off your radio or at least turn it down, because that's coming very shortly.
0: Lil, we'll leave it there. We'll check back in with you after the match. You are also going to hear from a world-famous Frenchman who sent me a message before, and he is not a happy man. And that is it. Should I do this? Hang on, I need to find my bits. Should I play it?
4: Yeah, go for it.
0: Okay, here it is. Score spoiler alert, courtesy of an anthem.

0: That's right. The Spanish are heading to a World Cup final. Tomorrow, Argentina take on England. Connor wishes he would be at the pub, but he probably won't be.
1: I'll be here having a lovely morning with you, Jess.
0: It is coming up to the latest in ABC News. After the news, you're going to meet someone who's caught a mud crab with their bare hands.
2: Good morning, Darlene Jean Myung with ABC News. A federal inquiry into violent racism against First Nations people will today and tomorrow hear evidence from Aboriginal organisations and elders in Darwin. Chaired by Federal Labor Senator Jana Stewart, the inquiry was established following an alleged terrorist attack against an Invasion Day march in Perth this year. Larrakia Nation, the Northern Land Council and Naaja are expected to appear before the committee today, with no NT government departments expected to give evidence. The inquiry will conduct a hearing in Alice Springs later this week. Artists hope the government's artificial intelligence strategy will uphold copyright law and not succumb to pressure from tech giants. Here's Thanmaya Nevada.
3: The federal government has faced months of intense lobbying from both artists and big tech companies about the best way to approach the rise of AI. DJ and producer Christy Lee Peters, also known as KLP, is one of the voices calling on the government to not water down Australian copyright law. She's among millions of artists who've reportedly had their work stolen to potentially train AI models, but she doesn't think an outright ban is the way to go.
4: Artists should be able to opt in and decide whether they're okay with it, and then if they are, they should be credited and they should be paid.
3: The Prime Minister's upcoming speech is also expected to cover workforce disruption and the use of water and electricity to power data centres.
2: The US president says Gulf states will pour huge amounts of money into his country in new investment deals instead of his plan to charge them for using the Strait of Hormuz. Here's Middle East correspondent Matthew Doran.
5: Barely 24 hours after Donald Trump announced that ships transiting through the waterway would have to pay the US a fee of 20% of the value of the cargo they were carrying, he's dropped the idea. He still wants to control the strait, and he's still imposing a blockade on Iranian ships and ports. But the president says the Gulf states will instead enter into new investment deals with the US after convincing him that was the way to go. The Strait of Hormuz remains one of the biggest sticking points in negotiations between Washington and Tehran over a lasting peace in the region, with Iran insisting it's the only country which should control the waterway. Matthew Doran, ABC News, Jerusalem.
2: For a fourth night, the US has launched strikes against Iran, with Central Command saying they're aimed at continuing to degrade Iranian capabilities to attack ships in the strait. Japan says its recent defence build-up is necessary to safeguard its territory in an increasingly severe security environment. Natalie Whiting reports.
6: Japan has ramped up its defence spending, changed rules to allow the export of weaponry, and is moving armaments to its outer islands in what's being seen as its biggest strategic shift since World War II. The Japanese Foreign Minister, Motegi Toshimitsu, told the ABC improving capabilities is required to safeguard the country's territory. China has been highly critical of the move. Beijing's recent ballistic missile test in the Pacific has caused concern in Tokyo, which says China's expanding military activities and lack of transparency are a worry internationally. Natalie Whiting, ABC News, Tokyo.
2: Back home, Northern Territory tourism officials say prolonged closure of waterfall sites in Kakadu National Park is leading to travellers changing their holiday plans for this tourist season. Commonwealth agency Parks Australia has slashed park entry fees due to the prolonged closure of key sites like Jim Jim Falls and Twin Falls. Tourism Top End General Manager Samantha Bennett says while the fee cuts are welcomed, the closures have already had an impact on visitor numbers in the area.
7: It is in part due to the closures of Kakadu, but we'd already seen a massive drop in our visitation. The drive market didn't come with, you know, we had, not only did we have a massive wet season, we also had a global fuel crisis.
2: A part of the Simpson Desert is the latest swathe of land to be included in the nation's parks and reserve systems. A new Indigenous protected area today will be declared over more than 47,000 square kilometres in the southeast corner of the Northern Territory. The Central Land Council's Les Turner says the declaration will help ranger groups to protect important threatened species and cultural sites.
8: the work that's done to assist and maintain, you know, the ecological balance there. And it's important, and traditional owners are proud and keen for this to happen.
2: And that's the latest from the ABC Newsroom. For more news, head to our website.
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10: 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Teacher vacancy rates are down and attendance is up. That's what the government says. So how do the teachers feel? You'll hear this morning.
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0: That's right. The big news that has just happened, and there is a spoiler for you. Spain is heading off to the World Cup final, beating France 2-0. So maybe some celebrating or some commiserating, depending on whether you prefer ham on or a croissant for your breakfast. You can let me know who does life better, the French or the Spanish. I mean, they're both pretty good. You can send me a text on 0487 991 0057. Before 7 o'clock, we'll be hearing from a world-famous Frenchman. He is known everywhere. He is apparently a good lover, in his words. I haven't asked anyone else who may or may not have slept with him, but that is his claim to fame, along with some fluffy croissants. So I'll talk to him before 7 o'clock. Also, you're going to meet a man who caught a mud crab with his bare hands. Today is Wednesday. Wild Wednesday, of course, is on the cards. So I'll bring you up to speed with that on 105.7 ABC Darwin.
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0: It was a windy start this morning to the top end. Ruby Cuthbertson at the Bureau. Hello, Ruby.
2: Good morning.
0: What were the winds doing? It was fairly blustery.
2: Yeah, it's quite windy around the whole top end at the moment, and expecting that to continue and pick up a little bit after sunrise. So in Darwin, the winds are kind of sitting around 20 k's per hour, gusting up to 30 at the moment. But yeah, we are expecting those to pick up a little bit around the top end and around the whole territory today.
0: Okay, are there any wind warnings because of this?
2: We've got a couple of wind warnings out for the Roper Group Coast. That's the coastal wind warnings for strong winds today and tomorrow. So, the coastal waters are quite gusty today around the whole top end, but particularly around that eastern top end, kind of south of Nhulunbuy. Yeah, getting up to kind of, 60, 70 kilometre per hour gusts. So, yeah, just keep an eye out there.
0: All right. And when we were having a chat yesterday, I think it was, maybe a bit of dry weather coming through over the next couple of days. Is that still on track?
2: It is. We've got a bit of a dry surge reaching the top end from Friday to reach the south of the top end. So kind of that Catherine area. And then on Saturday, it'll push up into the northern parts of the top end. And what that's going to do is bring some cooler overnight temperatures. So it'll drop those minimums down below 20 again in the Darwin area, and also around surrounding areas, getting quite cool in the Catherine, so probably below 10. The other thing is that it's going to bring some drier air, so it'll feel a lot less humid, even though we're already in the dry season. But just noting that, yeah, that dry air is coming up.
0: Delightful. All right, temperatures for today.
2: We are going for 32 in Darwin, minimum of 20 tonight. The rural area is going to be 32 as well, minimum of 19 tonight. Catherine 30 and 13. Nhulunbuy is going to be 28 with a shower or two, 22 tonight.
0: Nice. All right, that was short and sweet.
2: Yeah, not much happening. Just windy, cool, dry conditions.
0: Oh, that's how we want it. Although, you know, maybe a bit of a bushfire risk as well. There's a bit of action going on yesterday, actually, in relation to that. Rubes, France took on Spain this morning for the World Cup. Who do you reckon does it better? If you had to choose, France or Spain with life?
2: I would go Spain.
0: Why is that?
2: I do know that they won, so I might be a bit biased.
0: But what is it about Spain that draws you in? Is it their siestas, the sangria?
2: I think it's all that, yeah, the siestas especially.
0: Isn't that appealing, honestly?
2: Loving that, yeah.
0: Who doesn't? All right, Rips, good to talk to you.
2: Thank you.
0: Thank you. That is Ruby Cuthbertson at the Bureau of Meteorology. Cool, dry days ahead, but yeah, a bit windy. So if you are on the water, do take care out there. There was a bit of action going on yesterday, actually. There was an oil spill as well that closed part of, where was that? It was out in Howard Springs. So that was pretty hectic and unusual. Were you caught up in that oil spill? I don't think we really got to the bottom of what caused it and what sort of oil it was. Is that a silly thing to ask? What sort of oil it was? Canola? Extra virgin? Sunflower? Who knows? Anyway, let me know if you have a bit of insight into that oil spill, because when I did see it on social media, courtesy of NT Police, I thought, oh, that's not something you hear about every day. There was also a cow hanging out the front of Super Cheap Auto as well. Did we know what happened to the cow? If you can give me this intel, that would be great. Send me a text on 0487 99 1057. It is 19 to 7 on this Wednesday, the 15th of July. I love a bit of mud crab, let me tell you. And today, for Wild Wednesday, someone has caught one with his bare hands.
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0: I am known to be a little bit wild, but am I so wild that I could catch a mud crab with my bare hands? I would say no. Unlike Rowdy Sutton, good morning to you.
7: How you going?
0: I'm good. Tell me what happened. Your bare hands and a stick.
7: Oh, look, there was a bit of an opportunity, and you know, you got to take the opportunity when it arises. It's it's not something that's odd for the type of people that I hang out with. So, it was one of those things. We were out with a film crew there. We're out heli fishing actually, mm-hmm. and I didn't have a rod or anything or a spear or anything like that. And they were sort of a little way away. And me and the helicopter pilot were standing there. And I said, that's a bloody mud crab, dude. And he goes, oh, it'd be good to get a hold of. And I sort of looked around. There was a stick and, sort of coaxed it into shallower water and picked it up on the bank and grabbed it and then held it up and showed them. They didn't get any fish and I had a mud crab.
0: And it was a fairly decent sized mud crab too.
7: Oh, I was a Jenny, so it got put back pretty quick. But, decent-sized Jenny, yeah.
0: Nice. All right. So that tends to be the way you like to catch your mud crabs?
7: Oh, look, it's not preferred method. You tend to lose a few fingers and get a few cuts if you keep going like that. But
0: has that ever happened to you? Have you ever got a decent nip from a mud crab?
7: Oh, yeah. And I can see it now. It's pretty painful.
0: Really? So it they leave a decent gash, do they?
7: Oh, yeah. There's actually a fella, Fingers, out at Finnis River Lodge there. He's lost a finger to a mud crab.
0: Wow. And that's why his name's Fingers?
7: Yeah.
0: Hmm. All right. So how do you normally have your mud crabs when you do catch them?
7: Oh, there's an old mate of mine, Willow, gave me a nice recipe there for chili mud crab.
0: Oh.
7: Fry them up and all sorts of herbs and spices. It's a bit of a secret one, that one, but... Yeah, you flicked that over to me there a few years ago, and I tell you what, it's an absolute winner.
0: Look, chili mud crab, it's one of the ways to my heart. So just a hot tip there. If you're ever cooking it, I am more than happy to come along and sample the wares. I mean, do you tend to catch mud crabs? Like, there were some limits, weren't there, that were placed recently on mud crabs and the size of mud crabs, I vaguely recall?
7: Yeah, there's different size limits. I can't remember off the top of my head, but... I sort of only take the bucks. I always put the jennies back. You don't have to in the Northern Territory, but always put the females back there, and so you can keep the population going. But I don't know, I only ever take, one or two myself, just enough for a feed, and that's it.
0: And this is a silly question, but how do you know whether you're dealing with the male or female crab? Is it fairly obvious?
7: Yeah. So if you turn them over, it's a bit sort of funny to explain over the phone, but the females have a large flap on the back where they carry their eggs, and the males have sort of like a very distinct V without too much of a flap on the back there. Males also tend to have extremely large claws compared to the female. The female is quite sort of petite, I suppose, in the way their claws are shaped. So, yeah, it's quite easy to tell.
0: Gotcha. All right. Yeah. Nice. Okay, well, glad you put it back. Glad you've got all your fingers. How's everything else trucking along, Rowdy? Middle of the dry season?
7: It's not too bad, actually. Very, very busy between, sort of industrial work, and then VIP Northern Territory is absolutely smashing it. All our trips, all our larger trips coming in, and we're starting to see all our smaller ones come through. So It's turning into sort of a good season. What started out sort of being a bit of a edgy one, not knowing which way it was going to go. A lot of operators sort of going, oh dear, what's going to happen? They're busy, but it is dropping off quite early. So we're hoping it sort of can plateau out and keep going along for us, but we'll see what happens.
0: Mm. All right. Well,
7: it's turning into sort of a good season. What started out sort of being a bit of a edgy one, not knowing which way it was going to go. A lot of operators sort of going, oh dear, what's going to happen? They're busy, but it is dropping off quite early. So we're hoping it sort of can plateau out and keep going along for us, but we'll see what happens.
0: Mm. All right, well, we'll check back in with you again soon. Before I let you go, I have been talking about France and Spain for the obvious reason that there has been a World Cup semi-final just take place. Which would you prefer when it comes to life, if you could choose, France or Spain?
7: I reckon Spain.
0: Mm. Why?
7: Oh, it just looks nicer, I reckon. And France, I don't know, I've got a friend over there at the moment and I'm actually working. I've got four French labourers there at the moment working for me and they're lovely, lovely people. But very hard to understand. Spanish, I can sort of pick up on a little bit. French, not so much.
0: Right, okay. And also the Spanish, they do cured meats. I mean, you can't go past that.
7: Oh, you absolutely cannot go past that. But the scenery over there in Spain, I reckon, looks absolutely phenomenal. So yeah, I reckon Spain.
0: Spain's the way to go. All right, Rowdy, we'll chat to you soon.
7: No worries. Thanks, Jess.
0: See ya, Rowdy Sutton, for today's Wild Wednesday. Catching a mud crab with his bare hands. What a man. At 14 to 7 on 105.7 ABC Darwin. Top of 32 degrees and sunny today. It is going to be windy. So if you're out on the water, just take care and keep an eye on those marine warnings. You've got a dry burst, though, that is to come over the next few days. Lower temperatures, maybe.

0: 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How exciting is that? Something to look forward to.
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0: Now, before 7 o'clock, I am going to give you a score spoiler alert as well. The World Cup has been taking place this morning. France taking on Spain in the semi-final. The results are in, and it's not France who's through. It is the Spanish who are making their way into the World Cup final. Who they are up against, you're just going to have to wait and see. Argentina take on England tomorrow. Lil Watkins has been out and about on Mitchell Street. She's now back. Sober and upright, I can attest to that.
4: I know. I was like, this is giving me deja vu, but much clearer.
0: Is it that moment as well where you're like, ah, oh, this is an interesting place that I choose to hang out at when I'm a little bit inebriated?
4: Yes.
0: I lost an earring on the Shags dance floor.
4: Did you really? Was it like a big hoop one?
0: It was my best hoops that I paid a lot of money for.
4: No.
0: It was hammered silver. They were just exquisite. I paid over $200. I used to wear them all the time. Wore them out one night. Just got a little bit too jivey on the day, and then it flung off, and then I realized the next morning, and who knows where it is, into
4: gone.
0: The pit.
4: And it's so sad because one earring as well, it's not like someone's able to use it.
0: I know. So now I've got one that I just can't do anything with.
4: Yeah.
0: Anyway.
4: Well, this is why we can't have nice things.
0: That's right, exactly. But who can have nice things? None other than the Spanish, who are well and truly celebrating. Connor Cartwright has also walked in.
5: Well, it's nice for them to have a win because, as far as I'm concerned, they'll always be defeated by the French, a far superior culture, country, vibe. What do you think? I've just, the eyes you just gave me there, Lillian.
0: There were some pretty fierce eyes.
5: Crazy.
0: I was on the fence. I think I'm leaning towards the Spanish at the moment.
5: All right. All of the reasons you guys have given so far, I can get behind, right? But I just think that, you know, you've got the Alps in France as well. We forget about that. You can go skiing. I'd say, you know, you can go surfing, the beaches. Ooh la la.
0: The thing is, though, there are lots of jokes about the French.
6: Bonjour, you cheese-eating surrender monkeys.
5: That was my dad. From The Simpsons, right?
4: Yeah.
5: And, you know, I was crying laughing before because I was watching all the Family Guy stuff. Lots of stuff that wouldn't make it to air here, but funny.
0: But you have given me some things. Can I play those?
5: These are all safe for work, yes.
0: All right. I will play one, and then we are going to talk to a very famous Frenchman who I don't know how he is feeling this morning, but we will find out. Here is some French love, courtesy of Family Guy.
7: And Lois are getting away together.
8: Yeah, I think Dad's actually kind of excited about it.
9: Yes, very. He even bought some sort of language tapes, although I don't think he's using them properly.
10: I would like to hear the specials. Je voudrais entendre les spéciaux.
11: I would like to hear the specials.
10: Where is the Eiffel Tower? Où est la Tour Eiffel?
11: I would rather hear the specials.
0: Connor's selection there from... Oh, my God. He's had a hard job this morning. I said, find me funny things. And that is what you have done.
5: Well, everyone loves taking the mick out of the French, and I couldn't find anyone had anything bad to say about the Spanish apart from me. Nah, we love them. They're great.
0: Thank you, Connor.
4: They can party.
0: That's right. So, Lil, tomorrow you'll be down again on Mitchell Street.
4: And tomorrow's meant to be, like, I was speaking to some of the staff there at the pub, and they said tomorrow's going to be the big one.
0: It will be wild.
4: And today was pretty wild. So I don't know how they're going to pack everybody in. And, oh, like the hand gestures, like people are going to lose an eyeball.
0: Okay. Hopefully no one's glassing anyone by the end of it. We'll find out. Lil, thank you. Lil Watkins really taking a hit for the team over the next couple of days. Heading down to Mitchell Street ahead of the second semi-final for the World Cup. But today, all about France and Spain. And there is a little bit of sadness. I think I've given you enough score spoiler alerts. If you are a French person this morning, you may be feeling a little bit heavy in your boots. I've got a world-famous Frenchman for you now.

0: And is there anyone more French and more famous than this person who is taking his time out of his busy schedule of being the lover we all want? This person, known as Jean-Louis Camembert. Good morning to you.
1: Good morning, bonjour. Sacré bleu, nom de Dieu de merde. France. I am in such pains this morning. Live from Arlington in Texas. Of course, Arlington Cemetery in Washington, very famous cemetery. But Arlington in Texas is where French football was buried today.
0: Look, the reality is only just setting in for you, Jean-Louis Camembert. It's only happened just half an hour ago. How are you going to cope?
1: Well, of course, France is not a footballing nation. We are a cycling nation. So I'll be watching the Tour de France, of course. We like a little bit of football, but no, not for us. I will like up, like Descartes said, I think, therefore I am. And I will get on with my life. I will have a croissant, a café, and then, of course, je songe. I will make love. I will make love to bury the pain. Ah, yes. And that's all we do when we are in trouble with the French. Of course, we try to start our Citroën or our Peugeot. But basically, we make love and go up to the top of the Eiffel Tower. Au revoir, United States of America.
0: So what do you reckon went wrong today, Jean-Louis Camembert?
1: No, the Dan Zinedine. That's what I'll be doing. I'll be watching replays of the 1998 World Cup. Oh, Zidane, what a beautiful man, a playmaker. He scored in the final, but of course, alas, we will not be in the final this time. What went wrong? The Spanish, they come with an armada of attack. And we cannot cope.
0: You cannot. So no cured meat for you today. No jamón.
1: No. Perhaps in the final I will barrack for the Spain. Because if they are distracted for some time, maybe some bulls will survive. I tell you what, the Spanish. Not for me, madame.
0: Oh, well, look, commiserations to you. Your croissant must be feeling a little bit deflated this morning.
1: Commiserations is a French word, of course. Well, my croissant is deflated. My soufflé, it will not rise twice.
0: No, it will not. And your quiche will fall over. But Jean-Louis Camembert, tell me a little bit about yourself. Where are you from?
1: Well, this is a tragic story, Jessange, because I am from nowhere. I am no one. I'm a little bit of Inspector Clouseau. I'm a touch of Pepe Le Pew. I'm a little bit of Corporal Louis LeBeau from Organ Zeroes and a smattering of the cast of Hello, Hello. I am a cliche, a stereotype. I'm a product of the fevered mind of the comedian, the Moon Man. He has made me, and I have fired up his sad and broken career.
0: Well, good on you. Well, look, Jean-Louis Camembert, I feel like you need to go and have a lie down with your lover.
1: Jean-Louis Camembert.
0: Go on, lie down with your lover.
1: I will. Au revoir, je songe, and the people of Darwin. Vive la France.
0: We'll talk to you soon. A sad man, though you wouldn't know it. Jean-Louis Camembert, there, the world's best lover, according to no one else but himself on ABC Darwin. It is 5 to 7, a top of 32 degrees and sunny. It's a beautiful day outside.

0: was very coincidental that that song was on my playlist by Queen, We Are The Champions. That is probably exactly how the Spanish are feeling after today's win against France. Spare a thought for Clavella, a Spanish fan.
1: The day of the final, I'm not off. So
2: what will happen if Spain's in the final?
1: I will be drunk while working. Don't tell my managers that. But I will be drunk, and then I will stand the whole shift, and then I will go to bed, or I will continue drinking. Let's see what happens.
0: She's a happy person today. Coming up to 7 o'clock, talking bus stops and bus fares on the other side of the news.
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0: A federal inquiry into racism against Aboriginal people begins hearings in Darwin today. Donald Trump abandons plans to toll the Strait of Hormuz, but US strikes continue, and Spain is through to the World Cup final. This is ABC News. Good morning. I'm Darlene Jean Wong. A federal inquiry into racism against Aboriginal people will conduct a hearing in Darwin today, with no representatives of NT government departments scheduled to appear. Larrakia Nation, the Northern Land Council and Naaja are expected to appear before the Joint Standing Committee, chaired by Federal Labor Senator Jana Stewart. The inquiry has previously heard evidence in Perth about racism against First Nations people being amplified by online platforms. The committee will also travel to Alice Springs later this week to hear evidence from the Central Land Council and Walpree Elders. A group, including all of Australia's children's commissioners, has called on the Northern Territory government to pause plans to pass child protection legislation. Tilda Colling reports.
1: Last week, NT Parliament's government-dominated scrutiny committee recommended the highly criticised child protection laws. Critics argue the laws will make it easier for Indigenous children removed from their families to be placed permanently with non-Indigenous carers or in out-of-home care. The Australian Children's Commissioners, Guardians and Advocates Group says the law change should be halted to ensure genuine consultation with Aboriginal and Torres Strait Islander communities. The government has previously said the changes place safety above all other considerations.
0: The Prime Minister says Australia will develop a world-first national framework to regulate artificial intelligence as he prepares to give a landmark speech on the topic in Sydney. Here's political reporter Sarah Tomeska.
2: In a speech this morning, Prime Minister Anthony Albanese will highlight the risks AI poses to national security, child exploitation and manufacturing as the government sets up an Office of AI to develop new Australian standards to regulate the technology. The address comes ahead of next week's National Labor Party conference, where AI policy will be debated. And as tech giant Anthropic seeks to make Australia its second home for data centres, sparking concerns over copyright infringements and environmental impacts.
0: Donald Trump has walked away from his plan to charge countries a fee for their ships to transit through the Strait of Hormuz. Matthew Doran has more.
3: The US president's declaration he not only wanted to control the shipping lane, but that he would charge countries for the privilege of using it, barely lasted 24 hours. Instead of demanding payment worth 20% of the value of the cargo transiting through the strait, he now says the Gulf states, which were on the hook to foot the bill, will pour money into the United States in new investment deals. He's tried to defend the change in approach, saying he never wanted to impose a fee, and he doesn't think anyone should be able to charge for use of the strait. Iran insists it is the only country which should control the waterway. Matthew Doran, ABC News, Jerusalem.
0: For a fourth night, the US has launched strikes against Iran, with Central Command saying they're aimed at continuing to degrade Iranian capabilities to attack ships in the strait. US Immigration and Customs Enforcement agents have been told to immediately halt most traffic stops after ICE officers killed two men. Here's Cayman Gok.
4: A Colombian man was fatally shot yesterday in the state of Maine, while a Mexican immigrant was also killed in Texas last week during traffic stops. Colombia's outgoing president, Gustavo Petro, has called the most recent shooting a murder, while US Homeland Security says the officer fired his weapon fearing for public safety. It's been reported the Trump administration has ordered Immigration and Customs Enforcement agents to immediately halt most traffic stops following the recent deaths, a striking reversal in tactics. There have been anti-ICE protests throughout Donald Trump's second term, with accusations the agency has acted with impunity and little oversight. Cayman Gok, ABC News, Washington.
0: Back home, more than 100 tonnes of carbon dioxide per person was emitted in the NT in 2024, around three times the per capita rate of the world's highest emitting country. Jack Hislop explains.
5: The latest data from the International Energy Agency found Qatar was the world's leading emitter of carbon dioxide per person at around 35 tonnes in 2023, in response to a question in budget estimates from independent politician Justine Davis. Taken on notice, the NT Department of Lands, Planning and Environment says in 2024, the NT emitted 106 tonnes per person. The year before, the NT emitted 63 tonnes per person. In 2023, the Australia Institute identified the NT's small population and two LNG plants on Darwin Harbour as reasons for the territory's large carbon footprint per capita.
0: Australia's top science agency says batteries are now providing cheaper power than gas plants at peak time in a historic shift for the electricity system. Energy reporter Daniel Mercer has the story.
6: For decades, accepted wisdom held that gas plants were the cheapest way of meeting demand for power in the evening. But in a report on the cost of building new generation and storage technologies, the CSIRO found batteries are now a cheaper source of power at those times. Chief Energy Economist Paul Graham says surging demand for gas turbines from US data centres had changed the equation.
7: The US data mining sector has really put pressure on gas turbine prices.
6: The GenCost report forecasts Australia will meet 93% of its electricity from renewable sources by 2050.
0: Northern Territory tourism officials say the continued closure of key sites in Kakadu National Park is doing reputational damage to the NT's tourism sector. Jim Jim Falls and Twin Falls are among the sites closed for the season. Parks Australia has blamed wet season damage for the closures, and in response to slashing park entry fees and waiving tourism operator fees for the season. Tourism top end general manager Samantha Bennett says the closures have added pressure to a tough season.
8: Without a doubt, we had a massive wet season in Kakadu and there was damage. However, there was a plan to have partial road openings and therefore we would have still had access. And so for that not to have come to fruition made it a very difficult season.
0: Traditional owners and ranger groups from across the Simpson Desert in the Northern Territory have come together to celebrate the declaration of a new Indigenous protected area. Emma Masters reports.
9: The new Simpson Desert Indigenous Protected Area includes three Aboriginal land trusts in the southeast corner of the Northern Territory, bordering Queensland and South Australia. The area is more than 47,000 square kilometres, about two-thirds the size of Tasmania. The Central Land Council's Les Turner says traditional owners are happy their country and culture is protected under the National Reserve System.
10: It's important in terms of, you know, the conservation and the biodiversity of the area.
9: The work includes protecting threatened species, such as the night parrot and the dusky hopping mouse.
0: Spain is into the Men's World Cup final after sending tournament favourite France crashing out. ABC Sports Amanda Shalala reports from Atlanta.
11: Les Bleus finally met their match in Dallas as the European champions completely outplayed the star-studded French side. Mikel Oyarzabal converted a first-half penalty and Pedro Porro produced a lovely finish to seal the 2-0 win in the second half. Spain is now unbeaten in its past 37 games. La Roja will face either England or Argentina in the decider in New York. That semi-final takes place in Atlanta tomorrow with plenty of hype around a famed footballing rivalry.
0: And with more sport, here's Daniel Garb.
12: Spain are through to the 2026 World Cup final after a 2-0 victory over France in their semi-final in Dallas. Spain went ahead through a Mikel Oyarzabal penalty in the first half before doubling their advantage in the second, courtesy of a Pedro Porro finish. It will be just the second World Cup final in Spain's history after their sole triumph in 2010. They will meet either England or Argentina in the decider. They face off in the second semi-final in Atlanta tomorrow morning. The Western Bulldogs could be without star defender Bailey Dale for the rest of the AFL home and away season because of a fractured shoulder. In a blow to their top six hopes, the Bulldogs are bracing for Dale to be sidelined for at least the next 5 weeks. Tadej Pogacar has stretched his overall lead to just over 3.5 minutes as he raced clear to take stage 10 of cycling's Tour de France. And the final men's golf major of the year, the 154th Open Championship taking place at Royal Birkdale, gets underway tomorrow afternoon. World number one Scottie Scheffler is the defending champion and looking for a fifth major title all up. There are seven Australians in the field.
0: And in the weather today, a slight to medium chance of showers in the northeast Arnhem District, slight chance of showers about the Tiwi Islands and northern Daly District coast in the early morning, possible morning frost around the McDonnell Ranges, mostly sunny elsewhere. And you're up to date with the latest from ABC.
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15: And I will get on with my life. I will have a croissant, a café, and then, of course, je songe. I will make love. I will make love to bury the pain.
16: Oh, it's a good day if you're a Spanish person in the world or support Spain. They are through to the World Cup final. You were hearing a bit of sadness there, courtesy of a world-famous Frenchman, Jean-Louis Camembert. You might also be familiar with him, the character of Lawrence Mooney, the comedian. Anyway, Jean-Louis Camembert feeling very despondent there. He's off to make sweet, sweet love. And that's what I'm hoping to do with you as well, at least via your ears on ABC Darwin, 11 past 7. Of course, Argentina do take on England tomorrow in the second semi-final for the World Cup. Of course, I'll be bringing you up to speed as things come to hand with that. Good morning to the person on the text line who said, Tour de France cycle race is the only good thing about France. Thank you for your thoughts this morning. Now, lots of things to talk about before 8 o'clock. Should party drugs be free and legal if you're over the age of 70? What do you reckon? Sound enticing to you? Also in the news, you've been hearing more than 100 tonnes of carbon dioxide per person was emitted in the NT in 2024. That's around three times the per capita rate of the world's highest emitting country. So on this Wednesday, the 15th of July, how do your lungs feel? From drugs to your lungs, all of that before 8 o'clock. It's 12 past 7.
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0: the ageing of the Northern Territory. Sue, good morning.
1: Good morning. How are you today?
0: I'm well, thank you. Now, a couple of weeks ago, the Northern Territory government announced the reintroduction of bus fares, which is going to take place from January next year. How's that going to impact older people?
1: Well, I would hopefully, like the this government, again, I think in earlier on in 2012, I think, or 16, tried to charge seniors as well, and with the seniors card they didn't they still had to pay, which is rather stupid. I mean, anybody over 60 with a seniors card doesn't have to pay on a bus, which, you know, now hopefully that will still matter, but I don't I'm not sure how they're going to do that. I mean, it's rather silly, and really, are they that desperate for a dollar from a senior who wants to ride a bus? I mean, hopefully they still stick to that with the seniors card. That's the whole idea of it, you know, really. But I haven't heard that that they are going to stick to that. So,
0: have you reached out to the government to find out?
1: I've sent a letter off, yes, to ask, just to say, excuse me. You know, that's the whole idea of a seniors card, that when people get it, and that they don't have to pay on a bus fare, they can travel for free. And I mean, Terry Mills, a former CLP, tried to bring that in, and there was a huge outcry. I mean, as I said, you're a dollar from a senior. Are we really that desperate?
0: Do you think that bringing back the fares would be a bit dangerous as well for older people, or it's just the fact that they need to pay full stop?
1: I don't see why they should have to pay. I mean, really, overall, especially with the NT concessions and also the NT seniors card, NT seniors recognition scheme card, they haven't had any increase in over 8 years. Well, sorry, the recognition scheme has had an extra $50 on it, but now they're going to charge an extra 5.3% for power. I mean, really, do we have to keep paying? I mean, I think it doesn't make any sense, really, to now charge a dollar on a seniors card, when, as I said, nothing's changed in over 8 years for the concessions, the NT concessions for power, and also the recognition scheme. So I feel that with the NT seniors card, all senior Territorians over 60 should be able to use that and not pay to use a bus.
0: Mm. Well, I mean, I guess we'll just have to wait and see whether you do hear back, Sue, from the government about whether seniors will be able to ride for free. The thing is, Sam McIntosh, he's the Secretary of the Transport Workers Union for the Northern Territory in South Australia. He had this to say last week on the Mornings program about the possibility of a cashless payment system for the bus.
2: I know that there'll be groups, no doubt, that will raise issues around things like affordability and accessibility. But from a driver perspective, collecting cash was a really big problem.
0: How would that impact older bus users if they did have to pay and use a cashless payment system?
1: Well, again, if they wanted to use their NT Seniors Recognition Scheme card, that's not a tap-and-go card, and we don't want that to happen, because that could also open it up to a lot of elder abuse, with people getting that 550 card, and if you could tap that, we don't really want that to happen.
0: What do you mean by elder abuse there, Sue, in this context?
1: Well, we are looking at if a tap and go card for people, especially with a recognition scheme card, and it has $550 on it, every senior over 65 gets that card. Now, normally, as you know, you have a PIN, but if you tap and go on that $550, anybody can take it, and especially amongst particular ethnic groups as well, that they feel obliged to, what's the right word, to share or to give it out. So, yeah, we're really worried about that. So I think cashless in one way, but a tap and go, and maybe in New South Wales have to get a special Opal card and put money on it. But again, that could disadvantage a particular section of our community. So it's very interesting, isn't it?
0: Well, yeah, like I said, we'll just have to wait and see. Just staying on the buses, but pivoting slightly, you've got some

0: thoughts on school kids on public buses. What would you like to see?
1: Well, I have. I don't think they should, if they've got travel free like they used to as well, because that's how when I was waylaid, I guess you'd call it, and then these young people who should have been at school caught the bus, the free bus, over to Malak and created havoc over there. I don't think, unless they've got a school pass, they have to pay. School kids from 9 till 3, unless, as I said, like used to normally get a school pass and show that to the driver, or they can tap that particular school pass. If you haven't got a school pass, they can't get on the bus. They all should be at school.
0: Right, okay. So between those hours without the school pass, you think there just should be no school kids on public buses?
1: I do.
0: Okay. Good to hear your thoughts on all of this morning, Sue. The other thing as well, I know you have reached out to Bill Yan, the Minister for Infrastructure and Logistics. We've been following this very closely on the Brekkie program over the last month or so, the bus seat saga. There's been calls for a seat to be installed at bus stop 103 along the Stuart Highway. I had the member for Fong Lim, Tansel Rahman, on the program a few weeks ago when I spoke to him about installing a seat. Here's what he had to say.
2: I would have loved to come on and just said, I've fixed bus stop 103, Margaret, it's done. But it's about more than bus stop 103.
0: Is it that hard though, Tansel, to just whack in a seat? It's like, not, that's all we're talking about. Well, what's a seat going to cost, like $200?
2: No, it just doesn't necessarily, like, spot fixing stuff ends up creating more problems is what I'm trying to point out from what happened out the front of Sweet Brew.
0: So that was Dr. Tansel Rahman. I spoke to him on Brekkie a few weeks ago about this seat. He mentions the impact adding seats to bus stops have on businesses. I know you reached out to Bill Yan as well through a letter, and in his response he also mentioned the impact to businesses. Can you see where they're coming from with this?
1: Oh, gosh, well, I can, because the taxi rank in Smith Street has been moved right outside Bendigo Bank, and the antisocial behaviour and everything that's happening out there is rather disgusting. You know, we're on Smith Street as well, and we hear it all the time and see it all the time, but I honestly don't think a very small bus seat, you know, without any cover over it, especially, would create what we're seeing in Smith Street. So I think they should maybe do a trial, or otherwise, wouldn't it be nice if the businesses decided to put some chairs outside their businesses for seniors as well, and then they can move people along. So maybe they can try that. But I know in the letters you said they're going to talk to the businesses again, because that is a very, very... I go to that particular X-ray and doctor and blood bank there as well. It's really full. It's really busy all the time. And I often see seniors standing out there in all sorts of weather, which is a real shame. So I think there can be a middle ground there. And I'd really still like, on behalf of seniors, like to see a seat there.
0: All right. Well, watch this space. There is a petition at the moment trying to get a seat at that particular bus stop. You could argue that all bus stops should have seats and shelters, couldn't you, really?
1: Yep. I think that'd be a very good idea. But the shelters they built, really, do not, in the wet season especially, do not cover people. So, But I think a seat maybe a little way back, like they do with houses, to have a special setback for it, or something like that. But I think there has to be some common ground there for the people, yeah.
0: Hey, Sue, before I let you go, I'm having this conversation before 8 o'clock. Very interested in your thoughts on this, given you are the CEO for the Council of the Aging in the Northern Territory. Should party drugs be free and legal if you're over the age of 70?
1: Well, that's interesting. I'd probably say no. I think there's a lot more important things that a senior would like more money in their pocket to buy more food or something like that. I don't think party drugs really at the moment cut it, okay?
0: Not on the list of things to do, hey?
1: No, not really. I don't think so, no. Definitely not, no.
0: Good to talk to you this morning, Sue. Thank you.
1: Pleasure. Bye-bye.
0: That's Sue Shearer. She is the CEO for Council of the Aging. You can let me know your thoughts on those bus shelters. I did hear from someone who said, I've been here for many years, use the public transport. I'm driving now and still noticing lots of bus stops that don't have seats and others that don't have shelters. With our weather, people have to stand or sit in the blazing sun or the pouring rain. Those shelters that do exist are impractical for our monsoonal rains. They do offer shade against our sun if not facing directly west, says this person on 0487 991057. So yeah, the bus shelter conversation continues. Will we be able to get a seat into bus stop 103? I'll have to watch this space, but also let me know your thoughts. I'm going to talk about this before 8 o'clock. Should party drugs be free and legal if you are over the age of 70? Is that something that you would like? You can always get in touch on 0487 991057, a top of 32 degrees today.

0: 27 past 7 on 105.7 ABC Dial. There was a lot of sevens there, wasn't there? On this Wednesday, the 15th of July, you might be feeling a bit happy if you are from Spain, love everything about Spain, or just support Spain in the World Cup because they are off to the World Cup final. Who they will face will be determined tomorrow when Argentina take on England. Of course, I'll be keeping you across that well and truly, like I have been this morning in relation to the first semi-final. Your next news bulletin at 7:30, just around the corner. But before then, there was a mention of this in the news, I'm pretty sure. I also saw it on social media. You may have as well, but it's just in relation to some affordable short-stay accommodation in Darwin. It's been closed. The Northern Territory opposition leader has called on the government to pause the planned closure of this affordable short-stay accommodation in Darwin until an alternative is found. Here's what Selena Yubo had to say on Facebook last night. There is a little bit of wind noise on the audio, but bear with that.
1: I just jumped off the plane from Nambua and there's some very disappointing news to share. Today, the CLP government has decided to close YISA, which is the Yili Housing Short Stay Accommodation in Darwin. This isn't just another accommodation provider. It's a place where women and children escaping domestic violence can find safety. It's where families from remote communities stay while loved ones receive medical treatment, attend appointments, access essential services because they simply can't get back home. 25 local jobs are also on the line. And now the CLP government is closing it with no clear plan of what happens next. You cannot take away a service that Territorians rely on without having somewhere else for them to go. The CLP government needs to put this decision on hold to make sure that vulnerable Territorians aren't left abandoned.
0: So that was the Northern Territory opposition leader, Selena Yubo. A little bit windy there, but you got what she was saying, asking the government to pause their planned closure of an affordable short-stay accommodation in Darwin. I think it's in Marara until an alternative is found. This post got a really big response with many concerned the closure will impact and strand vulnerable women and children who are escaping domestic violence. Though there were other people, one or two, who were celebrating in the comments, saying that the accommodation has led to a lot of antisocial behaviour in the area. Connor Cartwright, what were some people saying?
2: Araki, am I saying that right? Araki Aboriginal Corporation, this is disappointing. Yes, it is essential to many communities. It's safe, affordable and effective. This means more people long grassing and the follow-on social effects that come from it. Let's hope that an alternative is found. Murray says, currently all of Australia has massive issues in domestic violence. Centres like these are critical to safeguarding these vulnerable people. NT government has a duty of care irrespectively and must provide services. Another one from Chantel says, how many families are affected? According to Yili Housing, there's 230 adults and 160 children, predominantly from surrounding remote communities, are currently staying there. Mm. So it's quite a lot of people.
0: Number. Yeah. Do we know about when they're planning to close this? Has it happened already or it's next?
2: No, it says the Baton Road accommodation will cease operation in 90 days. Apparently, the children and families are looking for alternative options there, but hopefully they find someone in the next 90 days to put... To put them, I guess we'll put these questions to Robin Cahill when we get the chance.
0: Yeah, all right. Some interesting developments that have just happened overnight in relation to some affordable short-stay accommodation in Darwin around Marara, that lots of women and children who are quite often escaping domestic violence situations are using. The Northern Territory opposition leader asking for the government to pause the planned closure of Yili Housing. It is 29 to 8 on 105.7 ABC Darwin. Darlene Jimung here from the newsroom.
3: Good morning, Jess. Making news, a federal inquiry into violent racism against First Nations people will today and tomorrow hear evidence from Aboriginal organisations and elders in Darwin. Chaired by Federal Senator Jana Stewart, the inquiry was established following an alleged terrorist attack against an Invasion Day march in Perth this year. The Prime Minister will outline his vision for Australia's approach to AI in a speech in Sydney today. The proposal comes amid debates over copyright, jobs and data centres, with states taking increasingly different approaches to approving the infrastructure needed to power AI. Overseas, British counter-terror police say they believe a former Conservative politician, Anne Widdecombe, was the victim of a targeted attack. A 28-year-old British man arrested on suspicion of murder and terror crimes remains in custody. And as you've been saying or celebrating, Spain is through to the World Cup final thanks to a 2-0 win over France. Spain will meet either England or Argentina in the decider tomorrow. And a nearly 12-metre-long Tyrannosaurus Rex skeleton named Gus has sold for close to $72 million, that's Australian dollars, in New York, setting a new auction record for a dinosaur fossil. It stands at 3.8 metres tall, with the winning bidder still not to be disclosed. And the previous record for a dinosaur was called Apex, a Stegosaurus skeleton, which sold in 2024 for just shy of $64 million. And there'll be more news at 8.
0: I mean, what are you going to do with the fossil?
3: Someone with a really big house, I guess. I mean, how tall are roofs here?
0: I don't think you'd fit a T-Rex in there. Also, is it the entire skeleton? What is it? It's a leg or something?
3: It's entire, fully formed.
0: Like you see in the museum?
3: Yeah. 3.8 metres tall.
0: Oh, Gus. Yeah, you did say that. Gosh, damn. Okay.
3: Who knows? People want wacky things.
0: They do. You just need to put I mean, that would be a good thing to have a party with. You'd be like, come and see Gus, my big T-Rex.
3: Yeah. We just have like a plastic Kev near Bunnings.
0: Yeah, that's true. Remember Kev? Oh,
3: he's still there.
0: Yeah, I know. I was also, but he went missing, didn't he?
3: I think he was at risk of not having a home for a bit, but now he's there standing tall.
0: There's also the big pink buffalo as well on the Stuart Highway. I did talk about that a little while ago. Hey, you know, yesterday I was telling you about my frog situation, how I showered with a frog and then I had to catch it in the hallway at 4 a.m. with my bad back. I've got an update for you. So yesterday I let the frog go in the morning. I put it out in the garden. And I was telling the tiny bosses about this when I got home yesterday and they said, yeah, mama, guess what happened? Mm. They were helping to hang the washing out and they found a frog in the washing.
3: What the hell is up with your pipes?
0: No, it was the frog, I think, that I had left.
3: Oh,
0: let
3: really?
0: Out, jumped into the washing machine, went through a cycle and survived.
3: Survived?
0: Yeah, it was alive. Yeah.
3: Wait, really? Or did it just jump in after you'd done the wash?
0: No, well, it was in.
3: It was like wet and soapy.
0: Yeah, it was tangled up in the clothes.
3: That's rough.
0: I know. Ew. I know.
3: It survived?
0: Yeah. Apparently. I mean, it could be dead now for all I know, but I'm pretty sure it survived. Oh. Wild
3: stuff. How do you know it's the same frog?
0: Well, I don't, but it seems coincidental that I put a frog outside at 4 a.m. yesterday and then some washing was done. And then there was a frog in there.
3: Mm.
0: I thought you'd be interested in that, given how much you love frogs.
3: That's disgusting. Mm. Thanks.
0: You're welcome. Thanks, Dahls. More from Dahls and her T-Rex stories at 8 o'clock on ABC Dahl. And it is 25 to 8.
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5: Good morning. We're accident or breakdown free at the moment. It's getting busy though. McMinn Street of the city, the Stuart Highway, Wildair, Winnelly and Berrima. Also Tiger Brennan Drive at Tiventower Road. Roadworks continuing today too. Trowell Road at Pera Drive and Linko Road near the hospital as well. Current travel time between Palmerston and the city around 23 minutes. To report a traffic issue, send a message via ABC Listen. That's the latest traffic on ABC Darwin.
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7: We've got a bit of a dry surge reaching the top end from Friday. It'll reach the south of the top end, so kind of that Catherine area, and then on Saturday it'll push up into the northern parts of the top end. And what that's going to do is bring some cooler overnight temperatures, so it'll drop those minimums down below 20 again. In the Darwin area and also around surrounding areas, getting quite cool in the Catherine, so probably below 10. The other thing is that it's going to bring some dry air, so it'll feel a lot less humid, even though we're already in the dry season. Mm. But just noting that, yeah, that dry air is coming up. We are going for 32 in Darwin, minimum of 20 tonight. The rural area is going to be 32 as well, minimum of 19 tonight. Catherine 30 and 13. Nullumboy is going to be 28 with a shower or two. 22 tonight.
8: Hi, I'm Melissa Clark. On AM After 8, Donald Trump reverses course on a toll for ships in the Strait of Hormuz. And are we ready for what could be the strongest El Niño weather event of the modern era?
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0: It is 23 to 8, going to be talking about how your lungs are feeling before 8 o'clock. There has been some news out that more than 100 tonnes of carbon dioxide per person was emitted in the Northern Territory in 2024. That's around three times the per capita rate of the world's highest emitting country. So take a big brig. Deep breathe in of all that air. I'll be talking about exactly what that means for you here in the Top End. Also before 8 o'clock, should party drugs be free and legal if you're over the age of 70? It is the question that Gruen is throwing out there for their final show tonight. So I'll have a chat to Will Anderson as well before 8 o'clock. But just some of the things you quickly need to know today. Northcrest residents still belong to no one, at least in the council sense. They've been waiting for a while now to find out which council will represent them. And in the NT News today, the local government minister, Steve Edgington, said on Friday he'd declare Northcrest's council locality soon, didn't offer any other details, and he did say that he was still reviewing feedback from the City of Darwin, the City of Palmerston and Lichfield Town Council. That's even though the City of Palmerston has said in the past it supported incorporating the area into its municipality. And also, opposition leader Angus Taylor has said that he will not enter a coalition with Pauline Hanson's One Nation Party. Angus Taylor was on 7:30 last night, making his position clear to Sarah Ferguson.
11: I'm asking you to rule it out as an option. Doesn't leaving it unruled out leave it on the table?
12: No, I'm ruling it out. There's no plan. There's no
11: You're
12: plan.
11: You're ruling it out.
12: Well, there is no plan, I can tell you right now. And I have been very clear about this 100 times. I don't know how many times, but many, many times. Mm. And the reason is simple. That they would, One Nation would, as a government, leave us with an eternity of pain.
0: So that's Angus Taylor remaining adamant that the current coalition with the National Party will not be changing. At 21 to 8, someone who won't leave you in a world of pain is Lara Stimson.
13: No. Well, I hope not.
0: What's the aim of the game?
13: It'd be pretty awkward.
0: It would be, well and truly. Were you watching the Spain versus France alert?
13: I wasn't watching it, but I was listening to you talk about it and that excellent live cross with Lil Watkins, who was having the best time ever.
0: I know. When we thought they scored the third goal, when everyone was like, oh, no. It was quite an exciting time.
13: I know. Anyway, I have been loosely on the bandwagon, I think, this year with the World Cup. I do. Look, if we didn't have to get up at stupid o'clock anyway to come to work, then maybe I'd be. There's something I find quite exciting about the idea of getting up really, really early, going to the game. But it kind of rubs off when you have to be at work at that time. So
0: I'm awake anyway.
13: Yeah.
0: Like I don't have to wake up extra.
13: That's true. That's a good point. That's true.
0: Yeah. Do you prefer Spain or France if you had to choose? Who does it better?
13: How? Whoa. I haven't been to either country.
0: Oh, you need to get there.
13: I know. But this feels like a big moment. I am very intrigued by Spain. I feel like I used to say I wanted to learn French, not because I maybe really wanted to learn French, but I just thought that was everyone talks about learning French. So I feel like my idolization of French perhaps over other countries like Spain has just not been, I haven't really thought about it very much. So if I was to go away and think about it, like France is kind of, and it feels a bit more obvious to me, Spain a bit more cool, but then am I just doing that to be different? I don't know. I think I need to go away and think about this.
0: I think you need to go to the countries. That's what you need to do. Yeah, well, I mean, they're both a good time. Don't get me wrong.
13: If I can be so lucky.
0: It's good. What are you talking about today?
13: Got a couple of tough conversations this morning. You've been hearing in the news that the National Inquiry, the federal government's inquiry, or the Senate's inquiry, rather, into racism against Aboriginal and Torres Strait Islander Australians is in town. It is taking 2 days of evidence here in Darwin, a day of evidence in Alice Springs. I mean, this is a confronting reality that racism exists in many forms, in many ways in our community. And this inquiry is looking at online racism, in-person racism, institutionalised racism. It's got a big remit. The other thing we're talking about this morning is violence against women and girls. In the past 2 weeks, Four women and girls have been killed. Three men and a boy have been charged with their murders. I mean, these are confronting truths that we live with. But the Domestic Family and Sexual Violence Commissioner, her name's Michaela Cronin, she shared earlier in the week that there have been hundreds of inquiries into that particular issue, thousands of recommendations. It's time to just roll up our sleeves and do something. And I think that's a principle that applies to both of these issues. We know they exist. We talk a lot about them. Maybe not enough. Maybe we could do more. But we always hold these inquiries and we get these recommendations. It's what we do about it, the solutions, the way that we stamp things out as a community that matters. So I want us to put that hat on this morning. What are the things that we can all do on both of these big issues that are pretty big to tackle on a Wednesday morning? Mm. What can we do to roll up our sleeves and do something about it? That's our conversation today.
0: All right, some big ones ahead with Lara Stimson from 8:30. It is 18 to 8. Spain did take on France this morning in the first World Cup semi-final, and not a good day for the French.
14: Good morning, bonjour. Sacré bleu, nom de Dieu de merde. France! I am in such pains this morning, live from Arlington in Texas. Of course, Arlington Cemetery in Washington, very famous cemetery. But Arlington in Texas is where French football was buried today.
0: Some sadness there from a famous Frenchman. Of course, a better time for the Spaniards.
15: The day of the final, I not off. So
16: what will happen if Spain's in the final?
15: I will be drunk while working. Don't tell my managers that. But I will be drunk, and then I will stand the whole shift, and then I will go to bed, or I will continue drinking. Let's see what happens.
0: That's Clovella, the Spaniard we met a little bit earlier, celebrating the win for Spain and confirming that she will be drunk on Monday when she goes to work, because she'll be on the clock when Spain takes on either Argentina or England in the World Cup final. It is 16 to 8 on ABC Down. You've got a top of 32 degrees and sunny today. And I wonder how your lungs are feeling this morning. Because, you know, we've been talking a little bit about air monitoring here in the Northern Territory, and the latest data is out from the International Energy Agency on air quality. And look, not good news for the Northern Territory. The agency found the highest emitting country was Qatar, with about 35 tonnes of carbon dioxide emitted per person in 2023. This pales in comparison to the Northern Territory, where it recorded three times the rate of Qatar's emissions in 2024, with more than 100 tonnes per person. Dr. Louise Woodward is a paediatrician. She's also the co-founder of Community Healthy Air Northern Territory. Good morning, Louise.
17: Good morning, Jeff.
0: Just how bad is this for the NT? Is it expected, you know, that we're three times more, have higher emissions than the highest emitting country on Earth?
17: I mean, it is quite shocking. We're a really tiny jurisdiction, and we are one of the biggest drivers of climate change, obviously, around the world. We are, I guess, one of the world leaders in driving climate change, which is not where we should be in the Northern Territory, with such abundant sunshine, which is clean energy. It's really confusing to me that our governments and our leaders are driving us down this really dirty, horrible pathway.
0: The Northern Territory does have a large landscape, though. You know, we're fairly spread out. If the emissions were based in, you know, Central Australia, for example, how would that affect us in terms of just what tonnage we're looking at?
17: Well, I guess the way to look at it, I mean, you've got a whole lot of different air pollutants. You've got CO2, which is a suffocating air pollutant. You don't want too much of that coming anywhere near you, but that mostly affects climate change. But along with the CO2 comes all the other toxic pollutants, especially from the gas industry, which is what is some of the biggest drivers of these emissions that they're talking about. And so along with that, we're getting direct air pollution, which is making all of us living here in the Northern Territory sicker, polluting our air, polluting our water, and really there is no benefit to our health from having these massive gas plants here, and there is absolutely no benefit to kind of our longevity here in the Northern Territory.
0: When you say the impact this air pollution is having on our health, is it just me going out to the street and taking a big mouthful of air? Is that what it is? Or it's more about the proximity in which you're working, you know, in relation to these emitters?
17: Well, it's both, Jess. Unfortunately, there's, I guess when you take in a big gulp of air, like you describe, there's these really fine particles in the air, which are much worse in Darwin in the dry season because we have the wildfires driven, made worse by climate change, which then emit these really fine particles, which go into our lungs and our bloodstream and cause inflammation in every organ of the body, and then that makes us more susceptible to other toxins that are emitted into the air by the gas industry, like the BTEX chemicals that our group is going to be measuring. Mm. And so it makes us more susceptible to the health impacts like asthma, like cancer, like dementia, like heart disease when we are impacted by air pollution. So, you know, if you're someone who has, say, heart disease that's mild to moderate and you live in a place like Darwin, which has really poor air quality, you're much more likely to die of a heart attack. But if you lived in a place with good air quality, you're more likely to live a long and happy life. That's what we're facing here.
0: You've started your own air monitoring operation. You've founded the Community Healthy Air Northern Territory, otherwise known as CHANT. You were on Breakfast the other month introducing this. How does it work exactly?
17: Yeah, so we've got an air monitor that's going to measure a lot of those really toxic pollutants coming off the gas plants, but we're also going to be measuring other air pollutants as well that come from the wildfires. And we're going to have it on a trailer. So we're actually going to go to the places where people live and play and work. We're going to go to the suburbs and we're going to see exactly what the air quality is where people are and where people spend the most time. And what we want to see is how safe is the air that we breathe. And to use that data, I guess, to give people information to help them make their own decisions about how they live their life. Because there are things that you can do to help keep your family safe when you are faced with poor air quality. And so we just want to give people that information. And I don't think there is enough air quality monitoring in Darwin, particularly with the huge gas industry that we've got here. And so I think we really need to get more data, more information, so people can make their own choices.
0: Is the government interested in using the data you collect?
17: I don't know. We haven't spoken to the government about this. I think the first thing that we want to do, we're independent and we want to see what our data is, and we will absolutely be reporting it to the EPA if we find that the levels are unhealthy. We're a citizen science group, so we want to be working with the regulatory bodies that are supposed to be there to keep us safe. So we will absolutely be reporting it to them, and we hope that they will then take it seriously and investigate any reports.
0: I did just have a text from Mark in Humpty Doo, Louise, who said, I have to disagree. Wildfires are caused by firearms, not climate change. The trees love carbon dioxide, so plant more trees for a start, reckons Mark.
17: Yeah, absolutely. We should be planting more trees for sure. And I guess with wildfires, they are exacerbated by heat and by climate change, unfortunately. So yes, wildfires can start for all sorts of different reasons, but we know that they are made worse by climate change. And, you know, certainly we've seen that because the landscape is drying out and that is what is driving much worse wildfires. But yeah, we do need more trees.
0: Good to talk to you, Louise. Thank you.
17: No worries. Thanks, Jess.
0: That's Dr. Louise Woodward. She's a paediatrician, also the founder of Community Healthy Air Northern Territory, also known as CHANT. It is 9 to 8.
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0: Top of 32 degrees and sunny. A little bit windy out there today, but you've got some drier conditions ahead. Maybe even a night below 20 degrees tonight. Wouldn't that be beautiful? To snuggle up under the blankets. Hopefully that is just around the corner. Of course, France did take on Spain this morning as well in the first semi-final of the World Cup. Spain coming out on top. I'll bring you a little bit more of that before 8 o'clock if I can squeeze it in, because it's the last night for Gruen. I chat to Will Anderson every single Wednesday. Today, he wants to know whether party drugs should be free and legal to those over the age of 70. You can let me know your thoughts. 0487 99 1057.

0: That's the Hoodoo Gurus. Miss Freelove, 69 at 6 minutes to eight on Wednesday, the 15th of July. You've had some thoughts on the chat I just had with Dr. Louise Woodward off the back of the news that the Northern Territory has had more than 100 tonnes of carbon dioxide per person emitted in 2024, around three times the per capita rate of the world's highest emitting country. Good morning to Davo in Alloa, who said, your guest said the NT is one of the biggest polluters in the world, but the figure quoted is per capita, not overall. Then they went on to talk about not wanting carbon dioxide anywhere near you. But as Davo in Alloa says, carbon dioxide in the atmosphere is not toxic, doesn't impact human health via respiration. I care about climate change, but I tuned out after those comments, says Davo. And good morning to Wayne in Palmy, who said this report is a little bit useless unless they give us a comparison to other large regional centres as options for the health conscious. So the health conscious, can make an informed decision on where to move. Thank you for your thoughts this morning on 0487 99 1057. What do you reckon about this idea of whether party drugs should be free and legal if you're over the age of 70? That's the question Will Anderson wants answered. In the final Gruen show, good morning to you, Will Anderson.
1: Good morning, Jess. Yes, it's our unsellable idea for the pitch segment is should party drugs be free to over 70s? We feel like it's a real win-win. I mean, obviously, great way for us to suck up to the ABC audience. But secondly, you know, I think it's just like a great reward for people if they've made it, you know, safely to the age of 70 to be able to have a good time. And look, there might be the unexpected bonus of it might clear up a few houses in the housing market as well.
0: Why do you reckon that might be if they have too much of a good time?
1: I mean, that's right. Died doing what he loved, you know?
0: That is a way forward. And you have no sport to contend with tonight, unlike the last 6 weeks or so.
1: It is true. No State of Origin. It is our final episode of Gruen, so we're actually going to do something that advertising has never done before, awards. No, advertising is an industry that has an awards night about every third night, but we're going to do the Groogies tonight and count down some of the worst moments from the ads we've seen this year.
0: Okay, and what are some of the ones up for contention?
1: Look, it's fair to say it's basically just a compilation of all the crappiest things that we couldn't find a spot for in the show over the season. But there's some really, like, confusing, like, stuff on the show tonight. Like, we're looking at some really interesting. So there's a new show on Channel 10 called Ultimate Classroom. They've done one season already, and it's pitched at young people, like STEM students at high school, but it's run in partnership with the Australian Defence Force. So it's an ADF initiative for this classroom program that's basically recruiting the young child, not child soldiers, but the people who will be flying the drones into war zones and stuff like that. They're putting them through a series of war games for kids on Channel 10. So we're going to have a chat about that.
0: Interesting. All right. And did you watch the World Cup match this morning?
1: No, I didn't watch any of the World Cup.
0: Oh, why not?
1: Because, well, I'm not allowed to say this for another 2 weeks until Australia goes back to not caring about football again, but I don't care. And I'm not going to pretend for the 6 weeks that we care. We talked about it on Gruen. We talked about the ads they played during the World Cup, and that was enough for me.
0: You're done. You were never there in the first place. All right, well, good for you, Will. Hopefully it goes well tonight as well, and then you can rest up.
1: Thank you, Jess. I really appreciate that.
0: Good to talk to you. That is Will Anderson on your TV from 8 o'clock tonight as part of Gruen, the final one for this year. And yes, of course, it is sad days for the French amongst us, losing to Spain in the World Cup semi-final, going down 2-0. I spoke to a famous Frenchman a little bit earlier.
2: Like Descartes said, I think, therefore I am. And I will get on with my life. I will have a croissant, a café, and then, of course, je songe. I will make love. I will make love to bury the pain. Ah, yes. And that's all we do. When we are in trouble with our French, of course, we try to start our Citroën or our Peugeot. But basically, we make love and go up to the top of the Eiffel Tower.
0: Sad days for the French amongst us, but happy for those of you who support Spain. Thank you for hanging out with me this morning. I'll be back with you where Argentina take on England tomorrow from 5:30. Going to be an absolute hoot. Have a wonderful start to your Wednesday. It is coming up to the latest in ABC News, 8 o'clock.
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0: Good morning, Darlene Jean Wang with ABC News. The US military says it's launching more strikes against Iran as an American blockade of the Strait of Hormuz comes into effect, Ali Crew reports.
7: Iranian state media is reporting that US strikes have hit locations near Sirik, the island of Keshem, and Bandar Abbas, a port city on the Strait of Hormuz. US Central Command says the fresh attacks are aimed at continuing to degrade Iranian capabilities to attack ships in the vital waterway. The US military is also now enforcing a blockade of Iranian ports, meaning any ships leaving or bound for Iranian ports can be boarded and seized by US military forces. President Donald Trump has backed down on his plan for ships crossing the Strait of Hormuz to pay a 20% fee in return for protection, instead saying Gulf states will enter into new investment deals with the US.
0: Iranian state media is now reporting that the Iranian army has launched drone operations against US bases in the region. US positions at Jordan's Azraq base are among the locations being targeted. The reports warn the attacks will continue until Tehran secures a final victory. Back home, a federal inquiry into racism against Aboriginal people will conduct a hearing in Darwin today, with no representatives of NT government departments scheduled to appear. Larrakia Nation, the Northern Land Council and Naja are expected to appear before the Joint Standing Committee, chaired by Federal Labor Senator Jana Stewart. The inquiry has previously heard evidence in Perth about racism against First Nations people being amplified by online platforms. The committee will also travel to Alice Springs later this week to hear evidence from the Central Land Council and Walpree elders. The Northern Territory opposition leader has called on the government to pause the planned closure of an affordable short-stay accommodation in Darwin's north until an alternative is found. Rio Davis reports.
8: The Department of Children and Families CEO Brent Warren says Yiss's site in Merara is leased from a third party, and prolonged negotiations have made it clear that arrangement is not financially sustainable. Mr. Warren says the service will continue operating over the next 90 days as a transition to a new arrangement is undertaken, with the details yet to be finalised. Opposition leader Selena Yubo says the closure will mostly affect remote Territorians travelling to Darwin for medical care, and she's called on the government to put the plan on hold until they find another place for people to stay.
0: The NT NAIDOC Person of the Year says racism is still forcing people out of jobs they love. Leanne Little was recognised at the NT NAIDOC Ball over the weekend for her lifetime of service, advocacy and leadership. She's now the NT Police Executive Director of Cultural Reform after a 35-year career working across justice, community and reform. Leanne Little says racism doesn't just affect workplaces, it affects people's health, well-being and futures.
9: I know racism causes people's ill health, it causes issues with mental health, it causes people to leave jobs they love, no matter how good they are. And I just want people to be who they want to be, but also to achieve what they want to achieve.
0: Musicians are calling on the federal government to help keep their work safe from artificial intelligence ahead of a highly anticipated speech from the Prime Minister. Here's Thanmaya Nevada.
10: Anthony Albanese will today reveal the government's approach to AI, which artists across the country will be closely watching. Among them is DJ and producer Christy Lee Peters, also known as KLP, whose music has reportedly been stolen for use in AI datasets. She hopes the government doesn't provide any carve-outs within Australian copyright law.
11: As long as the government stays out of it, the copyright can just be there to protect us and, you know, we should be fine moving forward.
10: Last year, the federal government ruled out allowing AI firms to mine content to train their models, but fears remain it might go back on its word.
12: And Northern Territory Police is investigating a single vehicle crash near Adelaide River, south of Darwin, with two people receiving treatment for serious but non-life-threatening injuries at Royal Darwin Hospital. At around 6:30 yesterday evening, police received reports of a crash on the Stuart Highway. Police say the car veered off the road, was overcorrected and rolled. Four occupants were located. Two left the scene prior to emergency services arriving, with the remaining two transported to Royal Darwin Hospital. And briefly in the weather today, Darwin a top of 32 degrees, Katherine a top of 30, and Alice Springs reaching a top of 18 degrees. ABC News.
13: Good morning. Welcome to AM. I'm Melissa Clark in Canberra, coming to you from Ngunnawal country and acknowledging other custodians. On today's program, Donald Trump drops his idea for a toll for passage through the Strait of Hormuz, but he's pushing ahead with a naval blockade on Iran. And they might be sceptical, but it doesn't mean they don't care. The changing ways young people are engaging with the issues that matter to them.
14: The issue isn't whether young people care or are engaging, but whether civic and political systems understand where they're at. As digital natives, many of them are engaging through online forums and social media where they could connect with others who cared about the same issues they did.
13: First, Prime Minister Anthony Albanese will today deliver a major speech on artificial intelligence that will call on tech giants to earn a social licence in order to operate in Australia. The government wants the big tech companies to invest in the country, but is cognizant of community concerns around their social and environmental impact. Rachel Mealy reports.
15: At Boralee Park in Sydney's south, footy training is underway for the under-sixes. On the sidelines, the mums of the footballers say they'll be watching the Prime Minister's speech with interest.
16: My eight-year-old son will pick up an iPad and ask AI a question, and he'll get a completely accurate answer, and sometimes it is content that is inappropriate to him. And so I think there need to be filters, and then I think probably stricter penalties too for, you know, people using it inappropriately.
17: So I feel like the kids will become a little bit lazier. I feel like they'll have more access to things, which is a little bit scary, but I do think it'll make them a little bit lazier.
15: Anthony Albanese's speech is called AI in Australia's Interests and is designed to address the concerns Australians hold not only for their children, but for the impact of AI on their jobs, the creation of data centres, and how Australian creatives can protect their work. The Prime Minister will announce the creation of an Office of AI, which will sit inside the Department of Prime Minister and Cabinet and coordinate the design of new Australian standards for the technology. The Minister for Industry and Innovation, Tim Ayres, spoke yesterday in broad terms about the government's approach.
18: This is an important challenge for Australia. Can we secure the artificial intelligence investment here? That means that we are shaping the future, not having the future shaping us.
15: The topic of AI is set to be debated at the Labor Party's National Conference, which will be held next week in Adelaide. Some in Labor want to see more stringent regulation to protect jobs and rights. Ed Husic is the chair of the Standing Committee on Economics. He spoke to Sky News.
19: I think it's important that a Prime Minister talks about these things. This is a technology that is going to touch and is already touching so many parts of our lives that we can't really afford to have a hands-off approach to it.
15: The big tech firms have billions of dollars of investments in the offing, but they're hesitant to invest here while Australia's copyright laws create legal uncertainty for them. Australian authors, musicians and content makers say large AI models have already stolen their works, and they want the government to assure them that copyright laws won't be watered down. Claire Pullen is the chief executive of the Australian Writers Guild.
20: So what I'm hoping we will hear is something that affirms the importance of copyright to Australia's economy. We generate somewhere over $60 billion worth of material a year contribution back to our economy.
15: The AI companies argue it'd be too complex to strike a deal with every author, musician or creative person, and other ideas like the establishment of a single creative fund to compensate rights holders have been put on the table. Claire Pullen is urging the companies to put some non-artificial intelligence into finding a solution.
20: Well, they've managed to figure it out in the parts of Europe, for example, where the lawsuits haven't gone in their favour and they have been told to either destroy the AI models or take the works out. These are meant to be the smartest people in the world. If they can figure out how to steal the works in the first place, I'm pretty sure they could figure out who they belong to and how they might pay for them.
13: Claire Pullen from the Australian Writers Guild, ending that report from Rachel Mealy and Catherine Gregory. Andrew Charlton is the Assistant Minister for Science, Technology and the Digital Economy. He's sought to reassure the arts community, saying the federal government will keep consent and compensation at the heart of copyright rules.
1: Well, the government's position on this has not changed. We support the Australian creative sector. We have ruled out a text and data mining exemption, and we have said that where Australian copyrighted material is used, it must be used with the consent and with compensation for the creatives and copyright holders who made it. That has been our approach. It continues to be our approach. And the Attorney General is leading a methodical work stream considering how that approach is implemented in the world of AI.
13: The Assistant Minister for Science, Technology and the Digital Economy there, Andrew Charlton. Dr. Sue Kay is an expert in robotics, AI and automation. She's the director of the University of New South Wales AI Institute and founded Robotics Australia Group, the peak body for the robotics industry. I spoke to her a short time ago. Dr. Kay, what do you think of the federal government's plan to centralise regulation of AI in the Prime Minister's department? Is that a good idea?
21: Yeah, I think it's an excellent idea. What we have seen with other countries that have well-developed AI strategies that they're executing is that the responsibility for AI usually sits in the Prime Minister's office. So I think that's a really good sign.
13: What are some of the challenges that governments face when trying to regulate something that's evolving so quickly like AI is?
21: Well, I think the main challenge for countries outside of the US and China is that the technology is not being developed in country. So the ability to regulate those industries is quite difficult. So we could look to do regulations, but how are you going to enforce them is really the question. And that's where collaborating with other countries and, you know, looking at forming coalitions that have agreement and what those regulations should be can be very powerful.
13: When it comes to Australia, a lot of the debate around AI is around the development of data centres here and AI developers want a lot of concessions around things like copyright law and quick decisions on planning requests. Do we have any examples from overseas about how hard a bargain these companies might drive before being willing to invest in a country?
21: Well, I think it's actually still early days on that. And I think what we haven't seen is, good examples of where there's been the successful collaborations and good examples of where there has been pushback. Because as you say, we're being asked to make decisions in quite a hurry. I think the main concern people should have is actually about who owns what is in the data centres, because where all the money is being made in artificial intelligence is by selling tokens that are generated from the compute capacity inside the data centres, and that's not controlled by the data centre operators. So we could end up with having the buildings housing those, the whole stack of GPUs doing artificial intelligence, but if we don't own anything that's inside that building, then we are always going to be purchasers of that and not actually making any money out of it. So long term, I think that that's problematic.
13: There's certainly a lot of public unease about the development of AI, what it will mean in terms of its impact on jobs, on learning, as well as the environment. Do you think tighter regulation around those questions of things like ownership would give Australians more confidence in AI?
21: Yes, I think it would. And I think it's important that we start having this conversation, because I would have to say that there has been a lack of conversation around artificial intelligence in Australia right up until the last federal election.

0: decisions in such a hurry, the better.
1: I know you've observed the difference between how Australians are quick to adopt new technology in their personal life, but Australian businesses are much slower in uptaking new technology. What do you think's behind that difference?
0: We seem to be very risk averse in the business community, but less so in our personal lives. And that can have good and bad sides. I think in our personal lives, as well as being quick to take up technology, we've also been quick to give away a lot of our personal data for convenience sake. And that's a mistake I hope our businesses don't make, because I think that's really the threat of artificial intelligence. And that is that a lot of the value of many businesses can be replicated easily, particularly if they expose that data to be training AI models, or even within some of the software packages that they might purchase if they have AI features. Unfortunately, it can be replicating the patterns that actually make the business valuable. So there's good and bad. I do think it would be better if people leaned into artificial intelligence and that companies had a better understanding of that. But I think they also need as much support as possible to do that, because it's very rare to find companies that have enough in-house AI expertise to be able to do that on their own.
1: And what more could the federal government be doing to give business that kind of support in such a dynamic environment?
0: I would like to see some stronger industry policy to actually help grow some of our existing AI companies to scale, so that we can play a stronger part in the global ecosystem of AI rather than just having to purchase it from other people. I think that would put us in a much better position, as well as making sure that we are keeping talent onshore, where unfortunately a lot of our talent is leaving because there is no investment here.
1: That's Sue Kay, the director of the University of New South Wales AI Institute. You're listening to AM, where it's 8:15. Barely 24 hours after the US president made his audacious pitch to take control of the Strait of Hormuz and charge countries wanting to send ships through it, Donald Trump has scrapped part of that plan. He now says the Gulf states, which would have had to pay the proposed toll, will instead invest huge amounts of money in the US. Middle East correspondent Matthew Doran is in Jerusalem.
2: Mel, good morning. Donald Trump is effectively saying that the Gulf states have been on the phone to him and they've convinced him that a different approach is the better way to go here. And he's actually saying he agrees with them, that he never wanted to impose a fee in the first place, and that he'd rather have those countries send money through the form of investment deals into the United States than charge them for the privilege of using the Strait of Hormuz. It's a pretty dramatic departure from a policy which was announced barely 24 hours before he made this announcement to walk back his decision to not only control the Strait of Hormuz, but to charge this fee of 20% of the value of the cargo going through, and saying that the countries which most use the Strait, so those Gulf states, you're thinking of the UAE, Qatar, Bahrain, Kuwait and Saudi Arabia, that they would foot the bill. It's worth pointing out here that the US had spent months railing against the idea of Iran making any money from its control or its claimed control over the Strait of Hormuz, only to then announce that it was thinking of doing something similar because Iran wasn't playing by its rules. But now this is how Donald Trump is explaining the situation during a meeting with the Iraqi Prime Minister in the Oval Office.
3: I don't think anybody should be able to charge a fee for the Strait or for any other Strait relationship in terms of other sections of the world. I don't think anybody should be really in that position. But we were doing it as a reimbursement. The Gulf states are going to invest a tremendous amount of money into the United States, and that was very satisfactory to me. I think it's actually much better.
1: The US President Donald Trump speaking in Washington there. And Matt, there's been a lot of anxiety that this could be the precursor to a return to all-out war. Are we at that point in this conflict yet?
2: Look, I think it's a really important concern, and it's probably something that a lot of people are thinking about, considering that these strikes are ongoing and we are seeing the US announcing in the last short while that it is launching another round of attacks on Iran that will in turn prompt further attacks from Iran on those Gulf states again, and that will be the sixth round of those strikes. But I think we need to stress that the fighting at this point is not at the same intensity it was at the height of this conflict, and at this point it also doesn't include one of the instigators of

0: this war. Israel and its Prime Minister Benjamin Netanyahu has issued a warning to Iran overnight.
1: I will say this to the leaders of Iran. Do not count on it being quiet if you attack us. Do not count on a rerun, because it will not be a rerun, and that was already powerful enough. This will be a different event, much more powerful. The days when someone hurts us and we do not strike them back twofold are over.
0: That's the Israeli Prime Minister Benjamin Netanyahu there. That's as much a message to Tehran as it is to a domestic Israeli audience, because some of Benjamin Netanyahu's political opponents and members of the Israeli public are critical of his handling of the war and his apparent benching during negotiations to end it. And Israel itself is now in an election campaign with polling set for the 27th of October.
2: Matthew Doran in Jerusalem. And another aspect of global fuel supplies that has the potential to cause significant disruption is Russia's temporary ban on diesel exports because of Ukrainian drone strikes on its refineries. Kevin Morrison from the Institute for Energy Economics and Financial Analysis says that could affect Australia, given the nation's heavy reliance on imported diesel.
3: We don't buy directly from Russia, but there are other countries such as China, Turkey and Brazil. They're all big buyers of Russian diesel. Now, they're going to be looking for diesel too, so it's just going to be more competition for Australia in that product market.
2: Kevin Morrison from the Institute of Energy Economics and Financial Analysis there. Japan is in the midst of its most significant defence and strategic shift since World War II, in what's being seen as a move away from its pacifist constitution. The Japanese government is responding to what it describes as an increasingly severe security environment in the Indo-Pacific. Beijing's ballistic missile test last week is the latest point of tension. Our North Asia correspondent Natalie Whiting reports from Nagasaki.
4: Sailors march in formation, the band plays, and the flag is unfurled. With that, Japan's newest warship is handed over to the country's self-defense force. At the ceremony at a Nagasaki shipyard, Yoshida Shiji, parliamentary secretary to the Minister of Defense, steps up to the microphone. He describes the security environment in the region as severe and complex, and says the government is working steadfastly to achieve a fundamental strengthening of defense capabilities. Japan has been boosting its defence spending, is developing new cybersecurity and intelligence frameworks, and has moved weaponry to its outer islands. It's also changed long-standing rules to allow lethal exports to countries, including Australia, which recently inked a multi-billion dollar contract to buy warships from Japan. In response to questions from the ABC, Japanese Foreign Minister Motegi Toshimitsu said the country was doing what was necessary to protect its territory and said China's recent ballistic missile test in the Pacific was a concern.
5: China is increasingly expanding and intensifying its military activities in the vicinity of Japan. These military developments, combined with a lack of transparency, are a matter of serious concern, not only to Japan, but also to the international community.
4: Japan's defence shift has been welcomed by nations, including Australia and the United States, but it's been heavily criticised by China. Last month, Chen Shi, a spokesman for China's Ministry of National Defence, described Japan as a powder keg. There's also criticism at home. Tens of thousands of people have taken part in anti-war demonstrations in recent months. Amid discussions, the government may go further and try to alter the country's pacifist constitution. The constitution was drafted based on reflections from the Second World War, protest leader Furukawa Kanata says. To overturn that is extremely dangerous. But changing the constitution would be a complex task, requiring support from both houses of parliament and a national referendum. This is Natalie Whiting in Nagasaki, reporting for AM.
2: A lawsuit has been filed against the Trump administration, accusing it of conspiring to target supporters of the pro-Palestinian movement in a bid to suppress criticism of Israel. Former Columbia University graduate Mahmoud Khalil has filed the lawsuit. He was detained after leading pro-Palestinian protests on campus. Stephanie Smale reports.
6: He became the face of the Trump administration's crackdown on pro-Palestinian demonstrators. But Mahmoud Khalil says he's not giving up the fight.
7: To those who built this machinery to silence us, hear me clearly. It did not work. You tried to make me a warning, and instead you made me a plaintiff.
6: The permanent US resident and Columbia University graduate was arrested after campus protests, spending 104 days in a Louisiana immigration jail last year before a federal judge ordered his release. Mahmoud Khalil is now suing the United States government and several private groups, alleging they were part of a conspiracy to suppress criticism of Israel by doxing, jailing and attempting to deport supporters of the pro-Palestinian movement.
7: The goal was always to manufacture fear, to convince people that the cost of speaking out would be too high.
6: Jewish groups and civil rights organisations in the United States have repeatedly accused pro-Palestinian and anti-Zionist protesters of engaging in anti-Semitic abuse, harassment and assault. Those sentiments have been echoed in Australia, with the Royal Commission into Anti-Semitism hearing this week about the experiences of Jewish university students and staff. Khalil Mahmoud's lawsuit that's been filed in the US federal court alleges there was a coordinated campaign among Trump administration officials, leaders of the pro-Israel Heritage Foundation, and two online surveillance groups, Canary Mission and Batar, to target individuals.
7: But this case is about far more than what was done to me. It's about a coordinated, ongoing campaign to punish, silence, and intimidate anyone who dares to speak out for Palestinian liberation.
6: Mahmoud Khalil is also fighting the US government's efforts to deport him. Baher Azmi is the legal director of the Center for Constitutional Rights that has filed the lawsuit on Mr. Khalil's behalf. He says the government's actions may have violated the Ku Klux Klan Act, a Reconstruction-era law that sought to restrict coordination with vigilante groups.
8: How could it be that a lawful permanent resident could be snatched in the vestibule of his university apartment in front of his then expectant wife, spirited away in the dark of night?
6: Australia's Royal Commission into Anti-Semitism continues today.
2: Stephanie Smale. While it's well known that support for institutions like government and media is declining, a major survey of 5,000 young people has found most are not disengaged. Instead, they're engaging in different ways with issues shaping their future. Annie Guest reports.
9: What were we talking about?
10: Waiting for their train provides a chance for these teenagers in North Brisbane to laugh and connect. And they're also connected to bigger issues around them.
11: The vape problem, everyone still seems to have them.
12: I feel like there are so many pieces of rubbish everywhere, like in the oceans.
13: Have you ever signed an online petition, or would you, if it was about any of these things you're worried about?
14: I think I've signed like one or two on petitions of helping to put money towards helping the environment.
13: What about a protest? Have you ever participated in a protest, or would you?
12: I've been to some of the LGBTQ protests, black rights protests.
10: They're sceptical about government and voting, echoing studies that have long shown declining trust, political membership and civic engagement. But a report by the Australian Institute of Family Studies suggests cause for optimism. Here's co-author Kirsten Campbell.
15: And what we found is that young people care, and they do engage through ways that mirror how they live their lives, but many don't feel empowered to influence decisions.
10: While only 11% of 5,000 19 to 24-year-olds surveyed felt people like them have a meaningful say in government decisions, Kirsten Campbell says 83% were quite a bit or very concerned about one or more social, economic or environmental issues affecting them.
15: As digital natives, many of them are engaging through online forums and social media where they could connect with others who cared about the same issues they did.
10: Kirsten Campbell says that while more than a third felt politics was often too complicated to understand, a similar number engaged with political or social issues via social media and volunteered in sport, church or community organisations.
15: Working together on a local issue with people who share their concerns, participate in protests or marches, or, as we've seen, volunteering.
6: Okay, so what are the lessons here for policymakers, for governments?
15: Our findings really strongly suggest that the issue isn't whether young people care or are engaging, but whether civic and political systems understand where they're at and can talk to them in their own language. So supporting modern and meaningful pathways to engagement will be important. And a key bit of that will be building trust that when young people share their views, they are being heard and acted on.
10: Bill Brown is the director of the Australia Institute's Democracy and Accountability Program.
16: One of the simplest things governments can do to improve public trust is to behave in a way that's worthy of that trust being placed in them, and being transparent about the operation of government. Talk up instead of talk down. Protest.
2: Bill Brown from the Australia Institute, ending that report by Annie Guest. And in finance, oil prices are continuing to climb on worries that the US and Iran may return to all-out war. And that's seen the global benchmark Brent crude trading at $85.45 US a barrel. That's AM for today. It's now 8:30.
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23: Good morning. I hope you're having a good Wednesday so far. Look, I've got some intense conversations with you. I want to be honest, coming up in the next half hour. But I want you to pull up a seat at the table and discuss it with me. I want you to be a part of this conversation because these are big issues and I can't tackle them alone. I'd love your help. My first big question, it's a big one. How do we put an end to racism in our community? Online or in person, subtle or overt, institutional or individual, racism is toxic, it exists. It is confronting, but it must be confronted. It's uncomfortable, but it must be discussed. And it does exist here in the Northern Territory. Not everyone, but enough. And for the next few days, it is being placed under the microscope. You'll hear how in a moment, but I want you to be a part of this conversation. How bad do you see it here? How much racism do First Nations Territorians experience? How do we stamp it out as a community? 1300 057 222 is my telephone number. You can text me on 0487 99 1057. Another confronting truth: violence against women and girls, it exists and it is a scourge. Last week, 4 women and girls were killed in Australia. One just 13 years old. 3 men and a boy have been charged with their murders. One of those deaths occurred right here in the Northern Territory, a 17-year-old young girl from Gullawinku. Michaela Cronin is Australia's National Domestic Family and Sexual Violence Commissioner. She spoke to ABC News on Monday.
24: We have thousands, literally thousands of recommendations. What we need to see is funding that is commensurate with the scale of the problem. We need everybody in services, portfolios, agencies to recognise that this is everybody's business to intervene.
23: She's an expert and that's what she thinks we need to do. What do we do? It seems that clearly we are not doing enough. How do we put an end to these big issues? What is the role of our local community here in the Northern Territory? How do you see this issue playing out in our everyday lives? And does it weigh on you like it weighs on so many? 1300 057 222, or send me a text 0487 99 1057. These are tough conversations for your Wednesday, I know, and I feel that. But I want us to pull up a table to this conversation and I want you to be a part of it today. What can we all do to make a difference? 27 to 9, an inquiry into racism, hate and violence directed at Aboriginal and Torres Strait Islander people will begin 3 days of hearings in the Territory today, 2 days in Darwin, 1 day in Alice Springs. Matthew Ryan is chair of the Northern Land Council and he will be giving evidence today. I spoke to him at the NAIDOC celebrations at Civic Park on Friday at our OB. And he told me why this matters so much to him.
0: I see, you know, there's a great opportunity to readdress the racism right across the Northern Territory, where we feel that we've been targeted and blacklisted all walks of life. You know, I've experienced that also in terms of the racism. And we want to hear from people. Speak up. Racism is a big problem. And let's call it out. Like I said, I look forward to the parliamentary inquiry this week or the hearing in Darwin. I can't wait.
23: He couldn't wait on Friday. He'll be giving evidence today. That's Matthew Ryan, chair of the NLC. Victorian Labor Senator Jana Stewart is chair of the Joint Standing Committee on Aboriginal and Torres Strait Islander Affairs, and she is a First Nations Australian herself. She's leading this inquiry. Good morning, Senator. Why does this matter to you?
1: Good morning, and thank you very much for having me on this morning. I mean, I'm a First Nations woman. I'm somebody who's experienced racism through my life, and I can see that how it affects not just me, but people in my community, people that I love. And there is absolutely no place for racism and hate in this country. And we've heard through this inquiry that racism is still having a real impact on people's lives in lots of the systems that they need to access, whether that's justice, healthcare or housing or even online. So it's really important that we have these conversations, absolutely.
23: What are some of the evidence that you have heard so far? You've held hearings in Sydney, Adelaide, Canberra and Perth. What have been the overwhelming themes?
1: So one thing that stands out in the inquiry is that we've overwhelmingly heard from First Nations people and organisations, which is great. The inquiry has received over 700 submissions. If I look at the Northern Territory in particular, it's lots of the submissions have focused on justice, housing and healthcare, and witnesses are talking about their experiences of racism in those systems, but not just talking about the racism but also what needs to change to rebuild trust. And then I think the other thing that's really important to draw out is that around one in five submissions that have been reviewed have identified the voice referendum as a turning point where racist views and misinformation about First Nations people became more mainstream. It became more acceptable to be racist towards First Nations people during and post the voice referendum, which I think for lots of mob, they feel that. So that's not a surprise for lots of mob, but it's good to have that on the record through this process.
23: The health, the housing, those key issues that you've heard, particularly in your submissions from the NT, but also across Australia so far and your hearings so far, it points to a kind of institutional racism that it seems, and from that evidence, Australia is still very much grappling with. Is it disappointing to you then that today and across your hearings in the Territory, you won't hear from a government minister or government representative in your hearings in the Territory?
1: It's incredibly disappointing that the committee won't be hearing from any representatives from the Northern Territory government, especially because lots of the submissions, as you say, point to people's experiences of racism in government systems. And it's certainly not unique to the Northern Territory, but lots of people have pointed that. But it's particularly pointed here. And we would have appreciated the opportunity for Northern Territory government to respond to some of the things that people have raised through this process and to talk to what plans they've got to address the challenges and the stories that people have told us.
23: Did they make any government body or make a submission to the inquiry?
1: In the Northern Territory, no.
23: What's that been like elsewhere? Have you heard from other ministers, government ministers elsewhere?
1: Yeah, we have heard from other state departments in particularly in Victoria. So it's Yeah, we certainly invite states and territory departments to make submissions to these processes, because we know that, you know, governments have a role to play in people's experiences of systems, you know, especially, you know, just fundamental ones like health, housing, justice. It is governments and departments that are in charge of those systems. So it's really important that they have their say as a part of this process.
23: You're hearing from Victorian Labor Senator Jana Stewart this morning. She's the chair of the Joint Standing Committee on Aboriginal and Torres Strait Islander Affairs. She's leading the parliamentary inquiry into racism, hate and violence directed at Aboriginal and Torres Strait Islander people. It has heard evidence in Sydney, Adelaide, Canberra and Perth. We are next on the list. There'll be 2 days of hearings in Darwin today and a day of hearings in Alice Springs as well. It's about 21 to 9 on 105.7 ABC Darwin and the Northern Territory. I'm Lara Stimpson. And I'm curious to hear from you, dear listener, what you think of that, that across these days of hearings in the Northern Territory, not one government representative or department representative will front the committee and give evidence. My number is 1300 057 222. Obviously, you're about halfway through these hearings and collecting these submissions, and you can't predict the conclusions you will reach at the end of this or the recommendations you might make, but the public may cynically be able to predict that whatever the outcome of this, this may not change, because we have lots of inquiries into these things. We get lots of recommendations into these issues, but still, and you would know this acutely, things don't seem to change all that much. What can you say to people to give them faith, particularly First Nations Australians who are doing that work of fronting up and retelling often very traumatic experiences, that this won't be another document that gathers dust, but something that generates change for everybody?
1: I'm really conscious of that. Certainly have seen that happen time and time again. The overwhelming message that we're hearing from people is that they want practical action and real accountability, and they just want to be treated fairly. There's no special treatment here. They just want to be treated fairly. And because I'm really conscious of that, not wanting another report to and recommendations to gather dust on a shelf, wanting to have practical things that governments and the federal government can action is a focus for the committee. And that's why, you know, you'll hear through the questions throughout the next couple of days, you know, we do want to hear from people what are the things that they want to see happen. And some really kind of practical things is that, you know, for the Northern Territory in particular, people talked about, asked questions about whether the Northern Territory Anti-Discrimination Commission has the resources it needs. That's a really practical thing. We heard strong support for increased funding for ACOs, Aboriginal Community Controlled Organisations, because they're the organisations and institutions that mob trust most to go and get their needs looked after. And the other important thing that people have raised is around truth-telling. People have shared that understanding our history, our shared history in this nation, is a part of addressing racism and building stronger relationships. And so there are a number of things. I think a part of the challenge for the inquiry is it is so broad-ranging, coming up with, you know, what are the really practical things in amongst all the things that people have raised with us that we will be able to get some movement and traction on. So people's stories and the time they've given to this process is respected with action at the end.
23: These committees have bipartisan membership. Is there bipartisan support, do you think, for this issue more broadly, or do you think for the recommendations? Obviously we don't have them yet, but for what you might pursue following the conclusion of the hearings?
1: I think time will tell. Once we get to the end of the process, we will put a report together. Usually in this committee, the Joint Standing Committee for Aboriginal Affairs, there is usually more of a collaborative or bipartisan approach on this committee. But time will tell. I can't predict where it might land in the end.
23: In a moment, and on just a separate issue, I'll be speaking about another scourge in our society, violence against women. 4 women and girls have been killed in the past week. 3 men and 1 boy have been charged with their murders. One of those deaths occurred here in the Territory. 2 of them occurred in your home state of Victoria. What's the federal government doing to respond to this?
1: We know that family and domestic violence is a national crisis, and it's absolutely devastating when it takes the life of women and young girls. What's important is making sure people can access support when they need it, and services are properly funded, you know, for Aboriginal women in particular, that it's culturally safe, particularly in regional and remote communities. And, you know, our government is working to make sure

0: for that, you know, when people are in crisis, that they can access support to the need. We've got, you know, the National Plan to End Violence Against Women and Girls as well that Plibersek is leading. We've also got the dedicated plan for First Nations women as well. So there is absolutely work happening from a federal level, because we acknowledge that this is unacceptable scourge in our society.
1: These hearings in the coming days, how can people participate them and view them?
0: So the hearing will be, you can listen to it online for any of the nerds who want to jump onto the parliamentary website and tune in. Also, if you were so inclined, all the submissions, of which there have been over 700 submissions to this inquiry, are publicly available online. So you can go and take a look at what's online and the range of people that we've heard from in this process, from individuals to academic institutions, ACOs, departments, corporates, all really important contributors to this conversation. But certainly you can listen in online and follow along with what's happening here.
1: Senator, thank you for your time this morning.
0: Thank you so much, and thank you to your listeners.
1: That's Senator Jana Stewart leading the federal parliamentary inquiry into violent racism towards Aboriginal and Torres Strait Islander peoples in Australia. We'll be hearing that evidence across the coming days, those hearings in Darwin today, tomorrow, and in Alice Springs after that. Lots of people giving evidence. Nobody from the NT government or their departments is giving evidence, but lots of people are, and we'll bring you that evidence over the coming days. These are big questions to tackle. How do we move through this? How do we tackle racism in our communities, particularly towards First Nations Australians? Do you have any ideas? Or does it feel all a bit much to contemplate? A lot of people do, and that's why sometimes people do tune out of these conversations, and I don't blame anybody for that, but it is an important discussion to have. My name is Lara Stimpson on 105.7 ABC Darwin. We'll continue these conversations by taking a look at some other really confronting news that's been in the news headlines, but perhaps not as much as it should over the past week or so. Violence against women and girls in Australia, in the Northern Territory, but in other states and territories as well. But I want to bring something to you that popped into my inbox today as well, so I'll do that next.
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3: Good morning to Daryl in Darwin, who sent me a text saying, Jess, it's a lovely morning, as is your show. 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Glad you're enjoying it.
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1: I got this email this morning about mould. Mould significantly infesting the first and second floors of a major building in Darwin, home to health clinics and medical services. Where am I talking about? Well, I'm talking about Casuarina Plaza, not Casuarina Square, the shopping centre. Casuarina Plaza, it's just nearby. It's on Vanderland Drive. You likely know it. It's got all the medical clinics, the Casuarina Community Care Centre. You might have visited there lots. Who is making this claim about the mould? Well, it's the Health Services Union. They've put out a media release saying the mould is affecting clinicians working there, such as physiotherapists, social workers, and occupational therapists. They say the members have raised repeated concerns and the problem is now persistent after a redevelopment of the site. Persistent. They say it is so bad that workers are having to clean mould from their workstations and equipment. Things like mobility aids, foam therapy mats, and even toys accessed by paediatric services. That does sound very bad. And the union is calling on the government to immediately relocate all employees and health services from Casuarina Plaza. And we've put in a request to the Department of Health to respond to these claims. We've also asked the Office of the Commissioner for Public Employment to see if they are aware of this. The union, we know, has written to them outlining their great concerns about this issue. And we've sent our Intrepid reporter, Lil Watkins, down there to check it out. We'll touch base with her a little later to see what she's been able to find, if anything. But I want to hear from you. If you've been there lately, if you know someone who works at the Casuarina Plaza, does this match up? Have you heard stories about a significant infestation of mould in the first and second floors of Casuarina Plaza? Mould so bad, the union says, workers are having to clean it off workstations and equipment. 1300 057 222. I just want to know if you've also heard about this or seen this. Paint me a picture.
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0: And before I get into this next conversation, this is just a content warning. I will be talking about some pretty confronting issues when it comes to violence against women and girls for the next 5 or so minutes. If that's too much for you, then you can tune back in a little later. But I want to call it how it is. 4 women have been killed in Australia in domestic violence situations in the past week, it's been alleged. Lavanya Chapa, Jana Armstrong, 13-year-old Layla Jeffrey, and an unnamed 17-year-old from Gallowinku. 2 women and 2 girls whose families are now devastated and grieving their loss. And their alleged killers have been arrested. But what is Australia doing to prevent more harm and more deaths in the future? Are we turning the dial on this issue? Paddy Kinnersley is the CEO of Our Watch. It's an organisation committed to the prevention of violence against women. Are we doing enough, Paddy?
2: Good morning, Lara. I think your description of this as a real tragedy is really appropriate. There will always be more to do. I don't think any one of us can put our hand in our heart and say we're doing enough when you list for the 2 women and the 2 girls that have been murdered in the last couple of weeks. But I think the challenge to us all as individuals and as people who have various leadership roles across the community is, what else can we do? What more should we be doing? There's a lot of evidence about what we need to do to prevent this violence from happening in the first place. And perhaps the question to us all is, well, what more can I be doing?
0: The Domestic Family and Sexual Violence Commissioner, Michaela Cronin, pointed out earlier this week, we have thousands and thousands of recommendations from various inquiries telling us how we can solve these issues, how we can make productive difference. And so, but still we find ourselves here. How do we grapple with that reality that we have inquired about this? We have looked at ways that we can solve this problem, but yet we find ourselves here.
2: I think it's really taking a broad look. And you just referenced that we can feel overwhelmed by racism. And I think this, the violence against women epidemic and the sexism that underpins it also feels overwhelming. But I think what we need to do is try and break it down to make it manageable for us in our own lives. So we know big picture, there's a national plan, government are investing, and there's a lot of work going on at that level, and that needs to continue. The governments, whether it's local, state or federal, kind of set the framework for our life, and so we need them to continue to support this work, to fund it, to keep funding evidence, to keep challenging systems like police to do better, all of those things. And so that will need to continue. But for us, in our own worlds, we know that gender inequality and sexism and harmful forms of masculinity are really underpinning this violence. So how do we role model healthy relationships in our own families? What is the standard we are setting in our own workplaces? Are we challenging the sexist joke, or are we letting it run past us? What is the standard we are setting in our own sporting organisations, our own churches? And so I feel like the best thing we can do as individuals is to say, what's my influence here? You know, who are the people I can have impact on? What are the systems I can influence? And then really lean into that. Don't leave it to somebody else.
0: Paddy Kinnersley is the CEO of Our Watch, an organisation committed to the prevention of violence against women. I'm Lara Stimson, and on 105.7 ABC Darwin this morning, we are tackling some tough topics. And it can feel overwhelming. And I thought about this, Paddy, to be honest, when I was thinking about presenting this as a topic of conversation today, that, gosh, it is a Wednesday morning and people are trying to go about their lives. And this is a really tough and tragic topic of conversation, one that we must have. But people do feel really overwhelmed about it. It is an issue that feels so great that it is hard to know how to tackle it at an individual level. For the person who does feel like maybe they're hovering their hand over the dial to turn the radio off, it feels too much this morning. What is the individual thing that they can do to tackle this issue in their own way?
2: By talking about what we can all do to prevent this violence, I'm in no way diminishing this absolute tragedy. You know, I've got the 4 women listed in front of me, and we know the impact that's having on their families and their communities and how we all feel about that. But I also think the best way for us to move forward is to try and find ways that we can make our own impact. Now, it's a tricky message to land here, but there has to be some positiveness and even some joy in this work. So what's the conversation we can have with the children in our lives about what respectful relationships looks like? How do we have a conversation with our young men about consent and about how do they critique the misogyny they're being barraged with online? As a person in a workplace, what's the exciting things we can do to say, I want to make my workplace a safer one? I want to make sure that everyone here feels like they're being respected and that they can really fulfill their lives in their entirety. And so I think we've got to keep pushing government to do their thing and pushing the big institutions in our lives, but also ourselves. It's like, what can I do about, how do I really feel about gender equality? How do I really feel about equality for women? You know, am I still laughing at that sexist joke? Do I still have a board that has all men on it and no women represented on it? And so I do feel like we need to chunk this into bite-sized pieces in our own lives, do some, find some information about what can help, and I can point you in the right direction there, and then take some action, take some small steps.
0: Where is that information? Where should we be looking?
2: You certainly can look on the Our Watch website, which is just ourwatch.org.au. We have an incredible, one of the best evidence-based websites for young people called The Line, which is bringing the evidence to life in a way that is accessible for young people. There's also resources on there for adults and parents about how do they talk to their young people about consent and healthy relationships and so forth. Across the country, every workplace actually is mandated to be somewhere where domestic sexual violence is prevented. So there's resources on things like the Australian Human Rights Commission. So there's lots of places to start there. And for us not to feel helpless about this, but to say, in my world, what can I do to make sure that women are treated equally and respectfully? And throwing back to your previous conversation, we can't really address these things without saying we also want to challenge sexism and we also want to challenge homophobia. You know, how do we treat people in our community respectfully is the base of this conversation.
0: I appreciate you having it with us this morning, Patty. I know this is intense work, but it is good to hear people like yourself talk about the joy that you can find in what are often very bleak circumstances. Thanks for being with us.
2: Thanks, Lara.
0: That's Patty Kinnisley, who is the CEO of Our Watch on 105.7 ABC Darwin. 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If you need help immediately, of course, call emergency services on 000. The Women's Crisis Line is 1800 811 811. And you can also call 1-800-RESPECT on 1-800-737-732. It's a few minutes away from 9 o'clock. I want to take you to Casuarina Plaza, where the Health Services Union says, well, enough is enough. They want all of their health workers they represent moved out of this hub for health because of what they claim is a mould infestation on the first and second floors of the building. We sent our intrepid reporter Lil Watkins down to check it out. Lil, how did you go?
3: Hey, Lara. Well, look, I'm standing outside right now and it looks like if you haven't been to Casuarina Plaza, it's just across from Casuarina Square, and it looks like a very ordinary office building from the outside. On the inside, the ground floor has quite high ceilings. It looks quite modern. But then the first and second floor, it looks, a bit of that older office feeling. And that's where the union is alleging that there is a lot of problems with mould. Speaking to a few people who, obviously couldn't come on record, they said, yes, it has been a bit of a problem. And when I was looking around, I personally couldn't see any, but I was told that it had been recently cleaned up. And that does seem to be what the union is alleging is the problem, the fact that it just keeps coming back.
0: Okay. We also heard Peter and Virginia called us to say that Casuarina Plaza is also home to the Department of Environmental Health in the NT and houses lots of those workers too. So there's lots of different people who work there. We have asked NT Health to come on and talk about this and respond to the claims, but very interesting.
3: It is. Interesting. And it is a bit of a hub, as you said, the environmental health guys are there. And then, just being here for a few minutes this morning, I've seen dozens of workers go in and, a lot of people, a lot of patients as well, who are obviously going in for various types of care. And, you imagine that that kind of leads itself to, a few more vulnerable people accessing this building, which raises a few more concerns.
0: Indeed. Well, we'll keep you on the case, Lil. Thanks for checking it out for us. Very busy morning, I can hear behind you on Vandalin Drive where you are. Lil Watkins, our roaming reporter at Casuarina Plaza, investigating these claims. We have asked NT Health to speak about them this morning, the claims from the Health Services Union. And this is something I think we have heard before, that at Casuarina Plaza, they say that the first and second floors are significantly infested with mould, and that they're constantly cleaning it up from critical work equipment. The Casuarina Community Care Centre is obviously there. Is this something you've heard or seen? If you're a worker in the know, you can text me anonymously on 0487 99 1057. We are going to get to the bottom of this. Coming up after the news, school attendance is up and teacher vacancies are down. Tick, tick. Two bits of good news that the government has shared with us over the past week and the Minister for Education this week. As school is back, this is the good news she wants to share with us. It sounds pretty good, certainly, but does it feel good for the teachers who are working in the system right now? Are they feeling the difference the government says they should be seeing? We'll find out.
4: Hello, Jess Ong here. The footy is back. Hooray! Go the Dockers, or maybe not. Your home for footy this season is 105.7 ABC Darwin and ABC Sport.

0: Good morning, Darlene Jinwang with ABC News. A federal inquiry into violent racism against First Nations people will today and tomorrow hear evidence from Aboriginal organisations and elders in Darwin. Chaired by Federal Labor Senator Jana Stewart, the inquiry was established following an alleged terrorist attack against an Invasion Day march in Perth this year. Larrakia Nation, the Northern Land Council and Naaja are expected to appear before the committee today, with no NT government departments expected to give evidence. The inquiry will conduct a hearing in Alice Springs later this week. The US president says military strikes on Iran will continue until he says it's enough. Ali Crew reports.
1: Donald Trump has told Fox News he anticipates additional attacks potentially into next week. The president says US representatives have held talks with Iran where they've urged Tehran to make a deal. The US and Iran are again trading tit-for-tat attacks in the region as the US military imposes a naval blockade of Iranian ports. The Iranian army says it will continue drone operations against US bases in the region until its final victory. President Trump has also now dropped his plan to impose a 20% toll on vessels transiting the Strait of Hormuz.
0: Back home, more than 100 tonnes of carbon dioxide per person was emitted in the NT in 2024, around three times the per capita rate of the world's highest emitting country. Jack Hislop explains.
2: The latest data from the International Energy Agency found Qatar was the world's leading emitter of carbon dioxide per person at around 35 tonnes in 2023. In response to a question in budget estimates from independent politician Justine Davis, taken on notice, the NT Department of Lands, Planning and Environment says in 2024 the NT emitted 106 tonnes per person. The year before, the NT emitted 63 tonnes per person. In 2023, the Australia Institute identified the NT small population and two LNG plants on Darwin Harbour as reasons for the territory's large carbon footprint per capita.
0: Independent MP Allegra Spender says the federal government's soon-to-be-unveiled national framework for artificial intelligence is overdue. Today, Anthony Albanese will deliver a landmark speech to outline the government's approach to regulating AI, including a new Office of Artificial Intelligence. It will coordinate the design of new Australian standards for the technology. Ms Spender has told Channel 9 she wants to see action on the framework prioritised.
3: I think it is right that the government is trying to be more on the front foot on AI. Frankly, I wish they had done this earlier. You know, in the community, people want Australia, you know, to seize the AI opportunity for us. We don't want to just be sort of takers of technology from overseas. But there's also a lot of concern out there.
0: The Automobile Association of the Northern Territory says motorists should expect fuel prices to rise in August. The federal government halved its excise on petrol and diesel earlier this year after major disruptions to the fuel supply chain, but it's been re-increasing the excise in stages. Ben Haythorpe says the current 16 cents per litre fuel discount will run out on August 2nd.
4: Come August the 2nd, when the next 16 cents comes off, yeah, it is likely to increase slightly again. So, yeah, it's a good idea for motorists to keep their tanks topped up.
0: Northern Territory tourism officials say prolonged closure of waterfall sites in Kakadu National Park is leading to travellers changing their holiday plans for this tourist season. Commonwealth agency Parks Australia has slashed park entry fees due to the prolonged closure of key sites like Jim Jim Falls and Twin Falls. Tourism top end general manager Samantha Bennett says while the fee cuts are welcomed, the closures have already had an impact on visitor numbers in the area.
5: It is in part due to the closures of Kakadu, but we'd already seen a massive drop in our visitation. The drive market didn't come with, you know, we had, not only did we have a massive wet season, we also had a global fuel crisis.
0: And in sports, Spain will face either England or Argentina in the Men's World Cup final after sending France home in the semi. The Spaniards claimed a 2-0 victory in Dallas, handing them their second World Cup final in history after their sole triumph in 2010. England and Argentina will compete to be their opponent in their semi-final tomorrow morning. And briefly in the weather, Darwin a top of 32 degrees and Alice Springs a top of 18 degrees. ABC News.
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9: It's incredibly disappointing that the committee won't be hearing from any representatives from the Northern Territory government, especially because lots of the submissions, as you say, point to people's experiences of racism in government systems. And it's certainly not unique to the Northern Territory, but lots of people have pointed that. But it's particularly pointed here, and we would have appreciated the opportunity for Northern Territory government to respond to some of the things that people have raised through this process and to talk to what plans they've got to address the challenges and the stories that people have told us.
8: Join the conversation. Call 1300 057 222.
10: That was Senator Jana Stewart, who is leading that parliamentary inquiry into racism against First Nations Australians in Darwin this week. It's here in Darwin today and tomorrow, and we'll be in Alice Springs on Friday. What do you make of the fact that no NT government representative or department representative will be fronting up? Is that a problem to you, or do you think that's fine? 1300 057 222. A few things this half hour. I need your help. Do I just have lots of people in my life who are seeing snakes, or is this a bigger thing? I feel like I'm hearing all about them at the moment. I think Liz Trafaskis was saying that she's seen a couple around her place. Chanel Tobin, producer Chanel, has seen snakes near her place over the past couple of weeks, hasn't seen them for years at her house. All of a sudden, they're at her house. My housemate went out camping at Robinson Falls the other week, and she said that she saw a snake at every single of one of the three pools that you can swim at Robinson Falls. There was a snake at each one. One of the snakes actually went for a little dip, went for a little swim, went swimming straight past her. So, are there more snakes around? Going to get some concrete answers on this, but I would like to hear from you. Have you spotted more snakes around? Are they on the move at the moment? Or is this just a bunch of people in my life having a lot of snakey encounters? My number is 1300 057 222. Or you can text me, of course, on 0487 991057. But I would also like to hear from you. I want your intel into what is reportedly happening at Casuarina Plaza at the minute. Now, distinction, I'm talking about Casuarina Plaza, not Casuarina Square. Confusing, they're next door neighbours, and but they're two different buildings. Casuarina Plaza, not the shopping centre. It's just nearby on Van Dillen Drive. It houses medical clinics, the Casuarina Community Care Centre, and the Health Services Union, who have lots of workers in there, say that mould is significantly infesting the first and second floors of a major building in Darwin, this Casuarina Plaza. They put out a media release today saying that the mould is affecting clinicians working there, such as physiotherapists, social workers and occupational therapists. They say that union members have repeatedly raised concerns and the problem is now persistent after a redevelopment of the site. They say it is so bad that workers are having to clean mould from their workstations and equipment. Things like mobility aids, foam therapy mats, even toys accessed by paediatric services. The union wants the government to immediately relocate all employees and health services from Casuarina Plaza. We've asked to speak to the Department of Health to respond to these claims. We've also asked the Office of the Commissioner for Public Employment, who the union have written to about this, to see if they are aware of the mould, and I haven't heard back yet. You'll hear about this across the day if they get back to us. But I'm asking you, are you somebody in the know? You can text me anonymously on 0487 991057, or you can call me on 1300 057 222. Have you heard about this? Do you work in the building? Maybe you're a patient and you've heard or seen this yourself. I'm getting a few of your messages. One of you says, I'd like to remain anonymous, but perhaps the ABC should contact the redevelopment of the Clas Plaza contractors who did the renovation. And we will do that. Another message says, I work at Cas Plaza on level 2. There is a mould issue that the building owner needs to address, but it's not that bad in my opinion. I don't see a need to leave the building unless they test the mould type and find it one likely to cause infection. This tech says the building owner introduced paid parking recently and we were all unhappy about that. Perhaps they can use that revenue to properly clean the AC ducting. Interesting. Do you know something or know someone who knows something? You can text me anonymously 0487991057. And one of you says, huzzah! I'm not going crazy or surrounded by people who attract snakes. One of you says, yes, there have been lots of snakes this year. Have you seen this too? Are you also noticing lots of snakes or hearing lots of stories about them? 1300 057 222. It's the second day back at school for most kids today. We're officially kicking off the second half of the year. And the Minister for Education, Jo Hersey, she's had a couple of press conferences this week. There was one on Monday, then one on Tuesday for the first day of school. It was at Stuart Park Primary, just before the bell. And it was to announce this.
11: We have seen a significant reduction in teacher vacancies. We've gone from 130 at the same time last year to just 20 vacancies right across the territory. We've got 30 new teachers that have joined us here in the Territory for Term 3. We know that people are flocking to the Territory because who wouldn't want to come here? We have got the best lifestyle, the best opportunities, the highest paid teachers, and we continue to put in resources to strengthen the education outcomes for children right across the Territory.
10: So that was the Minister for Education, Jo Hersey, yesterday. And it follows this announcement just the day before. Also from Jo Hersey about attendance, the NT Education Minister saying school attendance increased in Term 2 compared to previous years, that compared to Term 2 of last year, it lifted over 1% to 73.8%. And it followed a 0.7% drop in Term 1 due to widespread flooding across the territory. So all of this seems like great news, good news for our education system. Brian Gray is the new president of the Australian Education Union's NT branch. Good morning to you, Brian.
12: Good morning, Lara.
10: Does this feel like good news to you too?
12: Oh, look, it's definitely good news. As teachers, you know, of course, we want every student to come to school every day. And, you know, the fact that we have more teachers coming to work in the Territory this term is fantastic news. But I would just say, you know, attendance isn't the whole story. Getting students in the gate is one thing, but keeping them in school, re-engaging them in education for the long term is another story. And, you know, we can't have a single-eyed focus on attendance. We need to look at what happens next as well.
10: I might think, and you know, lots of others would think that addressing some of the teacher vacancy rates is one of the ways that we keep that attendance rate sustainable and continuing to go up. Is that part of this?
12: Look, absolutely. It's about getting more teachers to the Territory. It's also about keeping teachers in the Territory and avoiding the constant churn that we have, you know, particularly in our remote schools, but in our urban centres as well, of teachers coming and going. And, you know, it was great to hear the minister trumpet the fact that we have the best paid teachers in the country. Well, the reason we have the best paid teachers in the country is because of the work of the AU and our members in the last round of bargaining. And, you know, that's been our consistent position for years when it comes to wages, that in order to recruit, you know, we're unique in that we have a fantastic but very small locally grown teacher workforce, as well as our fantastic Aboriginal workforce in the Territory as well. But we are unique in that we have to recruit the majority of our teachers from other states and territories. And when we recruit from overseas, as we're increasingly doing, we're in competition with every other state and territory that is facing a teacher shortage as well. So the only way that we can continue to staff our schools is to continue to offer

0: go back into enterprise bargaining.
1: Brian Gray is the president of the Australian Education Union's NT branch on 105.7 ABC Darwin. I'm Lara Stimson. All of this points to the longevity of these kinds of things. It's great to have the uptick in attendance and the decrease in teacher vacancy, particularly the decrease that we've seen from 130 vacancies to 20. But it's about keeping those teachers here. What are teachers telling you and your members telling you about the conditions and the workplace environment, the support they're given that keeps people, lures people to stay here for a longer term?
0: Look, I think one thing that has been a huge win is the massive increase we've had in school funding in the last few years. Now, I know particularly to members that are listening in Darwin and in other urban centres, they may not have noticed this as much yet because it has gone in the first case to our remote schools, but it is coming. We've had, you know, the federal government commit an extra $1 billion to territory schools over the next 10 years, and that's because of the work of the AU with securing the Better and Fairer Schools Agreement and getting our schools funded on enrolment rather than, as they used to be, funded only on attendance. So in remote schools particularly, and, you know, some of our regional centres, that's having a huge impact in terms of more staff, not just teaching staff, but all kinds of support staff, a lot more local Aboriginal staff working in schools, permanency for a lot more teachers, which obviously is a huge incentive for people to stay, you know, that ability to take maternity leave, to get a home loan, things like that, that are just very hard to do when you're on temporary contracts.

0: in getting teachers to stay. And you know, then there's a lot more work to be doing on things like violence in schools, on things like workloads, excessive workloads, excessive administrative burden, on the housing conditions in remote communities. You know, these are the things that unfortunately are also seeing a lot of teachers continue to leave. And you know, we've had 30 new teachers start this term. I'd be interested to know how many left at the end of last term, because you know, I'm aware of quite a few cases just coming through our office.
1: And you've raised a number of reasons there, but obviously it was also quite a challenging beginning of the year, and a lot of teachers, particularly in areas like Katherine, were navigating extreme flooding and all the sorts of pressures that that puts on a classroom and on students and on families who are engaging with the school system. Is that perhaps in those pressures behind some of the reasons why teachers are leaving, or is it those other issues you raised?
0: Look, I'm very new in the job, so I'd need to look at into some of those reports and stories. But you know, absolutely, teachers have done a huge job. You know, everybody has done a huge amount of work in continuing to provide education to students despite those interruptions, despite those floods and other disasters earlier in the year. And you know, I would commend everyone for that work. And obviously, for some people, yeah, I'm sure that's contributed to burnout. But you know, the other issues that we're seeing are ongoing and have been ongoing for a long time.
1: The attendance uplift, and part of it was the minister pointed to the fact that there was going to be a lift again after term one, and the drop that we saw, that I think it was 0.7% of a drop because of the flooding. That's one of the things that they're referencing as why attendance is increasing. They're also pointing to their attendance officers that they have working in the schools, but also their income referral program. We got some latest data on this as well earlier in the week that they have referred. I think that off the top of my head, I don't have the figure in front of me. I think 98 referrals for income management have been accepted by the federal government. What are your members telling you about how that process is working, and if that is a driving reason as to why kids are coming back to school in greater numbers?
0: Look, I do think the increase, it does look like it's small but real. I think it's possible that we are seeing some green shoots. You know, I would note that in term one, compared to term one last year, attendance did continue to decline. And at the time, you know, the floods were cited as one of the reasons for that. Now, looking at the term two figures for this year compared to last year, there are small upticks, all in our remote and very remote regions. That's great, because we've had 10 years of absolutely shocking decline in attendance rates, you know, going from 81% 10 years ago to 72% on average across the territory, and down to 54% for Aboriginal students. I think that, you know, if you're trying to explain why that's starting to turn around, well, I'd look at the fact that over the last 10 years, we've had this devastating policy of attendance-based funding, where schools have only been funded proportional to, you know, how much the kids are there. And so we had thousands of kids across the territory effectively, their education effectively being unfunded. And I think our enormous win on that a couple of years ago with the additional Commonwealth funding, that the move to an enrolment-based funding model, you can't, you've got to consider the impact of that, because, you know, for some remote schools, that they've almost doubled their budgets in the last couple of years, and that's allowed them to hire and retain staff and do all sorts of things to improve the quality of education.
1: It's good to have
0: And
1: some.
0: you
1: Oh,
0: know,
1: sorry, you go.
0: getting students, sorry, I just say getting students in the gates is one thing, and anything that helps with that, you know, needs to be looked at. But at the end of the day, as teachers, we want students coming to school because they want to be there, because they feel happy and safe, and they feel that they're learning. And that's what's going to make a long-term difference to these numbers.
1: It's good to have some good news when you're starting a new job, Brian. You've been in the union for a while, but you are new to the president role. So it's been great to chat about this with you, and all the best to your members for the rest of the school year. Thanks for your time.
0: Yeah, great. Thanks very much for your time. Bye.
1: That's Brian Gray, who is the new president of the Australian Education Union's NT branch on 105.7 ABC Darwin. My name is Lara Stimson. It's 21 past nine. Coming up in a moment, snakes. I feel like I'm hearing about them a lot at the moment from lots of different people, but I want your survey. Have you seen more snakes around at the minute?

0: Tell me if you have 1300 057 222. I'm also collecting your insight into what's going on at Casuarina Plaza at the moment. The Health Services Union has alleged, they've sent out a media release this morning saying that mould has significantly infested levels 1 and 2 of the building. It's a health hub. The community health centre is there. Lots of people work there. And I'm asking, if you're in the know, have you heard about this mould? Have you seen the mould? Do you know anything you can tell me? I've got a text here which says, mould in buildings with health workers. You should see it at RDH. It is much worse, but a little clean and paint over the mould each year, not a problem. Lol, this text ends. Do you know anything about this? 0487 991057.
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0: World Cup spoiler alert. I mean, I'm sure you've probably heard the news, but maybe you're holding out to get home. I've got a World Cup spoiler alert. Everybody sorted? Okay. Spain is through to the World Cup final after a decisive victory over France, 2-0 in the early hours of this territory morning. Lil Watkins was in the thick of the match and celebrations in Darwin earlier.
8: Jess, I wish I could say this is the earliest or latest I've been out on Mitchell Street, but I can't check those numbers.
9: You and me both.
8: I do have to say, this is a very different vibe, though. And just then, I'm at Shag's, one of the pubs in town. And
9: hang on, Lil, before you say anything, yes, we need to give score spoiler alerts because Wayne is a bit annoyed at me that I have revealed the scores.
8: Yes. Well, Wayne, tune out. Tune out.
9: Oh, God,
8: just in time.
9: What a chance.
8: Clavella, how do you feel?
10: No, it's
11: so
10: cancel.
11: Happy.
10: No, it's cancelled the goal, it's cancelled.
8: Okay, so I've got Mike and Clavella here. There's a bit of confusion, everyone's waiting just to make sure. What just happened, Mike?
10: It was offside, they cancelled the goal.
11: No, I'm scared now. Really. No matter why, we're going to win. No. We're Spain. We're going to win.
0: How good was that? That was Spain winning. They won. 2-0, sending the French packing and Spain through to the World Cup final. Some very happy Spaniards in Darwin this morning. Tomorrow morning, local time, of course, is the second semi-final. This is going to be huge. England and Argentina. You may hear Lil out and about again with those fans, but of course, I will bring you all the updates as they happen on 105.7 ABC Darwin. It is 24 past 9. And this chat might send a shiver down your spine. Maybe just me a bit. Maybe, I hope there's not a snake at your place this morning. But maybe you would have no idea. Remember June and Catherine? She found a snake in her roof on Territory Day.
12: I got up in the middle of the night and I decided I'd stay up. This is about 4 o'clock. I made myself a cup of coffee. And just as I was leaving the kitchen, I turned around and there was a snake. And it was going very slowly along the top of the sink. It's only a little skinny little thing. And I thought, oh, well, but as I watched it, it kept on coming and coming and coming. And it turned out to be about 6 foot long. But I sort of controlled myself. I might have gave a few little screams. Then the snake disappeared.
0: June, if you're with us this morning, I would love another update. Call us 1300 057 222. It feels like June started something because ever since, I've had a couple of friends mention that they've seen more snake sightings around, including my colleague Chanel Tobin said, I haven't seen snakes at my place since I've owned it, but in the past couple of weeks, two of them at my house. In town, on walks, in swimming pools, they're everywhere. But are there more than normal? Let's get an expert's opinion. Johnny McGannon is the principal consultant at Snake Smart. Good morning.
13: G'day, how you going?
0: I'm good. I'll feel better if with a particular answer to your question, but let's see. Are there more snakes around at the moment than usual?
13: Well,
3: this time of year, possibly.

0: but this time of year, at the moment, there's no more snakes than there were this time of year last year or the year before. Basically, what happens is it's come to the end of the wet season. There's less water around, so animals like frogs and mice and rats and things travel around in the wet season. Now it's dried out, so they come to more areas where they can find suitable water holes and food. And the best place for that is generally somebody's backyard or their toilet or their drain pipe. And snakes want to eat them, so that's why snakes are coming in. That's why you see
1: them. Yay! I was getting to shuffle a little bit more into it. You can pull that mic a little bit closer to your mouth.
0: No
1: there,
0: way.
1: I did get a message someone who said, yes, there have been lots of snakes this year. I think they also said there have also been a lot in all caps of frogs and lizards. I'm guessing the snakes like them, especially after a big wet.
0: Exactly.
1: Could
0: yeah.
1: that contribute to why we're seeing a few more out and about, that there's so many things that they like to feast on in our backyards?
0: Yeah, exactly. And I mean, like a big wet season. So obviously frogs and rats and mice had a big breeding season. So that's why they're there. And the best thing you can do to make sure you don't see snakes is to keep your lawn trimmed and nice and tidy. If you've got chickens, clean up after them, all that sort of stuff. And then hopefully that'll reduce the number of other animals that come in and the snakes won't be chasing them.
1: It's a flow-on effect.
0: Yeah.
1: I did hear my housemate was out at Robinson Falls recently, and obviously very much their natural habitat. That's where snakes want to hang out. But she also said she's quite a slow walker. So I think snakes don't really hear her coming like they might hear other people coming, so she's an ultimate snake spy. And she said at Robinson Falls, there's sort of the three main swimming pools. She went to the top one, snake there. Second one, snake there. Third one, snake there. And on the walkout, she saw another snake for good measure.
0: Lucky her.
1: Perhaps, depends on how you view things. What's drawing snakes to certain different places at this time of year, particularly out and about places like Litchfield National Park? Will they be looking for those warm rocks to bask on?
0: Yeah, particularly they'd be basking during the best time to see snakes generally is in the evening or in the early morning. That's when they're out looking for food. If at the end of the day, if it's a cooler day, like 24, 25 degrees, snake's optimal temperature is about 30 degrees. So they want to be basking on rocks, and they're probably more visible at that time of day. So, yeah.
1: Johnny McGannon's with you on 105.7 ABC Darwin. I'm Lara Stimpson, and he's the principal consultant at Snake Smart. What are the most common snakes that you're likely to see in your backyard?
0: Darwin, you generally see a lot of non-venomous snakes, like slaty greys or children's pythons. You do often see bigger pythons like carpet pythons, but they're all very harmless animals. They're just people have a fear of snakes, and I guess that's one of the reasons I started my company Snake Smart, to sort of educate people and people so they can recognise that snakes aren't the bigger threat that everyone thinks they are.
1: Right. Okay. Well, what do you do, let's say, fear of snakes or no fear of snakes? You've got a snake hanging out, like June, perhaps, in her kitchen sink. Or I know one of my friends who was talking about this had a snake draped over the children's high chair, which is always a daunting experience. What do you do in that moment?
0: Well, the lucky thing is we're in Darwin, so we do have a snake catcher number, so you get a free service of, if you call 1-800-453-210, Parks and Wildlife will send a ranger out to catch the snake for you for free, which is really good. A lot of people don't know about that. But the best thing you do, once you see a snake, stay calm. The number one thing you do is stay calm. Snakes are really good at sensing movement, and that's because they're hunters. They sense movement really well, but they don't have the best vision. So if you stay still and calm, grab the phone, dial that 1-800 number, a ranger will be around in 20 minutes and sort you out.
1: And they might not see you.
0: Yeah, the snake won't. Yeah, and like you got to think about snakes. Their brain is the size of a grain of rice, so they react purely on instinct. And instinct for them is, I'm not going to eat this person, I'm not going to attack this person. That doesn't happen. A snake goes, this thing's really big and scary, so I'm going to try and stay away from it. And if you stay still, the snake won't see you.
1: Whoa. That is a good tip. Can I ask you, newsreader Darlene now has got questions.
2: So if you slowly back away from the snake, that's okay?
0: Yeah, so the best thing is to initially when you see it, stand still, get your mind together, relaxed, calm down,